0: nothing. The floods decimated villages, destroyed homes, roads, bridges, and power plants. Meta has reached a settlement in a federal trial over social media addiction. Several states sued the tech giant, alleging it designed its social media platforms, also including Facebook and WhatsApp, to engage children and get them addicted. Meta will have to pay nearly $17 billion in the settlement and establish daily limits and blocks on nighttime use for teenage users. I'm Chris Caraggio, NBC News Radio.
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7: And welcome, brothers, sisters, working class heroes. This is the Rick Smith Show. Thanks so much for being here today on the big program. Lots to get to, lots to talk about. We've all heard it. Affordability. It's a national emergency. And it's the kind of national emergency that none of us can be spun away from with a slogan. Working people aren't asking for a luxury. They're not asking to make a killing. We're simply asking to stop being bled dry at every turn when we buy groceries, pay rent, fill the tank, go to the doctor. The real affordability crisis is not caused by workers earning too much. So stop it. It's caused by corporations gouging us, squeezing our payrolls, turning basic human needs into their profit centers. That's it. And look at what Americans are actually worried about. When you go down the list of the most important things when talking about affordability and life, healthcare costs right at the top, followed by food and groceries and food prices, rent, utility bills, gas prices, childcare. Housing prices and home ownership. Will I ever be able to own a house? Can I send the kids to college? Can I pay my own college bills? Then you get into the other stuff, debt and monthly financial pressures across the board. Across the board. It is a roadmap for everyday life. When you ask people what they're concerned about, That's it. It's the political roadmap. And if politicians want to know what voters care about, it's kind of right there. We're not confused. We know exactly where the pain's coming from. It's our wallet. And we're getting hit from every angle. Hospitals charge outrageous prices. Grocery chains exploit shortages and monopoly power. Landlords jack up rents while wages barely crawl. Utility companies, don't even get me started, squeezing ratepayers and, oh, by the way, profiting mightily, along with the oil and gas companies who milk every crisis to the best of their ability. And then you start looking at childcare costing more than a second mortgage. College has turned almost into a debt trap. And credit card balances and medical bills keep putting families in permanent panic mode, on the verge of bankruptcy. And throw it all in the one pot, it's real crisis. And what do corporations get? Well, they keep posting record profits, kind of like a middle finger to everyone who's actually doing the work. So if you want to talk about solutions from a worker's perspective, start by naming the enemy. And the enemy is our billionaire class who's been gouging us and the corporate profiteers who have been robbing us. What we need is to be raising wages across the board. No, because no affordability plan is real if the paychecks are stuck in the past while prices keep climbing. We need to tax low-road employers extremely hard when they underpay workers and still demand public subsidies. And we need to stop rewarding companies that cut labor costs to make workers absorb inflation while executives are cashing out. And understand, that means higher profit taxes, especially on those companies that exploit workers. Banning stock buybacks, period, end of sentence. That's just legalized corporate self-dealing. And instead of investing in wages, training, lower prices, or better service, you've got these companies who are dumping enormous sums of cash into inflating their stock price so they can enrich themselves and their shareholders. That's not capitalism with discipline. That's a rigged game. And it should be treated like such. And the other part is we need to be taxing these obscene CEO salaries and the bonuses that they put in their pockets for retention, because we got to keep good talent. If someone at the top can make 300, 500, 1,000 times what their worker is earning, the system's not rewarding excellence. It's extracting wealth from labor and laundering it as merit. No family should be told to accept unaffordable housing or unaffordable healthcare or unaffordable childcare while we've got executives getting rewarded for making life harder for everyone else. Understand that affordability means power, and it means worker power, bargaining power, political power. And if working people can organize, demand a bigger share of the wealth that their labor creates, and stop corporations from looting the economy, prices are never going to come under control unless we can do that. We can't continue to call greed the market while making the rest of us pay for it. The answer is not austerity for workers. It's accountability for profiteers. It's that simple. Want to hear your thoughts? Rick at TheRickSmithShow.com. Right back. I'm Rick Smith, and this is Labor History in Two. On this day in labor history, the year was 1919. That was the day that stages across New York City went dark. Actors' Equity went on strike against the Producing Managers Association. Up until that time, stage actors often faced poor working conditions. They had little protections from being fired, often had to pay for their own costumes, and were rarely paid for rehearsal time. Equity members decided to go on strike. They demanded rehearsal pay, an 8-performance week, and holiday pay. That night, 12 productions were canceled. One was called Lightning. Unable to resist the play on words, the cast members hired a bus with a banner reading, "Lightning Struck." The striking actors received support from the stagehands and musicians. On August 18th, a week-long series of benefit performances were put on for the striking actors, kicked off by a parade. W.C. Fields served as the MC. Actor Brandon Tynan adopted a speech by Mark Anthony from Julius Caesar for the occasion. "Friends, brothers, sisters, countrymen, lend me your ears." Behind us, we have more than 5 million men and women. The Ship of Hope, the American Federation of Labor. Now, dear public, our great public, will you stand up and show that you are with us and join our cry, equity, equity, equity? The strike continued and expanded to theaters in Chicago. Finally, after 30 days, the producers agreed to negotiate. The theaters had lost $3 million in revenue. And at 3 o'clock in the morning, they signed a 5-year contract. And with that, the curtain dropped on a successful equity strike.
15: 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For more information, go to laborhistoryin2.com. Like us on Facebook and follow us on the Twitters at Labor History in 2.
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7: So every conversation about affordability that anyone has ever nowadays, healthcare is always the number one issue at the top, hands down, nothing else even close. And I've been saying for a while, we've got to do something because what we're doing, not working, especially for millions of people who aren't as fortunate as I am. And look, I've been a union member my entire working career. I've always had what we call a Cadillac health insurance plan. Perfect example. I'm having my hip replaced here very shortly. I got the estimated bill, $42,000. I'm going to pay about $90 out of pocket for that. And I'm not saying that just to go, well, look how wonderful I am. I'm going, this is what healthcare should look like. Nobody should go broke or have to hold off surgery or hold off anything because they need it. Just because of the insurance. And I think we've got a lot of work to do in here to share some thoughts on maybe how we get there. I've asked Natasha Murphy to come share some thoughts. She's the director of health policy there at the Center for American Progress. They got a piece out, Patients' Bill of Rights to Lower Healthcare Costs. Natasha, thanks for taking time for us.
17: Absolutely. Always a pleasure to join you.
7: So look, I go back to everyone I talk to, healthcare is the top issue. It is the number one concern for families. And the question keeps coming: why are costs so high, and what keeps driving these costs higher and higher, especially when people are even pulling back? Any thoughts?
17: Yeah, so that has been kind of my experience as well during my time at CAP. Despite the fact that we find ourselves in this broader affordability crisis, it really is healthcare that rises to the top of everyone's complaint list. For folks who are insured and even those who lack coverage, the common complaint is that healthcare is far too expensive and it makes it inaccessible, particularly during those times when, you know, folks need it the absolute most. And unfortunately, you know, the U.S. is an outlier in this perspective. You know, we don't have kind of a universal healthcare or health insurance system. And unfortunately, we spend disproportionately more than peer nations on healthcare. And there's, you know, a myriad of things that are underlying kind of the incredibly high prices that we pay in this country, ranging from, you know, kind of provider services to prescription drugs. But for far too long, kind of the elephant in the room that no one's really been willing to address is the cost of hospital care. It is hospital prices that have steadily increased, you know, kind of over the previous few decades. And currently, they account for about 40% of U.S. commercial insurance spend. And as we've seen hospitals become larger and larger through mergers and acquisitions, across the country, there are so many places, you know, neighborhoods, communities, entire states where dominant hospital systems use their outsized market power to demand incredibly high prices that insurers then pass on to their enrollees. And that's kind of contributing to the affordability crisis that we find ourselves in today.
7: No, I mean, and I 100% agree. So is this a situation where privatization, where we're making these hospitals, some of them for profit, as you said, the mergers and acquisitions and the consolidation, is it part of that? Is it the profit margins that people are pulling out of this? You know, what is that? Because look, we've had hospitals. I grew up at a time where the taxpayers paid for the hospitals. I was born in a community hospital. That seems to be going by the wayside. Is it that we've shifted who's responsible to care for those hospitals? Or
17: yes. Yeah, Rick, I think the landscape, probably definitely in the last 20 years, has changed significantly. Like you mentioned, there was a time where, you know, there were a myriad of community hospitals. There were nonprofit hospitals who really lived up to their nonprofit mission. But more and more, as market dynamics have changed and, you know, kind of the consolidation has occurred, we find ourselves facing down these increasingly large and growing hospital systems that, like I mentioned, you know, oftentimes are one of two players in town or sometimes the only one. And that really allows them to demand kind of prices as high as the market can bear. And that trickles down across the system. And unfortunately, you know, definitely recognize the critically important role that hospitals play in keeping us healthy and, you know, being there for people when they're sick, when they need it. But over time, we've seen where they're charging incredibly high prices. Nonprofit hospitals are not necessarily living up to that mission. And as a result, we are seeing healthcare costs explode, much to the detriment of the American public.
7: Now, look, I'll be the first to say I am grateful for the hospital that saved my wife's life. I am grateful for everything they did. They're amazing people. The union nurses who took care of her were incredible. The union staff who took care of her were just absolutely the best you could possibly. But I'm looking at the bills and I'm going, you know, $7 million in billed care seems a bit high, especially when the insurance companies paid about 1.7, 1.8, where you start going, there's a lot here that we should be looking at. And I guess the question that I have, Natasha, is this something we should be talking about market forces? And is this something that is a commodity that we should be wanting a market to take care of, like we're buying tennis shoes or something else? Isn't this something that we should be doing for ourselves as part of our government to ensure that, well, market forces aren't keeping people out?
17: Exactly. Yes, Rick. And I think for far too long, our policymakers have been a little bit reticent to tackle hospitals, because the reality is, you know, not only are they that critical safety net as it relates to healthcare across the country, but they are also, you know, kind of in many places, the dominant employer, or, you know, kind of have a very large economic impact. And particularly coming out of the COVID pandemic and the critical role that they played in saving lives and keeping folks healthy, I think for a long time, you know, policymakers were focused on other players in the healthcare ecosystem. You know, we saw the long protracted battle with pharma and more recently pharmacy benefit managers. However, as we look at the data, the time really is now for our elected officials at the state and particularly at the federal level to really identify options that are going to address hospital prices and make sure that the cost of care is going down for the millions of Americans who truly need relief.
7: No, look, it's just one of those things where it really is out of control at this point. And I argue that the system needs radical overhaul. There's no tinkering around the edges, because I think we've done irreparable damage to what is supposed to be our safety net, our health safety net, by ensuring that far too few people have access to it. Now, let me make the argument in the hospital's defense, because I look at the Trump administration's cutting $1 trillion in Medicaid over the next 10 years. I look at the assaults on the ACA. I look at all of this, ensuring that people don't have insurance and they're going to a hospital that has to make sure that they don't die. Aren't we putting an unfunded mandate on hospitals? And this is, I know this is maybe a convenient excuse on their part, but isn't this kind of the argument that they're making, that you guys aren't ensuring that we're going to be able to survive? We got to gouge when we got the chance.
17: Listen, Rick, it is absolutely, you know, kind of the argument that I have heard from hospitals as well as their associations. It's feedback that I've received from conversations with Hill staff, that they are incredibly concerned around kind of hospital fiscal sustainability, particularly in light of, you know, last year's One Big Beautiful Bill Act and the historic cuts to the Medicaid program. And like you mentioned, the ongoing assault to the ACA. And I absolutely understand that, yes, we have hundreds, you know, countless hospitals that are, you know, really struggling and operating on very thin margins, particularly, you know, rural hospitals, some of our critical access hospitals, and other community-based facilities. And so one of the things, as CAP was designing our affirmative agenda, our Patients' Bill of Rights to Lower Costs, One of our proposals to tackle hospital crisis was actually looking at a cap at 300% of Medicare rates that would actually only apply to, you know, kind of larger scale hospital systems and those that were actively price gouging. And so as a part of that policy proposal, undergirding that, we absolutely have called for the restoration of the Medicaid cuts, as well as other policies that are making it much more difficult for people to get or maintain insurance, because we do acknowledge that once people lose coverage, the hospital oftentimes is their kind of provider of last resort. And so underscoring, I think, trying to strike that balance of ensuring that, you know, folks have access to affordable and comprehensive coverage, and making sure that, you know, hospitals are not losing their shirts completely in the process of providing that life-saving care.
15: Yeah, I mean, you know, ultimately, you know, I look at this and it's one of those things that you go, we have to have it. This is something we should be doing for ourselves. But I listen to you talk about, you know, caps and limits and all of this stuff, and my mind goes, I'm in agreement. But I don't know if you've noticed, we've got a president who's, you know, says communism is now the greatest threat to America. And you've said something that, you know, it's not the ideological invisible hand free market stuff. So that's got to be communism you're talking about. You think, am I wrong? I mean, because I'm thinking about my Red Hat email that's going to come in going, you commies are all want to stifle the free market. And I'm going, well, the free market wants you dead. If you can't pay, you die. So it seems like there's got to be some reasonable ground. No.
17: Yeah, I completely agree, Rick. Yes. And I will say that the kind of political realities of where we find ourselves, particularly at the federal level, it's certainly a challenge. You know, oftentimes, you know, folks will, their hearing conveniently stops working as soon as you talk about a price cap or a limit or anything of that nature. But I will say, with this idea and this kind of policy concept was something that we kind of borrowed from the state legislature. And it's actually in Indiana, where they have a Republican trifecta. They were able to pass essentially a hospital price cap impacting their nonprofit hospitals, because there they recognize that, you know, the free market cannot apply to the healthcare landscape. Like you've mentioned, it's left far too many Americans behind, whether they were uninsured or if they had insurance and were left underinsured because they weren't able to afford the cost sharing. And so definitely acknowledging that if a Republican state was able to pull this off and see impactful results, there is absolutely kind of room for, you know, Republican lawmakers and, you know, really kind of Congress as a whole to identify, you know, kind of a common and shared solution here.
15: Yeah, but, you know, we're led to believe, and I've used this example a bunch of times. I guess we're being told that when I'm having my heart attack, I should be speed dialing the local hospitals to find who's got a coupon, because, you know, this is a free market issue. You know, the healthcare is free market, and we should be able to choose, and we should have, you know, price menus of what we could afford, you know, because, you know, our life is worth, you know, maybe we can put some stuff off.
17: Yeah, Rick, that is one of the areas where, you know, I think it's a kind of a limitation of transparency just for the sake of transparency. Like I mentioned, you know, kind of healthcare choices and healthcare decisions and needs, they don't function like other things. Like you mentioned, when you're having a heart attack, in those split second moments, you are not price shopping. You know, we're not talking about, you know, getting a new car or trying to find the best rate on cable. These are really time sensitive, life or death decisions. And while transparency certainly, you know, has an important place and role in healthcare markets, that cannot be the end all be all. And so we have to kind of move and build upon, you know, kind of transparent data and information, but ensuring that there's additional policy or legislative or even regulatory mechanisms that are going to provide the much needed affordability to Americans in their time of healthcare need.
15: Yeah. Now, you know, one of the things I think you guys tackle is pre-authorizations, right?
17: Because, yes.
15: You know, I look at, you know, my surgery had to be pre-authorized, and they went through and they sent, first time I've ever seen this, they sent me an estimate, which is why I know the surgery is going to cost $42,000. And oddly enough, my doctor is only getting $1,400 of that, which seems really, really low. But I have a friend who's on Medicare Advantage
7: who they denied his back surgery now for the second time. So it seems to me that this pre-authorization, depending on who your insurer is, I say all the time, I've got the greatest health insurance there is. Thank you, Central Pennsylvania Teamsters Health and Welfare Fund. But if you've got one of these crummy Medicare Advantage plans or one of these private plans, it could take you a long time to get what you need, or if you ever get it. So it seems to me that this is just another way of delaying care until, well, maybe you're dead and they don't have to pay out.
17: Yeah. So, Rick, when we were working on our affordability agenda earlier this year, we acknowledged that in addition to the enormous costs that Americans face trying to access care in this country, there are other pretty significant friction points that, you know, undermine access and really make people frustrated with trying to access healthcare in general. And prior authorization was at the very top of that list. Like you mentioned, it delays care, it denies care, and it provides unnecessary additional barriers. And I think, you know, prior authorization was designed as kind of a utilization management tool for insurers, and it has crept so far from that original intent and purpose. And now it's just unnecessarily obfuscating care and denying care to folks who need it. And so one of the things that CAP is proposing is essentially kind of a replace of the current prior authorization framework. And so for all routine services, you know, we don't believe that there should be any type of pre-review required. And for the small subset of services that might be overutilized or potentially very expensive, one of the things we're calling for is a kind of standardized definition of, you know, kind of the set of services and the suite of services that require pre-review. And then also making sure that it's conducted by a truly external an independent entity. This is not an activity that should be housed within the insurer, because as you've seen, and as you mentioned, depending on who your carrier is, you have a vastly different experience. And so there is a lot of opportunity at the state and federal level to try and address prior authorization to remove that barrier to care.
7: But yeah, I look at the whole thing, and it seems kind of silly to me that you would go through this whole extra step, because I look at my hip replacement surgery. The doctor says I need it. The x-rays all show they need it. And it's not something I'm going to do just because, hey, I really like anesthesia. It's not something that's going to just pop up and go, yeah, I just want to. I think I want to have my leg, you know, basically cut off and snapped like a chicken wing and beaten with a ball-peen hammer. I think I'm really into that today. I don't know anyone's doing that on purpose.
17: Yeah, I completely agree. And it's one of those things where so many Americans, like you mentioned, they're saying, my provider has prescribed this. Why is my insurer standing in the way of that? This additional level of bureaucracy. And then even beyond the patient experience, we've also heard from providers that it is incredibly frustrating for them to have to appeal a lot of these prior authorization decisions. It's contributing to a lot of additional expenses on their side of the house as well. So, you know, in an era where there is at the federal level such a focus on, you know, supposed fraud, waste, and abuse, you would think that this would be an area as it relates to waste that Republicans would be, you know, particularly keen to address.
7: Yeah. Last line of questioning I got for you, you know, lay out the Bill of Rights, because we didn't get through the whole thing, but real quick, just, you know, what would a patient's Bill of Rights look like? And then, you know, the marching order, what should we be doing to help push and enact something like this? Because I think it is important that patients have rights in all of this, because it seems like all the rights are on the side of the insurer. Their right to say no seems to be the most important one. Walk me through some of it if you can.
17: Yeah, absolutely. So as I mentioned, as we were trying to develop an affirmative agenda moving forward, we were really focused on affordability. And so one of the first things in the Patient's Bill of Rights seeks to tackle premiums. What we would like to see is additional, more stringent requirements placed on insurers as they increase premium rates year over year. And so what we're calling for is any proposed premium increase that exceeds medical trends, so essentially what they, you know, spend as it relates to direct medical care, would automatically be deemed excessive, and therefore insurers would have to provide additional justification on what's underlying, you know, these kind of double digit increases year over year. In addition to that, like I mentioned, we seek to address hospital price costs via that cap at 300% of Medicare, acknowledging that, you know, that still provides some wiggle room for hospitals, and there would be some exclusions, but beyond beyond that, we would require insurers to pass down the savings from a price cap to their enrollees in the form of lower deductibles. So acknowledging that, you know, that's another area beyond premiums that we hope would, you know, kind of improve affordability for millions of Americans with coverage. And then third, we want to tweak a Affordable Care Act provision that essentially seeks to limit insurer profits. And so we would change the calculation and methodology there in a way that would really prevent some of the cost shifting that's happening among the very large insurers who are essentially hiding profits among their subsidiaries. And then finally, like we mentioned, we have a proposal that would shake up the prior authorization process and really set it down to a targeted list of services and have that review conducted by an external authority that would do so in kind of a consistent manner to remove that unnecessary barrier and burden to care for folks.
15: And the path forward is, I guess, a political revolution, because given this administration, I don't see any of that happening. But hey, I'm hoping. I love the report. I hope folks will take a look at it. A Patient's Bill of Rights to Lower Healthcare Costs. You can find that over at AmericanProgress.org. Natasha Murphy, I appreciate the time.
17: Always a pleasure, Rick.
15: Thanks so much. I want to hear your thoughts. What is it? You know, is healthcare your issue? And do you have any stories? I want to hear it. Rick at TheRickSmithShow.com. Right back.
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16: Welcome back to The Rick Smith Show. Now, here is Rick Smith.
15: So, nary a day go by that I have someone complain to me about their electric bill. And look, I'm one of them. My electric bill has gotten crazy over the last 2 years. And look, it's only going to get worse, because the things that we were going to do that were supposed to help ease some of the supply shortages and some of the bottleneck, well, this administration has taken a hatchet to. But if you wondered, you know, why are prices so high? Why is this getting so far out of hand? For me, it all comes back down to policy and the good folks over at the Center for American Progress. They have a plan. There is a plan. And a plan for American electricity affordability. You can find that over at AmericanProgress.org. One of the authors is here to share some thoughts on that. And that's why I've asked Trevor Higgins to share some of those thoughts. He's Senior VP of Energy and Environmental Policy there at the Center for American Progress. Trevor, thanks for taking time for us.
19: I'm glad to be here.
15: So let's start right there. I mean, all of us, you know, everybody I talk to, it seems we all go, why are they so high?
19: It's like most things, by the time you get to a big problem like this, there's a lot of things that had to go wrong. And the prices for electricity are way too high. You know, for about a decade, electricity prices were very flat and people appreciated that. And now they're rising almost everywhere. 70% of America has seen higher electricity bills, and their utilities are proposing even more increases. It's not okay. It's a big expense for people that they weren't expecting. And there's a lot of reasons why.
15: Yep.
19: Wildfires out west are burning down the electricity grid. Natural gas as a fuel can be expensive to run. The AI data center build out is enormous and has come on much, much faster than the grid was ready to build for. And we need far more energy to meet the growing demands. And just as you said, the investments that were working to build new wind and solar and batteries are being blocked by the Trump administration. And Congress has, with their One Big Beautiful Bill, they cut out the investment programs, making each of those projects as much as twice as expensive as they were a year and a half ago.
15: Yeah, because if you listen to them talk, you know, wind and solar and tidal and all that stuff, it's just so expensive. And then they seek out to make it more expensive. Because look, I look at myself, you know, back in 2012, we put solar panels on the house because it made sense. There were some smart policies, gave us a little bit of investment opportunity. We did it. And we create about half of our electricity. And still, our bills are crazy. It was before I didn't really notice it. But the last year, I'm like, what is going on here?
7: So this is one of those things where, you know, finally people are coming around to how bad the policies have gotten. So the question then becomes, how do we turn this around and start going in a direction where we're going, maybe we solve some of these problems? Because as you pointed out, our electricity usage in the coming weeks, months, years is only going to get much worse. And if we're not keeping up, well, the prices are going to keep going up.
19: That's right. Well, we think that there's a couple things

0: That's expensive. And, under the Biden administration, there was all these investments to make sure that the federal government would cover some of the costs for the generation for wind and solar.
1: But
0: That's gone now. We could bring that back. Well, who's going to pay for that? Well, the thing that we propose in our paper is that these AI data center companies, they want to build these data centers to be competitive, and they are so well capitalized. They have, as an industry, approaching $1 trillion of money ready to invest. This is just something we haven't seen before in the power system.
1: no, and then, look, I've argued. Look, I'm not all in on data centers, but I understand they're going to be built, and I see this as an opportunity to do what we haven't done over the last 3 decades. Because I guess I remember when Jerry Brown ran for president back in '92, and his argument was we're going to rewire America because we lose an enormous amount of energy in the transmission lines because they're so antiquated, and we haven't done all of that yet. So I see this, just what you've said, the money that's being thrown around into this as an opportunity to, I don't know, push the technological bounds of possibilities so that we, well, keep a lot of the energy that we're already creating and getting it where it's supposed to, but also investing in the jobs and the opportunities for folks like me. I just think it's smart policy if we can get ahead of it.
0: Yep, I think we should get these AI companies to pay for their fair share of the grid improvements that they're requiring, and we could put a tax on the energy they're using so that it pays back into the benefit of everybody. Use that money to offer states who want to freeze or lower electricity rates in the immediate term the funding that they need to make that possible, so that you can still make the investments in building a better system for 5 and 10 years from now. A system that's going to be ready, it's going to be resilient, it's going to be big enough to handle all our demands. And we can start building that right now. It would have been better if we'd done it in the 90s.
1: Oh, absolutely. No, but here's the thing, and I'm going to push back a little bit on that fair share argument, because I'm not a I'm so tired of hearing I want the rich to pay their fair share. I want corporations to pay their fair share. No, it's not fair that they have all of the wealth. It's not fair that these data centers are using such an enormous amount of energy. They should be paying more than the single mom who's trying to keep the lights on. They should be paying much more than the family who's struggling to keep a roof over their head. Instead, we've got this opposite system where the people who are just abusing the systems, who are taking so much more than anyone else, where they actually get lower rates and more opportunities because somehow we've been trained to believe that there's this magical trickle-down effect that eventually, if we give them enough, we'll benefit somehow. And I just call BS on that.
0: Yeah, it's especially messed up that in many states, the highest rate for electricity is on residential customers, not commercial customers, not industrial customers, not data centers. It's residential. There's no reason why that should be the case.
1: Now, look, I grew
0: And
1: up in Cleveland, and this, I hate to cut you off, but I grew up in Cleveland. And one of the things that George Voinovich did when he became mayor of Cleveland was to go after all these big Fortune 500 companies and all these people and said, hey, come to Cleveland because Dennis Kucinich saved Muni Light, and we're going to give you free power. And we basically gave away all the baby, the bathwater, all this stuff so that corporations could come and use the free electricity that the ratepayers, as you pointed out, are paying for. So we gave all, and we've been doing this through, tax abatements and all this stuff for generations now. It's time it stops.
0: A lot of these data centers are pursuing the same kind of deals. They're asking for sweetheart deals on their property taxes and or special opportunities to connect to the grid without having to pay for their infrastructure. There's no reason that has to be the case. The local governments, the state governments, and the federal government ought to all be lining up here to set some real rules of the road, not voluntary pledges from that the president can trumpet at the White House ceremony, but actual concrete investments in people's communities and commitments to pay taxes. In this paper, we suggest a way for the data centers to pay for a tax on the energy they're using that's higher when they're off grid and is less when they're on grid. But either way, it's enough to raise enough funding to bring these data centers into a place where they're contributing to the tax base and helping to build the system they need.
1: No, absolutely. Look, it's for their benefit. They should be doing it. I mean, that seems to be the reality. But I guess you guys also are arguing for some kind of a state freeze Am I getting this right? You know, the freeze rates at this residential rates in order to get some federal support. So some kind of

0: mechanism there. Walk me through what that idea looks like.
1: Yeah, well, we saw in New Jersey, the governor proposed an idea for a rate freeze. And that happens sometimes when big electricity sector reforms are working. And it can honestly be a little bit tricky, because if you are freezing the rates and that's the only place that the system is getting its investment income from, you could wind up starving the grid of the building, the investment that it needs to build bigger. What we thought we could do is have the federal government offer states who choose to do a rate freeze temporarily the chance to get federal funding to build quick new generation, better grid infrastructure, new operations, and buy some time to make the utility reforms that we need to make.
0: But here's the combination, if I can cut you off real quick. You know, I mean, that's socialism. I mean, in this area, Trevor, that's communism now. You're talking about the federal government helping states try and figure out how to help working people. Anything that has that equation where at the end of the equal sign, working people benefit, that's communism today. And or help me here. Do you think that your idea is possible in this political environment?
1: Yeah, it's funny how the rhetoric escalates against these kind of ideas. I'll say that in the power sector in particular, the rates that are charged are not set in a competitive market today. They are all regulated by governments who have to choose between what's the right level of investment and what's the right level of rate, a cost to put onto rates. So it's already a system that's entirely regulated by the federal, by the state and local governments with federal oversight. What we're talking about is bringing the resources to that fight so that it doesn't have to only come on the bill of a household. It can come from the data centers and the places where there's revenue. Would this administration do this? I mean, they're feeling some pressure. You see the president is announcing voluntary pledges and it has called for Congress to act. Congress just passed on a bipartisan basis through the House committee about last month, a ratepayer protection plan. What we thought was an impossible problem a year ago has already started to shift the politics. But I think that the real solutions that we see at the scale of restoring investment in wind and solar instead of blocking those projects, that's not going to come until there's some political change.
0: No, I'm right there with you. But, you know, here, what I get from my Red Hat Brigade is that the reason that we're having these rising energy prices, and you know, look, you know, you can buy into the BS rhetoric or not. They're arguing that we haven't drilled enough because we need to drill, baby, drill. I'm sure you've heard that phrase a time or two. And also, it's you liberal folk want, you know, all this permitting, and you're stopping the creation of new energy. And it's all because, well, we don't believe in building or drilling or any of those other things. How much of that plays into, because I got to be honest, you know, in my looking into it, I don't think we've drilled more. You know, the Biden administration was the biggest driller of oil than anyone in the history of this country. Even though the rhetoric was, we're not doing it. Does that hold any water, do you think?
1: Yeah, oil and gas production in the United States was higher under the Biden administration than it was in any administration previously. And it's continued to grow. And yet we're seeing this huge affordability problem. It turns out that producing those fuels, especially when the prices are actually set on a global market, where something like the Iran war can send the markets into haywire, it just doesn't translate into lowering costs for people. What we need to do to lower costs for people is build solutions that actually work, like an electricity grid that you can rely on, that can actually handle all the new load and connect it to clean energy, nuclear, wind, batteries, solar, geothermal. There's so many options available right now. We just got to start building it as a nation and stop blocking.
0: But here's the thing, Trevor. I'm a little bit older than you. I remember Jimmy Carter putting solar panels on the White House. I remember Ronald Reagan ripping them off. I remember, you know, Barack Obama saying we're going to build, you know, solar panels and invested in solar plants. And came Trump, tore all that down. Biden did some more. Hey, we're going to move towards, you know, batteries and all this stuff. Trump came in and tore it down. It seems half the country gets it. Half the country goes, hey, we do need an all of the above strategy. It's just not all about the liquid gold under some Saudi's feet, but it is an all of the above proposition, and half of us don't. And, right. and I don't know how we, because we this pendulum just keeps swinging back and forth, and ultimately the country stays just in the middle, doing nothing really positive. Do you have any hope that maybe this crisis? Because I'm a believer in the only time things actually happen is when people suffer. The old labor frame of when your stomach's empty, your head gets right. So as these rates continue to go through the roof, do you think Trump and his war in Iran and all these bad policies may move the country towards, hey, maybe we do need wind and solar and geothermal and tidal and all of the above strategy? Do you have any hope in that?
1: I do. I people are pissed right now. No, nobody likes this situation, and we need to have answers for it. And yeah, the Republican Party has swung back against progress over and over again, including on the question of energy. But each time we succeed in advancing some policy, like we did, you mentioned under Obama, you mentioned under Biden, we'll do it again. And each time that happens, the system moves. You know, since in the last 10 years, the price of battery technology has dropped 90%. That's enormous. It means that, and it's because of policy interventions here and elsewhere.
0: But here, let me stop you there, because, you know, here's again, solar panels, something we invented, that we gave the technology away. You know, the battery technology, we've spent so much energy, resource, brain power on. And I argue now China's and South Korea have basically taken that away. It seems like we keep coming up with these good ideas that we then keep giving away because we're stupid.
1: Yeah, it's a total own goal to hand over our competitiveness for the technologies that we know are going to build the economy the whole world runs on. But we don't have to. You know, actually, some of the things that the Biden administration enacted in the Inflation Reduction Act didn't get repealed. And that includes new investments for battery manufacturing in the United States, new investments for critical mineral processing, new investments in geothermal and in nuclear. So those ideas, those investments are continuing to happen wherever they can sneak past the administration's efforts to block things. And it's not happening as fast because it was all part of one big package and you can't just take away parts of it. But we're still laying this foundation. And it is entirely possible for us to build through the right trade policy, the right investment policies, we can build an industrial base in the United States that's ready to meet the next decade and the one after that. And just because we keep screwing it up, doesn't mean we have to keep screwing it up.
0: It doesn't mean you don't keep trying. But, you know, the sad reality is you just articulated a couple of things that they hadn't got to. I now fear that that's not going to be on the list, thanks to you.
1: Oh, no, I revealed our hand.
0: No, I mean, that's the fear. I mean, if Biden's name's on it, it's got to go, even if it's good for us. And that's the sad reality. So last question I've got, which is always a marching order. What should we be doing? I mean, if you're angry about your electricity rates, if you're angry that every month there's more coming out of your pocket going to these energy companies, you know, what's the marching order? What should people do outside of just what I get from folks, which is just complaining and you know, whining and being angry? What's the good outrage here? How do we get motivation?
1: You know, we're going to have a chance, I think, to come back at this from the federal level in a couple of years and really tackle this problem. But we don't have to wait for that. In the meantime, states, including the regulatory bodies like your public utilities commissions that differ by state and your governor's offices, they have a lot of potential tools available to make sure that the data centers are paying for what the grid needs, to change how much the rates are right now, to try and cushion the blow. I think people should be really calling for the investments in clean energy and a modernized grid and a smart policy on data centers that their states can do right now.
0: I agree. No, look, I've got friends who are, you know, they're fighting tooth and nail because not my backyard, no data centers. And I get that. But I said, you know, it's a lot easier to negotiate from the inside and get what you need when you're sitting at the table than shouting at closed windows. So for me, this is going to happen. It's just, for me, it's just a way of how we're going to invest in the future and extract out of this what we need. It's a plan for American electricity affordability by the folks over at the Center for American Progress. You can check that out over at AmericanProgress.org. Trevor Higgins, I appreciate the time. Thanks so much.
1: Thank you. Be well, Rick.
0: I want to hear your thoughts. Email me, rick@thericksmithshow.com. 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Want to hear it. rick@thericksmithshow.com. Right back. I'm Rick Smith, and this is Labor History in 2. On this day in labor history, the year was 1835. That was the day that began the Baltimore Bank Riot. The Bank of Maryland had failed in 1834. Thousands of people who had deposited money in the bank saw their savings vanish. For nearly a year and a half, the depositors wanted their money to be returned. Anger grew. Some of that anger was directed at one of the bank's directors, Reverdy Johnson. The bank directors were accused of fraud and speculation that had caused the bank's failure. The bank officials were also dragging their feet on settling accounts with bank clients because the directors wanted to keep their personal fortunes. A crowd gathered around Director Johnson's house and broke out some windows. The mayor of Baltimore ordered a troop of 30 armed guards to protect Johnson's residence. The next day, the angry mob turned their attention to another director, John Glenn. They began to demolish his home before the mounted guards stopped the damage. 2 days later, the mob returned to Director Johnson's home. This time, they were able to overpower the guards. They piled up Johnson's property in the street and set it on fire. The crowd swelled and moved on to destroy property of other bank directors. Revolutionary War veteran Sam Smith organized a militia of 3,000 men to stop the destruction. The leaders of the bank protest were arrested and jailed. The bank directors received $100,000 from the state as compensation for the destruction of their property. The bankers were not held responsible for their actions, which caused the bank to fail. Does this sound familiar? Most of the bankers who caused the 2008 crash also never faced consequences. Labor History in 2, brought to you by the Illinois Labor History Society and The Rick Smith Show.
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0: So I want to go back to, because I hear this all the time, you know, it's just we're not drilling enough. And yet during the Biden years, as was pointed out, we never drilled as much as we did during then. That was record drill, baby, drill. And understand, Biden didn't run around going, I'm drill baby drilling. I think the biggest problem with the Biden administration is they didn't say what they were doing often enough or at all. Whereas had Trump had any of the accomplishments that Biden had had during his term at lowering costs and doing things that we wanted him to do, you would hear nothing but. And this has always been the problem that Democrats and my labor friends have had. When they do good things, they never pointed out. Biden was drilling early and often. And what's interesting is all of my Red Hat friends, they come back to me, well, you know, Joe Biden killed the Keystone XL pipeline. And I'm like, you know, understand, that was not going to do anything to lower our costs. It was going to shoot right out of the international market because all oil's in the international market. Had you said to me, Rick, we're going to build it to Chicago, we're going to refine it here, and it's going to stay here, we're going to nationalize it, well, maybe we could talk about that. That may have done something. But understand, our problem is that oil is a finite resource, and the international community wants it. And oh, by the way, a war of choice in Iran, stupidest thing you could have done. This administration has done to jack prices up and oil company profits up too. But the idea was, and I said this, the all of the above strategy. I never said we were going to end oil production. The idea was maybe we don't have to keep going deeper and deeper and going after riskier and riskier reserves. Maybe we start moving in another direction, you know, wind, solar, tidal, geothermal, you know, whatever. I've even come around a little bit on nuclear. But that's not what this administration's doing. And look, I thought there were, during the Obama years, there were some good policies. You know, solar panels, I put them on my house. Because there were some subsidies, people flocked to it. And in my state of Pennsylvania, flocked to it so fast and so aggressively that blew right past the state's energy portfolio. And made the cost of it so low that when I put the panels on my house, the solar energy renewable, the solar renewable energy credits, the SRECs, were about $225, I think, for 1,000 kilowatt hours. So if, as I'm creating electricity, the grid was going to pay me back, the supplier. So I was getting about $225 for the first couple. The amount of supply that came on online in a very short period of time, like me, that went down to about $8 real quick. And the state never adjusted their energy portfolio. So we're creating a ton of solar energy. No matter what my red hat friends say, your sun goes down. Yeah, it does. And you have batteries, but you also use the electricity during the pretty much the main parts of the day when the sun is out. And this is the weird world that we're in, is that half of the country has been trained to believe that, you know, solar's bad, or, you know, wind, because the wind stops blowing. And that we've kind of moved away from it, this administration especially. Instead of that all of the above strategy to help bring more energy in, because guess what? Gonna need it. And I like what Trevor said. I've taken a beating for my position on the data centers. Because I do think, and I learned from the fracking, that you have to be able to be in the room and negotiate what you can get out of it. Because it's going to happen. But ensure that we have the benefits, and ensure that there's the community benefits agreements are part of this. Ensure that the infrastructure built for the future is part of it. And oh, by the way, that they keep innovating to maybe use less. So for me, it seems like an opportunity, one I don't want us to lose, because we haven't done any of this stuff. And I look at my entire lifetime. Jimmy Carter put solar panels on the White House. And the first act of the Reagan administration was to rip them off. A good sign to the oil companies that your profits are more important than our energy needs. And Republicans have been doing that over and over and over again at every opportunity, at every turn, to pay allegiance to our big corporations and basically saying to the rest of us, yeah, you're going to pay higher prices. You're going to pay for it. Because ultimately, we pay for all of it. Want to hear your thoughts? Are we on the wrong track, right track? You think Trump's doing a great job? You happy at the pump? Rick at TheRickSmithShow.com. Want to hear your thoughts. Miss any portion of the program, grab the podcast wherever you get your favorite podcasts. You shall find ours. And as always, thanks so much for being here. We'll see you back here next time.
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5: Hi, guys. Welcome back to Talkaholics. Today we have a power couple. We have Jorge and Maria. So I would like for them to introduce themselves. That way they know they're coming from Los Taqueria, Los Dos Potrillos. They have a multitude of locations. One of them is being in the city where I live, which is Paris, California. Another one in Moreno Valley. And then, like I said, I'll let them introduce themselves. That way they can know exactly where the locations are at. So,
6: hi, Jose. Thank you for having us. My name is Jorge. Jorge Rosales. I'm the CEO and co-owner of Taqueria Los Potrillos.
5: Nice.
6: And this is my wife,
7: Maria Rosales. My job here is public relations manager. And I love it. I love the work that we do. I love giving back to the community. But yeah, we have 10 locations. The last one we just opened was in Hesperia. He just came from up there.
5: Nice.
6: Yeah. So yeah, in the high desert, something we didn't think of doing, but we saw the opportunity to expand in that area, and we ended up opening in March of this year. And actually, we just signed another lease to open a second one in the high desert. That one's coming up third quarter of 2027.
7: Yeah.
5: That is awesome. So one of the biggest things is, right, how did you guys start it? Did it start basically like let's just open taquerias? Or was it more like, we should start probably like something like so small? And the reason why I'm saying this is because I know that our audience, some of them, they have, you know, dreams, ideas, aspirations to when it comes to, like, you know, opening their own business. So how did Taqueria Los Potrillos come to fruition? Yes.
6: Yeah. Well, the company was founded by my cousin.
5: Okay.
6: My two cousins back in 2010. They just wanted to start a business.
5: Okay.
6: They wanted to invest in something. And with the help of another cousin, the idea of opening a taqueria came about.
5: Oh.
6: And they found this place, this site in the city of Paris on 4th and D that was available. Actually, it used to be a service station back in the days.
5: Oh, wow.
6: It was an Arco gas station, and then became a restaurant. It just wasn't working out for that couple. And so my cousins, they decided to, you know, open up a taqueria. And I know you didn't ask, but the name Taqueria Los Potrillos, you know, people ask, why those potrillos?
5: Yes.
6: Where does the name come from? So at that time, my cousin had two little boys.
5: Okay.
6: So a potrillo, it's a colt,
5: yeah,
6: right?
7: A baby horse.
5: Baby horse.
6: So each one of those two horses represents each one of those two little boys. Now, they're not little. Obviously,
5: yeah.
6: One of them, soon to be 21. The other one's going to be about 19.
5: Okay.
6: And the one's 19, actually, he works at that location right now.
7: Yes.
6: You know, he's still going to school, he's going to college, but he works at that location. So that's how Taqueria Los Potrillos came about. You know, my two cousins wanted to start a business.
5: Nice. So the very first one was in 2010 in Paris.
6: City of Paris, yes.
5: Oh.
6: Yeah. And, you know, they didn't have the idea to expand.
5: Uh-huh.
6: It was just one taqueria. You know, they had a great response from the community. You know, it did well. So that's when they decided to expand and open the second
5: yeah.
6: one.
7: Yeah.
6: And that's when Moreno Valley came about.
5: Oh, so Moreno Valley is the second
6: Moreno
5: one.
6: Moreno Valley is the second
5: so
6: one.
5: That's where we currently are right now, right?
6: Yeah.
5: This is your guys' headquarters.
7: Yes.
5: Mm-hmm.
7: Yes.
5: Yeah, and now I know 10 locations, that's amazing. So you guys, essentially you guys are very young company, if
6: we
5: you think
6: are.
5: About it, because if it was in 2010 when all this 15 years.
7: Yes.
5: So quinceañera for all the people.
6: Yeah,
5: to
6: we just celebrated.
7: In December, we had a ribbon cutting to celebrate our 15 year, our quinceañera.
6: Mm-hmm.
7: And we had it at the first location in Paris.
6: Nice.
5: Yeah. Oh,
6: man. So actually, it's 11, but even what's more interesting, that we got to expand during COVID.
5: Oh, yeah.
6: So,
5: yeah.
6: How did that
5: happen?
6: We opened our fifth location right before COVID, 2019, October 2019, which was in Riverside. Because we had, that was our fifth location. So we opened Paris,
7: well, we had
6: Moreno
7: one,
6: Valley,
7: we had one
6: Corona,
5: oh.
6: And then we had Chula Vista down in San Diego.
5: Oh, okay.
6: So that was our fourth location. And then in 2019, right before COVID, we opened Riverside. It's by the Tyler Mall. And then COVID came. And we're like, what's going to happen? You know, it was very scary. We ended up closing Chula Vista and selling that business. As it was hard for us to manage. It was too far. You know, it was like a two-hour drive to get there. I could only go once a week. The employee is new. You know, he came today. He's not coming back till next week.
5: Till next week.
6: You know, so it wasn't working out for us. So COVID came. It was like the perfect opportunity to get rid of lease and just sell the business. So I told my cousin, let's just concentrate in our territory, which is the IE.
5: Yeah.
6: And let's just expand here as we can. And then that's how, you know, in 2021, we opened Montclair. And then 2022, it was one every year.
5: One every year.
7: That was his goal. And his original goal was to stop at 10.
5: Uh-huh.
7: But probably the 11th.
5: Yeah.
6: Yeah, we actually did something that we didn't think we could do. We actually opened 3 stores within 8 months.
7: Yeah.
5: Oh.
6: We did Ontario, we did, and then we'll talk about the new Express, the new concept. And then we opened 2 Expresses, but it was 3 locations within 8 months.
5: I feel like what you're telling me is that obviously you guys had a slow growth at the beginning, you know? You guys were catching up and stuff like that, because technically from 2010 to 2019, that was almost 10 years, but that was only 5 locations. And then you guys got the hang of it,
7: yeah.
5: And they're like, okay, you know what? We can do better.
6: Yeah.
5: So
6: and that's the reason why, thus, you know, because during that time we were trying to create a foundation.
5: Okay.
7: Yeah, there was a lot
6: to be able to grow at a higher speed. Because once we have the solid foundation, we can just open up stores. We have a system in place.
7: But talk about the foundation. What was the foundation?
6: So the foundation was, you know, creating our corporate office, obviously.
7: Yes.
6: You know, that's when I came on board. In 2016, I came on board as a consultant.
5: Uh-huh. Okay.
6: At that time, I was working for another company. And, you know, I started talking to my cousin. I saw the potential in Decadillos Potrillos. And I was like, I can make this so much better. I can help you. You know, we can grow this company. And then he said, well, come full time. Work for us full time. And I was hesitant because I was coming from a big company.
5: Yeah.
6: Well structured. Kind of a secure job, you know, you can say, and to come to a place that has only 3 taquerias, has the potential, but it's not there yet. So I had to create it, right? So he says, you know, the only way we're going to grow or open more stores is if you come along. If you don't come along, we're going to stop at 3, and that's it.
5: So they saw the potential in you. What with your knowledge and all the stuff that you already had known, right? And obviously you saw the potential
6: in
5: them,
6: yeah.
5: And the brand. So that was kind of like the perfect timing as well, right?
6: Yeah.
5: So it's essentially how what we normally tell our audience too, that it's like, you know, having that leap of faith. Because honestly, sometimes people say like, you know, I'm going to do it tomorrow.
7: Yeah.
5: You know, I'll open it tomorrow. Or maybe next year. You know, I'm not ready. You know, but like in your situation, it was more like, hey, if you don't come, it's like we're gonna be stagnant,
6: yeah.
5: You know. And then you know you saw that you know that okay, they're family, but you know they also have potential. You know, I have that potential as well. And then you know that obviously, I think like one of the biggest things here is that your family saw something that they were not able to achieve by themselves.
6: Yeah, that is correct.
5: And then you know, you brought that extra, you know, topping to the whole mix.
6: Mm-hmm.
5: Where basically it was just like boom.
7: Yeah, well, the knowledge and the background, and what was very essential, I feel, for this company in order for it to grow,
5: mm-hmm.
7: was like he said, the foundation.
5: Yeah.
7: You know, making sure that we had HR more than anything,
5: yes.
7: HR and the rules, and making sure that everybody was on the same page in our mission and vision and all that, because all that didn't really exist back then.
5: And this is also for like the public, no? Because yes, you can open as many. Restaurants, as many, anything, you can make it a franchise. But if you don't have a system, a legal system,
7: yes.
5: That basically has, kind of like what you guys said, has that foundation to support everything and anything, yes, you can, like I said, open, if you have the money, you can open as many restaurants as you want, but how long are they going to maintain are they going to remain open?
6: And we've seen those stories where, you know, companies that just they start opening stores, you know, franchise.
5: Yeah.
6: How I see it is like a building.
7: Yeah.
6: Right. If you have a solid foundation, you know, here comes an earthquake. You know, it might shake it a little bit, right?
5: Yep.
6: Or a strong wind or a hurricane, it might shake it up a little bit because you know it's part of doing business, cost of doing business, but it won't collapse.
5: Correct.
7: Yes.
6: And that was my intent, intention, you know, from day one. And like you said, have HR, have all the practices in place,
5: the proper policies,
6: let's be in compliance, schedules and employees, and because they are what makes us strong, our employees, and make sure they're being taken care of. Right now, we employ over 240 employees.
7: Yeah, and nowadays, even when we go out into the community and we find people that have their business, that's one of the first things that we try to help them out with. You know, something
5: yes.
7: as simple as they can have everything else right, but let's say they don't have workers' comp insurance. You know, something like that can really break your business if you don't have those things in place. You're not paying employees properly.
5: Yeah.
7: A lot of the time it's like, oh, they just get a salary of this much. Yes, but no. Here in California, you need to if they're hourly employee, you need to make sure that you have that documentation because
5: yeah.
7: if not, they can go down to the labor board and it's going to be a big mess and you have to make sure to prove all of that. And they're taking their meal breaks and they're taking
5: everything.
7: Them on time and before the fifth hour. And it's just so many rules that if they don't follow it correctly, that can really cost them their business.
5: But I feel like one of the biggest things, you guys brought it up, right? Is that one of the biggest thing is that that's the difference between having a job or having a hobby and having an actual business. Because you can open anything
6: mm-hmm.
5: and you can call it like, that's my business. But if you're not following kind of like what you said, right? Like, you know, the proper things, you know, proper structure, proper pay, you know, proper compensations, like all these things, accommodations, all these other
7: yes.
5: things too.
7: Taxes.
5: Yeah, the biggest thing.
7: A lot
5: like,
7: of the times people don't want, it's like pay me cash.
5: Yeah.
7: It's like, that's going to eventually catch up to you if you don't do things right
5: yeah.
7: from the beginning.
5: Yeah, and that's when I've heard a lot of quote unquote business owners that they're like, I'm a business owner. Oh yeah, you know, so what do you do? And then whenever you try to pay with, you know, with card or something, can you Zelle me?
7: Yes.
5: And it's like,
6: they're not reporting their sales.
5: They're not reporting their stuff, they're not reporting all these things. And that's why I would tell them too. I was like, hey, you know, at least for what I do as well, I kind of do very similar to what you guys do on the financial side, right?
7: Mm-hmm.
5: I, you know, help them structure, like if they need an LLC, if they need like to be, you know, as an S corp, whatever it is, you know, I kind of help them with those things. But majority of the, it sucks, but because of the Hispanic community, I feel like we are so used to being like, a la se va, what they call it, right? Like,
7: yeah.
5: let's just do it. You know, if it works, it works.
6: Yeah.
5: If it doesn't, it doesn't.
6: If it happens, I'll deal with it.
5: Yeah.
6: I'll deal with it when it comes.
5: Yeah.
7: It maybe makes sense in the beginning.
5: Yes.
7: You know, it does make sense. Like, I understand when you start selling from your home and this and that. But once your business actually gets bigger, then especially if you become a brick and mortar, because
5: yeah.
7: we have friends that have brick and mortars and they are still not doing things right. And it's
5: yeah.
7: like, oh, I mean.
6: I think it just depends what your goal is. You know, if it's something you want to do have long term, then you have to structure it now.
7: Yeah.
6: So you can last. And that's something that Los Potrillos is doing. We want this business to be around for generations.
5: Correct.
6: And that's why we're building and creating this foundation. So it can be around for a long time.
5: You guys are reinforcing the foundation that you guys created, because essentially you just like the company. Well, with you in it, it has been already just 10 years, right?
6: Yeah.
5: But then those 10 years, we can clearly see. You know what you guys are telling us. The expansion is just like right there. You can see it. You can now actually see it. So your role. What's your role as CEO?
6: Yeah,
5: and obviously I'll tell ask Maria right now the same thing.
6: My role, I say it's just run the company, and be in charge of, you know, I oversee all the different departments.
5: So has it shifted though? So from whenever you came in to let's say, you know, 2016 to run out 2026, has it shifted?
6: It has. Obviously when I came, you know, we only had three locations as a consultant. Now as a CEO, it's a completely different game.
5: So busy, huh?
6: Now it's even I there's things I want to do that I'd like to do, like be more out in the field, you know, talking to the employees, talking to the customers. And I was like, no, because I had things to do, more
7: the
6: operations, you know, making sure that things are working, that things are running, you know, oversee the operations department, oversee the accounting, the accounts payable, HR, payroll. So they all report to me. So I had to wear, you know, different hats
5: different
6: all the time. In the beginning, it was all me. It was just me. I was HR. I was real estate. I was accounting. I was marketing. It was just me, right? And now we have a solid corporate team. You know, we have someone who's doing HR, someone who's just doing payroll, someone who's doing accounts payable to make sure our vendors are getting paid.
5: On time.
6: We have an IT department. You know, the POS are not breaking down.
7: District
6: the
7: managers.
6: Internet or
7: yeah.
6: the digital TVs are working. I mean, the digital menus. We have two district managers. You know, they had the East District and the West District. They each supervise five locations, make sure they're running smoothly. We have two people that do maintenance, one for each district. You know, they're doing a lot of preventive maintenance. Not just going to the store when things are breaking apart.
7: Yes.
6: They prevent the breaking apart thing.
5: Yeah.
6: You know, do preventive maintenance. So, and then we have Maria who's doing a PR, being involved with the community, showing the community, you know, we're here for you. You've been here for us, you know, all these years. And then our son, he actually does onboarding and training. So every new hire goes through him. So he does the onboarding, the training, the orientation.
5: Everything.
6: So he's all like going to all 10 locations, you know, where he's needed to make sure that every new hire gets properly trained and gets a proper orientation before they start.
7: Yeah, he graduated 2 years ago with his business degree.
5: Oh, wow.
6: Yeah, he went to UCR.
7: Yeah.
5: You have the same thing, right? You have a business degree as well,
6: I have a business
5: right?
6: degree in HR.
5: Oh, okay.
6: In HR and operations, yeah, from Cassie Foods.
5: Oh, nice. Yeah. So,
7: just saying.
5: but I feel like it has to do a lot with letting go of stuff.
6: It was hard. Yeah, it was hard.
7: It's still hard. I'm going to just throw it in there because he wears a lot of hats and everything, and I know he loves being out there. He loves being in the stores and being able to be hands-on. I'm like, dude, but they need you here.
6: Yeah.
7: You know, here, if you have that plan of growth, you need to be here planning, and you can't just be out there. Like, I understand, like, pick a day or two, but not the other way around.
5: Yeah.
7: You know, pick a day or two when you're out there, but he's still kind of restructuring things, so he still feels the need to be out there. But I'm let go.
5: Delegation is important.
7: Yeah.
6: And trusting our staff.
7: Yes.
6: You know, just giving them the trust. There's a reason why you give them that position, right?
5: Yeah.
6: And just give them that trust to perform.
5: But kind of like what you guys said, I'm backing you guys up on this, right? Is that it all has to do and it all helps with that system. If you don't have a system in place, you don't know who to hire for what position, and then, you know, if they can actually uphold that position. And kind of like what you said too, right? It's like, I know even like myself as a, because I'm also a CEO and founder of my company, but it's hard. If I wanted to expand, I needed to delegate, right? Because yes, normally CEOs, we want to do everything, right? We are everythingologists.
7: Yes.
5: You said at the beginning, you know, you do marketing, you do public relationships, you do everything, you do editing, you do all these things, but you know, you can go so far with that.
6: Mm-hmm.
5: Once you delegate, once you know how to actually, or learn how to delegate, that just opens.
7: It's a different level.
5: Oh yeah,
6: you can really focus on the things that are not important, but the things that are important for your growth.
5: Correct.
6: And for your company.
5: Yes. Yeah.
6: And I agree 100%. It's just sometimes it's just hard.
5: Yeah.
6: Because you know I used to do it and I was there before, and I want to keep on doing it. But I get it. I do have to just delegate and just let go.
7: But part of him actually going to the Paquerias is he loves that relationship building that he has with the employees, and you see it because this last year, like I was mentioning earlier, I got so involved at one of the chambers that I was mainly there almost all the time, and I stopped coming to the Paquerias, and it got to the point where some of the employees would be like, I forgot what you look like. I'm like, oh, stop it, you know, because I was paying more attention over there. And the same thing is with him and everybody else, you know. Once he starts focusing more here and he's hardly out there, they miss that as well. And he also misses it. He likes going out there, building that, and he knows everybody by name, you know? And obviously, unless you're a new employee, he's like, oh, what's your name again, you know? But he knows, this guy can't remember, in his mind, you can see when he was born, I don't know, because he has such a great memory.
5: That's good.
7: And,
5: good leader.
7: And he loves that. He loves just building those relationships with the employees.
6: And it's more to keep the business as a family-owned business, not so much just
5: not corporate.
7: Yeah.
6: You know? So we even, like, we celebrate employees' birthdays, you know, so, you know, like, today, you know, we had a meeting, and I was there. You know, actually, we had a meeting every single
7: every month. We have our monthly safety meetings at each location.
6: So I'm there.
7: Yeah.
6: To show the employees that I care.
7: Yeah.
6: You know, unless I have something that I can't reschedule, then I would be able to.
7: Which today he almost did.
6: Yeah. So, but yeah, I want people to, the employees, to see me. And they still see us as a family-owned business, not as a corporate.
5: Yeah, not like here comes the suit guy.
6: He comes, you know, once every 6 months. And I want them to. It's a culture thing.
5: Yeah.
6: You know, for them to see us as a family-owned business.
5: So, Maria, so what's your involvement in the business in the?
7: Well, I just come and have my tea and all for it. No, I'm public relations manager.
5: Okay.
7: To be honest, before this, I was in human resources.
5: Okay.
7: And once I stopped working over there at the other company, he's like, hey, why don't you come over here? I'm like, okay, I'm not doing HR.
5: Hey.
7: Yeah.
6: No,
7: don't
6: worry. We have somebody else doing HR.
7: Yeah. Thank you. So then I jumped into the public relations position. In the beginning, it was mainly just kind of focusing more on employees and employee morale and just being there, you know, for them and doing that aspect. Now it's a little bit of both. You know, I'm out in the community more, you know, like he said, trying to give back to the community as well, be more involved. Sometimes it's not just, you know, helping them by taking food, or it could just being there, you know, your presence there and helping them out with whatever project they have going on. So different ways on giving back. So I love that. I love talking to people. So it's like the perfect job. And then sometimes, you know, I see that there's certain events that I know he needs to be a part of. So I kind of...
5: Yeah, for sure.
7: Yeah.
6: She signs me up. Oh yeah, tomorrow you're gonna be at this place at this time.
7: He does a lot of...
5: So that was gonna be my next question, right? Like, you know, how does that, you know, merge or how does that help each other, you know?
7: I give him more work. I feel bad for him.
6: She has access to my calendar. She just adds things.
7: Yeah. And I add it.
6: But it works, you know, we understand, you know, we have a role, we have a position, and you know, we support each other. She knows that we're a team.
5: Gotcha. And then obviously you guys are a couple, right?
6: We are. We've been married for 25 years.
7: Yeah.
5: Oh, wow.
6: Good thing I remember.
7: You know what he remembers? What year are we in right now?
5: 26.
7: Okay, so. Minus one.
5: Oh.
7: So whatever year we're on, because it was 2001 when we got married.
5: Okay.
7: So
6: we were 18 when we got married.
7: Yeah.
5: Wow.
7: Right out of high school.
6: Right out of high school.
7: And this is a good hit. Right before he was like, never mind. He still didn't know, you know? I'm like, yes, so, right?
5: Yeah, but I mean, 25 years. That's somebody's life right there.
7: Yeah, I know. Well, my son.
6: We've been together 26 years.
7: Yes, because we were high school sweethearts.
5: Yeah.
7: We ended up having a family. We were 21. Yeah. But I mean, yeah, it's not easy. But
8: yeah, we managed to make it work.
9: Yeah, and that's the thing, right? It's like kind of like I said at the beginning. I don't know if I said it or not, but you guys are literally a power couple, because, you know, you support him, he supports you. Like, you know, how does that translate to your guys' relationship at home? Because, like,
7: we have been, like, even in the other company, we're both working there together. So even though we weren't, you know, in the same department, I was in HR, he was in operations, that would be harder sometimes, because I would have my HR hat at home. He would come and all he wanted to do was invent about work. So I'm like, wait, but this and that, and just listen to me, you know, I'm just letting you know. And so it was.
6: I don't know if you know, but HR and operations are not supposed to, you know, get along.
7: Yeah.
5: I've been in both sides. So I know how that is.
7: And he found the hard way too, because he started in HR. And when he started in HR, he would people demand a lot about this technology. Give me this, give me this, give me a paper. And then he actually went to, like, look, I'm not sitting down at a desk.
9: Yeah.
7: I can't give you this right now. Wait until the line dies down a bit. So that. So he saw the other.
9: Yeah. So, and I feel like that, you know, kind of like balances out, right? Because I was the same way, you know, I was in the military and I was in, you can call it like maintenance world, which is kind of like operations, right? And then whenever my last years in the military, I was also HR. I literally went from being a worker to being in an office. So I was the same way. You know, I would always call like the HR people like, "Have you guys been paid exactly the same that I do?"
7: Because you have to be on top of
9: Wall Street. And correct me if I'm wrong, right? It's like once you're in the operational side, you get exhausted physically. Once you're in the HR world, you're mentally. And then sometimes, you know, you don't see that because you don't work those things. But like, you know, a person like you that has been in both sides as well, you know, you can actually be like, "Oh man, okay, now I understand it." Maybe that's all one of the biggest things too, why you actually still go back to your community, to like, you know, to your workers, to like, you know, regional managers. You understand the role because you were there. Been there, done that, got a souvenir, you know, even got the autograph, right? So it that says a lot about you as a leader, right? And obviously, she's also a leader. You know, she has to do all these things too for you. So it's a you guys.
7: Aside, I have to cook and clean.
6: And then, you know, out of the finish, she's the face of the company.
9: Yeah,
6: that's what people see. You know, when she goes to these, you know, to the business mentors, to, you know, the chamber meetings. that's just what she does for us. And she carries her brand.
9: So all these hats. And then still children.
6: Yeah.
9: How do you guys do it?
7: I love. I think part of it is since before I was a mom, I've always wanted to be a mom.
9: Okay.
7: You know? So I think that helped a lot.
9: Yeah.
7: You know, with me, I know there's some parents that cry a lot that, you know, help with the kids and this. I loved it. I see it as a job. Like, I didn't mind doing everything. You know, so that helped a lot. He helped, you know, whenever he could kind of. In the beginning, before I was in HR, I was substitute teaching, so that helped a lot because I had the summers off and I was only working for a certain time, so that helped a lot, me being able to be at home with the kids longer, and that helped, just me being present.
9: Yeah.
7: I never saw it as a job. I never saw it as, well, you also have to, I mean, I still have to, that's what I remember. Let me see what he remembers, you know?
6: No, I think we got used to just being on a fast pace.
9: Yeah.
6: You know, since then we were in college, you know, going to school, I played soccer at, you know, college. And then having our son, and then working, because I had to work as well. You know, so we're always, you know, just busy, just on the go all the time. I think we just got used to just being busy all the time.
7: Yeah, one thing that helped was my mom. She helped us out a lot with our son. Our kids are 5 years apart.
9: Okay.
7: So when we had our son, she would babysit him for us. So that helped tremendously. We didn't have to, you know, people worry like we have baby and people can leave up with who, I don't know that person.
9: Child.
7: Yes. So that helped a lot. And so that concern of raising kids while we were going to school and wasn't as bad. It's my mom
9: knows
7: my kids,
9: yeah,
7: like they were
9: hers.
7: You know?
9: You guys didn't have that worry, like, you have to be worried about, like, you know, if they do something bad to them, stuff like that, right?
7: Yes.
9: So, speaking about another child, another baby, you guys have a foundation.
7: Yes.
9: Besides the actual foundation you guys have for your actual, for your business.
7: Yes.
9: So,
7: yes.
9: What is it?
7: It's actually called Entrepreneurs Creating Opportunities. Echo Foundation, and it was founded last year, and we basically did it with a bunch of other friends that also own businesses, and the whole point of it is us giving back to the community and helping other businesses that are starting, mainly businesses that are within the first 5 years, and students that also want to go that route. So we're trying to help students out with scholarships.
9: Yes.
7: And we're going to have our very first event. It's going to be this Friday. And we're going to give our first scholarships and our first grants to all this year's hard work. We're going to see it this Friday.
9: First, I'm bringing Marine Tourism. So Friday, August 28th, right? And is this going to be open to public, or is it like a very private event? How does it normally work?
7: It's open to the public. It's at 365 events. Obviously, you have to buy a ticket and everything. So
6: as you said, was the foundation was founded late 2025, you know, with France, other business owners from different industries, restaurant, construction, transportation, real estate, insurance. So the idea is to raise funds to give out these scholarships. Our main goal is not so much give out a scholarship, it's more turn this into a mentorship moment.
9: Gotcha.
6: Where those students that are going to go to school and study business, they can always come back to us for mentorship. Sometimes I think that's the most important part of this foundation. Because the money, yeah, you need it.
9: Yeah.
6: You're going to spend it buying books or textbooks and paying for classes.
9: Mm-hmm.
6: But the mentorship.
9: Yeah.
6: You know, how do you start a business? How do you apply for a business license? How do you apply for a sales permit? Which LLC or S-Corp or C-Corp do I need? How do I hire people? Which policies do I need to have in place? All of that, I think that guidance that we can give and we're willing to give to our students, I think that's the most important.
7: And the mentorship is not limited just to the students. It's also available for the businesses. You know, eventually what we want to do is, as part of getting this grant, we need to come back to us and do like a four-hour mentorship program with us. So then, you know, we can answer any questions, see where they are, and see who and how we can help.
9: Yeah.
7: And then also,
9: right?
7: Yes. Mm-hmm. And this year, we really want to focus more on giving back to the community in a way where, in my mind, I'm already talking to some schools. Well, what we want to do is some of the business owners go to these schools and do like a panel, and where the students have the opportunity to hear the stories of these entrepreneurs and have the possibility to possibly, you know, get mentored or just see if they have any questions at that time, we can ask them, and we'll be able to better. They'll see who the
9: better fit.
7: Yes. Yes. If they can help these other students in the
9: country. So, is this the foundation itself? Is it something like you have to have a membership, or like is it like more like free for anyone that wants to, like, you know, be part of it? Or how does it work? I'm interested.
6: So, I'm the president of the foundation. We have a president, we have a vice president, we have the secretary and a treasurer.
9: Mm-hmm.
6: And then we have all these board members.
9: Mm-hmm.
6: So there's no membership?
7: No membership. What we do want is whoever wants to be part of this is just help us out some ways where we do it, or fundraising and that type of stuff, putting awareness angle. For people to come to help out with the fundraising part, and anybody obviously that could be eligible can apply to the scholarships and the grants. And then obviously they can be part of the other programs that we're planning to do, the workshops. You know, I think that's going to be a fundamental piece of
9: yes.
7: this, doing those type of workshops, where we're going to make ourselves available to share that knowledge. You know, as it is right now, we are doing that, like we mentioned earlier, where I sign him up. We're very involved in the Venezuela Chamber of Commerce, and there's this thing called Avanzando, and every so often he goes down there and he gives.
6: She signs me up.
7: They need it.
9: Yeah.
7: And he's a great speaker, and he has a lot of information, and he does a lot of HR topics, you know. So he goes down there a couple times during the year, sometimes back to back. And you know, he does that. So that type of stuff we want to make available, not just for the Paris community, but for other communities as well, where they can come and, you know, free or very low cost, you know, just to cover the cost of whatever it takes. Because everything costs money.
9: Oh, yeah.
7: You know, it's like they're not going to let us do something in a building for free. So at least enough to cover the cost of the building, you know? So that type of stuff. But the point is, what we want to do is give out the information that we have, and in Spanish, you're just saying,
6: what is it?
7: Government name? Uh-huh.
10: And then go to the main cam.
9: Hey.
10: You want to do away with that. That's the whole point. That's the whole point.
9: I think we have the resources, we have the tools, we have the knowledge, we have the power to make that goal.
10: Yes. Absolutely.
9: You know, if we unite. All the resources.
10: No,
9: that's the same.
10: It's
9: a Hispanic community. As a community, we get united, and you know, we can be so much stronger.
10: That's
9: so
10: true.
9: So that's why we. So this that's why we're being so involved in communities and getting other people involved. So not just businesses, or like my lady like yourself, they want to give back.
10: Yeah.
9: They don't know how. So that's when ECHO comes.

0: Yeah, I've met that night. We raised over $24,000 just in one night to be our first event. I think it was a great success.
1: Yes, it was.
0: So we got a great response from our Hispanic community, our Latinos. And now, we're, thanks to them, now we're able to get back or give our first set of scholarships on Friday this weekend. So
1: Man, that's
0: you're
1: awesome.
0: invited. We hope to see you there.
1: Yeah, thank you guys. I feel like this is what we needed, right? This is what, you know, our community needs. And like you guys said it too, in general, not just the Hispanic community, I feel like the community in general, because sometimes, and we've said it multiple times in our show, that it's like we see other, you know, races, other, you know, people that they help each other. They
0: And they're doing it.
1: legit, yeah.
0: And they're doing it.
1: And then they you see them, they're asked like, I have a lot of friends that are like in the Asian community, right? Like they see another one struggling and they're like, oh no, how can we help you? And they don't ask questions. They don't ask like, okay, are you in the same business that I am? They don't ask none of those things. And I feel like in the Hispanic community, it's that, right? It's like that ego that sometimes that you're like, well, one, I'm not gonna ask for favors, or two, you're like, nah,
0: Can I help
1: because
0: you?
1: I'm not gonna help you because you're gonna do better than me, right?
0: Or you're my own competition.
1: Yeah, we talked to, and then this time whenever we were actually with in your taqueria, this event, that last event, Latino
0: Oh, you
1: Soft,
0: guys
1: right?
0: have stuff.
1: So we had people that we were interviewing. One of them is in the same industry that I am, and then we always see them. They're a good friend of ours. Same thing, right? We literally said to each other, it's like, just because you do the same thing that I do doesn't mean that you're my enemy. If something is like, you know, if I can help you help the community, I'll be there. I'm not gonna, I'm not gonna be putting myself in a situation where it's like, I don't like him because, you know, he does the same thing that I do. No, he has his fortes. I have my things too. You know, I focus a lot on when it comes to like the Hispanic community and the veteran community because, again, I was also a military member. He was also a military member too, but like his thing, his approach is a little bit different. That doesn't mean that, you know, that I'm not going to support him. It just means that it's like, you know, whatever I can support him in, I will, you know, and vice versa too, right? Just because I have this like the show doesn't mean that I'm like, okay, I'm not going to ever interview them, right? Because that's not what I do. That's not how I am. You know, there's also a saying too, is like, you know, people that already have customers, a customer is going to remain your customer because who you are, not because just like, hey, same thing for you guys, right? There was other people there in that event. They also have taquerias. They also have all these things.
2: And they're our friends, and they're
1: Yeah.
2: our friends, you know. And like I said, when we talk to them, it's like we shouldn't see each other as
1: No,
2: competition,
1: there's
2: you
1: no
2: know.
1: rivalry.
2: Yes, and I've gone to their events, and they've come to our events, and that's just how it needs to
1: Yeah.
2: be, you know. And if
1: Support
2: you
1: each
2: see that
1: other.
2: somebody else is doing better than you, oh, well, no, good thing, you know. Maybe tomorrow is my day, you know.
1: Yeah.
2: And instead of, you know, feeling bad that they're doing better than you, and no, that's not how.
0: So I have a very close friend. He's actually one of our managers. His line of business is like it is. And we're very close. We share a lot of knowledge. We share a lot of experiences. And I don't see him as competition. We respect each other. You know, he reached out to me once to say, there's a site available and close to you. Are you interested? Because if you are, I want to get involved. We respect that. You know, we respect each other. And I was like, you know what? It's all yours. I'm not interested.
2: Because he's come and he's looked at the taquerias behind the scenes, how it works and
0: Yes.
2: so on, and then he's gone and seen it, so it's like you're
0: And if there's a
2: sharing.
0: grand opening, I'll go and support him. Yeah, we do grand openings and he comes to support us.
1: So literally my last show, my last episode, if you guys wanna, replay it, we were really talking about that, right? You know, what's the power of the community, the power of actually, you know, getting together to solve a problem, right? How often do we really clap for others, you know, other people's success, right? And then sometimes too, it's like, you know, like I said on my previous episode, we were talking about sometimes how hard it is for people that are in your close vicinity, friends, family, to support you at the beginning, right? So it's like, it's hard, but it's because, and it's not because they don't like you or anything, it's because majority of the times they have that knowledge of you, how you were 10 years ago, 5 years ago. So sometimes they do not outgrow that image that they prior had to about you.

0: So you guys said it, right? It's like you have them as mentors. Same thing like for me, right? I have people that are in the industry too. I came in the industry, the managed service industry, through another company. A good friend of mine, you know, Hector, he's still at the prior company. Just because he's there, I'm not going to be like, hey, man. You know, he was a very good mentor. Why? Because he cared about what I had to learn, and because he knew that I wanted to bring it to the community, right? I want to learn about more products, this and this and that. How can I help the people that I service, right? Because essentially, same thing that you guys have, you know, multiple hats, same thing for me. You know, I left my military hat out, but I put the new one in, but I'm still serving. So, you know, that's the way of me giving back to the community, having a, you know, platform like this to still, you know, bring people like you guys that is, you know, still supporting the community, that have great knowledge, mentorship, and then basically you guys essentially are offering it, you know, like you said, either no cost, free or no cost. It's like, that's crazy because there's people out there that charge thousands for the things that you guys are you know, bringing back to the community, but sometimes, you know, people don't know how to.
1: That it exists.
2: Yeah.
3: Right. One, something we wouldn't have in our beginning. Something we didn't have.
1: And at the
3: and
1: same time,
3: it's
1: though,
3: now we want to be able to.
1: At the same time, though, it's going to take a while because a lot of the times, one of the expenses, when you hear something and you say, it's free, like, what's the catch?
0: What's
1: you
0: the
1: know?
0: Catch? Yes.
1: It's like, very not easy to trust, so that sometimes makes it harder, you know, to kind of bring the people in. Because I mean, even the event of the Arizona Chamber of Commerce, I've invited people like, hey, this, you know, like they had an event this week,
0: okay,
1: you know, like,
0: they want something,
1: you know, that, you know, it's just like, yes, what do they want? Nothing, they just want to share the
3: knowledge.
1: I think
3: more is it's more, they're not used to it,
0: yeah,
3: you know, they want to be more hands on in the business. They're not, they don't want to work on their business, they want to work in their business.
0: But,
3: there's a difference.
0: Yeah. But there's other things too that have to do with this. If it's another Hispanic telling them that, they don't believe it. But if it's somebody else from a different race, like that. And I don't know why, like, you know, kind of like what you guys said, right? It's like, I want to get away from that stereotyping and stuff like that, because there's sometimes it's like, and I've said it to like some of my customers, right? It's like, they're Hispanic, and then they're like, well, how much do you charge? And it's like, it's not about the charging. It's about like, you know, like the knowledge that I'm providing for you and like all the things that I'm doing for you. And then they're like, no, I don't do it. And then they come back later on and they're like, this guy charged me like twice for you. And like, they didn't help me. And I was like,
1: I'm right here.
0: Yeah. And it's like, but I've seen it, you know, day in, day out, I've seen those things. And I feel like, it's what you guys said, right? It's like, we're not used to it. We're not used to having, you know, a Jorge, a Maria, a Jose that literally genuinely care about our community, that want to see you succeed, right? Because sometimes people say like, oh, I want to, I've seen this in even in my own family, right? There's people that want to see you do good, but not better than them. So unfortunately, that exists.
1: Oh yeah, we've seen it.
0: That exists.
1: Yeah.
0: Let it go.
1: Yes.
3: Yeah.
1: I guess that says
3: so. You stay here, I'm always going to be up here.
0: Yeah. So, and like I said, that kind of, you know, goes hand in hand to what you guys are saying, right? Get away from that. Yeah. To get away from that, you know, concept, those erroneous concepts that we had before, you know, or that we bring in from, like, you know, prior generations. Because in all essence, it does come from our prior generations. Like, that's what they learned,
3: mm-hmm.
0: and that's what, you know, we saw. So yes, it's hard.
3: Pass that along.
0: Yeah, to let go of those things. But hey, I really want to appreciate you guys, you know, sharing your guys' story, saying all the things that, you know, what you guys are bringing to the community, back to the community.
1: Well, one of the things too that we've done, you know, to help our community, whether it's businesses or whatnot, is we created a page, Teach It to Community, on Instagram. And that was made for that purpose, so they could share whatever's going on, whether it's a workshop or maybe somebody's having an event at their restaurant. Yes, that was the whole point of Teach a Big Community. So at every nearby city or whatnot.
0: How can they, if somebody wants to, let's say?
1: Well, it's on Instagram page. It's at Instagram. It's at T2P community. T2P
0: okay.
1: underscore community.
0: So for the people that are like, what is T2P? Just a reminder, it's called Taqueria
1: Los
0: Potrillos. So it's
1: short
0: features.
1: Taqueria Los Potrillos. T2P community. That's there we want to share. And use the space to just let them know that a lot of the times we're busy. You know, we're here, we're there. So sometimes I go in there and the events that I see, you know, that's what I post. I don't really go into people's pages. It's just what I see is what I repost.
3: Mm-hmm.
1: So don't think that I'm not trying to post your events.
0: Your
1: sometimes it's just that's what I saw and that's what I, you know, reposted. So, but the whole point is trying to give everybody a chance.
3: Yeah.
1: You know, just let them, sometimes they don't know something's going on in Ontario. It would be something for women, you know, women's event. And they didn't know, so I'll post it there. And then sometimes all of a sudden people would go. This morning, there was something going on at Paris. And I sent it to a bunch of people, and a lot of them showed up. They got upset because I couldn't make it. But I was still sharing it.
0: Yeah.
1: You know, they're like, where are you? And I'm like, I'm sorry, I haven't been. You know, but the point is, you'll get the information.
0: Yeah.
1: You know, it'll be, even though I'm not there, but really valuable for you because I knew it was going to be a very, very good presentation. So that's what I do. And I try to share it as much as I can. So if I can't do it, I know it's going to be something good for them.
0: So is a T2P community part of the Echo? Or
3: yeah,
0: is that something
3: different.
0: Way different?
3: Way different.
1: We created that one before Echo. That's
0: oh,
1: been on
0: okay.
1: for a while. And the whole point of that one was because I wanted to post stuff on our page, you know? And I get it. Like, our page used to be just a bagueria and this and that. So then we created that community part. So then we started, you know, sharing other businesses as well.
0: So if somebody wants to, let's say, get a hold of, what do you guys do? What's the next event happening? Where should they go? So should they go to the community?
3: So we have the Echo Foundation. So Foundation underscore Echo.
0: Yeah, Foundation underscore Echo.
3: That's for the foundation made for the T2P community. That's where she highlights all the businesses.
0: And all this is in Instagram only,
3: Instagram.
0: Or is it
3: Instagram.
0: Facebook too?
1: Facebook, I don't have the T2P community on Facebook.
3: Instagram only.
0: Are you guys are planning on maybe making a website?
1: We do have an Echo website. It's www.foundationecho.com. So we do have a website for that. We do have a website for the Taqueria, but we don't have one, obviously.
3: For the T2P community.
1: But we have a podcast. Hello.
0: Yeah.
1: And there's several other members of the
0: yeah,
1: community.
0: Absolutely.
1: I want a podcast
0: every week. And you can. So this is the cool thing about it, right? It's like, I know that Cabecito con Fuego,
1: yes,
0: like that's,
1: that I love.
0: Yeah, we both came up around the same time, right? And then it was the same thing, right? It's like, you know, we had her 2 episodes ago. And it was the same thing, right? It's like, you know, just because she wants to do a podcast, I mean, now we're like, hey.
1: Right? Well, so, you share different information.
0: Yeah,
1: you know?
0: Yeah. It's
1: and
0: really
1: even
0: cool.
1: If it's information, I'll be your pet. Honestly, you feel my
0: that's exactly what happened.
1: Yeah.
0: So, having, honestly, I feel like having a podcast is that, right? It's like it's a good avenue to showcase other businesses,
1: mm-hmm.
0: to showcase what you guys are actually doing to the community. Because sometimes, don't get me wrong, majority of the times, yes, people do those things. But like they don't get noticed, you know, they're like, where was it? Like the Latinos community, so Latinos talk. Where was it? Oh, Los Potrillos. And that's it. They're like, oh, they just shared the location for them, but they don't know like the background of it. And like, you know, platforms like this, you know, podcasts like this, share the story behind the story.
1: Get to know the people.
0: Yeah.
1: You actually get to know maybe like where now how it started and so on and so forth. You really get to see even who they are, you know, and then when you, that's the reason too why we're so involved in the community. So a lot of times we put a face now to the, you know, the business, and yeah, and so now there's a lot of fakirs.
0: Yeah.
1: Maybe somebody really is like, no, you know what, I'm almost a proper real. You know, so they'll go, they'll be like, I know Maria, but who the heck is that?
0: Yeah. Oh, yeah, it's true.
3: It's branding, it's marketing.
0: Yeah.
3: You know, big companies do it. You see, In-N-Out has billboards, McDonald's has billboards in the freeway. They need them. It's a global company.
0: Yeah.
3: And they still do it.
0: Yeah.
3: So it's not just so people can see their brand.
0: Correct.
3: And they can be reminded, you know,
0: yep.
3: We're here. I'm here. I look the other way. I'm here.
0: Yeah.
3: So it's just invested in your brand.
0: Exactly. But anything else you guys would like to share?
3: I do. you know, I want to talk about.
1: He tells everybody that.
3: No,
0: so what?
3: Were they transition or concert to an express concert?
0: Okay.
3: So as of last year, you know, 2025, we opened our first express, the Quedos Potrillos Express concert. So what's the difference? So it's designed to provide faster service. We reduce the menu. We have reduced our menu. Yeah, we want to get it more simple, get more consistent. It's a lot easier for you, the customer, to decide what to get. A lot faster for the employee to make food and get you out on your way. So the Express concept is it's designed with that in mind. We've been added a kiosk where there's a line, you just order, you know,
0: that's
3: order, pay. It's like if it's, you know, for dining, for takeout, you know, or goal. Our goal is to get those orders out in less than 2 minutes.
0: Oh, wow.
3: So we want to get you in and out faster. But some people prefer to be a traditional experience that they're ordering, you know, behind the glass, they're ordering the potato, they want to see the whole experience, which is fine. We're not making this.
1: We have a choice.
3: We have a choice. So it's a smaller footprint, you know, it's smaller.
1: But you still sit in and
3: we still have the dining tables, we still have a patio. Every store has at least a patio. So that way you just have that experience, you know, to dine in. Some people see Express and think, oh, is that only to go? Only for takeout? No, you can actually dine in.
0: Yeah, actually, I was thinking about that.
1: He's actually considering changing the name or something.
3: Because some
1: people
3: get,
1: people
3: yeah, again, it's about, you know, get misled by the name. So the idea is, you know, so we don't serve nothing that's fried, like the fish, the shrimp, the soap, and the empanadas. That's it. Only four items that we don't carry, that we do carry at the traditional stores. And that's because we try to cook what's in front of you.
0: Yeah.
3: You know, that's it. You know, tacos, burritos, tortas, molitas, quesadillas. We added, because people were asking, we added menudo and birria, something we were not planning on having, because it's a different concept. It's an express concept. People know we carry menudo, so they would come in, ask for a menudo.
1: You
3: know,
1: we have menudo 7 days a week.
3: 7 days a week.
1: Every single day. So if you want one,
3: so people know our brand, they know we carry menudo. So then we walk in, ask for a menudo, you know, sorry, we don't have it here. Then we walk out. I was like, we don't want those customers.
0: Yeah.
3: Right? So maybe 2 months into it or 3 months into it, you know, we added a menudo. And now we added birria. But, you know, we just can't add those stuff, the fried
0: items. Yeah, because it takes a little bit longer.
3: It takes a little
0: bit
3: longer and it slows down the service. So that's the whole purpose of this concert. If you walk in, you say, oh, didn't I have two like slow tacos and two shrimp tacos? Well, it's going to be a few minutes as we need to fry the shrimp. We don't want that. We want to be able to, you know, say,
0: right.
3: Yes.
1: Let's go.
3: Fast. You know, get you in
0: and
3: out.
0: It should be T2P rapid.
3: Right.
0: Rapid T2P.
3: Rapid T2P. Yeah. So we even changed the uniforms for the express concert. It's red and white.
0: Oh, kind of like the braces, no?
1: Mm.
3: It's more.
0: Oh, I see that.
3: You know, simple. Plain, consistent, right? And that's a focus. Keep it simple and consistent, right? So to separate or make it separate than our traditional stores. So now we have three express locations, which is one in Moreno Valley. Actually, we ended up opening a second one in Moreno Valley because our current one, or the original one, is our highest volume location in the chain. So you always see the lines out the door, and we would lose customers because it's like, oh,
0: yeah,
3: it's a long wait.
0: Yeah.
3: I'm leaving, so we don't want to lose customers, right? So which is a good problem to have. So now
0: yeah.
3: We added a second location, an express, to help with those big lines, and it has helped, so we can be able to provide better service to our customers in our traditional store. On Day Street, so that's all.
0: Oh, I was about to say, yeah, next
3: where,
0: Monday, right?
3: Yeah, where Dickie's.
0: There's like
3: first person.
0: Yeah. Okay, I know exactly where you're at.
3: So we're there. We opened, that was the first one. And then we opened a second one 3 months later in Rialto. And then the one we opened this year was in Queens area. So all the new ones going forward will be in Express Concept.
0: Nice. Okay.
3: So it's something to announce and let people know what's the difference.
1: So what's the number now? You said 10.
3: Our goal is 10 and retire. Retire, not where I'm going to just go home and I do anything, retire from extended.
0: Okay. So just focusing on the ones that you guys.
3: Well, that was 10, but now we assign our 11.
1: So I'm like, what's the number now?
3: So now we don't have, I don't have a number. It's just we're going to keep going as much.
1: 15, right? I say 15?
0: Yeah. Hey, but I'll say this, though. I feel like that's a good problem to have. Because he said 10. Even though the standards are higher now.
3: Yeah.
0: And then if he sees a possibility or an opportunity, I feel like, you know, you guys should limit yourselves and be like,
3: no,
0: only this amount.
3: We're going to take it. We're always second, right? We have two brokers that are always constantly just looking out for potential sites for T2P. Last week we went to go see three potential new locations. But we're always looking, right? We're always looking if you know, we're not looking at any study and happen, right?
0: Yeah.
3: So if something shows up and you know, we're not going to see.
0: Yeah, exactly.
1: I was like, who's
3: we? T2P.
0: Yeah. Well, again, guys, anything else?
3: I think we're good now. Thank you.
0: No, she's
3: keeping
0: up right now.
3: You know, she's not.
1: You would tell us, you would tell them all the time.
0: Thank you guys for coming. And like I said, I know you guys are very busy. But again, I really want to say thank you for coming. Thank you for taking, you know, time out of your busy schedule.
1: Thank you for coming.
0: Yeah, and then, obviously, I do want to, you know, do some other interviews in the future because I want to focus on what you have, focus on what Jorge has too, right?
3: Appreciate
0: it, guys.
3: We'll be available.
0: All right.
3: Yeah.
0: Well,
3: it'll be a pleasure.
0: Thank you. Till next time, guys. Have a blessed one.
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1: 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We're happy you could join us. And once again, before we get started, I just want to remind you that anything you hear strategy-wise, tax rule-wise, investing in real estate-wise, or any other topic we discuss, please check with your own advisors before you take any actions. And hopefully they understand your unique facts and circumstances better than we do, because we're speaking one to many. They'll be speaking one to one with you. And theoretically, they'll know exactly whether or not what you thought you heard makes sense for your situation. Also, I just want to remind, we do not provide or dispense legal, tax, or other professional advice on the air. We're essentially helping to educate, perhaps, and we don't sell any of the investments we might discuss. I'm not sure we'll have any options today to discuss, but we don't sell, we don't recommend. We use examples from time to time, and we may mention at a very high level an existing opportunity. And if you want more information on those items, you can connect with me, and depending on whether you're accredited or not, we may or may not be able to discuss more fully. And perhaps that might be a good spot. Well, we'll come back to that here later in the show, the difference. Some of you that are new may be asking, well, what's accredited or what's non-accredited? I know when I originally was looking to start investing in these real estate private partnership syndications, I was not aware of some of the unique details that apply to the different sections under the securities code. We refer to 506B and 506C a lot, and those are the two different sections that syndications or opportunities to invest are offered under. And I'll go into that here a bit later in the show. It's been a busy week for those of you that do not live in the great state of Texas and the wonderful city of San Antonio, and you're not otherwise an NBA basketball fan. You may not be aware that late last night, the San Antonio Spurs won the seventh game of the Western Conference Finals of the NBA, and so now they're in the finals, along with the New York Knicks. It's, as Bill Murray said in the Caddyshack movie, it's a fair, I believe it was something like, it's a fairy tale ending. And this most assuredly is. You know, our star is 22-year-old Victor Wembanyama. And it's just amazing how this team has played this year as a team. And even Wembanyama was not, I mean, he was not necessarily the critical player last night. It was all of them. In fact, I think Wembanyama had maybe, well, I don't have the stats in front of me, but it was not his norm. He was below his average, let's say. I think he had 17 points, but he had a bunch of blocks and rebounds, and every one of the other players, for the most part, the ones that were in the game for any length, stepped up. And what an amazing block by Luke Kornet, the backup center. Just incredible. Took the air right out of the Oklahoma City team's tires right at a critical juncture of the game. And that was just one incident. So, I mean, literally all the folks that they needed to step up, stepped up. And so we're on to the big dance, I guess you might say, if it's, you know, for the NBA anyway. And boy, it's exciting for those of us that hail from that area. So anyway, okay. Well, I wanted to talk a little bit about syndications again this week and Roth conversions. We have had some technical difficulties lately. Connection-wise from over here in Southeast Asia. So if you have been listening, you've heard replays, I think, for like the last 4 weeks in part, and it appears that we've got, I don't know if we've got the problem resolved or not, but I am connected. I don't have any red lights on flashing on any of the equipment, which is awesome. It's a sick feeling when you're an accountant and your DJ gear is about the best way I can describe it, is not the equipment forgets that you're an accountant and you don't really know all the different possible settings. I've always taken the approach that I leave buttons and switches alone. And, you know, I've got three sets of this equipment now. I've got one here in Bangkok, where we live, and then one up country at our place in Isan, and which is the big province directly north. It's about 35 minutes from the Lao, as the Thai call it. That would be Laos if you're with a language that puts S's on the end of things. That would be us, English-speaking people. So in any event, we're far, far north of Thailand. I mean, in the north of Thailand. But in any event, the equipment works in San Antonio. Works just fine. It works just fine up north. But here in Bangkok, for whatever reason, it's chosen to have connection issues the last couple weeks. And I literally have done nothing different this week. And it seems to be working. And yes, I've checked all the on-off buttons, the switch, etc. And I don't know. I used to know a bit more than I do now, or I can remember now. So I'm always panicking. But anyway, let's hope we can stay affected. Or stay connected, I'm sorry. We'll definitely be affected if we don't. I wanted to start off talking. There's been some interesting data updated on the Truth in Accounting site. That's truthinaccounting.org. And, you know, I've talked about this site in the past. It's been a while since we've taken a look at it. And I want to see if I can find the article. Let's see here. Well, I'm having a hard time getting to that site. Let me check. Well, I guess I'm going to have to circle back to that. I don't know if they're site's down for maintenance. It seems like everything else I'm trying to go to is working. So we'll circle back, but the gist of the article, and it comes as no surprise, and as you may recall, Truth in Accounting is a nonprofit that purportedly is bipartisan, that looks at the financial health of the country, but primarily they focus on states and cities. And there, for a while now, most of the states have been just as bad off as the federal. I mean, relatively speaking, of course, not the gross number, but relatively speaking. And the report that I'm trying to get to online has an article about the four worst states, or the four states with the worst financial position
2: to where literally they could go under, however that would happen at a state level. I don't know that in my lifetime I remember seeing states. I've seen cities that were in the equivalent of bankruptcy, but I don't recall ever seeing a state. But in any event, let's skip to, let me get my notes here. Let's go ahead and talk a little bit about credited and unaccredited, and explain why it matters. If you're an investor or want to be an investor in real estate private partnership syndications, and again, a syndication, I know for those of you that have joined some of the mentor groups in the past, that we've got different groups all around the country, they refer to syndications as if it's, the top shelf. It's the good stuff. When you pay to join their platforms or their memberships, it's usually the most expensive tier, although that may have dropped for the last 2 or 3 years, because the syndication market has had more than a few issues. And so, I would tell you that the allure has perhaps waned a bit. On the other hand, I can tell you that there's still no investment class that I know of that consistently has generated the returns. Although I can tell you that the type of multifamily, the classes, you've got the large properties all of multifamily is generally gauged or rated as a class A, or A plus, A minus, B plus, et cetera. And if you look at the pricing and the net operating income potential on each, obviously the A's tend to have the better quality assets, let's say, and a more assured net operating income. On the other hand, that doesn't mean they make the most money. And that's the appeal of the Class C, for instance, where typically there's an age issue. It's a property that's, 40 to 50 years old would be normal, or older. And it has significant deferred maintenance that needs to be addressed to fully execute and increase the value of that property so you can make money. And we would typically refer to that scenario as a value add project, where we're taking a beat up old Class C, may or may not have good occupancy, but it doesn't have the right occupancy that we're seeking to pay a higher rent after we renovate the property, that in turn yields higher rental income, which in turn should yield a higher net operating income, which is what we're focused on improving. Because if we can improve the net operating income, then we've positioned the property. In most cases, we position the property as being in a circumstance where it might be refinanced sooner and or sold. And a lot of people, I know when I first started investing in multifamily, I wasn't really aware that, the optimal scenario in many cases is not selling it, it's refinancing it. And I watched over the last 20 plus years, I've watched multiple properties. And I mean, some that I was in and some that my clients were running, that I was, working on tax issues or helping people get their retirement funds, their 401ks and IRAs invested in them. And I saw situations where, the older property was acquired, it was renovated, and the rents were brought up literally close to market for what newer, not new, but newer properties we're renting at. You'll never turn a C property, a dilapidated C property, into an A. You likely won't turn it into a B. You might get to a B minus, but you don't typically change a whole letter class. And it's not even necessary to do that. If you can take a C minus and make it a strong, solid C, and you've put the right amenities in, maybe you've added the BART park, or you've put some covered parking in, or you've added smart home packages. There's a number of things you can do to make an old C be more appealing, especially if it's in a good location. You've got the ability to raise the rents, which in turn, again, raises the NOI, the bottom line, in a real estate asset. And so, you know, the concept of making money in many cases is more successful when you execute the strategy, the value add strategy, on a Class C property as opposed to a A minus. I mean, I'm not sure I've seen an A minus raised back up to an A plus, but I can tell you it typically will cost more money and it will be a higher hurdle to move the needle on NOI when it's the higher up in the class hierarchy that you move. And so, you know, again, barring the situation where you might turn a C into a B, which I'm not sure I recall seeing that, but that might be, if that's possible at a reasonable cost per door, well, then that might be smart and it might give you a chance to refinance at a higher level. And, you know, I guess circumstances vary. Every property is unique. And the amenities that might be a big hit in one location might not be in another. And that's one of the reasons I do agree with the concept of joining a mentor group where you've got others that have gone on before you, traveled the road that you want to travel, and maybe you can join passively into one of those transactions so you can learn from others that are already doing what you aspire to do down the road, and you know, understand how it's done, see how the approach that they take to rehab, the approach they take to lease up, you know, if they emptied the property out, which they very well may have if it's a large renovation, and just pay attention, watch how the operating agreement is executed, and understand, you know, what the lead partner or the sponsor, the syndication, is doing to maintain that investment. It's not just property management, and they likely won't even be doing the property management. They'll probably hire an outside firm, but they'll most likely be doing the asset management, taking care of the partnership, and driving the wagon, you might say, you know, looking at assorted exit strategies as the picture crystallizes and they can see, you know, progress with the property. And, you know, the concept of you having to get out of bed in the morning to go run the apartments is just not going to cross your radar, because you would invest passively if it's your first couple transactions. And you may invest passively forever if you're, you know, 55, 60 or more years old. I'm going to suggest that's all you consider, unless you don't have anything to do. I mean, heck, you know, travel the world, refocus, look at any other thing in life you've wanted to do, and heretofore you haven't been able to. And if you position some of your portfolio to be income producing or cash flow producing multifamily, and someone else is driving the wagon on operations, and they're the ones, usually younger folks, getting out of bed every morning to go run those apartments, great. What are you hanging around for? You know, enjoy life. But in any event, we will return here momentarily. We're going to take a short break, and we'll come back to this same topic, I do want to talk about the accredited versus non-accredited status, because for those that are new and thinking they're going to invest, they need to be aware of exactly what to focus on, what types of transactions they can invest in. We'll circle right back momentarily with more of this week's Be a Planner Show with Nathan Ross, CPA.

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Okay, welcome back with more of this week's Be a Planner show with Nathan Ross, CPA. And I wanted to get, let's see, I need to get to my accredited versus unaccredited document. Let's see here. Looks like one of my staff has been rearranging things on my database. Well, I can recite from memory, I believe, or hang on just a second. Let me check something. Well, I thought I'd found it. I'm not seeing it. Okay. Well, accredited versus unaccredited or non-accredited. I'm not sure what the proper English is there. Accredited, let's talk about accredited since that's kind of the one that defines the hurdles. Accredited means that you have at least $1 million in liquid net worth. Can't count your residence in that number. And if you are not able, if you don't have $1 million in liquid net worth, then $200,000 to $300,000 in annual income, depending on whether you're trying to qualify on a joint basis or not with a spouse, or yeah, I guess it would have to be a spouse, will get you there. And so that's the primary criteria. There are a few smaller issues, and the non-accredited is, but bear in mind, the non-accredited is not just the fact that you don't qualify for accredited status that makes you qualified to invest. There's a concept of sophisticated non-accredited investor, and that's the status that you would be wanting to qualify for. And you know, sophisticated, it's not defined as perfectly as we would like when you look at the SEC definition. And the ability to be sophisticated comes from your educational background, any experience that you might have in investing will help qualify. Let's see, I thought maybe I'd found that file. Any experience you have investing, maybe you've had some rental properties, that will help qualify you. If you're working with a professional such as your legal counsel or your CPA that focuses on these types of investments, and you know you're a client and you discuss, maybe in like in our case, our clients have us review their prospective investments, and therefore, you know, you're not just flying without a net. You're not just rolling the dice. And you know, I would tell you that most people that walk up to this particular investment class won't have a clue as to the terminology and the legal provisions in that stack of documents. You know, you're going to get a private placement memorandum, which certain things are mandated by SEC rules to be covered in that private placement memorandum. And you also will be getting significant projections of operations. And again, if you're not familiar with the multifamily asset class, and you don't, you probably won't understand
the different concepts and terminology and so forth that are mentioned. And you also may not understand some of the issues involving the legal use of your retirement funds. And I see a lot of people that I'm not sure what motivates them. I think maybe they sit in a class at you know, one of the aforementioned investor platforms, and you know, I know investors tend to be, and I hate to say it, I don't mean it in a negative context. You know, we're all adults. We all have our own rights to do what we want to do, let's say. But, you know, being wrong when you're putting, I don't know, I would say minimum of $100,000 into a transaction can have significant consequences. And I can think of some things you can do wrong when you invest your IRA or your solo K, which I refer to as a self-directed 401 trust. And, you know, the just one little issue there that could be a major stubbing of your toe is if you breach any of the prohibited transaction rules on the IRA account, you've got to immediately take a taxable hit on the totality of the 401 or the IRA, all the total money in that IRA account or already invested. And that's a significant hit versus the 401 or solo K. It's simply the amount of the new investment that you undertook. It's not other funds or other investments that you have in the 401 trust, again, also known as solo K. So, you know, little things like that. And I'm you know, talking about, obviously, you made a wrong turn. Well, it could be bad in both situations. Absolutely could be bad. I mean, even if it's just your one investment, if you invested $100,000, by the time you pay the tax on the $100 and the 100% penalty that will likely be applied by IRS to the prohibited transaction, you're down to about 33% of what you started with in that investment. So if you put $100,000 in, you got $33,000 left, roughly. Not good, but it sure beats the heck out of if you've got, you know, $500,000 in your total IRA account, paying the requisite, 66%, $300,000+ will go to the IRS for penalty on everything that's in that account. Whether you did everything correctly on the others or not, that's just how the penalty's calculated. So I'm going to suggest to you, it makes sense if you're going to invest a significant amount of money, and I don't know, you know, $100,000 to me is significant. I'm assuming it would be to most of the listeners. You know, it helps to get some competent advice to at least wave the red flag if you're getting ready to make an egregious error that may or may not get detected. I don't want to make it sound like, I mean, neither the syndicator or your legal counsel or your CPA is, you know, the IRS. I mean, the IRS are the ones that you need to worry about uncovering a prohibited transaction. And of course, we go out of our way to make sure there's not any, but I see them. I know they're out there. And it's usually a surprise to the party that maybe we're just starting to get to know. The other concept is there's certain tax rules that apply to the syndication partnerships or syndicated partnerships, apply to partnerships in general, but I think there's a lot of confusion about partnership taxation. It's usually because in many cases,
the real estate private partnership syndication that you might join. It may be the first time you've ever been part of a partnership. Maybe you don't understand K-1s, you know, the report that you'll get each year that gives you your percentage of, you know, the interest that you own times the income and deductions, the credits, et cetera, from the partnership. And that's that can be a real shock for people that don't understand how real estate taxation works, much less how partnerships work. You know, I've seen literally litigation over the past 20 years where, you know, someone invested in a transaction, didn't understand how depreciation worked, or more recently, bonus depreciation. And when they got the K-1, they show they had a huge loss on line two, which is the income from rental real estate. And they looked at their capital account there down the left side of the K-1 and saw that they started out maybe at 100, they contributed 100, and maybe they've got, you know, $12,000 left in the ending balance. And they think, oh my gosh, you know, this thing is going under and nobody told me that we had any problems. Literally, I've seen people file lawsuits or at least seek, you know, legal counsel for that purpose. I'm not sure if it went much past that. I suspect it wouldn't if the lawyer knew anything about partnership taxation. But essentially, your numbers that come out of that partnership on the K-1 is simply your share of gross income less expenses, including non-cash expenses. So when you see a big deduction for depreciation, that doesn't mean somebody went and paid somebody or paid a vendor for depreciation. No, that's the building you acquired, the property being depreciated over whatever the timeline is. Depending on when you've acquired this real estate, you could literally have written off a huge chunk of it on day one with the bonus depreciation rules, or previous, you might have depreciated it over 27 years, and it would be, you know, maybe it was the last month of the year when you bought it, so it'd be a prorated, relatively small amount of money. But in any event, that kind of thing is why these really should not be thought of as DIY. And I would also tell you, for those of you that think the lead partner is your tax consultant, I got news for you. You're gonna run into some headwinds. Let's just say, let's be kind. And I've yet to see any lead partner that truly

to handle that type of task within your partnership. Now, he or she may be joining with other parties that have a substantial balance sheet needed to handle the guarantee, whether it's recourse or non-recourse, you know, but the fact is you should not be asked as a passive investor owning probably 1% or less in most situations. You know, if this is a $20 or $30 million property on up, I'm going to suggest, you know, there's probably going to be at least 100 partners, maybe more, and your interest will likely, again, be give or take 1%. And if you think it makes economic sense for you to sign any kind of guarantee that you would be responsible for a loan that doesn't get paid when you're a 1% owner, you have no voting control, and you're not the one driving the wagon, you are not making the decisions day to day on issues that can dictate success or failure with respect to that partnership. So anyway, I know some people are going to disagree with me. I've heard some of the mentors in these investor platforms just kind of gloss over, you know, this topic. I'm going to tell you right now, for those of you that were around back in the mid-80s in Houston, Texas, and you saw real estate developers and lead partners literally committing suicide, I mean, that's how bad it was, stay away from any kind of debt guarantee. You shouldn't be doing it in the circumstances I just mentioned. You're 1% or 5%, unless you're a majority percent and you're the one that makes the decisions, don't do it. It's just a risk you don't want to deal with. And look back just at the last 2 or 3 years of all the debt structures that have gone or caused deals to go under, properties being handed back, and don't think for a minute that somebody, at least on a full recourse debt structure, don't think they're not getting asked to cover the balance of the debt. You know, if the property is taken back and it can be sold for, you know, the purchase price originally, the original loan balance minus several hundred thousand dollars, as an example, could be several million, depends on the property. Well, guess who they're coming to for the remainder? It's going to be the people that signed. Hopefully you got a bunch of them, and hopefully you got some fat cats in the deal that the lender realizes will be easier to go after, because the recourse debt, for as an example, is joint and several, meaning the lender could look to one of you or all of you. And lenders are pretty good about figuring out who the easier, where the low-hanging fruit is, would be the way I would explain it. In any event, let's go ahead and take our last break, and I'll circle back here momentarily with more of this week's Be a Planner Show with Nathan Ross, CPA.

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0: to this week's Be a Planner show with Nathan Ross, CPA. And we were just talking about some of the issues with joining a multifamily, be apartment investment as a syndication, where you're not responsible for running the property. You're simply one of the passive investment class or investor class. You've got a lead partner that's tasked with doing pretty much everything else, either directly or executing, you know, contractual relationships with property management or leasing companies, etc. And I'm going to pivot a little bit and suggest that consider a different angle in investing in multifamily. Maybe not initially, but I would say this. If you're thinking about at any point having your own property, this is definitely the way I think to approach, you know, multifamily investing. And what I'm referring to, and this is not the first time I've talked about it on the air, is the concept of buying small apartment buildings. And I would define that as anywhere, say, 8 units or greater. And I would specifically say you probably should look at, 30 to 50 units. And I would suggest that you still join some other people. And here's the reason. There's several reasons. There's tax reasons. And we'll come back to these reasons, but I just want to briefly identify the categories. You've got tax reasons. You've got regulations. There's issues with, you know, SEC and otherwise that you can avoid. And then you've got just operational and debt issues related to debt. And what I want to say just, and again, I've got about 5 minutes, so I'm going to be brief here. Maybe more, maybe 7 minutes, looks like. Well, first of all, the plentiful nature of small apartments. And I want to just start off, and there's a bunch of different sources, and I don't know, you've got national multifamily housing council, National Apartment Association, and even the Census Bureau has certain things that give you insight into the plentiful nature of small apartments. But anyway, oodles and noodles of small apartments. A lot of mom-and-pop owners that are up in years, so looking to transition out of the investment. But in any event, the tax reasons why this is critical, and you may not understand this now, you will if you join one of the partnerships, is that you don't get to use the hugely beneficial tax breaks with regard to multifamily real estate unless you have other passive income. Now, I'm referring to the passive investor, not you actively running your own small apartment building. I'm referring to the passive investor. And so those losses, and there will be losses tax-wise, there better be losses in year one to, I don't know, three, four, five, could be longer. And it's not necessarily a loss that, you know, you really lost money. It's after you consider the non-cash deductibility, things like depreciation. And if you don't have a loss in year one, a tax loss, well, I'm going to question whether, you know, the debt structure that you entered into is a good one. You may have put, you know, 80% down instead of 20 or 40, and maybe you're not paying a big payment each month. Well, that also means you're not getting a big interest deduction. You've got your capital tied up a little bit too tightly. So, you know, but the reality is you're not going to get to claim those losses. They'll carry forward until you either dispose of that property or you have additional properties maybe that are generating passive income. You know, that the losses are fungible. They can be used against each other. And so, you know, the ability to offset other passive income, not salary and wages, not W-2 income, but passive income is one of the benefits of these entity types. Now, the other thing that could happen, unfortunately, you could run a property and sell it at the end of the day and have a loss. Not likely, because the tax loss is calculated basically where you're giving back the losses you had reported that drove your basis down. So if you had losses over the years, you've got some of that that will likely be recaptured. And at that point, you still can write off the balance of those loss carryforwards other than whatever's recaptured, if any. So with now let's talk about active. If you're an active participant, and by the way, 3, 4, 5, half a dozen people could be active with regard to these small apartments. And that's the beauty of why I like them, because then all of you, if you meet the criteria for active status, will be able to write off the losses day one. As an example, I've got clients where maybe a spouse is a consultant, bringing in a lot of money, a lawyer, CPA, realtor, broker, and the other spouse is the one that's taking care of the real estate and generating the loss, and can get qualified as a real estate professional. That's the key verbiage. Active, meaning they're, well, in most cases, they're going to qualify as a real estate professional, and that gives them the ability to currently deduct their losses. That's like nirvana in the, you know, high income net worth category of taxpayers. And you eliminate much of the fee drain. The larger transactions have significant fees. Now, we haven't talked about that on this week's show. We will constantly in the future, because the fees, even after the distress that appears to be winding down in the multifamily space, I'm looking at transactions that are originating right now. They've still got exorbitant fees, acquisition fees, capital raise fees, debt placement fees, refinance fees, disposition fees. You're talking about us, and that might also mean higher promote fees. Once you've gotten some of your money back, the syndicator may have put information in the operating agreement that allows them to raise the promote. That's their override. It may go up from 20% or 30% to 50 or higher. And so you look at how much of your money is actually working for you in that asset, and you may be less than 60% that actually went into the asset. The rest of it is going to the syndicator managers. Anyway, we're at the end of the show. We appreciate you tuning in once again. We hope to see you next week, same time. And I want to make sure I have the call letters right here on AM 700 KSEV or AM 1540. Thank you for listening.
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3: 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I'm Chris Caraccio.
4: A federal judge is clearing the way for President Trump's nationwide restrictions on mail voting order. Today, the judge in Boston dropped her injunction after the Supreme Court lifted blocks imposed by lower courts earlier this week. The order directs the Postal Service to only send ballots to U.S. citizens eligible to vote. More court challenges are expected. Meta is settling in its federal trial over social media addiction. California Attorney General Rob Bonta spoke after the settlement was announced.
5: We believe the proposed settlement filed today addresses some of the concerns at the core of our lawsuit, and that it will force transformative changes necessary to protect our children.
4: Several states sued the tech giant, alleging it designed its social media platforms, including Facebook and WhatsApp, to engage children and get them addicted. They also claim Meta misled users about the safety of the apps. As part of the settlement, Meta denied the allegations but committed to establishing daily limits and blocks on nighttime use for teenage users, along with enhanced age assurance measures. Meta will also pay nearly $17 billion in the settlement. Testimony is wrapped up in the Lindsay Clancy murder trial in Massachusetts. Final witness for the prosecution, psychiatrist Dr. Gregory Sathoff, was asked today on the stand if Clancy should be held criminally responsible for the murder of her three kids.
6: It is my opinion, within a reasonable degree of medical certainty, that Ms. Clancy was criminally responsible.
4: Clancy has admitted to strangling her three young children in 2023, but has pleaded not guilty while claiming she had postpartum psychosis. Closing arguments will begin tomorrow. Miley Cyrus says she will always love her godmother, the late Dolly Parton. In a post on Instagram, Cyrus said, "The feeling of losing my Aunt Dolly is beyond what feels right to share." Tributes have been pouring in from around the world after Parton passed away yesterday at Vanderbilt Ingram Cancer Center in Nashville. She was 80. I'm Chris Caraggio, NBC News Radio.
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11: 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She was a beloved performer and actor who spanned generations. Her career included hits like Jolene and I Will Always Love You. Dolly Parton, who started in country music as a songwriter, wrote hundreds of songs, including classics like 9 to 5, Coats of Many Colors, and Two Doors Down. Parton liked to pluck banjos, guitars with her long fingernails during performances. She was a generous philanthropist and a successful businesswoman whose projects included a theme park in the Smoky Mountain foothills near her birthplace. Parton's first musical performances were in church, where her grandfather was a preacher. By age 10, she was learning guitar and singing on local television shows. At 13, she appeared on the Grand Ole Opry in Nashville. She would go on to host her own television variety show in the late 70s, singing many of her songs as well as other artists. The gowns and costumes for her show were designed by Bob Mackie, along with other designers. I, for one, loved watching her show to see the beautiful gowns, her having fun with the audience with her down-to-earth personality, and of course, listening to her perform. Condolences are pouring in on social media from Julia Roberts and Sally Field, who starred with her in Steel Magnolias. From the Grand Ole Opry, We Will Always Love Her. From Patti LaBelle, Her Light Will Forever Shine. And her longtime friend Barbara Mandrell stated Parton's heart was even greater than her talent. Parton died peacefully Tuesday in Nashville, Tennessee. For NBC News Radio, KCAA 1050 AM and Express 106.5 FM, I'm Lillian Vasquez, and you're up to date.
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3: 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Guys Guys Radio. 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Today, we're going to talk about aging and longevity with special guest, yours truly, Robert Manny, Guys Guy of Guys Guys Radio. And I'll tell you why I'm doing this show today. Our show is broadcast on UK Health Radio, which is the world's largest talk health show in the world. And our show, Guys Guys Radio, is featured there four times every week, and weekends in particular, and on demand. And in addition to that, UK Health Radio has a digital magazine called Health Triangle Magazine, and I have written a column for them, a series called Aging is a Choice. We've done 35 installments so far and more to go, and a lot more scheduled. And the thing that's important about it is that, you know, we're all aging. I took the assignment on for two reasons. One, we're all aging, number one. Number two, we've been given a narrative as to what it means to be certain ages based on our culture. When you're 70, you're old. When you're 50, you're pre-retirement. We've gotten all these labels put on us, and I don't believe they're true necessarily. So I came up with a column called Aging is a Choice, and it's all about the things we can do to live your best life longer. We're going to get into that today. And my wife, Uni Manny, who is a holistic practitioner, she's going to interview me. We're going to get into so many different topics about aging and the choices that you can make regardless of kind of the situation that you find yourself in. A lot of people, you know, when they're over 50, they have a lot of issues they have to deal with. But that doesn't mean you still don't have choices to make all day, each and every day. So we're going to get into all of that right here on Guys Guys Radio. I think you're really going to enjoy this show, and you're going to get a lot out of it.
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3: Okay, Guys Guys Radio, it is the interview portion of our show. And once again, this is your host, Robert Manny. And today, we're going to do something a little bit different. You know, usually I'm the one asking the questions, but in this episode, we're turning the mic around and exploring a topic that touches every one of us, aging. And more specifically, the idea that aging is not just something that happens to us, it's something that we can participate in consciously. So today, my guest is me, but I'm going to be interviewed by a very special guest, my wife, Uni Manny, who's been exposed to all of my work on aging and longevity. And she's seen me working out and doing all kinds of crazy things in the morning, noon, and night. So, you know, over the years, I've written a series called Aging is a Choice, featured on my website, robertmanny.com, and in UK Health Radio's Health Triangle magazine. We've done over 35 articles there, and the series looks at aging not as a slow fade out, but as a powerful phase of reinvention, physically, emotionally, mentally, even spiritually. So today, we're going to unpack that idea, what it really means, why it matters now more than ever, and how men and women can rethink what growing older actually looks like. It looks like me. So let's get into it. And welcome to Guys Guys Radio, my lovely wife, Uni Manny.
4: Well, thank you so much, Robert. And everyone I have seen, Robert, now morning, noon, and night, going through all that he does to maintain his longevity with such a vim and vigor. To kick us off, Robert, you said that aging is a choice. Now, for some, this might sound like a really bold statement. So can you just speak to us a little bit more about what you mean by that?
3: Yeah. So, everybody's dealt a hand. We're all aging and we're all dealt a hand. So one size doesn't fit all when it comes to aging. But if you can make choices along the way, regardless of the hand you've been dealt. Now, our culture has professed a narrative that says, at certain ages, we're ascribed certain definitions. When you're a kid, you listen and you learn. When you're a teenager, you start to explore more and rebel. When you get into the workforce, you're the worker. About 25 years later, you're the older worker. You train the younger workers. And then eventually, for most people, not for everybody, because again, one size doesn't fit all, you're aged out of your position and you're in the retirement world. Now, in many cases, it's in the early 60s, or maybe 65. I know they keep pushing up the ages for Social Security, et cetera. But, if you take care of yourself and you're out of the workforce at age 60 and you really take care of yourself, you could live to 90. That means that you have one third of your life ahead of you. So if you can maintain your health, and again, we're all dealt certain cards, but we do have the ability to make choices. Even if we're healthy, and even if we've gotten unhealthy cards, you still can make choices and make some changes and take control instead of just being on the receiving end of the definition of the narrative that society's giving us, like you're this age, so you are that. And I'll give you a perfect example. I turned 70. I'm a boomer. I turned 70 a year ago, and I could hear it from my friends because I was like the youngest kid in the class. Everyone who talked about 70, they all started using the word old. I'm old. I'm old. And started diminishing themselves and diminishing their vitality and diminishing their ability to do what they could do before. Now, I'm not saying I can run as fast as I did at 35. But you know what? One of my best friends, he's my age and he's running the London Marathon next week. So, of course, he's had some health challenges like we all have. But you can do things about it. The point of the matter is aging is a choice in many, many ways. And it's up to each one of us to make those choices each and every day, all day long.
4: Mm-hmm. Yeah. It sounds like you almost had an epiphany where you kind of saw the number of candles on a cake and you said, you know what, I'm more than that number. So what was that moment for you when you realized that aging was more than just that number?
3: Well, a couple of things happened. On the positive side, I just ignored the numbers. I kept it in the back of my head, of course, because people say happy X birthday, but I didn't feel physically diminished. So I was doing, like, as you know, I do push-ups every morning. I do my Dan Millman's Peaceful Warrior workout every day. And I, through the years, I've gone from marathon running to now I play senior softball and I swim and I used to golf all the time and we walk everywhere together. So I just feel the same. And as I've adapted my diet and my perspective, I've actually feel in many ways younger now than I did when I was at the height of my career, where I was under high stress position as president of an ad agency in New York City. I feel better now physically, mentally, and spiritually than I did then. So that's one part of it. The flip side is the other thing that flipped the switch for me. I was out, as you know, I'm a runner, and I was out running when we were first married, and our son was like one year old, and I was down the Jersey Shore, and I had tremendous pain in my side, and I came home and I laid down, and I was in agony, and that happened again the next day, and then I hadn't seen the doctor in years. I had to go see a doctor, and they did an ultrasound. They found I had a kidney stone. Well, at the same time, they found there was a small growth on each one of my kidneys, and we got them taken care of, and I didn't have to get chemo or anything like that. And that was a wake up call for me, because it could have been over, and I didn't know what was going to happen, and I never thought of those things, and it was a big, big surprise. First, I had a kidney stone, which was unbearably painful, and then I had to get two operations within 5 weeks, partial nephrectomies. Now, the good news is, I bounce back. I change my diet. I change my perspective. I change what I consume, whether it be physical, liquid, or even consumption of things like music, movies, film, news, whatever. And that's really helped me. So that was a big trigger something bad that happened that I did my very best to turn it into something good.
4: Mm-hmm. Yeah. So you bring a lot of self-awareness to the way you are getting older, mentally, physically, and it seems also spiritually. So it sounds like you're bringing a kind of consciousness to this whole aging process. So what does that mean to you, conscious aging versus simply getting older?
3: It's back to what we started out with, Uni, the where society gives you this narrative. Well, now you're 70, you're old. That word comes up. And I say like 70 is the new 45 or the new 50. It doesn't have to be that way. If you've been dealt a good hand and you don't have some chronic diseases long term, then there's some things you can do. If you're blessed to have some decent health, you can maintain that and you can make the next third of your life actually be the best because you're free from the stress of work. Hopefully, if you've done a good job financially, you can make choices that are for you instead of just doing what you've been told to do. And you have time to explore and create and think and not react to the world as much as step forward in your own self and embody who you really are for the first time for some people in their lives. Now, I'm not saying it's a cakewalk for everybody. People have, you know, illnesses, sicknesses, chronic disease, and all of that. But even so, you can make conscious choices along the way, every step of the way, as to how you want to live. I know people who have cancer and they're smoking. Okay. All right, fine. Or they're drinking. Like, is that a great idea? Probably not, but it's up to you. That's why I say aging is a choice. Each step of the way, you have to make a determination as to how you're going to treat yourself. And I think that's a big part of maintaining your health and your longevity. Listen, there's a lot of people who've written great books about it. There's so much information. The word longevity is everywhere in the media today. But it's one thing to read about it. It is another thing to live it. And what I'm trying to do is live it and be an example as to positive things that can happen. I don't know what tomorrow brings, but I know that what I'm doing now is working for me. And I've developed very simple protocols that anybody can do each and every day that aren't going to take up a lot of time and are going to help you live your best life as you age. And I write about them for UK Health Triangle magazine in my column, Aging is a Choice. Each month we take on a different topic and we do a mini dive into it. And I share my practices and what has worked for me and what I've learned and what maybe hasn't worked as well as I thought it might.
4: Mm-hmm. Yes. And I do want to go more into the daily practices and your protocols, because I think, you know, on the day to day, something like that is something we can use and apply to our lives. But before we go there, you know, what you're talking about, that increased self-awareness, I think for a lot of people, there still exists this kind of fear about getting older. Do you want to speak a little bit about maybe society's fear about aging and maybe even some myths about aging that you want to kind of, you know, blow out of the water?
3: Okay. Well, listen, as we all know, the mass media propagates fear. And I was in advertising and our job was in many ways to sell you products that you may not need. And it's all about these choices. And, you know, on the big things, we don't have a lot of choice nowadays. But on the little things, we can get any type of flavor potato chip we want. But on the big things, we have A or B or blue or green or whatever it might be. So I think it's important that people are self-aware as to how they're living on a day-to-day basis. I made some changes because I had a young son. I had you. You're younger than me. I want to take care of you both and be with you and enjoy life. So I decided, what are some of my behaviors that I need to reassess? So one, I stopped eating meat. Now this, I'm not saying what I do is right for everybody, but at least being circumspect about your choices before you make them is a good thing. I'm not saying there's anything necessarily wrong with meat. But I decided for myself, I want to try a more plant-based diet. So as you know, I'm a pescatarian, which was ironic for our audience is that when we met, you were a vegetarian and I was a meat eater. And now you're eating meat and I'm eating plants and fish. But you know what? I feel good. I've had to manage how the carbo aspect of it, which is tricky for people who don't eat meat, but it's working for me. And we've talked about maybe I'll go back. Maybe I'll ease my way back in with bone broth and some, you know, grass-fed or organic farmed meat. But, you know, I've just always circumspect as to this or that. Secondly, as you know, 5 years ago, I had an emergency appendectomy. And again, incredible pain, and they got it just in time. And I was had like mini kind of sepsis. I had to take Cipro, and it could have been over. I didn't know at the time. But before we went to the hospital that night, I had a voice come into my mind, clearly said, "Don't drink alcohol," and I stopped. Now that was 5 or 6 years ago. Now I don't even keep track. And I haven't had a drop. Now, I learned over time that, of course, it was difficult at first, but then I realized that the consumption of alcohol for me was more about the ritual than it was about alcohol itself. So I found that I can have a non-alcoholic beer or alcohol-removed wine, and it's not exactly the same, but it gives me that ritual thrill that I got from my days working, as you know, in the wine and spirits industry, in advertising, where we'd be out socializing all the time, and we enjoyed a lot of these products. Now, as you know, I never had a problem per se, but when you have a voice inside your head says, stop doing this, you can listen or not. That's another example of aging as a choice. My choice was, I'm going to listen. And I loved some, you know, dark, high-end, fine rums. And I worked in the vodka business for years, and with the Stoli flavors and so many other products. And I love a good tequila, but I had to make a decision. When your inner self or your higher self says, don't drink alcohol, do you listen or do you just blow it off? Well, I decided to listen. And I got to tell you, I've never felt better. My energy level, as you know, is higher than ever. I don't miss the drinking. It was, you know, 1 year, it was tough to go through it the first year. But then I realized, okay, here's how you do it. Here's what I got out of it. The benefits are outweighing the risks I was taking by drinking alcohol. I had many, many years of enjoying the products. And I'm not telling anybody else what to do. All I'm sharing is this is what I've done, and this has been the results for me. And, you know, the proof's in the pudding. I've had my, you know, meds done and my wellness checkups and all of that, and things are going pretty well. Everybody has a little bump along the road, of course, but I couldn't be more delighted in the situation I am right now in terms of my health.
4: Yes, I think it's interesting to think that our physical health can sometimes be far, you know, better than what our chronological age sometimes says about us. So let's go into some of the routines that you do. Like you said, when you open the show, crazy morning, noon, and night. You know, you have something that you do during the day that helps you to feel good. And I think a lot of it does have to do with that mindset. So maybe you can kick us off with talking about how mindset affects how you approach your daily routines, and then maybe share some tips that people could use on a day-to-day basis.
3: Okay. Well, the first thing I do when I wake up is it's similar to what I do before I fall asleep at night, and that is express gratitude. Before I fall asleep at night, because that sets you up for the next day, I am thankful for all the blessings that I have, and then I release everything that I've taken in that's not good for me. And then I put a positive intention for the next day. I get up earlier now. I'm not going to an office now. I work at home. I do the show at home. But I get up earlier now than I did then. I could get up at 10 o'clock. I don't. I get up at 6 o'clock. When I worked in the city and lived in the city, I'd be up at 8 and scrambling to get to the office by 9 a.m. And, you know, the day was a long day, and I was in advertising, which doesn't usually have super early hours, but they have late hours. So one of the things I do is I get up earlier now. I do my acts of gratitude. And then I get up. I let our cat Saint outside, and Saint's out there with me on our deck. And I go through, I begin a set of light exercises that takes about a half hour to 40 minutes. If I take my time doing them, and it's called most of it's based on the Dan Millman Peaceful Warrior Workout. Now, Dan Millman, as we know, he's been a guest on my show a couple of times. He wrote The Peaceful Warrior. The Journey of the Peaceful Warrior. And he has some other books about longevity. He was a an athlete, a gymnastic champion. And when I interviewed him, I was like, this guy looks great. I said, how old are you, Dan? And he told me at the time he was, I think, 75. And I said, wow, because he looked younger than I did. And I asked him about his workout and he told me about it. And he says he does it every day. Now I've been doing it for over 10 years now. And I can tell you it's a big difference. So the other thing I love about doing these light exercises, and it's a lot of it stretching, opening yourself up, is that there's a consistency to the morning routine. There's a discipline knowing no matter if I don't feel like it or not, I do it because I know there will come a day, and there's have been days that we've experienced where I couldn't do it. But I'd say 90% of the time I do my workout. And if I don't feel good, I still do it. Maybe I'll cut out at the end. I do some of my own things beyond the Peaceful Warrior workout. I do push-ups every day, as you know. And the reason I've done push-ups since I've been like 13 years old is, well, now the reason I do it is it's a good test as to how I feel from a physical strength point of view. Now, again, Uni, I'm not saying everybody can do all these push-ups or should be doing all these push-ups. Everybody has different stuff that happens as you age. You have a rotator cuff, you have replaced hip replacement, knee replacement, et cetera. I've been blessed that I haven't had any of that, but I did have three life-threatening operations in a row. So that was my wake-up call. But the point is the consistency, it gets me into the proper mindset. As you know, I also, and as well as not eating meat, I became an intermittent faster. So on most days, I don't eat until noon. I will have, as you also know, I bring a quart of water with sea salt, with a pinch of sea salt, and I drink it if I wake up during the night. And once in a while, I'll have to go to the bathroom, of course, but I'm hydrated when I wake up in the morning. And then I have an organic lemon squeezed in another big glass of water, and I chug that down before I do anything. So I've already hydrated myself for the day. And the reason why that's, I think it's a good idea, it works for me, is that once we get busy in a day, sometimes we forget to drink water. I do. I'm like, okay, at least I know though, I've had like 48 ounces of water before the day even began. So, and it keeps the whole system, so to speak, running. So that really helps me also. By the time, and if I have a show, if I interview, have to interview somebody by 9, 10 o'clock, I'm all ready. I still have time to set up. As I'm exercising, I'm thinking things through. I might flip on a little bit of TV just to get a sense as to what crazy thing happened today that I need to be aware of. I'm not a slave to mass media because I think it instills fear, and it's just not that good. I think we can all agree that. Do we even believe a lot of the stuff that we're being told now? So I have my me time. I take care of, getting our son Sky's pancake ready, getting him off to school, and it all works. Now, I'm blessed that I have the opportunity to do this. A lot of it's based on decisions I made business-wise and investment-wise and all of that in prior years. But the point is, I don't have to do all this stuff every day. I do it because I know it's good for me, and I believe that the discipline really helps me stay on beam. Even with the show, as you know, we've interviewed 800 guests and produced over 700 shows. I don't have to do this. I'm doing it because I want to give back, because I am so appreciative of the blessings that I've had and the opportunity I have to share the good things. So I thought, since we're all aging, why not share what I've picked up along the way from my aging practices, not saying you need to do this or you need to do that. Everybody has their own choice to make. I'm just saying this is what's worked for me. And maybe just like with my show, here's a guest that I vetted. It's up to you to determine if you want to use the information that I'm having them share with you.
4: Mm-hmm. Yes, thank you for sharing all the good tips that you have. And it seems like there's a lot of movement and physical activity that you engage in. So how important is that as we age?
3: I think it's huge, because the physical studies have shown that the physical activities can slow down aging and also can keep your mind sharp. And a lot of people, as they get older, for a variety of reasons, sometimes they have challenges, mental challenges. If you keep your body going physically, even if it's like go out for a walk, we drive up to the coastline and we'll take a walk whenever we can. We can pull away for an hour, and it, you have to admit, Uni, it does wonders. We feel so much better. We take our shoes off. We walk on the sand, the grounding, and it's just, it's wonderful. And it just, even if you can take, if you can take that type of break, it, by all means, do it. Get outside. When I lived in New York City for over 30 years, my oasis was Central Park during the week. We used to go down the shore, and I since I'm a Jersey guy, I had a place down the Jersey Shore. That was a great getaway, and I love the beach. But when I was in the city, which was most of the time, I would get into Central Park, and that's where I began running, and I just loved it. And even a walk in a park, the energy changes the second I would walk into Central Park versus that big city. It was such, and it is such an amazing, beautiful oasis from the from all of the density and the din and the noise and the everything else is going on in New York City, that it's important to get out. And I would, as you know, when we lived in the city, we walked all the time. Yes. Could have taken the subway, could have taken a bus. I took a bus maybe in 30 years, maybe 10 times when I lived in the city. And one, a couple of times were because the was when there was a, some type of blackout or something, or that we had to take the bus where the subways weren't running. But walk. And that's how you discover things, too. Now, we're in California. There's a lot of outdoor activities, but there's less. You don't walk. Obviously, you drive from place to place. But if you're in a city, an urban city, you can walk the cities. And when we lived in downtown San Diego, we walked all the time. We got to, we know more about downtown San Diego than most people who've lived here their whole lives.
4: It's true, because we walked everywhere.
3: Yeah, that's great.
4: And it was that little bit of New York we took with us.
3: Exactly. And particularly a great time to walk is, and studies have supported all of this also, is like after you eat, if you go out and have a bite, go for a walk. If you're eating at home, go for a walk. Before you get to bed, go for a walk.
4: Mm-hmm. Yes, yes, I agree with you 100% about the importance of all the movement and the activity and its connection to our well-being. Let's switch gears a little bit. In addition to all of the focus that you have put into developing the nutrition, the physical aspect, knowing you personally and knowing how you approach things, it's very holistic. And there's been a lot of development, I believe, that I've seen in the many years we've been together. And it takes on more of that consciousness, self-awareness, and more of that spirituality that I've seen flower in you. Can you speak to us a little bit more about that and how that has impacted your view on life as you get older?
3: You know, I've always had this in me, and thank you for noticing that it's kind of blossoming more now. Maybe it's because of the time and the choices I've made. But when, even when I was a kid, my parents would say, "We think he's going to be a priest," because I would pray, and I believed. And my perspectives shifted over the years, and it became more open to spirituality than just one specific religion. And I don't criticize any religion. But I started to open up and read a lot of books about different perspectives. And what I found, and interviewing my guests on Guys Guys Radio, I found that most of the people in the spiritual area, they were all kind of saying the same thing in a different way. And these religions, they're not that different. There are some differences, but they're not that different in terms of what the goal is, to be, to find oneness, to find a connection with source. And I think the biggest thing that's helped me in that area is meditation. And I started meditating on my own about 20 years ago. And like everybody else at the beginning, I had a lot of monkey chatter going around. The toughest part for me was quieting my mind. And then somebody told me, well, just sit back and close your eyes and breathe and breathe. And then imagine if some thought comes up that it's like a cloud crossing the sky. Just let it go. The thought comes up, or you think about what was the score of the Yankees game. And it goes away eventually. And then there's nothing. And then I, through my guest interviews, I started learning about transcendental meditation. And I had a couple of great guests on who were transcendental meditators. And one of them introduced me to Bob Roth, who's head of TM in New York City and one of the top people in the world. And he's, I think, I don't know if he's the CEO or director of the David Lynch Foundation. And David Lynch, the film director, was a big meditator. But they kind of gifted me an introduction to TM. And it just clicked for me. Now, it's just 20 minutes twice a day. and you get a mantra, and you don't say the mantra a million times in a row. It's just a process that it's helped me land my meditation a little easier. And as you know, I always find that 20 minutes. I always grab that 20 minutes, make sure I can find it. And even if I go out and I come home and it's later at night, I go off to my room, to our room, and I'll meditate 20 minutes and then come out again. Because to me, it's that discipline thing. I want to get that in there because it really, really helps me. And it's just calmed me down. Even though I have a lot of energy, I'm still in a lot of ways pretty calm. And when big things happen, as I've had the personal challenges, physical, when I was in New York and 9/11 happened, I didn't freak out. I was right there. I was on the last train going into New York City. I saw the World Trade Center burning, smoking while I was going into the city. I got into the city. It was in lockdown. The World Trade Center was down. I had to what do I do now? I had to want to go get my partner at the time, make sure that she was okay. And just had my head on my shoulders. And I think a lot of that was because I've done a lot of these holistic practices that really help. And I think for longevity, meditation is critical. You don't do it, you don't do it. But if you do it, I think you'll glean a lot of benefits from it, because physically they say it's very good, but the calming, it lowers the stress levels. There's really nothing wrong. I haven't heard any criticism of oh my God, you meditate? No, it's really something that we should all consider practicing. Even if it's a short meditation, if you start out for 5 minutes, it doesn't matter. Just shut things down a little bit, because humanity is overloaded with information. And I don't know if we were built that way. Back in the day, the farmer would look, they didn't even have a watch. They'd look at the sun to figure out what time it was. They'd grow their food, they eat their food, they'd clothe their family and do it again. And that was it. It wasn't that complicated. Now we have very, very and increasingly complicated lives. And something like meditation to me is invaluable.
4: Mm-hmm. Yeah. Yeah. You know, our lives have become so complicated. You're right. You know, and we often lose touch, not only with nature, as you were saying, with the farmers, but with ourselves. And it's a relationship that I think, even for myself, it took a long time to culture, to help foster, to grow. And speaking about relationships, how do you think relationships have evolved for you? Romantic, family, friendships. What's that looking like as we're speaking about longevity?
3: Well, I'm not dating anymore.
4: Well, good. Better not be.
3: And one of the, patience can be a virtue. As you know, I got married later in life. My family stopped asking me, when are you getting married? I'd go to all of the, Thanksgiving, Christmas and holiday festivities, and they stopped asking. And then my nieces and nephews, they started having kids. And then I just had an epiphany. I asked myself, I have been in a lot of good relationships that didn't work out and turned into bad relationships first. And I asked myself, what am I doing wrong? And I found out that I didn't have room in my heart for somebody else. And as soon as I had that, and that was a gift to me from source, from the angels, from the guides, from God, from whoever, it just clicked. And I remember going home for Thanksgiving, and I told my mom, I said, you know what, I'm getting married. And that she said, that's fantastic. Who are you getting married to? I said, I don't know, but I am. And sure enough, I met you, and we got married. We got engaged a year later, and it's been fantastic. We've been married for 16 years now, I think, and we have a wonderful son, and it's all good. Now, I loved my single life in New York City. I wouldn't have done it any differently, or maybe a couple of things, but being single in New York City, being in the advertising business, I think was a wise decision versus trying to be married, raise a family. There's a lot of stress there. And I got all that stuff out of my system before we met. And then, as you know, when we were dating initially, you said, are you still on Match.com where we met? And I was
4: where I found you.
3: Where you found me. You had a 3-day pass, right?
4: Yeah, it was a freebie. You were my freebie.
3: And here I am. That's a pretty good deal. So, you said, basically, when we were talking about it, I said, well, you must be on there too, because you saw me. And you said, well, why don't we just go out with each other and then see if it works? And if it doesn't work, you go out with who you want, and I'll do the same thing. And I hadn't considered that because, as you know, so many single people, particularly with all these options that they have, all these choices that they have, they're juggling all the time. And sometimes they don't give things a chance to develop. And you know, love, it is a mystery, the beauty to love. And it opens up. And each couple that gets together creates a unique, separate universe that only they can create. And taking the time to explore that with you when I was ready to be a real man about relationships turned out to be a blessing. So I've been delighted to be your husband, and it's kept me young being with you because you have a sunny, fresh outlook and you're open to new things. You've taught me, you're a teacher for me, as is our son, and it's all good.
4: Mm-hmm. Yes. And you've spoken, I think, a lot about relationships, and your advice is appreciated on, you know, different guest appearances that you've made and the panels that you've participated in. So give some advice as we get older. You know, what is some, you know, common sense advice that you can give now to our listeners and viewers
3: for dating or just in general?
4: I'll let you decide. What do you think is the most helpful to hear right now?
3: Well, I'll just quickly, because we were just talking about relationships. I think I am a frequent guest on Second Act TV, which is about dating after 50. And we have great results for that. Millions of views on that. And it's like bigger than anything I do in terms of viewership. So dating doesn't change that much with the technology changes. So I think what people need to do when they're over 50, they have to take a step back and say, what am I doing? Who am I? What am I? What am I doing right? What am I not doing? Maybe what some of the decisions that I might want to rework? And am I repeating those decisions? Am I continuing to chase a type that's not right for me? And what is my, what do I have to offer? And what am I really looking for? And what are my three must-haves and make them value-based? I think too often, the longer some people are single, the longer their must-have list gets, and it becomes impossible. And they don't give people a chance. It's just like next, next, next, or they're complaining about their past. And you have to look at each day with an open book and a fresh start, and the sun comes up and you have a chance. It's up to you. You have to make the choice. In terms of overall, you know, how we age, what are some things that people can do? I think for the body, as we discussed, you got to, whatever your body will allow you to do, do, and push it just a little bit. So if you can walk, walk a lot. If you can swim, swim a little bit more. If you can walk the golf course instead of riding the cart, try that. But get yourself outside every day. Have a routine of something that you

0: First thing, have some gratitude. Think about what you want to accomplish that day, the next day. And then get up. And then, of course, you're going to then check on whatever it is you're going to check on. But don't be a slave to your device because it's not going to be a good master for you. And then spiritually, I think about, when you get to a certain age, say, okay, what have I done? What do I like about that? What can I improve on? And what do I want to do in the future? And just keep a fresh perspective that every day, each day is a brand new day, and then be appreciative. We have, and I'm not trying to be corny, but we have a roof over our head. We have some food on the table. We have transportation. We have, we have a, everybody has some blessings. So look for the blessings and be thankful for the, for those. And then work on the things with passion that you want to. If you're aging, you should really go after the things that you want to do that maybe you haven't had a chance to do. If you can still do those type of things. I'm not saying you can play center field. I can't play center field for the New York Yankees, but you know what? I can play center field for my senior softball team and I can work on, and I love it. So find the things relative to your where you are, your lot in life, if you will, and make the best of it. And then be kind to yourself and be kind to other people. And the one thing I have to work on, like stop judging. We're so trained to judge, particularly when you live in New York. Like everybody makes a judgment every second of the day about other people and all. And it's a little bit different, I think, in other places. But I try not to be like waste my time in judgment because it doesn't do anybody any good and it's very limiting. So push that aside and then find a way to go inside. A meditation, you can call it prayer, whatever it is, do something where you're looking, work on your inside, and that'll change your outside and the whole world around you. And then be consistent and be loving.
1: Yes, thank you. So much practical wisdom that you shared with us today. In closing, I think I have just one more question, and that is there a deeper message that you're trying to communicate here when you say aging is a choice?
0: It's just, it's not a trick. It's not a symbolic question. It is a choice in that every day, regardless of the lot, the cards you've been dealt, you have choices you can make to make your life better all day, each and every day. It's up to you to say, I do have a choice, or you can just take it. You can take what the society is going to give you. And what they're going to give you is you're this age, you're old, you look at your health insurance cost is going to go up, even if you're healthy. You're gonna get pounded by the world if you just let them do that. And then you will diminish more rapidly than if you say, here's who I am, here's what I want to do, here's how I'm going to take care of myself, here's how I can do something better, here's how I can be make myself happy, here's how I can take give myself a little treat. Think of, treat yourself well, love yourself first of all, and then you'll be in a position where you can love others, and then you can see the world as the beautiful place that it can be.
1: Thank you for that message. And for our viewers out there and our listeners out there who want to know more about you and get more of that gold that you're offering, where can they find you?
0: Well, it's very easy. I have my website, Robert Manni, MANNI.com, and all of my articles for aging and choice is a choice articles are on the website. 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So there's 35 of those, and then I have over 300 blog posts about life, love, the pursuit of happiness, all types of topics that I've written about over the years. My book is the novel, The Guy's Guide to Love, which a lot of people thought was nonfiction, but it's not. It's been called the male successor to Sex in the City, and it's a rom-com. And then we have Guys Radio, which is on KCAA in Southern California, 3 times a week in prime time. The podcast is worldwide. 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We're on Rumble. The YouTube channel is Guys TV. You can also catch it through Guys Radio. Please subscribe, and that's very important for us to keep growing. And just Google my name. And it's out there, and you can watch me on Second Act TV. I'm a frequent guest. We've gotten well over 2.5 million views.

0: there, and we talk about relationships, and it's a lot of fun. And I think the other thing is, Uni, in closing, it's like, let's not take ourselves too seriously. Let's have fun along the way. Life should be joyful. And regardless of the situations that we get ourselves into or life gives us, we have to find the joy and the appreciation and the love that's inside as best we can.
1: Yes, and thank you. And as your wife, and having seen you do so much of what you actually talk about, I just have to say to everyone, you know, Robert Manny's the real deal. He really does walk the talk, and I see it every single day, and I have seen it for years. And I thank you for this opportunity to be here on the show with you. Love it.
0: Thank you so much, Uni. You did a great job, and it's always a pleasure being with you. And one of my greatest joy is the time we spent together. All right, everybody. So, you know, because being a guy's guy isn't about trying to stay young. It's about staying awake, staying engaged, and staying true.
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0: Okay, I hope you enjoyed the conversation with my lovely wife, Uni, about aging as a choice. And the choices that we make and can make each and every day, and how important these choices are, particularly as we age and we get over 50 and over 60 and over 70. There's still a lot of choices to be made. I think the number one choice is to live with purpose. Regardless of your situation, you need to have some type of purpose, even if it's just to keep on keeping on and stay alive. But you still have to have some purpose if you want to keep going. In my column that I write for Health Triangle magazine, I tackle a lot of different topics. So if you want to check that out, you can go to Health Triangle Magazine, which is digital, or you can go to my website, because eventually those columns end up on my website, robertmanny.com. And we cover everything from dating over 50 to aging mindfully over 50, ways to hydrate and supercharge your hydration, the importance of routines, exploring spirituality as an older person, meditation, fasting, how to eliminate alcohol from your choices, at least how I did, what it's like to be an older dad. But it comes down to it, like relativity. If you want to stay active, now maybe you have some physical maladies where you can't stay as active as you once were, but maybe you can't run marathons anymore, but you can go for a swim. Maybe you can't run even 2 miles, but you can go for a walk. Maybe you can't go for a walk, but at least you can go outside, etc. Find the bright, shiny spot for you. Find something that works for you. Maybe you can't eat all those foods you used to eat, but there's substitutes now. Just eat healthy, eat organically, and maybe eat less. 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I'm on Friday, Saturday, Sunday, Monday, and on demand. So all you have to do is, it's digital, so just go on your computer or on your phone, go to the website, and you'll find UK Health Radio and Guys Radio. I also write a column for UK Health Radio's digital Health Triangle magazine, which is a monthly publication that's digital. I write a column. It's called Aging is a Choice. It's my take on the what I consider a flawed narrative that our culture has given us about aging, where they say, well, you're at this age, you're supposed to do this and be that and feel this way, and it goes on throughout your life. And I don't think it necessarily has to be that way. I think people have a lot more opportunities, a lot more power, a lot more freedom that they give themselves credit for, and aging is a big part of that, and how we handle and manage aging. And I believe that aging is a choice, and that is the name of the column I write. Monthly for them. I've done over 20 in the series so far. There's a lot more to come. Now, a lot of those articles also show up on my website, robertmanni.com. I've got over 300 blog posts about life, love, the pursuit of happiness, all the big topics we cover here on Guys Guys Radio every week. And while you're there on my website, you can download 3 free chapters of my novel, The Guys Guys Guide to Love, which is really the source material for everything Guys Guy. It's about two guys in advertising competing for love, sex, power, and money. It's been called the men's successor to Sex and the City by iconic author Dan Wakefield. And it's a sexy romp through the fast-moving, high-stake world of Madison Avenue advertising. It's fast, it's fun, it's frothy, it's sexy. I think you'll enjoy it. Again, 3 free chapters. And then you can pick up the physical copy if you're digging it, or the digital copy. So what do we do here on Guys Guys Radio? 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And until then, like I always say, Guys, guys, finish first.
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4: NBC News Radio, I'm Scott Carr. Meta Platforms has agreed to a settlement in its federal trial over social media addiction. Several states had sued the tech giant, alleging it designed its social media platforms, including Facebook and WhatsApp, to engage children and were engineered to get them addicted. Mitch McCann has more.
5: Meta has agreed to pay up to $16.68 billion and make significant changes to its social media apps, including strengthening its age assurance systems, making it harder for children to access inappropriate content, and introducing daily usage limits and nighttime blocks for teenagers.
4: Though, as McCann reports, Meta continues to deny the allegations.
5: The states had claimed that Meta's business model was to hook users, hold them for as long as it can, harvest their data, and hide the truth from the public when making public statements.
4: A federal judge has lifted a nationwide block that had been on President Trump's executive order targeting mail-in voting. The Justice Department had asked the judge in Boston to drop her injunction after the Supreme Court this week lifted blocks imposed by lower courts. That federal judge today agreed with the DOJ, but more challenges are expected. Trump's order directs agencies now to compile a list of confirmed U.S. citizens eligible to vote in every state. And the Postal Service would then oversee mail-in voting by establishing uniform standards. Secretary of War Pete Hegseth has upgraded the Valor Awards given to the Marines who guarded the entrance to the airport in Kabul, Afghanistan in 2021. Hegseth spoke at a ceremony today to honor the Marines. The Pentagon had determined several awards had been inappropriately downgraded and now accurately reflect the extreme risk the Marines knowingly accepted. Apple says it'll host its next launch event next month. Analysts expect the company will announce their latest iPhones and Apple Watches. The launch is set to take place September 9th at Apple's headquarters in Cupertino, California. Scott Carr, NBC News Radio.
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7: 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Riverside County Vector Control Program has confirmed its first two detections of West Nile virus in the unincorporated area of Riverside County. The first positive mosquito pool was identified during routine surveillance in Nuevo. The second detection was confirmed through laboratory testing of a dead bird found near Spencer's Park in the unincorporated area of Murrieta. In response to the positive mosquito pool in Nuevo, the Riverside County Vector Control Program conducted an ultra-low volume ground application using truck-mounted sprayers to reduce the adult mosquito population in the infected area on August 25th. New rules will limit the types of replacement tires Californians can buy, a move state officials say will save drivers money. The tire manufacturers, however, disagree. Under the new standards, about 70% of the tires currently sold in California will no longer qualify for sale once the regulations are implemented. Supporters argue the rules will benefit the environment, improve vehicle fuel efficiency, and over time save drivers money at the pump. Critics counter that the regulations will lead to significantly higher tire prices, outweighing any fuel savings. The regulations will be implemented in two phases, the first in 2029 and the second in 2033, so we have a little bit of time. Free bus rides are being offered for anyone 18 or younger on RTA buses through the end of the year. All that is required is a valid RTA youth ID, a school ID, or other proof of age when boarding. For NBC News Radio, KCAA 1050 AM and Express 106.5 FM, I'm Lillian Vasquez, and you're up to date.
8: It's a bird!
9: It's a plane!
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7: Community Matters. The Yucaipa Performing Arts Center, which was recently on the City Council's chopping block due to funding, may now have some reprise. The YPAC Gallery has a new art exhibit on display now through mid-October. Daryl Bryan, curator and volunteer for the YPAC Gallery, shares details about the current exhibit.
9: It's Autumn's Gems, which is a collaboration between local artists and the Yucaipa Valley Gem and Mineral Society. We have photography, collage, acrylic painting, oil painting. We've got some really cool tile collage, which I've never seen before. His name is Tom Fontaines, and that's new. He usually does like Scrabble collages, and this time he's done pixelated tiles, and it just looks really cool. One of the featured jewelers is Scott Haga. He's a rookie jeweler that started at the Gem and Mineral Association 3 years ago, and now he's mined all the pieces and then has made jewelry. And he's pretty involved with the Gem and Mineral Association. Then we have a display of the Gem and Mineral Association. It shows just what they do there and all the different medias that they use to with their gem and minerals. Each art show usually stays up for about 3 months, and then it rotates to a different one. Last month we had Aubrey Sanchez and her daughter Morgan McCloskey, and they did a mother and daughter show for Mother's Day. Right now we're doing Autumn's Gems. After this one will be the Yucaipa Valley Art Association.
7: Daryl goes on to share why art is her passion.
9: I was a teacher for over 25 years, and I was lucky enough to be at a fine arts mag elementary school, so we were able to teach art, and I just saw what art can do. Like, it opens up a door that just maybe wouldn't be open necessarily for any child. And I teach art here to kids and to adults for a very reasonable price because it is my passion.
7: The Autumn's Gem exhibit will be on display at the Yucaipa Performing Arts Center Gallery now through October 21st. For Community Matters, I'm Lillian Vasquez.
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13: 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We talk labor news, uplift worker voices, and fight for fair wages, safe workplaces, and respect on the job. 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

0: I was seeing how long I can hang you guys on. This is the Worker Power Hour with Randy Corgan on the 1932 Broadcast Network. Longtime organizer, first time radio host. I was testing everybody. I was playing on my phone, seeing how long I can hang out before everybody started to get nervous.
1: We're just sitting here looking at you.
0: Mark's looking at me like,
2: "Hey, are you gonna..." He's just going to play the music forever.
0: How long could you play? How long could you get away with?
1: 3 minutes.
0: 3 minutes?
2: Wow.
0: You can't just reset it if I wanted to do six?
1: Yeah.
0: Oh, see? I got plenty of time.
2: Got plenty of time.
0: I wasn't rushing. All of you started to get nervous looking at me like, what's going on?
1: Well, it's actually kind of funny.
0: What's Randy doing?
3: Well, I just paid attention until Kathleen said, he's testing you.
0: I was actually responding to my wife. She was telling me to have a good show.
3: That's important.
2: So, oh, you better reply. Yep.
0: You got to do that.
2: Priority.
0: Right? If you don't do that.
3: She will show up here.
2: That's right. He doesn't want
0: she
2: that.
0: She was here last week, right?
2: She told
0: us. Because you guys summoned her.
2: That's right.
0: Anyway.
1: You said Beetlejuice 3 times.
3: My other coworkers here did. My boss has done nothing wrong.
2: Oh, yes.
3: Innocent until proven guilty.
2: The work performance evaluation is done. You're good.
0: For this week.
2: Yeah.
0: Right. Live shout outs. Appreciate all of you that listened in live. And we really, really, we got a long list here. And I appreciate not only those of you that listen in live, but we're actually having a lot of fun with this live interaction. And so it starts off with Susan Loftus from Sheriffs, Kirk Garrison, Sheriffs, Rachel Washington from Sheriffs, Laura Campbell, Connie Bottini from Library, Bonnie Perez, ARMC, Ariana Keel, Montana Family Health, Colton General Unit, listen in live, almost the entire unit listening live. They were here yesterday, and a big shout out to them. And I'm going to give you guys something special here in a few minutes when we do something. So listen carefully, all of you from the Colton General Unit. They voted unanimously yesterday to approve their contract, by the way, last night.
2: Nice.
0: We'll talk about that in the news in a few minutes. City of Coachella General Unit, Coachella Valley Water District, listening in live. Larray Robinson and Mirta Cordova from TAD. 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Miguel and co-workers from TAD-01, listening in live. SBCSS stewards, John Gamboa, Kristen Reimer, Stephanie Hancock, Natalie Gamel, Bernadette Guerrero, Mike Flores, Redlands TAD, Patty Marin, Andrea Serrano, Carol Flores, Redlands TAD, Alejandro Arredondo. It gets tough pronouncing all these names.
3: Mm-hmm.
0: Vanessa Mendoza, David Denkin, Lori McMillan Ryan, Matt McBride, Priya, is that correct?
3: Yeah. Mm-hmm.
0: Priya from Public Defenders, Michelle. I'm not going to try to pronounce that first name, Priya, by the way. I'm going to have to practice at that a couple times. Michelle Abraca. And Michelle is ready to call out for the fifth caller. Fifth caller gets a T-shirt, 909-889-8377. 909-889-8377. And if you're from Colton, the first caller from Colton is going to get an additional shirt and a tote bag.
3: Oh, wow.
2: Nice.
0: And a tote bag because Colton just smashed it.
2: Absolutely well deserved.
0: We should be giving them all like jackets or something.
2: I agree.
0: Don't hold me to that, by the way.
2: No. They've been amazing.
0: Yeah, they've been incredible.
2: They've set
0: a standard of militancy. Carlos, excellent job.
2: Yep.
0: A very, very, very good job of leading everybody through that. A big round of applause. Where's our hands for Carlos?
2: Yay.
0: Where's the
2: noise. We need the applause.
0: Where's our applause at?
3: He's on his phone.
1: I was on my
0: phone.
1: He's
0: playing around over there.
1: You want applause?
0: Jeez. Yeah. Well, no, I don't want applause. Now. Applause are for Carlos Gonzalez for doing such a great job.
2: There you go.
0: All right. There you go. Great job, Carlos. First caller from Colton gets a shirt and a bag. One of the tote bags.
2: Just throw in a jacket.
0: No, we're going to do that. We're going to do something special for them later. Easy.
2: Hey.
0: See, you got to love Kathleen. Kathleen's like, give it them all.
2: Give it all away. Hey, they've been rocking it, man.
0: Yes, they have.
2: They've been rocking it.
0: And then the fifth caller obviously is going to get a t-shirt. So.
2: Sweet.
0: So
2: good deal.
0: Can't wait to hear who all those people were. Anyway, Teamster Tuesday. If you'd like to be highlighted on Teamster Tuesday, please email us. radioshow@teamsters1932.org. Every Tuesday we highlight a member or a member group on our social media to show the public the important work our members do. You can follow us at 1932 Teamsters on all platforms. Yesterday we highlighted Keurig Dr. Pepper 7-Up Teamsters. These members are warehouse pickers and forklift operators who pick orders, ensure product arrives on the shelves on time, deliver the product, and much more. Today and every day, be sure to thank a Teamster. Teamsters impact your lives every single day. This last week, we did the BMW Teamsters up on the billboards. Got a lot of positive from that, too.
3: Oh, yeah.
0: A lot of fun for you, huh?
3: That one was fun,
0: You're smiling over there.
3: Yeah, well, my dad works at BMW 495. He's a steward there, and he told me that the manager saw it the night going home. Because he works, they have a weird schedule, but he goes in at like 12, he gets off like at 9:30 p.m. And he said that the managers saw it going home and texted them with their business agent in a group chat and said, really, you guys run BMW? And my dad was like, well, yeah, without us carrying all the forklifts inside the warehouse and doing what we do and carrying the car parts for BMW, you're not going to do it.
2: Right.
3: So it was funny, like the dynamic, you know.
2: Dang.
3: So and they were their business agent was representing a member at some meeting the next day, and the first thing the manager mentioned was the billboard. Oh. And they said, you guys are pretty powerful here. And he was like, well, that's 1932's message. They're letting us use it for a cool message. So I thought it was pretty cool because, like,
2: awesome.
3: Now the managers know.
2: Yep.
3: And, like, leading up to their contract in a couple years, now they know it's even more powerful.
2: Right.
3: You know, so.
2: They don't want to be on
3: so
2: that.
3: So now my dad's like, hey, Damascus, where's our billboard? Can we get a billboard? Yeah. So, yeah, so that was
0: like, that's kind of the cool part of it.
3: It's the cool part, yeah.
2: So then you get all the hate mail from all the other principal officers.
0: Oh, yeah.
2: Thanks, man.
0: Now we got to spend this kind of money. Yes, you do. Get out and spend it.
2: Yes,
0: sorry, guys.
2: Yes.
0: I don't know what to tell you.
2: Yep.
0: If we can do it, you can do it.
2: That's right.
0: Ryan Franking, listening in from Ohio, listening in live. Appreciate you listening in live. You and your amazing wife, Kelly. So, yeah, that's the whole purpose of it. I'm glad that the billboards are doing their job. It's awesome to see it goes up one day. That same day, the employer actually responds, says something. And then the next day, you get a reaction, and then the members are engaging it. And it gets the employer to recognize and other employers, because they're not the only one that's paying attention to that.
3: Yeah.
0: So,
3: I love it that the members, like, when you see yourself on a billboard, we're used to seeing insurance companies or some big multi-billion dollar company, but for a union to dominate a space like that, it's different. And I know some of my dad's coworkers that I grew up with for a very long time were like, man, Little Rob, they call me Little Rob. They're like, Little Rob, you blocked out my face on the billboard.
0: Now with a letter.
3: And
0: a letter like went over him, right?
3: It's your face or someone else's face. Like, I just had to put it up there, you
2: That's
3: guys.
2: Right.
0: Well, what's funny is they probably snapped a picture of it, zoomed in, and they're like, I know where I was in that picture.
2: Right? They're trying to say
3: one of the ladies was like, oh, my hair wasn't done, so that's fine. You can block me out.
2: Oh, that's awesome.
0: Did she really?
3: Yeah, it was really fun.
0: That's funny.
2: That's great.
0: That's what's cool about having such a good time with it, right?
2: Yeah.
0: And it's exciting. It just creates that branding, that positive message.
2: Yep.
0: Pride and camaraderie, just among your own local, but others.
2: Yeah.
0: And it's also us sending a message, you know, just as the Colton Teamsters, and we put up put up messages up on the board while they were in their fight, other entities paid attention to that.
2: Yes. Mm-hmm.
0: And so any entity that sees another entity up there that's represented recognizes we're a much bigger family and a much bigger organization than you normally think of.
2: That's right.
0: And that's the message. So it's really fun to watch this part of it as we pull in other parts of the organization. And the good thing is the locals have all asked, hey, Randy, you know, how much does it cost? We'll help pay for it. And I will, you know, I'm telling them, you know, no, it's part of our overall branding and message right now. Susan Loftus is our winner, by the way.
2: Oh, right. Good job, Susan.
0: Did we get our Colton person call in for their because they
2: I see they're James blowing on
0: up
2: YouTube.
0: A chat. Yeah, they're blowing up a chat on the other one somewhere. Well, maybe they shouldn't be doing both at the same time. Maybe they're all still working and they're not allowed to call and listen to the show and work anyway. But anyways, even though we have a winner, first Colton caller gets what I said is a reward to Colton. Anyway, where was I?
3: Oh, you're talking about the branding billboards. And
0: oh yeah, right now it's great to see that the locals, you know, even though we've been putting other locals out there, they've been willing to kind of help offset the costs. And what I'll do is at the next joint council meeting with all locals is I'll say something on what we think they can do versus giving us some money. Because I would like to see all the other locals have billboards too.
2: Yeah.
0: If all the other locals had billboards or some of the other locals and you had, let's say you had another 5 billboards in the area or in the, you know, in the region throughout the IE or, mm-hmm. you know, Orange County, part of LA, and you got 10 billboards in Southern California versus what we have, that's doubling the size of our branding. It's doubling our message. And then you can coordinate that across the organization.
3: And what's cool is that we're already a testament to what that can works. Be done, right? That works, and it's no more of the question of what are we going to put on there. We already know.
2: Yeah.
3: We've highlighted Stater Brothers. We've done
0: our own members and all the different jobs. Yeah.
3: Colton for Picket Lines, Redlands. There was one we did UPS. Yeah. We did UPS.
0: UPS so garnered. We caught the eye across the whole country.
2: That's
0: when
2: awesome.
0: We did the way the Teamster one or the UPS one came out. Even the general president was like, "That is." Yeah. Off the charts. Mm-hmm.
2: Seriously. Yeah. So great. Yeah. So great.
3: So it's really cool. Even if every local just had one billboard.
2: Yeah.
3: In the IE, we can start here. You know?
2: Can you imagine? That would be amazing.
0: Mm-hmm. Yeah.
2: Good stuff.
0: So you heard it here first. Hopefully that'll happen. Anyway, where are we at?
3: So it was Teamster Tuesday. Shout out to Marcos for providing us the Keurig Dr. Pepper, his coworkers. Right. One of them, he wanted us to tell people that was unjustly fired. Is that how you pronounce it? From his job. Oh, I'm sorry. A wrongful termination. That's what he said. And was now brought back because of the union and the procedures that we have there with the contract. So he's very grateful. So that's why I put that on social media for this week, because it's a story to show that right now.
0: Is he referring to Keith? Did you know the name or no?
3: Yeah, he texted it to me, but my phone's right here.
0: Okay.
3: And
0: you're not going to look at your phone right now?
3: I could. It's feeling.
2: It's, you just like.
0: You love the catch 22.
2: He was doing good, and all of a sudden he's like, uh oh.
3: Yeah, I know. Uh-oh. Let me see. Marcos. But long story short, he. Yeah, Keith.
0: Yeah, Keith.
3: His name was Keith.
0: Back pay.
3: Wrongfully terminated twice, and the union got his job back. And then Jay, which was, it was two Teamster Tuesday highlights on the right, started off his career as a warehouse picker, and now he's a forklift operator.
2: Oh, that's great.
3: So.
2: That's cool.
3: Pretty cool.
2: Good stuff.
0: Yeah, and it's great to see Keith back. Hopefully Keith is listening in. If he's not, let's send this over to him. They tried to fire him for unsafe acts, and we got him returned to work with full back pay.
3: Full back pay.
0: Yeah, I believe it was full back pay. Anyway, regardless, we got him back to work. Sometimes I can't. With all the cases that we win here, I have a tendency to mix them up a bit here and there, and I apologize if I have. But. Yeah. It's good to see Keith back. I've known Keith since we organized the place. Yeah. He was actually on my original bargaining committee, original organizing committee and bargaining committee.
2: Oh, wow.
0: So
2: he goes way back.
0: Yeah, he goes all the way back to when they first became Teamsters. So Keith Buklich, thanks.
2: Congrats, Keith.
0: Appreciate all of his support, and I'm sure he's happy as hell to be a Teamster too.
2: Yep.
0: So what do we got going on in labor history?
2: Labor news.
3: Well, you should do the Do You Know first.
0: Yes, full back pay, by the way.
3: Oh, awesome.
2: All right.
3: Do you know from Chaz Kelly?
0: I just got
3: Kelly.
0: A text from somebody. Chaz, man, a bunch of cool stuff here on the Did You Know in San Bernardino County. Visit the historic sidewalk marker for the first Stater Brothers market in Uptown Yucaipa. The marker is in the sidewalk on Yucaipa Boulevard between 1st and 2nd Street. Leo and Cleo opened their first market on August 17th, 1936. Spend some time in the historic district's quaint shops and be captivated by the street art around the roundabouts. Love or hate the roundabouts, the public art work catches your eye. Yeah, some people love the round. I personally like the roundabouts. A lot of people dislike roundabouts. Why don't you like them?
1: Because nobody else knows how to use them.
0: Well, that's half the fun of them.
2: Yeah.
0: I think it's kind of, you pull into them and you're always like, it's like a crapshoot. What's going to happen in the roundabout?
2: I always go back to European vacation when they get stuck in and I just crack myself up. That was the best. That's not going to happen here, but
3: the roundabout is where you drive maybe in that little circle thing.
0: Mm-hmm. Yeah, I don't like that. It's where there's, what it does is eliminate stop signs. Becomes yields.
2: Yeah.
0: So now you can.
2: It's quicker.
0: It's faster. It's
2: more efficient.
0: It moves things along a bit faster, but it takes more cooperation.
2: Correct.
3: Well, and thinking ahead and all this other stuff, because I've been in the wrong way sometimes.
1: You did not go wrong way to turn
3: up. And I'm just like, oh, chill, guys. There's no arrows right here. So.
0: No, there were arrows. You were on your phone. You didn't
1: notice. Did you turn left in a roundabout?
3: Yes, I did turn left.
0: Yeah, you can't. Can't turn left in a roundabout.
3: Yeah, but there's nothing that says I shouldn't. That's what.
0: There probably was. You probably just didn't notice.
3: My generation agrees with me.
2: Probably. We are wrong.
0: Also from Yucaipa, or actually, if you're leaving Yucaipa, you can visit the Oak Glen Schoolhouse Museum, 11911 Oak Glen Road. This one-room schoolhouse is a great way to see times gone by. Besides the crisp apples and all that Oak Glen offers, the site gives kids a unique window into the past. The school was opened in 1927 and closed in 1965, open most days from noon to 4. Avoid the summer heat and cool off at Bonita Falls in Lytle Creek, north of Fontana. Or you can go up to Forest Falls, east of Redlands. As a kid, I went to the Bonita Falls in Lytle Creek. That's where we went to go hang out when I was young.
2: Nice.
0: And you took rocks and you built up a little dam and you created your own little teeny little pond there, and you get the water about knee deep or a little more knee deep, and you get to chill. And
3: is Lytle Creek freezing. Still there?
0: Yeah.
3: Yeah.
0: Lytle Creek's still there.
3: I used to go there when I was a kid.
0: You did too?
3: Yeah. Oh, yeah. I love Lytle Creek. Yeah.
0: Yeah. Pretty cool. Yeah. Good, cool place to go with the family and go hang out. And
2: I've only been there to go shooting back in my
0: 20s.
2: In
0: the shooting range.
2: Yeah.
0: Is the shooting range? I wonder if it's still open.
2: I don't know if it's still there. This is like going back.
0: I think somebody will text us if it is.
2: But I do remember that. Going up there for just for that. That was a lot of fun.
3: Love Lytle Creek.
0: We have our Colton winner, Sergio Arias from Public Works.
2: Sergio.
0: He would like to give a shout out to the fabulous job on getting a contract. Shout out to James and the Teamsters for getting them through this journey. Great job, Sergio, and great job, James, and all in Colton again.
2: That's right.
0: You deserve all the credit you get right now for being willing to be militant and setting the tone, because we want to get crazy, and they wanted to lead it.
2: Yes.
0: So, the next thing, I guess the address for Bonita Falls. I don't even know. I didn't know there was an address for it, but I guess there is. 814 Lytle Creek Road, Lytle Creek, California. The falls are in the National Forest, and it's only 1.8 mile hike round trip. The falls are a beauty to see, and the falls are over 370 feet. Cool off in Lytle Creek and enjoy the outdoors with a family picnic. Did you ever hike back to the falls or no?
3: Yeah, we would hike. Yeah, and it's right here. It sounds like a little bit, right? 1.8 miles isn't that much, but I feel like maybe just me, when you're walking up, it always feels longer.
0: Rocks. Yeah. It's because of the rocks.
3: You're moving things.
0: All the rocks are, you know, you're on river rock, and most of that hike is on river rock.
3: Yeah.
0: Yeah.
3: I should make a trip back there. A lot of childhood memories there.
0: Yeah, good stuff. Yeah. A lot of fun stuff.
2: Do it while you can.
0: Mm-hmm. Forest Falls, just past the post office, 40555 Valley of the Falls Drive, Forest Falls, California. Just an 0.8 mile hike to the falls. The falls are 4,800 feet in elevation, which makes them nice and cool even when it's hot. Magnificent views, take in the forest beauty, great picnic area, and you can cool off in Mill Creek. Absolutely. Thank you, Chaz, we really appreciate this part of the show.
3: Yeah, that was a good one.
0: It's always fun to have part of the show being driven by, you know, ideas from the membership and then it landing and sticking, you know. Mm-hmm. So, labor history fact. This is a cool one. August 4th marks the 123rd anniversary of the founding of the International Brotherhood of Teamsters. This anniversary is not just a milestone. It is a reminder that the notion of workers fighting as one is still the most formidable force for change in America. The Teamster story began long before tractor trailers or package cars themselves. The union's earliest members drove horse-drawn wagons hauling freight, coal, beer, ice, and every other essential good, including hay, through America's growing cities. They understood that whether you held the reins of a horse or the wheel of a truck, working people were strongest when they stood together. The Teamsters were founded because workers understood that unity was stronger than division. That lesson remains just as important today as it was in Niagara Falls in 1903. From horse-drawn wagons to modern logistics, from my great-grandfather's delivery route through Northeast Philadelphia to my dad's years in a UPS warehouse, and now to my own career with the union, this thread connecting every generation has been solidarity. The enduring... Who wrote this? Because obviously this is coming from IBT. Somebody who... So
3: I took it from the IBT website.
0: Right, but I wonder who they're writing it from, as if it's...
2: I wonder if it's Sean O'Brien.
0: Oh. Yeah, I wonder. It could be from Sean. The enduring strength of the International Brotherhood of Teamsters is not in one moment in history, but in the way its message is passed from worker to worker, family to family, and encouraging future generations to continue building, protecting, and believing in the power of collective action.
2: Nice.
0: Yes, 123 years. And most people don't know we were founded in Niagara Falls. I mean, imagine the winters.
2: Yeah, oh God.
0: And then our headquarters were actually in Indianapolis for a lot of years. They didn't move to Washington, D.C. until much, much, much, much, much later, many decades after the formation. Did you know that?
2: No, I did not know that. No, I did not know Indianapolis. Yep. I knew that they had, you know, formed in D.C. later on, and I knew the story behind that whole building, which is interesting. Karen Jones does a great job of the history of the founding of this organization and learned a lot, but I did not know that part.
1: Yeah, and we have someone who is still active in the Teamsters with almost half of that term.
2: I know. Randy
0: Kamik. Who would that be?
2: Randy Kamik.
1: I just thought about
2: yeah.
1: that.
2: Yeah.
1: He's going on almost 60 years.
2: Yeah.
3: Of being a Teamster?
2: Yeah.
1: Uh-huh.
3: Oh, wow.
0: Yeah, 57, right?
2: Yeah, he's yeah. a walking
0: 58 now?
1: I think he's at 58.
2: Mm-hmm. Yeah.
3: Well, at the convention, and I actually took the time to look at his interview. He's a pretty...
2: his interview is great.
3: His interview is good, but he's... I'm finding out he's... How do you say it? Not sarcastic. Humor.
2: Oh, he's got
3: a really good humor.
0: Oh, you didn't know that?
1: He's great. Hilarious.
3: Well, I don't. I only know Randy from when he comes in and out.
1: He's known for that.
2: He's got a great sense of humor.
3: So his video was just super funny. But long story short, there's so many clips in that documentary that IBT's done with him, Hoffa, all these other folks.
2: Yep.
3: So much cool history. Like, so much cool history. For a young person to see that, I think everyone who just come into the Teamsters should watch some of those clips.
2: I agree.
3: To understand how the organization works, to understand the history, because we're just one part of it, I know. So you guys are different generations from me.
2: Right.
3: So I just took that into consideration.
0: How many generations from you?
3: Who?
2: Yeah.
0: You said we're different generations. How many?
3: Well, I don't know. Do the math.
1: Do the math.
3: I'm not doing the math.
1: Say, do the math.
0: Oh, Robert. That's why we love you.
3: But it was really cool. And Kamak's interview was really awesome. So
2: it's a good
3: I mean,
2: point.
3: It was like 3 hours. But
2: yeah.
1: Mm-hmm. And he had no problem filling those 3 hours either. No,
3: it could have went for another three.
1: Can you imagine?
2: So much information. Yeah. So much history.
3: Yeah.
2: But it makes you very proud when you know the history.
3: And it was a raw interview, too.
0: Well, even – yeah. And they have the full raw interview posted.
2: Oh,
3: yeah,
2: do.
3: That's what I'm saying.
1: Yeah, they didn't edit it.
0: Oh, yeah, they didn't edit it at all.
3: No, he was cussing.
0: Oh, yeah.
3: He was
0: – Yeah. All the interviews are
2: – Okay.
0: It's a open – it's not a – they didn't
2: – So anyone can get online and go see that.
0: Yes.
3: Oh, yeah.
2: Oh, that's wonderful.
0: Yes.
2: That's awesome. Good.
0: Yeah. Randy was very candid about a lot of things.
2: I love that.
0: Yeah.
2: Yes.
0: Yeah.
2: Good for him.
0: And you're right. He is funny.
3: He's
2: hilarious.
3: Very
2: funny.
0: It's hard not to – it's hard to be around him and not to laugh at something. Like, he is very witty, very funny.
3: He gave me some tips to deal with Mark Orr.
2: Oh, gosh.
3: He told me to – I can't do it on camera, but in case he gets on my nerves, he taught me a little trick.
2: Oh.
3: So I was like, okay, cool.
2: Oh, you're going to have to share.
3: Yeah, well, Mark Orr knows what it is.
1: Yeah.
3: I did it a couple of times.
1: He does it all the time.
2: Does he really? Oh, that's great.
3: Yeah, he's a really humorous that's guy. Great. It's funny.
2: Yeah. Oh, yeah. Yep. I know exactly.
1: That's I can't dump that, so all don't right. do it
0: what,
1: on video.
0: What else is in news?
3: So in Worker Power Hour news, There was a new survey that polled thousands of workers who say that thousands of workers who say that they would join a union if they could. So a new poll by the Economic Policy Institute, which is very credible, by the way, Republicans, Democrats, Independents cite this organization for a lot of their bills. So in this one, 50 million Americans said that they would join a union if they could, according to a new report. However, the main significant barrier is that obviously U.S. labor laws are not keeping up to speed with the amount of interest workers have to join a union. And Liz Shuler, the president of the AFL-CIO, is quoted here. Obviously, she represents 15 million workers nationwide. She said that tripling union membership is not a pipe dream. More than one in three private sector workers belong to a union since the 1950s.
2: Wow.
3: So there's a lot of interest out there is basically what this is saying. But U.S. labor laws aren't letting it happen.
0: Mm-mm. Hey, just real quick. Angelina is busting my chops on here.
2: Oh, because, for the interview.
0: Because, Robert, you have not gotten me on the interview yet, by the way.
2: Oh, shame, yeah. Shame.
0: That's Robert's fault.
2: Yep, yep.
0: He hasn't figured out how to get me in that space. Isn't it your fault, right?
3: Putting on my comms director hat. Schedule is busy, but we are looking to fix something in the schedule.
2: We got okay. This, Angelina. We got this.
1: Robert, you got to use the term, we're looking into it.
3: We're looking into it.
0: No, I'm not letting you get off. See? She's saying, Robert. That's right.
3: Yeah.
0: That's who you got to call.
3: Yes.
0: That's who's going to fix
3: it. No, yeah, you are on my, Angelina, you're listening, are on my list.
0: She's to get clearly you listening. Calendar. I just, yes. All I kinds just saw of, her post.
3: So many people are asking for Randy to be on podcasts, but yes, you are definitely, we will make an appearance soon.
0: So you make it to where there's only certain ones I go on? You know, I don't just go on any.
3: No, I do vesting, of course. I don't want my boss to go on any.
0: You do vetting?
3: Yeah. Mm-hmm.
0: Vesting or vetting?
3: Oh, I'm sorry. Is it vesting?
2: It's vetting.
3: It's vetting. I'm so sorry. That's yeah, okay. Vetting. Yeah,
2: but
3: vetting.
2: You vet them all
0: out. I love yeah, this. I love this. Having such a young individual where you could – he hasn't vested yet.
2: Yep.
1: No.
0: Yes. He doesn't even know what that – do you know
1: he
0: what that means?
1: He doesn't even know what it means.
3: I meant vetting. Vetting, meaning right. Like looking at other right. Things, you know, yeah.
2: Just making sure.
0: It's because he wants shady. To vest. He wants to be vested
1: he
0: in his retirement.
1: He wants to get it over with.
0: Right.
3: Yes.
1: He wants to be done.
3: It sounds like a good thing, so yes.
2: Yes, you do want that.
0: Trust. Hey, back on this thing regarding the Worker Power Hour news. Excuse me, if more than 50 – you know, million Americans want to join a union, but obviously the barriers are what they are. And, you know, Liz Shuler's comments here regarding that, you know, that at one point more than one in three private sector workers belonged to a union in the 50s.
2: Right.
0: And, you know, that's what's kind of crazy is that corporate America is so insatiable that they have gotten what they wanted. They've gotten the union density down. They have gotten at every turn, you know, they've got this message now where people are convinced on deregulation to deregulate certain things. And obviously that comes in waves. What happens is they deregulate a bunch of stuff. Then a bunch of people die. And then people go, oh, yeah, well, we got to put some rules back on this. Like,
2: right.
0: Duh. Like, let's not give up the rules to begin with. It shouldn't be a pendulum going back and forth. Exactly. But anyway, once that gets squared away, you know, and the rules start coming back into play, then workers get protected again, then everybody kind of gets a little lackadaisical, and then corporate America comes out like a banshee, mm-hmm. You know, coming out of hell and just, you know, rips through and creates this divide like we're in the middle of right now. And there's this careless, reckless sort of abandon to how workers are impacted by much of the policy and or, you know, the things in which these corporations are doing. Mm-hmm. And they're still not happy. In other words, corporate America is still not happy.
2: No,
0: like, it's never enough. It's never enough.
2: Never enough.
0: Which is why if you pay everybody enough to buy homes, buy cars, buy the goods and services in the area, then it's all going to work itself out. You're right. Instead of you being a trillionaire, you will be a billionaire.
2: That's right.
0: Instead of you being a billionaire, you will be a millionaire. And maybe instead of you being a millionaire, you will live comfortably. But yet, more than half the population would live much better.
2: That's right.
0: That is worth the trade-off.
2: Totally. I mean, you're still going to be, like I always say, filthy rich, just not filthy, filthy, filthy rich. Like, come on. You're still going
0: to
2: be filthy
0: rich. Yeah, why do you want to be? What's wrong with that? That's a good one. Why do you want to be filthy, filthy, filthy rich?
2: You don't need to be.
0: Just be filthy rich.
2: Yeah, just be filthy rich. I like that. Be happy with that, right?
0: Be happy with being filthy
2: rich. We're going to let you be filthy rich. Come on. You can't be. We're not animals.
0: But you can't be filthy, filthy.
2: That's right. That's right. We got to draw the line somewhere.
0: But you're right. They want to be filthy, filthy, filthy.
2: That's it. Mm-hmm. It's never enough. It's never enough. Yep.
0: Couldn't have said it better, Kathleen. Yep.
2: Mm-hmm. Thank you.
0: Perfect words. And we have got to convince workers to do like our Colton members are doing, where other members are doing, where they are willing to throw down willing to fight and set the tone of militancy and withhold their work.
2: I agree.
0: And essentially tell the employer, if you don't match up in this space. And you know what I love about the Colton workers is they were reasonable too.
2: Right.
0: They're reasonable.
2: Right.
0: And I wouldn't have blamed them for wanting to go even further than they did, but they were reasonable. And 99.9% of the time, workers are reasonable, even if the media or the confrontation is not depicting us as reasonable.
2: That's right.
0: This crap that happens that we get deemed unreasonable in these battles or these situations, don't point at me. Are you claiming I'm unreasonable?
1: I did I say that?
0: This guy. I was on a good one, man. I was moving through.
2: Yes.
0: It was going to be a good clip for Robert to use, and Mark had to mess
2: it up.
0: You're
2: still there, though. You're anyway, still there.
0: Like, our members and members and workers in general are far more reasonable than they are unreasonable.
2: That's right.
0: In my opinion, corporate America is the one that's unreasonable. 1,000%. And we have got to figure out how on a massive scale to get this message and narrative to catch on more.
2: We do.
0: Obviously, we just got to do more of this. Billboards, buses, all the different things that we're doing. And if more people are doing it, more of a narrative, more of a branding, it's going to be more acceptable. And we're going to make more of an impact. Anyway, couldn't agree with her more. It's good to see that it's in the news. And it's a great point. But corporate America being unsatiable in their approach to this has got, you know, they use the legal system to slow everything down. And the best way to fix all of it is just, let's just withhold our labor.
2: Yep. Mm-hmm. Yep.
3: Yeah.
0: Sit on our hands for a while.
2: That's right.
0: Till everybody goes, look, we got to get back to work because it's really getting messed up here.
3: Yeah.
0: And go, okay, well, what's a fair deal for us to both operate?
2: Mm-hmm. That's it.
0: We want you to be profitable.
2: Yeah.
0: I want you to do well, but you know, it's, can we afford to buy a house?
2: Right.
3: That's all we ask for.
2: Yeah. Put food on the table.
0: Healthcare provided.
2: Yeah, that's it.
0: Affordable healthcare. Having healthcare provided by my employer. Having a good retirement vehicle to where it's all fair.
3: I can get off equitable stamps, you know.
0: Right.
2: Yep.
0: Right. Millions, hundreds of millions of families are in this space where they're working really hard. And they're on some public subsity because of what we just...
3: Amazon workers.
0: It's insane.
2: It goes back to what Hoffa used to always say, an honest day's pay for an honest day's work. That's all we're ever asking for.
0: And it looks like some Memphis workers have been able to, some sanitation workers in Memphis have been able to set the standard there, create a minimum wage of around $22 an hour. AFSCME 1733 has done a very good job. That looks like that contract will go into effect October 1st. Everybody will be at a minimum of $22 an hour, plus everybody will also receive a minimum of a 5% increase. So that means they could have been well above that. They're still going to get increases. But it's good to see that the union and the mayor's office have reached an agreement to provide livable wages for its workers. A quote here is, this agreement shows what city workers can accomplish when they stand united, speak up, and don't give up, said Adrian Rogers, president of 1733. Our members stood together because they know the value of the work they perform every day. We look forward to working with the city council to make sure those raises take effect October 1st.
2: Nice.
0: Union officials said they planned to have a rally at City Hall on Tuesday, but it was later canceled because of the agreement.
3: Yeah. And we kind of reported on this before. It was many shows ago, Randy, but you probably recall that these workers stepped out of their work for one day. Mm-hmm. And there was the whole streets were full of trash.
0: Just one day.
3: Mm-hmm.
0: Imagine the trash not getting picked up one day. Mm-hmm. Imagine stuff not being delivered for a day or two.
2: Right.
0: Imagine all the things that these hardworking people do every day that, you know, again, get taken for granted. So congratulations to those workers. Great job in Memphis. What's the next thing we got going on here?
3: So the next article was it talks about that unions are the access to high quality public education. And here at Teamsters Local 1932, we represent San Bernardino Public Schools, right, or San Bernardino County Schools. And so this article talks about the investment in public education has been one of the key reasons the United States became one of the richest countries in the world in the 20th century. Just think about that.
2: Right.
3: Putting billions of dollars ended up producing great students who are going to go to college, get a good job after, contribute to the, you know, to the tax economy. And it also talks about the positive effects that this created. Obviously, more jobs, a more informed society. Unions also played a key role by advocating for public spending and education. So I thought it was a pretty cool article to talk about, especially because our business agent, Susan, does a great job in that space, in the education space, and, you know, building relationships with school board members, yeah, CTE programs, our training center. It's really cool to see.
2: Very cool. Wow.
0: Angelina, she's being relentless over here.
3: Oh, wow.
0: She called you a couple names.
2: Uh-oh.
0: I'm just kidding. I'm just kidding. Like, oh, wow. Did you see the look on his face?
2: That was great. Like, what?
0: She said, hey, I can come on the show. Fine. Let me just go on your guys' show.
2: Right? Oh.
0: Yeah, pretty funny. Yeah.
2: That'd be awesome. Absolutely.
0: Like I said, get with Robert. I'm not trying to use Robert as a block here, but Robert, you're making us look bad here. She's being persistent. We also have a shout out here from Bobby Roy, SEIU Local 1000 Chief Negotiator. Thank you for all the solidarity. I've been listening to y'all since I met Robert at the LA Fed convention in San Diego. So thanks, Bobby. Appreciate you listening in live. Mm-hmm. Appreciate you tuning in. And man, boy, we had fun last week.
2: That was a lot.
0: Having everybody go down to the 1000 picket line.
3: Oh, that was fun.
0: And pretty cool clips coming off the bus and literally having a completely full bus. It was good stuff. Yeah.
3: Some described it as like a shot of adrenaline in those members' arms. Like,
2: they
3: were both public sector unions who deserve to stand with each other.
2: That's right.
3: Karen May was very, very appreciative of that. And I think, you know, it's horrible what's going on with them, but we hope they can find something soon.
0: Yeah, they got to dig in and fight. And maybe some point it's about withholding your labor.
2: That's right.
0: There's philosophically, some people disagree with me on this. And,
2: right.
0: You know, I'm not telling the workers they got to do something different.
3: At one point, we have to draw the line.
0: You got to draw the line. The AFGE, you know, E stuff with you know, not just AFGE, but all federal workers that lost their collective bargaining rights. Just, if you take my collective bargaining rights, then my right to strike.
2: Yep.
0: See ya.
2: Yep.
3: Yeah. What is there more to lose?
0: Right.
2: I mean, yep.
0: Let's draw the line now.
2: Yeah. Absolutely.

0: America to, you know.
1: Sally Payne used to say it all the time in classes that the NLRB is just useless.
0: Yep.
1: And we've got to start doing it ourselves.
0: Oh, yeah. Well.
2: Yeah, some people refer to the NLRB as the United Nations.
1: Yeah.
2: I'm such a geek when it comes to that stuff, but like the United Nations is obviously the governing body for world politics, but they don't really do anything besides,
1: You know, exactly.
2: statements and stuff. So.
1: Yep.
0: So this next thing in the news, I happen to be a little familiar with.
1: Oh, right? Yeah. Good stuff.
2: Take this one on, Randy.
0: Yeah.
1: Take it on.
0: The New Jersey Attorney General, Jennifer Davenport, announced on Tuesday. Now, I was on a show with the previous... I forget whose show I was on, Robert, with the previous...
2: Attorney General
0: from New Jersey while they were investigating this. Mm-hmm. Remember?
2: Yeah, so you did a podcast.
0: We did a podcast.
2: That was last December.
0: Do you remember whose podcast we were on?
2: It was the former Labor Secretary under Biden. Let me look at it really quick.
0: That's okay. You don't need to do it. Anyway, my point is that New Jersey's been working on this for a while, and now... They have announced that they are suing Amazon on antitrust grounds, alleging the online retailer abuses the power of... No, just have them sit right there. Amazon is abusing their power and exerting too much influence over the third-party delivery contractors to suppress competition. Now, so not only is this happening in New Jersey, but I'll tell you what, in the New Jersey, New York, Pennsylvania area, Philadelphia, there's this trifecta happening where workers are and elected officials are really, really pressing the space and creating alliances with elected officials, because not only has New Jersey just taking this position on the antitrust, but New York has Delivery Protection Act in process right now to be voted on by that council to pass legislation that deals with that exact subject and preventing companies, corporations like Amazon from abusing the system so rabidly that, you know, that workers just get completely exploited. And so, you know, Amazon, I got this, this was in Politico. It says, just I think today, Amazon's boxed in. The New York City Democrats and unions trying to rein in Amazon and a constellation of companies that move its packages just got a helping hand from New Jersey. The Garden State, they were referred to the federal antitrust lawsuit against Amazon on Tuesday, alleging the company created an illegal monopoly over delivery workers and uses anti-competitive tactics to crush any prospect of unionization. The lawsuit targets Amazon's delivery service partner system. Amazon helps to get these partner companies started. The workers drive Amazon-branded vehicles, wear Amazon-branded clothes, and sometimes depend entirely on Amazon for package delivery. The lawsuit said that the arrangement is resulting in lower wages and worse working conditions and causing pervasive harm to everyday workers in New Jersey and likely across the country who provide the delivery service Amazon demands. The same system is being targeted by Queens Council member Tiffany Caban's Delivery Protection Act, which would require Amazon to obtain special licenses for local warehouses and directly employ warehouse workers and delivery workers, a change that could make delivery drivers easier to unionize. She said she was glad to see the New Jersey legal action. They see what we see, Amazon violating labor law and safety laws left and right by using subcontractors, all while Jeff Bezos pockets billions of dollars and makes workers and our streets less safe, Caban said in a statement. And then gets on rockets and flies.
1: That's right.
0: Around the moon or something. Yeah. Opponents of the legislation have suggested delivery companies could relocate outside of the city if the act passes. No, actually, it couldn't because it refers. You're right. You could relocate. So your answer is to not do what's responsible. It's to relocate. I always love this. Well, we're going to leave California.
1: Yeah.
0: Or we're going to leave. If you set this rule, we're going to leave. Well, leave.
1: Yep.
0: Because what this law actually does is if you deliver in New York, you can't just go outside the edges and then go on the inside and deliver. You still have to deliver your packages.
1: Right.
0: it doesn't say where you're located. It says if you're delivering within the city.

0: limits. So the city, these elected officials are taking control of that mm-hmm. space, saying, if you're going to work in this space, you have to do the right thing by the workers.
1: That's right.
0: Enough's enough. Every city in America can pass legislation like this to take care of working people. And we need to you know, not only recognize that, we need to prop this up, and we need to be more beneficial to those that are in this space. Need to give more recognition for those that are in this space. And so I think it's important that we flag these two things happening at the same time.
1: Yeah.
0: It's kind of no coincidence they're happening at the same time, but hey,
1: wonderful.
0: You know, it's awesome.
1: It's so awesome.
0: And it's awesome to see these elected officials taking the responsibility and helping these workers occupy the space in the right way.
1: Very proud of that state attorney general. That's awesome.
0: Awesome. And it's awesome that it went from one attorney general to the next, and
1: the next
0: one picked it up.
1: It carried over. Yep. Because it's a no-brainer. Common sense.
0: What were you going to say, Robert?
2: The podcast you went on was with Seth Harris.
0: Yeah.
2: He was
0: a previous one.
2: Labor secretary under Biden.
1: Oh, okay.
2: He has a podcast now called Power at Work.
1: Oh, good.
2: But Randy did a podcast with Matthew Plinken, who was a former New Jersey attorney general.
1: Oh, yep. Okay.
2: It was a really
1: wonderful
2: good podcast. We'll put the link out later.
1: Yeah, put that link out there.
0: And the last thing in the news, I just want to take a couple minutes to talk about the Colton ratification last night, unanimous, and the fact that the Colton members were able to make improvements in a lot of areas, that not only their wages, their health care, when it comes to time off, there were a number of areas that they prioritized and were able to get victories in. And it just a testament to workers coming together. And then also workers outside of Colton being supportive.
1: Right.
0: And then the workers inside of Colton being diligent enough and militant enough to want to stick to it. Again, you got to congratulate Carlos, the stewards, and the bargaining team at keeping everybody on the same page and message all in unison. And then other parts of the apparatus of the organization stepping in and making sure it's all working in the same direction. So, great job. Congratulations to that group once again there in Colton. Did you want to say something?
1: Yeah, if I'm not mistaken, weren't they the first group also when we first affiliated and became Teamsters? The City of Colton workers were the first ones that really went to city council meetings and started speaking up.
0: They were the first active group.
1: They were.
0: Yes.
1: Kimberly Sinclair was one of them. And I still have her photo in my office of her up there speaking at the podium. And I just have always been in awe of that group because they've always been the trendsetters. They've always been the ones out there just willing to get it done, roll up their sleeves. So... yeah, it's since we were Teamsters, they've been the.
0: I got Nadal Rafidi commenting on here. Love the show. Worker power will make changes in our society. 100% true.
1: Absolutely.
0: A shout out to James Herrera, shop steward for the Colton Teamsters. I'm extremely proud of you. You've truly proven yourself as a strong leader. Never lost sight of what mattered most. Great.
1: Good
0: awesome.
1: Stuff.
0: Yeah, good stuff. Love to see all these cool posts on the live interaction there. So we got James Bites back here on the show, and he's going to give us a quick rendition of where he's recently visited. I'm assuming you're still eating your way through
3: I'm
0: the Inland Empire.
3: I'm trying to right now. it's a daunting task, but this time we're doing a little something different. I wanted to answer some questions that people have been asking me, like, out of the places that I've gone to before, what do I like and which ones I frequent the most? Mm. So Mark told me, or I've been doing this for a year already, a little over a year.
0: Could be, yeah.
3: So what we want.
0: Time flies when you're eating a lot, right?
3: So we want to revisit some of the places that I've hit before and re-highlight them and let people know they're still available. So great deal. And so essentially we did my top five places that I still visit on a regular basis in no particular order. This is like not my 1 through 5. These are the top five places that I keep on going. And right now, because it's summer, is Brewster's Ice Cream. They're located in Rancho Cucamonga. They give us 10% off. Also, I believe they're still doing Bring Your Own Banana on Thursday. Get 50% off a banana split.
0: Didn't we had that guy on the show, right? From Brewster's?
3: Yeah.
0: Yep.
3: I believe it was probably last summer you guys had them here. And I believe, if I remember correctly, their milk comes from Wisconsin.
1: Oh, Oh, wow.
0: Yes. No.
3: Was it Wisconsin?
0: Pennsylvania.
3: Pennsylvania.
0: Pennsylvania.
3: And we discussed on how, like, it made a big difference. At least I believe that it made. It was really creamy ice cream. Mm-hmm. So it was really, really good. They changed up their flavors on the regular. Plus, they also have the regular.
0: The cows are creamier in Pennsylvania.
3: I think they're less stressed.
0: Could be. Because I don't know what the science behind it. I'm just talking smack. So,
3: well, it's a possibility. They could be less stressed.
0: There is something said to it because certain parts of the country do have better dairy products. Mm-hmm.
3: Cows will be their feet. I don't know. It was really good.
0: I have no idea what it is. I'm sure somebody could clarify. Just don't ask ChatGPT, please.
1: Yeah, yeah.
0: I'm tired. I'm getting to a point where I'm kind of tired of ChatGPT answering everything.
1: It's wrong.
0: A lot of times it's very inaccurate.
1: It's very inaccurate. Yep.
3: Yeah.
0: Don't we had somebody reply either. To a grievance the other day. Like this crazy, like,
1: oh, Lord.
0: 5,000 page thing on you need to do this. And you need
1: everybody's
0: to do that.
1: A and lawyer like, now.
0: What's your what's the grievance? ChatGPT's not telling me what the grievance, what the violation is to the actual contract. Anyway.
4: That's weird. So I heard about that.
2: So this is from the Dairy Farmers Association.
0: So we got a report on this. He's looking at, is this ChatGPT?
2: No.
0: Good. Not the, thank you.
2: So Mandy taught me on Google really quick, the AI review thing, and that's what I always look at first. But
1: right, but
2: I didn't
1: you can
2: see
1: skip
2: the AI
1: it.
2: Review, so
1: good.
0: That's
1: good
0: correct.
3: Awesome.
2: According to the Dairy Farmers of Wisconsin,
0: Dairy Farmers of Wisconsin
2: are better. From where they're from, because one, the cooler weather.
0: I was going to say, is it the cooler weather? Cooler okay. Weather. Yep.
2: They have stable crop seasons.
0: Stable crop seasons.
2: And
0: okay, that's
2: clean water.
0: And okay. clean, oh, the water they're drinking.
2: Dang. So when
0: oh, that makes sense. Yeah, yeah.
2: It's
0: the
2: soft.
0: Processing.
1: That makes a lot of sense.
0: Okay. Cooler weather, the stable
2: crops
0: and
3: cleaner water.
0: And the cleaner water is why the milk tastes better from certain parts of the country. It makes total sense to me.
3: Has to be.
0: Of course, Dairy Farmers America, that's their rendition of
1: yeah,
0: it. I wonder if a scientist would agree with that.
1: Makes a lot of sense.
0: Because the Dairy Farmers of America is the corporate interest and spokespeople for the dairy farmers. I'm not saying they're wrong, but you got to look at them with one eye.
1: Yeah, yeah, yeah.
3: That's got to be it, though. I mean,
0: it could be. It sounds. I mean, it sounds reasonable because it's true. It does taste better. Anyway, we only got like 4 minutes, so what are we going to get into here?
3: My next stop that I go to frequently is Three Iron Brewery in Colton to give us 10% off. We've been there a couple times. Really decent pizza that they have there on certain nights. Also, I really
0: Robert,
3: do like...
0: thanks for looking that up. I appreciate that. Anyway, sorry.
3: I really do like their coffee-infused beer. I really did enjoy it.
0: Man, I am having a hard
1: really
0: time
1: good.
0: With that one.
3: It's
0: with pizza?
5: I have no idea.
3: Pizza. The pizza's pretty good.
1: Yeah.
0: We can hear you guys.
1: The pizza's really good.
3: Yeah. Well, last time we were there, or the Teamsters were there, we bought them all out.
1: Yeah. Yeah. And that was quick.
3: Yeah, yeah.
1: That was really quick.
3: Yeah, yeah.
1: I felt so bad. Everyone else coming in looking
3: for
1: pizza.
3: Well, coming in for pizza,
1: like, oh.
3: we're all done.
1: Yeah.
3: But their beers are really good. They have some seltzers, good beer. Give them, check them out. They also do Teamster Thursdays. I think the third Thursday of the month, they always wind up giving us a bit of a discount.
4: First and third
3: Thursday of the month. So show them your Teamster card, get 10% off plus an additional percentage on the first Thursday and the third Thursday of the month. Also, I frequent Namaste Indian Cafe.
1: Really good.
3: Oh, my God. It's so good.
1: Yeah, it is.
3: It's the only Indian restaurant that we have on the Teamster Advantage right now.
0: On the TA program? Oh,
3: my God. It's so good.
1: Yep.
3: Like, their buttered chicken is really good. The chicken tikka masala is really good. The naan bread, garlic naan bread.
0: Do we have any Thai restaurants?
3: We do.
4: Our Thai in Loma Linda.
0: Mm.
3: That one's pretty good. I went there last time. But yeah.
0: Yeah, I know. I've been to Our Thai, yeah.
3: Namaste was really
0: I think I've been
3: really
0: to
3: good. Yeah. And they give you, we get a 15% discount on there. And I think it's $15 for a 3-item plate and a drink.
1: Yeah, it's a lot of food.
3: And then on top of that, you get your 15% off. So it's a really, really good deal. Check them out. I go freaking them as often as I can because it's so good.
1: Yeah, they're so good.
3: Pepitos? What happened?
2: Pepitos?
0: Did you go to Pepito's yet?
3: I just heard of them last show.
1: Oh, okay. Got to get out
0: That was
1: there.
0: A week ago.
1: Yeah.
3: Yeah.
1: Get on it.
0: Plenty of time.
4: What have you been doing?
1: We're going to take him on union leave.
3: Working. Working.
0: I'm sorry, employer. He's got to be out
1: for food. We've got some
0: food.
1: Important business.
0: He's got to go eat at all these places for like a month.
3: Hey, if you guys are willing to pull me, I'm willing to go. But we'll see.
1: Take one for the team.
4: 2-minute warning.
3: Also, Cornerstorm Barbecue. Mm. Love that place. Good barbecue. And they are growing like crazy. They started off in Banning, And now they're in Redlands, Yucaipa. They have a couple different
0: Beaumont. Yep.
3: Beaumont. They have different locations all over the place. We get a 15% discount.
0: I've yet to have one of their breakfast burritos yet, but I hear their breakfast burritos are amazing.
3: Haven't had one either. Yeah. No cheese.
0: Yeah, we've had that conversation a few times.
4: Don't start with no cheese.
0: I don't understand how you don't have cheese in a breakfast burrito. But hey, okay, whatever.
3: So we get 15% off catering there, and we also get 10% off our just regular food out there. You're just going to order some plate of food, 10% off, 15% off catering.
0: I did a birthday party with them once, and it was off the charts. Off the charts. Nice. Nice. We did ribs, brisket. Yeah, ribs, brisket. Chicken, and every bit of it, I mean, just got smashed on. Everybody was like, yeah, it was really, really good.
3: The jalapeno and cheddar sausage that they have is pretty good, too.
0: Mm. All right, what else you got?
3: Last, Johnny Russo's.
0: Oh, yeah. Mm-hmm.
3: Can't forget about them. They're really great. You get 10% off. I've gone there a couple times. One time I even, one of the servers brought our food. It was a calzone. We opened it up. She's like, it's not up to our standards. Took it back. I didn't complain about it. She saw that it wasn't up to their standards, took it back, took care of it, and brought it right back out to us.
1: Nice. Wow.
3: So they really, really take care of their customers very, very well.
0: And everybody's been reminding Johnny since we've been in there that the Teamster Advantage program is alive and well, and a lot of customers do go in there because of it.
1: That's great.
0: It's been great.
3: Yeah, I know. I go there.
0: Because no one was saying it. They were just going there, but nobody was saying anything, and now everybody says something. So it's kind of
3: funny. So the lasagna's great. The big ZD is great.
0: Got 10 seconds. You got anything else you want to finish?
3: That's all I got.
0: That's all. Thanks for coming on. James Bites back. James Martinez. Thanks for killing it out there and eating your way single-handedly through the Inland Empire.
3: This is
0: the Worker Power Hour with Randy Corgan on the Teamsters 1932 Broadcast Network. Mark, take it away. See you guys at the other side of the hour.
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6: 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Riverside County Vector Control Program has confirmed its first two detections of West Nile virus in the unincorporated area of Riverside County. The first positive mosquito pool was identified during routine surveillance in Nuevo. The second detection was confirmed through laboratory testing of a dead bird found near Spencer's Park in the unincorporated area of Murrieta. In response to the positive mosquito pool in Nuevo, the Riverside County Vector Control Program conducted an ultra-low volume ground application using truck-mounted sprayers to reduce the adult mosquito population in the infected area on August 25th. New rules will limit the types of replacement tires Californians can buy, a move state officials say will save drivers money. The tire manufacturers, however, disagree. Under the new standards, about 70% of the tires currently sold in California will no longer qualify for sale once the regulations are implemented. Supporters argue the rules will benefit the environment, improve vehicle fuel efficiency, and over time save drivers money at the pump. Critics counter that the regulations will lead to significantly higher tire prices, outweighing any fuel savings. The regulations will be implemented in two phases, the first in 2029 and the second in 2033, so we have a little bit of time. Free bus rides are being offered for anyone 18 or younger on RTA buses through the end of the year. All that is required is a valid RTA youth ID, a school ID, or other proof of age when boarding. For NBC News Radio, KCAA 1050 AM and Express 106.5 FM, I'm Lillian Vasquez, and you're up to date.
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12: NBC News Radio, I'm Scott Carr. Meta Platforms has agreed to a settlement in its federal trial over social media addiction. Several states had sued the tech giant, alleging it designed its social media platforms, including Facebook and WhatsApp, to engage children and were engineered to get them addicted. Mitch McCann has more.
13: Meta has agreed to pay up to $16.68 billion and make significant changes to its social media apps, including strengthening its age assurance systems, making it harder for children to access inappropriate content, and introducing daily usage limits and nighttime blocks for teenagers.
12: Though, as McCann reports, Meta continues to deny the allegations.
13: The states had claimed that Meta's business model was to hook users, hold them for as long as it can, harvest their data, and hide the truth from the public when making public statements.
12: A federal judge has lifted a nationwide block that had been on President Trump's executive order targeting mail-in voting. The Justice Department had asked the judge in Boston to drop her injunction after the Supreme Court this week lifted blocks imposed by lower courts. That federal judge today agreed with the DOJ, but more challenges are expected. Trump's order directs agencies now to compile a list of confirmed U.S. citizens eligible to vote in every state, and the Postal Service would then oversee mail-in voting by establishing uniform standards. Secretary of War Pete Hegseth has upgraded the Valor Awards given to the Marines who guarded the entrance to the airport in Kabul, Afghanistan in 2021. Hegseth spoke at a ceremony today to honor the Marines. The Pentagon had determined several awards had been inappropriately downgraded and now accurately reflect the extreme risk the Marines knowingly accepted. Apple says it'll host its next launch event next month. Analysts expect the company will announce their latest iPhones and Apple Watches. The launch is set to take place September 9th at Apple's headquarters in Cupertino, California. Scott Carr, NBC News Radio.
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14: 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Hey, you. 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Do you know where you are? 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So expect the unexpected.
15: Hello, Tom Hartman listeners. I'm Casey Hobbs.
16: And I'm Shane Mason, and we're the hosts of Nurse Talk Radio.
15: Here's what we're talking about this week. Let's talk about the ramifications of the tax bill on Medicare and Medicaid.
17: Well, I think, you know, we're seeing some things unfold right now in terms of Medicaid, and we can talk more about that as well. But I think some of the things that are coming in the relatively short future are big cuts to Medicare and big cuts to all of the social safety net in this country. A concern about Medicare is that the budget, the way it will have to be set to meet this ridiculous tax cut that really gives most of the benefit to the most wealthy in this country, would be to trigger automatic spending cuts for Medicare that could total as much as $25 billion. Now, Congress at the moment is saying they're not going to do that until after the midterms. Well, that shouldn't be reassuring to any of us that they think they're going to wait to take a slap at benefits for seniors and the disabled who are on Medicare until after they get themselves back in office again. That is pretty disingenuous of them.
15: Yes.
17: To set that kind of a timetable. So we all need to be very vigilant about saying Medicare needs to be not cut at all. In fact, there are other cuts that are of concern under Medicare, the limiting of how much physical therapy that patients are entitled to have, how many sessions they're entitled to have. This is ridiculous stuff. That should not be determined. Talk about the government getting involved in our health care. You know, the folks who argue for a market-based health care system seem to do so on the basis of you don't want the government doing your health care for you. And yet, if you're determining that a certain number of physical therapy will not be covered for seniors and the disabled, what if someone had a serious accident in early December and they're supposed to be continuing physical therapy? This is not okay.
16: And what about the individual mandate? So the tax law killed that. What's the impact of that going to be?
17: Well, the obvious impact of that is to drive premium costs up for everyone else, in part because there will be a certain number of people who say, hey, if I'm not required and I'm not penalized for not purchasing insurance, I'm not gonna. Usually the young and the healthy who feel like they don't need insurance, right, or that certain group of people who make a little too much to qualify for Medicaid, but don't make enough to afford the premium that's being offered to them, may opt to go without.
16: Thanks for listening. You can find more information about these topics at nursetalksite.com or nationalnursesunited.org.
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18: While the production of my lowdown commentaries is high-tech, I confess that I'm antiquated. I still write each piece in longhand, applying my ballpoint to paper. This has caused bewildered glances from some who see me scribbling away in local coffee shops and bars. Recently, one fellow sidled up and whispered, "Watch out! If they see you doing this, they'll haul you off to the Smithsonian." But we handwriters might not be as obsolete as the key tappers assume. A fast-spreading grassroots movement is calling for schools to re-emphasize the value of writing and printing by hand instead of being wholly dependent on machines. Already, 24 states, as varied as Mississippi and California, now require public schools to teach cursive writing in 3rd through 5th grades. This squares with new understanding of how brains absorb information. While keyboards are faster, the slower, more tactile act of handwriting creates longer-lasting comprehension of letters and better retention of the thoughts they convey. Neuroscientists find that rote keystrokes on a computer require little mental engagement, while physically drawing out words and ideas takes coordination of multiple areas of the brain to focus memory, eyes, and fingers on creating a written product. Just writing this piece conjured up a fond remembrance of my early childhood, sitting on the floor of our home learning to draw the ABCs, both print and cursive, on those line practice pads. It was both an artistic exercise and the development of a foundational tool for a life of learning. This is Jim Hightower saying, yes, computer literacy is an indispensable element of today's childhood curriculum, but so is the richer development of human thinking through putting pen to paper. So let's do both. Howdy-ho, folks, and thanks for tuning in to my Hightower Radio Commentaries. And guess what? There's even more Hightower waiting for you online. 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
0: Hey,
1: top of the Wednesday to you. A lot to talk about today. Bob Kennedy gets busted as America's vaccine defenses collapse. A geeky science, a new study, finds that shingles vaccines lower your risk of heart attack and strokes. Whoa. And there was an earlier study finding that the shingles vaccine lowered your risk of dementia. And a crazy alert, Donald Trump threatens to demolish the Kennedy Center. Remember that old National Lampoon cover? You know, buy this magazine or we'll shoot this dog. Well, that's what Trump is saying. Let me put my name on the Kennedy Center or I will tear it down. We have a 10-year-old running our country. Anyhow, we'll get to that in just a moment. In the second hour of our program, Democrats and Democratic groups, or not just Democratic groups, but, good government groups are fighting back after the Supreme Court cleared the way for Trump to attack our mail-in voting, your mail-in voting, if you do that. By the way, we've lived here in Oregon for years now and just absolutely love the mail-in voting because you can sit down, you know, with your computer and your laptop or whatever and just look up everybody. You know, I never, in the past, it was always a challenge. You show up at the voting booth, and who's this judge? And what's this ballot initiative? And who's this guy running for city council? I have no idea. Well, I think I'll just click these boxes. It looks right. Now you can do your research if you're voting from home, you know. But Republicans hate that because they think that mostly Democrats vote for home, from home. It's definitely not true in Alaska. But anyway. Also in the second hour of our program, a judge exposes Trump's high noon plot to seize power if the Republicans lose in the midterms. This is pretty scary. In the third hour of our program, it's just been revealed how undercover agents are spying on anti-ICE protesters. And also in the third hour of our program, Monica Healy and Christy Branham, the politics chicks, will be here with us. RFK Jr., COVID, measles, and parking lots. And can Trump's economic war against Iran do what airstrikes and negotiations couldn't, or will it be a bust just like everything else Trump touches? So we've got a lot to talk about today. I wanted to start out with my daily take, my op-ed over at HartmanReport.com, which you can sign up for free. Just go to HartmanReport.com and just plug in your email address. No cost. You know, And it's titled, RFK Jr. Gets Busted as America's Vaccine Defenses Collapse. And what got me going on this was that yesterday, Louise went to get her COVID shot. And I got mine more recently. We got out of sync there for a while because she was sick. And so we've got to get back in sync. But anyhow, she went to get her COVID shot. And she was turned away. At the local CVS, and you know, the pharmacist was muttering about the feds, and just basically said, sorry, the vaccine's not available because it hasn't yet been approved here in the United States. Now, this vaccine is happily being given to people right now in Canada and all over Europe, but not here in the United States. Why? Well, it turns out that Bob Kennedy has been slow-walking this thing, or apparently slow-walking this thing. This is not just, you know, hey, I don't want to have a sore throat and a bad headache for a week and, you know, have to stay in bed. This COVID is more than that. I mean, there was a study just this month. It was published 2 weeks ago in Nature magazine, you know, one of the top three science journals in the world, and from Boston's Children's Hospital. And they found that when you get a bad case of COVID, they called it severe COVID, which is what people who are not vaccinated get. That severe COVID reactivates other dormant viruses that are quietly living inside you, like Epstein-Barr, cytomegalovirus, and herpes simplex, which causes shingles. They also noted that up to 50,000 Americans died of COVID just in the last year, in the 2025-26 respiratory season, you know, from last summer through this summer, basically. 50,000 dead Americans from COVID. There was an earlier paper published in Nature, this was a year before, that found that COVID infections can wake up dormant cancer cells in lung tissue. Now, they only looked at lung tissue. This may be true of the whole body. Nobody knows. But what they found was that people who had had lung cancer and had been treated for it successfully, when they got a severe case of COVID, the lung cancer came back. Because apparently, you know, the treatments throw some of those cells into dormancy and the COVID reactivates them. So you know, getting your COVID shot is actually a pretty important thing. So why aren't we getting our shots? Well, it turns out that, you know, you can't find one. I mean, if you do find a COVID shot, and there are some pharmacies around the country that are offering COVID shots right now, they're last year's shots. If you go to CVS, the top of their COVID page, the URL is cvs.com/immunization/COVID-19-vaccine. And right at the top of the page, it says, "We are expecting an updated COVID vaccine for the 26-27 season to be approved in the coming days. Appointments will be available for the updated vaccine as soon as it is approved." And that's the problem, is that Bob hasn't approved it. They did a preliminary approval back in March so that they could start making, you know, and putting, and it's, by the way, it's going to include there's a brand new strain of COVID out there that is at this moment sweeping the country. All 50 states now are seeing peaks of COVID. And in all probability, you know, by the way, this happens at the end of every summer. It has ever since the pandemic. And before the pandemic, we saw increases in respiratory disease generally at the end of the summer. Why? Because people are traveling. They're visiting family and friends. They're going to the park, the amusement park, whatever. And it's the beginning of the back-to-school season. And so, you know, everybody's getting together. And there's this new, and so COVID is up now. It's really up everywhere in the country. You can Google this. It's pretty shocking, frankly. It's what is most shocking to me is that when, you know, all these thousands of people have died just in the last 12 months, 50,000 dead Americans in the last 12 months from COVID. And I think I'm the only one who's talking about this. I mean, where's the media, right? But anyhow, what happened was that last year, we got the new fall vaccine on August 27th, tomorrow. And now we're like, well, and so why is this? Well, it turns out that Bob Kennedy fired all 17 of the medical professionals who were members of the CDC's Vaccine Advisory Committee and replaced them with anti-vax quacks. And a federal judge, noting their lack of genuine qualifications, stayed his appointments. So that agency, the Vaccine Advisory Committee, has been frozen ever since he did this. And it's the agency that tells your insurance company you can pay for the shot. The shot is not approved. Your insurance company won't. So even if you can find a shot, which you can't, get ready to pay $100 to $200 for the shot. Bob also canceled 22 mRNA vaccine research projects worth $500 million because he doesn't like mRNA vaccines, apparently. Excuse me. And this, at the same time that just last week it was announced by, I believe it was Pfizer, that they've got a new mRNA vaccine that stops melanoma, the most deadly of the skin cancers. Now, the difference, traditional vaccines, the way traditional vaccines are made is you take the virus, you grow it in a chicken's egg, and then you kill the virus or you weaken the virus and you give it to people as shots and the immune system goes, holy cow, it's a virus, and launches an immune response. The problem is it takes months to grow that virus in those eggs, and it's a huge and difficult process. With mRNA, they're in the laboratory simply creating messenger RNA, which is this double helix strand thing that tells your cells to manufacture something, to manufacture a protein. In this case, the protein is something that resembles the spike protein on the COVID, and that produces the immune response. It doesn't alter your DNA or any of that kind of BS that the anti-vax freaks have been out there promoting. It works really, really well and very effectively. They're safe and effective, and they can be rolled out really fast. And that's particularly important for rapidly mutating viruses, things like the flu, like COVID, like Ebola. But, you know, Bob killed all of our research here, or most all of our research in the United States. Why is this happening? I don't know. Maybe it's because Trump and Putin don't like us. Putin actually had a whole campaign going where he was trying to convince Americans that mRNA vaccines are dangerous. He obviously wants America to be sick. Is that what's going on? I don't know. But I think it's time to call for the impeachment of Bob Kennedy. And I'm calling for people to call for, you know, call their member of Congress, 202-224-3121. And while you're, you know, Todd Blanche should be impeached, obviously. Whiskey Pete Kegs Breath should be impeached, but also Bob Kennedy. I mean, this is just crazy what is happening. We need our COVID shots. 16 minutes past the hour.
0: This is the Tom Hartman Program.
1: Occupying the media 3 hours a day, 5 days a week. I'll be right back with you.

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1: Hey, Tom Harbin here. In my new book, Threshold, The Crisis of Western Culture, I'm looking at the deteriorating state of our planet, where the dynamics of environmental, economic, and population change are boiling over the limits within which society can function. I'll be busting the myths and ideologies of religious fundamentalism, capitalism run amok, male domination and hierarchy, and militarism that are draining our world of its natural and human resources and engendering the suffering of millions for the benefit of a few. Threshold examines cultures that have thrived from the mother city of Corral, Peru to modern Denmark, and targets five areas of policy, national, religious, economic, corporate, and environmental, for specific and immediate reform. Radical in scope and boldness, but simple in its common sense logic, my book Threshold illustrates the mistakes we have made as a culture, as a country, and as individuals, and provides the inspiration and motivation that you're looking for to build a better, more sustainable world for all. It's available in fine bookstores everywhere. Threshold.
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Tired of news that protects the powerful? Get reporting with a backbone at the Commonwealth Report. 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

0: 24 minutes past the hour. Welcome back. So just one last little codicil on the whole vaccine conversation. This is absolutely fascinating. This was new research. It was just published this week. You can find the article in The Guardian. Hannah Devlin wrote it. It's research based on 70,000 Americans. And they found that those people who received the most recent shingles vaccine, now there was an older one called Zostavax, but starting in 2017, there's this new one called Shingrix. And it injects a protein that is similar to or made from or whatever. I don't know the herpes strain of virus that causes shingles and, you know, infects your nerves and causes the breaking out and things. And what they found is that if you get this Shingrix vaccine, not the old Zostavax, but the new one since 2017, if you've hadn't, you're two, it takes two Shingrix shots, that you have a 12% lower risk of heart attack or stroke. That's really, I mean, that's consequential. In fact, that's about the reduction in risk for stroke and heart attack that you get if you have high blood pressure and you start taking medication for it. The clinical lecturer at Oxford who led the study, Dr. Maxime Taquet, said vaccinating older adults against shingles could prevent hundreds of thousands of coronary heart diseases, strokes, and cases of heart failure worldwide, making it one of the most impactful interventions we could offer to protect both the brain and the heart in later life. The effect could be enormous. So, you know, kind of our geeky science for the day, you know, get your vaccine. This is, you know, just, and you know, there, you can also Google if you want to dig into it, this study that came out last year that we reported on this program, that the Shingrix vaccine also seems to protect people from dementia. Now, nobody's sure exactly how this works. It's clearly provoking an immune response. And because the herpes virus, this particular virus that it works against, targets the nervous system. That's why it hurts so much. That's why shingles hurts so much, because it's actually a viral infection of the nerves. And the nerves just go nuts. Ah! Because it's it attacks the nervous system. The guess is that the immunity that you get from the Shingrix vaccine is a nervous system kind of immunity. The nervous system, of course, controls your blood pressure as well as your ability to think, thus, you know, changes in heart disease, changes in strokes, and, you know, better outcomes, and reduction in dementia. It's fascinating stuff. Meanwhile, Donald Trump is throwing a tantrum. I'll tell you about that in a minute.
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0: You were promised something. Work hard, play by the rules, and you'd own a home, raise a family, retire with dignity. I mean, that was the deal, right? It was called the American dream. So what happened to it? Well, here's the truth nobody told you. It didn't die, it was killed. And we know who did it, when they did it, and how they got away with it for almost 150 years. It starts with a lie buried in a court case way back in 1886, and it runs straight through Ronald Reagan and his administration. And it's still robbing you blind right now. This wasn't bad luck. It was a crime. Who Killed the American Dream? The Greatest Political Crime Ever Told is the new book by me, Tom Hartman. It's available at fine bookstores everywhere. It's time that you knew who did it. Who Killed the American Dream? The Greatest Political Crime Ever Told by Tom Hartman.
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real questions. And there's also the Commonwealth Report that brings you today's headlines the way they ought to be told. 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

0: 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Check it out. Welcome back. 34 minutes past the hour. Still mourning the loss of Dolly Parton. I think we all are. Her song, I Will Always Love You, just flashes me back to being a teenager. But anyway, rest in peace, Dolly. A good person. You know, she put up $1 million to help develop the COVID vaccine. It's just... Anyway, Donald Trump is throwing a tantrum. You know, his diaper must be full. I mean, on some days, that's the only thing that I can come up with. His diaper must be full. Nobody, you know, Natalie hasn't changed it. Because he just does these things that you would expect a baby to do. He's now saying that if he can't put his name on the Kennedy Center, he's going to tear it down. Yeah, I can't. If I can't have it, nobody can have it. It's weird. I mean, you know, he's destroying D.C., right? He's torn down the East Wing. He's munged up the reflecting pool. He's threatening to put a Trump arch to block the view of Arlington National Cemetery. The Kennedy Center is a 100-foot-high complex with a concert hall, an opera house, and a theater. It was built in 1971 by an act of Congress as a memorial to President John Kennedy, who had been assassinated, what, 7 years earlier? And, or 8 years earlier. And I don't do math in my head well. So in any case, but Trump desperately wants his name on it. I'm convinced of the reason that he hired Bob Kennedy to be our health guy, even though Bob is a heroin addict and a sex addict, or at least was, and has a brain worm and eats roadkill and has a law degree and no experience whatsoever in medicine. But he's in charge of all of our medicine is because his last name was Kennedy, and Trump wants that proximity, in my opinion. And that's why he wants to put his name on the Kennedy Center. But they just filed this court filing yesterday that basically says that, here's the exact thing. They said the filing was made in response to a request by Joyce Beatty, a Democratic congresswoman, and I'm looking for the exact quote. Yeah, here it is. Without those efforts, and the effort is putting Trump's name on the Kennedy Center and renovating it. He wants to renovate the thing. Well, nobody's objecting to the, hey, let's improve the Kennedy Center, but... You know, he says, without those efforts, the center will deteriorate further into an unsafe, decrepit structure that will be required to be taken down with a determination to follow on what to build on the site, such as a large outdoor amphitheater overlooking the Potomac River that has been proposed by some for many years. By some? It's like how they talk on Fox News. Some people are saying, you know, when they just want to deliver some BS to you. So, anyhow, it's nuts and just another symptom of the problems that you face as a nation when idiots in your electorate respond to, you know, Russian propaganda on Facebook and put an idiot into the White House. So what's on your mind today? Michael in Gainesville, Florida. Hey, Michael, what's up?
1: Yeah, hi. Authoritarians use bad facts to hide their bad acts. And I wanted to real quick point out a couple. You mentioned one earlier. Thank you so much for pointing out that COVID was really a genocide. And it was purposeful because they purposely promoted herd immunity in lieu of inoculations, which means that people die because a certain percentage of those people who get the disease

0: people die of it. And another thing I want to point out is he's got all of us, including you, I might add, to talk about how 40,000 people were killed in Iran as an excuse to conduct a food pogrom against both Iran and Cuba, and only 212 were killed. You can look it up in the UN. And basically, this is crazy. I want to segue off what you said earlier. This is all crazy. You know, I don't know if you've read the book Stop Walking on Eggshells, but it's borderline personality disorder at a national scale and in feedback with an individual that we can tell from looking at him. You know, if an alien flew over the planet, they'd say, oh my gosh, humans were the most, not the most violent, not the most illogical, but the most social creature on the planet. And sociality, and this is key to understanding us and Trump, sociality is a balance between self and group interests. And when there's an imbalance between self and group interests, then that's pathological. That means...
1: Okay. You know, no, I got it, Michael. Thank you. I have no idea what you're talking about 40,000 people. Matthew in Madison, Wisconsin. Hey, Matthew, what's on your mind? Thanks for listening on Civic Media.
2: Hey, Mr. Hartman. Thanks for what you do, as always. Your last caller there, he kind of mimicking kind of what I wanted to get to. But as we look at this world collapse we're under, thanks to Donald Trump, this nihilistic fever throughout our society, Germany went into a collapse without having the historical evidence and documentation to clearly show that this can happen, right? We have the evidence, and yet we are walking into it. And I'm curious what you think leads to this. I am a mail carrier. I have an associate's degree, and yet I seem to have more logic, reason, and foresight than a lot of the people in our elite squares of our society, whether it's capitalists, bankers, politicians, military, whatever, these white nationalists, pick your group.
1: Yeah.
2: The Elon Musk cult, you know.
1: Yeah.
2: Data centers in space make no sense. They'd be awful. China's putting them in the ocean, which makes logical sense. How do you explain this? All of this irrational belief out there, where people want to believe in things that don't make logical sense.
1: This
2: irrational,
1: Let me share my hypothesis with you, Matthew. In 1971, America was doing pretty well. We were the first nation on Earth to have achieved more than half of our population being in the middle class. We were approaching 2/3 at that time. And, there was this movement out of the 60s. There was the hippies, the anti-war movement, the civil rights movement. And then Ralph Nader wrote Unsafe at Any Speed, which started a consumer movement safety movement, a consumer safety movement. And Rachel Carson wrote a book called Silent Spring, which started the environmental movement. All of that had happened in the 10 years prior to 1971. In 71, Lewis Powell, a corrupt tobacco lawyer in Virginia, in big with some of the biggest and most powerful companies in America, wrote a memo to his next-door neighbor, Eugene Sindor, who was the president of the U.S. Chamber of Commerce, saying that specifically, he named Ralph Nader and he named Rachel Carson, and he pointed to the civil rights movement and the anti-war movement. And he said, these collectively, these are my words, not his, but you can read the Powell memo, it's online. He said, these collectively are the beginning of a communist takeover of America. They're going to destroy the free enterprise system. They're going to destroy our country if we don't take over. And he called out to rich people and to big corporations to build propaganda operations, think tanks, to seize control of the media, buy as much of the media or build as much of the media as you possibly can, buy radio stations, buy television stations, build networks, to pack the judiciary, and out of this came the Federalist Society and train and indoctrinate young lawyers about, the dangers of Ralph Nader and Rachel Carson and liberal movements. And this was combined, this got picked up by the Koch brothers and others, a bunch of billionaires who said, well, this is cool. If we can destroy people's faith in our government and in each other, then we can kill off a lot of these government programs. Keep in mind, Medicare and Medicaid had just been passed in 1965, and they were very large and expensive programs. And the billionaires really were offended by the fact that they had to pay taxes to fund things that were helping the little people. So the strategy, basically, that these right-wing billionaires and corporations came up with is pit Americans against each other. Make people hate each other. Make white people hate black people. Make black people hate Hispanic people. Make everybody hate queer people. And number one. And number two, tell everybody that the government is not the solution to your problems. The government is the problem, which is a verbatim quote or nearly verbatim quote from Ronald Reagan in his first inaugural address on January 20th, 1981. So, what you've got here is this massive conspiracy to basically kneecap America and destroy our social fabric so that billionaires won't have to pay their damn taxes. And so the corporations can be deregulated so that they don't have to worry whether their side saddle gas tanks blow up and cause people to die in fireballs, because they can just go back to making profit. And we have had that now.
2: The collapse is on purpose, you're saying.
1: Absolutely. And in 1972, Richard Nixon put this guy, Lewis Powell, on the Supreme Court. And in 1978, Lewis Powell wrote the decision in a Supreme Court case called First National Bank of Boston versus Bilotti. And in that decision, he ruled for the first time publicly, corporations are persons. They are therefore entitled to rights under the Bill of Rights, including the First Amendment, which says that you have the right to free speech. And because a corporation doesn't have a mouth, free speech has to be money. The mouth for the corporation has to be their money. And in other words, corporations can pour money into political campaigns. And the result of that 1978 decision was that in 1979 and 1980, the oil industry poured millions into the Reagan campaign and helped him become president in 1980. And Reagan, of course, comes into office and he kicks off the Reagan Revolution. Destroy the unions. We were at one-third of us were unionized at that time. We're at 6% now. Do away with or gut public education. 80% of the cost of college at that time was paid for by state and federal government. Now it's only 20%, which is why we have student debt. Got our environmental regulations. He put James Watt in charge of the EPA. James Watt, who famously said Jesus is going to return. He's going to make all things new. So it doesn't matter that we're selling off our public lands to drilling and mining operations for pennies on the dollar. He put Bill Bennett in charge of education. Bill Bennett, who said publicly, you can find the quote. I've played the clip of it a million times on this program. I'm not going to do it right now. But Bill Bennett, who said, if you want to solve the crime problem in America, just abort every black baby. He was in charge of our education department. He cut public education, non-college, by 18% in the first year. I mean, this is a whole campaign to dumb America down, make us hate each other, make us suspicious of government, and make us love billionaires and corporations. And frankly, I think it has run its course. And we've had it now for 45 years. We're 45 years into the Reagan Revolution, and I think people are sick and tired of it. And increasingly, and I think Dolly Parton really highlights this, I think we're sick and tired of hating each other, too. And it's all been coming out. It's all been coming out of these right-wing billionaires and their right-wing machines. I mean, watch Fox News for a half hour someday. It's all about hate and fear. Or any right-wing talk radio show. It's all about hate and fear. And it's not an accident. So, Matthew, thanks for the call. That was a wonderful question. I really appreciate it. I'll be right back.
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1: 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I'll be right back with your calls.

0: you're a homeowner in America, you need to listen to this. 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Hey friends, Tom Hartman here to tell you about my brand new book. It's called The Tom Hartman Reader. Tom Hartman Reader is unlike any of my other books. It's a collection of my best and most revealing writings that I think you need to know. Tom Hartman Reader covers everything from my fierce commitment to Jeffersonian democracy to my steadfast opposition to the corporatization of America. Also, it more clearly identifies the root cause of so many of our social and environmental ills. The Tom Hartman Reader will give you essential information and explore solutions to questions like, how do we keep our schools from treating children like assembly line products? Why is it that attention deficit disorder is not an affliction? Or what cloudy Germany can teach us about solar energy? And much, much more. Not only will you gain vital substance on a wide range of topics in the book, but the Tom Hartman Reader will inspire you to action. 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Inspiration, insight, and action. The Tom Hartman Reader.
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2: "To discover brilliant, innovative, creative, and original thinking is one of life's rare privileges. 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Because The Last Hours of Ancient Sunlight is a seminal work offering a viewpoint original yet ancient, I see our situation today in a new light. And because of the scope and depth of this work, I find it inspiring as well as disturbing. I rather exhausted superlative in praise of Tom Hartman's book, The Prophet's Way, which I rightly called the most important book I've ever read. But now I find the sequel calling for equal praise, since the issue here addresses the whole of our species, and indeed all species."
1: The Last Hours of Ancient Sunlight, The Fate of the World and What We Can Do Before It's Too Late by Tom Hartman, in bookstores everywhere.
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0: 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It really means a lot to us.
1: Welcome back. 51 minutes past the hour, so picking up your calls here. Dave, another former intelligence officer, Dave in Federal Way, Washington. Hey, Dave, what's on your mind today?
2: Hey, Tom. Look, I don't. It's Patriots, not Tomahawks, and I'm not trying to sharpshoot anybody. There's a relevance to that, okay? And the relevance is, look, this whole thing. Radcliffe has been running this whole thing. We've got to ask ourselves, why did Trump and Hegseth so deviate from the plan to do regime change in Iran? Okay, and there's only one logic. They're not that stupid, okay? First off, because I already heard about the brain drain and the four-star generals being relieved by Hegseth. Yes, that's part of it. But the bigger part of it, I believe, is they knew economic trouble was coming to America, and they wanted to distract people, and they thought it would be an easy distraction. Okay, here's the problem with Iran. Everyone keeps comparing Iran to Ukraine. Here's the difference. Iran, the terrain in Iran is extremely complex. We've known this for years, Tom, for years. Do you honestly believe that Trump and Hegseth did not know the Strait of Hormuz would be closed?
1: Well, we learned from the Washington Post yesterday that he was told that by multiple officials, including Tulsi Gabbard, his DNI, in meetings at the in the Situation Room. They told him what would happen. He said, "I'll do it anyway." Well, the guy's an idiot.
2: He doesn't understand the implications. The difference is Ukraine, the terrain is very disadvantageous. Ukraine has a terrain problem.
1: It's pretty much all flat.
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4: NBC News Radio, I'm Scott Carr. Meta Platforms has agreed to a settlement in its federal trial over social media addiction. Several states had sued the tech giant, alleging it designed its social media platforms, including Facebook and WhatsApp, to engage children and were engineered to get them addicted. Mitch McCann has more.
5: Meta has agreed to pay up to $16.68 billion and make significant changes to its social media apps, including strengthening its age assurance systems, making it harder for children to access inappropriate content, and introducing daily usage limits and nighttime blocks for teenagers.
4: Though, as McCann reports, Meta continues to deny the allegations.
5: The states had claimed that Meta's business model was to hook users, hold them for as long as it can, harvest their data, and hide the truth from the public when making public statements.
4: A federal judge has lifted a nationwide block that had been on President Trump's executive order targeting mail-in voting. The Justice Department had asked the judge in Boston to drop her injunction after the Supreme Court this week lifted blocks imposed by lower courts. That federal judge today agreed with the DOJ, but more challenges are expected. Trump's order directs agencies now to compile a list of confirmed U.S. citizens eligible to vote in every state. And the Postal Service would then oversee mail-in voting by establishing uniform standards. Secretary of War Pete Hegseth has upgraded the Valor Awards given to the Marines who guarded the entrance to the airport in Kabul, Afghanistan in 2021. Hegseth spoke at a ceremony today to honor the Marines. The Pentagon had determined several awards had been inappropriately downgraded and now accurately reflect the extreme risk the Marines knowingly accepted. Apple says it'll host its next launch event next month. Analysts expect the company will announce their latest iPhones and Apple Watches. The launch is set to take place September 9th at Apple's headquarters in Cupertino, California. Scott Carr, NBC News Radio.
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7: 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Riverside County Vector Control Program has confirmed its first two detections of West Nile virus in the unincorporated area of Riverside County. The first positive mosquito pool was identified during routine surveillance in Nuevo. The second detection was confirmed through laboratory testing of a dead bird found near Spencer's Park in the unincorporated area of Murrieta. In response to the positive mosquito pool in Nuevo, the Riverside County Vector Control Program conducted an ultra-low volume ground application using truck-mounted sprayers to reduce the adult mosquito population in the infected area on August 25th. New rules will limit the types of replacement tires Californians can buy, a move state officials say will save drivers money. The tire manufacturers, however, disagree. Under the new standards, about 70% of the tires currently sold in California will no longer qualify for sale once the regulations are implemented. Supporters argue the rules will benefit the environment, improve vehicle fuel efficiency, and over time save drivers money at the pump. Critics counter that the regulations will lead to significantly higher tire prices, outweighing any fuel savings. The regulations will be implemented in two phases, the first in 2029 and the second in 2033, so we have a little bit of time. Free bus rides are being offered for anyone 18 or younger on RTA buses through the end of the year. All that is required is a valid RTA youth ID, a school ID, or other proof of age when boarding. 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
8: Psst. 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Do you know where you are? 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
10: Here's what we're talking about this week. Let's talk about the ramifications of the tax bill on Medicare and Medicaid.
12: Well, I think, you know, we're seeing some things unfold right now in terms of Medicaid, and we can talk more about that as well. But I think some of the things that are coming in the relatively short future are big cuts to Medicare and big cuts to all of the social safety net in this country. A concern about Medicare is that the budget, the way it will have to be set to meet this ridiculous tax cut that really gives most of the benefit to the most wealthy in this country, would be to trigger automatic spending cuts for Medicare that could total as much as $25 billion. Now, Congress at the moment is saying they're not going to do that until after the midterms. Well, that shouldn't be reassuring to any of us that they think they're going to wait to take a slap at benefits for seniors and the disabled who are on Medicare until after they get themselves back in office again. That is pretty disingenuous of them.
10: yes.
12: to set that kind of a timetable. So we all need to be very vigilant about saying Medicare needs to be not cut at all. In fact, there are other cuts that are of concern under Medicare, the limiting of how much physical therapy that patients are entitled to have, how many sessions they're entitled to have. This is ridiculous stuff. That should not be determined. Talk about the government getting involved in our health care. You know, the folks who argue for a market-based health care system seem to do so on the basis of you don't want the government doing your health care for you. And yet, if you're determining that a certain number of physical therapy will not be covered for seniors and the disabled, what if someone had a serious accident in early December and they're supposed to be continuing physical therapy? This is not okay.
13: And what about the individual mandate? So the tax law killed that. What's the impact of that going to be?
12: Well, the obvious impact of that is to drive premium costs up for everyone else, in part because there will be a certain number of people who say, hey, if I'm not required and I'm not penalized for not purchasing insurance, I'm not gonna. Usually the young and the healthy who feel like they don't need insurance, right. or that certain group of people who make a little too much to qualify for Medicaid, but don't make enough to afford the premium that's being offered to them may opt to go without.
13: Thanks for listening. You can find more information about these topics at nursetalksite.com or nationalnursesunited.org.
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14: Years ago, when I announced that I was leaving my job as editor of the Texas Observer to run for political office, I had to admit that going into politics is the only downward career move one can take from journalism. But being both a journalist and a politician does hone one's ability to detect the smell of BS. And we Americans are presently getting a noxious blast of that stench from our warmongering Department of Defense. The vast trillion-dollar Pentagon is the ultimate Big Brother bureaucracy, literally empowered to compel thousands of Americans to die in foolish military misadventures cooked up by political partisans and profiteering corporate contractors. That's why it's so alarming that Trump's Project 2025 autocrats are now rushing to slam an iron door of censorship on reporters trying to inform us commoners about the militaristic schemes and corporate fraud that comes from inside this government fortress. In the name of defending freedom, Trump's palace guards are banning media outlets that displease His Royal Highness. Also, Pretty Boy Pete, Trump's made-for-TV Pentagon honcho, has even decreed that reporters must be tightly monitored by military escorts while doing interviews, reviewing documents, and otherwise exercising the essential constitutional rights of our nation's free press. The good news is that rather than kowtowing to the autocrats, dozens of media organizations have told Pete to stuff it, choosing to do old-school outsider digging into this insider war machine. This is Jim Hightower saying, meanwhile, the Project 2025 authoritarians hail their clampdown on free press rights by touting their, quote, fresh relationship with what they call their new Pentagon press corps. Right, it's their partisan press corps, not ours. Howdy-ho, folks, and thanks for tuning in to my Hightower Radio Commentaries. And guess what? There's even more Hightower waiting for you online. 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

0: This is the Tom Hartman Program.
1: Hey, welcome to the second hour of our program. So, this is crazy. Donald Trump, in his just absolutely hysterical effort to prevent Democrats from voting, basically. You know, you've got the SAVE Act, which says that 80 million American women who changed their names but never went before a judge to do it will not be allowed to vote. That has passed the House of Representatives. It is stuck in the Senate. John Thune is not a fan of it. And Trump has been pounding on him because, you know, it's stopped by a filibuster, basically. And Thune won't break the filibuster. You've got that. You've got this postal thing where, you know, the six states have all mail-in voting. Five of them are Democratic states. And Trump doesn't want us to be able to vote. And this is all based on a lie, by the way, that non-citizens are voting. Non-citizens are not voting. The Heritage Foundation looked into this. The Cato Institution. I mean, these right-wing organizations looked into it and found that, you know, maybe, in a, you know, out of a billion ballots, you might have a few dozen non-citizens who vote. It's irrelevant. It's inconsequential. What non-citizen would be stupid enough to say, yeah, I'm going to cast a ballot and risk 5 years in prison because my vote will be so important? It just doesn't happen. It never has happened. But this has been the excuse that Republicans have used ever since they created Operation Eagle Eye in the 1960s, when William Rehnquist, who was just then a local activist Republican lawyer in Phoenix, used to stand outside polling places in Native American communities and black communities and Hispanic communities and just basically threaten. He was a big bear of a man, you know, just basically threaten any voter whose skin was darker than his. And he was famous for this. And that fame got him appointed to the Chief Justice of the U.S. Supreme Court by a Republican president. So, I mean, you know, we have this long history of this argument that non-citizens are voting, when it literally never happens, or it happens so rarely that it's irrelevant. It's inconsequential. But they're using that and these claims, I mean, these just wild claims. For example, Mark Wayne Mullen, our head of the Department of Homeland Security, claimed that 278,000 non-citizens are unlawfully registered to vote. He said a 250,000 of them are in Nevada, California, Pennsylvania, and New Jersey. So, you know, people went back and said, really, who are they? He said, in Nevada, there's 16,000 non-citizens. So the DHS went into Nevada and worked with Secretary of State Cisco Aguilar, a Democrat, and investigated this. And what they found, what the DHS says they found, was 185 people who were non-citizens who were on the voting rolls. And none of them had ever voted. I mean, the way non-citizens get on the voting rolls, back in 1993, Congress passed this thing called the National Voter Registration Act, NRVA. It's also known as the Motor Voter Act. And it's called that because what it said was, states can put a little checkbox in your driver's license application that says, I certify I am a citizen of the United States. Please register me to vote. And every now and then, some person who's not a citizen checks that box, not having carefully read it, just, you know, thinking that they're just, and they get on the voting rolls. There was apparently a couple thousand of them, actually, in New Jersey. They get on the voting rolls, but they never vote. It doesn't happen. So anyhow, Mark Wayne Mullen is saying, well, it's not 16,000, it's 185 non-citizens. But then they went back and said, okay, who are they? And he's like, I'm not going to tell you. I mean, this is just craziness. So now what Trump is doing, remember the Steve Bannon saying ICE should surround the polls? He's got ICE officers and Homeland Security Investigations, which is the kind of internal FBI for ICE. They're the ones who are spying on protester groups. He's got these two, he's got ICE and HSI, who are like working together hand in glove all over the country, investigating. He's taken them, you know, off, looking for the worst of the worst, and has them going through voting rolls. Now, they're not showing up at the polls. Instead, what they're doing is they're going into the states and they're getting the voter roll lists. And by the way, these are not secret. You can buy them. They're matters of public record. If you're registered as a voter, your name, your address, when you registered, and the party you registered with is all public information. So they're getting these voter rolls, they're buying these voter rolls, and they're going through them and comparing them to lists of people that they think are not citizens. And just like Jeb Bush did in Florida in 2000, when he got the felon list from Texas, more than half the felons in Texas were black or Hispanic, and compared that list to the voter list in Florida and discovered that, hey, look at that, there's over 100,000, you know, people with names like Jose Garcia and Jimmy Washington on these voter rolls, and so we've got to, and they all must be prisoners in Texas who are on the Florida voting rolls, so we'll just knock them off. So they knocked off over 100,000 people from the voting rolls in Florida in the months leading up to the 2000 election so that George W. Bush could win that election by 357 votes or something like that. Some little tiny number. And the whole point of this, what they're trying to force through the courts, is that they can, number one, build a list of a national database of voters, and then go through that national database of voters and do what Jeb Bush did in 2000 and knock out of that list anybody that they claim is actually not a citizen. And, you know, yeah, they'll find that, you know, 100 people in Nevada who checked the box when they got their driver's license in error and never voted. They'll find a few of them, of course. But this is not a problem. But they're using this as an excuse to try to prevent 80 million American women from voting, to try to prevent the tens of millions of people in states that do mail-in voting from voting, because those are blue states, by and large, with the exception of Utah. And to go after people who have Hispanic surnames or common black surnames and Asian surnames, but particularly Hispanics and blacks, in our cities, specifically in our cities. John Husted was doing this in Ohio back in, I think it was 2018. There was a Supreme Court case, U.S. versus Husted. And in that case, what was happening was he was mailing out postcards to people in the big cities, particularly to black neighborhoods and Hispanic neighborhoods in Cleveland, Cincinnati, I forget all the cities, but anyhow, in the big cities in Ohio, because they were Democratic cities. And what the postcards said was, are you still at this address? If you are, please check this box and return this postcard. And otherwise, you will be removed from the voting rolls. But the cards were designed to look like spam. And nobody returns cards like that. You don't even, you know, it's not even certain that it's like, and plus you got to buy a stamp and put it in an envelope. You're not going to do that, right? And the result of that was that Husted succeeded in throwing thousands of people off the voting rolls in Ohio. This was when Ohio went red. And he got sued for that. It went to the Supreme Court, and the five Republicans on the Supreme Court, these five corrupt Republicans on the Supreme Court, said, that's fine. This is a process that was called caging. It was outlawed back in the 80s. The Republican Party operated under a court order for over 20 years that they could not do this. But then in 2018, I think it was, you'll have to look it up, but you know, in the Husted case before the Supreme Court said, okay, this is fine. So now you've got Republican secretaries of state doing this, is, you know, doing this in other states as well. It's all about trying to rig the elections. Donald Trump is trying to turn America into Russia. And this is how Putin does it in Russia. This is how he, you know, it's, you know, what was Stalin's? I don't care who votes. I care who counts the votes, right? In other words, who's eligible to vote? Who are we going to count? Who are we going to allow to vote? And Trump is trying to take care of that, trying to control that. This is the Russification of America by Donald Trump and his right-wing lickspittles. It's wrong.
0: This is the Tom Hartman Program.
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2: The morbidly rich have spent 50 years buying up America's media. 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

0: freedom.
1: 22 minutes past the hour. Welcome back. Yeah, that's what Trump is doing. You know, hey, everybody, hate, find somebody to hate, right? This is Trump's mantra. It has been, I think, his whole entire life. Anyhow, Michael Luttig is one of the most famous conservative judges in America in this contemporary era. Very, very well-known man. And he has a podcast. I'm not sure if it's his podcast or if he was on this podcast. It's called the Court of History podcast. But there's a new episode where he was talking about the final battle for America's democracy. Now, keep in mind, this guy is a conservative Republican, has been his whole life. And he says this battle is going to take place on January 3rd of 2027, which is what, about 4 months from now, right? September, October, November, December, January, you know, 4.5 months. That's the day that the 120th Congress gets sworn into office. Now, at high noon that day, January 3rd, the old Congress dissolves, it ceases to exist. And all the people associated with it are no longer members of Congress. And the clerk of the House of Representatives, the House clerk, reads the list of people who are certified by the states as having been elected, and basically they become the new Congress. And what Luttig is afraid will happen is that Trump or Mike Johnson will fire this clerk who does his or her job in a nonpartisan way. They just follow the law and replace them with one of these fascist toadies of Trump. One of these election deniers. One of these, you know, Trump lickspittles who's like, you know, well, whatever Donald says, that's what I'll do. I don't care what the law says. And Luttig warned that Republicans may try to corrupt this process to maintain power in the midterms. This is a quote from Judge Luttig. Quote, "There are already discussions around the country that Mike Johnson would fire the existing clerk and replace that clerk with a loyalist." Trump actually talked about this. He was on Dan Bongino's show, and he said that Republicans need to control the midterms to win the elections, a statement that Luttig described as, quote, breathtaking. We have been warned. People say, oh, well, Republicans wouldn't do that. Trump would never do that. Did you think that Trump would never send a mob to the Capitol building to try to murder the vice president because he certified Trump's loss? Excuse me. I mean, you know, it's the unthinkable. Did you think that Trump would never tear down the east wing of the White House, where his wife's office was? And traditionally, where the First Lady's offices had been. Of course, his wife has no interest in being First Lady, but sadly. So we're in a brand new phase here in America. We're in a brand new era. Something that I don't think we've seen since the presidency of Andrew Jackson, who defied the Supreme Court twice, which is where you've got a person in the White House who does not respect the law, does not respect tradition, not only doesn't respect democracy, but doesn't believe in it, who wants to be an autocrat, who is crapping on, spitting on our allies, started a trade war with Canada, for goodness sake, and embracing our enemies, sending the CIA director over to Moscow, telling the South Koreans, we're going to shorten these exercises with you because I don't want to piss off my good friend, the dictator Kim Jong-un, who murders anybody in his country who speaks out against him. You know that statue of Kim? There's this giant statue of Kim in Pyongyang. Trump created a version of that. It's the same posture, by the way, of himself that's on one of his golf courses. It's a 12-foot statue of him that's gold, right? The exact same pose as Kim Jong-un. You don't think this guy wants to be emperor of America? It's wild. Meanwhile, undercover agents are spying on ICE protesters. I'll tell you about that after the break, and I'll pick up your calls. Stay with us.
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Hey, welcome back. 34 minutes past the hour. So revealed. This is the article in The Guardian this morning. Newly disclosed records reveal how undercover federal agents posed as concerned community members to spy on residents and activists. You know, I just told this story last week, and I suppose, you know, it bears a quick repeat. Back in the 60s, I was in SDS at MSU, Students for a Democratic Society. And, you know, part of the anti-war and pro-civil rights movement. SDS was originally started to advance civil rights in the United States. And then when the war started, SDS also kind of incorporated the war. Tom Hayden, who was an old friend of mine I knew for years, wrote the Port Huron Statement, which was the founding document of SDS. And there was this guy who would show up at the Student Union building. He'd come to our meetings, and he was always saying, let's go burn down the ROTC building, you know, ROTC, Reserve Officer Training Corps, which was, you know, on the MSU campus. And ultimately somebody did. It was you know, this one of these Weather Underground offshoots, which I was not affiliated with. And years later, when we got a hold of the files from the Michigan State Police, we discovered that this guy was a cop, and he was trying to get us to break the law. Well, that's going on now. Internal department, this is the result of this lawsuit where, or not a lawsuit, this prosecution. The Homeland Security, or the DOJ is trying to prosecute 15 people in Minnesota for protesting, basically, saying that they're part of Antifa. And, you know, this is Trump's executive order, his NPS-7, National Presidential Security Memo number 7, which says that people who do not hold to or do not subscribe to, I forget the exact language, traditional American values of, you know, things like marriage, in other words, queer people, or religion, you know, in other words, you're not Christian, that those are, quote, indicators of terrorism. And those people should be prosecuted. And these people, they're trying to prosecute these people as terrorists. And so as part of that prosecution, the DOJ has to present their evidence. And it turns out it was a whole bunch of undercover agents who showed up at the meetings. Undercover agents took photos of demonstrations and protest planning meetings, including of demonstrators in frog costumes, a poster that mocked J.D. Vance with heavy eye makeup, and a protester writing an anti-ICE message in chalk on a sidewalk. Other DHS agents trailed a protester as he left his home, got coffee, and went to a church. DHS called this investigation Operation Puppet Master. And then they go on to note, the undercover agent was not just a passive observer. In December, the agent got involved with advocates organizing protests at hotels where ICE agents were believed to be staying, with the agent, quote, offering to assist with verifying the locations, records show. In one Signal chat, the agent wrote, quote, I'm also interested in the financial organizing piece, I like numbers and data, and marrying that together with propaganda, so I would love to work with these groups. He also offered to help with fundraising, hanging posters, and designing flyers. There was another agent who infiltrated Veterans for Peace. Another undercover officer described having a one-on-one conversation with an activist, with the agent offering to provide supplies to demonstrators. Quote, I told him that I work construction and I could do things with building whatever they need. The activist took the agent's phone number. The agent said, I was like, look, I know you guys are peaceful and it's cool, but if you really need help with stuff that's more direct, just let me know. More direct. Your government at work. Infiltrating protest groups and trying to encourage them to violence. I want to say this is not America, except that I lived through it in the 1960s. COINTELPRO. You know, the whole Nixon thing. And in the 60s and 70s, actually. I was you know, married and off in the business world by the 70s, but it was just wild stuff. Just wild stuff. So, what's on your mind today? Let's

0: pick up some calls. Dan in Joliet, Illinois. Hey, Dan, what's up?
1: Hey, Tom. Well, first thing, I'm looking into being a poll watcher or election judge to kind of
0: good
1: help
0: on you.
1: That's so important, man. But yeah, the main point I have is so Hakeem Jeffries meeting with Jared Kushner is obviously terrible, and he should be reprimanded for it because he's a leader and he plays a huge role in our politics. But I personally think everyone's missing the bigger picture with this. Why does he have the time and energy to meet with Jared Kushner, who isn't even officially in our government, but he has zero time to meet with any of the progressives in our own party?
0: I didn't know that he was not meeting with progressives. What are you talking about?
1: Well, what I mean is, like, it seems like he's spending more time reaching across the aisle with people like Jared Kushner and other people in, like, MAGA than he is with his own party.
0: Yeah. I doubt that, Dan. I was going to say let's cut the guy a break. I am offended by the fact that he met with Jared Kushner. Kushner has, as you said, no official government position. He's out there making billions, literally billions, for himself from you know, potentates and kings and emirs and whatnot, and negotiating on behalf of the United States, or actually I think he's negotiating on behalf of himself. And I agree with the statement that the only time Hakeem Jeffries should meet with Jared Kushner is to serve him with a subpoena. But I don't think Hakeem Jeffries is the center of evil here. I don't think he's our problem. I mean, I prefer he was more progressive and more activist and more, you know, outraged. But I don't think he's terrible.
1: Yeah, I just think the problem is, like, obviously MAGA is pretty Zionist. You know, I mean, we're living it. And obviously, you know, he has Zionist intentions the same way like Chuck Schumer does. I mean, I just
0: they're both Jewish. Hakeem Jeffries isn't, but Kushner being Jewish or even being in favor of Israel existing, which is arguably the definition of Zionism. I get it that with anti-Semites these are big deals, but
1: they can exist if he's working with progressives.
0: I do, and I'm not going to go down that road, Dan. I just don't think that we need to be we need to be preaching anti-Semitism here. I'm not a fan of it. Russ in Fort Worth, Texas. Hey, Russ, what's on your mind today?
2: Yes, sir. I appreciate your show. I just wanted to say I too am qualifying now to be a poll watcher, so I'm looking forward to that.
0: Good on you. Wow, that's great.
2: Yesterday, you mentioned a little bit of history with Donald Trump and his bankruptcies and how it led to some of the Russian money coming in, you know, through some of the from that direction. So it seems to me while he's making money now, right and left, he's always going to be somebody that's looking for money. Know for a fact that when I'm looking here recently at some of the politics, I think 3 million acres, I'm being told, has been sold off from National Forest, and it's being sold to oligarchs, and only to the oligarchs that are buying it, which is a bit of conflict of interest and a scar on our land. But I'm kind of wondering, it made me think yesterday when you said that, we've had a couple of visits recently from other people on the Republican side to Russia. But if you recall, Putin visited with Trump.
0: In Alaska.
2: Yeah. What's one of the lands that they want most of all, because they hate the fact that they ever sold it to us?
0: Yeah, it's Alaska.
2: And I wonder why they were there. It was a very short time they were there. Mm-hmm. It just made me wonder that only Donald would try something this way. And it made me really wonder if that was something that would be...
0: One of the things that I reported on this program a week before that meeting was that, and forgive me, I don't recall his name now, it's a Russian name, but one of the most famous or popular commentators in Russia, you know, kind of the Walter Cronkite of Russia or whatever, a week before that meeting had publicly on Russian television engaged in a long conversation with a bunch of other people about how important it was that Russia reclaim Alaska, and that there was a growing movement within Russia to reclaim Alaska. And then a couple days later, it gets announced that Trump is meeting Putin in Alaska. And this was a PR move by Putin to play to that base, right? To because there is a, sure, a right-wing movement within Russia that wants to restore the empire, right? And Putin is arguably part of that, but he certainly needs the support of those people. And so either Putin was playing Trump, and Trump didn't realize what an insane thing it was to just kind of go along with that and meet him in Alaska, or Trump is, you know, just does whatever Putin tells him. And I'm more inclined to think the latter. It's fairly clear to me. I mean, Trump is refusing weaponry to Ukraine for Putin. Trump is destroying our public health, I think, for Putin. Trump, you know, there's just over and over and over. I mean, Mary Trump and I talked about this yesterday on this program. It just seems like Trump is part of this movement, this you know, plan that Putin has been executing for at least two decades now to destroy the United States and expand the power of Russia all over the world.
2: That would be tough on the United States if that were to happen, obviously.
0: Well, I think it is happening, Russ. I think it's happening right now. You just look around you. I think that, you know, Putin wants us hating each other. They want, you know, this was, if you go back and look at the kind of, you know, when they were flooding Facebook with messages back in the 2016 election, most of them were messages about who we should hate. And, you know, that's this thing, is tear America apart. Russ, thanks a lot for the call.
2: I think you're right.
0: Good point. Yeah, good talking to you. Thank you. We'll be right back.
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0: 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Stay with us.

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3: The American middle class is on its deathbed. 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

0: Hey, thanks so much for sharing our program and for reaching out to our stations and sponsors and letting them know that you're listening. 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Welcome back. 9 minutes before the hour. Picking up your calls here. Brian in Albuquerque, New Mexico. Hey, Brian, what's up?
1: Hey, good morning. You know, this passing of Dolly Parton is a really big thing. I was blessed to grow up with a mother that loved country music and was a huge Dolly Parton fan. I've been listening to her music since the 60s. Dolly is huge. I mean, in the pantheon of American musicians, she's up there with the Gershwin brothers, Jimi Hendrix.
0: She was like the female Elvis Presley, you know?
1: Elvis.
0: Yeah.
1: Yes, and an immensely
0: only she was better because she wrote her own songs and Elvis didn't.
1: Exactly. I was just going to say that. Immensely talented person and a truly lovely, decent person.
0: Yep.
1: And her memorial service and funeral is going to be huge. Mm-hmm. Absolutely huge. It's going to be a huge rating getter.
0: Well, and if I can interject here, Brian, real quick, is that I think all across America, and I think this is transpartisan, I don't think this has to do with party, people are mourning the loss of civility, mutual respect, caring for each other. You know, this conservative effort that started in the 70s to make us hate each other and tear America apart so that billionaires wouldn't have to pay their damn taxes has done so much damage. And she was a uniter. Back to you.
1: And let me say this. I think someone needs to get up, like Jane Fonda or Lily Tomlin, two celebrities that worked with her a fair amount,
0: mm-hmm.
1: and talk about what a decent person she was and what an example she is to everybody in the world.
0: Yeah.
1: And to compare her life and her morals, her way of living, to Donald Trump. I mean, Donald Trump was a boy born with everything. Hundreds of millions of dollars, private this, the best of everything. And he was groomed to lie, cheat, steal, be deceitful. The only thing that mattered was getting as much money as possible. That's all that mattered.
0: Yeah.
1: And hang out with a rapist.
0: Yeah.
1: And then compare that to Dolly Parton, a woman that came from absolutely nothing. Had parents that were illiterate. And she did it all on her own talent, moxie.
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3: NBC News Radio, I'm Scott Carr. Meta Platforms has agreed to a settlement in its federal trial over social media addiction. Several states had sued the tech giant, alleging it designed its social media platforms, including Facebook and WhatsApp, to engage children and were engineered to get them addicted. Mitch McCann has more.
4: Meta has agreed to pay up to $16.68 billion and make significant changes to its social media apps, including strengthening its age assurance systems, making it harder for children to access inappropriate content, and introducing daily usage limits and nighttime blocks for teenagers.
3: Though, as McCann reports, Meta continues to deny the allegations.
4: The states had claimed that Meta's business model was to hook users, hold them for as long as it can, harvest their data, and hide

0: asked the judge in Boston to drop her injunction after the Supreme Court this week lifted blocks imposed by lower courts. That federal judge today agreed with the DOJ, but more challenges are expected. Trump's order directs agencies now to compile a list of confirmed U.S. citizens eligible to vote in every state, and the Postal Service would then oversee mail-in voting by establishing uniform standards. Secretary of War Pete Hegseth has upgraded the Valor Awards given to the Marines who guarded the entrance to the airport in Kabul, Afghanistan in 2021. Hegseth spoke at a ceremony today to honor the Marines. The Pentagon had determined several awards had been inappropriately downgraded and now accurately reflect the extreme risk the Marines knowingly accepted. Apple says it'll host its next launch event next month. Analysts expect the company will announce their latest iPhones and Apple Watches. The launch is set to take place September 9th at Apple's headquarters in Cupertino, California. Scott Carr, NBC News Radio.
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3: 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Riverside County Vector Control Program has confirmed its first two detections of West Nile virus in the unincorporated area of Riverside County. The first positive mosquito pool was identified during routine surveillance in Nuevo. The second detection was confirmed through laboratory testing of a dead bird found near Spencer's Park in the unincorporated area of Murrieta. In response to the positive mosquito pool in Nuevo, the Riverside County Vector Control Program conducted an ultra-low volume ground application using truck-mounted sprayers to reduce the adult mosquito population in the infected area on August 25th. New rules will limit the types of replacement tires Californians can buy, a move state officials say will save drivers money. The tire manufacturers, however, disagree. Under the new standards, about 70% of the tires currently sold in California will no longer qualify for sale once the regulations are implemented. Supporters argue the rules will benefit the environment, improve vehicle fuel efficiency, and over time save drivers money at the pump. Critics counter that the regulations will lead to significantly higher tire prices, outweighing any fuel savings. The regulations will be implemented in two phases, the first in 2029 and the second in 2033, so we have a little bit of time. Free bus rides are being offered for anyone 18 or younger on RTA buses through the end of the year. All that is required is a valid RTA youth ID, a school ID, or other proof of age when boarding. For NBC News Radio, KCAA 1050 AM and Express 106.5 FM, I'm Lillian Vasquez, and you're up to date.
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down low, and the wolves begin to howl. From somewhere between the paranormal and the abnormal, you're entering into the Parabnormal.

0: dark depths of a secret dungeon somewhere deep in the remote Pacific Northwest. It is the program that is somewhat paranormal and somewhat abnormal, which means it is not everyone's cup of tea. Right, we do this show because this space that we occupy is abnormal. That can be uncomfortable for some, but we need a place to talk about it. And you found that place. Pull up a chair. Pull up the covers. Whatever the case happens to be. Keep your eyes on the road for those truckers who listen to this program all night on repeat, from what I understand, and thank you so much for doing so. 503-389-3131 is the number when we're live, and hopefully you're listening to us live, because that is when you can hear the program and interact with us in real time. 503-389-3131, weeknight 7 Pacific, 10 Eastern across America. So as I mentioned, you know, this is not mainstream stuff what we discuss about. It's abnormal, it's paranormal, it's para-abnormal. But be careful about mixing subjects, I have found. That does not go over well with some. But just because it may be awkward doesn't mean we won't discuss it. Actually, that means we probably will discuss it. Which means we have to push the envelope from time to time. I feel it also means we get closer to the truth bit by bit each night. But that requires having an open mind, of course, and thinking outside the box. So if you're new to the program, I would just give you that advice. If you're not new to the program, you don't need any advice. You show up every time and give us a listen and keep coming back for more. So nothing more needs to be said besides thank you. As we've heard on many episodes, though, of this show, people aren't always having just one strange thing happen to them at a time. Sometimes the experience overlapping phenomena, and there are anomalies as well that happen during this which cannot be ignored. These anomalies could actually be what helps tie these seemingly unrelated phenomena together. What do you think about that? 503-389-3131. This would be anything from UFOs and orbs to crop circles and Bigfoot, all subjects we've discussed within the past few weeks on this show and for many years. The list goes on, though. There's a lot of these phenomena that we'll try to venture into over the course of our program tonight. But we hear about people during their encounters who realize their battery suddenly drains, the radio fills with static, or the very air seems charged with an invisible force. Maybe you know exactly what I'm talking about. And during certain, Derry call them paranormal encounters, electromagnetic fields seem to go haywire. Devices malfunction, compasses spin, animals react as if sensing something that we can't. Ever wonder why your pets, why they're wigging out? Maybe they are actually seeing things that we can't. Witnesses have reported a sudden shift in the atmosphere, a tingling sensation, a feeling that reality itself is bending at the edges. So we've got to get to the bottom of what's actually happening here, and researchers are exploring the idea that some encounters with cryptids or unexplained entities might involve coherent matter. Exotic, organized forms of energy like plasma or ball lightning. These forms could interact with our environment in ways that disrupt electronics, create static charges, or even cloak themselves from ordinary sight. We might actually see, if not tonight, more likely tomorrow night when we're on the air, you could see what you might think could be plasma or ball lightning. It may have something to do with the partial eclipse, the lunar, partial lunar eclipse, and also potential northern lights, the Aurora Borealis, because we had a CME within the past few days. A pretty powerful M-class variety flare. So that is all going on, but that's not what we're talking about here. But that could be going on this weekend. Just heads up, if you're seeing some what looks like, you know, electrical discharge or something, it could have something to do with one of those two events. But we're going to discuss this tonight with Dr. Simeon Hine, who is a sociologist, author, and researcher, best known for his work exploring the intersection of frontier science, consciousness studies, and anomalous phenomena. He earned his doctorate in sociology from Washington State University, where he focused on statistics, research methods, and social change. Since the mid-1990s, Dr. Hine has taught and practiced remote viewing, a form of intuition training originally developed under U.S. government research, and founded the Mount Baldy Institute to study subtle energy and consciousness-related phenomena. His books, including Open Minds, Black Swan Ghosts, and Dark Matter Monsters, examine topics such as crop circles, Bigfoot, UFOs, and the possibility of unseen energetic dimensions of reality. Through his lectures, workshops, and media appearances, Dr. Hine promotes open-minded scientific inquiry into unexplained events and the hidden capacities of human perception. Welcome back, Dr. Simeon Hine, into the paranormal.
1: Hey, Jeremy, thanks for having me here tonight.
0: Absolutely. So, what led you to the idea that the phenomena, such as what I've described, UFOs, ball lightning, crop circles, Bigfoot encounters, and I said, as the list goes on, have some sort of common explanation?
1: Well, what you're describing are all phenomena that are on this kind of spectrum of weirdness. And I guess for me, the start of that spectrum was what we call remote viewing, and learning about that in 1996 after the government program was declassified in 1995. We learned that the, you know, Defense Intelligence Agency and CIA had been using psychics for various, you know, military and intelligence purposes. And when you learn about any of these topics, you know, it just sort of, it's sort of like a fractal set of roots that keeps going out to other topics. You encounter people that have been in programs, classified programs, special access programs, people who come take your classes. You hear about subjects you didn't know about. You end up viewing targets out of curiosity to see where it leads you. So it's, I wouldn't call it like going down the rabbit hole, because I think that has kind of a slightly negative connotation, like somehow you're like losing it. I think of it more, Jeremy, like the what we call modern science is just far too limited, or at least it's been that way since perhaps World War II, where instead of having individual self-supported inventors pursuing whatever interested them, and you know, inventors like the Wright brothers and people like that, that were at the time considered like crazy fools, but changed how we live, you know. We have fewer of those people because it's such a centralized funding system for scientific research and there's so much conformity.
0: All right, we're going to pause and be back with Dr. Simeon Hine in just a moment.
2: Into the paranormal.
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0: Into the Paranormal continues. I'm Jeremy Scott. Dr. Simeon Hine is with us tonight. Could these phenomena be connected? It seems to be that science isn't really willing to go outside the box. Would you agree with that? Is that kind of the point you were making? You know, the conformity in science?
1: Formal science has become very conservative. Each generation has gotten increasingly conservative, and they've pushed away a lot of these topics into black budget programs. So, I mean, they are being studied. All you got to read is James Lukacsky's books, right? Skinwalkers at the Pentagon, volumes 1-4.
0: The new one, yeah.
1: Someone from, you know, DOD, missile defense analyst, expert on foreign adversaries, missile systems. And he says in his books that these topics are all connected. And you just have to look at the symptomology of people's experiences. And you see that it doesn't matter if it's UFOs or Bigfoot or various types of time slips and things that people sometimes encounter. You get a lot of the same types of phenomena happening around us, which suggest that it's a special state of electromagnetism of matter that we're just not as familiar with.
0: So is this a popular theory, I guess, that you're going to discuss with us tonight?
1: I don't know if it's popular or not. It's just the one that makes sense to me. I mean, you're basing, you know, a science, you want to base your ideas on evidence, on data, and ideas that pull them together in the most direct, simplest way, like Einstein did. And when I look at all these phenomena, and you keep hearing about people saying the room got very cold, or that the fog came in, or that the things looked blurry. I mean, you just see this over and over again. It got sucked, very quiet. You know, you hear this around UFOs, you hear this around Bigfoot, you hear this around haunted sites. The smell of sulfur, you begin to think you're dealing with the same sort of phenomena in different forms. And we call it paranormal, supernatural, but it, to me, it's a type of condensed electromagnetism, and there was a lot of study in the Soviet Union about this. They called them electromagnetic phantoms. So,
0: all right, so you were interested in remote viewing, and then how did we get to this point?
1: You get to this point because some of the targets you end up viewing are UFO targets occasionally, because it's something you can look at in a viewing session. You encounter people who've been in the Department of Defense, people in intelligence agencies that want to learn remote viewing, that maybe they heard about it, but never knew what it was. And then, you know, they're going to tell you stories about classified programs that they've been privy to, stuff like that. And you begin to think that there's just a larger pattern of phenomena that's real, but that for some reasons or deliberate disinformation campaigns that the public hasn't been exposed to very much, perhaps because the authorities think it, you know, could cause panic or something like that. So you begin to hear about these topics. You go to conferences, and even at UFO conferences, you're going to have an occasional Bigfoot lecturer. And even at the Bigfoot conferences, you're going to have people talking about UFOs. So it's because the phenomena crossover. There's this crossover effect and interlap, an interweaving of these phenomena that's just inescapable. Again, that's the conclusion James Lukacsky came to. As he said it, I think he said it best, a UFO sighting is more than a UFO sighting. And it's because, you know, Jeremy, like, you just take UFO sightings. You get these witnesses who had, you know, precognitive experiences of the events before they happen. Sometimes after their UFO encounter, they have abilities they didn't have before or interests, you know. So there's just a range of consequences of encountering UFOs or Bigfoot or other types of creatures like that, that suggest, if you look at it scientifically, that they're interconnected in some way that maybe you don't completely understand, but I mean, that's what the evidence is pointing to. Just like, well, it's like Einstein said that energy and matter were the same thing. Before he came along and did that, you wouldn't have thought that light was the same as a solid piece of a lamp sitting on your desk. But according to Einstein, E equals MC squared, you know, simplified things. And that's what science is all about.
0: So when we're talking about these different, what might be perceived to be separate from each other, these different phenomena, what are some of the similarities that you have found between them?
1: The similarities are the changes in the environment that you get when these phenomena are happening. You find that witnesses report that things begin to look different on the color spectrum, that colors look a little darker, which suggests an electromagnetic effect or some effect on the optic nerve. People report temperatures, things getting cold. I've talked to UFO witnesses that said they had to put on a jacket in the middle of July in Miami when a UFO was nearby. You get a lot of electromagnetic failure, devices burning out, batteries draining. I saw that personally myself around crop circles in the UK starting from 1997. And then you get some of the post-physical and psychiatric effects on witnesses who've been around these phenomena. Sometimes witnesses feel like a type of sunburn afterwards. It can even happen around some of these cryptids and creatures and so forth. Orbs. Orbs are one of the phenomena that seem to cross over from UFOs to Bigfoot to haunted sites and so forth. And then you get the general, as I mentioned before, this idea that they can't see the objects, whether it's a UFO or a Bigfoot or a ball light. They can't see it clearly. It looks blurry, even to their eyes. Not just like the photo they took didn't come out right for some reason, but that to their eyes, the creature or the UFO or something about it looks weird. So again, it suggests a kind of a structural change to space-time, to the nature of space-time from these phenomena, which again suggest to me at least that they're part of a class of objects and processes that are just different than the ordinary states of matter that we're used to.
0: And so when we hear about cold spots and we hear about electromagnetic anomalies and time distortions and things like that, what could cause that?
1: Those are probably caused by changes in some of the fundamental physics constants that you and I experience as something that never changes, but to certain types of technology or natural processes, these are going to change. such as what Maxwell called permittivity. This is the ability of a material to resist an external electrical field. And we're used to just arbitrarily setting permittivity at one in empty space. But there are technologies, and apparently it seems like creatures like Bigfoot or certain cryptids that can manipulate this electrical susceptibility to external fields and lower their permittivity. And the speed of light, the speed of electromagnetic signals, is based on permittivity and what's called permeability, the magnetic constant, the two electromagnetic constants, permittivity and permeability. When those begin to vary, the speed of light begins to change, and things that look ordinary to you are going to start to look blue shifted or red shifted. They're going to change shape. They're going to be at a different frequency. Even, Jeremy, ordinary light waves could become dangerous if they're shifted to a higher frequency. They could shift into the ultraviolet or other higher spectrums, which burn our skin and so forth. And this is why you get these types of injuries around these types of phenomena. So my personal experience, again, comes from the crop circles. But even there in the UK, and even around man-made circles, you had orbs, which I've recorded and seen myself. You had UFO sightings. You even had human circle makers that I talked to, people that did this a lot over in England, report small UFOs hovering over their circles as they made them, stuff like that.
0: Yeah, so we've done just a recent episode on the high strangeness around crop circles. So absolutely. More with Dr. Simeon Hine coming up into the Paranormal. I'm Jeremy Scott.
6: Considered by most, optimized curcumin is one of the few bioavailable and highly absorbable curcumin products on the market. Hi, I'm Dr. Mitch. Since most chronic diseases have inflammation, our optimized curcumin seems to be a perfect addition to any nutritional program. It makes sense to me that preventing or reducing inflammation is a key component to our overall health. The Mayo Clinic found that curcumin can decrease swelling and inflammation, has antioxidant properties, and research suggests that curcumin can prevent cancer, or at least slow the spread of cancer, and in many instances make chemotherapy more effective. It protects our healthy cells even from radiation. TotalWellness.com, where we help you to look good, feel good, and enjoy total wellness.
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20: Paranormal News, I'm George Henry. Tomorrow's partial lunar eclipse could be even more spectacular with a rare double feature. The eclipse just might coincide with the Northern Lights. Earth's shadow will cover about 96% of the moon, giving it a blood-red appearance. At the same time, NOAA is forecasting a moderate geomagnetic storm, which could push auroras across several states from New York to Idaho. The best chance of seeing both events together will be farther north, particularly in Canada and Alaska. And because the eclipsed moon will be much darker than a normal full moon, it may be easier to spot the aurora alongside it. In stronger areas of the storm, sky watchers could even see rare red auroras created when energized particles interact with oxygen high in the Earth's atmosphere. For those with clear skies, tomorrow night could offer a spectacular combination of a red moon and the Northern Lights after a powerful solar flare this week was followed by a large ejection of solar plasma. Hear Paranormal News every hour on Into the Paranormal.
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24: Oh, my gosh.
23: Oh.
24: What the hell?
25: Thousands of people have seen UFOs. Hundreds of people have seen Bigfoot and other strange phenomena.
26: I was really surprised to hear that some of the types of phenomena that people experience in and around Bigfoot were the same sorts of things that we got on the trucks.
27: They were coming down from tree level into where their car beam lights would be and then jump back out.
28: From the cold, dark depths of a secret dungeon, somewhere deep in the remote Pacific Northwest, you're traveling into the paranormal with Jeremy Scott.
0: Perhaps a light bulb is going on across America. My experiencers, my witnesses who listen to this program, have you observed any of these other phenomena occurring at the same time of your Bigfoot encounter, your UFO encounter, whatever the case happens to be, your missing time? 503-389-3131 on Into the Paranormal. I'm Jeremy Scott, talking with Dr. Simeon Hine. His website, simeonhine.com, author of Opening Minds, Black Swan Ghosts, Dark Matter Monsters, So what you were kind of describing before the break is, in particular, crop circles. And whatever this phenomena is, the infatuation to the crop circle making process, whether done by man or not. You know, like
1: right.
0: a non-human thing.
1: No, it's something to do with the shape itself can have energy, spiral shape. It can focus energy, act like a waveguide. And even humans can learn to make those sort of shapes too, whether the original phenomena was made by plasma vortices or UFO, you know, propulsion systems, that humans can reproduce that type of geometry with practice and recreate some of the same electromagnetic effects. So I think people have been wrong to assume that the human-made ones are hoaxes. I mean, some of them might be there just to trick people, but a lot of them with the groups I went out with, I mean, they take them pretty seriously, and they realize they're designing something that could have real positive effects on people. So they take it, you know, they plan it out very well, and they want something that really has a good effect when they're done with it.
0: So whatever the phenomena is, seems like it has the ability to either manipulate our reality or cross over into it. Would you agree with that?
1: Well, it does seem that in certain, you know, in certain ensembles of electromagnetic phenomena, it creates the conditions whereby you can get interactions from other parallel realities. I was just talking about that in my live stream an hour ago. I mean, there are viable scientific theories. One's called the many interacting worlds theory from Howard Wiseman that suggests that what we call quantum mechanics is really just the interaction of parallel realities. When you put it into a simulation mathematically, you know, you get the same quantum types of effects, double slit experiment, and other well-known quantum effects that define quantum mechanics, but you can reproduce that from the simulation of parallel realities. It still produces a quantum wave function without a wave actually being there. So I think what we're looking at is other realities in certain circumstances, whether it's from geology, as in the case of some of these hotspot portal areas like, you know, Skinwalker Ranch or Marley Woods or Bradshaw Ranch in Sedona, some of these well-known areas. I think that the geology creates the electromagnetic conditions for charge clusters to form and for these other parallel realities to influence us in some ways, maybe even other things coming through. I mean, you remember some of those stories from Skinwalker Ranch, right, where people just saw entities like to show up. I spoke to one of those researchers who worked for NIDS, was a crop circle.

0: grab the edge of the circle and kind of emerged from, and then the portal closed up.
1: Yeah.
0: And the creature walked away, and he said it was very tall and big. I mean, I'm not sure it's a Bigfoot or what it was, but it was, the guy next to him had night vision binocs and saw it even more clearly. Lukatsky wrote about this in his book, but that's kind of the crossover. You can kind of see what I'm talking about. You go to start with remote view, and you get interested. What are these crop circles? And you go over to UK, and then you happen to be talking to someone who worked at Skinwalker Ranch, who relates a story about portals and entities climbing out of them. I mean, Jeremy, you can't make this stuff up. It's reality. And you begin to think maybe reality is much, much bigger than you and I were taught in high school or college, for that matter.
1: So like an opening here, or a gateway.
0: Mm-hmm. Yeah. Yeah. We've all been conditioned to see reality in a very narrow, perhaps a Newtonian or linear way, but it's really much more complex than that, and other types of life forms exist. For whatever reason, our government has chosen not to talk about it for 70 years or so, right? And we're having this discussion right now as a country, about UAP disclosure. We've renamed them UAP. Sounds a little safer, right?
1: I guess.
0: And we're having this discussion of what can we release, and we've gotten these releases from the Trump administration. So, I mean, it seems to me the direction it's going, if you look at the history of science, is that there's a much bigger reality around this. And I've happened to encounter a little bit of that just by looking outside ordinary topics. It's just because, for whatever reason, my parents raised me to be kind of like an open-minded person to honestly look at these things and say, well, there's really something there. You wouldn't have thought it, but there it is. So, yeah.
1: So something is attracting this attention, if we want to call it. Whatever the phenomena is either attracted to these particular hotspots because of what goes on there, or something of that kind.
0: Well, I just gave a lecture at the SNPE conference in Mosca, Colorado, about 10 days ago. They have an annual conference there. It's around the theme of animal mutilations. I mean, that's what sparked the idea for the conference, but it's about all sorts of topics now, obviously. Unexplained animal deaths out there in the San Luis Valley. And, what I said, it's like from geology to anomaly. It's like you're going to get these areas on the Earth that have a high level of charge clusters and radical permittivity transitions. We were talking about permittivity.
1: Yeah, and hold that thought because we got a break, but we'll be right back quickly with Dr. Simeon Hine.
2: Into the paranormal.
3: Considered by most, optimized curcumin is one of the few bioavailable and highly absorbable curcumin products on the market. Hi, I'm Dr. Mitch. Since most chronic diseases have inflammation, our optimized curcumin seems to be a perfect addition to any nutritional program. It makes sense to me that preventing or reducing inflammation is a key component to our overall health. The Mayo Clinic found that curcumin can decrease swelling and inflammation, has antioxidant properties, and research suggests that curcumin can prevent cancer, or at least slow the spread of cancer, and in many instances make chemotherapy more effective. It protects our healthy cells even from radiation. TotalWellness.com, where we help you to look good, feel good, and enjoy total wellness.
4: Hey, this is Brant along with Sherry here. And so you hear me doing these spots for MediShare, and Sherry actually helps me with them. 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Like, yeah, for real, I actually do. I'm not just saying stuff. Family, friends ask me about it. I'm like, yes, you should look into this. It's really a great option for a lot of people.
5: That's what I tell people. My experience has been MediShare has been fantastic for me.
4: Yeah.
5: It's so different from health insurance in a lot of great ways, honestly.
4: Yeah, and a lot of people who've switched tell me that. It's the same reaction. They're very, very happy with it, and it gives them peace of mind and saves them a lot of money.
5: I would tell people, look into it.
4: Yep. So really, for reals, if you want to talk to them, they're great to talk to. I think you'll be impressed and happy you looked into it. So you do the phone number. I'm actually tired of doing all the phone numbers.
5: Okay.
4: Call now.
5: 855

0: Jeremy Scott into the paranormal, and we're with Dr. Simeon Hine tonight. And I had asked him, you know, why is this phenomena happening in some of these areas versus others? The law of attraction, I guess, is what it comes down to. And you were just getting ready to explore that for us.
1: Right. And again, my training is a sociologist. So these ideas, I mean, they're speculative on my part. I haven't actually gone out in the field and tested them. But to me, they seem to make sense based on a lot of research, is that there's some geological areas like the so-called Marley Woods Ranch in Missouri. Just take, for example, where you get these orbs and plasmas showing up all the time. Ted Phillips said they called them ambers. And they got strange creatures out there, you know, UFOs, the whole thing, just like Skinwalker Ranch, just like all these places. And so my feeling about it is there must be some geological continuity, similarity between these areas that allow these types of charge clusters to form. And it could be as simple as having rock layers where some of them are highly insulating and some are more conductive, or, you know, clay layers in between, or iron or something like that, or water. And it creates these sharp permittivity transitions, which leads to the generation of plasmoid types of structures, toroidal, fractal, electromagnetic shapes. And it creates a range of phenomena that we see out there. Strange creatures showing up, orbs that have the ability to lift up picnic tables. They can be very dangerous too. I mean, these orbs are known to injure and kill livestock. Sometimes they explode towards the end of their lifetime, whether that's a few minutes to, you know, a little bit longer. They have a real strong explosive power, which is probably why the government, the Air Force particularly, was interested in ball lightning. And I think you get this in my, you know, you look at the photos of these things spiraling through the air. It looks like the same thing, whether it's Hestalen, Norway, or Marley Woods. It seems like the same thing. And David Freiberger, who was working for Department of Energy at Stanford Linear Accelerator Center, called, he was asked by DOE to look into this. And he called them vortons, the energy structures. These are tightly condensed electromagnetic knots that are based in a vortex shape and produce a huge amount of concentrated energy. And he said that's what creates orbs, ball lightning, earth lights, and all. Even some things that look like structured UFOs. We're not talking about inhabited craft, we're just talking about things that look like that. And he just said, I'm going to call it a vorton. It's like this tiny little knot of electromagnetic energy. And it's the same thing that the Soviets found in their classified energetics research. So it just seems that there's an alternative type of electromagnetic, condensed electromagnetic energy that you and I, Jeremy, don't know a lot about it because it's been subject to highly classified military programs. Because it's weaponizable, unfortunately, or fortunately, depending how you look at it. But it's a natural sort of process. And for some reason, we just haven't talked about it very much. It's kind of been part of classified black budget science.
0: So I think this might be the first time that I've actually heard, at least to my recollection, that some of this phenomena has actually injured humans.
1: Oh, yeah.
0: I mean, yeah, we hear about, UFO cases, yeah. And I guess there has been maybe a Bigfoot attack from a time to time, but not the other stuff, orbs.
1: No, it's in Lakatsky's books from the research from NIDS and Bob Bigelow. They still haven't released all their files. For some reason, I guess it was some agreement with the government or something, still classified. But I mean, Lukatsky talks about people being injured and getting all sorts of diseases after having ball lightning pass through their body. Because ball lightning is not like a physical chemical substance. It's an energetic charge neutral structure that can pass through walls and glass and humans. I've spoken to people that have been around it when it's exploded and they were injured by it. I've spoken to a number of people. They've written to me what it was like hiking in the mountains and coming across one of these things. And they don't always do this. It's just really, it's sort of unpredictable. Sometimes they just, it seems to be like a Coulombic repression, pressure, electrons repulsing each other. They switch from being tightly attracted to repulsing each other like they normally do in the objects around us that are ordinary. Coulombic repulsion. It's what, you know, creates atomic structure. And when they switch back into that ordinary state, there's a huge amount of pressure that pushes them apart. It's about, the Air Force said it's about 10 times the strength of TNT, or the same size. So like it's like 10 times the strength of a hand grenade for that size ball lightning, hand grenade size ball lightning. So it's something to watch out for. And there are, if you do research into ball lightning, there's books by the Russian researcher Vladimir Bychkov. And there's the Amaski.com site, which accumulated a lot of online reports of ball lightning, which is open for anyone to read. Amaski.com, S-C-I, Amaski. And you can read these cases, and their peoples describe their relatives being killed by ball lightning from the explosion. But the weird thing about it is there are strange aspects to it. In Bychkov's books, he describes reports of, he says, farm animals being transported by ball lightning, literally being relocated, like teleportation. It's very strange.
0: Picked up by a light, moved locations.
1: Yeah, exactly. And I kind of dragged them along.
0: There was a case in the
1: Soviet Union of a train being pulled by a ball lightning without its engine being on. A whole train with cars and the front engine and the subsequent train cars were pulled by. So it can do all these things. And of course, it's the subject to classified Air Force, you know, research as, you know, anti-gravity. Think about it. Anti-gravity, propulsion, weapons, all that stuff.
0: So what is actually harming people? Is it the voltage?
1: It could be that they generate very intense microwave radiation. Okay. Which, if you're on the receiving end of that, is going to cause exsanguination. You know, like some of these unexplained animal deaths, there's no blood left in the animal. You might think the aliens are coming down and sucking out the blood, but a simpler explanation is they were hit by ball lightning and caused that instantaneous exsanguination. Because the ball lightning itself is cool to the touch, but it can generate intense electromagnetism, the way Freiberger was talking about. And so it can generate it. Ball lightning, if it falls into a bathtub of water, will boil that water in about 10 seconds. So you can compute how much energy it's putting out from the amount of water it can boil. These are rare cases, Jeremy, obviously, but you can make computations about it. So it is something to watch out for. Now, it's not that common, and the ones I've seen were all in the UK, and they only lasted a few seconds. But I wouldn't, like, go over if you saw it and put your hand in it. It's just unpredictable. It might be nothing, or it might explode, or it might give you quite a shock. So there's a variety of ways, but the main thing is when it switches back from being coherent matter, where all the particles are kind of lined up and kind of quantum entangled, into ordinary matter with typical Coulombic repulsion from the electrons in the atomic structure, it's a huge repulsive force outward, and it probably creates an explosive force like a...
0: Uh-oh. He went away. We're at the end of the hour. We'll regroup on the other side with Dr. Simeon Hine. It's like he got zapped away by a ball of light, and he just, that was it. We lost you there, but you're back with us now.
1: Oh, sorry to hear that. Yes, yes.
0: It's like I was telling the audience, you must have gotten sucked in by one of these balls
1: of
0: light.
1: No, I'm still here. Everything's working. Everything's working. We'll okay. See you on the other side of the hour.
0: Oh, okay, yeah, absolutely. I was just telling the audience we're at the break. So give out your website, Dr. Hine, please.
1: Oh, sure. My website is simeonhine.com or newcrystalmind.com. And you can find me on YouTube, too.
0: All right, fantastic. We'll take a break. Big, long stretch at the top of the hour here for news. And important programming updates from our local radio affiliates or for those on the internet. Just hang with us. We'll have more with Dr. Simeon Hines. Somewhere between the paranormal and the abnormal, I'm Jeremy Scott.
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1: Considered by most, optimized curcumin is one of the few bioavailable and highly absorbable curcumin products on the market. 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Since most chronic diseases have inflammation, our optimized curcumin seems to be a perfect addition to any nutritional program. It makes sense to me that preventing or reducing inflammation is a key component to our overall health. The Mayo Clinic found that curcumin can decrease swelling and inflammation, has antioxidant properties, and research suggests that curcumin can prevent cancer, or at least slow the spread of cancer, and in many instances make chemotherapy more effective. It protects our healthy cells even from radiation. 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
3: Okay.
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2: Nice job.
3: Thanks.
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5: NBC News Radio, I'm Scott Carr. Meta Platforms has agreed to a settlement in its federal trial over social media addiction. Several states had sued the tech giant, alleging it designed its social media platforms, including Facebook and WhatsApp, to engage children and were engineered to get them addicted. Mitch McCann has more.
6: Meta has agreed to pay up to $16.68 billion and make significant changes to its social media apps, including strengthening its age assurance systems, making it harder for children to access inappropriate content, and introducing daily usage limits and nighttime blocks for teenagers.
5: Though, as McCann reports, Meta continues to deny the allegations.
6: The states had claimed that Meta's business model was to hook users, hold them for as long as it can, harvest their data, and hide the truth from the public when making public statements.
5: A federal judge has lifted a nationwide block that had been on President Trump's executive order targeting mail-in voting. The Justice Department had asked the judge in Boston to drop her injunction after the Supreme Court this week lifted blocks imposed by lower courts. That federal judge today agreed with the DOJ, but more challenges are expected. Trump's order directs agencies now to compile a list of confirmed U.S. citizens eligible to vote in every state. And the Postal Service would then oversee mail-in voting by establishing uniform standards. Secretary of War Pete Hegseth has upgraded the Valor Awards given to the Marines who guarded the entrance to the airport in Kabul, Afghanistan in 2021. Hegseth spoke at a ceremony today to honor the Marines. The Pentagon had determined several awards had been inappropriately downgraded and now accurately reflect the extreme risk the Marines knowingly accepted. Apple says it'll host its next launch event next month. Analysts expect the company will announce their latest iPhones and Apple Watches. The launch is set to take place September 9th at Apple's headquarters in Cupertino, California. Scott Carr, NBC News Radio.
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8: 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Riverside County Vector Control Program has confirmed its first two detections of West Nile virus in the unincorporated area of Riverside County. The first positive mosquito pool was identified during routine surveillance in Nuevo. The second detection was confirmed through laboratory testing of a dead bird found near Spencer's Park in the unincorporated area of Murrieta. In response to the positive mosquito pool in Nuevo, the Riverside County Vector Control Program conducted an ultra-low volume ground application using truck-mounted sprayers to reduce the adult mosquito population in the infected area on August 25th. New rules will limit the types of replacement tires Californians can buy, a move state officials say will save drivers money. The tire manufacturers, however, disagree. Under the new standards, about 70% of the tires currently sold in California will no longer qualify for sale once the regulations are implemented. Supporters argue the rules will benefit the environment, improve vehicle fuel efficiency, and over time save drivers money at the pump. Critics counter that the regulations will lead to significantly higher tire prices, outweighing any fuel savings. The regulations will be implemented in two phases, the first in 2029 and the second in 2033, so we have a little bit of time. Free bus rides are being offered for anyone 18 or younger on RTA buses through the end of the year. All that is required is a valid RTA youth ID, a school ID, or other proof of age when boarding. For NBC News Radio, KCAA 1050 AM and Express 106.5 FM, I'm Lillian Vasquez, and you're up to date.
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The truth is far stranger than we'd like to believe. You're headed somewhere between the paranormal and abnormal.

0: Talking with Dr. Simeon Hine tonight on the program. We appreciate you being with us somewhere between the paranormal and the abnormal as we've been talking about whether or not electromagnetic anomalies and the kind, is there some sort of connection between much of the activity that we discuss on a nightly basis here, like UFOs and Bigfoot and crop circles, and what is known as ball lightning. Now, this is an atmospheric phenomenon. When does this actually occur? It's described to, happen during thunderstorms, but it also happens at other times, right?
1: Right. I mean, I think there's a misconception that it's only something like it's a type of lightning associated with linear lightning that we're all used to seeing. But ball lightning arises from thunderstorms some of the time, but not all of the time. I mean, it's been reproduced in laboratories, and it seems to arise any time that there's some sort of compression on particles, if they're electrons, that can make them into behaving coherently like a flock of birds, for example, so that they're at the same frequency, at the same temperature. It's called monochromaticity. And when you have those conditions, whether it's the way Nikola Tesla did it with a kind of a pulsed discharge of energy where the electrons collide into each other, or you can do it aligning them through microwaves. There are different methods by which you can create this type of structure, but you end up with something called coherent matter, where the particles act more like a wave than as individual particles. And Lockheed Martin had a patent in 2013 where they said that they could do this with any type of particle at any temperature and use it for long distance, non-electromagnetic communication, right? Non-local communication, directed energy weapons, and controlling weather from a distance, things like this. Kind of these applications of controlling things, not through energy, but through frequency. By removing energy from a system, you could gain more control over it, which is interesting, by taking out the randomness and just leaving coherent signal. So it's an interesting area of research. In my view, that's really strongly related to ball lightning. And it's something that, laboratories have reproduced it. You hear a lot of things about it. I mean, even recently here, I was reading New Scientist. There was an article saying it's a hallucination. People have debated. Maybe it doesn't really exist. It's so strange. People have wanted to argue it's a brain hallucination. But the problem
0: is
1: groups
0: of people. Well, we also haven't found dark matter.
1: Right. Well, we know what some of dark matter is, but maybe not the bulk of it. I think the work of Alexander Parkhomov, Dr. Parkhomov in Soviet Union, now Russia, he identified one small component of it called the relic neutrino from the cosmic background radiation, which is very hard to detect, but you can detect it gravitationally. But yeah, it's something like that. It's rare, but that means rare enough that when you see it, you don't even know quite what you're looking at. But the Air Force report from 1995 said that 5% of Americans have seen it. Like, I've seen it a couple times in the UK, briefly. The interesting thing is it has an invisible stage. It's called black ball lightning. Maybe that's what Lukatsky's talking about at Skinwalker Ranch, these dark orbs over paths and things that felt scary. By the way, Jeremy, that's another symptom of these types of phenomena is an instantaneous fear response that switches on and off like a switch, right? And Lukatsky wrote about that, but these DIA analysts out
0: people
1: there.
0: People react in fear to these experiences?
1: Well, it has a certain vibe to it that induces that feeling within you. I'm not sure it's a reaction as much as a disturbance to the ordinary electromagnetic fields that you're used to, which your body interprets as danger and creates a fear response. I mean, people feel that around Bigfoot too. But again, it seems very sudden and it can switch off like a switch. It can just go away very quickly. Not like a typical fear response that takes a few minutes to dissipate. This like just turns off. So I think that's related also. And so, I mean, like the title of your show, we can call this like something abnormal, or we can just say, look, for whatever reason, science hasn't wanted to talk about this very much. We could debate why that is. But people experience these phenomena. We call them paranormal. We call them supernatural. But in my view, I mean, starting from remote viewing, which it, again, it, this these phenomena we're talking about generate something called the Aronhov-Bohm effect, which is a type of non-local communication with no electromagnetic signal. It's kind of amazing. So, I mean, we know what these phenomena are. It just has not been very much. I think, you know what it is, Jeremy? There's a stigma around it. People are afraid if they investigate these. I think until recently, until we changed the name of UFOs to UAP, people are afraid it could affect their career negatively to be associated with these phenomena. So various agencies that could be looking into this more intensely just choose to not look at it at all.
0: So these are anomalies, they're not just side effects, in your opinion, but they could actually be more of a clue to what is really happening during these encounters.
1: I think so. I think it's a clue, and I think it suggests there's other types of life around us. You're familiar with these types of life forms. I mean, that's what my book, Dark Matter Monsters, was about, is because people have encounters with these life forms. You only have to listen to these podcasts that are online, right? We know which podcasts these are. They have witnesses just telling what they experienced. I love listening to these. And you know, people are very genuine. You can tell they were really scared by what they saw. And they see these creatures out there that vanish before their eyes, that jump incredible heights, that seem to be able to scale rock walls, that cause their car to stall just when they want to get away. You know what I'm talking about. They affect their cameras. I've talked to these witnesses, affect their batteries. Batteries, cameras, electronics, cause brain fog. And I mean, I think enough people are having these experiences that there should be a federal type of hearing and investigation, just like we're doing with UFOs, just to be fair to the American people about what are people actually, I mean, this is rare, but people do encounter these types of life forms. What are they encountering out there? It's not all Bigfoot. It's other types of creatures too. It's a whole spectrum of creatures, and they often are seen around orbs. No surprise. So it does seem there's other types of life out there, and we haven't really looked at it. I call it dark matter life. You can call it what you want, but that's the way I see it.
0: Does time speed up? Does it slow down? Maybe a little bit of both?
1: It could go either way. It depends on what happens to the permittivity and the other constants of these life forms or technologies. There can be a compression effect where things seem to happen faster and all of a sudden a couple hours go by, or there can be like this expansion effect where, you know, what seems to be a couple hours was just a few minutes. So we can kind of go either way. I mean, I know people have experienced this in crop circles too, kind of a temporal dilation. Of course, you know, this is part of relativity theory, which again makes you think permittivity, permeability. I don't want people to misunderstand this. I'm not saying this is a complete explanation of all this. I'm just saying it's related. And again, that is what Hal Puthoff told us at the 2018 meeting in Vegas of SSC IRVA Groups, Society for Scientific Exploration.
0: It is not a theory of everything. It is a theory of some.
1: Some of what's going on, yeah.
0: Yeah, we'll be back. Dr. Simeon Hine.
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0: Dr. Simeon Hine with us tonight. Into the Paranormal, I'm Jeremy Scott. We were talking about some of these time distortions that are reported during these anomalous encounters. Sometimes it appears to go forward. Sometimes it appears to go backwards. There's definitely some variables here. So it's changes in electromagnetic fields, permittivity, that really are affecting how humans perceive these events, right?
1: Right. We're talking about, it's not just changes in the electromagnetic fields, like the strength of the field or the frequency. We're talking about an entirely different, I guess we'd call it a morphology of the electromagnetic structure. You and I are used to open electromagnetic fields that radiate outward, like radio waves, right? You just like broadcast them and they just keep going outward. But what we're talking about here are systems that seem to concentrate and focus electromagnetic energy inward, kind of like a fractal system that just repeats the loops at smaller and smaller scales. The Soviets called it a fractal bagel, hypertroidal bagel. If you can imagine a bagel shape with more rings and rings within rings and rings within rings, like a fractal structure. That's what we're talking about here, is that sort of electromagnetic structure that points inwards and generates a lot of non-ordinary effects, like, you know, the Aronhoff-Bohm effect and other effects like that. So yeah, that's what we're talking about here. And I think a lot of what we, I'm not saying everything, but a lot of what we call paranormal, supernatural, seems to have the same characteristics that we're talking about here, which to me suggests that it's just an entirely different form of life and organization. Ken Shoulders, who was someone that developed microelectronic circuits for our intelligence agencies, when he was studying this, he called it black organizations with ghostly properties. It's literally what he said in his paper about permittivity transitions. That's what he called the paper. He said it was like within our own reality, there's a sub-reality of life forms and organizations that have a different permittivity structure, and they don't even interact with our reality very often. They're hidden within the same space that you and I are in. And sometimes you see them, and a lot of the times they're transparent to us because they're operating at a different frequency, a different permittivity, essentially a different space-time structure. And this is what Hal Putoff talked about in some of his lectures when he called it space-time metric engineering. I mean, Hal was talking about what OSAP found in terms of the scientific reasons about how UFOs can create this propulsion that they have without any propellant, without any fuel, by manipulating space-time. What I'm making the argument here, I'm just expanding it to say there's a type of natural space-time modulation that perhaps life forms use that already exist in nature, and the UFOs are just like, you know, fine-tuning something that it's not surprising that nature already has out there. And that space-time, it's not as fixed as it seems. Einstein even wrote about this in 1908 and 1911 about variable speed of light. So it would suggest there's just more variation to the structure of space. I mean, again, this is what UFO witnesses talk about, that feeling of time moving in different ways. By the time they get back, it just seems like they've seen things that are from a different era, like they visited the future and came back, things like that. And the general sort of kind of brain fog, I think, that witnesses often experience around Bigfoot and cryptids, it seems to me sort of a similar type of process there.
0: And some of these are disorienting experiences, which means, you know, as the individual's coming out of it, you know, they're literally in an altered state, and that could be the reason for it.
1: Yeah, and Jacques Vallée has written about this a lot. That's why he says, as Lukacsky says, the UFO experience is more than a UFO experience. There's just more going on there, and it's not easy to understand. As you can see, even in this interview, it's kind of challenging to talk about it because you and I are used to like living our whole life with these things being kind of fixed, but they can become like variables, and reality begins to seem more fluid, I would say. Jeremy, have you met people or talked to people that have experienced like time slips where they were at a location where they were sure there was a restaurant or a hotel, and they go back and there's nothing there?
0: Oh, absolutely. Yeah.
1: So
0: they don't know what to make of it because it challenges everything that that they've come to know.
1: Yeah. Yeah. You hear about you've read about these cases. You can hear people interviewed. I had a friend that this happened to. Well, she was with a bunch of friends coming back from water skiing on Lake Mead in the Southwest, and they were sure they visited a restaurant, and they remember the music and the food, and then the next morning they have breakfast at their hotel, and the waitress says, that place has been closed for 20 years. And they say, that's impossible. Where they go out, and it's just dusty, and the doors are chained together. It hasn't been in operation for decades. So what is that? You know, is it a collective hallucination, or did they really visit it in a different structure so that it, you know, for them it was real again? I can't totally don't ask me to totally explain this.
0: Okay, well those were a description of those were two women, right? Who remembered it the same? It turned out to be wrong, right?
1: This was a friend of mine, a woman, but she was with her boyfriend and the guy.
0: Okay, so man and woman, brothers. But it was several people, from what I'm understanding, who were
1: four people.
0: They were sharing this memory of an experience that they believed to be real, but it couldn't have been real because the place didn't exist.
1: Yeah, but you know the way she described it to me, she remembered exactly the songs that were being played, and she said there was something weird about the place the whole time. You know what I mean? But, you know, they remember what they were being served. They were being given some free drinks, and they remembered all four of them described it the same way. And they all four said, we were there. But when the next morning, the waitress said, you can have been there, they run out and it's closed. So but when you listen to these space-time slips, it's always like this. There's a pattern. And if there's a pattern, there's something scientific going on. I remember another case. This was a German tourist. I'm sure people have heard other cases. I remember seeing this on TV. It was a German tourist that went up behind L.A. up to a ski resort area. I think it might have been Mount Baldy up there behind L.A. And he insisted he saw from the tram an active hotel with people going in and out. And when he went down, he was told it had burned down decades ago. And he went back up and it was burned down. So what is there in that, you know, location that's generating a completely different experience? Right.
0: And different witnesses might perceive the same experience differently, right? Some could say, no, I saw a Bigfoot, and others might say, no, it was like more of a Mothman or something like that.
1: Well, that is exactly what you get, Jeremy. It's the same. Maybe it's a related sort of process, because you hear and read about these witnesses and each person says they saw something different. And some will say, no, it was like a cat. And other will say, no, it was a caveman, right? Another person will say, no, it was a gorilla. They can't agree what they saw. Well, now, is it because it's modulating its appearance? Is the structure, again, of space-time a little fluid? Or, as Jay Stratton suggested to me once, you know, the guy that was in OSAP and ran the UAP, some of the UAP programs for Congress, right? UAP Task Force. He said to me, you know, maybe the brain is just attempting to make sense of something that doesn't have a consistent form.
0: Right. What you see may not be what I'm seeing, and vice versa. Dr. Simeon Hine with us. Into the Paranormal continues. I'm Jeremy Scott.

0: Considered by most, optimized curcumin is one of the few bioavailable and highly absorbable curcumin products on the market. Hi, I'm Dr. Mitch. Since most chronic diseases have inflammation, our optimized curcumin seems to be a perfect addition to any nutritional program. It makes sense to me that preventing or reducing inflammation is a key component to our overall health. The Mayo Clinic found that curcumin can decrease swelling and inflammation, has antioxidant properties, and research suggests that curcumin can prevent cancer, or at least slow the spread of cancer, and in many instances make chemotherapy more effective. It protects our healthy cells even from radiation. TotalWellness.com, where we help you to look good, feel good, and enjoy total wellness.
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11: Paranormal News, I'm George Henry. Tomorrow's partial lunar eclipse could be even more spectacular with a rare double feature. The eclipse just might coincide with the Northern Lights. Earth's shadow will cover about 96% of the moon, giving it a blood-red appearance. At the same time, NOAA is forecasting a moderate geomagnetic storm, which could push auroras across several states from New York to Idaho. The best chance of seeing both events together will be farther north, particularly in Canada and Alaska. And because the eclipsed moon will be much darker than a normal full moon, it may be easier to spot the aurora alongside it. In stronger areas of the storm, sky watchers could even see rare red auroras created when energized particles interact with oxygen high in the Earth's atmosphere. For those with clear skies, tomorrow night could offer a spectacular combination of a red moon and the Northern Lights after a powerful solar flare this week was followed by a large ejection of solar plasma. Hear paranormal news every hour on Into the Paranormal.

0: subjects that are not quite normal. Into the Paranormal with Jeremy Scott.
1: You could say that. 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The latest episode will be there free for you to listen. And we've got links to the guests as well, their books and their websites. Follow them, support them, as much as we would ask that you follow us on social media. You do the same for them. All right, so Dr. Simeon Hine with us tonight, and we've been talking about a variety of different, I guess, things that don't have a consistent form. And so as we were talking about perception, people who are experiencing these things may perceive them either the same as we've heard or differently. And that is because, what, the brain is trying to adapt to what it is seeing, something that is doesn't have a consistent form. And each brain is not the same, therefore one person could see it differently than another.
2: Right. I mean, you're doing this sort of thing anyway. Every moment your brain is attempting to make sense of the reality around you. And you're, I mean, the studies seem to show you're only perceiving about a fraction of a percent of what's around you anyway. The rest of it is being generated by your brain based on what it's familiar with. You're not really seeing reality for what it is. So if there are other things out there that are beyond the typical consensus reality, objects, life forms, processes that we talk about, your brain is going to attempt to adapt it to what it's familiar with. And some of those types of phenomena just could be well beyond anything we've ever really talked about very much. And that might explain why the same group of witnesses will describe Bigfoot very differently. And why it's such a shocking thing. Because first, you haven't had much education about this topic. So when you encounter something like that, you know, the accounts 100 years ago, they would call them escaped gorillas, because that's kind of the only thing they could think of what they were. Obviously, the other names were mountain devils or wild men, you know, things like that, because they simply didn't know what they were. I mean, we still don't really know who or exactly what they are. I mean, they're intelligent. They bartered with Native American tribes. They have a language, as we know from Ron Moorhead and the Sierra Sounds, and there's a movie coming out about it called Voices in the Wilderness from the same people that made Flash of Beauty movies, Paranormal Bigfoot and Bigfoot Revealed. You know, in the Bigfoot Revealed, you have these psychologists talking about another response that people have to phenomena like this. It's to forget about it within a few minutes. The brain can shut down the memory so quickly that you won't even remember you forgot something. And so I often wonder, Jeremy, whether more people experience what we're talking about and don't remember it consciously. Then maybe like in a conversation like this, they might remember it, or a friend mentioned something. But I mean, I've heard people describe seeing a cryptid, driving home and forgetting about it within 10 minutes until a friend reminded them what they had just seen, right? So our brain has a lot of defense mechanisms. It keeps us going every day. It makes, you know, reality consistent enough for us to make sense of it. But the cost is we're deleting a lot of what's around us. And I think what we're deleting are a lot of these types of phenomena that we're talking about tonight, because they're not easy to understand and it's not easy to talk about with other people.
1: So how does remote viewing fit into this model, Dr. Hine?
2: Well, remote viewing gives you access to types of information that don't consciously make sense, because it's not coming from the conscious mind. You're getting this RV data from another type of unconscious process in your mind that's able to perceive things before your conscious mind has given it pictures or words. So it can reveal things that are subtle, that you're not really can't really make sense of consciously, but you can still write down information about shapes and colors and locations and things like that. So it's a way to almost go around the conscious mind to get information about topics that you might not even believe in. I think that's what it does, Jeremy, for a lot of people. And by the way, I just mentioned I'm teaching, starting my five-week online class this Sunday for anyone who's listening now, if they're interested. Just feel free to get in contact

0: listening to one at a time, like listeners listening to us live right now.
1: Right.
0: You're aware that there are 1,000 other podcasts being broadcast around the planet, but you're listening to this one. It doesn't mean the other ones aren't real. You're not tuned into those right now. And that's the way our mind works. And we were just talking about this a couple seconds ago. That's the way our conscious mind works. It's tuned into a couple frequencies of colors and sound and so forth. Everyone knows we're only perceiving a fraction of the electromagnetic spectrum, right? All the colors and experiences we have are just a fraction, physically a fraction of what's out there on the electromagnetic spectrum. So there's just a lot more information out there, and it's coming into our senses, but we're not conscious of it. And the way RV works is it gets you to get out of your thinking mind for a spell. No pun intended there, just for a spell of time. And describe something that's very subtle. It's like a very subtle screen at the back of your mind. It's not 3D images like people might think. It's not like a loud signal. It's just very subtle information, and you're just trained to write it down and not second guess yourself. And just keep describing. And somehow when you're done with these sessions, it's still amazing to me that it works. But I have, you know, on my websites, you can see examples of sessions that people have done. LearnRV.org or any of the other sites I have. And somehow people are able to very accurately describe a picture in a folder that they haven't seen yet, or even a very distant location that the picture indicates something about, but it doesn't give all the full detail. But when you take time to verify it, the person was correct. So it's a real surprising thing that it works at all, given how busy our minds are, all of us every day doing what we do, that there's any bandwidth left over just to roam around the universe and look at something far away. But it has that ability. It just shows we're like universal transceivers and nobody told you, right? You just have abilities. Basically, Jeremy, you have abilities nobody told you about. That's that's the simplest way to put it.
1: All right. And we'll pause and wrap up our conversation when we come back. Dr. Simeon Hine tonight, somewhere between the paranormal and the abnormal. I'm Jeremy Scott.
2: Into the paranormal.
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1: I'm Jeremy Scott, somewhere between the paranormal and the abnormal. We're with Dr. Simeon Hine tonight. Another great conversation that we've had with Dr. Hine. Make sure you search the archives if you haven't heard our previous conversations, and to check out his books. I've got Dark Matter Monsters here. The others are good as well.

0: You studied remote viewing how or through who?
1: I heard a guy named Dr. Courtney Brown talking about it, who people might be familiar with, who ran the Farsight Institute in Atlanta. He happened to be trained by someone who had been in the government RV program. So when it was declassified, this person started teaching us. That was Major Ed Dames, who unfortunately passed on a few weeks ago. And he was one of the people that started. I think he might have been one of the first people to start teaching it. It was never, the protocols were never classified. So he could teach it, and he taught Courtney, and Courtney said, wow, this is an amazing thing. Courtney, you know, is a political scientist. He said, I got to teach this too. So I learned it from him, and I became a teacher at his institute. And, you know, I was kind of decent at doing these RV sessions. I could explain it. I'd been teaching, I was a PhD, I'd been teaching statistics. So it was a really surprising thing, and it totally went against, you wouldn't believe it would work if you hadn't, I mean, if you're like most of us who've been to school systems, most of us have been to, you wouldn't have believed such a thing was even possible. I didn't, but it really did work. And you could see on your own sessions, you were getting a lot of really accurate information. Let me give you an example, though, just going back to what we're saying before, Jeremy. Have you ever seen a hypnosis demonstration?
0: I have, once or twice, yeah.
1: Yeah. So, I mean, you've seen people like, the hypnotist will say, you know, speak French. And this person's never spoken French before, but they can.
0: Yeah.
1: You know, or that you're as hard as a board and the hypnotist will like walk across them, stuff like that.
0: Absolutely.
1: So it just shows that we have a bigger potential than we're really aware of. And if you, you know, regulate that, control that like a hypnotist does directly to the unconscious mind or whatever's doing that, that you can do things you didn't think you can do. And RV is one of those. Believe it or not, it's just you're much more than you think you are, and are even me myself. You're surprised. You surprise yourself that you have a greater capacity to connect with your environment than you think you do. It could just be a survival instinct, but we're connected in some way to what we call non-local information. I think the statistics show that RV gets better results than it should if people were just guessing. And the exact mechanism, I mean, I think I mentioned the Uhrenhoff-Bohm effect before. It could be Uhrenhoff-Bohm effect, something like that. Because it works in the absence of electromagnetic signals. They put people in submarines, and they're still good at doing remote viewing, way below the water with no electromagnetic signals. So it's not like a radio, but it's something like, you know, analogous like mental radio, like Upton Sinclair called it.
0: So you viewed a UFO?
1: Yeah, that's kind of, Jeremy, that's sort of what gets you going in this direction. You know, your monitor can give you any target in the world. Now, you trust that they're going to give you something that's worth spending some time on and that has some degree of verification when you're done. If it's something way out in the galaxy, you won't know if you were right or just making it all up. But yeah, you can view UFOs, and once a person locks onto the target, you can have them go inside the craft mentally, right, in their imagination, and see what they see in there, describe the occupants and so forth. We've done that. And, you know, sometimes you get done with these sessions, Jeremy, and it felt pretty real. Just like viewing the Eiffel Tower or the Washington Monument, and you're kind of wondering, whoa, I mean, was I really inside a UFO? At least mentally, you know, perceiving the perceptions of being there. I don't think you actually go there, but you're getting the signals from it, you know. So, yeah. I viewed them, and other people have, and it's a very interesting experience. It feels different than ordinary types of targets.
0: So there was a recent claim that came back into the limelight that Pat Price had viewed bases where these UFOs.
1: Yeah. Yeah.
0: What were your thoughts on that?
1: Well, you know, I gave a lecture about that to SSE. It's if people go to my website, it's like what remote viewing tells us about ETs and UFOs. I think that's the title. I talked about that, and other people have talked about it. So the story about that is Pat Price wasn't tasked to view ET bases. He came down one day, according to Russell Targ and Hal Putoff. He just came one day and said, you know, I viewed these four bases. Here they are. Now, the thing about Pat is he was really accurate. I was told by one government viewer that whatever he viewed, you could take to the bank. I mean, he was so good. The CIA had him viewing for them. They kind of stole him away from the SRI program. He was working for companies finding oil and stuff like that. He was really good. And he came in and said he had discovered these four bases around the Earth, you know, Mount Hayes, Alaska, Mount Zeal in Australia, one in the Pyrenees, and one in somewhere in Africa, in one of the mountainous regions. And they had other viewers look at these to kind of confirm it. Joe McMonagle was one of the viewers that looked at the Pat Price bases. I remember Joe giving us a lecture about it, how he had confirmed that, you know, these were there. It doesn't, again, prove it. We haven't sent anyone to look there. But, you know, Mount Zeal did have its share of UFO sightings. So, I mean, it's really hard to say. It could be. You could just have to say if Pat was a good viewer, maybe it's accurate. I think that's the best you could do with it. It's kind of it's like what Stanton Friedman would say. I kind of put it in my gray box. I'm open to believing it's possible, but you need a little more. You need more evidence. But Pat was good, and he seldom made stuff up. So who knows?
0: Sure, and actually, the UFO files have they disappointed you, or has anything piqued your interest in those?
1: The one that the Trump administration is releasing.
0: Yeah, those official government files, I guess, that are coming out now.
1: I like seeing these. I mean, these are not like, you know, earth-shattering cases like the real truth about Roswell. You know, I think some of us, after investigating these cases for many years, would like to really know what the government knows about it. Phoenix Lights, right? 97, Kecksburg. 65. I mean, there's some famous cases. Vargina, you know, the James Fox movie, you know, Moment of Contact. Oh, I mean, there's some good cases out there with lots of witnesses, and I think some of us would like to know what the government knows about that they haven't shared.
0: All right, what are the jellyfish ones?
1: Well, in my view, those could be what I call dark matter life forms. I mean, it wouldn't be surprising there's other types of life out there that we're still not all that familiar with that can hide from us some of the time. We don't see them. The other explanation is there's some sort of reconnaissance platform that some countries developed that just dangled down like that. But no, to answer your question, Jeremy, I'm not disappointed by them. I mean, there's still information. I mean, there's not a lot of context. We're being shown videos with not much more information, which it's not all that useful. Just showing, you know, some people call these disclosure dots. I mean, I'm not sure exactly what I'm looking at in a lot of these, but some of them are pretty intriguing looking. And I'm kind of wondering whether the federal government is conditioning people for a kind of a bigger release at a later time, by showing them lots of stuff, some of which could be prosaic explanations, and some of which could be the really strange objects, unknowns. They could be things we don't really understand. So maybe it's better than not having anything. At least no one's making fun of them, okay? So it's a step forward. No one's laughing now.
0: Yeah, exactly.
1: That's a big change.
0: Well, Dr. Hines, so appreciate you coming on the program. It was great to talk with you. Again, tell the audience
1: thanks, Jeremy.
0: Your YouTube channel, your website, name of your books, all that.
1: Yeah, sure. So my YouTube channel is Fractal Friend, or my name's Simeon Hine. You can find my books, Dark Matter Monsters, Opening Minds, Black Swan Ghosts. You know, I can send you copies. 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My RV site is learnrv.org. And I'm sure Jeremy will list some of the other sites there, simeonhine.com.
0: Sure.
1: But feel free to contact me, share your stories. I'm always interested in learning more. So,
0: yeah, and folks, we'll find those up in the episode links. Those will go up tonight after the episode posts. So appreciate you coming on, Dr. Hine, and best to you.
1: Thanks very much, Jeremy. We'll talk soon.
0: Absolutely. From the cold, dark depths of a secret dungeon, somewhere deep in the remote Pacific Northwest, until we talk to you next time, somewhere between the paranormal and the abnormal, I'm Jeremy Scott. ParanormalRadio.com, our website, and we're on Facebook, X, and Instagram. We'd love your like or your follow over there to stay up on everything about the show. Good night, and God bless.

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5: Yeah. Okay.
4: Call now.
5: 855-SHARE-40. 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
4: Nice job.
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7: NBC News Radio, I'm Scott Carr. Meta Platforms has agreed to a settlement in its federal trial over social media addiction. Several states had sued the tech giant, alleging it designed its social media platforms, including Facebook and WhatsApp, to engage children and were engineered to get them addicted. Mitch McCann has more.
8: Meta has agreed to pay up to $16.68 billion and make significant changes to its social media apps, including strengthening its age assurance systems, making it harder for children to access inappropriate content, and introducing daily usage limits and nighttime blocks for teenagers.
7: Though, as McCann reports, Meta continues to deny the allegations.
8: The states had claimed that Meta's business model was to hook users, hold them for as long as it can, harvest their data, and hide the truth from the public when making public statements.
7: A federal judge has lifted a nationwide block that had been on President Trump's executive order targeting mail-in voting. The Justice Department had asked the judge in Boston to drop her injunction after the Supreme Court this week lifted blocks imposed by lower courts. That federal judge today agreed with the DOJ, but more challenges are expected. Trump's order directs agencies now to compile a list of confirmed U.S. citizens eligible to vote in every state. And the Postal Service would then oversee mail-in voting by establishing establishing uniform standards. Secretary of War Pete Hegseth has upgraded the Valor Awards given to the Marines who guarded the entrance to the airport in Kabul, Afghanistan in 2021. Hegseth spoke at a ceremony today to honor the Marines. The Pentagon had determined several awards had been inappropriately downgraded and now accurately reflect the extreme risk the Marines knowingly accepted. Apple says it'll host its next launch event next month. Analysts expect the company will announce their latest iPhones and Apple Watches. The launch is set to take place September 9th at Apple's headquarters in Cupertino, California. Scott Carr, NBC News Radio.
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10: 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Riverside County Vector Control Program has confirmed its first two detections of West Nile virus in the unincorporated area of Riverside County. The first positive mosquito pool was identified during routine surveillance in Nuevo. The second detection was confirmed through laboratory testing of a dead bird found near Spencer's Park in the unincorporated area of Murrieta. In response to the positive mosquito pool in Nuevo, the Riverside County Vector Control Program conducted an ultra-low volume ground application using truck-mounted sprayers to reduce the adult mosquito population in the infected area on August 25th. New rules will limit the types of replacement tires Californians can buy, a move state officials say will save drivers money. The tire manufacturers, however, disagree. Under the new standards, about 70% of the tires currently sold in California will no longer qualify for sale once the regulations are implemented. Supporters argue the rules will benefit the environment, improve vehicle fuel efficiency, and over time save drivers money at the pump. Critics counter that the regulations will lead to significantly higher tire prices, outweighing any fuel savings. The regulations will be implemented in two phases, the first in 2029 and the second in 2033, so we have a little bit of time. Free bus rides are being offered for anyone 18 or younger on RTA buses through the end of the year. All that is required is a valid RTA youth ID, a school ID, or other proof of age when boarding. For NBC News Radio, KCAA 1050 AM and Express 106.5 FM, I'm Lillian Vasquez, and you're up to date.
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17: 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I can't keep him away. The Lone Ranger, the Shadow, the Master Benger.
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3: Hello, everyone. I'm Carl Amari, and this is Hollywood 360, the radio show that presents all things entertainment, including trivia contests and games, movie reviews, celebrity interviews, showbiz news, and classic radio shows. My co-host is the bubbly Lisa Wolf, and in this hour, we'll present a 1949 classic radio episode of Philo Vance, Detective, starring Jackson Beck. But first, Lisa Wolf Dillon is our lyricist for Learning the Lyrics. Lisa will read popular song lyrics, and I'll try to guess the name of the songs while you play at home, and this is not easy.
20: No, it's not, but you're actually getting much better at it than you used to be. When we first started this segment, you had a lot of trouble. Now you work it out.
3: Yeah.
20: Yeah. Yeah. You ready to work some out?
3: Yeah. Work it out.
20: Work it out. So these all
3: it
20: begin
3: with
20: a letter. So that won't be one of my choices. I feel like you know all of these songs.
3: Yeah.
20: Whether you produce them or not is another issue.
3: I think I got them all right last week, or two out of three.
20: I think it was two out of three ain't bad. You're right. Like, I want you, I need you. There ain't no way I'm ever going to love you.
3: Ain't bad.
20: That's that.
3: Meatloaf.
20: Okay? Bad out of hell. Here we go. Tell me something, girl. Are you happy in this modern world? Or do you need more? Is there something else you're searching for? I'm falling. In all the good times, I find myself longing for change. And in the bad times, I fear myself. Anything? Tell me something, boy. Aren't you tired
3: trying to... Tell me something, boy.
20: Aren't you tired trying to fill that void? Or do you need more? Ain't it hard keeping it so hardcore? I'm falling. In all the good times, I find myself longing for a change. And in the bad times, I fear myself. Anything?
3: No. Like nothing. It's like chirp, chirp, chirp, chirp.
20: Really?
3: Chirp, chirp. Chirp, chirp, chirp, chirp, chirp. We should have crickets.
20: All right. Mike, what do you think?
21: What do I think about what?
20: Okay, let's just play it.
3: Oh, this is... Yeah,
20: like
3: this
20: Bradley
3: is...
20: Cooper?
3: Yeah, Bradley Cooper.
20: Your twin. Your other twin. And Lady Gaga? Too slow for you. My fault.
3: God, I don't like these kind of songs.
20: Who cares?
21: I wouldn't have been able to guess it either.
3: I mean, really? This is like...
20: Did you see the movie?
3: Yeah, it's a pretty good movie.
20: Okay, you saw the movie, then you should know
3: I don't even know what this song's called.
20: It's called Shallow.
3: Oh, gosh. I would have never
20: Bradley
3: got
20: Cooper
3: it.
20: Bradley Cooper and Lady Gaga.
3: Never got it in a million years.
20: It's literally on the radio
3: I don't care.
20: Constantly.
3: It's slow.
20: But it's
3: slow
20: Bradley
3: starts
20: Cooper
3: with an S.
20: And Lady Gaga.
3: Slow starts
21: this is
3: with
21: not
3: an S.
21: on any station that I listen to.
3: Me neither.
20: Yes, it's
3: I
20: on
3: listen
20: every
3: to
20: station.
3: Rock and roll, man.
20: Well, you're going to have to...
3: Lisa's like, are you like...
20: Well, because you only listen to one kind of music.
3: She likes some of these ballads.
20: I like a lot of different kinds of music. You're just very narrow.
3: I'm very narrow. I've never been called narrow before.
20: In your choice of music. It's
3: I've
20: a narrow
3: never been.
20: It's a narrow
3: some
20: selection.
3: Some other words like, you know,
20: you like
3: I'm wearing
20: one
3: blinders,
20: thing.
3: Right?
20: That's right. That's right. Open up your mind to Bradley Cooper and Lady Gaga.
3: Shallow.
20: All right.
3: You're shallow. It's a,
20: no,
3: how's that?
20: I didn't say shallow. I said narrow.
3: How's
20: those
3: that?
20: Are different.
3: All right.
20: Okay.
3: So hang on a second. I didn't get it.
20: Right. That happens to be a great song.
3: But how am I going to get that? It's a slow song. I don't listen to slow songs.
20: All right. Well, Mr. Narrow, let's keep moving. You ready?
3: Yeah.
20: This is a great song, whether you say so or not. Are you ready?
3: Mm-hmm.
20: Well, I tried to make it Sunday, but I got so damn depressed that I set my sights on Monday. And I got myself undressed. I ain't ready for the altar, but I do agree there's times when a woman sure can be a friend of mine.
3: Sure can be a friend of mine.
20: Well, I keep on thinking about you.
3: This is a slow song, too.
20: And I just can't live without you. Can't you see it in my eyes? I've been one poor correspondent, and I've been too hard to find. But it doesn't mean you ain't been on my mind.
15: It's a slow song.
20: So that's, should I just ban all slow songs from Hollywood 360?
15: No, give me a chance. I mean.
20: This is a chance.
15: I mean, I don't listen to slow
20: songs.
15: Will
20: you meet me in the middle?
15: This is a famous song, though.
20: Will you meet me in the air? They all are. Will you love me just a little, just enough to show you care? Well, I try to fake it. I don't mind saying, I just can't make it. That's how it sounds. Well, I try to fake it. I don't mind saying, I just can't make it. Well, I keep on thinking about you.
15: Sister golden hair.
20: Yes! Hallelujah!
15: But it's another slow song.
16: Well, I tried to make it Sunday, but I got so
15: this is like Simon and Garfunkel.
20: This is America.
15: America.
16: I set my sights on Monday.
20: This is a fantastic song. You're just very narrow in your song choices.
15: That's been called narrow before.
20: Well, now you've been called it twice.

0: I got one out
1: of
0: three.
1: Well, not too bad. That's great. Good job.
0: I'm surprised I got one. They were all three slow songs, so.
2: You gotta bring your little bell.
0: Oh, wait,
1: ding,
0: yeah.
1: Ding, ding.
0: Hang on a second. There we go. All right, one out of three. I'm batting 333.
1: I must have done a terrible job.
0: Terrible.
1: Terrible.
0: All right, well, Philo Vance Detective is coming your way right after this short break.
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0: Frederick W. Ziv. He was a big, big radio producer, one of the biggest, and a syndicator. And some of the shows he produced and syndicated were Boston Blackie, Bold Venture, The Cisco Kid, and this series, Philo Vance Detective. Jackson Beck stars as Philo Vance. He was sort of a cultured detective. He was like a Sherlock Holmes in America. So imagine if Sherlock Holmes operated out of New York instead of London at the BBC or at 221B Baker Street. Joan Alexander, who played Lois Lane on Superman, the radio series, plays his sidekick on here. And it's a good series, really well done. This is called The Idle Murder Case, January 25th, 1949. Here's part one now of Philo Vance Detective.
7: Look, you, I don't want any trouble from you here. We got you cold for breaking and entering, and I could put you in jail and keep you there forever if I wanted to.
8: You'd be an awful sorry guy if you did, Sergeant Heath. You coop me up before I get a chance to talk to the district attorney, and you'll be awful unhappy.
7: The district attorney's got nothing to do with this case. You broke into a joint, we caught you, and we're going to send you up.
8: But you did send for Mr. Markham, didn't you, Heath?
7: Yeah, I sent for him, only he ain't going to be happy being brought down here unless you got a good reason.
8: I got a great reason. Wait till he hears what it is.
9: Hello, Heath.
7: Oh, hi, Mr. Markham.
9: You asked me to come down here, I'm here. Suppose you tell me what this is about.
7: D.A., this punk here, he's Joe Farrell, said he had something hot to tell you.
9: What is it, Farrell?
8: Well, D.A., I want you to go easy on me on account of, I got a trade to make.
9: What kind of a trade?
8: I don't like crowds, D.A. This room is too crowded with Heath here.
7: Huh?
8: Ask him maybe if he'd like to hop into the other room for a minute.
9: Heath?
7: Okay, okay. But this stooge better have something to say to you. I'll be right next door, Mr. Markham.
9: Thank you, Sergeant. Well, Farrell?
8: T.A., listen. The cops have got me cold on a burglary rap. Okay, I ain't looking to crawl out of that. Only I want him to go as light as possible.
9: I should think you would.
8: I got information on hand, you if there ain't too much pressure put on me by Heath.
9: We can't make any trades with criminals, Farrell. Although, if you know something that might help us, perhaps the judge might be lenient if you throw yourself on the mercy of the court.
8: Yeah, that's okay by me. Listen, Markham, here's the dope. You know the City Museum?
9: Very well.
8: Okay, well, the museum gets a big shipment from some foreign country, I ain't sure where, and it comes in this afternoon. It comes from some collector who died and willed the whole thing to the joint.
9: Well?
8: Well, one of the things that the museum is gonna get ain't what it seems to be. It looks like something, only it ain't what it looks like. You understand?
9: No, I don't.
8: Okay, I'll hand it to you this way. There's maybe 6 or 8 things in that collection. Mostly statues and stuff. Only there's something about one of the statues.
9: Really? What?
8: I don't know. It's junk as far as I could find out. All I know is this, that there's guys in town that want that statue, and they want it bad enough to kill for it.

0: Come in. Come in, sir.
1: Master, it is here. It is here.
0: Well, talk, man, talk. Tell me everything about it.
1: Mr. Peters, I wait in the museum until the crates are open. I see it with my own eyes. It is here, Master. The Bonji, the idol my tribe worshipped, we will get from the museum, no?
0: 3 years I've trailed that statue from one end of the globe to the other. Now it is within reach. Bonji, sit down, Ringo, sit down.
1: Yes, Master. We make plans to get the Bonji.
0: Careful plans, Ringai. The most careful plans man ever made. This is the high point in my entire life, understand that? Nothing must go wrong. We will plan well, carefully, and quickly.
1: It is good. Soon my tribe will be at peace within themselves. Soon I bring back to them the Bonji.
0: Tonight, we will get it, Ringai. Right now, I'm sure I'm going to need this.
1: What you get from the drawer, Master?
0: This. Ringai, the Bonji is 1,000 years old. Stolen from your country.
1: Yes.
0: I will return this ancient masterpiece to your people, Ringai. But to do that, it is quite possible that I will need this very modern weapon. This automatic pistol.
2: All day, I do nothing but open these crates. I'm supposed to be the curator in this museum, and all day I... What are you doing here?
3: Excuse me, Mr. Jasper. You are Mr. Jasper?
2: Yeah, sure, my name is Jasper. Who are you? What are you doing in the museum? No one's allowed in here at this hour.
3: I've done a lot of things in my life that no one has been allowed to do, Mr. Jasper. My name is Carter, Enid Carter.
2: Well...
3: I want that statue in the corner. That ugly copper thing, the Bonji.
2: I'm sorry, it's not for sale. You've got to leave here, Miss Carter. Regulations.
3: I have no interest in regulations. I want that statue, do you understand? It's thousands of years old. It's been worshipped by generations of natives. I must have it for my collection.
2: I'm sorry, Miss Carter. There's nothing I can do for you. I can't sell it to you. It just isn't for sale. And you'll have to leave here now. I've got to get the rest of this stuff on credit before I can go to bed. And I'm tired.
3: Listen, Mr. Jasper, listen closely. I want that statue, the Bonji. I must have it. I'll pay you for it. More money than you've ever seen in your whole life.
2: I don't know why everybody wants the Bonji. It's only an ugly piece of copper.
3: Who else wants it? Tell me, man, who else was here asking about the Bonji?
2: A fellow named Peters called up on the phone about it a little while ago. You know him?
3: He mustn't have it. Whatever you do, you mustn't sell it to him.
2: Miss Carter, I can't sell it to anybody. It belongs to the museum, and the museum has decided it is not for sale.
3: I don't care what the museum has decided. I'm going to have that statue before Mr. Peters or anyone else gets it. I'm going to have it, and I'd just like to see anyone stand in the way of my getting it.
4: Come in! Come in! Will you stop banging on that door at this hour of the night?
5: Hurry, please, hurry.
2: Well, what is it? What's the idea of waking me up at this hour?
1: You're Mr. Jasper, the curator of this museum?
2: Yes, what about it? You woke me up, do you realize that?
1: I tried to wake you. I've been banging on the door for 20 minutes.
2: I sleep upstairs. What do you expect me to do, apologize for not being awake at this time of night? What is it you want?
1: Oh, Mr. Jasper, I'm Maurice Abbott, the art dealer. You know my gallery on Madison Avenue.
2: Yes, well?
1: You have an ugly copper statue here, valueless except as a relic of native rituals. I want that statue.
2: You mean the Bonji?
1: That is correct. I just heard it arrive today, and I came down here to make a deal with you.
2: I don't make any deals, Mr. Abbott, and you can't buy the Bonji in any event. It isn't for sale, and you're the third person tonight who's tried to buy it.
1: Well, I'll offer you more than they did. I'll top their best bid.
2: Look, please, go away and let me sleep. The Bonji is not for sale. Well,
1: at least let me look at it. Let me see it.
2: Go away. Good night, Mr. Abbott. Come around in the morning when the museum will be open.
1: Don't close this door on me. I want to talk to you, Mr. Jasper.
2: Not tonight anymore, you don't. I'm going to bed.
1: Going to bed, you see. I trust his sleep is not interrupted.
5: Philo Vance speaking.
6: Vance, Markham.
5: Well, hello, Markham. I've been wondering when I'd hear from you.
6: This isn't a social call, Vance.
5: The way I feel about you, Markham, and about your job as district attorney makes it questionable to me whether I prefer your social or professional calls.
6: That's quite complimentary, Vance. Perhaps the purpose of this call might return that compliment. There's been a murder down at the City Museum, and we need help.
5: Delighted that you do, Markham. Who was killed?
6: Well, Vance, it seems that a native idol was delivered to the City Museum yesterday afternoon.
5: Uh-huh.
6: The curator of the museum, a Mr. Jasper, had reported an art dealer named Abbott unusually interested in it.
5: Yes, go on, Markham.
6: The statue was called the Bonji, a small copper figure. Sometime during the night, an art collector named Enid Carter was found murdered near the statue.
5: Enid Carter? Not the social registrite?
6: The same, Vance. She was shot to death.
5: Well...
6: Now, what she was doing there or who killed her, we don't know.
5: Is there anything about the case the police do know, Markham?
6: Yes. A stool pigeon Sergeant Heath picked up yesterday told me that he knew there would be an attempt to steal one of the pieces in the museum.
5: Really? Well, perhaps Miss Carter interrupted someone's plans, and in the interrupting met her death.
6: That seems reasonable, Vance. Will you meet me at the museum?
5: Will I, Markham? I assure you nothing can keep me from keeping that meeting.
7: So I'll never forget going up to this man, Jackson Beck, and it was in New Jersey at a convention. And I said, yeah, "Hi, Mr. Beck. I'm a big fan, and I love classic radio. Can I tape a quick interview with you?" And he was like, "Sure, you know." And we sat down, and he's like, "I want to show you something." And he took out his wallet. And he showed me his AFTRA card.
8: Oh, right.
7: Might have been AFRA at the time. It didn't right. have T in it. And he was number two. He was the second person that joined AFRA,
8: right.
7: American Federation of Radio Artists. Right. And then we talked about this on the air one time, and a listener
8: told us who was number one.
7: Number one was Eddie Cantor. Eddie Cantor was the first person that joined AFRA. And Jackson Beck, who you're listening to as Philo Vance, he was very proud of the fact that he was the second member of AFRA. He
8: showed,
7: he's like, "Let me show you this thing." Show.
8: Was that part of the interview?
7: I think it was part of the interview, yeah. But yeah, it was interesting. And he played a ton of things on radio. He was the announcer on The Adventures of Superman. That was Jackson Beck. And here he is on this Philo Vance episode called The Idol Murder Case from 1949. And we'll get back to it and more of Hollywood 360, more of calling me Jagger, because that's my name now, Jagger. So we'll be right back.
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7: 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Lisa Wolf, Mike Estella, and I presenting all these great classic radio shows. 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Oh, my gosh.
8: That is enormous.
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8: Right.
7: And, The Shadow, Jack Benny, Suspense, Yours Truly, Johnny Dollar, which I know Mike loves, so many of these great radio shows. 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And maybe even other planets, too.
8: Right. We don't know, though.
7: Yeah. I'm pretty sure there are parallel universes.
8: That's what you tell me.
7: I am pretty sure that this is happening somewhere else the universe.
8: Can you prove that to me somehow?
7: I can't prove it, but
8: okay.
7: The fact that we're here doing this right now, we're here, right?
8: Right, but that doesn't mean that
7: we have a microphone in front of us and we're here on Earth. I think if there's parallel universes, we could be doing this very same thing. You could be driving me crazy
8: somewhere else
7: for 5 hours every Saturday on another planet, too.
8: Right.
7: You know?
8: Well, you know, men are from Mars.
7: Women are from Venus. All right, we're listening to the Idol Murder Case. Jackson Beck starring. Here's the conclusion.
0: Come right into this room, please, Mr. Jasper. Mr. Vance would like to talk to you.
1: Yes, Mr. Markham, of course. Hello, Mr. Jasper. Please sit down.
0: Thank you, Mr. Vance.
1: I've been looking over your papers on that shipment that came to this museum yesterday, Mr. Jasper. I think the statues, or rather one statue, has a direct bearing on the death of Miss Carter.
0: Well, she probably broke in here last night after the museum was closed, Mr. Vance. I know there was no one here when we locked up.
1: How she got in or why, Mr. Jasper, may or may not be important. Markham, did you ever hear of the Bungee before today?
0: No, Vance, I'm sorry, I didn't.
1: If Mr. Jasper will correct me if I go too far astray.
0: Yes, of course.
1: The Bungee was a native idol stolen from a tribe many years ago. According to these papers which arrived with the Bungee, it is copper, stands 3 feet high on a base a foot square, and weighs 3,500 pounds.
0: Rather heavy, I'd say.
1: Copper is quite heavy. Have you anything to add to what I've said, Mr. Jasper?
0: No, I think not. Except that Mr. Abbott, the art dealer, was very insistent on purchasing the Bungee.
2: I've already told Vance that. And now, Vance, I know you haven't seen the statue yet, but have you anything to tell us?
1: I think so. I think I can tell you why the Bungee was wanted, and in so doing, tell you the reason Miss Carter was killed.
0: You know that, Mr. Vance?
2: Vance, you can't possibly. You haven't even seen the statue or the body.
1: That's true. I didn't look at the body because Sergeant Heath had already examined it, and Sergeant Heath is very thorough. I didn't see the Bungee because there was no need to see it. You see, I know that it wasn't copper at all, but solid gold.
2: Gold? You know the Bungee is gold, Vance. How could you possibly know that?
1: By the weight, Markham, a statue 3 feet high and 1 foot square makes 3 cubic feet of statue. Copper weighs 500 pounds a cubic foot.
2: Then if the Bungee were copper, it should weigh 1,500 pounds.
1: That's right. But the Bungee weighs 3,500 pounds. Therefore, it isn't copper. Gold weighs approximately 2.5 times as much as copper, hence my deduction.
2: Vance, when will you ever stop astounding me?
1: Never, I hope. Now let's look at the Bungee and see whether...
2: What's that? Shots undoubtedly. Sergeant Heath or his men are shooting at something. Come on, Vance.
1: I'm right with you, Markham.
2: There's Heath at the window, firing at something on the outside.
1: Yes, I know.
2: Heath, Sergeant Heath, what's happened?
3: They got away, D.A. Hello, Vance.
1: Hello, Heath. Who was it got away?
3: Search me. Two guys must have been hiding in this joint and thought they saw a chance to sneak out the window a couple of minutes ago. I spotted them, yelled to them to stop, but they wouldn't, so I fired at them.
2: Did you hit them, Heath?
3: No, I don't think so. I think they made it okay. I saw them get in their car and beat it.
2: Well, things certainly are getting complicated on this case, aren't they, Vance?
1: Quite a bit.
3: Complicated for you, Vance? What should I say? Wait till the papers hear about this. Imagine what happens to me when I gotta tell them that Miss Carter's murderers were here, sneaked right out under my nose, and I can't find them.
1: Well, if that's all that's troubling you, Heath, forget it.
3: Huh?
1: When the reporters ask about the shooting, tell them just one thing, and they won't annoy you any further.
3: Huh? What's that one thing?
1: Mr. Markham can probably tell you. Can you, Markham?
2: Why, yes. Only for the life of me, I don't know how you can do it. Heath, tell the reporters that Philo Vance can produce the two men who just escaped from this museum. Is that right, Vance?
1: Yes, Markham. That is precisely what I want Heath to tell the reporters.

0: This is District Attorney Markham. The Idle murder case began before there was a murder. It seems that several people, among them Maurice Abbott, an art dealer, and Enid Carter, wanted the Bungee, a native idol supposed to be copper, but which actually is gold. Philo Vance reasoned it was gold, and subsequent tests proved him right. After Miss Carter was found dead, two men were seen fleeing from the museum, and Vance announced that he would produce them despite the fact that he hadn't even seen them. Only Vance could possibly make a statement like that. And it is sometime later, when he has gone to his office. Vance, I'm sorry.
1: Read it again, will you please, Miss Deering?
2: What's the matter, Vance? My diction bad or my voice so pleasant you just like to hear it?
1: I'd like to be absolutely certain of what the newspaper says, that's all.
2: No criticism, no compliment. That's my boss. Okay, here we go.
1: Just the headline and the subhead will do.
2: Right. It says, Police say Philo Vance can produce mystery men. Subhead, famous private investigator believed to know identity of two men who fled from City Museum in hail of shots. Period. More?
1: No, that ought to be quite sufficient, thank you.
2: Vance, since when have you become mysterious? If you knew who those men were, why didn't you tell Mr. Markham? They're probably the same men who killed Miss Carter.
1: Possibly.
2: Well, then why don't you tell who they are?
1: I never said I knew who they were, Miss Deering. I said I could produce them, and I can. In fact, I think they'll produce themselves right here in my office.
2: I'd like to bet they don't. Bet's off.
1: It wouldn't surprise me if those were the two men, Miss

0: Leave him out here with me.
1: I assure you, my dear, you're quite safe. Wait for me, Ringer.
2: Yes, my sir.
1: Mr. Vance.
3: Come in, sir.
1: Mr. Vance, you know me, sir?
3: I know who you are. Perhaps the formalities of an introduction might be in order, though. Please sit down.
1: Thank you, sir. Thank you. Mr. Vance, I am Jonathan Peters, world traveler, lecturer.
3: Authority on native art. I know of you, Mr. Peters.
1: Thank you, sir. Thank you. Mr. Vance, according to the newspapers, you knew it was I who was seen fleeing from the City Museum early today. I've come to ask you, sir, to implore you not to reveal my identity.
3: You realize that a young lady was murdered in the museum you were seen leaving?
1: I had nothing to do with her death, I assure you, sir. And I have here my personal check made out to you for $25,000.
3: The check would be in lieu of my not revealing your identity to the police.
1: Exactly. For the sake of your conscience, you might know that my friend and I did not kill Miss Carter. We were in the museum to see the Bungee, and then she was shot. But the alarm was sounded so soon. The officer on the street came in so quickly, we could not escape. We waited our chance and tried to get out while you were in the museum. Apparently, you saw us.
3: We'll let it go at that. Your story may or may not be correct. But tell me something, Mr. Peters. Do you know the history of the Bungee?
1: Of course I do, sir. It was stolen many years ago from a native tribe. I have pledged to return it to the natives, one of whom accompanied me here.
3: That's the only story you know about it?
1: Precisely, sir. The only one.
3: The fact that it's supposed to be copper but is actually solid gold means nothing to you?
1: You know that, sir? You're a brilliant man, Mr. Vance.
3: I'm brilliant enough to telephone the police and have them take you in, Mr. Peters.
1: Put down that phone, Mr. Vance. Put it down, please, sir.
3: Excellent backing you have for your instructions, Mr. Peters.
1: This gun? Obvious. But like myself, Mr. Vance, purposeful. Helps me get into places and, as now, out of them. Please don't move, sir. I'm sorry to have to leave like this, but before I go, I beg you to reconsider calling the police. It will necessitate a return visit to you from my friend, this gun, and to me. You're a clever man, Mr. Vance. Be a smart one, sir, I beg of you. Do not call the police.
4: You deny, Mr. Abbott, that you threatened the museum curator, Mr. Jasper, when he would not sell the Bungee to you for your gallery. Well, do you?
5: I have nothing to say, Mr. Markham.
4: You will have something to say, I'm sure, Mr. Abbott. Mr. Jasper here is ready to swear you first tried to bribe him, and then you threatened him when he told you he could not sell you the Bungee.
6: Yes, he did. I swear he did, Mr. Markham.
5: Very well, I did try to bribe Jasper here, and I did threaten him. I wanted that statue.
3: No doubt you did, Mr. Abbott.
4: Oh, hello, Vance.
3: Hello, Markham. Mr. Jasper, Mr. Abbott.
5: Vance.
3: Well, Markham, we're approaching what in Western moving pictures is generally referred to as a showdown. You see, I know who murdered Miss Carter and why Mr. Abbott's interest in the Bungee was so acute.
5: You're not going to frame me for this. You're not...
4: Grab him, Jasper. You nearest him.
5: Let go of me.
4: I'm coming to help. Hold on. Now, Mr. Abbott, I think you'd better be better off sitting down and telling us all about this before Vance does.
3: Feel like talking, Mr. Abbott?
5: No. No, I don't, and I never will. Go ahead if you can prove I killed Enid Carter. I dare you. Try to prove I murdered her.
4: Well, Vance, that's the City Museum right ahead of us.
3: Yes, it is.
4: You didn't ask Sergeant Heath and me to come here with you, merely as bodyguards, did you?
3: No, Markham, I didn't.
7: Well, I'm glad of that. I'd like to put this body of mine in a big bed and guard it with a couple of blankets.
4: No lullaby, Heath. Vance, why did you have the City Museum closed to the public for the past few hours?
3: Obviously, because I wanted no one to be there except whoever it is who will try to steal the Bungee.
7: Somebody's going to try to steal that statue tonight?
3: Perhaps. They know the museum is unguarded, and I believe that time is a factor, and the attempt will be made tonight. You have the door key, Markham.
4: Yes, of course, right here.
3: Open quietly, please.
4: All right.
3: If I'm not mistaken, we are about to interrupt the theft of the Bungee.
7: Hey, wait a minute.

0: minute. Wait a minute. You can't know that.
1: I don't know it, Heath, but I merely think it. I believe I saw a flashlight hit a window a second ago. A flashlight carried by somebody inside the museum. Well, Markham?
2: I'm a little slow because I'm trying to do this as quietly as possible. There. Here we are. Vance.
1: I see it, Markham. Flashlight at the other end of this hall. Close the door, Heath, please. Quietly. I've got my finger on the light switch.
0: Right.
2: What's that noise, Vance?
1: Winches, Markham. The bungee is heavy and unwieldy and has to be raised mechanically. Well, Heath, I think we're about to catch our thief.
0: Same guy who murdered that Enid Carter dame?
1: Perhaps. Ready, Heath?
0: Me and my gun are both ready. Throw the switch, Vance.
1: Here goes.
3: Stand where you are, whoever you are, or I fire. Come on, Markham, Vance.
2: Who is it, Vance? Can you make him out?
4: I know who he is. Put that body on the floor in the corner.
3: Okay, you. Get your hands up and turn this way. Get him up.
5: Don't shoot.
2: It's Jasper, the curator of this museum, Vance.
4: I knew that. I'm much more interested in this body. Markham, it's Jonathan Peters.
2: What?
4: He's still breathing. Heath, keep Jasper covered.
3: Right.
4: Come over here, Markham.
2: I'm with you, Vance.
5: He's dying. I know he's dying, but I didn't kill him. I swear I didn't kill him.
3: Shut up, you. We got you cold trying to steal the statue, ain't we?
5: Yes, maybe you have, but that man is dying, only I didn't kill him. I found him that way when I came down here a little while ago.
4: All right, Jasper, we'll get to you later.
6: Assembly.
4: I think Mr. Peters is trying to say something, Markham. Bend down here with me.
2: Right.
6: I can't.
4: Hello, Mr. Peters.
6: How are you, Vance? You find me in a sorry state, sir. A sorry state indeed.
2: Who did this to you, Mr. Peters?
6: That native boy I had with me, Ringai. He found I was trying to obtain the bungee. Not for his tribe, but for myself.
2: We'll pick that boy up in a hurry, Vance. Is there anything we can do for you, Mr. Peters?
6: For me, sir, nothing. This is not quite my idea of the way I should prefer to die. So near to a fabulous fortune. So very near. But fate has made a decision. And I shall abide by it, gentlemen. Yes, I shall abide.
4: He's gone, Markham. And I believe you can charge Mr. Jasper here with murder.
5: I? Well, you know I didn't kill him. He told you that. I heard him. You don't believe I killed him, do you? You can't.
4: I didn't say you killed him, Mr. Jasper. I said you could be charged with murder. You see, I've known all along you killed Enid Carter.

0: Look, Vance, if you think I'm going to ask you a single question, you're nuts.
1: Very well, Sergeant Heath. Suppose we leave it at that.
0: Wait a minute. Just 1 minute and maybe one question. How did you know Jasper killed that Miss Carter?
1: Well, Heath, I'll tell you. To begin with, he knew the weight of that statue, the Bungee. Knowing it, he knew it wasn't copper, but gold. And, as such, worth a fortune.
0: That still don't tell me where Miss Carter comes in, or that Peters guy and his stooge either, or Abbott.
1: They all come in together, Heath. They all wanted the Bungee. Miss Carter wanted it so much that the night of her death, she came to the museum to make a deal with Jasper to steal it. But apparently she came into the museum while Mr. Jasper was trying to do that very thing for himself, and she caught him at it.
0: Yeah, but Peters and the native were there, too.
1: That's right. But fortunately for them, they hadn't gotten into the room where the Bungee was kept. They were in another room when they heard shots. A policeman came tearing in, discovered the body, and they couldn't get out until the next day. You see, they were hiding in the museum.
0: Yeah, but if they couldn't get out, how could the murderer?
1: He couldn't either. That's how I knew it was Jasper. His living quarters were upstairs. He got up there in time to be, presumably, awakened by the police.
0: And Abbott, the art dealer?
1: Completely innocent, although he was working for Peters. And Peters had threatened his life if Abbott revealed Peters' identity to us.
0: Uh-huh.
1: That accounts for his attitude while we were questioning him earlier today.
0: Yeah, I guess it does. Hey, Vance, I promised you I wouldn't ask any questions. I bet I asked a million, huh?
1: It's all right, Heath. I enjoyed answering them. I like to make statements, you see. Statements such as, this is the end of the Idle murder case.

0: That's a Hammond organ there.
1: I think it is.
0: It's definitely a Hammond.
1: Yep, Hammond.
0: Hammond.
1: There's a D at the end.
0: H-A-M-M-O-N-D.
1: Yeah, there's a D at the end.
0: Hammond organ. And I'm pretty sure that we proved that the back then, that was the organ.
1: That was the one.
0: Used on these radio shows. And this studio was in New York. It was at WOR. This is where Boston Blackie was produced. This is where Nick Carter, Master Detective, and The Shadow, that was the same organ on all of these shows, and it was a Hammond organ. I wonder who was playing the organ. It doesn't say here. But, Henry Silverin. Henry Silverin. He was the same person who did Boston Blackie. He was the same organist on Boston Blackie. All right, that's the Idol Murder Case. Jackson Beck starring January 25th, 1949. You know, something that I didn't mention earlier, the Our Miss Brooks show and the Rocky Jordan show were on the very same day. Did you notice that?
1: Oh, no.
0: July 24th, 1949. They both aired on CBS on the same day. I meant to mention this earlier. That's not a misprint, folks. They were both aired on the same exact day, July 24th, 1949. All right, hope you enjoyed that. Time now for this month in music history.
1: Well, we're still at 1966, and luckily for me, we are going to end the show with Not a Ballad. Because if it were, I think that you'd lambast me and I wouldn't be able to sleep tonight.
0: Lot of ballads.
1: But I think we're going to be okay.
0: All right.
1: Let's hear it.
0: All right.

0: Yes, this is the Trots.
1: Yeah, Mike.
0: This reached number one on the Billboard chart, summer of 66.
1: Mike's very impressed.
0: I am.
1: Oh, are you? You are too?
0: Yes, I am.
2: Wow.
0: I mean, it takes a lot. But.
1: Yeah. Trots.
3: But I want to know for sure.
1: I should have been a rock and roller, you know?
0: Right. Well,
1: with the name Jagger.
0: So did Bruce Springsteen ever call you? Because I know you mentioned last week you were waiting for his call.
1: No, he didn't.
0: He didn't call you.
1: No.
0: That's too bad. Well, maybe your phone died, you know?
1: Could be.
0: That must be it.
1: I think I should be a rock and roll singer, you know?
0: Maybe you can have an audition.
1: Does anybody out there want to sign me to a contract?
0: Never know. He's out there.
1: All right, let me try. Here we go. You ready?
3: Wow thing.
0: Is that singing?
1: Yeah.
0: Okay.
1: All right, wait. How's this?
3: Wow thing.
0: Oh, that's very strong.
1: Anybody out there want to sign me?
0: Right, you're available for purchase.
1: I am.
0: Like a little puppy.
1: All right, thanks, Lisa.
0: Thanks, Carl.
1: We'll be right back.
3: Think you move me.
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1: Well, that's it. Next week, it's the Jack Benny program. Somebody Knows, Fibber McGee and Molly, Strange Wills, and the Kraft Music Hall. That's it, Lisa.
0: That should be a good one.
1: Yeah,
0: I'm glad
1: right.
0: I came up with it.
1: From my co-host, Lisa Wolf, our executive producer, Mike Costella, my crabby brother, Vince Amari, this is Carl Amari saying stay safe, be healthy. We'll see you here next week. Thanks for listening.
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9: NBC News Radio, I'm Scott Carr. Meta Platforms has agreed to a settlement in its federal trial over social media addiction. Several states had sued the tech giant, alleging it designed its social media platforms, including Facebook and WhatsApp, to engage children and were engineered to get them addicted. Mitch McCann has more.
10: Meta has agreed to pay up to $16.68 billion and make significant changes to its social media apps, including strengthening its age assurance systems, making it harder for children to access inappropriate content, and introducing daily usage limits and nighttime blocks for teenagers.
9: Though, as McCann reports, Meta continues to deny the allegations.
10: The states had claimed that Meta's business model was to hook users, hold them for as long as it can, harvest their data, and hide the truth from the public when making public statements.
9: A federal judge has lifted a nationwide block that had been on President Trump's executive order targeting mail-in voting. The Justice Department had asked the judge in Boston to drop her injunction after the Supreme Court this week lifted blocks imposed by lower courts. That federal judge today agreed with the DOJ, but more challenges are expected. Trump's order directs agencies now to compile a list of confirmed U.S. citizens eligible to vote in every state. And the Postal Service would then oversee mail-in voting by establishing uniform standards. Secretary of War Pete Hegseth has upgraded the Valor Awards given to the Marines who guarded the entrance to the airport in Kabul, Afghanistan in 2021. Hegseth spoke at a ceremony today to honor the Marines. The Pentagon had determined several awards had been inappropriately downgraded and now accurately reflect the extreme risk the Marines knowingly accepted. Apple says it'll host its next launch event next month. Analysts expect the company will announce their latest iPhones and Apple Watches. The launch is set to take place September 9th at Apple's headquarters in Cupertino, California. Scott Carr, NBC News Radio.
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13: 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Riverside County Vector Control Program has confirmed its first 2 detections of West Nile virus in the unincorporated area of Riverside County. The first positive mosquito pool was identified during routine surveillance in Nuevo. The second detection was confirmed through laboratory testing of a dead bird found near Spencer's Park in the unincorporated area of Murrieta. In response to the positive mosquito pool in Nuevo, the Riverside County Vector Control Program conducted an ultra-low volume ground application using truck-mounted sprayers to reduce the adult mosquito population in the infected area on August 25th. New rules will limit the types of replacement tires Californians can buy, a move state officials say will save drivers money. The tire manufacturers, however, disagree. Under the new standards, about 70% of the tires currently sold in California will no longer qualify for sale once the regulations are implemented. Supporters argue the rules will benefit the environment, improve vehicle fuel efficiency, and over time save drivers money at the pump. Critics counter that the regulations will lead to significantly higher tire prices, outweighing any fuel savings. The regulations will be implemented in two phases, the first in 2029 and the second in 2033, so we have a little bit of time. Free bus rides are being offered for anyone 18 or younger on RTA buses through the end of the year. All that is required is a valid RTA youth ID, a school ID, or other proof of age when boarding. For NBC News Radio KCAA 1050 AM and Express 106.5 FM, I'm Lillian Vasquez, and you're up to date.
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15: Psst. Hey, you. Yeah, you. Do you know where you are? 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So expect the unexpected.

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8: Hello, everyone. I'm Carl Amari, and this is Hollywood 360, the radio show that presents all things entertainment, including trivia contests and games, movie reviews, celebrity interviews, showbiz news, and classic radio shows. My co-host is the bodacious Lisa Wolf. In this hour, we'll present a 1950 classic radio episode of Escape starring Harry Bartell. But it's time now for Name That Tune. Lisa Wolf Cullen will play short clips from popular songs, and a Hollywood 360 listener contestant named Rick and I will try to name that tune. Right, Lisa?
9: That's right. We have Rick on the phone. He's not a doctor, but he has some medical information. Hey, Rick.
8: Hey, Rick. How are you?
10: I'm doing fine. I thank God for that for sure. During this entire COVID year, we've been kept free from that.
8: Oh, good.
9: Yes, I agree.
10: Very thankful.
8: And Dr. Wolf over here thought she knew what ringworm
9: was. No, I did not think.
8: Was.
9: I just made
8: she
9: it up.
8: She said it's a digestive thing. It's not.
9: No, we've since looked it up.
8: Okay.
9: And now I remember on the athlete's foot tubes, it says like ringworm on it. For athlete's foot, you can get it on your scalp, right?
8: Rick? Is that what it is?
10: Well, I'm not sure exactly what it comes from, but I have heard it's like a lot of times maybe on the scalp or it's some sort of like skin lesion, you know?
9: Right. Very contagious. So
8: we'll stay away from ringworm.
10: I forgot about the contagious part.
8: Very contagious.
10: When I was a kid in grade school, I remember I heard one of the kids in school had it, and that's the first time I'd heard of it, not knowing, of course, what it was back then.
9: Well, it has a scary name, anyways.
8: Yeah, ringworm.
9: Anything with the worm in it
8: is
9: not good.
8: Yeah.
9: Well, we're going to move to something that's not scary.
8: Right.
9: We're going to talk about some popular songs from the 1960s.
8: Okay.
9: And we're just going to go back a few years to a nice, softer sound. And when you know the song title, guys, just shout it out. We'll go from there. All right, this first song was released in 1965.
10: I got you, babe.
9: There it is.
8: All right.
9: I got you, babe. That's Sonny and Cher, written by Sonny Bono. This was from their first album called
8: I think
9: Look
8: for
9: at Us.
8: Halloween, we should be Sonny and Cher.
9: I'm
8: you
9: in.
8: And me.
9: I am in.
8: Yeah.
9: I mean, to be Cher would be a dream, so I'm good with that.
8: Okay.
9: Great song. Good job, Rick. Next one is another song that was also released 1965.
8: What you
9: want? Come on, Rick.
8: What you Respect.
9: That's
8: Respect.
9: It.
8: R-E-S-P-E-C-T.
9: That's right.
8: I got it.
9: Well, at least you're not singing, so that's Respect. Good. So this was written and originally recorded by Otis Redding, but released in 1965 by?
8: This is Aretha Franklin.
9: Exactly. She won 2 Grammy Awards in 1968.
8: There's a movie coming out about her.
9: That's exactly right. Look, this was an anthem for the feminist movement in the early 70s.
8: Right.
10: Their songs sound familiar to me, you know, here or there that you played over the weeks and stuff when you have the name of. Because I listen every week to your show.
8: Well, thanks.
10: But
8: Rick.
10: I usually can't come up with most of them. Now, when you did the Beach Boys thing, that would have been exact for every song. That's been my favorite group.
9: All right. Well, in light of that information, let's go to the next song.
8: Okay. Beach Boys.
9: What's it called?
10: Good Vibration.
9: There it is.
8: All right.
9: Rick, that was so funny that you said the Beach Boys. Our next song was already going to be the Beach Boys. This is Good Vibrations, and this was composed by Brian Wilson. Lyrics, Mike Love, released in October of 1966.
8: I'm very proud of myself. I've refrained from singing all of these songs.
9: Mostly.
8: And I know all these songs.
9: Mostly.
8: You know?
9: But I am afraid once we get to later in the evening, and you may just let your guard down. We'll see how it goes.
8: So far, so good, though. refrain from singing.
9: It's a great song.
8: Yeah.
9: All right. This was recorded in 1967.

0: Rip Carl's eyes are closed. He's working really hard.
1: Laughing and a running, hey, hey. Skipping and a jumping.
0: Anything?
1: In the misty morning fog.
0: There's got to be a time limit on this.
1: A heart's a thumping and you.
2: Brown Eyed Girl.
1: A brown eyed girl.
0: In the nick of time. Brown Eyed Girl is right. Written by.
3: Wow.
0: This is Van Morrison. Recorded in 67. Number 10 on the charts. Great song.
3: I'll say.
0: Well, Mick, you were a great player, and you did a fantastic job with Name That Tune.
3: Yeah, Rick. Terrific job.
0: It's great to have you call in.
4: I kind of appreciate the kindness that y'all have to the callers that whether they can actually win or not, they actually win the prize anyway.
0: That's really right.
3: You know what?
0: That's
3: very nice of you.
0: We try to take away the competition and just make it all for fun. So that's
3: right.
0: Our goal. So I'm glad that
3: was my idea,
0: not
3: Lisa. She was like, you know, fight it out. You know, like be a gladiator. And I'm like, no, let's be nice to the listeners.
0: Do you believe that one, Rick?
3: Let's be nice, Lisa.
4: I'll be neutral on that. I was going to mention my favorite Beach Boys song ever. It's quintessential. It's Keep an Eye on Summer. And I mentioned that kind of interesting. It was only an album cut, I think, on the album Shutdown number 2. But it's a quintessential song. And when Brian Wilson started making songs on his own, he actually recorded his own version of it, so he probably liked it at least as much as I did, maybe.
3: I got to listen to that song.
0: Yeah, we
3: All right, we've got to run, but thanks, Rick. Appreciate you.
4: Sure.
3: You've got
0: a four-CD set
3: coming your way of the Twilight Zone. Stick around. Escape is up next.
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3: All right, Lisa. Radio's greatest series of high adventure was Escape. 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It was just like Suspense, but it didn't have the star power. It didn't have the Hollywood celebrities starring in it, but it was every bit as good as Suspense other than that. We have a broadcast for you now called The Red Mark, and it stars Harry Bartell. It has a great cast. William Conrad's in this, and Junius Matthews, and just a bunch of great actors. Let's tune this in. Good episode now from 1950 from Escape.
2: tired of the everyday routine? Ever dream of a life of romantic adventure? Want to get away from it all?
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2: Tonight, we escape to the prison island of New Caledonia and to the murderous conflict between one of the prisoners and the monstrous Monsieur Deneux, official executioner, as John Russell tells it in his terrifying story, The Red Mark. We breathe in, breathe out, inhale and exhale, and we are therefore considered officially as living. Privately, however, and always with a snarl deep in our throats, we call ourselves the living dead. We sleep without resting, wake without desire, eat without pleasure, and work without hope. Some of us work in the mines, some in the copra sheds. I myself am a barber, but all of us wear the same straw sandals and the same rough canvas jackets, and we are never allowed to forget that this is the penal colony of New Caledonia, that we are convicts, and that France is on the other side of the world.
11: Hello, Dumais.
2: What? I'll be sure. You startled me. I didn't hear you come in.
11: You were daydreaming.
2: You know how it is.
11: I know how it is for you. But, Dumais, for me, the dreams are at an end. My life as a convict is at an end.
2: You have your ticket home?
11: Of course I have my ticket. I've only 8 more days to go.
2: 8 days.
11: 3 weeks on the ship, and then France. Freedom, wine, music, the theater.
2: Shut up!
11: Oh, sorry, Dumais.
2: You are my friend, my very good friend, but don't talk to me about France.
11: I'm really sorry.
2: You're leaving in 8 days, but I will be here for 13 more years.
11: I know.
2: I assume you wish to be shaved?
11: If you'd be so kind.
2: Be seated.
11: Uh-oh. Dumais, look.
2: What?
11: Out the window there, coming across the compound.
2: Ah, yes. Monsieur Deneux and his ugly little assistant bomb beast. The vultures.
11: It's no matter for concern. If one has a prison, one must have an executioner. Careful with that soap.
2: Monsieur Deneux is neither flesh nor fowl, neither a convict nor an official master of the guillotine. He's a dog, a pig.
11: But such easy work if one has a strong stomach. For merely pulling the cord on the guillotine only 3 or 4 times a year, he's permitted a house of his own, even a wife.
2: He's a corpse who should be buried with a stake through his heart. I hate him.
11: Oh, ignore him. He's nothing, an old bag of bones.
2: He's the devil himself.
11: Devil, huh? Dumais, if he were the devil, he would not be the stupid fool that he is. Ignore him, I tell you. I do.
2: Ignore him, huh? It can't be done.
11: Careful with that razor.
2: Oh, I'm sorry.
11: Are you trying to become an executioner yourself?
2: Bichot, there's something you know about Monsieur Deneau. Tell me what it is.
11: Look, Dumais. You will say nothing until next week, until I've sailed?
2: Nothing, I swear it.
11: All right, I trust you. You know his wife, of course.
2: You mean that little girl?
11: Yes, from the fishing village down the coast. Zelie, her name is.
2: Well, what about her?
11: Do you not agree that she's beautiful?
2: That marriage is a sacrilege.
11: True, but you can't blame her. Monsieur Deneux bought her from her family.
2: It's disgusting.
11: Of course, but is she not beautiful?
2: I don't pretend to be a judge of these things.
11: You know she is.
2: Well, what about her?
11: You ask, do I have my tickets to France? Yes. Yes, but not just one. More than that, I have 2 tickets.
2: 2?
11: Zelie is going with me.
2: Oh, be sure you're out of your mind.
11: No. But I would be if I left here without her.
2: But can you not imagine what that man will do to you?
11: He will do nothing because he knows nothing. He's a stupid fool.
2: Oh, but my friend, you're young and you've forgotten France, Paris. The world outside is full of beautiful women. It's foolish to run this risk for Zelie when there will be others waiting
11: but
2: for
11: Dumais,
2: you.
11: But Dumais, I love her.
2: You love her?
11: And she loves me. I'll try to make her happy, make her forget. She's never been happy, Dumai. And she's a girl who ought to be very, very happy all the time. Now, if your hand is steady again, get on with my shave, will you?
2: I saw that my little friend Bijot was in dead earnest. Right or wrong, foolish as he might be, he meant every word he'd said. And suddenly, I realized how much alike they were, he and Zelie, the child bride of the executioner. They were both small and slim, with lively eyes and mouths that were quick with laughter. Why, they even looked alike. Across the compound, Donu was talking with his jackal of a servant as they promenaded. A gaunt, black-garbed monster. He was the only convict among us who never wore the shapeless gray canvas clothes. I glanced at the two of them now and then as I went on shaving Bijot, wondering what they talked about, what they dared to talk about in the bright, clean light of the sun, that hideous pair of devils.
12: Master.
13: What is it, Bombeast?
12: The little one who smiles too often, Bijot.
13: What about him?
12: In the barber's there. He's being shaved.
13: Do you assume the fact to be of some interest to me?
12: I only mentioned it.
13: Hardly necessary. I was already aware the Bijot was there in the barber's hut being shaved.
12: I'm sorry, Master.
13: In fact, I am aware of several things that stupid little Bijot thinks are secrets. Being shaved, is he? We have a blade that could give him a closer shave. Bombeast?
12: Oh, yes, Master. So close that he would never need another one.
13: An interesting idea. Very interesting. I think Bijot has made rather a serious error in not realizing my cleverness. A mistake that may very well prove fatal. Zelie. Your husband, my little one, your old, old husband. You were expecting someone else, perhaps?
14: No, of course not. But you're home early.
13: Did I surprise you?
14: Well, I...
13: I enjoy surprising you, my dear. Do you mind?
14: No. But dinner won't be ready for another hour yet. I'll start it at once.
13: An hour? What is an hour when we have a lifetime together? Zelie?
14: Yes, sir.
13: Even though I'm an old man, old enough to be your father, you do not answer me.
14: I don't consider you old, sir.
13: Thank you. Then we will have many more years together, no?
14: But of course, sir.
13: And we must make good use of those years. We must do things, eh?
14: Anything you wish.
13: Then why not begin with a small trip up the coast? I can easily get permission.
14: Whatever you say.
13: Good. Then we shall leave the first of next week.
14: Next week?
13: Yes, my dear. Why not?
14: But next week, 8 days from now, the boat stops here.
13: Really? I had forgotten about it. But what could that possibly have to do with us?
14: Well, letters. There may be letters for you from France. And your papers. You know how you love your papers.
13: Ah, you were so considerate of my welfare, Zelie.
14: Try to be, sir.
13: You must love me very much. I said, you must love me very much.
14: Oh, of course.
13: Say it.
14: What?
13: Say that you love me very much.
14: I love you very much, sir.
13: Pretty. But so unfortunate that you must always address me as sir. It's much too formal.
14: It means nothing. It's only a habit.
13: We must do something about that habit. I'm going out while you prepare dinner, Zelie. I must see Bombeast about a little matter.
14: You'll be back soon?
13: But of course. How could I bear to be away from you? Not to see you or touch you for even one single night. Goodbye, Zelie. Bombeast?
12: Yes, Master.
13: Bombeast, are you aware that we have Not worked in some time?
12: True, not for a long time.
13: Too long, eh, Bambis?
12: Oh, yes, Master, much too long.
13: Bambis, in view of that treaty between the government and the jungle tribes, the prison officials might be very displeased if a native should be murdered.
12: But of course, the officials are leaning over backward to avoid trouble.
13: And what do you think would happen to a man who murdered a native?
12: Chunk. Surgery.
13: Precisely.
12: Has somebody killed a Canuck?
13: No, at least not yet.
12: Not yet?
13: Bambis, do you happen to know where our little friend sleeps at night?
12: Huh?
13: The handsome Bijo?
12: I think it is in barrack number 12.
13: Could you find his bed in the dark?
12: Yes, Master, but if it is a matter of slipping a knife between his ribs, there are much better places than the barracks. Why not in the jungle, where it may seem that a native...
13: Please, Bambiste.
12: Oh, I'm sorry, Master.
13: You are not going to slip a knife between Bijot's ribs. In fact, my little Bambiste, quite the contrary.
3: All right. This is Escape with the Red Mark from 1950, February 21st. Some great talent in this episode. Paul Frees, Will Gear, Barbara Whiting, Junius Matthews, Harry Bartell starring, along with William Conrad. I mean, Escape always used the best of the best of the supporting players. You know, they didn't have big stars, didn't have Cary Grant, you know, but they had great CBS kind of a stable of great actors. All right, more of this episode and Hollywood 360 after this short break.
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3: All right, Lisa Wolf, this is Hollywood 360. We're broadcasting here on nearly 100 radio stations from Los Angeles to Maine. I learned that Maine is the furthest east state. Normally you say L.A. to New York, but I was told that Maine is further east than New York. Now, if I'm wrong, please let me know, listeners on the East Coast. They would know, I would think.
0: Or right? Anybody who could look at a map.
3: What? No, you know. It's like, you know,
0: so you have to live in the United States in Maine to know. Otherwise, you would know that,
3: you know,
0: answer.
3: Remember when we didn't have navigation systems or Wave and stuff like that?
0: Wait, I had a map in my car.
3: Listen, I had a Rand McNally map. I didn't know how to use it or read it.
0: I used to buy maps at the gas station.
3: Yeah. It was in my car, but I never used it.
0: Kept them in my car. Oh,
3: I
0: did.
3: I've never been able to take that thing and just open it up and be like, okay, I'm here.
0: And look at the map and figure out where to go.
3: I would just keep driving.
0: Carl,
3: and I'd be like,
0: this is
3: eventually
0: why...
3: I'll find someplace.
0: So the first time I met you was 2008.
3: Yeah, you were late.
0: Was there? I
3: driving
0: wasn't late.
3: To my studio.
0: I wasn't late. I just was lost.
3: Yeah.
0: That is one of my bad points. I'm always lost. I drive
3: really?
0: And I'm lost. Without a navigation system, I'm dead in the water.
3: Are you?
0: I have no sense of direction. I have a lot of things, and that's just
3: you're
0: not one of them.
3: Wrong way Corrigan, as they say.
0: If there's a wrong way to turn, that's me.
3: All right. Well, we have to listen to Escape. Otherwise, we're going to run out of time. So the conclusion now to the red mark on Escape.
28: Wake up, Jumai.
29: Huh?
28: Quiet.
29: What?
28: It's Bijou.
29: Bijou? What do you want? Why are you awake?
28: Jumai, something has happened. I'm not sure what it is.
29: Oh? What do you mean?
28: I awoke a moment ago. Some sound, I think. Jumai, I have something here to show you.
29: What is it, Bijou?
28: Wait. Let me strike a match. Look.
2: He was holding a convict's jacket in his hands, made of gray cotton canvas. The number on the pocket was 2232, Bijot's own number. And the whole front of the jacket was splattered with bright red blood.

0: The brief time before the match flared and went out seemed like minutes. I grabbed Bijot by the arm and lay still listening in the darkness, straining to hear whether anyone else may have been awakened. There was no sound. The other men slept on.
1: Here to my sandals. Feel them, they're wet.
0: Yes.
1: They've been worn outside somewhere within the last hour. And to my knife has blood on it, too.
0: Bijot, tell me quickly, where have you been? What have you done?
1: Nothing. I've been asleep.
0: You've not been out of the barrack?
1: No, I swear it. Dumai, what is this? What does it mean?
0: Bijot, I think it means that someone is more clever than you. Wait.
1: What is it?
0: The prison dogs. Listen.
1: Yes. They're coming this way. Dumai, are they after me?
0: Who else?
1: But what am I going to do?
0: Well, first we must dispose of these bloody clothes. In the jungle, I think.
1: We? You're going to help me?
0: Well, of course, my friend. Come, I have a plan. Quietly now, Bijot. And quickly. We threaded our way among the sleeping convicts to the rear of the barracks. Near the back door, I saw a pair of old worn rope sandals. I grabbed them and took them with me. And then we raced across the hard-beaten earth of the compound, cursing the bright moon overhead, and plunged into the black thicket of liana and mangrove and fern, into the jungle. For half an hour or more, we smashed our way through the soggy tangle of undergrowth, crashing into trees, tripping into vines and roots, sprawling full length on the swampy loam. But always we staggered to our feet again and ran on and on and on.
2: Dumai, where's that stream?
0: We must be very close now. I saw it here somewhere last spring.
2: But this is not last spring.
0: Well, streams do not move about. Keep on.
2: We'll never find it in this darkness.
0: There will be a path of moonlight. The trees are open above the stream. No, Bijot, go on.
2: But Dumai...
0: It's no time to stop now.
2: Wait. Listen. I think the dogs are closer.
0: No, but they soon will be. Come on.
2: Dumai, we must find that stream.
0: And then minutes later, we did find it. Dead tired and dripping with sweat from the steaming heat of the tropic night, we stumbled over a low hummock and saw the blazing white path of moonlight ahead of us, almost at our feet. We slid down the shallow bank, dropped to our knees, and then all our brave hopes died out of us.
2: Dumai, the stream is dry.
0: Be sure, I tell you, last spring it was a torrent. It filled these banks so high, higher than my head.
2: It's dry. Not a trickle. Listen, they're coming closer. Run, Dumai. Run while you still can.
0: No. Look, I brought another pair of sandals from the barrack. Here, put them on. The dogs will not have the scent of this pair. Quickly now.
2: You put on those sandals. Then circle back to the barrack. They'll never know you left. I can run no farther. I'll wait for them here.
0: Be sure I cannot leave you here to...
2: Don't be a fool. Put on those sandals. Hurry now before it's too late. And later there's something I'd like for you to do for me. Here, the tickets to France. Give them to Zilly. Help her get away from him.
0: If only there was some way to kill him.
2: That would mean nothing. Tell her to go to the André Marais in Lyon. They will take care of her. Go now.
0: All right. Is there nothing else?
2: No.
0: Then goodbye, Bijot.
2: Goodbye, my friend. Tell her I love her very much.
0: Being a convict, I was, of course, not permitted to attend the trial of my friend Bijot for the murder of a native. There were two convicts present, however, two star witnesses who palmed the Bible reverently and swore to having seen Bijot commit the murder. Two demons from hell, Monsieur Deneau and Bombiste. The trial was over in less than 2 hours. The verdict was not surprising. The sentence, inevitable.
3: Convict Bijot, you arise and face the council. Have you anything more to say in your defense?
4: Nothing I haven't said before. I'm innocent. I've killed no one.
3: Then this council of the penal colony of New Caledonia, sitting as a special court of the Republic of France, finds you guilty as charged. As commandant of this prison, I order you to be taken to the compound of the camp at daybreak of the

0: How did she take it? Is she all right?
1: I could only see her for a moment. It was dangerous. I gave her the tickets, but she says she will not leave you.
0: It's I who will be leaving in the morning at daybreak. Does she expect a miracle?
1: Probably, because she is in love with you. She's very upset, of course, nearly out of her mind.
0: Poor little Sally. I hope it goes well with her in France.
1: Bichot, is there nothing at all I can do for you?
0: Nothing. The Republic has been very thoughtful in all the details. Even a bottle of red wine with my last meal. Oh, the vintage was atrocious.
1: Bichot.
0: And look, they've even left me the black hood, which I wear to the guillotine. I suppose I'm to make sure of the size or get used to wearing it or something.
1: My friend, would you like for me to send for the priest?
0: He was here, but I sent him away. I thought he would need a good night's sleep since he's supposed to accompany me in my ordeal. Oh, not, of course, to the extent of getting his head cut off, you understand.
1: Bichot, how can you make jokes about a thing like this?
0: My friend, how can I do anything else? The game is over. Should I pound my head on the wall and scream like a madman?
1: Shh. Quiet. Someone is coming.
2: Bichot, are you there?
1: It is Zélie.
0: What?
1: Zélie. Over here.
2: Who is it?
1: Dumas. Come. Here by the wall.
2: Monsieur Dumas. We must not waste time.
0: Zélie, go away from here quickly before they find you.
2: Be quiet, dear. Here, the key to his cell. Let him out. The guard's asleep.
1: Where did you get this?
2: From my husband, after he went to sleep. Hurry, please.
1: But it will help nothing, only cause trouble for you.
2: There is no time to argue. Hurry.
3: I took the key and slipped around to the entrance of the hut. The fat guard dozed in a chair with his hands folded on his paunch. I moved past him, tiptoed to the door of Bijot's cell, fitted the key in the lock. I held my breath, but nothing stirred. Bichot came out of the cell without a word. We slipped past the guard and met Zélie by the wall of the hut. The three of us skirted the moonlit compound with a grim black shadow of the guillotine in the center of it. And without raising any alarm, we finally reached the edge of the jungle. Zélie clung with a desperate grip to Bichot's hand and wept sometimes. But gradually it became clear to all of us that there was no answer, no escape. Bichot might swim to the ship lying in the harbor, but with a prisoner at large, it was sure to be searched before it sailed. The coast in either direction was too well guarded, and that left only the jungle and the hills beyond. Hills swarming with savages who were quite aware that the head of an escaped convict delivered to the commandant was good for a bolt of bright red calico. But in our despair, the jungle seemed to offer at least some forlorn hope. And so it was decided. Bichot would try to reach the western side of the island, and from there, Australia, while Zélie would sail on the ship when it left in the morning and wait for word in Lyon. One thing was fortunate. She had brought the clothes Bichot had planned to wear to France. We could leave his convict garb in his cell and stop any trail. This time there would be no dogs. 3 hours before dawn, after a long kiss for Zélie and a hand grip for me, Bichot turned and struck into the jungle. And Zélie broke into tears.
2: He has no chance. The knaves are bound to find him and kill him, Monsieur Dumas. You know he has no chance.
1: Oh, he's very clever, Zélie, and brave. Of course there's a chance.
2: I think he knows they'll kill him. I think he's only being kind to me.
1: You're only speaking foolishness. You must be brave, too, you know.
2: Brave? I could do anything for Bichot, except lose him.
1: Well, you're likely to do that if we stay here any longer. It's too near dawn now, and we have to take those clothes back to the cell. You must go home and be ready to slip aboard the boat.
2: Only a few days ago, I was so happy. For the very first time in my life, Monsieur, we were going away on that boat, little Bichot and I. And now, Monsieur Dumas, I cannot go on living without him. I cannot bear to live without him.
3: As was the custom in those days, we knelt bareheaded, over 400 of us, on the hard-packed dirt of the compound facing the guillotine. The morning sun burst suddenly over the eastern rim of the sea, its blood-red color fitting for the business at hand. The commandant of the prison stood only a few yards from me, and just beyond him, fussing over their hideous machine, those two vultures of evil, Monsieur Deneau and Bombiste. The stage was set. the audience.

0: was ready, and only I knew that the star actor would not make an appearance.
1: Is everything in readiness, Monsieur Danou?
2: Quite in readiness, Monsieur le Commandant.
1: Very well. Bring out the prisoner.
0: I looked toward the cell hut and waited, keeping my face as blank as all those around me. And then a priest and a guard stepped out of the hut and came toward us, and walking between them, wearing the gray convict's uniform and the black hood of the condemned, was my little friend Bijot. One moment of shock, and then I suddenly understood his apparent agreement with our plans a few hours earlier. He had reasoned that by this time Zélie should be aboard the ship that had waited only for the tide to sail. She would not know of the execution for months, a year or more perhaps. And by then she would be settled safely in France. And so Bijot had come back to face his death.
2: Omist, place the condemned prisoner on the rack.
3: Yes, master.
0: Of all of us in the compound that morning, the man who was to die seemed the least afraid and the least concerned of any. Though the hideous black hood covered his face and head to the shoulders, no hood nor prison clothes could hide the almost jaunty swagger of his walk. That swagger spoke a reproof to the justice of the prison court, sneered at the blood-stained evil soul of Danou, and gave courage and hope to us who knelt on the ground.
2: I am ready to proceed, Monsieur le Commandant. Is it your order that this prisoner be executed?
1: It is. Proceed, Monsieur Danou.
2: Bombist, raise the knife. I think to the very top.
3: To the top, master.
0: The eyes of all of us, officials and convicts alike, followed the heavy blade moving slowly up the guides. Fascinated, some of us snarled or cursed. Some of us trembled. But only Monsieur Danou smiled to himself. So intent was my gaze that I hardly noticed the native who pushed past me carrying a leaf-wrapped bundle and walked up to the commandant.
1: Here, what is this? What are you doing here?
4: We bring him one fella head. Allah semi, you give him one piece calico.
1: We've had no escape here. Long time fella here, no chop-chop bush.
4: Allah semi, bring him one fella head. You look.
0: Monsieur Danou, holding the release cord of the guillotine in his hand, smiling still, had not noticed. The native fumbled with his package and suddenly, out rolled a human head. One that was impossible to mistake.
5: You! But this is the head of the convict, Bijot.
0: Then who in the name of heaven was the prisoner on the rack?
5: Monsieur Danou, stop! No, stop! Monsieur, that was not Bijot. Here is his head. Look!
6: Not Bijot.
5: Who is it you have killed? Pull off the hood and see.
6: No. No, I'm afraid.
5: Monsieur Danou, remove that hood.
0: And then, suddenly, I knew. It was not necessary for me to see who Monsieur Danou had executed. Little Zélie had taken the place of Bijot on the guillotine, and now had joined him in death.
7: Escape is produced and directed by William N. Robeson. Tonight we have presented The Red Mark by John Russell, freely adapted for radio by Les Crutchfield and Manny Grotnick. Featured in the cast were Bill Conrad as Dumais, Harry Bartell as Bijot, Will Gere as Monsieur Danou, Barbara Whiting as Zélie, Junius Matthews as Bombiste, and Paul Fries as the Commandant. Special music was arranged and conducted by Del Castillo. Next week, we escape with one of the most famous stories of the First World War, Robert Buckner's classic and unforgettable tale, The Man Who Won the War. Goodbye then, until this same time next week, when once again we offer you Escape. Bing Crosby's got a wonderful lineup of guests on his CBS show this Wednesday. Tomorrow night on most of these same CBS stations, it'll be the Firehouse Five, plus two, plus three Andrews sisters, plus Derbingle himself. Be listening, won't you? Now stay tuned for the latest adventures of Philip Marlowe, which follow immediately over most of these same stations. This is CBS, the Columbia Broadcasting System.
8: Nice lineup. You had Escape and then Philip Marlowe.
9: Right.
8: It was a good hour of listening there on the CBS radio network. Hope you enjoyed the red mark on Escape from February 21st, 1950, starring William Conrad, along with Harry Bartell, also in that cast, Paul Frees. And he was always cold, you know, around him. You know what I mean? You get it?
9: There we go.
8: Paul Frees.
9: Freeze? Yeah. What? Cold?
8: Anyway,
9: hmm?
8: Time for this month in music history.
9: All right, so we're going back to 1975.
8: This Captain and Tennille?
9: It is. You always say Captain and Tennille. It never is. This time it is.
8: Love will keep us together.
9: That's right.
8: Captain and Tennille.
9: That's right. So this song was originally written by Neil Sedaka, but it launched Captain Tennille to the top of the charts in 1975. They earned a Grammy nomination for the Song of the Year.
8: Remember watching their show, the Captain and Tennille show?
9: I sure do.
8: That was a great show. I liked it. Did you like it?
9: Not as much as like Sonny and Cher and
8: Donnie
9: and Marie.
8: Yeah, but it was really good, though.
9: But it was good.
8: They had great guest stars, and they would sing, and, you know, and I think they were married in real life, right, Captain and Tennille?
9: The captain, I think so.
8: I think they were. He used to wear like a...
9: The captain's hat. The hat. The white hat.
8: And he would be playing the piano and
9: right.
8: She's singing.
9: Yeah.
8: I liked it.
9: I liked that kind of show. That was kind of variety.
8: You don't see anything like that on TV anymore.
9: There's nothing like that on television anymore. No, there isn't. Well,
8: you know?
9: There you go. That's a great idea.
8: There we go.
9: You can find somebody like the captain and
8: Lisa,
9: Tennille.
8: Lisa, you're a genius. You're an absolute genius.
9: Unless you're asking about ringworm, and then I don't know what you're talking about.
8: It's a digestive, syndrome.
9: I made that up.
8: Yeah, you believed it when you said it. You said it with conviction.
9: Sometimes you have to just go with it.
8: You were like, it's a digestive disorder.
9: I was like, okay. I know why I said that. I was thinking of tapeworm, not ringworm.
8: Oh, okay.
9: I think my dog had ringworm. That's a real thing for dogs.
8: Really?
9: But tapeworm is different.
8: Yeah.
9: I got it now. I'm clear.
8: It's like the Three Stooges. I have a tapeworm. You got burnt toast and a rotten egg? Why? Because I got a tapeworm and it's good enough for it. Yeah? Remember that?
9: Mm-hmm.
8: Three Stooges. Come on, Lisa.
9: I did watch the Three Stooges.
8: The Three Stooges.
9: But it's been a really long time.
8: Yeah, Stooges are the best. Nothing better than the Three Stooges. All right, more of Hollywood 360 after this short break.
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8: Well, you know what, Lisa? There was a lot of Westerns on radio during the Golden Age. Not all of them were for adults. You know, there's a lot of kids shows that were adult, Western shows. But the one we're going to listen to in our next hour definitely was for adults, called Fort Laramie. And it starred Raymond Burr, who, of course, played Ironside and also Perry Mason and a lot of other things on television and in the movies. So that's coming your way in our next hour. Plus, we'll play quote this.
9: That's right. And I've got some very famous movie quotes, and your job is to tell me what movie it is from.
8: We'll be right back.
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16: NBC News Radio, I'm Scott Carr. Meta Platforms has agreed to a settlement in its federal trial over social media addiction. Several states had sued the tech giant, alleging it designed its social media platforms, including Facebook and WhatsApp, to engage children and were engineered to get them addicted. Mitch McCann has more.
17: Meta has agreed to pay up to $16.68 billion and make significant changes to its social media apps, including strengthening its age assurance systems, making it harder for children to access inappropriate content, and introducing daily usage limits and nighttime blocks for teenagers.
16: Though, as McCann reports, Meta continues to deny the allegations.
17: The states had claimed that Meta's business model was to hook users, hold them for as long as it can, harvest their data, and hide the truth from the public when making public statements.
16: A federal judge has lifted a nationwide block that had been on President Trump's executive order targeting mail-in voting. The Justice Department had asked the judge in Boston to drop her injunction after the Supreme Court this week lifted blocks imposed by lower courts. That federal judge today agreed with the DOJ, but more challenges are expected. Trump's order directs agencies now to compile a list of confirmed U.S. citizens eligible to vote in every state. And the Postal Service would then oversee mail-in voting by establishing uniform standards. Secretary of War Pete Hegseth has upgraded the Valor Awards given to the Marines who guarded the entrance to the airport in Kabul, Afghanistan in 2021. Hegseth spoke at a ceremony today to honor the Marines. The Pentagon had determined several awards had been inappropriately downgraded and now accurately reflect the extreme risk the Marines knowingly accepted. Apple says it'll host its next launch event next month. Analysts expect the company will announce their latest iPhones and Apple Watches. The launch is set to take place September 9th at Apple's headquarters in Cupertino, California. Scott Carr, NBC News Radio.
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9: 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Riverside County Vector Control Program has confirmed its first two detections of West Nile virus in the unincorporated area of Riverside County. The first positive mosquito pool was identified during routine surveillance in Nuevo. The second detection was confirmed through laboratory testing of a dead bird found near Spencer's Park in the unincorporated area of Murrieta. In response to the positive mosquito pool in Nuevo, the Riverside County Vector Control Program conducted an ultra-low volume ground application using truck-mounted sprayers to reduce the adult mosquito population in the infected area on August 25th. New rules will limit the types of replacement tires Californians can buy, a move state officials say will save drivers money. The tire manufacturers, however, disagree. Under the new standards, about 70% of the tires currently sold in California will no longer qualify for sale once the regulations are implemented. Supporters argue the rules will benefit the environment, improve vehicle fuel efficiency, and over time save drivers money at the pump. Critics counter that the regulations will lead to significantly higher tire prices, outweighing any fuel savings. The regulations will be implemented in two phases, the first in 2029 and the second in 2033, so we have a little bit of time. Free bus rides are being offered for anyone 18 or younger on RTA buses through the end of the year. All that is required is a valid RTA youth ID, a school ID, or other proof of age when boarding. For NBC News Radio, KCAA 1050 AM and Express 106.5 FM, I'm Lillian Vasquez, and you're up to date.
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0: co-ed killer Brian Koberger is granted a new hearing. The FDA approves a new pancreatic cancer treatment. Wow, could be a lifesaver for so many. I'm Kate Delaney, but first at the top, we roll into the rundown here on America Tonight. Talking about here, and of course it's the latest on Iran, because is there going to be a deal over the Strait of Hormuz? Apparently, if this is true, there is a deal that is actually being struck. I mean, we've heard this before. It's like the little boy who cried wolf, but maybe this time something is going to happen. So top diplomats of Iran and Oman did meet to discuss a phased approach to managing ship traffic through the strait, which remains largely, of course, as you all know, shut down for nearly 6 months. Can you believe it? After this war all started back on February 28th. But the talks, of course, came after an oil tanker was disabled in an attack off the coast of Oman. And, of course, it highlights the dangers for shipping companies trying to use the waterway while it's under Iranian control. Here's the Prez, who was on Glenn Beck's show. I happen to catch it. Here's a little snippet of what he had to say. A lot of what he's been echoing the last probably couple of weeks.
1: There is a chance, because they have become very much weakened. You know, their Navy is, as you know, totally gone. Their Air Force is totally gone. They're not, their soldiers, many of their soldiers aren't being paid.
0: Yeah. With that and how crippling it is, the economy, you would think that eventually they got to somehow, they're not going to call it this, but they got to somehow wave the white flag, for lack of a better way to describe it. What's the latest with the U.S. trade war with Canada, and what do the new tariffs mean for prices? Well, let's roll back for a second and imagine being in the room where it happened. You've heard that song before, right? Jameson Greer, the U.S. trade representative, was there, and he talked about the confusion of thinking a deal was done with Canada and how it all went down as he was there.
2: On Tuesday evening, we had reached details of the agreement to do exactly what you mentioned. Canada has had the best access to the U.S. market over the past year and a half, even with all the different tariff actions we've taken. And they came to us, and they wanted to negotiate a deal, and we said, fine, we're happy to do that. And we offered them an even better deal to reduce their tariffs on steel, aluminum, autos, and lumber to the best in the world. And we believed we had a deal. They went back to Ottawa. They came back the next day. They took issue with how some of it might be implemented. But ultimately, when what seemed like a political decision, they decided to reject this and go in favor of some of the rhetoric you're seeing now.
0: All right, so Canada is striking back. They mentioned that they're going to start collecting tariffs ranging from 15% to 50% on 800 products, people, starting on September 8th. So the tariffs loosely mirror those that are imposed by President Trump, the heaviest impact falling on steel and aluminum. So, wow. You know, one of the things that is the Canadian industry minister is saying, and has been Melanie Jolly has been out there talking about this. It says, we're being wise and strategic to put political pressure, and that's why we think it's the right thing to do now, and called on Canadians to buy Canadian goods to protect jobs while launching a movement. They're calling it a movement of resistance against Trump's, that's what they're saying, Trump's aggressive acts. In the United States, the Canadian tariffs will hurt definitely automakers in Michigan, dairy farmers in Wisconsin. I know a lot of them are listening. Lobster folks in Maine, all the states that, by the way, have close political races in the midterm elections. And we'll see if there's any blowback from that. One of the things Jolly said is this is a game of cards. We know we have a lot of good cards in our hand, and we know not to use them right at the start. Ooh, that's a threat. So this could be a slow rollout by O Canada. Could be. And unless somehow there is a deal, which I think there could be a deal, but I think they could come up with a deal, but has not happened yet. This is a shocker. This video is just, I don't know how else to say it, damn depressing. The serious flash flooding in Nepal on Wednesday morning has left over 100 dead and hundreds more missing. And that includes over 47 American tourists. And this is according to the Nepalese folks that know who's in and out. And the flooding captured this unbelievable video. It happened along the border with Tibet and happened around 8:40 in the morning. The water rushes down. It's 160 feet high. Just smashes bridges and roadways and buildings. Just eats it up. And it's going 40 miles an hour. And what could they say? I mean, you know, the prime minister says, I have deep sorrow over the loss of life and all the people who lost their lives in this natural disaster, and my sincere condolences to the bereaved families and relatives. I mean, they were pulling people out of the mud, that were choking on mud and were lucky to be alive. The thing that stuck in my head was seeing an earth mover with a victim from the flash flooding, an older woman, and she looked shell-shocked. Her eyes were huge, and there was nothing but mud all around her where she had just come out of the river, and they found her just in time. And they say that this deadly Nepal flood was caused by an enormous landslide and a glacier tumble. So, you know, you got search and rescue operations that are happening right now. The Nepalese army is doing that. They're still doing it. They're doing it all the way through the night. And you just look at it and you're just aghast of, wow, this is unbelievable. And all captured. I mean, you can see it all. And seeing it wash down, it was just completely shocking. So the State Department is monitoring what's happening there. And the State Department is saying that they're going to provide $500,000 in assistance through their global award with Catholic Relief Services, with emergency shelters and relief items and water sanitation and whatever they, you know, can possibly do to help. But there is no question that there were definitely Americans right in the middle of this. This is a time of year where a lot of people go and visit. And it was what it would be equivalent to, this flood, a 5.2 magnitude landslide is what they're calling it. The seismic activity from the landslide, you know, 5.2. So think about like that of an earthquake, but the water's rushing right at you. I mean, I know it's a landslide in the Himalayas, and it took away a large glacier, or, you know, some of the parts of it for sure, in the mountain pass, and that's what happened as it came down. Wow. Really, honestly, really pray for those people, because it is very, very sad. Coming up, Tim Curry dies at the age of 80. Oh, what a legacy he leaves. That's just part of, but wait, there's more coming up around the bend.
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0: We start out in this segment, but wait, there's more, with really, I'll tell you, we start off with a conversation about another big loss. Although he had a stroke in 2012, I just seen him, I think it was CBS Sunday, did a really cool in-depth story with him and listening to him and what he talked about and what he felt his life was like was really something. And then, boom, turns around that Curry, star of the Rocky Horror Picture Show, which really put him on the map, and Home Alone 2, dies at the age of 80. He's a real scene stealer in a couple of his big blockbuster movies. And the Rocky Horror Picture Show is one of those underground movies that just exploded and became a cult phenomenon that came out in the 70s and is still being shown. So here's a little bit of his work.
1: 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Compliments of the Plaza Hotel.
2: 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It was a mercy killing.
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5: 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It was an accident.
6: Come on, bucko. Don't you want a balloon?
7: Should have sprayed for best. lovely wings.
8: Your son is lost in one of the biggest cities in the world.
7: Very well. In the name of God.
9: Glorious. I didn't even know they made bills in $10,000 denominations.
0: And he played a lot of those campy villains. He was creepy as the shape-shifting clown in Stephen King's novel, It. He was Pennywise. They did a miniseries on TV. If you dare, watch that. I'm okay with horror movies, and this one was scary to me. He was also Rooster, Hannigan, and Annie, the butler, Wadsworth, and Clue, the Lord of Darkness in the fantasy film Legend, and that's just a few of his highlights. He really crushed it when it came to acting, and I think people enjoyed, they had funny stories about Curry, and they enjoyed working with him. So rip Tim Curry. Moving from that to, wow, settlements and the law. Can we hear that again? Does everybody know what that's from? That's that iconic sound. Okay, so it does make you think of courts, right? Meta, this is a very, very big one. Meta settles a landmark social media addiction case. And it looked like it could be going in this direction, but it was a coalition of, check this out, 52 attorney generals on Wednesday that reached this settlement. And it's going to change how younger people interact with Instagram and Facebook. So the settlement includes a default daily time limit of 2 hours for users under 18, and it can only be lifted by a parent. Meta is going to stop displaying numbers of likes or reactions, period, for anyone young. And they'll have access to an optional non-personalized feed, which doesn't use any kind of algorithm to target them with content aimed to keep them endlessly scrolling. It doesn't matter for adults, but this is for kids. So they agreed to pay up to $18 billion in installments over the next 10 years. Wow. Meta didn't admit to any wrongdoing, agreeing to the settlement. They confirmed the settlement in a statement saying they partnered with the state attorney generals to set a new industry standard, ensuring that teens have a safe and productive experience. This was the way they put it on our platform, and it's absolutely imperative. We want to get this right for parents and teens. And how about that? That is very, very big. How about some applause for that?
10: Hey.
0: Yeah, I mean, because there was such a big push for this. They worked really, really, really hard to make that happen. And it was a super high-profile Fed case, and it was at the courthouse in Oakland, California. It started last week, and then the two sides reached the settlement a day after testimony from InstaHead Adam Mosseri, who on Tuesday denied hiding information from the public about the safety of that popular social media app. And it comes on the heels of them losing a separate case brought by against the company in state court by the New Mexico Attorney General. So you saw the direction that this was headed in, obviously. And the thing is, though, the payouts to the states, that's like nothing. I mean, that's like peanuts really for them. And you think of also what's happened to some of these kids that have gotten addicted to social media. This is a big case. This was a he said, she said, crazy, push Hollywood apart, talk about situations on sets. But a federal judge in New York on Wednesday ordered Justin Baldoni and the studio behind the movie It Ends With Us to pay Blake Lively, the actress, nearly $400,000 in attorney fees. It comes after she requested a reimbursement of $7.5 million, which the judge said was unreasonable. So this judge instead ordered that his production company, Wayfarer Studios, you know, had to pay her over that, and had to pay just over $363,000 in attorney's fees and $44,000 in cost. And the reason the judge ruled this, because, you know, there'd have to be a ruling, cited that a California state law is designed to protect sexual harassment accusers from retaliation, but said the law applies to only Lively's attorney fees for defamation claims. So that, there you go. And how did his lawyers respond? They say, well, the ruling speaks for itself. So they turned it into, the judge considered it outrageous and unreasonable, an $8 million plus demand, and rejected it, awarding only 5% of what was sought in the legal fees and the costs. I mean, it's crazy. It feels like this has been going on forever, doesn't it? It's been a couple years, because this all started, this legal battle, back in December of 2024. Yeah. And that's when she filed a complaint against him with the California Civil Rights Department, accusing him of sexual harassment on the set of the film, which he also directed. And I think this could be the end of it. I don't know. Maybe. I don't know that there will be anything after this. There you go. All right. Also, this is very, very big and really sad. You want to talk about smashing your heart in half. I think a lot of people really feel for all the families who had their children gruesomely murdered. Brian Koberger, convicted of it. He pleaded guilty last year to the University of Idaho quadruple murders and has now been granted a new hearing in his push to take back his guilty plea. So his new evidentiary hearing has been set for June 17th of 2027. And now with this story and this case, sadly, you have to go back to 2022 when he was arrested for this, when it all first happened, when he was arrested for the stabbing deaths of the four University of Idaho students, the roommates and the boyfriend. And wow, super, super sad, all the details of this and all the outpouring for those families. And some of the shows you can now watch streaming that tell you some of the stories, some of the evidence, some of the other things maybe you didn't know about what, you know, what had happened that night and what was maybe missed in the very, very beginning. All right, talk about flightmares. We got another one for you. Yep, American Airlines out of O'Hare, and we're talking about tires again, blown tires. Listen to the tower.
10: We understand that you've got, I can see, two blown right tires on your main gear.
0: So the tires were blown while taxiing for takeoff at O'Hare. That's what the FAA is saying, and you just heard the little bit right there. passengers once again deplaning off of stairs and boarding a bus, and they then were put on another flight. But flight 3280 had pushed back from the gate when the problem was discovered, because they saw the two blown tires while taxiing, and there were no reports of injuries, so that's a super, super good thing. But what is going on at O'Hare? What is causing these tires to blow? Coming up next, cutting cancer research could really affect a lot of people and perhaps put many in a situation where their lives could have been saved. That's next.
11: Considered by most, optimized curcumin is one of the few bioavailable and highly absorbable curcumin products on the market. Hi, I'm Dr. Mitch. Since most chronic diseases have inflammation, our optimized curcumin seems to be a perfect addition to any nutritional program. It makes sense to me that preventing or reducing inflammation is a key component to our overall health. The Mayo Clinic found that curcumin can decrease swelling and inflammation, has antioxidant properties, and research suggests that curcumin can prevent cancer, or at least slow the spread of cancer, and in many instances make chemotherapy more effective. It protects our healthy cells even from radiation. TotalWellness.com, where we help you to look good, feel good, and enjoy total wellness.
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0: Wow, this is pretty scary to think about. Potential cuts to federal cancer research funding could put maybe some of you listening at risk, patients, though, at risk. Dr. Julie Grelow joins us, FASCO Executive VP and Chief Medical Officer, American Society of Clinical Oncology. Doc, thanks for hanging with us.
1: Thanks for having me, Kate.
0: How much of the progress we've seen in cancer advancement can you trace back to federally funded research?
1: The majority, I would say. Back when we started what we called the war on cancer in the early 70s, we only had 3 million cancer survivors alive in the U.S., and now we're up to 18 million. And cancer death rates, just since 1991, have dropped by about 30%. Virtually all of that, and the almost 90%+ of the cancer drugs that have been approved in the past decades have started with government-funded research, lab research that got an idea and then was moved into studies, into patients, and ultimately approved and available to patients. It's the majority of our current treatments that started with federal funding.
0: Wow, those are staggering statistics. What does the proposal cut to NIH funding mean in practical terms, I guess, for patients being treated right now?
1: Well, since the early 70s, pretty much every year we've had stable to slight increases in the funding to the National Cancer Institute. It hasn't kept up with inflation, but we've had a strong federal investment in this research. If we have the cut that's been proposed in the presidential budget of about 12% to the NIH, this would stall that progress. It would immediately, in the short term, stall the clinical trials that are going on. So there would be less treatment options for patients who have already had all of the approved or recognized treatments for their cancer. And they're looking for newer treatments, the hope of a clinical trial that could help them and all of those who follow them. So in the short term, the trials would stall. A bigger picture is that the young investigators who are coming out of training or starting training when they're looking to see what they might want to specialize in, if we don't have robust funding to support their careers, they'll go into another field. And so we'll ultimately lose that workforce, right? Yeah. So these are some of the risks if we make some major cuts to cancer funding.
0: Yeah, speaking of risks, just to pile on even more here to be concerned about, what areas of cancer research are probably most at risk if this federal funding is reduced?
1: Well, so the kinds of things that government funding, as opposed to industry, for example, funding would do is, again, the basic science, which I've already mentioned, kind of just figuring out in the laboratory what causes the cancer, what genes, what proteins. Also, rare cancers, which include pediatric cancers. There just aren't a lot of pediatric cancers. And there are certain types of cancers that are very rare. It would never be profitable for a company to put a lot of investment behind how do you treat that. And also, trials where you're comparing two treatments, or trials of different kind of surgery, maybe, or radiation, trials looking at de-escalating treatment. For some cancers, we have such good outcomes, but a lot of toxicity left from those treatments that we're looking at, can we remove some of the treatments and still get those great outcomes? Those kind of trials are what the government funding would support that industry would not be interested in.
0: Yeah, so, and then you think about that again, the pipeline, right? The funding slowing that pipeline would affect it for sure with new cancer treatments and clinical breakthroughs. And you know there's a list of those, right?
1: Absolutely. I mean, I started my career as a breast cancer oncologist back almost four decades ago. You know, across all of cancer, we had a couple of chemotherapy drugs and one hormonal drug, and that was it. And now we're in the era of precision oncology where it's not all one size fits all. If you're diagnosed with lung cancer now, we need to know the different genes and proteins turned on and off. And so we have, at this moment in time, maybe 12 different subsets of non-small cell lung cancer. And you need to know those genes and proteins. And there are different treatments for each of those subsets. That's precision oncology. No more just here's how you treat lung cancer, with one chemo agent. It's all of these targeted therapies. And then the immunotherapy era, learning how to turn on our own immune system. Cancer cells have figured out how to evade that. And immunotherapy has been incredibly exciting as well.
0: Yeah. So where can we go to learn more and voice concerns for federal funding?
1: We have information about what we're talking about, as well as how to talk to your congressperson at ASCO.org/save research. That's ASCO.org/save research without the space between those words. We'd love to have your audience join us in helping make the case for why we need to continue this investment to accelerate the fight to finally end cancer for good.
0: Oh, that sounds great. End cancer for good. That's the key hashtag there. Dr. Julie Gray, oh, thank you so much for joining us on the show.
1: Okay. Thanks for having me.
0: Yeah, it's interesting too. It comes at the time where at the top of the show, I said the FDA approved a breakthrough drug to treat advanced pancreatic cancer. And we certainly know some famous people who have died from pancreatic cancer. And there are too many people that lose their life to this. Is terrible. I had a great boss who gave me a great opportunity on Fox, and he died from it. He was young and all of a sudden had it and was doing everything he could to fight it, but it wasn't enough because it just pulls the life out of you. So hearing that this has been approved and it could extend at least the survival of the people with metastatic pancreatic cancer is huge. And the drug is going to be sold from Revolution Medicines. It's a daily pill. It targets multiple forms of a protein called RAS, which is a main driver of tumor growth, which is the problem, of course. And a late-stage clinical trial with 500 patients showed that the overall survival nearly doubled to more than 13 months versus a survival of about 6.7 months for those being treated with standard chemotherapy. Remember, Patrick Swayze died from pancreatic cancer, and Andrew Ashwood is the boss that I had, who, like I said, gave me a great break when I needed it at Fox. Gave me a weekend show, called me up and said, "Hey, isn't about time something like this? Isn't about time we work together?" And people really loved him, and it was really sad to see that. And there are others, and maybe some of you know people that have perished from it. It's really a very rough way to go. And about 95% of pancreatic cancers in the U.S. They're the exocrine pancreatic cancers. That's what they call them, and it's. Boy, it represents about 3.2% of all cancers that are diagnosed, but it is disproportionate for the high share of cancer deaths because it is so fatal. So to have this, the FDA grant this drug and call it a breakthrough therapy designation is really, really big. And to say that you could extend life for the amount of time that they're talking about, that's exciting for the people who find themselves in this unfortunate, position where they get tumors and they spread from the pancreas on, and then that's again just so deadly. All right, a couple of other quick things here, including we haven't talked about this in a while, but it's definitely happening. Ukraine and Russia, the latest there, the latest is this:

0: international airports as a result of that. So the drones that were intercepted by Moscow were among the 426 Ukrainian craft claimed shot down overnight by the Russian defense minister. And where are we with Russia and Ukraine? Yeah, we're not nowhere. The Ukrainian president Zelensky said in a post to social media that Ukrainian forces targeted 16 facilities in Russia over the past 24 hours. That included oil, of course, the prime targets, airfields, and a missile unit. He wrote on social media, "The war must return to where it came. Ukraine is responding to Russian attacks and doing so in a way that ensures the cost of the war for the aggressor will inevitably increase. We're effectively reducing Russia's potential for aggression." So, yeah, I'd say they're going to keep coming at them hard with all the drone force that they have. First responders will honor them, of course, on 9/11. We should always, I think, really thank the first responders, the countless people who have stories about how their lives were saved. Ryan Potter has a unique twist on this one. That's coming up next.
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Well, I want you to think about what's happening with hearing loss. Yes, hearing loss on the job. Up to 80% of long-term law enforcement, 45% of EMS providers, and 40% of firefighters face that

0: the hearing loss on the job. So we are absolutely thrilled to have a doctor of audiology, Ryan Potter, with us. And Ryan, I mean, this really is serious. You're probably seeing much more of this, aren't you?
1: Absolutely. You know, over the years of seeing patients, I've seen so many first responders, you know, police officers, firefighters, EMTs, who, you know, just start noticing that they're not hearing like they should. And, you know, it's impacting, you know, their lives, it's impacting their work.
0: Absolutely. And their interactions, of course, with all the people they deal with, as you say, their work. So what does the data show? And I did say a little bit about it there, about hearing loss among first responders.
1: Yeah. So as you mentioned, you know, you hear these statistics and it's really striking, because again, it's not something that I think really comes to top of mind for people, but 80% of long-term law enforcement, 40% of firefighters and 45% of EMS providers, they're having hearing loss, just because of that repeated noise exposure while they're on the job each day.
0: Wow. Wow. Wow. Wow. Why is hearing such a critical issue on the job for the people we just talked about, police, firefighters, and EMS workers?
1: Yeah, so anybody who has hearing loss, they're not getting the detail out of the conversation. They're not hearing speech clearly. And so what starts to happen when that's occurring is people start working really hard. They work at trying to fill in the blanks, figure out the conversation, piece together what's being said to them. And of course, that takes time for your mind to be able to do that and try to figure things out. And for our first responders, that's time that they don't have. Those seconds, they really could be seconds that are lost in saving lives.
0: Yeah, and we're speaking with Dr. Ryan Potter. He's the Vice President of Audiology at Hearing Life and a clinician who sees patients, of course, every week. What inspired you to dedicate your career to hearing care?
1: Yeah, so I think this is probably something that I share with a lot of first responders. I just really had a passion that I wanted to do something to help people. I wanted to do something to make a difference. And my career in audiology has absolutely allowed me to do that. That's a gift to go to work every day and be able to do that. And, you know, really early on in my profession, I met a friend. It was probably my first, second year out of school. And she has hearing loss. And she's had hearing loss for most of her life. She sought out treatment in her 20s, and it wasn't successful. She did not have a good experience. And so by the time I met her, she had spent, you know, probably 15 years of her adult life, you know, just struggling, trying to get through, trying, you know, raise a family, all of those challenges. And I fortunately met her and I was able to help her. I fit her with hearing aids. She was very successful. I could see the life change before my eyes. And, you know, that was really meaningful to me that, you know, early on in my career, I said, you know, this can't happen. That's not okay. I don't want this to happen to anyone else. And so that's my responsibility to make sure that people are getting the help that they need. And so that really helped shape my career. And so that's my personal mission, my personal goal, and that's our mission at Hearing Life as well.
0: What are some of the signs of hearing loss that a first responder should watch for?
1: Yeah, so, you know, missing out on conversation, feeling like people aren't speaking clearly. If you find yourself in an environment, maybe there's a group conversation and you feel like you're struggling to grab that whole conversation, or if there's noise going on around you, maybe there's some equipment running or something and you're really struggling to hear the conversation clearly. Another thing that's common, you know, tinnitus, hearing ringing or buzzing in your ears, that also can be an indicator that there's hearing loss present and that you want to go ahead and get an evaluation and get things checked out.
0: Great advice. And there are options for first responders looking to take care of their hearing. What options are available?
1: Yeah, for sure. So that first step is going ahead and getting a hearing assessment. And so at Hearing Life, we offer complimentary hearing assessments to just really get that information, see what's going on. If hearing loss is identified and hearing aids are recommended, you know, we're supporting our first responders in this. We are offering an additional 10% discount that's stackable on top of any other promotions that we may have available. for first responders to be able to go ahead and get the help that they need and get hearing aids so that they can continue to do that so very important and critical work that they're doing every day.
0: Where can we go to learn more, Ryan?
1: Yeah, so if you are listening today and you're saying, gosh, I think that's me, I think I'm noticing some of those things happening, you want to head to hearinglife.com and you can find a Hearing Life location near you. And super easy, you can click a button and you can go ahead and schedule that complimentary hearing evaluation for yourself. We've also got more information for our first responders about that stackable 10% discount on there as well.
0: Love it. Dr. Potter, thanks so much.
1: Thanks so much for having me, Kate. Appreciate it.
0: All right, just a couple of minutes left in this show. So a few things. I get asked this all the time. Where can I go to listen to the show? I missed yesterday's show. I don't know where I can find it. It's easy. Just go to Kate Delaney Radio with extra sauce.
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0: 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But and then you, here's what I always say: it's like a DVR. You fast forward to whatever it is that you missed, like the man cave or like this sports shorts. You can also just go to the website katedelaneyradio.com, and right there they're stacked up, the sauce. So just click on them there. So sports shorts. This is a little tiny version of the man cave. Couple of things to throw at you: the Rays beat the Tigers, so they pick up number 79 on the season. I know we have a lot of listeners that are listening to us 10:40 a.m. in the Tampa Bay area. Freddie Peralta earns his first win with the Rays in a 3-0 shutout, so that's really big because that was a big pickup for them. So first time in five starts since he was picked up from the Mets at the trade deadline. He got some run support as he had a 2-0 lead heading into the second. I know Rays fans will be excited about that. All right, others who are listening in our vast audience include Cardinal fans. And sorry to tell you, the Orioles just edged out your Cards out at Busch Stadium, 8-7. If I'm looking at this game and I was watching some of the highlights, or if I'm thinking, oh, I wanted the Cardinals to win lowlights, Christian Encarnacion Strand was the reason why, because he hit a tie-breaking RBI double, and that was it. You know, it ended up that Tavares and Alonso homered, and the Orioles knocked off the Cardinals. So that continues. So we move on from that game to a couple of others. Twins fans listening to us on WCCO. Sorry to tell you, but you know, this was a road game in California. The A's beat the Twins. When it was all said and done, the final score there, 7-4. And Lawrence Butler homered, and Alika Williams had a two-run triple, and that was part of what worked as far as the barrage of hits. So Minnesota, this is what's significant, fell four games behind Cleveland for the final American League playoff spot. This is where you're fighting for air, fighting to get the right to party, the right to go into October and actually party, right, if you win, because anything can happen. I think it's like a different season once you flip the script and go into the playoffs. All right, I know we have Brewers fans here. The Brewers are incredible, right? They picked up their 82nd win, easily crushing the Mutts or the Mets 8-1. That's what my friends call them in New York, 8-1. And it was just, you know, Bryce Terang hit a three-run homer, and the Brewers had a pretty easy time of it, I think, with the Mets. And, of course, they're just cruising along. And, it's what you expect. And you look at third baseman Bo Bichette, had to leave after four innings with a bruised left foot. X-rays there were negative. That's a big deal, paying attention to what's happening with injuries as we get down to the tail end of this
3: you know, tail end of the season. All right, music means we got to dance on out of here. I want to say to Guinness, my pal, my best friend, the dog, National Dog Day. Happy National Dog Day to Guinness and all the other dogs out there. Thanks to Jason and Daniel, the Minnesota 2, for their excellent work on the technicals, and all of you, my friends, for listening to this hour of the show. Make it count.
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9: NBC News Radio, I'm Scott Carr. Meta Platforms has agreed to a settlement in its federal trial over social media addiction. Several states had sued the tech giant, alleging it designed its social media platforms, including Facebook and WhatsApp, to engage children and were engineered to get them addicted. Mitch McCann has more.
10: Meta has agreed to pay up to $16.68 billion and make significant changes to its social media apps, including strengthening its age assurance systems, making it harder for children to access inappropriate content, and introducing daily usage limits and nighttime blocks for teenagers.
9: Though, as McCann reports, Meta continues to deny the allegations.
10: The states had claimed that Meta's business model was to hook users, hold them for as long as it can, harvest their data, and hide the truth from the public when making public statements.
9: A federal judge has lifted a nationwide block that had been on President Trump's executive order targeting mail-in voting. The Justice Department had asked the judge in Boston to drop her injunction after the Supreme Court this week lifted blocks imposed by lower courts. That federal judge today agreed with the DOJ, but more challenges are expected. Trump's order directs agencies now to compile a list of confirmed U.S. citizens eligible to vote in every state, and the Postal Service would then oversee mail-in voting by establishing uniform standards. Secretary of War Pete Hegseth has upgraded the Valor Awards given to the Marines who guarded the entrance to the airport in Kabul, Afghanistan in 2021. Hegseth spoke at a ceremony today to honor the Marines. The Pentagon had determined several awards had been inappropriately downgraded and now accurately reflect the extreme risk the Marines knowingly accepted. Apple says it'll host its next launch event next month. Analysts expect the company will announce their latest iPhones and Apple Watches. The launch is set to take place September 9th at Apple's headquarters in Cupertino, California. Scott Carr, NBC News Radio.
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12: 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Riverside County Vector Control Program has confirmed its first 2 detections of West Nile virus in the unincorporated area of Riverside County. The first positive mosquito pool was identified during routine surveillance in Nuevo. The second detection was confirmed through laboratory testing of a dead bird found near Spencer's Park in the unincorporated area of Murrieta. In response to the positive mosquito pool in Nuevo, the Riverside County Vector Control Program conducted an ultra-low volume ground application using truck-mounted sprayers to reduce the adult mosquito population in the infected area on August 25th. New rules will limit the types of replacement tires Californians can buy, a move state officials say will save drivers money. The tire manufacturers, however, disagree. Under the new standards, about 70% of the tires currently sold in California will no longer qualify for sale once the regulations are implemented. Supporters argue the rules will benefit the environment, improve vehicle fuel efficiency, and over time save drivers money at the pump. Critics counter that the regulations will lead to significantly higher tire prices, outweighing any fuel savings. The regulations will be implemented in two phases, the first in 2029 and the second in 2033, so we have a little bit of time. Free bus rides are being offered for anyone 18 or younger on RTA buses through the end of the year. All that is required is a valid RTA youth ID, a school ID, or other proof of age when boarding. For NBC News Radio, KCAA 1050 AM and Express 106.5 FM, I'm Lillian Vasquez, and you're up to date.
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0: Dolly Parton worked until the day she died, according to her manager. And in Nepal, they are mourning the loss of too many people thanks to a horrible flood that took the lives of over 100, with 50-plus Americans still missing and others as well. I'm Kate Delaney, but first to the top, we roll into the rundown, as always, here on America Tonight. With Iran and the talks that are going on. Iran and Oman have issued statements on talks to manage the strait. As we all know, this is the big point of contention, the Strait of Hormuz, and of course, nuclear ambitions by Iran. So the Omani foreign minister met with his Iranian counterpart in Tehran to discuss a framework for managing that ship traffic in Hormuz. And there was a joint statement that was put out by the two countries located on obviously opposite sides. If you looked at a map on the strait, you would see both of those countries. It includes a joint temporary navigational corridor is what they're calling it. Both countries are trying to clear mines from the waterway. And the statement that was put out said that both countries will continue technical negotiations toward establishing a permanent shipping corridor once again, and an agreement on future administration of the strait. In the meantime, it's very unclear what's happening, you know, with the U.S. in this deal. It's unknown whether the U.S. would accept the emerging deal or not. I mean, it was just the other week where the president said, if he had to, he would bomb Oman if it gets in the way of American efforts to reopen the strait. And then there was the economic pressure that is now going to be leveled at countries who help Iran. So the president is really holding steady on what he's been saying, that it seems close that Iran will have to stop what it's doing. He was on Glenn Beck's show. I happened to catch it. Here's a tiny bit of that.
1: There is a chance because they have become very much weakened. You know, their Navy is, as you know, totally gone. Their Air Force is totally gone. They're not, their soldiers, many of their soldiers aren't being paid.
0: Yeah, I mean, and the inflation rate there is through the roof. I mean, through the roof. Their money is practically worthless. It just decreases each and every day as this continues to go on. What's happening with Canada and the tariffs? Canada striking back at the United States, saying that September 8th is the day that a lot of it will kick in, that more than 800 products are going to be hit with tariffs ranging from 15 to 50%, that they're going to start collecting money on that. So they're responding to the president's tariffs. And Canada's industry minister said, look, we're being wise and strategic to put out political pressure, and that's why we think it's the right thing to do now. We are picking products that will target specific states in the U.S. And you can bet that this is a movement of resistance against President Trump's aggressive acts. In the U.S., the Canadian tariffs would hurt, according to what they're saying, automakers in Michigan, and you got your dairy farmers in Wisconsin, and those that are in the lobster business in Maine. They could really, really be hit, leveled in some cases, by the tariffs. So there was somebody that was in the room while the negotiating was going on, and I thought it was interesting to hear what this U.S. trade representative had to say, Jameson Greer, on the confusion of thinking a deal was done with Canada and then how it all unraveled as he was there when the discussions happened.
2: On Tuesday evening, we had reached details of the agreement to do exactly what you mentioned. Canada has had the best access to the U.S. market over the past year and a half, even with all the different tariff actions we've taken. And they came to us, and they wanted to negotiate a deal, and we said, fine, we're happy to do that. And we offered them an even better deal to reduce their tariffs on steel, aluminum, autos, and lumber to the best in the world. And we believed we had a deal. They went back to Ottawa. They came back the next day. They took issue with how some of it might be implemented. But ultimately, when what seemed like a political decision, they decided to reject this and go in favor of some of the rhetoric you're seeing now.
0: All right, let's see what happens in the next couple of weeks. In Nepal, it's just absolutely shocking to see the video. Hundreds missing, including more than 50 Americans in these deadly floods. And the floods went to the point of 160 feet high. You have to see this video and imagine that in your mind. And 40 miles an hour flying down from the Himalayas. That's what happened. So it caused an incredible flash flood and killed people instantly, buried others in mud. It happened along the border with Tibet at 8:40 in the morning on Wednesday. The Prime Minister's office in Nepal released a statement just saying, "We're offering heartfelt tributes to all those who lost their lives in this natural disaster and our sincere condolences." What are they going to say to the bereaved families and the relatives? And you could see that some people, rescuers, lucky, and they're doing it right now. They went through the night, they're going in the day. The rescuers and teams are out there trying to find anyone they can, because there could be people that are on the cusp. And they found people in those terrible situations where they were buried in mud and they got them out before they suffocated. And the areas are just unbelievable. 162 people killed. I mean, instantaneously, where all this flew down. I mean, unreal. And the Americans are missing. So this is really, really tough. Our State Department says they're closely monitoring what's happening and they're providing assistance monetarily through what they call a global award with Catholic Relief Services. And they've got shelters and they're helping with shelters and relief stuff and water and sanitation and all the things that you need when something shocking like this happens. So, yeah, really, really awful. Tim Curry, dead at the age of 80, famous for a lot of different things, including Home Alone 2. A lot of people remember him in the 70s, the Rocky Horror Picture Show, because that movie is a cult classic and passed down through the generation. It's still being played in places all over. And you can, of course, rent it. And he played a character that really stuck with people. And I think he's what one would call a scene stealer. He suffered a stroke back in 2012. It left him requiring the use of a wheelchair and limited his work pretty much to voice acting and guest appearances. Maybe at fan events he would pop up. But he played Dr. Frankenfritter in the Rocky Horror Picture Show. Like I mentioned, that was the character that was iconic. Then he was also Rooster Hannigan in Annie. He was Wadsworth in Clue, the Lord of Darkness, rather, in the fantasy film Legend. And then, to me, the creepiest character was Pennywise in the TV miniseries It. That, of course, from Stephen King's famous novel. All right, coming up next, MLB scores, the latest on injuries with preseason football, and in a little short version of the Man Cave, the Zinger Zone.
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0: I just like hearing that. So it is world or national. Not world. I guess it could be world, but I think it's really more National Dog Day. And I was out at the dog park today with Guinness and talking to some people, and I looked around, and we all were talking about how we got our dogs, where they were found, thrown in the woods or abandoned or whatever it was. So nothing greater than adopting a dog or a cat, if you can, especially when they've been left somewhere, some really sad stories. But it's really such a great thing to do that. And it was perfect to have that conversation on this day. So I thought it should be the Zinger Zone's focus, some dog jokes. Guinness is getting a workout. For sure, this time around. So why did the man in Alaska name his dog Frost? Because Frost bites. Why do dogs love smartphones? Because they have caller IDs. Here's one of my favorite for all you listening in the UK, and we do have listeners there. How about that? How are dog catchers paid in the UK? By the pound. Why do dogs run in circles? Because it's hard to run in squares. Why did the dog sit in the shade? Because he didn't want to be a hot dog. What did Darth Vader's dog say to Luke's dog? Join the bark side.
1: Boo!
0: What kind of dog likes to take a bath every day? Certainly not mine. A shampadoodle. I'm laughing at my own jokes before they're even leaving my mouth. What do you call a dog that meditates and a werewolf? Why did the dog go to court? Because he got a barking ticket. Well, how about this one? What do you get when you cross a racing dog and a bumblebee? A greyhound buzz.
1: Boo!
0: What do you call a dog magician? This is easy. A labracadabra. Yeah, I like that one too. What's a dog's favorite breakfast? Poached eggs. it seems like it would be so easy, right? But in a way it is. Punch joke or whatever it might be. But then you get down to it and you start thinking, I don't know, does this make sense or not? All right, so I have a couple more up my sleeves and I'm going to let you hear them. Here we go. How about this? How does a dog stop a TV show? He hits pause. Nice. All right, how about this one? I almost feel like my nephew's son could do this joke, but why did the dog cross the road? To sniff the other side. Why don't dogs make good dancers? Because they have two left feet. All right, how about this? What kind of dog loves baseball? A bat terrier. Okay, how about this one? What do dogs wear to school? Pajamas. Why did the first there was no reaction? Like, we have no reaction to this joke whatsoever. We'll just see. We'll just kind of let it hang out there in the air. Yeah, I mean, when you think of cats and you think of dogs, there are countless ways to come up with jokes for them. You know, like I even have some sort of classic, what I would call one-liners, right? Funny one dog liners. I'll just give you one of them. I work hard so my dog can have a better life. He thinks it's the other way around. He does too. How about this? I told my dog a joke. He didn't laugh. Now I'm the one in the doghouse.
1: Boo!
0: Boo? Are you kidding me? All right. I say this often to Guinness. Let's raise the woof tonight. All right. And people, this is a popular saying. People have this on t-shirts. I've seen this at the beach. I've seen this all over the place. Be the person your dog thinks you are. Yeah, get it? Just be nice. Let's be nice. All right, let's talk some football here. So very nice. We are done with jokes.
2: Hike, hike.
0: Yes, we are finished with it. All right, so let's talk a little bit about football. I mean, here we are, preseason, right? Week 3, we are winding down, people. Fantasy football leagues are starting up. The drafts are happening. All kinds of things are going on. And we have a full slate of action coming up. When you look at Friday, when you look at some of these matchups, I really like, I want to see what happens with the Vikings and the Broncos. That's on Friday. The Lions and the Colts will be kind of interesting. Just, you know, preseason. Cardinals and Packers. Saints and the Cowboys. That's all. The Saints and the Cowboys are on Friday. And so are the Cardinals and the Packers and the Eagles and the Bengals. And, I mean, you get it. This is all stuff that doesn't count, but it counts for people making the team, those that could possibly make the team that maybe wouldn't make the team, right? All right, so this is interesting. I'm going to throw this one out here because it's also about rules and what happens with certain rules. The NFL is introducing a new suspension rule for 2026. 3 violations of 5 different penalties will result in a ban. And the 5 penalties to watch when you're watching a game this year is horse collar tackle. They happen, right? Launching. A hip drop tackle's another one. A hit on a defensive player. We've seen that because they're so dangerous. A blindside block. Any player who commits 3 offenses in any one of these categories during a season, is going to be suspended 1 game. If the player commits just one of them, they get they receive 50% of their fine back at the end of the year. But violations in any of the 5 categories carry forward to the subsequent seasons. So that's pretty good. So all the players are starting with a clean slate, and then we'll see what happens when we get into the season, right? Because the league has former player panels that hear appeals from current players, but this year they've even added a coach, and that is Ron Rivera, who played 9 seasons with the Chicago Bears from 84 to 92 and spent 13 years, as you all know, as a head coach for the Carolina Panthers and for Washington. So they've added that too. I want to throw a few baseball scores your way because people always ask about it. So I'm going to just rifle through the scores as we have like a precious minute or so left. The Rays blanked the Tigers 3-0. The Diamondbacks, yay, pick up number 71. They blanked the Red Hot Cubs. The Reds knock off the Giants 10-9 out at Oracle Park. Guardians 4, Angels 3. Phillies shut down the Mariners 6-0. Padres did the same thing to the Pirates, only it was 3-0. Red Sox and the Marlins, same thing, but the Marlins were on the right side of that. 4-0, they pick up 68 on the season win-wise. Rockies, lopsided, crushed the Nationals in D.C. on the road. Yankees beat the Astros 9-3. Blue Jays over the Royals 3-0. How about the Brewers pick up number 82 with an 8-1 win over the Mets? Braves 6, Dodgers 5, White Sox 10, Rangers 4. Cardinals lost to the Orioles 8-7, and the A's beat the Twins 7-4. Whoosh, we got it all in. Chris Spagno coming up next on the show.
2: 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Since most chronic diseases have inflammation, our optimized curcumin seems to be a perfect addition to any nutritional program. 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The Mayo Clinic found that curcumin can decrease swelling and inflammation, has antioxidant properties, and research suggests that curcumin can prevent cancer, or at least slow the spread of cancer, and in many instances make chemotherapy more effective. It protects our healthy cells even from radiation. 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

0: Imagine you run 65 marathons in your life. You love running, and you also love the woman you're going to marry. So you're newly married, and 6 months later, your wife is diagnosed with ALS. Chris Benio lived it. He joins us with more about his story of love, survival, and running. Chris, thank you so much for coming on.
1: You're very welcome.
0: So you heard my setup there. Take us back to what happened. I mean, first of all, your love for running. So let's go there first. Tell us about running. 65 marathons is a feat.
1: Yeah, I have always been kind of a fitness person. And being a physical education teacher, I always felt that I should practice what I preach. And I was doing an exercise class with a friend of mine who used to be, I believe he was an Army Ranger. And part of the workout that we did was running. And no one could ever keep up with him except me. So one day after two or three classes, he said, Chris, have you ever thought about doing a marathon? And I'm like, no. And it kind of just snowballed from there.
0: And you meet your wife, and she knows you love running, and she wants to get involved in it too, right?
1: Yes. When I met Denise on eHarmony, so we're an eHarmony success story. When I met her, she was probably in the best shape of her life. She did a lot of yoga and some circuit training kind of stuff, and she's run a few 5Ks and things like that, and she never really considered doing a marathon until we kind of met and got to talking about it.
0: And because she was in great shape and you decided to run together, that kind of led to the diagnosis of ALS, didn't it?
1: Exactly. We were married on June 18th of 2010. And we had talked about, while we were going through the whole dating thing, we talked about running and how fun it would be. She's always wanted to do a marathon and things like that. And I said, you know what, if you put in the training, because a marathon, for anybody who's run a marathon, you can't just toe the line at 7:30 in the morning on a Sunday and go run 26.2 miles. I said, if you put in the training, I will run a marathon with you anywhere in the United States. Because at that point, I was about 20 states into the 50-state marathon club. My goal was to run a marathon in all 50 states. And so we started training, and she started having some problems. And that's kind of where it all went from there.
0: Yeah, you and I talked off the air, and you told me that there was something that weird that you noticed, that she had this drop foot.
1: Yeah, it was almost like she was like dragging her foot, and she really had to concentrate really, really hard to pick the foot up off the ground. And so, of course, our training kind of stopped immediately because we had to find out what was going on.
0: When you went to find out what was going on, what were you both thinking? I'm sure you weren't thinking ALS.
1: No, actually, my Denise was kind of thinking it might be MS because she had a history of MS in her family. So she was thinking, yeah, that could possibly be it. It runs in the family. But to be given the, you know, a catastrophic diagnosis like ALS, it's kind of a shocker to all of us.
0: You get the diagnosis, and then what do both of you decide to do?
1: Well, first of all, I cried like a baby. I'm a big crier. And she, to me, was the most faith-oriented Christian-type person that I've ever met in my life. And she got really quiet. And, you know, she knew that eventually we're going to have to go home and then tell her daughter and start telling people and stuff like that. And she held it together pretty good. Well, me being a guy, right? Guys, we fix stuff, right? I'm going to fix this. In my mind, I'm going to fix this. I'm going to be the hero and everything. And, you know, unfortunately, we found out that that doesn't, you can't just fix ALS. So we went through some other places to get a second opinion. Then we wound up in the Mayo Clinic, and the Mayo Clinic was our last stop. That was when they said, this is what you have. Here's a whole bunch of information about it. Here are some groups that you can connect to in the area where you live. And that is when it really hit home with me, because I was thinking, oh yeah, we're going to fix this. Everything's going to be great. She was thinking that, oh, it can't be something like this. It has to be, you know, something that's live, you can live with it. But after Mayo Clinic, and we went to Rochester, Minnesota to that Mayo Clinic, who they did a wonderful job of doing, you know, checking off everything that it could possibly be, and then came to this diagnosis. But this one of the things I loved about Denise, and I said this already, was her faith. When we were driving home from Rochester, Minnesota, I was angry. I mean, I wouldn't let her know that, but in my mind, I was angry. And we were just driving along and talking a little bit about what to do and stuff. And she goes, you know what? Let's pray about this. So for the next, seemed like 30 minutes, but it was probably only like 5 minutes, I swear that Denise was actually talking to God. And something came over her that I'm going to handle this. I'm going to make the best of it. And we're going to see who we can help through this diagnosis. Now, my prayer, on the other hand, was not something I could repeat on here, because I wasn't too happy with God at that point. So that's kind of where we were.
0: And what's so interesting, and you wrote a book called All In, Living Not Dying with ALS. And you talk about that in the book. You talk about the amazing faith that Denise had and the idea that we choose to live, not right. die with ALS. So tell the listeners about that.
1: Well, like I said, we had planned on doing a marathon, and I thought to myself, I first had this wonderful idea that I was going to push her in some sort of a running chair from Illinois all the way to the Jersey Shore where she grew up. I didn't put a whole lot of thought into that. But when I started looking into the possibility, the medical team you needed to have, and you had to talk to law enforcement, you know, that kind of stuff. And it's like, all right, so that's not real. So I thought, hey, why don't I see if I could push you in a marathon? And she loved the idea. She was, she loved to rollerblade back then. And she was rollerblading all over her neighborhood and stuff. And so being in the chair, although it's not the same, she could actually feel like she was part of it. So we decided, let's make the best of this and let's, run a marathon. And we chose to do our first marathon in New Jersey, because that's where she grew up. And at that time also, I thought, for the heck of it, I was a subscriber to Runner's World magazine. And I just sent a note to one of the editors and said, hey, you know, I kind of got a good running story here. I didn't think anything would come of it. Well, they called me back and they featured Denise and I in their section called The Human Race on July of 2012 in Runner's World magazine, kind of talking about running with ALS and what we were doing and whatever. But one marathon wasn't enough. We got up to six before she passed away. And while those were the most difficult marathons of my life, because you really don't, as a runner, you kind of take your arms for granted. But when you're pushing a chair, it's a whole nother world. And while they were the most difficult marathons of my life, they were also the most wonderful in a weird way, because I know she was enjoying it and loving it. And we were able to open a lot of eyes to ALS. We were fortunate enough to do the Boston Marathon twice. It was a great way to be all in with this catastrophic diagnosis.
0: So just like the title of the book, she was all in, you were all in, and the people around you were excited mm-hmm. for her, right? When you were racing, there you were so much excitement around you.

0: We were able, because of ALS, we were able to do a lot of things that I hope help people. And that's kind of what the point of my book is that you don't have to be an ALS person to read this book. It's a book about dealing with the hand that you're dealt. Instead of wallowing in self-pity, actually making the best of it. And honestly, I probably could not have done this myself if I was the ALS patient and Denise was the person who was healthy. But she made it all possible. This is all her.
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0: And we're back with Chris Benyo. Chris, how did you prepare to have Denise in the wheelchair for those races?
1: I just pushed the empty chair just to get used to it. Then I put in like a medicine ball that weighed like, 20 pounds or something. And then I pushed a person that I worked with, who was the art teacher at my school. I pushed her in it because she was about the same size as Denise. And I just kind of worked up to it. And it was hard. I mean, it was hard, but it was so worth it. So worth it. You run a few miles, you try to go a little fast, then you slow down, and you just, it's the same kind of training, except you're pushing something. So, I mean, I'm still putting in miles. I'm still doing speed work. I'm still doing stuff. I'm just doing that with a chair instead of just by

0: myself.
1: And you talk about so much in the book, and you, there's so much of her, obviously, in this book. But while you were doing those marathons, especially you're in Boston, I mean, you know, Boston and New York are such big marathons. Yeah. I mean, that's where people, they train their whole life to go there. What was that experience like for her?
0: Well, she absolutely loved the Boston Marathon. I mean, as a runner, like you said, that's the holy grail. That's where everybody wants to be. You have to qualify. You can't just sign up and hopefully get lucky. You have to qualify. And for that one weekend in Boston, you literally are considered like a professional athlete. I mean, you wear your, you know, of course you wear your Boston Marathon jacket. That's like the first thing you do when you go to the expo to pick up your stuff. You get that jacket and you wear it around town and people are like, good luck on Monday. And, you know, she loved it. And the people loved, I don't know if they knew the story, but they knew there's something going on there because it's not, you don't see a lot of people in marathons pushing other people. Granted, there are, I mean, there are a number of people in that run the Boston Marathon pushing other people. But, you know, Dick Hoyt is like royalty in Boston. And he, you know, he pushed his son a number of times in there. And we were fortunate enough to meet him at, especially in the 2016, our last one. I'll always remember that as like my greatest memory of running is we're in the gym where all the wheelchair athletes are, and athletes with disabilities, and in comes Dick Hoyt, and he makes a beeline for me and Denise. And now Denise didn't have her machine to help her talk, so all she could do is smile, and he knew that, and he just said, we're so glad you're here, the city of Boston is so lucky to have you, have a great race, I can't wait, you know, to see you go cross that starting line and finish, go through the finish line at the end. It's amazing. It's amazing. Amazing man. And there's a great picture of us in the book, which is just a memory. I'll never lose that memory because it was so amazing.
1: And absolutely. What a great person. What he did for so many people.
0: Oh my gosh. Yes. He's amazing. And just the people. I mean, I remember the last time going up Heartbreak Hill, which is by Boston College, and we get to the top and I'm struggling. I mean, it's late in the marathon and last thing you want to see is a bunch of hills at the end of, towards the end of a marathon. But all these kids at college, all these girls had red roses and they just dropped their red roses in Denise's chair as we went by. And it was just like a, like honoring her or whatever. And I'm just like, I'm crying again because, you know, I do that. And it was just beautiful. It was beautiful. Just people, we're so welcomed and so fortunate. And we're so lucky that we were able to, you know, spread the message about ALS. And I was interviewed when we finished that marathon, which happened to be our last one, because the marathon is in April in Boston and she passed away the following summer. I was pulled aside by one of the race directors or whatever, and I thought I was in some trouble or something. And they pulled me over to the spot, and there's like 10 or 15 reporters from the different newspapers and radio stations and stuff in Boston just wanting to talk to us. We were able to do the Naperville Marathon once. That was really cool. We've got a lot of good things while we're dealing with an awful situation.
1: And in the beginning of this, and you brilliantly weave it, as I said before, into the book, the blog that Denise was writing is so valuable. It's like you hear her voice. For all of you listening, you need to get this book. I mean, you hear her voice throughout it, and she's very funny. Her story about falling, when she starts to lose her balance, Target, all the other things that happen when she's in Vegas at a conference, and how people were so kind to her and reacted and treated her like, no big deal. I'll just help you. And, you know, how she talked about that and how she dealt with it. There are lessons in that. And did that give you strength by watching how she dealt with it?
0: Absolutely. Her blog was amazing. I had a name for ALS. I said, always looking sexy. That was my version of ALS. And her blog was, the ALS was Adventures in Losing Stability. That was ALS to her. She's just so funny. And she, you know, there's people in this world that make you better than you are just by being there. And she is one of those people. And I could tell by the people she worked with, you know, friends of mine, friends and family of my family, her family, she just brings the best out of people. And she is so funny. Her blog is hilarious. And it's funny how that all came about. I mean, towards the end, and she knew the end was coming. Me, of course, I was thinking, oh, it's not going to, you know, we're going to have more time. But I think she knew. And I remember one day she said, you know, I think we need to write a book and maybe we can help people. That's all she was about, helping people. And she says, you know, and it took a while for her to get her thoughts out because she's not talking. She's using this Dynavox machine, which is just an amazing piece of technology that she uses with her eyes. But she's like, somebody who's has any kind of a chronic disease, aging parents, cancer, anything anybody could value from learning how to live with a tough hand that you were dealt. And I think she did it magnificently in her blogs and it really came out well in the book as well, I thought.
1: And, you know, the way you honor her, and I think of Runner's World, I think of, you know, the picture 2012 and then pushing the empty chair in Chicago with her picture. Wow. For you to do that, how tough was it emotionally? As you said, you get choked up and cry.
0: Yeah.
1: And how tough was that to do it, but how wonderful, what a tribute.
0: I'm getting goosebumps just thinking about it. I truly, when we finished Boston the last time in 2016, we were planning on doing the Naperville Marathon and then we were going to do the Chicago Marathon. And that would have been our golden marathon because it would have been our 10th marathon together. And it was going to be on October 10th. So it was kind of a golden marathon, but of course we didn't make it to that. So when she passed away, I was ready. I was looking on who I could give the running chair to, who I could pass it on to, because honestly, I didn't want to run anymore. I lost the passion for running. And one of the people from the Chicago Marathon, because we had already signed up for it before, because you have to do it ahead of time because, you know, it fills up. Chicago Marathon's just as big as New York. I mean, it's not as number of, but it's like it's up there with the number of people. So you can't just sign up a week before. So we were in, and I remember calling the Athletes with Disabilities lady and saying, yeah, well, I think you can give my bib number to somebody else. And she goes, have you thought about pushing the empty chair in a marathon? And I'm like, no. And I'm like, I honestly don't know if I could do this. So I thought about it and I said, you know what? I'll do it. And so we got a picture of her, one of my favorite pictures of her, and it was sitting in the chair and a couple of the medals that we earned from some of our other marathons that we did. And I went ahead and did it. And I was running with the Muscular Dystrophy Association, and they were incredibly welcoming. All these neurological diseases have so many commonalities between them, and they were welcoming, and it was another amazing experience.
1: 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Thanks for listening, everybody.
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7: NBC News Radio, I'm Scott Carr. Meta Platforms has agreed to a settlement in its federal trial over social media addiction. Several states had sued the tech giant, alleging it designed its social media platforms, including Facebook and WhatsApp, to engage children and were engineered to get them addicted. Mitch McCann has more.
8: Meta has agreed to pay up to $16.68 billion and make significant changes to its social media apps, including strengthening its age assurance systems, making it harder for children to access inappropriate content, and introducing daily usage limits and nighttime blocks for teenagers.
7: Though, as McCann reports, Meta continues to deny the allegations.
8: The states had claimed that Meta's business model was to hook users, hold them for as long as it can, harvest their data, and hide the truth from the public when making public statements.
7: A federal judge has lifted a nationwide block that had been on President Trump's executive order targeting mail-in voting. The Justice Department had asked the judge in Boston to drop her injunction after the Supreme Court this week lifted blocks imposed by lower courts. That federal judge today agreed with the DOJ, but more challenges are expected. Trump's order directs agencies now to compile a list of confirmed U.S. citizens eligible to vote in every state. And the Postal Service would then oversee mail-in voting by establishing uniform standards. Secretary of War Pete Hegseth has upgraded the Valor Awards given to the Marines who guarded the entrance to the airport in Kabul, Afghanistan in 2021. Hegseth spoke at a ceremony today to honor the Marines. The Pentagon had determined several awards had been inappropriately downgraded and now accurately reflect the extreme risk the Marines knowingly accepted. Apple says it'll host its next launch event next month. Analysts expect the company will announce their latest iPhones and Apple Watches. The launch is set to take place September 9th at Apple's headquarters in Cupertino, California. Scott Carr, NBC News Radio.
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10: 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Riverside County Vector Control Program has confirmed its first 2 detections of West Nile virus in the unincorporated area of Riverside County. The first positive mosquito pool was identified during routine surveillance in Nuevo. The second detection was confirmed through laboratory testing of a dead bird found near Spencer's Park in the unincorporated area of Murrieta. In response to the positive mosquito pool in Nuevo, the Riverside County Vector Control Program conducted an ultra-low volume ground application using truck-mounted sprayers to reduce the adult mosquito population in the infected area on August 25th. New rules will limit the types of replacement tires Californians can buy, a move state officials say will save drivers money. The tire manufacturers, however, disagree. Under the new standards, about 70% of the tires currently sold in California will no longer qualify for sale once the regulations are implemented. Supporters argue the rules will benefit the environment, improve vehicle fuel efficiency, and over time save drivers money at the pump. Critics counter that the regulations will lead to significantly higher tire prices, outweighing any fuel savings. The regulations will be implemented in two phases, the first in 2029 and the second in 2033. So we have a little bit of time. Free bus rides are being offered for anyone 18 or younger on RTA buses through the end of the year. All that is required is a valid RTA youth ID, a school ID, or other proof of age when boarding. For NBC News Radio, KCAA 1050 AM and Express 106.5 FM, I'm Lillian Vasquez, and you're up to date.
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0: of these balls. Let's talk about Donald Trump. The president is doubling down on his ridiculous trade war with Canada, and they're saying this could lead to higher prices for several products, including whiskey, smartphones, but most alarmingly, toilet paper. It's going to be a real World War II-ply. But you have to admit, there is something poetic about it being so expensive to wipe our ass just because the president's full of shit.
1: Jelly Roll!
2: Yeah!
1: Man, he's doing great, and it is not easy to follow Rosie.
2: No.
1: Right? It is filling in for Kimmel.
2: Especially
1: so.
2: When he has a bit of a... He has a conservative audience.
1: Yeah.
2: And so he's definitely going out on a limb and pissing off that part of his audience.
1: Yeah. Well, and God bless him.
2: Yeah.
1: Everybody's been talking about, MAGA is the absolute opposite of Dolly Parton mm-hmm. in everything she ever stood for
2: yes.
1: or said.
2: Yes.
1: And John Pavlovitz is going to, we need our pastor. We need our double pastors today. We have John Fugelsang and John Pavlovitz uh-huh. because...
2: Why do we have John Fugelsang today?
1: Oh, because tomorrow we have Adam Mockler, right. our Gen Z superstar, live in studio in
2: that's
1: hour
2: right.
1: two.
2: Yeah, that's right.
1: And then for Angela in hour three, everybody calm.
2: Uh-huh.
1: In the sacred space that is Fridays with Friends.
2: Yes.
1: But don't worry.
2: Right.
1: Nobody's disrupting that church. Yeah, I was saying, Chris, I don't know whether I mean, everybody's having the reaction, I think, worldwide. Mm-hmm. But I guess everybody's also got stuff going on in their lives. And I just can't stop crying. I can't stop watching Dolly Parton clips. I think we're so desperate for that light and love in the world. That it's just
2: I watched 9 to 5 last night. Lonnie and,
1: yes.
2: and Jody watched 9 to 5 last night. My friend Zach and Jordan watched it last night.
1: So iconic.
2: Yeah.
1: And you know, when you think about it again, that movie's. Every democratic principle, yeah. every liberal principle,
2: yeah.
1: right? Women taking over an office yeah. and giving free childcare, all the stuff Democrats want to do.
2: Dabney Coleman is Trump.
1: Yes. For MAGA to try to claim her now is just so disgusting.
2: Yeah.
1: I mean, you can take almost anything she said.
2: Mm-hmm.
1: And you know, as I'm sure both of our Johns will talk about,
2: yeah.
1: not in a way that I'm a prostitute. I mean, I am a little bit. I don't mean those kind
2: of
1: Johns. We have a couple of Johns yeah. today.
2: Uh-huh.
1: Both of my Johns.
2: You're so much of a whore, you need two Johns.
1: I need two Johns. That's how big a whore I am. But, you know, she's the kind of Christian that Christians should be.
2: Yeah.
1: Right?
2: Yeah.
1: But, like, that's not what this religion and this party, Republican Party, has become. They're mm-hmm. a party of hate and divisiveness. And I mean, I can't stop sending you Dolly Parton clips.
2: I
1: can't stop reading.
2: I got my own, too, so.
1: Okay, yeah.
3: But I'm proud of my gay following. I've always had that, and the drag queens, they love to dress like me, and I'm always so honored, you know, with that. And I always, I've always said, and you've heard me 1,000 yeah. times, that if I hadn't been a girl, I'd have been a drag queen. I'm sure of that. I'm sure of that, because I'd have had to have all the God and the flair and to know that that's okay to do that.
2: Yeah.
1: Can I just say, kids in Uganda dancing to one of her songs, mm-hmm. the Buckingham Palace guards playing 9 to 5,
2: yeah.
1: like it just, you know, bridges all over the world lit up in rainbow colors or in pink. It's just, but this is, you know, everybody's actually reposting John Pavlovitz's post that just, no MAGA, Dolly Parton was not one of you. She was not MAGA in any way. She was its beautiful counterpoint. She was a vaccine-supporting, nature-preserving, book-loving, trans-defending, gay icon, and nearly everything she stood for flies fully in the face of the cruel, sneering, exclusionary narcissism of your vile, bloviating, spray-tan messiah and the hateful movement which you so joyfully partner in.
2: Yep.
1: Wow. As only John Pavlovitz can say, right? So we need a full hour with our pastor,
2: yeah.
1: so we will open up the phone line so you can get some pastoral counseling
2: yeah.
1: that we all desperately need.
2: Can we play this anger management?
1: Oh, yes. Who is this?
2: This is someone I found on Instagram. I follow yeah. him. His name is It's Luke.
1: Okay.
2: And he calls himself the internet's progressive anger yeah. translator. So
1: yeah, no apologies. I made you print apparently 42 pages
2: uh-huh.
1: of threads because
2: yeah.
1: can I just say something? As good and amazing a person as she was, there's so much stuff you didn't know
2: oh, yeah.
1: that I found out that I just wanted to share because that was the other thing. She's the opposite of Trump in that she never so many things she didn't take credit mm-hmm. for or did quietly.
2: Right.
1: You know, and just, okay, go ahead. Yeah, so please, here, it's Luke.
4: I don't want to see any of you red hat and f*** talk about how much you love Dolly Parton. Because while she was too good of a person to tell you how full of s*** you are, I'm not. Because at best, you loved part of her. You love the parts of her that didn't conflict with your bigotry and your misogyny and your vaccine phobia and your desire for the populace of this country to be the dumbest on the face of the f***ing planet and your glorification of people who hoard wealth while other people f***ing starve. You didn't love any of the parts that conflicted with any of that. And I gotta tell you, when you leave all that f***ing out, you miss out on a huge chunk of who Dolly Parton was. Dolly Parton loved gay people. And she loved trans people. And she loved kids and loved them enough to donate huge, huge amounts of money, money that would have made her a billionaire, so that she could send out hundreds of millions of books to underprivileged kids that couldn't afford them. Matter of fact, Dolly loved everybody in this country enough that she donated millions of dollars to vaccine research while you chuckle f***s talked about how it's just a cold and refused to wear a mask so that old people wouldn't die. So I hope you'll forgive me if I find it a little f***ing rich to hear about how much you loved Dolly Parton when the people that you vote for, support, and f***ing fiend for do their level goddamn best at every f***ing turn to fight her on all of that. They defunded her imagination f***ing library, for Christ's sake.
1: Thank you.
4: Dolly Parton was an absolute American treasure. And I hope wherever she is, it's soft, it's got plenty of rhinestones, and a f***ing great mic. But in my opinion, the best things about Dolly Parton had very little to do with the tremendous music she made, and more to do with what an amazing, giving, loving person she was. And that's the thing that MAGA doesn't seem to want to talk about.
1: Wow. Yeah. That's like Jump of Love. It's what, like the dirty.
2: With swears.
1: Yeah. With swears. John's saying the same thing, but you know, in a more pastoral way.
2: Yeah.
1: But yeah, good for him. Uh-huh. Yeah, I just, you know, and I found like 1,000 quotes. You forget some of the ones everybody loves the best. Is, you know, how much money it costs to look this cheap. Uh-huh. And just, she was just so, I mean, funny.
2: Yeah.
1: But there was just such warmth. You know, we always talk about the right wing just punches down. Like, all their jokes are mean and cruel and punching down. And Dolly was funny, and mostly herself, she was the target.
2: Right.
1: And so it's just the humility and all of that is just, I think, what went into making her who she was. But, yeah, she said, I've got transgender people. I've got gays. I've got lesbians. I've got drunks. I've got drug addicts, all within my own family. I know and love them all, and I do not judge. I mean, is there anything more Christ-like than that?
2: Yeah.
1: Right? Speaking of what both of my Johns say, I'm going to love saying that all morning. People that just tune in are like, oh, she's a whore. Okay, that's fine.
2: Uh-huh.
1: Rob said she understood that love one another thing and supported so many when others would not. She was the blueprint for a life well-lived and more Christian than any of the followers of Trump. Yeah. So I was, again, stuff I can't believe, because I was a huge fan, not just of her music, but just a huge fan. But there
2: of
1: was
2: her.
1: Stuff.
2: Yeah.
1: I just, so many amazing stories that I just thought, you know, I know we keep saying, I love, oh, my God, first of all, Threads turns into a butterfly when you like Anita Dolly.
2: Oh,
1: and I was glad to see I'm not the only one just watching Dolly Parton clips endlessly and crying.
2: Yeah.
1: This is the other thing about, you know, comparing Trump. Oh, this was the end of the show yesterday. Of course, sticking his fat orange face in there. Oh, she really liked me. No, she didn't. Oh, my God.
2: She was nice to everybody,
1: right,
2: including
1: but in making her death about him, right, as he always does. You know, when he knows he can't say anything mean reflexively because everyone loved her.
2: Because
1: so then he has to stand in the reflected glory and try to go, oh, yes, Dolly was a fan. I'm like, oh, my God. You literally, as our friend Luke just said, they defunded her imagination library. Her family
2: in
1: said,
2: Missouri,
1: in
2: yeah.
1: lieu of flowers, please send donations to, you know, that's what Dolly would want. But anyway, just again, polar opposite. Price said, a self-made woman who came from absolutely nothing, bettered the world, and was loved around the world. Compare that to a man who was born with a silver spoon in his mouth and went on to spread only hatred and destroyed everything he ever touched.
2: Yeah.
1: Please stop. Stop. Already. Now I need some more Dolly to cleanse my palate.
3: I just do what my heart tells me to do. I ask God to direct me and lead me. And if I've got his direction, I don't have to worry too much about anything else. But I do understand people having to make themselves known and felt and seen. And of course, Black Lives Matter. Do we think our little white asses are the only ones that matter? No.
1: I mentioned this yesterday, Chris, but that was another thing she did quietly. If she, all of these black high schools, she supplied instruments and band uniforms.
2: Yeah.
1: She did it quietly.
2: Yeah.
1: She didn't, nobody, you know, so much stuff, like, people didn't really know. And
2: she
1: then
2: had
1: what
2: humility.
1: What was that? She took all of the proceeds from, you know, the number one song ever, I Will Always Love You, Whitney Houston's, and she used it to fund a historically black area, and she gave Whitney Houston the credit.
2: Yeah.
1: I mean, it just, just, I swear to God, like everything, I'd stop crying. I'd see something else she did. I'd be like, oh, I mean, okay. Yeah, I saved this one for Dr. Redlener today. Dolly Parton dedicated the country music.
2: We don't have Dr. Redlener today?
1: Oh, sorry. Oops. Okay. Well, then I guess I should. Well, no, I wore my vaccine T-shirt for Dolly.
2: Okay.
1: Can you, like, when you joke about her being an angel or an angel on earth, her funding the Moderna vaccine may ironically be what ends up curing cancer. Like, as we've talked about, how, you know, they've cut funding for all of this. Yeah. And because of Dolly, people like Dolly who funded the Moderna, not only the COVID vaccine, but that may end up curing cancer, which took her. I mean, and that's the kind of selflessness that you kind of go, wow, that's something Dolly would do, right? So anyway, she dedicated the Country Music Awards to Ukraine. Again, MAGA, she's on it, and Trump, she's on the other side of every issue you care about.
2: She's on the good side.
1: Trump is a Putin puppet actively undermining Ukraine as we speak. And still not resupplying them weapons and all of that stuff. She was an ambassador for the Sunflower Guitar, which donated to humanitarian aid. She made a significant contribution to the call. Again, something I didn't know, but I'm like going, you pick an issue. Dolly was on the right side of it, right? All right, one more.
3: My hope for the environment, for all things living and all things good, just nature in general, that we should pay more attention to how we're treating our mountains, how we're treating our world, how we're just treating everything. We're just mistreating Mother Nature. That's like being ugly to your mama, you know. That's like being disrespectful, you know, seriously. So I really think we all need to pay closer attention to taking better care of the things that God gave us freely and that we're so freely messing up. We need to rethink that and do better.
1: Aye. Okay. Yes, Dolly was too kind to say out loud. I get it that she tried to, you know, stay out of politics in general in terms of making. But, Chris, the statements she made are with her life, with her money, with her, you know, the things she said. She had a way of not making it explicitly partisan, but it sure is. She's on every single side of every single issue on the Democratic side, not the MAGA side.
2: She didn't have to say what side she was on. She showed what side she was on.
1: She lived it. Yeah. Talk about Christianity.
2: Uh-huh.
1: You know, there's so many fake Christians. Dolly is exactly what Jesus would do. This one, Dolly Parton did more for American children than every single Republican politician combined over the last 80 years. I mean, this is all the stuff they're trying to defund. Mm-hmm. They're the ones trying to ban books. They're trying to outlaw drag queens reading to kids. That's Dolly Parton in a nutshell, right?
2: Yeah.
1: I mean,
2: would they outlaw Dolly reading to kids?
1: Exactly. I mean, this one, Vanessa posts Iran's tribute to Dolly Parton. Absolutely beautiful. I mean, think about that. And here's the headlines here in the States. Hold, please. Where is the... Navy moves to punish sailor who attempted suicide by jumping overboard. So the douchebags that did the taxpayer-funded Kid Rock flyby, they made sure they got no punishment. But this poor guy that needs mental help, they're going to... Because that'll help his mental health, won't it? Going to dock his pay and whatever. So, you know, his wife is speaking out.
2: Because he dared to embarrass Pete Hegseth and Donald Trump.
1: Right. Wow. I think we just need this so badly. I'm living in the Dolly love. I apologize that the show is very Dolly heavy this week, but Dolly Parton occupies all 7 top spots on the U.S. iTunes chart. Number one, of course, I Will Always Love You, but man, Jolene, 9 to 5, Islands in the Stream, Here You Come Again, Coat of Many Colors, When I Get Where I'm Going. Like I was saying, just the scenes from all over the world made me sort of just tear up. Mm-hmm. And you have to hope you go, America's, we're more that. Most of us, the vast majority of us, hate him too, right?
2: Yeah.
1: Here it is. I just wanted to. Dolly Parton quietly spent decades funding marching band uniforms and instruments for black high schools across the South. In high school, she was a former majorette and played the snare drum at Sevier County High School Band in
2: Sevier,
1: Tennessee.
2: Yes.
1: Sorry. God, people were saying scenes in Nashville were like when Princess Diana died in London. I mean, it's... Political strategist Donna Brazile shared on social media that she regularly bought uniforms and instruments without putting her name on them. Portions of the royalties were also directed to HBCUs over the years. This is why we love Dolly. I don't have the heart to make you wrong this many times, so I'll just tell you all of these quotes are Dolly Parton.
2: Okay.
1: Because we all need them today.
2: I could have guessed Jessica Rabbit and would have been close.
1: All right. Well, let's just pretend Chris LaVoie guessed Jessica Rabbit. Quotes to live by. Find out who you are and do it on purpose. The way I see it, if you want the rainbow, you got to put up with the rain. Storms make trees take deeper roots. You'll never do a whole lot unless you're brave enough to try. If you see someone without a smile, give them yours. Don't get so busy making a living you forget to make a life. Wow. Okay.
2: We need to break. We're
1: yes,
2: late.
1: I know.
2: Okay.
1: So, listen, I got boatloads more Dolly
2: All
1: loves
2: right.
1: to go. And also, Carl Frisch, correct?
2: Wait, Carl Frisch, yes.
1: Yes, Carl Frisch and John both Cubis. Of my Johns. Okay.
2: Yes.
1: All right. 22 minutes after the hour, this portion of the show brought to you by Home Title Lock, because I don't know about you, my glass is full. 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

0: Get it. It is the Stephanie Miller Show. As we will say several more times today, Andrew says, if you see a Republican try to get attention by honoring Dolly Parton, you should know Republicans slash funding for her signature charity, Imagination Library. Yes. Boo to you, Republicans. Can't get Dolly Parton's name out of your mouth. I saved this one for you, Chris Lavoie.
1: Okay.
0: Roller coaster aficionado.
1: I enjoy the roller coaster.
0: Dollywood was one of the first theme parks to offer sensory-sensitive days, which included low sound, no whistle trains, low lighting, and disability passes.
1: Yep.
0: The passes allowed for disabled visitors to have priority, along with up to 5 family members any day of the week, unheard of elsewhere. Dolly truly loved everybody.
1: Dollywood is an amazing park.
0: Yeah.
1: It really is.
0: But it's just all these things that I didn't know that I just wanted to share. And I think I mentioned this. Did you know Dolly Parton invested $10 million to support a black neighborhood in Nashville using the royalties from Whitney Houston's I Will Always Love You and named it the house that Whitney built?
1: Mm-hmm.
0: Dolly Parton sent blind kids books in Braille every single month. I mean, it literally is not hyperbole to say this was some angel on earth. Like, everybody was talking about the Grace and Frankie finale when they momentarily die and go to heaven. Dolly Parton is God.
1: Yeah.
0: Like, that's like how you picture her.
1: She's Agnes. She's a workaday angel. She's
0: right,
1: not God.
0: Right. What I can't remember, but you know, there she is in heaven, all in white, looking beautiful. And anyway, so so much more to get to. She said, you don't even have to believe in anything to be good to people. You should just know that you should be a good human being.
1: Exactly.
0: Dolly quote.
1: That's my motto.
0: Yeah.
1: You know?
0: Another Dolly quote. Said, noted atheist roller coaster aficionado Chris Lavoie. Carl Frisch next.
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8: Yes,
9: you
8: guys are great!
9: Woo! 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
10: So, which one's yours?
11: The one at bat.
12: Strike two.
8: Oh, that's okay, Chris.
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14: 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I'd like to report a bear hug.
9: Okay.
14: Well, before I left my campsite, I was putting out my fire, and out of nowhere, Smokey Bear showed up and hugged me?
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0: If you could talk directly to President Trump, what would you tell him right now?
1: Yeah. Can I be a little bit vulgar? I would just look him in the face and just say, F you. That's about it.
2: Stop the bull. Make America great, like you said. That's what I'd say.
3: I hope at some point he meets the God that he professes to know and regains control of his mind and gets in touch with the people that he professes to serve.
4: Oh, that's hopeful. He's not going to regain his mind.
5: No,
4: sorry,
5: no.
4: That's kind of gone. Wow. Trump voters feeling a little, getting all the feels.
5: Yeah, they are. In Iowa.
4: Yes. Iowa, and we have more. Okay, can I just say, because I have to get through all the Dolly, because I'm sure a lot of people didn't know a lot of these Dolly stories. Because I'm just saying, also, MAGA, sorry, you are inherently a racist organization, or whatever you want to call yourselves. Briefly, in a band that opened for Dolly decades ago, we had an African-American drummer. He left the stage for a break. Then two cops grabbed him and wouldn't allow him back on stage. Afterwards, Dolly found and made the cops come to our dressing room to apologize to him face to face. Dolly was the real thing, a real American. Rest in truth and power, Dolly. Wow, wow, wow.
5: That's real mom energy.
4: Yes.
5: Scruff
4: of their neck.
5: You come back here and apologize.
4: Get over here. But, okay, and I'm sorry, I have to just read this one, Chris. I was in Minnesota the day Prince died. I'm in Nashville the day Dolly passes. What's going on? Someone said, go to Mar-a-Lago. Okay,
5: that's not right.
4: Hey. Apologize.
6: Carl.
4: Carl Frisch, let's talk to our fancy Fairfax County school board friend, shall we? CarlFrisch.com. What? Hi, Carl Frisch. Hi.
5: I can't hear you. I don't think he can hear you.
7: I'm reading lips.
5: Okay.
4: Oh.
7: So
4: can't
7: I can't hear you. I don't know if you can hear me.
4: I can hear you. You know, people...
7: I can read... I think I just saw you say you can hear me, but I... Yeah.
4: Yes.
7: And you paused long enough for me to think, oh, that's my theme music.
4: This is many listeners' dream come true, because most people just want to hear his part anyway. So this is probably...
5: I need to fix this.
4: All right. Okay. We will fix this and
5: all
4: get
5: right.
4: Carl back. Okay. Wow, I kept 16 in particular, Carl Frisch ones. Oh, here it is. Okay, I have it. I'm all ready for Carl. Sam, how are you? How you doing?
8: I'm good.
4: You're the only person here that didn't watch 9 to 5 last night. How are you?
8: Well, it was a serious late night, so.
4: Oh, okay. All right.
8: It's one of those.
4: Mommy doesn't need to know. By the way, I keep making this point, but Fight for a Union said, remember that Dolly Parton's 9 to 5 is a film about three women taking over an office and introducing free child care, paid vacation, and flexible hours, resulting in a 20% increase in productivity. Not only was it a feminist, like, anthem, the song and the movie, but it was so way ahead of its time. It was just iconic. Yes, and this one, Dolly Parton was the kind of Christians that Christians should be. We will talk to both, as I call them, both of my Johns coming up. John Fugelsang, and then we have an hour with Pastor, the official pastor of the Stephanie Miller Show, John Pavlovitz. Okay. All right, I'll just keep. It's not like I don't have 42 pages of Dolly.
5: I know.
4: Dolly, can you fix my Zoom problem?
5: We're restarting the computer.
4: We're recalculating route for
5: yes.
4: the Stephanie Miller Show
5: yes.
4: this morning.
5: Yeah.
4: All right. We're trying to get Carl Frisch back.
5: No, he's right here. I can see him and talk to him. But yeah.
4: Oh well, that's good for you. Then why don't you have your little show over there, and I'll just be over here with Sam. Sam.
8: Are you going to ask me something and then be like, "Mommy doesn't know that"?
4: No, this is not going to be. It's not going to be a quiz. It's not
8: okay.
4: going to be a pop quiz.
8: Okay.
4: We'll just don't be frightened. We're just having a conversation. This is just what show business. It's called filler. It's
8: right,
4: called.
8: Right,
4: it's just packing material.
8: Right.
4: Tap dancing. Okay. This just all of this stuff. I around the world. I know we talked about the Empire State Building at 9:25.
8: Uh-huh.
4: Went pink, sparkly. But again, this so much of my feed has been filled with Dolly dedications. These kids are in Uganda. She touched people from all walks of life, no matter what race, age, background, sexual orientation, political stance, or income bracket. I've never seen someone so beloved by many. They're all these kids in Uganda. They're like dressed in Dolly wigs and they're singing, you know, a Dolly song in Uganda. My best friend, I think I've said, lives in... Australia. Where was this? Dear God, I can't even find all the Dolly love. The bridge in, oh, here it is. Landmarks glow pink around Melbourne for Dolly Parton. This is not just Brit, like everything. They lit everything up in Melbourne for Dolly. This one, it's raining today in Nashville. It feels even like the earth is in mourning. Oh, speaking of which, Sam, I'll give you an opportunity to be wrong because you're in training. Who said if you want the rainbow, you've got to put up with the rain? Who said that?
8: McGilla Gorilla.
4: No, that was really good. That was really good, and that was super wrong. No, that was Dolly Parton, and also I already did that one, so that was why I gave you a really easy one.
8: Well, okay.
4: All right, so we can't do sound bites because Chris is busy, and I'll just...
5: Would you like to hear a sound bite?
4: Pardon? No. I'll just... You know what? I'm going to take a phone call. Yes. Karen in Chicago will be my co-host. Hello, Karen. Hello.
6: Yeah.
4: Welcome to Technical Difficulties.
6: Hey, Stephanie.
4: The new Stephanie Miller Show.
6: Oh,
4: hello.
6: It happens.
4: Yes.
6: It does happen. Well, I just want to say, the way I think of Dolly Parton is the female version of, say, Jimmy Carter or Mr. Rogers, but only with rhinestones.
4: Yeah. Someone called them secular saints, you know, Mr. Rogers, Dolly Parton,
6: yeah.
4: Betty White. Like, we have had angels among us. It's just they mostly seem gone.
6: We have. I'm really enjoying this because it is refreshing to listen to all of the good things that she did, and there were so many, and so I'm learning a lot about her that I didn't know either. Even though we grew up with her,
4: all the good you knew she did. There's all these things that you didn't know that just literally you feel like you couldn't write a character this good, right?
6: Exactly. Yeah. So, you know, as far as Donald Trump, like either saying something positive or negative about her, I just wish he would keep everybody's name out of out of his big fat mouth. But I wanted to mention a group of us, some of the Stephanie Miller walking group are going to be getting in a van tonight, and we're going to be driving overnight to D.C. There's a huge march on Washington tomorrow, starting at 9:00.
4: Nice.
6: Ending at 1:00, and we are going to be there for that, for voting rights. It's the 63rd anniversary of the MLK walk. So anybody in the area, if you
4: by the way, as we keep saying, be Dolly, she really was a civil, all the stories I've done so far, Karen, she was a civil rights leader, too. Like she was sort of so many things that I think, you know, in some ways she didn't get credit for because of her whole look, you know, like was, but oh my God, I mean, there's so many layers to her.
6: Yeah.
4: Can I say, by the way, on Keep Your Name Out of Her Mouth, Ivanka Trump, did you see this? The whole Trump family needs to shut them up, like just forever. Ivanka Trump's tribute to the late country music superstar Dolly Parton was not well received, perhaps because it began with her quoting herself on a podcast. I swear to God, Karen, this whole family just makes everything about themselves, right?
6: Absolutely. It's just a whole family of narcissists and, you know, self-serving. And, I'm just going to say this. Can I say this, too? I mean, look, I have been really supportive of Hakeem Jeffries. I just want to say this. There is no reason to meet with Jared Kushner to talk about affordability.
4: I agree.
6: Please, let's just leave this family alone. Keep them as far away from our government as possible.
4: We can't further normalize this timeline, Karen. But I was going to say, and here's the thing about Ivanka he cited Dolly's quote, "I don't criticize, condemn, I love and accept." She said the open-hearted quote resonated with me since I first heard it. I mean, how can you just shut up, given who your father is? And he stands for exactly the opposite. Commentators on her post quickly pointed out her father does not follow Parton's view on how people should be treated, citing his history of insulting political opponents, female reporters. Someone said, "Your father and brothers demonstrate precisely the opposite every hour of every day. Why don't you tell your father, who degrades women every day, to follow that advice?" Someone else pointed out her long-term support of the LGBTQ community, which has been under attack by the Trump administration. And then Ivana went on to claim that Parton reminded her of her late mother. Oh, your mother that was allegedly raped by your father and then, like, had to take it back?
6: Yeah.
4: But, you know, out of her book after the NDA? I mean, oh, please. Yeah, sorry.
6: My gosh. No, see, this is the thing. You can't merely talk the talk. You have to walk the walk. And none of these people, these Republicans that claim to be followers of Christ or Christian, they vote for every single thing, to defund everything that, you know, like you said, Dolly's signature program and, feeding children. You know, I mean, seriously, was it, which was the congressman that said, pull yourself up by the bootstraps? You know, I mean, there's just like nothing that they espouse is in keeping with the true teachings of Jesus.

0: months before her death. What do you think she thought about that? So Trump has to open his yap and go, oh, she really liked me. I can pretty much tell you she did not like Donald Trump. She was just too kind to say it, right?
1: Exactly. Did you see the her sister came out, and I guess she had removed a comment that she had made, but she referred to Trump as a pimple.
0: Oh, really?
1: You saw that.
0: Yeah.
1: So I don't think, like, you know, and you know, like I think you referred to, you know, she was too good. You know, that gentleman, the soundbite that you played, she was too good to say the things. But, you know, I appreciate that her sister actually came out and called him a pimple.
0: Yes, because
1: he's a terrible, terrible person.
0: That's the kindest thing I've heard lately. All right, Karen, thank you for co-hosting with me. I appreciate it.
1: Well, thank you.
0: That was a true blue thing of you to do. See what I did there? That's your podcast.
1: Yes, and by the way, can I just say we had Chris Cluey on, so we that episode dropped on Monday. I wanted to mention that, and
0: my boyfriend.
1: Yeah, and that's because of connections. Yes. Oh, he's so hot.
0: He was my boyfriend. Yes.
1: And so, yes, and I'll try and call in unless my signal's jammed.
0: All right.
1: Tomorrow.
0: All right. Thank you. Love you. Goodbye. Okay. Oh yes, from the march. Okay. Am I breaking here? What am I doing?
2: Break.
0: Okay, let's break, and we'll come back with Carl.
2: On the phone after.
0: Okay.
2: Yeah.
0: How was that for filler, America? Was that okay?
2: Great.
0: That was an entire segment of packing peanuts.
2: You're a pro.
0: The Waiting for Carl show. He's like Godot, only later. Okay, 46 minutes after the hour, this portion of the show brought to you by my friends at Incogni. Because look, my friends, they keep me email updated, Sam. Look at this. The last 4 weeks at a glance, your monthly privacy report is here. I get to see all the requests completed, the recurring removal scheduled. This is how they remove my data from everywhere. So I don't get all those spam calls, scam texts. Data brokers are selling your personal info like it's on clearance. 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

0: 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Type in Stephanie. Okay, better late than never. Here he comes, on the phone.
1: Carl.
0: Carl Frisch. Let's talk to our fancy Fairfax County school board friend, shall we? CarlFrisch.com. Hello, Carl Frisch. Good morning.
2: Good morning. How are you?
0: He's echoing over there too. Hi, I'm good, honey. You know what? You are the perfect intersection of people to talk about Dolly Parton with. Not only on the Board of Education there and all she did for education and kids and books and all that, but also being a gay man and how she's just been. First of all, here's stuff I didn't know. Here's another post I saved for you. Dolly Parton was one of the first celebrities to fundraise and fight for people living with HIV and AIDS in the 80s at a time when the government refused to. She always showed up on the right side of history. Dolly Parton funded an Oscar-winning AIDS documentary in the 80s when the Reagan administration cut funding. Right. And cut to today, right? She funds Moderna when, you know, they're cutting funding for that, right? Cutting funding for her library. Just talk a little bit about Dolly, if you would.
2: I thought you were going to say because of my involvement in education and my closet filled with bejeweled gowns.
0: Well, that too. That too.
2: But I have to tell you, like, it has been a while since I've been hit this hard by the passing of somebody, you know, a celebrity, somebody I've never met. And, you know, somebody posted on, you know, social media, check in on your gay friends because this is a doozy. And, you know, I want to send bubble wrap to Cher and Liza and, you know, to have Tim Curry follow soon after, just a double whammy. But look, this is somebody who everybody knew, but very few people knew about all of the good that she did. Certainly there are big pieces of her story that people know, but hundreds of millions of books put into the hands of children growing up. You know, there are women sharing video of their children talking about how Miss Dolly died and wondering if they're going to continue to get their books. So please do go out and support the Imagination Library so that work can continue. And she's also just so incredibly funny. I've been captivated by these supercuts of videos from her.
0: Me too.
2: From her shows in the 70s and 80s where she's just so quick.
0: Yeah, she really is. It's just hilarious. What was the one when, you know, a guy would yell out in the audience, you know, Dolly, I love you. And she goes, I love you too, but I told you to wait in the trunk. She's so quick. Right?
2: Have you ever wanted to, you know,
0: But, you know, Carl, on the education front and just the hypocrisy front, Danny said, hey, Missouri, today would be a good day to remember that Republicans in our government cut funding for Dolly Parton's Imagination Library that sends free books to children by 67% this year. Don't let them gaslight into thinking they shared her values. They don't. There are literally receipts.
2: The same thing happened in Kentucky. So, you know, I don't know what it is about certain Republican legislators that don't want kids reading. But it's incredibly important work to put these books in the hands of children.
0: Over 300 million books.
2: And the number of doors that it opened.
0: Dr. Trevor. U.S. flags to half-mast for a week, but if the government really wants to pay tribute to Dolly, they should fund education, the arts, and medical research instead of trying to eradicate them. I just can't say it enough, Carl. They stand against everything she's ever stood for, just about, right?
2: Yes. I mean, this is somebody who, you know, stood up for LGBTQ people before it was even remotely popular. Somebody asked her if she ever wanted to be a man when she was younger, and she said if she was a man, she'd be a drag queen. You know, she's always been with the LGBTQ community. People probably know that when I Will Always Love You made it big again in the 90s with Whitney Houston, that she put millions of dollars of the royalties into that song, into an African-American community.
0: Yep, I covered that one. Here's another one. Here's another one since you brought it up. Dolly Parton gifted a custom rhinestone bejeweled signed acoustic guitar to Austin drag performer Bridget Bandit in late 2023 after Bandit testified against anti-drag legislation at the Texas State Capitol, holding a children's book about Parton. I mean, we just had a good ruling, right, where the judge said, if you don't like drag shows, don't go. Right?
2: My actual favorite Dolly Parton story when it comes to drag queens is that in the late 80s, she entered into a Dolly Parton lookalike drag contest in West Hollywood, and she lost.
0: She lost. I know. I love that story, too. And speaking of people that should keep her name out of their mouth, Ricky Schroeder said, I didn't agree with her advocating for transgender and COVID vaccine support, but I loved her anyway. Thank you for choosing me, Dolly, to be in your movie. I swear to God, Carl, first of all, they all make it about themselves. And secondly, as someone said, using her death to reinforce your bigotry is the most off-brand Dolly thing you could do. You f***ing has been.
2: But it's the most on-brand Ricky Schroeder thing that you can do. Like,
0: yeah,
2: I've never wanted to wallop him on the top of the head with a silver spoon more.
0: Thank you. Nicely done, Carl. Sorry about the technical stuff. We will see you next week. Love you.
2: Sounds good.
0: All right. Okay. John Fugelsang coming up. Stephanie Miller Show.

0: gosh, Vince, the Crash Dummy Museum is something. And to think all this has helped people learn to buckle their safety belts.
1: Yeah, like this. The crypt of Toot Toot Car driving across the Common.
0: What's that he's covered in?
1: Looks like a fender. Talk about getting wrapped up in your work.
0: Hey, Vince, out here, the world's first airbag.
1: A fine example of pop art.
0: And look, the Moaning Lisa.
1: Yeah, well, crashing the walls long enough, I guess it'll take the smile off anybody's face.
0: Vince, look at this vase covered in tiny dummy drawings. Do you think it's Baroque?
1: Why, did you break it?
0: Hey, Vince, do you think we'll ever end up in a museum?
1: Let's hope, Lair. When everybody in this great country of ours finally learns that buckling up can save their lives, then our job will be done.
0: And with luck, they'll put us here, right next to the Venus de Lots of Miles on her.
2: A message from the Ad Council and the Department of Transportation.
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4: NBC News Radio, I'm Scott Carr. Meta Platforms has agreed to a settlement in its federal trial over social media addiction. Several states had sued the tech giant, alleging it designed its social media platforms, including Facebook and WhatsApp, to engage children and were engineered to get them addicted. Mitch McCann has more.
5: Meta has agreed to pay up to $16.68 billion and make significant changes to its social media apps, including strengthening its age assurance systems, making it harder for children to access inappropriate content, and introducing daily usage limits and nighttime blocks for teenagers.
4: Though, as McCann reports, Meta continues to deny the allegations.
5: The states had claimed that Meta's business model was to hook users, hold them for as long as it can, harvest their data, and hide the truth from the public when making public statements.
4: A federal judge has lifted a nationwide block that had been on President Trump's executive order targeting mail-in voting. The Justice Department had asked the judge in Boston to drop her injunction after the Supreme Court this week lifted blocks imposed by lower courts. That federal judge today agreed with the DOJ, but more challenges are expected. Trump's order directs agencies now to compile a list of confirmed U.S. citizens eligible to vote in every state. And the Postal Service would then oversee mail-in voting by establishing uniform standards. Secretary of War Pete Hegseth has upgraded the Valor Awards given to the Marines who guarded the entrance to the airport in Kabul, Afghanistan in 2021. Hegseth spoke at a ceremony today to honor the Marines. The Pentagon had determined several awards had been inappropriately downgraded and now accurately reflect the extreme risk the Marines knowingly accepted. Apple says it'll host its next launch event next month. Analysts expect the company will announce their latest iPhones and Apple Watches. The launch is set to take place September 9th at Apple's headquarters in Cupertino, California. Scott Carr, NBC News Radio.
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7: 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Riverside County Vector Control Program has confirmed its first two detections of West Nile virus in the unincorporated area of Riverside County. The first positive mosquito pool was identified during routine surveillance in Nuevo. The second detection was confirmed through laboratory testing of a dead bird found near Spencer's Park in the unincorporated area of Murrieta. In response to the positive mosquito pool in Nuevo, the Riverside County Vector Control Program conducted an ultra-low volume ground application using truck-mounted sprayers to reduce the adult mosquito population in the infected area on August 25th. New rules will limit the types of replacement tires Californians can buy, a move state officials say will save drivers money. The tire manufacturers, however, disagree. Under the new standards, about 70% of the tires currently sold in California will no longer qualify for sale once the regulations are implemented. Supporters argue the rules will benefit the environment, improve vehicle fuel efficiency, and over time save drivers money at the pump. Critics counter that the regulations will lead to significantly higher tire prices, outweighing any fuel savings. The regulations will be implemented in two phases, the first in 2029 and the second in 2033, so we have a little bit of time. Free bus rides are being offered for anyone 18 or younger on RTA buses through the end of the year. All that is required is a valid RTA youth ID, a school ID, or other proof of age when boarding. For NBC News Radio, KCAA 1050 AM and Express 106.5 FM, I'm Lillian Vasquez, and you're up to date.
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9: Psst. Hey, you. Yeah, you. Do you know where you are? Well, you've done it now. You're listening to KCAA Loma Linda, your CNBC news station. So expect the unexpected.

0: Now, I have been poking fun at POTUS over the past few nights, trying to fulfill my duties as a late night comedian. And it's gotten a lot of reactions from a lot of people on both sides of the aisle. But today, I'm really starting to feel like my pal Jimmy Kimmel, because my monologue has caught the attention of the gang over at Fox News.
1: Happy TDS Tuesday, primetime second favorite day of the week. We're raising awareness for one of the most infectious mind viruses sweeping the nation, Trump derangement syndrome. Next up to bat, Jelly Roll. They should put a warning label on Ozempic. Side effects can include increased risk of TDS. If you notice signs like irritability, depression, and trouble sleeping, please see a doctor.
0: Okay, first of all, Jesse, I'll have you know Ozempic is the only drug I haven't tried. I know it sounds unbelievable, but I lost weight the old-fashioned way. Cocaine.
2: Jelly Roll, doing great this week for Jimmy Kimmel. Okay, so we were talking to Carl about just the Republican hypocrisy is off the charts. We were talking about Ricky Schroeder. Like, first of all, just don't say anything on the day someone dies that's that beloved. But he's like, oh, I didn't agree with her on trans rights and vaccine. Well, then shut up, right? But, oh, but I loved her. We were talking about drag queens. And I say this Texas judge struck down the state's ban on drag shows in a decision that invoked Dolly Parton and also offered a key piece of advice for those who might be offended by his call. The judge declared the law so vague it was unconstitutional. This was involving who I mentioned, drag queen Bridget Bandit, sometimes, you know, who impersonates Dolly. The judge is a Reagan appointee. He said anyone who was upset by his decision had an easy answer. He said, finally, for those who find such activities as described in this case offensive, the solution is relatively simple. Just don't go.
3: Right.
2: You know. But again, like, shut your pie hole. But, you know, obviously you can't go, oh, I only like these parts of Dolly. I didn't like those parts. Whatever. Right?
3: God,
2: you know
3: what person.
2: Do you know what reminded me of? The day my dad's running mate, Barry Goldwater, died, I was hosting, the hell's the name
3: Equal
2: of it?
3: Time.
2: Equal Time with Babe Buchanan. Mm-hmm. And so I said, you know, Barry was very openly pro-gay rights and pro-choice on the Senate floor in the 80s. Interesting. Mm-hmm. And she's like, yeah, well, we had a good run with him there for a minute, Stephanie. Like, meaning, oh, I'm sorry, the later part of his life and anything you disagree with, that didn't count.
3: Right.
2: So the day he dies, you don't have anything nice to say because, you know, he wasn't.
3: Right.
2: Okay, whatever. Okay, thank you. Andy said conservatives out here pretending they love Dolly after taking funds away from her library. They did not appreciate her light. You know, if you love someone's light, you got to love all of it. And that was what she stood for, is including everybody, right? Ay, ay, ay. This one. I have not seen such an outpouring of love since the death of Princess Diana. I knew neither one of them, but this death had me in tears all day. She could relate to everybody. This one I didn't know. Dolly was a huge animal activist. I've maxed out. However, spreading the word is always helpful. Rest in peace, Dolly. And I just, on and on. Hold, please. This one. Who said, I was the first woman to burn my bra. It took the fire department 4 days to put it out.
3: Jessica Rabbit.
2: Yeah, good guess.
3: Okay.
2: Dolly Parton. No, Carl was talking about how funny she was. I thought it's really true. You know, she's such an inspiration to comedians, actors, musicians, songwriters, singers, you know, just act. I mean, she really was an activist. She was a civil rights leader. I mean, she was everything.
3: And the first person she made fun of was herself.
2: Yeah.
3: Someone that people in the White House don't even know how to do.
2: Yeah. No, exactly. And also, just like that look was by design. And I thought this was a great one. Renee, just, we were talking about what a feminist anthem the whole movie and song 9 to 5 was. Renee said, important to remember, Dolly was a Mensa level genius. She wrote a song every single day. There's a vault with thousands of recordings of songs she's written that we've never heard. She played over 30 instruments. Her business acumen led her to own her own publishing and master's rights before anyone ever even talked about such a thing. And the fact that she gave so much of it away. Right?
3: Mm-hmm.
2: Chris, who said, of course Black Lives Matter? Do we think our little white asses are the only ones that matter? No.
3: Jessica Rabbit.
2: No. Okay, that was a good guess. Yes, I already did that one. Dolly Parton. Okay. Yeah, and then, by the way, someone else's favorite story was the same as Carl's, that she entered a drag show and got lost. Okay, one more. Dolly Parton had something to say about climate breakdown, too. Her 2023 single, World on Fire, was anti-MAGA, anti-Trump, pro-climate action, pro-unity. The closing lyrics, let's heal the hurt, let kindness work.
3: Mm-hmm.
2: Oh, God. We just, You know what? We're going to have to all be Dolly, Chris. We're going to have to spread the light ourselves.
3: Well, I mean, if that's the gift she left us, I can think of worse things.
2: Yeah.
3: You know?
2: Oh, also, a lot of people commenting, Hurricane Dolly is currently forming in the Atlantic.
3: It is.
2: If it takes out Mar-a-Lago, I might have to believe in religion and the afterlife a teeny bit. That might make... You, that might knock the atheist out of you, Hurricane Dolly.
3: Yeah, it wouldn't. It would be an amazing coincidence, though.
2: Yes, it certainly would. I have so much Dolly, I don't know what to do with it. Okay, let's... Eric in Wisconsin.
4: Like right now.
2: Hello.
3: Oh,
2: Eric.
3: Oh.
2: Oh, are you on? Are you cheating on me with another show? Hi, Eric. Hi, Eric. Eric, you're on the Stephanie Miller Show.
4: You're on. Wow, I'm glad to be able to be included. I love you guys.
2: Thank
4: okay.
2: you. Thank
4: just,
2: you.
4: Say that, but it's just a couple things I want to say, obviously, about Dolly. You know, in a nutshell, Dolly was DEI. That's what she stood for. And, you know, I'm not going to attack people that try to say they love her. It's, we all know the hypocrisy of that, but, you know, she stood for that from the beginning. And actually, one of the funniest clips I saw this looking through her like we all did, was her singing a Sly and the Family Stone song with Kermit the Frog.
2: Yes.
4: Everyday
2: I saw
4: People.
2: That clip. Yeah.
4: And it was not the cutest thing ever.
2: Did you see the with her with Bette Midler singing Islands in the Stream and Bette's, you know, dressed as a fish, a mermaid?
4: No, I didn't miss I missed that one. But that's the thing. We're looking through all... I might grew up with her. I saw 9 at 5. My sister bought me to that when it came out. And I was like immediately was seeing, hey, that's a nice person.
2: Yeah,
4: you know?
2: Yeah.
4: And
2: Jody Hamilton posted a clip of her with her mom, Carol Burnett. I mean, there's just so many magical clips.
4: I know. I did it
2: all day yesterday.
4: And we are honoring her with being so kind, but there's a lot of us out there. There's a lot of nice people. I'm not including myself necessarily. I'm just saying we can do this, you know? And I think...
2: Yeah.
4: If
2: no,
4: we stone with positivity.
2: Eric, that's a good point. I've joked that Donald Trump has made me mean, but it really is true that the fact Dolly maintained how just unbelievably nice she was to everybody is really a lesson to all of us. Because I used to be nicer, remember, Chris?
3: Mm-hmm. Oh, yeah, kind of.
2: People used to say, just old and bitter now, beaten down. Okay.
3: Well, I think OJ made you bitter.
2: Is that where it started?
3: Yeah.
2: Because I remember when I walked to my old campus of USC, you walked by him, and I'm like, hey, Juice, remember that, you know, back in the, oh, my God, it's Juice. Because when I grew up in Buffalo, he was the star of the Buffalo Bills, and he graduated from USC. It was like, oh, USC, Buffalo Bill, OJ, hi. Yeah.
3: And then he went and killed some people.
2: What? What are you saying? Brian says, and now Tim Curry, go home, Grim Reaper. You're drunk. Drunk. Let someone else drive. You've missed the wrong 80-year-old twice. Susan in Arizona. Hello, Susan.
5: Hi there. I appreciate you giving me a couple minutes. This is an emotional week on so many levels.
2: I'll say.
5: I just would like to make some parallels. That Elvis and Dolly had so many parallels in their iconic lives. They were both quiet philanthropists. Maybe people didn't know that about, you know, both of them at the time. And then Trump also massages Elvis's fans as if, I love him. And he used his music during his rallies and he just to garner their support. And, you know, think of Dolly's songs that she sang. We knew her politics. And then the same with Elvis. He sang In the Ghetto, and If I Can Dream, and Walk a Mile in My Shoes. And the other thing, bless his heart, but Andy Cohen on Anderson's show this week kind of made a mistake about the song, you know, I Will Always Love You. Mm-hmm. The truth of that is Elvis wanted to do it, and he approached Dolly, and she was excited because she loved Elvis, but yet it was Colonel Parker that said, we would only take it if we get the rights, not Elvis. Unfortunately, Andy said Elvis, and I thought, oh, God, the whole world's going to think Elvis was an idiot. But no, it was Parker who was such a crazy, like a Trumper.
2: No, I understand, because, you know, Chris is like my Colonel Parker, so I understand.
3: Yeah, I take credit for everything you do.
2: Yeah, anything bad you think about me, it's because of Chris.
6: And he overworks you.
2: Yes, Sam. Yes.
3: Oh, my God.
2: Yes. Poor me. Wah. I'll call my own ambulance.
3: I have Sam's back all the time, and he craps on me.
6: I had to throw that comparison.
2: We're pulling the child back and forth between us. Let's stand on both sides of the room and see who he runs to.
3: Yeah. Okay. I like a puppy.
2: Patty said the White House flags at half-staff for Dolly from an administration who cut off funding for her free book program is on brand. Thank you. Not to mention vaccine research.
3: Yeah. Disneyland lowered its flags yesterday. Yeah.
2: Well, everybody did. Yeah. I mean, everybody. God, Chris, the bridges and buildings all over the world is just, yeah.
3: Everything lit up pink.
2: Yep. Yeah. Or like rainbow. Yeah.
3: Yeah.
2: Thanked Dolly for the tightrope she walked so that young girls like me could grow up dreaming of joining the circus, too?
3: Jessica Rabbit.
2: No. Taylor Swift. See, I threw you a curveball there. Okay. Yeah, just think of the amount of people she inspired.
3: Sure.
2: So many different ways, right? And so many different walks of life. Okay, and then bless her heart, as a Southern gal would say, Darlene Graham.
3: Oh.
2: By the way, wasn't our friend Ellen Grayson right? The Republican plan is just hurry up and die.
3: Yeah.
2: I think we have that.
3: GOP
2: yeah.
3: health plan.
2: Oh, right. Oh, well, I was thinking of Patsy from AbFab.
3: That's what it's called.
2: Oh, okay. Yes.
7: Oh, for God's sake, just die.
2: So this was supposed to be a good story that her parents basically worked themselves to death?
3: I don't think she's the best campaigner.
2: Wait, what? She's like, oh, they went to work even if they were sick, and they died when I was 11. I'm like...
3: That's good.
2: Okay, well, God bless them, and God bless America. Is that the plan?
3: Universal health care would have helped that a little bit, maybe.
2: Yeah.
8: Gun control, government-run health care, abortion until the moment of birth.
2: Oh, please.
8: Bad idea after bad idea. Annie Andrews backs them all. My parents worked long, hard hours to make ends meet. We didn't take vacations. If they were sick, they had to get up and go to work. Because the doors weren't open, we weren't making money. My mother passed away when I was 11, and my father just over a year later.
2: So, wow, that's a happy story. So what? That's something to aspire to? I'm confused. Just live a joyless, work-filled existence, and don't go to the doctor, and then just die when your child's 11?
3: Some small business owners, especially like retail and bars and stuff like that,
2: right?
3: They have to stay open or they lose money. I get that. There are a lot of Democrats who live that life, too.
2: Yes, you heard her, America. Live a sad, joyless existence, work when you're sick, and then die and let your children grow up parentless. Okay. And Dr. Andy Andrews, who sounds fantastic, has some other thoughts.
9: What she said there was that her healthcare plan is you should work hard until you die. I'm a physician who's worked on the front lines of America's broken healthcare system for 20 years, taking care of South Carolina's sick and injured children. I've sat with parents who are concerned that they're not going to be able to afford their child's insulin or their child's asthma inhaler. I've talked to parents who show up at the emergency department unexpectedly with a sick or injured child who now are worried they're going to be thrown into bankruptcy. I believe that we deserve better. I believe that Darlene's parents deserved better.
2: Wow. I have heard nothing but good things about her. We're trying to get her on the show, but I think it is spectacularly good news that Trump got his unbelievably flawed candidate in. I can't think of anyone less qualified. By the way, remember when they called Kamala Harris a DEI hire? Mm-hmm. The Vice President of the United States, Attorney General of California, Senator?
3: Mm-hmm.
2: DEI hire. But Darlene Graham is...
3: Right.
2: Okay. All right. Just... point that out. 20 minutes. We have John Fugelsang coming up and John Pavlovitz. All of hour three. We need lots of Johns. 20 minutes after the hour, this portion of the show brought to you by Incogni. I'm telling you, I love these weekly reports I get from Incogni, my monthly privacy report. They tell me all of the requests that have been completed. 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

0: Stephanie Miller.
1: Okay.
2: Boy, this is Grammy winning.
1: All right. This brings up another favorite Dolly Parton clip. Did you hear her say there's so much focus on my boobs? I thought people notice I have a great ass, too.
2: Yeah. She said that on David Letterman.
1: Yeah. It was on the top 10 list. Yeah, exactly. So we just played the unbelievably unqualified Darlene Graham.
2: Uh-huh.
1: Remember DEI hire Kamala Harris? Can I just say thank you for the love? Tobias Wolf on Threads said, Vice President Harris ran one of the most well-executed, tightly disciplined campaign under the most difficult circumstances within the most intense global atmosphere of anti-incumbent sentiment in modern history of U.S. politics and came very close to winning while helping Democrats sustain far less severe losses in Congress that could easily have occurred and lost less vote share than almost any other incumbent party among democracies around the world. I will never not praise her accomplishments. She got more votes than anybody in history, as I recall. By the way, Trump voters, not very happy.
2: No, they're not.
1: Yes, here we go.
3: President Trump promised to bring down prices. You voted for him 3 times. Are you disappointed?
4: Very disappointed.
3: Why?
4: Because the prices haven't gone down. I don't know. I'm over it, I think. Over the Trump thing. The Trump wagon, whatever you want to call it.
1: Okay. My favorite was the clip we played last hour. Do you have a message for President Trump? Yes, you.
2: And that was a Trump voter.
1: Oh, by the way, have you seen his new strategy for the midterms? He's going to run. He's going to make it all about him and run on his record, which is the Captain 30% approval rating, which is I co-sign that.
2: Do you endorse that?
1: I endorse that idea. That is a good idea. Let's make this all about a referendum on Trump. What an idiot. Yeah. Nick in Chicago. Hello, Nick. Welcome.
5: Hey, Stephanie, how's it going?
1: Good, go ahead.
5: I just wanted to say, you know, like, Dolly was so amazing, right? We all loved her. We almost, like, didn't deserve her in our lives, pretty much. And we're grateful that we had her and stuff. And now with Tim Curry and everything, losing him, it's almost like, you know, a huge downer to pretty much everybody who agreed with them and stuff. So to kind of make the universe right, you know, I think somebody who's, you know, on the other side, evil and negative, should go. And if I may, can I nominate Donald Trump, please? Thank you. I love the show.
1: Okay, thank you. Chris LaVoy frowns on that sort of sentiment. Wink. Okay. Can I just say, it's not just Trump. All of these maggots, they live to be the anti-Dolly, right? Like, to troll and be divisive and mean. So this idiot, who's the idiot, the basketball player that went to harass the WNBA players?
2: Enes
1: Kanter.
2: Kanter Freedom.
1: Yeah. Aaron Rupar said these posts from America First Policy Institute show that Enes Kanter Freedom not only colluded with the Trump grift on his WNBA stunt, but is also on the take from MAGA. He's literally the paid protester Republicans scream about. I mean, unbelievable, right? Let's just go harass WNBA players about, you know, and be mean about trans women when there's not one trans person in the WNBA. What? This is a joke. Of a party. 29 minutes after the hour, John Fugel sang next.

0: It's Thursday night, and you're grabbing drinks with some friends. Started off with a pitcher for the table, which quickly becomes two. There's pool. And there's the photo booth.
1: All right, everybody, squeeze in. Say cheese!
0: Followed naturally by an order of wings. And another.
1: Can we get some extra ranch sauce?
0: Then there's the ceremonial nightcap.
1: So what are we doing this weekend?
0: And lastly, it's back to the car, which, if you're buzzed...
2: 6-8-8-9-10-4.
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3: And now a weather update. 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

0: I don't want a government that colludes with criminals. And I believe that the executive branch is a crime syndicate. I think Jared Kushner is a dip who has failed forward his entire life. Why is he in the center of meeting with Vladimir Putin? Why is he meeting with Benjamin Netanyahu? Why is he getting so rich all of the day, all the time?
1: Thank you, Jen Welch. Thank you. All right, we needed to double John today. We are in a national trauma. We are in a national mourning over Dolly Parton, a true Christian. So we have Pastor John Pavlovitz coming up next hour, and this personal comedy Jesus here. Not Friday. It's Thursday. I know. Oh well. Wrong jingle. Yeah. Hi, good morning. Happy Thursday, John Fugelsang.
2: Hey, good morning, everybody. So nice to be back in the States. And yeah, it's good to see you, Steffi. I'm glad the audio is working. And hi. Yes.
1: Hi.
3: Hello. Good.
2: Hi. Congratulations, Darlene Graham. Please, thank you, party that warned me about DEI, for putting her up. I've been in Europe for 9 days. I've been missing all of this stuff.
1: Yeah. Well, I have to say, I never met her. I don't know if you did, but I can't stop crying about Dolly Parton. I can't stop watching clips. I can't, you know, I think we were saying it's just, we're in such a darkness in this country, and she's just was a light. She was complete and total. I'm discovering all these things I didn't even know that she did.
2: Really?
1: And I think it's like you and John Pavlovitz talk about all the time. She's the kind of Christian that Christians should be, but aren't. Right.
2: Well, she's a Jesus Christian, right? Like, you got some Christians follow the Bible, and some Christians follow their church, and some Christians follow Christianity. And the Bible tells you to follow none of that. The Bible tells you to follow Jesus if you are a Christian. And that's why you have so many douchebags posing as Christians. And Dolly Parton was the real thing. She was kind and loving to everyone. She cared about the marginalized. She used the capital of her wealth and her fame to help those less fortunate. She never forgot where she came from, but she kept growing intellectually and emotionally her entire life. And let me tell you, that rock and roll album she put out last year, I really hope more people listen to it now, because her cover of Purple Rain, recorded when she was 78, is one of the best things you can hear.
1: Yep.
2: Her cover of Bob Seger's Night Moves, check it out, guys. It's great stuff.
1: How about when she put a Dallas Cowboys cheerleader outfit on and sang at halftime when she was 70?
2: Yeah,
1: looks amazing, and
2: how
1: about Stairway to Heaven, which made me cry all over again? Did you see her version of Stairway to Heaven?
2: She does a cover of Let It Be on her rock and roll album, and Paul and Ringo do backup for her.
3: Wow,
2: this just came out last year. Yeah. And the cover she's done over the years, she's done so many albums over the years, and her stuff doesn't get a lot of airplay. But like, this is the lady that Bob Dylan reviewed as a songwriter. She is such an incredible American. Her charity just makes her a great soul. And you know what? There's a lot of people out there like Dolly. There's a lot of people who aren't celebrities, who have just as much love and are just as giving and just as accepting of minorities and trans people as Dolly was. And we get to be on the side of those people.
1: Yes. As Chris said earlier, I'm such a whore. I needed two Johns this morning. But
2: oh, my God. This show's got more Johns than a Portuguese cat house. What are you doing?
1: But Pastor John, I mean, you know, I can do guess the quote, and you would be able to guess either Fugelsang or Pavlovitz.
3: I'd just say John, and I'd be right.
1: Yeah, you'd be right. Uh-huh. But he said, no, MAGA, Dolly Parton was not one of you. She was not MAGA in any way. She was its beautiful counterpoint. She was a vaccine-supporting, nature-preserving, book-loving, trans-defending, gay icon, and nearly everything she stood for flies in the face of the cruel, sneering, exclusionary narcissism of your vile, bloviating spray-pan messiah and his hateful movement, which you so joyfully partner in. I mean, I think
2: that sounds like me, but I would have had a Bible reference and a penis joke.
1: And a D joke. Yeah, a D joke would have, sure, yes. So that's how you know the difference in the John quotes.
3: Right.
2: Exactly right. I'm here to help.
1: I mean, but it's so true. It's just, you can't help but just, you're like, oh my God, keep her name out of your mouth. She stood for everything you stand against. I mean,
2: well, she stood for love, And I mean, it's one of the reasons why we can't hate these people. I know how natural it feels and how righteous it feels. But hate makes you stupid. We see good people proving that on social media every day. Dolly did not hate right-wing people. She was warm and loving to them. And I know that her light and her kindness influenced a lot of people who otherwise might have been country music douchebag right-wing people into opening their heart, recognizing what it's supposed to be about. So, I mean, she's just a great artist on so many levels and a great humanitarian on so many. really good actress.
1: Yeah,
2: too.
1: Someone said Dolly Parton was the Christian a lot of people pretend they are. I mean, that's what your whole book and your second book is about fake Christians. And I think that's the difference is you go, that's what a true, that's what Jesus would do. Everything
2: I mean, look what
1: Dolly does.
2: What she did for literacy, for young people, what she did to get books into the hands of poor kids alone mm-hmm. would make her an enemy of MAGA for all eternity. But
1: yeah,
2: I mean,
1: they cut funding for her Imagination Library in Missouri.
2: Of course they did. I mean, this is a woman who bought uniforms for black high schools for their marching bands, and she didn't take any credit for it because this was her ministry. You know, the nicest people are the ones who don't want credit for all
1: yes.
2: of their charity. Dolly Parton spent her entire life never getting where she's from.
1: No, I just did several stories this morning, John, that I never heard of. Because you're right. She also had something, you know, Trump has never been equated with humility. She didn't want credit. I mean, it's... But I just thought, and meanwhile, these are the headlines we're confronted with. Navy moves to punish sailor who attempted suicide by jumping overboard.
2: After his dad, too.
1: Yeah. A judge dismissed a lawsuit from a civilian engineer after it was determined that her report of being raped in her bed aboard a Navy transport ship was within her duties and must be treated as a workers' comp claim. Covey said under Hegseth, rape is considered to be just part of a woman's duty aboard Navy ships.
2: Yeah, that's good. By the way, that will be in the first paragraph of Hegseth's obituary someday years from now. I mean, these guys are not going to win. You have to remember, as dark as it seems right now, they are incompetent. I mean, think Bush and Cheney and 10 times stupider and 10 times stupider. This is all going to be in their obituaries because there's more of us than there are of them. There are more Dolly Partons in the society than there are Kid Rocks. Mm-hmm. And I know they don't show up to vote enough, but there's more kindness than there is evil. That horrible Caucasian people that allowed slavery, that allowed segregation, that allowed children in the workplace, that's still controlling our government now. I mean, it seems like that's what America is, but you know there's more of us than there are of them, and more of us are showing up.
1: You just referenced Darlene Graham, and we just played the soundbite. And as you said, the GOP health care plan is finally announced and appears to be work yourself to death before your kids can grow up. I'm like, I don't know. She thought that story was somehow inspirational, right? You're like, oh, your parents never took a day off work and they died when you were 11. Like, oh. Okay.
2: Yeah, it's nice to know her ability to read the room is what's in the closet for this part of the family, I guess.
1: That is their
2: health care plan. It's still their health care plan.
1: Hurry up and die. Yeah, exactly.
2: Yeah.
1: So, by the way, we've talked so much about what Dolly's done more for education and kids than the last 80 years of Republicans, right? You know, over 300 million books she's given away from her library. And you said my dad was a public school teacher. And he always said the toughest part of the job were, one, having to pay for your own classroom chalk, and two, performing a gender reassignment surgery during class hours without parents finding out. I mean...
2: We don't talk about it enough. You know, the teachers unions have fought for years to just give us the chalk and the erasers and the anesthesia and surgical equipment we need to perform gender reassignment surgeries during the home ec.
1: We'll throw that in.
2: It's abandoning our teachers.
1: But John, what degree of the base still believes Trump when he says, on my orders, they're reversing the gender assignment surgeries they're doing in schools? The lie is about the first lie. But
2: Here's the thing, Steffi. This level of stupid has always existed in America, but the internet has made us encounter greater levels of stupid than the human brain was ever supposed to come up with. And I mean, we face so much hate and so much stupid and so many lies every day that we never face before the internet. So it's easy to get burned out over how dumb we are, believe me. But look, no one's buying any of this.
1: You retweeted, Andrew Weinstein said the U.S. and Canada have been friends, partners, and allies for more than 150 years across 32 presidential administrations. Now, solely because of the arrogance and competence and ego of one current occupant of the White House, that relationship is being driven straight toward a cliff. And you just said, yes, but dumb people didn't mind seeing cops beaten on the Capitol steps for a lie. What about their arrogance and incompetence? They deserve some credit, too. I mean...
2: I mean, Donald Trump promised he would eliminate the national debt within 8 years. 10 years later, is it 40 trillion?
1: Yeah.
2: He is personally responsible, one man, for 25% of that 40 trillion. It's like a reverse Kickstarter. I mean, the guy crowdfunded more debt. Every child out there is going to be born holding a W-9. for the next century because of this guy.
1: Yeah, this Norm Eisen said, from the Kennedy Center to the slush fund to the reflecting pool, deference to Trump is turning to defiance. As I told the New York Times, our wins and those in many more cases help mark an inflection point. Pro-democracy forces are standing up. Boy, I hope so, John. I mean, it really is, we're aligned against the forces of evil at this point. And God bless the Mark Eliases and Norm Eisens and all the people that are, I mean, it's just a day.
2: Gotta remember, they're so evil, and they're not going to be able to rig this in any way that makes them look good. And the amount of people who think they're not evil is small and smaller every day. In 10 years, they're going to deny they ever voted for this guy.

0: Rogan's acting career didn't work out, if you ask me, because
1: Joe's known all along. He's known all along. He has to play dumb to keep the audience from turning on him.
2: Yeah.
1: Yeah, I mean, Delicate Dance will be watching him do for the next 2 years.
2: Yeah, I guess he found out the, what was computer store guy that claimed he found the laptop was blind? Like,
1: yeah, but guys, his phone was, Hunter's phone was hacked, man. Joe Rogan has to play, playing dumb made Joe Rogan really rich. So yeah, like, wait a second, you're telling me the Earth revolves around the sun? Who does for some of you? You'll see more of all these guys, because they're going to want to have careers once this is over, Steph.
3: Exactly.
2: Yep.
1: They've been wrong about everything. They cheered on all the evil, all these miserable punks, these Tony Hinchcliffe, these hack comics who have just turned a blind eye and played dumb to white supremacy, dumb to sexual abuse, dumb to all the lies. All these manosphere mediocrities, baby. They're all going to have to find new material, and they're all going to try to be dumb about it. They'll probably get away with it.
2: Yep. You mentioned, since we've been talking about Darlene Graham, I just can't get over. Troy said, so apparently a woman who served as Attorney General of California, U.S. Senator, and Vice President of the United States somehow isn't qualified to be president, but being the sister of a U.S. Senator qualifies someone to be a U.S. Senator. Got it.
1: Well, when a reality show star who becomes president says the sister of the dead closeted man is qualified, that's all America needs.
2: All right. I still stand by my, we need to change this to the United States of Mark Elias. So when he says something, the claims against Donald Trump's anti-voting executive order in the U.S. Postal Service are now clearly ripe, and I am representing the Democratic Party to block it from taking effect. I am realistic about the Supreme Court, but I believe we will win. God, I hope so. It's just a daily slog, this fight
1: against...
2: There's
1: four of us, and listen, it's going to take the rest of our lifetimes to get a decent Supreme Court. I mean, I want to hear someone with the real solutions about this, because... Look what they did with the mailing this week. They're trying every way they can to show that they are opposed to democracy and just all in favor of power. This has always been the struggle from the time this country began. It's never been liberal versus conservative. It's always been aristocracy versus democracy. The founders, for all their good points, thought only powerful white landowning men should be allowed to vote.
2: Yeah.
1: And it's been 150 years of that exact struggle of the aristocracy, like John Roberts.
2: Chris likes to refer to it as tops versus bottoms. You know what I'm saying? It is the top versus the bottom. It's not really.
1: Yeah, I don't think they've earned that, Chris. I don't think they've earned that appellation.
3: All right. Okay.
2: All right. We love you.
3: I stand corrected.
2: We love you, John Fugel, saying, you know, sexyliberal.com is where you would get tickets to the one big sexy liberal show October 24th right here in Los Angeles. Please, you have to see Sir John live on stage to appreciate with Mark Hamill and all the other forces of good. So we love
1: today. We're taping a special for SiriusXM airing tomorrow with Jennifer Connelly and Joel Edgerton about the new season of Dark Matter on Apple. And we're taping that in like 5 minutes. So that's tomorrow. But today's my first day back on the air after 9 days.
2: Yay.
4: Welcome back.
2: Welcome home. Team Progress missed you. Okay.
1: Take care.
2: Okay. Goodbye.
4: Bye.
2: 48 minutes after the hour, this portion of the show brought to you by Cozy Earth. Yes, when I got locked out of my own bedroom, don't ask, I was wearing my fantastic new blossom color Cozy Earth pajamas, short sleeve. Thank you. Very hot here this week.
3: I'm glad you weren't commando like you usually are.
2: No, I looked really eleganza for the parade of locksmiths that
3: showed up,
2: arrived at my house.
3: Paraded through your house.
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2: Hey, did you hear that? 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
1: The morbidly rich who bought our government are counting on you to sit this thing out. 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Hartman with two N's at the end. 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Check it out.
2: Peek-a-boo, peek-a-boo, smile.
3: Smile, buddy.
2: Come on, smile. 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
3: Maybe he's not a smiler.
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0: this portion of the show. Wait, I'm putting lipstick on. Okay, brought to you by Freedom From Religion Foundation. I'm telling you.
1: Yeah, because these commercials aren't on video at all.
0: No.
1: So it's important to have lipstick on for audio.
0: Jesus knows what I look like. 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I'm currently a member of Dollyism. I'm just going to try to be Dolly Parton for the rest of my life. 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
1: Yes.
0: Covey, we talked to Malcolm Nance about this, but Covey posts, the CIA director went to Russia to beg for help with the denuclearization of Iran, only for Iran and Russia to sign an agreement to build a new nuclear power plant the next day. Oh, my God. How does he not understand? He keeps sucking up to Putin. Putin's helping Iran kill us, kill our... They are supplying Iran with weapons to kill us and destroy our bases, etc. Okay. And Gertie says it's official. Trump did buy the toxic meat. China refused because it was deadly to humans, brought it in illegally, purposely avoided inspection, and is now it's officially recalled for toxins. He literally knowingly put deadly food products into our market. He must be held accountable. That's just today's. I love that the agriculture secretary can't tell us where the mystery meat is from because that. He is actively trying to kill all of us. Do you understand? Okay. Oh.
1: Especially people like me who eat a lot of lettuce and a lot of beef.
0: A lot of meat. Yeah.
1: Yes.
0: RFK Jr. told an audience that one of the 72 vaccines given to children, none of them have been tested against a placebo. Children aren't given 72 vaccines, and the ones they are given have been placebo tested. He's now the HHS secretary overseeing the agencies set those.
1: That is an outright lie.
0: How about this? Do we have 13? Here he is.
1: All right.
2: We're doing a better job than any country in the world at controlling the measles outbreak. This is a worldwide epidemic. And it's happening because of the lockdowns, because many kids did not get vaccinated during the lockdowns.
0: Oh, my God.
1: So it's Biden's fault.
0: You've been the biggest disseminator of anti-vax disinformation.
1: Also, who first did the lockdowns?
0: Yeah, the Trump administration. And you're the one that he discouraged people getting vaccinated. Oh, my God. Yes. Senator who cast decisive vote for RFK says no one should die from measles. Oh, thanks again, Bill Cassidy. Now a warning. Now he has a warning for us about Bobby Kennedy. He said no one needs...
3: Now a warning?
0: That's what his name is from now on. Senator, now a warning.
1: Okay.
0: He said no one needs to die from measles in 2026. Misinformation and misguided policies. Gosh, where could those be coming from? Are leaving children unprotected against a disease we know how to prevent. The vaccine is safe and effective. Parents should talk to their doctor about protecting their children from this disease. Thank you, Senator. Now a warning once again.
1: Just want to reiterate, Trump closed the country down. Biden opened it up.
0: What do you mean they didn't get vaccinated? Sputter. Lockdowns has nothing to do with getting vaccinated or not. Because of vaccine idiot and anti-vaccine idiots like you more people didn't get vaccinated.
1: But let's just say that people didn't get vaccinated because of lockdowns. Trump's the one who locked everything down.
0: Yes.
1: Biden opened everything up.
0: Thank you. 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Dear God, vote for Democrats if you want to fix this. 58 minutes after the hour, Pastor John Pavlovitz next.
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1: It is called Controlled Chaos right here at KCAA 1050 AM, 106.5 FM in the Inland Empire. Good morning, everybody. Gary Garver on a hot effing Thursday, but as soon as 9 a.m. rolls around, I'll be on the road to Fontucky, as they call it. Go play golf with my buddy Joel at Empire Lakes, and then we're heading to the Charger-Ram game at SoFi Stadium, so I have a nice day planned after this. But we got to do a show, because the show must go on. The show must go on. And today, as all Thursdays go, we have Gabe Rains of Sacred Awakens on the phone to talk about insane things that are happening on planet Earth. Good morning, Gabe. What's going on?
2: Hey, brother, man. Just, man, surviving the heat down here as well. We got that heat wave. It was, I don't know, 103, 111 heat index yesterday, and they're forecasting more of it today.
1: Yeah, it's crazy, man. So, it's like it's nuts.
2: You, man. Dodging the elements. But, you know, Gary, what I don't understand is Texas got rocked last week with the passing of, you know, one of the famed ZZ Top members, Mr. Frank Beard. And now something that hit close home to you is, man, Dolly passed away.
1: Yeah, that was a bummer. That was a total bummer. She passed away a couple days ago at the age of 80. A very thoughtful soul. She did so many things for so many people. She was authentic, real. You know, they were talking about her, and I was like, man, I try to live like that too. I really do, being authentic and real and self-deprecating and this and that. And I think it goes a long ways when you're just real. And she came from a poor background, and you know, people are goof on her because she had that big blonde hair and those big boobs and stuff. And she just ate it up. She loved every moment of it. She took it head on, and I loved her. I interviewed her for the Howard Stern Show, and it was a great interview. And a very special person that left the planet a couple days ago. And then we just lost Tim Curry of the Rocky Horror Picture Show. That's his claim to fame. And he passed away at the age of 82. That's kind of crazy.
2: You know, what's crazy to me is you got all these conspiracy theory people out there. And, you know, Gary, we're truth seekers, and I just happen to tune into all that. And how can you take somebody you don't know and then form an opinion about them and then form a conspiracy and say that they're this or they're that? That's what I love about you is that, you know, you've got a different perspective because you live in Hollywood. You've lived in Hollywood. You've been a part of that scene, and you interviewed her, and you have a completely different opinion. Why? I mean, how is it that we idolize these people and then we form this opinion and then all of a sudden it becomes a theory?
1: In what capacity? What are you talking about?
2: Well, I mean, the negative theory. I mean, like, you know, what people say about the elite and the rich and, you know, they form the opinion that they're this or they're that, that they're part of the cabal, that they're, you know, Nephilim, that they're, you know, I mean, there's a lot of theories out there, but, you know, Dolly did a lot of good, as you're saying, that she, you know, a lot of people don't know she's in the Rock and Roll Hall of Fame.
1: Yeah.
2: Right.
1: Yeah. She
2: so
1: is.
2: How can you take someone like that and then put a negative spin on it? I mean, it's one of the things, like, it's just like a civilian. Okay. Like somebody that is not part of Hollywood that hasn't interviewed a lot of these stars. I've met, you know, some of them, the ZZ Top guys I did, but you know, why do we do that as a society? Why do we worship and we idolize these people and then we mourn them? Some of us do, right? But then others take their fame and take it and make it about something bad. They say that they're part of the cabal or they're part of the evil or they're part of this or they're part of that. When, how do you know? I mean, you don't know what they do behind closed doors. We don't know. We only know what's shown in Hollywood, what's shown in the media, what's shown on TMZ, or what's on the radio, or, you know, like somebody like you tells us.
1: Yeah.
2: I mean, it's just, you know, Gary, it's disheartening.
1: Well, listen, man, the bottom line is that, you know, we love to build our idols up and then we love tearing them down. That's just the human race. I think people idolize celebrities, athletes, powerful people because they want to be that person. They want to have that power, that celebrity status or that money. And then they can't attain it. They probably will never attain it. They get jealous of the people whoever it is, and then they bring him down. They try to tear him down. A classic example is Tom Brady. I mean, I think Tom Brady's the greatest quarterback of all time. He's won multiple Super Bowls. He seems like a friendly dude. Seems like he'd go out and have a beer with this cat. And people were just so jealous of him because he's good looking. He had a hot wife. He won all these Super Bowls. And they loved trying to tear people down like that. People hated Tom Brady. I'm like, why do you hate Tom Brady? He's a winner. I mean, I think it's cool to be a winner. I'm not jealous of somebody who's a winner or has power and that. But the human race is full of jealousy. And that's what it's all about. And it's kind of sad. We build these people up, idolize them, never have met them. You know, at least I've met a few of them, and I can get a sense of who's cool and who's not cool in Hollywood. But, the bottom line is they want to attain that status, and they probably won't in their lives, and they're jealous, and then they get upset. But just like the Kardashians, I never understood how anybody could worship the Kardashians. I mean, I literally to this day I say, if you follow the Kardashians, tune out the show. Please don't listen to my show. We're just on different wavelengths. We're not in the same realm. So just, if you're a Kardashian fan, just tune out the Control Chaos radio show and never turn it back on. Serious. I just never got it. I mean, they're that poontang of theirs is the kiss of death for so many people, so many guys. So I don't get it. I don't know. I don't worship anybody. I think I celebrate people that do well and kick ass. You know, so it's just a weird dynamic with the human race. People are jealous. People are upset because they're stuck in their lives, and they know that there's no way out for them. So there you go. That's my theory.
2: Yeah. And at this time and place, man, a lot of the people in Hollywood, the musicians, the actors, they are fallen. They take themselves out. Right. I mean, you know, if something was bad about Dolly, we would have heard about it before she passed.
1: Yeah.
2: You know. I mean, because you got Howard Stern falling right now. You've got all these other actors and celebrities where all this dirt's coming to the surface. Like, you know, the darkness is coming out. The veil is thin, Gary, and people are starting to see through it, and it's happening more and more and more. And, you know, and that kind of leads into the next thing, man. I mean, you got President Donald Trump, right? Some people like him. Some people don't. He's part of The Apprentice. And, you know, you didn't see this, but, man, his son has a hit taken out on his head, Gary.
1: What? Barron?
2: Yeah, $10 million.
1: Who?
2: Yeah.
1: Who the Iranians or who?
2: Yeah, the Iranians. Yep. The Iranians, man. And you
1: Do
2: know
1: they?
2: What?
1: I mean, they took out a hit on Barron Trump? Really?
2: Yep. $10 million, man. $10 million on this cat.
1: Wow.
2: Okay. Iranian state television broadcast and video discussing a potential assassination of President Trump's 20-year-old son, Barron Trump. Reuters reports that the broadcast claimed that Barron was being monitored for an alleged $10 million bounty that had been put on him.
1: Wow. All
2: right. So, you know, I started looking at that, and there's something that, you know, that I discussed with you. There's a book written by Ingersoll Rand. Okay. Now, Ingersoll Rand wrote this book. I believe, my brain is shot. I believe it was 1800s.
1: All right. Mid 1800s. All right. There you go.
2: Yeah. Mid 1800s. But he was a famous, he was a famous author. Okay. And he wrote this series of books, and talking about the Trump, what he called the Trump family. And it wasn't actually President Trump.
1: Well, how could it be?
2: Books.
1: He wasn't even born yet. I mean,
2: yeah. So you got, you know, so, but a lot of people actually don't do their due diligence or their research on this. But when he wrote these books, he talked about Barron Trump and these adventures of Barron Trump. And it goes into this whole thing. But basically, the crux of his book was he wrote a book, and it was Travelers and Adventures with Little Barron Trump and his wonderful dog. I think it was Bulger. And then Barron Trump's Marvelous Underground Journey. That was written in 1893. And then he wrote The Last President in 1896. Now, these were all tales of Barron Trump, spelled different, all right, with two R's, or with one R, Baron.
1: Okay.
2: And it was the Barron Trump novels. So did President Trump name his son after these books And are these books forthcoming and foretelling of the presidency? Because it gets even deeper, Gary. Are you ready?
1: Go ahead.
2: A lot of conspiracy theories are out there that Mr. Barron Trump, the 20-year-old, is a Nephilim, a fallen angel.
1: What? I never heard of that. I never heard of that one.
2: Okay.
1: What the
2: Nephilim are... Yeah, so the Nephilim, y'all, in case you don't know your Bible.
1: Trust me.
2: Yeah, most don't, all right? But your Nephilim are supposedly what they call fallen angels, okay? They are the giants. A lot of people feel that the Nephilim came down from heaven, the fallen angels, and that they laid with women, right? They came down and they saw these women and they fell in love with them and then they made love to them and they created children. If you go to your Bible, it's actually, I believe it's Genesis 6, I think it's 6:4, where it states that the Nephilim were on this earth in those days and afterwards with the divine beings that mated with humans. Now, you find that a little crazy. It's because they were giants. And if you go look at this kid, he's a giant, man.
1: So hold on, the Nephilims were giants? Giants that roamed the planet?
2: Yes. Yep, they were supposedly fallen angels.
1: Like Game of Thrones? Like those big Game of Thrones giants?
2: Yeah, yeah, exactly. Okay, and it's actually in Numbers 13:33 where it mentions the Israelites and the Nephilim and that they were these giant beings. The most common traditional expression of this is that they were fallen angels, which is in the book of Enoch, where it talks about the rebellious angels, the watchers, that came down and married mortal women and produced women.
1: All right.
2: And then later they said that they were Tartarians, but a lot of people feel that Barron is actually an alien. Trump has said, yeah, and Trump, and the crazy thing is Trump saying that aliens are real. Dude, your kid may be one of them, and Iran knows it, so they're trying to take him out.
1: Hold on. If Barron's an alien, you mean Melania didn't have Barron? Is that what you're saying? Or Donald Trump didn't have Barron? They didn't fornicate and have Barron? So who? I mean, tell us why is Barron an alien, and Melania and Trump aren't?
2: Well, some say that they are. Some say that they are a mixed race.
1: Okay.
2: A mixed bloodline.
1: Okay.
2: Okay.
1: Now, Trump now, you, and, or Melania?
2: Yeah, Trump too. Both. Yeah, both,
1: okay,
2: actually.
1: Okay, both of them.
2: You know?
1: Okay.
2: All right. So wouldn't it be crazy if they were both aliens, had an alien son, and they're always talking about aliens, and they are the aliens? I mean, I don't know, Gary. You know, it's just a conspiracy theory,
1: right,
2: but I find it interesting.
1: Yeah.
2: Because I know a little bit about politics. Why was Barron targeted? Why not Eric? Why not John Jr. Why
1: Don
2: not
1: Jr.
2: one of the other?
1: Yeah,
2: yeah.
1: Yeah. Yeah.
2: Don Jr. Why not one of the other ones or the daughter? Right?
1: Yeah, Ivanka.
2: Ivanka. They've all been in the politics. They've all been on the TV show The Apprentice, cuz I still think that we're watching The Apprentice in the White House version, just so you'll know. Okay? You're fired.
1: It's run like
2: Dude,
1: it.
2: He fires,
1: I'll tell you that.
2: He fires everybody,
1: yeah,
2: right?
1: Exactly.
2: So what if, you know, but from a political standpoint, why wouldn't Iran target one of them? You know, why go after the son? Do they know something that we don't know? Because everything is tied up with this full disclosure of aliens being real and everything. Wouldn't it be crazy if he really is an alien and they knew about it and they're, you know, and the whole family knew about it? Because a lot of people say that the aliens are the ones that are running the government, that they're the shadow government, that they're ones behind the government, and now we're living in an age where they have to reveal themselves.
1: Well, it's kind of weird.
2: Crazier things have happened.
1: No, I know. Well, we got the AI thing going on. When's the last time anything got done in the government? I can't remember one bill being passed that did anything for America in the last few years. As far as like Barron Trump being a Nephilim, I don't know about that. That seems a little far-fetched. I'm sure he has a birth certificate. I'm sure Melania gave birth to him, and Trump's his father. But, yeah, listen, who knows? I mean, I don't know. There's so many conspiracy theories and stuff. But, I mean, yeah, you never really hear anything from Barron Trump. I mean, he's the most silent of the Trumps. It's kind of weird because his dad's so, like, boastful, and his brothers, his half-brothers are, you know, out there all the time, and his sister Ivanka. It's weird that he's sort of the one just like in the background. Maybe that's how Melania wants it. I don't know. Who knows? Who knows? It is kind of a weird theory, though. To say the least.
2: Well, y'all need to go read to get the full context of this.
1: Well, give us, tell us where. Where?
2: Yeah, go read the three books about Ingersoll Lockwood that he wrote. It's very interesting how it parallels a lot of what's going on in the White House, y'all. You really got to dive deep into this. I mean, it's a good read, so it's kind
1: of
2: hard to go through all
1: three books. What's the name of the cat again?
2: Ingersoll Lockwood.
1: Okay, Ingersoll Lockwood. Okay, look him up, Google him, check out his books, and basically it discusses what if people go read his books, simplify it for us. What are they going to discover?
2: Well, they're going to discover that it parallels a lot about Trump's presidency and his family. And, you know, because, Gary, it doesn't even stop there. Did you know that President Donald Trump's, one of his relatives, I believe it was his uncle, John, actually was part of the CIA and was one of the ones that went in and took Nikola Tesla's information when he passed?
1: I don't know anything about Trump. I try to stay away from it all. I don't want to know anything about Donald Trump. I don't want to know anything about any of them. I don't want to know anything about Biden, Obama. But I'm over it, man. This country has gone down the tubes in the last 20 plus years, and especially the last 10 years. So I'm staying away from it all, my man. I'm just cruising through, towards another super Southern California weekend.
2: Yeah. Well, and you know what? You're smart to do it. But for all the conspiracy theorists out there and the truth seekers,
1: and there are.
2: I mean, y'all go look. Yeah, y'all go look into it. John G. Trump was asked by the U.S. government officials in 1943 to go in and examine the papers that belonged to the inventor Nikola Tesla after he passed away. Some say that John took the technology and that Trump's family now owns the technology and all the patents for free energy. So, conspiracy? Maybe, but
1: I don't know.
2: There's some truth to it. You know what I'm saying?
1: I hear
2: you. Maybe that's why Iran's trying to take out little Baron Trump, or very tall Baron Trump, is to get those patents or to threaten Trump. I mean, people, we don't know what goes behind closed doors, and
1: no.
2: It's fun to think about this and theorize it. But I mean, if you go look at this hit, there's got to be a reason why they would do this for that. So there's some history for y'all, man. Was it the books? Was it the fact that John G. Trump stole Tesla's because Tesla wrote patents on weapons, Gary. A lot of people don't know that.
1: Yeah.
2: He was the one that came up with energy weapons, which we've talked about on this show.
1: Right.
2: So he had energy weapons and free energy all the way back then. Maybe Trump knows about it, and now that's why they're after him. Who knows?
1: Who knows, man? Who knows? Like, and you're right. We don't know anything behind closed doors. I mean, we have no clue. We are completely clueless. Look at Dolly Parton, the prime example. I mean, I just read a story the day before she passed that she was looking to come back and do a show in Vegas, do a residency in Vegas, like in a couple months. She was looking into doing maybe an Avatar type thing for her fans. And I'm like, oh wow, Dolly Parton's returning to Vegas, because she had canceled her residency last year because of health issues. And nobody knew. No one knew. I mean, the next day she's gone. So, I mean, we really don't know what's happening. Frank Beard, ZZ Top, same thing. They had a concert planned at the Hollywood Bowl with Cheap Trick like 3 weeks ago. And then they canceled that. And that the next week, Frank Beard was gone. So we really don't know what the hell is going on behind closed doors, like you said, especially in our government. I mean, they hide so much stuff. It's all BS. That's why I try to stay away from it, because I know it's all jive and BS, and we really won't know the truth. They will never give us the truth, Gabe, ever.
2: it's negative versus positive. They show us the mirror, and it's opposite. It's inverted, which we'll go into probably after the break, huh? Inversion in Hollywood.
1: Yeah, all right, yeah, we want to talk about inversion. Okay, so we're going to take a quick break, and then Gabe came up with this thing about inversion. From men turning into women and women turning into men. I thought that was called transgender, but we're going to talk about inversion and what that means as opposed to transgender, because that's, for some reason, it's a hot topic nowadays, and it's just the way the world is nowadays. It's kind of chaotic. It's controlled chaos here. We'll be back with more right after this.
3: Controlled chaos.
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6: I know him.
5: There was some kind of affair. 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
6: Friends.
5: Yeah. And I don't care how much that guy knocks me now. All I know is he begs me to come on that show all the time, and I won't. So that's why he's mad. This is Gary with Bill Maher. Hey, Bill, can I ask you a couple questions for CBS Radio? I like now we can say CBS Radio.
6: Yeah.
5: We're part of the CBS family.
6: Oh, CBS. It's a wonderful thing.
5: CBS. Who would have thunk it?
6: We set them right in.
5: Yeah. Everyone's like, CBS? Yeah, I'll talk to you.
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7: What are you doing in the ratings?
8: We're doing good.
7: Have you ever dated a prostitute?
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7: Were you in an auto accident?
8: I was when I was 20.
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9: 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If you're not listening to Gary, you.
1: I love that question to Bill Maher. Who hit you with an ugly stick? That was back in like 1998. And then like 10 years later, I took my girlfriend to a red carpet event in Hollywood. It was the opening of a sushi restaurant. And Bill Maher hit on her. And I wasn't very happy about that. But anyways, so be it. So be it. It is Control Chaos, KCAAradio.com. Also iHeart, Amazon, Apple, all the different social media platforms. Gary Garver here. It is Thursday. I'll be out of here. Tomorrow will be the worst of chaos, and I'll be heading to play golf in Fontana, Empire Lakes, after the show, and then hitting the Charger-Ram preseason game, so I'll be kind of cool. But until then, we got a show to do. It's Sacred Awakens meets Control Chaos with Gabe Rains. And Gabe, you want to talk about this thing called inversion. Explain inversion, because it sounds a lot like transgender, but what's the difference?
2: Well, I mean, it's very similar, Gary. The difference is that there is a biblical aspect to it. There's it goes back to the male and the female God, which is Baphomet. All right. A lot of these actors, a lot of these celebrities, a lot of these musicians worship Baphomet, which is the male and the female God. In all religions, there's an aspect of the male and the female God, or the hermaphrodite, Hermaphrodites. Okay. So a lot of people don't realize that Hollywood uses inversion to catch our attention, to brainwash us, if you will. So a picture, when you shine light through a picture, you're shining light through a negative, and that becomes a positive, right? So that's inversion, because if you shine it through a positive, it actually reverses into a negative. That's what the motion picture industry has used for years, right? Because a picture is nothing more than motions in pictures, pictures in motion. So it's an inversion. It's flipped, okay? So when they show us good, it's actually evil. And when they show us evil, it's actually good. Well, let's take this into a physical form. What happens when you take one of the world's most recognized symbols and turn it upside down, reverse its meaning, and then compare that idea with imaginary Hollywood has used for generations? The Freemasons. Most of you don't know that there's what that is. That is the compass in a square and G in the middle. But if you take the G and you put it on top where God belongs, and then you separate that compass and that square, it spells gay. G-A-Y. And it's right in front of your face. Okay? And okay. And people don't realize the magnitude of how long the Freemasons have been around. Okay? The Freemasons are all men, okay, that worship a hermaphrodite. They worship the male and the female God.
1: Who are these people? What are you talking? I don't understand. I got lost there. Tell me who's
2: worshiping. Okay, Freemasons. Freemasons are one of the secret societies.
1: Right. I've heard of them. I've heard of them.
2: Okay, that's what I'm saying. Okay, and their Masonic symbol is a compass, a square, and a G in the middle. Okay, it's the baseball diamond, Gary. It gets deep. Okay. But the Freemasons have always guarded secret texts, ancient texts. So did the Knights Templar. So does the Cabal. So you've had these ancient groups that have been around before the Bible ever existed. And they were to guard the secrets, to hide the secrets, to hide black magic, to hide dark magic, light magic, white magic, to hide the true meaning of what it is to be spiritual. Okay, and the Masons are more of a Christian-based secret society. To be a Freemason, there's two things. You can either believe in God, or you can believe in a higher power. That other higher power is known as the Hermaphrodite, Gary, right? The masculine and the feminine God in one body. So Hollywood has taken that, and they put it right in front of our face. So a lot of men in Hollywood that we think are men are actually women pretending to be men.
1: Who are
2: and
1: they?
2: A lot of men.
1: Name them. Name these people. Who like are these people?
2: Like Angelina Jolie.
1: She's a man?
2: Charlize Theron. Dude, a lot of people say it. Like, Gary, I haven't seen the parts. I'm just showing you what, you know what I'm saying? I mean, I'll come to Hollywood, introduce me, and I'll tell you.
1: You mean Brad Pitt's gay? Is that what you're telling me?
2: Yeah, basically, yes, man. Okay. All right, listen to me. Ready? Look at his children. Look at what his children, all right, that him and Angelina Jolie created or adopted.
1: Didn't they adopt
2: they
1: every,
2: are turning
1: every,
2: them,
1: all of them? I don't think they did. They have a
2: kid? I thought he.
1: Did they have a kid?
2: I thought he did. I thought they did, Gary. Maybe they did, maybe they didn't. But, okay, look at their children. They're coming out as transgender. Some of them are men. Some of them are posing as women. Look at, what's his face, man? Will Smith and his wife, okay?
1: All right,
2: look at their kids.
1: All right, but is Will Smith a woman or is Jada Pinkett a man? What are you telling me? Tell me. I don't know.
2: Will Smith's gay, dude. It's a cover. It's
1: okay.
2: A cover, man.
1: All right.
2: And if you go
1: allegedly
2: listen,
1: gay.
2: And people, okay, allegedly, but people, where do I get my information? You can go listen to interviews by Cat Williams. All right, Cat Williams exposes all these people. Chris Rock has said about it. A lot of these celebrities are now starting to talk about it, and they're outing these people. It started with P. Diddy because a lot of these people were on party with P. Diddy. What do you think P. Diddy is? Dude, that guy is bi.
1: That, well, right? We know that. I mean, that guy was disgustingly sick, man, with the oils and, you know, having, you know, his girlfriends have sex with other men while he watched, and he was participating. And, man, oh, man, that guy's. And now he's, by the way, also, the Tupac Shakur murder, the guy that, I think it was a Crip, was it a Crip or a Blood? I don't know. I forget. The guy's name's Davis. He basically said that P. Diddy was going to pay him $1 million to knock off Tupac, and allegedly he did. That's why he's on trial, and Tupac owes him $1 million. Not Tupac, but P. Diddy owes this cat Davis $1 million for the hit.
2: And the thing of it is, that's what it is. It goes back to humiliation rituals, your claim to fame in Hollywood. I mean, Gary, basically what this gender, it's gender flip. They flip the gender. Okay, the strongest versions of Hollywood celebrities, politicians, members of the royal family, even the most powerful people, secretly had their biological sex canceled and reversed as a young age as part of a cult elite system. And this is, I mean, this goes on, and that's why the secret societies hide this stuff. That's why you've got to go be initiated, and you've got to swear, and you've got non-disclosure agreements, and there's so much that's hidden.
1: Yeah.
2: And a lot of people don't understand that, because within each secular group, whether it's the cabal, okay, whether it's the Freemasons, whether it's the Knights Templar, you have a good side and you have a dark side, okay?
1: Right.
2: And one is the surface. And they are the ones that you look at, you're like, oh, George Washington. Every single politician that is in power are Freemasons. Okay? A lot of your actors, celebrities that are in power are Freemasons.
1: What are Freemasons? Can you explain to the audience what a Freemason is?
2: Well, a Freemason is a masculine-driven secret. It's basically a cult. But
1: masculine-driven cult?
2: Yep, masculine-driven cult.
1: To do
2: there
1: what?
2: There are no women. No,
1: to control the world?
2: To control the world, to control the narrative, control the chaos. Okay, or to cause the chaos, Gary. If you go back in, people, if you go look in Freemasons and how they established Washington, D.C. Washington, D.C. was designed by Freemason. George Washington was a Freemason. So the Freemasons are, a Mason is a bricklayer, right? That's what a Mason is. So they are the founders, they are the constructors of religion, politics, government control, illusion. And what they do is they have secret handshakes, they have secret codes. They, in the elite, the higher forms, they worship the masculine female deity entity, which is Baphomet. Gary, you've seen it. It's a goat that has breasts, and it's as above, so below. All right?
1: Only when I was high have I seen that.
2: No. But, I mean, you've seen it. You probably haven't seen it, but you've seen it around in Hollywood. It's
1: right.
2: It's very prevalent. But a lot of people don't understand what Baphomet is. As above, so below. Meaning, female above, masculine below, or masculine below, female above. Inverse. It's in reverse. And that's where they draw their power. And that's where they draw this stuff. So they take their children, and once they're born, they tell them, you're a female. All of Hollywood has done this for several years. And we've talked about this, back going with Liberace and
1: Rock Hudson.
2: What's his name? Rock Hudson, yeah. Okay?
1: Yeah.
2: And, look at these and they're like, dude, yeah. And it's been in Hollywood because it's part of an occult.
1: Right.
2: It's part of worshiping something. And a lot of people are like, well, if you go into it, Gary, a lot of people say, a lot of conspiracy theorists, a lot of people say, you've got to pay to play the game, right?
1: Well,
2: you've got to serve the master. And
1: well,
2: that's
1: well,
2: what
1: we
2: a lot
1: think
2: of
1: they had the casting couch. I mean, it was a big joke, but I mean, basically, both men and women had to service the heads of the studios or producers, directors to get a part. I always think that, like, what about like a Steve McQueen or a Paul Newman or somebody like that? Did they have to, or or Clint Eastwood. Yep. Did they have to do something weird to get their big break? You know what I mean?
2: Yep.
1: I'm just saying, you know, I don't know for a fact, but, you know, because, I mean, Hollywood's run by, you know, it's not run by the mafia. It's run by the gay society. I mean, it is. It's basically, you know, powerful old farts and gay people, you know. They run Hollywood.
2: Well, like you said, and we've discussed off air, when the mafia lost control of Vegas, when the mafia lost control of Hollywood, the transgenders or the introverts or the mirrored ones stepped in and started making it about sex, right? Because sex sells.
1: Yeah.
2: And so what they start doing? They start doing humiliation rituals. And we've seen this. We see it all the time where all these masculine guys dress up like women, and, you know, and we laugh at it, but it's done with purpose. It's done to humiliate them. It's part of paying a price for fame. And then behind closed doors, it gets even worse. So if you're a masculine dude and you like women and they make you do the opposite, now they've got shame on you.
1: Right.
2: Now they've shamed you, right?
1: Yeah.
2: Now
1: they got dirt on you. They got dirt on you.
2: Yeah.
1: Yeah.
2: They got dirt on you, and you have to do it if you want to play the game. That's what a lot of people say. Now, Gary, I haven't been to any of these parties. I haven't seen it firsthand, right? But I have been to parties and seen stuff like this at swinger events and stuff where there were Freemasons there that are pilots, that are doctors, that are lawyers, right? Yeah. People that you would never think doing some stuff. And I'm like, dude, you're my doctor. I'm never going to you again.
1: Well, look at all the stuff that goes on. I mean, you see attorneys and congressmen and, you know, doctors and all walks of life, you know, powerful people, where they get their hand caught in the cookie jar and it's game over. Look at Eric Swalwell. I mean, look what happened with him. He was running for governor here in California, and then all this crap came out about him sexually assaulting women and harassing women. So, I mean, it's all creepy, man. Listen, Hollywood and the government and all these officials and anybody has power thinks they walk on water. You know, it's a classic example. Look what P. Diddy thought he could get away with everything. And he did get away with everything for years. Look at Harvey Weinstein. He got away with it for years and years and years, too. And you don't think they know what's going on? You don't think the people in Hollywood know what's going on with the P. Diddy's of the world and the Harvey Weinsteins of the world? Please, they know. They just look the other way until one of them gets caught. And then they all come out and blast them. You know what I mean? It's really sick. And it's so weird that we do worship, like, people from Hollywood and, you know, people in the government and even sports figures. Even though I like sports figures and I love sports, I think that's our one getaway from this crazy society. But to worship anybody and to, you know, like a Kardashian or something, I don't get it. Like, there's something lacking in the human race or a human trait that you got to worship somebody because they, you know, have a billion likes, or they can throw a football, or they can act like a tree. You know, I don't know. It's kind of bizarre to me. Never felt that way.
2: You know, Gary, it's all based on, and I know we talked about this because you said you weren't good at math, but it's all based on geometry. Okay, it's up and down. What's up is
1: no wonder
2: really
1: I don't know anything about it.
2: well, it is. It's sacred geometry, man. If you go look at a triangle, right? If you look at a triangle and you point it up, it's a phallic symbol. If you point it down, what is it? Okay,
1: a vagina.
2: It's a yoni. Yeah, which is called a yoni.
1: A yoni.
2: Okay,
1: it's a yoni. So,
2: yeah, that's what it's called, a yoni. Okay, if you go back to
1: among
2: proper
1: other
2: terms. Yeah, but so if and guess what? When you place that on top of each other, one pointing up and one pointing down, we have a star, bro.
1: Yes.
2: I mean, okay, so it's all sacred geometry, male versus female, up versus down, okay? Inversion is to flip the script. Flip
1: okay,
2: the
1: so
2: narrative.
1: What's the difference between what's the difference between somebody being a transgender and somebody being inversion? What is there a difference, or is it the same thing?
2: No, it's the same thing. It's the same thing, but inversion is more of is the spiritual aspect of why they do it, going back to ancient mythology and ancient rituals. And I mean, it goes back. So a lot of what we're seeing now is the transgender movement and stuff. That's the people outside of Hollywood, right, that have been programmed by Hollywood. You got me?
1: Yeah.
2: So now you got people are like, yeah, now I'm this and I'm that. And I'm like, dude, you know, so they've been brainwashed. They succumbed to that Masonic symbolism, yeah, to that cabal stuff, because they've seen it and they've seen it in movies. And now it's become more normal. And let me blow your mind. Y'all people go research this. Native Americans, a lot of people don't know this, but most Native Americans had an elder in the tribe. And the man was just the figurehead. It was the woman that ran the tribe. And in each tribe, the one that they saw that was the spirit was the hermaphrodite. It was the being that had both male and female parts. A lot of people don't know that and don't understand that, but they looked at them as a god, an entity, or a deity, because they were both masculine and feminine. And Gary, I'm not talking about somebody that's choosing to be that. I'm talking about the ones that are actually born
1: that way,
2: that have that.
1: Yeah.
2: Yeah. So a lot of cultures in Hinduism, in Muslim, a lot of them actually saw those is something to be worshipped, something to be cherished, something different, because they were both masculine and
1: right,
2: feminine.
1: Sort of like
2: and it's
1: yeah.
2: become.
1: Yeah, it was a fad.
2: Yeah, and it's become. Yeah, it, well, and it's become because it was bastardized, Gary. I mean, they, you know, if you and I were born with both parts, we can't help that, right? And in the Bible, it says, if you're born, you're born perfect as you are. All right. So, but where it differentiates is when you're born with male parts and you think that you're female, or you're born with female parts and you think that you're masculine. A lot of that's programming, Gary.
1: Yeah.
2: A lot of that's. You know, through the commercials.
1: Well, look what they're doing. They're teaching kids, like in kindergarten, first grade, second grade. You know, if you want to be, you want to be turned into from a boy to a girl to a boy. I mean, they're even throwing it out there right now, and it's sad because I think parents should be able to control that, not teachers or schools or other factions, therapists or whatever. It's just weird, man. I just. You know, when I was growing up, man, we never had any of this stuff. I mean, never thought about transgender, never heard the word transgender, never heard about a guy turning into a woman or a woman turning into a guy. I mean, you heard about cross-dressing and stuff like that, and there was some comedy sketches. Even Woody Allen did one, I think, with Walter Matthau or something, or Gene Wilder having sex with a sheep. I don't know. Listen. It was like out there, but it wasn't like it is now. It's just so bizarre. And I can't imagine being a kid growing up and having all this crap thrown at them, from, you know, transgender to inversion to, you know, what's going on, you know, as far as like brown people and black people and white people. It just, I don't know, it just... I don't get it. It's just so weird. And then the AI for kids. And, I mean, the identity crisis for kids has just got to be beyond belief. And that's why our society is kind of crumbling down. And there's just no, like, social camaraderie between people, like face-to-face or calling somebody. It's a text or it's a social media post or it's a like or, whatever, or a meme. It's just – It's weird, man. It's just a weird time to live, man. It really is.
2: It's our kids being programmed, Gary, because they're not allowed to reach adulthood and decide what they are, whether they're truly, you know what I'm saying?
1: Yeah, for
2: themselves.
1: What
2: their really preference is.
1: Yeah.
2: Yes. I let my daughter decide who she is, right? What religion she is, what politics she is, what she likes. I didn't raise her as I was raised. And whatever choice that she has is hers.
1: Yeah.
2: And I accept that choice. So many parents don't do that and look at what we are. And then, like I said, Hollywood forces this down our throats.
1: Yes.
2: We sit there and see, you know, every major actor, Robert De Niro, I think, even has a transgender child. They all have these transgender children.
1: Yeah, it's
2: okay?
1: Bizarre.
2: Because they forced it and it was done onto them. And all they do is pass it down, pass it down, pass it down.
1: Yeah.
2: You know, instead of somebody breaking the cycle. And we could go on for this. I mean,
1: yeah, well, we got to go. Yeah, no, we got on. Well, we'll pick it up on a different show or later show.

0: said even 20 years ago you didn't hear about transgender. You really didn't. But now it's just like everywhere. It's just everywhere. And it's I don't know. I don't care. I'll tell you this truth. I don't care what anybody wants to be or how they want to live. As long as they're a good soul and leave me alone, I'm cool with it. You know what I mean? I really am. All right, listen, we're going to take a quick break. It is Control Chaos meeting Sacred Awakens. Yeah. Fascinating show, as always, with Gay Brains. And we have a little bit more chaos for you for a Thursday. And then I can get the hell out of here and go play some golf and try to enjoy life for a minute. All right, we'll be back after this.
1: Controlled Chaos.
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3: Don, can I ask a couple questions?
4: Sure.
3: Hey. Okay, well, what would you have become if you weren't famous?
5: Bank robber. But I would have been a famous bank robber.
3: Do you think the media portrays blacks in a negative way?
5: Only sometimes. I think it's kind of a knee-jerk reaction to just immediately call everything racism and say it's bad. It's endemic to our country, so.
3: Do you ever scare white people just for the hell of it? Thanks a lot.
6: Gary Garver, Jew of the... never mind.
0: All right. It's half Jew, by the way. I'm a Christian. I'm actually a Baptist and a Sephardic Jew. We're going to have to talk about that, Gabe, where white supremacists worship a Jew, Jesus Christ, and then the Jews don't worship Jesus Christ. Look that up for me, would you?
7: You want me to go into that? Yeah.
0: Well, not today. Yeah. We don't have time today, but next week. Let's do it next week. Let's do it next week. By the way, that was Don Cheadle, actor extraordinaire Don Cheadle, who scares white people just for the hell of it. Anyways, it is Control Chaos along with Sacred Awakens. Gabe Brains. He said I was calling him Gay Brains. No, I wasn't calling you Gay Brains. I was calling you Gabe Brains, dickwad. All right, listen, we got to go. great show. Yeah, let's get into that. Why don't you look it up and find out why the Jews don't worship Jesus, and that the white supremacists, the Nazis, the people that hate the Jews worship a Jew.

0: too. I like to find out a little bit more information on that. So maybe you can do some research on that one for next week. All right.
1: Yeah. And I will. And just so all of y'all know, listen, go to my Facebook, Gabe Rains. You can go to my Instagram, Angel Gabriel Rains, or you can follow me on TikTok at Angel Gabe Rains. And I always post, I write this stuff, y'all. I write this theory down so you can follow it. And so you can actually go to it because there's a lot of information. But if you want to hear more, man, follow me on that. And if you want me to research something like Gary asked, I'll do it. And we'll go from it from a religious standpoint or a spiritual standpoint. And I'll try my best to explain it, or I'll do a video on it.
0: Yeah, or we can talk about it on the show too, right?
1: Yeah, talk about it on the show. But yeah, but you know, there's a lot of what we go into. There's a lot of detail, y'all. But I write all this, and I'll be happy to send it to you. Just follow me on one of those sites. Google me, Gabe Rains, because I get taken down more than Anna Nicole Smith on prom night.
0: Yeah, you're like a bukkake with some porn chick. You're always getting nailed.
1: Hey, right. And Gary, we might have to go into that because you know I do have a story about Anna Nicole Smith in Houston. So
0: we can talk about that.
1: It's a great show, Gary.
0: All right, great show,
1: yeah,
0: man.
1: Great Let's show.
0: Have a great weekend. I'm getting ready to go head to Empire Lakes, play some golf in Fontana. It's only going to be 105 out there, and then hit the Charger Ram preseason game. So I'm looking forward to that. I'll be back, God willing, probably next Tuesday because I'm going to take my mom to L.A. and go to the beach on Sunday. We need to get the hell out of this heat for a couple of days. And then I'll be back, God willing, next Tuesday with some more chaos for you right here on the Control Chaos Radio Show. Gabe, God bless. Take care of yourself, man.
1: Stay happy. That's what gay means, people. Love you, man.
0: All right, gay brains. All right, see you later. All right, you guys, take care. God bless.

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1: NBC News Radio, I'm Scott Carr. Meta Platforms has agreed to a settlement in its federal trial over social media addiction. Several states had sued the tech giant, alleging it designed its social media platforms, including Facebook and WhatsApp, to engage children and were engineered to get them addicted. Mitch McCann has more.
2: Meta has agreed to pay up to $16.68 billion and make significant changes to its social media apps, including strengthening its age assurance systems, making it harder for children to access inappropriate content, and introducing daily usage limits and nighttime blocks for teenagers.
1: Though, as McCann reports, Meta continues to deny the allegations.
2: The states had claimed that Meta's business model was to hook users, hold them for as long as it can, harvest their data, and hide the truth from the public when making public statements.
1: A federal judge has lifted a nationwide block that had been on President Trump's executive order targeting mail-in voting. The Justice Department had asked the judge in Boston to drop her injunction after the Supreme Court this week lifted blocks imposed by lower courts. That federal judge today agreed with the DOJ, but more challenges are expected. Trump's order directs agencies now to compile a list of confirmed U.S. citizens eligible to vote in every state. And the Postal Service would then oversee mail-in voting by establishing uniform standards. Secretary of War Pete Hegseth has upgraded the Valor Awards given to the Marines who guarded the entrance to the airport in Kabul, Afghanistan in 2021. Hegseth spoke at a ceremony today to honor the Marines. The Pentagon had determined several awards had been inappropriately downgraded and now accurately reflect the extreme risk the Marines knowingly accepted. Apple says it'll host its next launch event next month. Analysts expect the company will announce their latest iPhones and Apple Watches. The launch is set to take place September 9th at Apple's headquarters in Cupertino, California. Scott Carr, NBC News Radio.
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4: 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Riverside County Vector Control Program has confirmed its first two detections of West Nile virus in the unincorporated area of Riverside County. The first positive mosquito pool was identified during routine surveillance in Nuevo. The second detection was confirmed through laboratory testing of a dead bird found near Spencer's Park in the unincorporated area of Murrieta. In response to the positive mosquito pool in Nuevo, the Riverside County Vector Control Program conducted an ultra-low volume ground application using truck-mounted sprayers to reduce the adult mosquito population in the infected area on August 25th. New rules will limit the types of replacement tires Californians can buy, a move state officials say will save drivers money. The tire manufacturers, however, disagree. Under the new standards, about 70% of the tires currently sold in California will no longer qualify for sale once the regulations are implemented. Supporters argue the rules will benefit the environment, improve vehicle fuel efficiency, and over time save drivers money at the pump. Critics counter that the regulations will lead to significantly higher tire prices, outweighing any fuel savings. The regulations will be implemented in two phases, the first in 2029 and the second in 2033, so we have a little bit of time. Free bus rides are being offered for anyone 18 or younger on RTA buses through the end of the year. All that is required is a valid RTA youth ID, a school ID, or other proof of age when boarding. For NBC News Radio, KCAA 1050 AM and Express 106.5 FM, I'm Lillian Vasquez, and you're up to date.
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8: 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Why so many places? Because I want to maximize my splatter zone for more hope and happiness. So if you want to hear what's on the news right now, please don't tune in here. You can get that everywhere. And usually if it bleeds, it leads. Instead, on this show, I want to balance out all the bad news with some good news, good people, and solution. And today is absolutely no exception to the rule. I am so delighted to have her here. It seems like a lifetime ago when I met you at the Institute of Violence, Abuse, and Trauma, which I'm so glad and honored to have been a keynote there for 2 years, actually, unfortunately, during COVID. So I didn't get to go to Hawaii. We're still working on that one. But David Hogg was the keynote this year. And I'll tell you, he absolutely blew me away with his work in ending gun violence, really. He was part of another horrific gun violence happening that was in the news, and he referenced and absolutely, gave kudos so many times. A lot of people did, to my very special guest today. Her name is Nicole Hatley. She is the founder and CEO of Sandy Hook Promise. And without further ado, I'm going to just welcome her into my studio. So delighted to have you. I've been waiting for this and am really looking forward to getting to know you on the air, on camera. That's what I do. So I don't do pre-interviews. I don't want to know what questions or what to ask you, only because but you do that all the time. So I want this to be a conversation where you can really just pour, I'm a heart to heart, and I can tell you first of all, I'm getting already like goosebumps, and just, I can't imagine what it must have been like. How many years ago now?
9: It's
8: mean,
9: 12, yeah.
8: 12 years. So let's start with that. And let's just go from there, because I want the full story. I just don't want, the rhetoric that some news places ask you to, because they have an agenda. I have no agenda here, except to, one, give you Dr. Marissa's Beneficial Presence on the Planet Award, because you are a person that's taken tragedy, and you don't have to do this. You've dedicated your life now to ending gun violence because of what happened to your son, Dylan. And I want to go back there because it's important for anyone who's lost or anyone who has been impacted by tragedy to see that there is hope, and without sort of forcing you to go there, but take me back and then I'll properly give you the award after that. So.
9: Sure. Yeah. So, yeah, coming up to 12 years now, since December 14th, 2012, both of my sons were at Sandy Hook Elementary School that day. Jake, my eldest, was in third grade and 8 years old, and Dylan was in first grade and 6 years old, when a troubled young man shot his way through the locked doors of the school and used his AR-15 with high-capacity magazines to shoot 154 bullets in less than 5 minutes that killed 26 and 7-year-olds, 21st graders, and six educators. And my son, Dylan, was killed in his first grade classroom and died in the arms of his special education assistant, who also died while trying to protect him. And, you know, from that moment, my life changed, my family's life changed, my community's life changed. And I'm that sort of person that has to do something. So 1 month later, I helped launch Sandy Hook Promise with a mission to end shootings and other forms of violence against young people. And we've had amazing impact over the last 12 years and also continue to learn how best to tackle this issue and how to bring people in. So it's not just a fight and not a divided issue, but something that is really possible and creates long-term sustainable solutions, because we all know that gun violence is preventable.
8: Yes, yes. 1 month, man. that's pretty quick turnaround there, and just a breath. I'm just gonna just take in the gratitude and appreciation that I feel for you and what you're doing, and I hope that you feel that love from everyone who appreciates. I'm sure you get the thank you, but sometimes we're just so like doing it that I really want you to feel that appreciation.
9: Thank you. That's
8: why I wanted to give you Dr. Marissa. This is a Beneficial Presence on the Planet Award, which I don't give to everybody.
9: Thank you.
8: And if you've just tuned in live and you're wondering what's going on in the studio this morning, it is actually Mental Health Mondays is the series that I do on Mondays, because I want us to take responsibility for our own mental health and not reach for something to numb and hope. And so Nicole Hockley, who is this beautiful mom and advocate and educator, is here to inspire hope and healing, as well as talk about what we can do, because there is a solution. And I went back, I don't usually do a lot of research, but I wanted to put the, you know, just sort of you being in the news, and I'm so grateful that you're adamantly a bipartisan is my favorite word. Right? That you don't get drawn into that. And you know what I forgot to do? I usually start every show with breakfast. I was so excited to bring you on. Breakfast is taking a bite of my gratitude sandwich. And I do this at the top of every show. This is, by the way, my 651st consecutive week on the air.
9: Congratulations.
8: Camera, thank you. So that is my first gratitude, that I have been here despite all odds. They said I wouldn't last a year, and that I get to have guests like Nicole Hockley on the air to share with all of my watchers and listeners. What are you grateful for?
9: Oh, I'm grateful for so much. I'm grateful for people around the world who have expressed their compassion and kindness following Sandy Hook. I'm grateful for my surviving son, Jake, and the amazing young man that he is becoming. I'm grateful for my family and my friends. I'm grateful that I get to work with the amazing people at Sandy Hook Promise every day. My team is just phenomenal. And I'm grateful that, you know, our message is being heard and that we're reaching kids across the country and helping them through tough times and saving lives in many, many instances. So there is a lot to be grateful for sure.
8: That's fabulous. That's the top of the button. That's how I want you to start every morning, folks. 28 consecutive days of doing this, I promise. If you don't wake up and reach for this thing and start doing the MS scrolling, meaningless scrolling, and say instead your gratitudes, like Dr. Wayne Dyer says, 5 in the morning. I do 8. I'm a recovering overachiever, and 8 is a lucky number in Chinese. It's a homophone for good fortune. Bottom of the butt is what you do before you go to bed. And I like to exercise people's ability to love themselves. So appreciation is gratitude turned inwards. What do you like about yourself? Instead of thinking about what you did wrong or who done who wrong, I want you to be really clear about how fabulous, one of a kind, wonderful you are. So I'll start. I appreciate my ability to pivot and accept that I'm not perfect. And sometimes, you know, 88% of the time I'm fabulous, 12% of the time I step in it and it's okay. And I appreciate my ability to be okay with that. It's a process. So what do you like about yourself, Nicole?
9: I guess I like my innate curiosity. I like understanding how the world works, how people work. I always ask a lot of questions, and my team knows that whenever I ask questions, I'm just seeking to find, to understand and to seek something even better. It's never like a criticism or anything. I'm always wondering why or how. That's kind of core to my being for sure.
8: That's very cool. That's very cool. And I appreciate our attraction of fabulous people. Nemesis of Eden, good to see you back. You're welcome for what we do here and just love interacting. If you have any questions for Nicole, please do put them in the chat. But we're going to take a little journey now. I did want to, because it is Mental Health Monday Matters, talk about tragedy and the healing from tragedy on a personal level. I was one of the people in the library when the salon shooting happened in Orange County, and worst massacre in Orange County. And I was didn't want to be there necessarily, didn't try to. Actually, that's not true. I volunteered. They said they had people coming, so I was left and then was brought in by a friend whose best friend was the husband of one of the victims. And so from that point on, I became known because of the article that Orange County Register published about grief and healing from grief. So I want to hear from you that month. How did you find out that your son had been shot? Like the whole, so that people who hear this, not to, be guilty of if it bleeds, it leads. But I think there's a lot of value for people who think that they will never heal from tragedy, that you are definitely a beautiful example that you can.
9: Yeah, and healing is a tricky word sometimes, because I'm not, you know, I will always grieve my son, and I don't know if I can totally heal from his loss and from his murder. But what I can do and what I have worked to do is be there for my surviving son and still continue to be the best parent that I can be for both of my boys. And to try to live my life as best as possible, and through the work that I'm doing, provide a legacy for my son, but also prevent these tragedies from happening elsewhere. And I think that's important to me. And you know, thinking about when you said, you know, you can move forward after tragedy, and I do believe that. And I remember, especially in the first couple of years, even I would often get criticism from people who were like, well, if, you know, I don't know if that had happened to me, I'd probably never get out of bed again, or, you know, I wouldn't be able to laugh or anything like that. And I'm like, well, fortunately, I'm very glad this has never happened to you. And secondly, you don't know how you're going to work through life. And I could have chosen to stay in bed for the rest of my life. I could have chosen to disappear. That was not a choice that was true to me. And I didn't feel that was a choice to honor Dylan or Jake. So yes, I do laugh. I do cry. I do dance. I sing badly, but I will still sing. And I, you know, I work to recover and find ways of having joy again in my life. I don't think my son would have wanted me to not find happiness. So that's important. That doesn't mean that I've ever forgotten him or ever not feel his loss, but my, you know, Jake is still alive. I'm still alive and I intend to live for all of us.
8: It's important. Too. Beautiful. Do you have tools that you use to keep you in that space?
9: Ish. I mean, I have tried multiple different modes, modalities of therapy and different things. And sometimes they work for me. Sometimes they're just too hard. And sometimes I get scared if I'm being brutally honest. But I find that I have a very, very close network of friends. After the tragedy, my network of support really expanded rapidly and then condensed just as rapidly in terms of people that they know I'm there for them literally 24/7 and I know they are there for me 24/7. So, you know, if I say a little keyword, like at one time it was potato. And if I said potato to a friend, they knew that they had to get to me immediately because I needed help and just talk or just to sit next to someone and be present with someone else. So it's, I think that's been the most critical thing for me. Also, for me, nature is an incredible recovery mechanism. And whenever I need to feel, whenever I start to feel unbalanced or overwhelmed, I try to get to an ocean, in all honesty, or water in some way. And that I find that that grounds me a lot. I know, like on Dylan's birthday, I'll very often just go to the beach. I see it. It's beautiful. And I love walking the beach on December 15th, you know, the remembrance day of his death, or on his birthday. And I'll just walk the beach and look at the waves. And it kind of reminds me that life continues every day. It continues and begins again. And also that although I might be feeling overwhelmed in that moment, there is so much more in the world that is greater than that. So it kind of just regrounds me and rebalances me.
8: That's beautiful. Balance is also one of my favorite words. And I like that potato word. I'm going to have to think of one because one of my issues is I think I can handle it. So what you're saying is, you know, you have to reach out. You have to be vulnerable. That's also not my favorite word, but to lean on people. So that's a great, you know, and I discovered that day in the library. You don't say things like, I know how you feel, because you have no freaking idea, no forking idea how anybody feels, really. And then two, a hug and zip it is sometimes like the best thing. Yeah, you're validating that for me.
9: Absolutely.
8: So that's what I wrote about. So you know, the clipboard of things to say is just like, come on, folks. Too early.
9: Even when I go and visit after other tragedies and visit families of who have lost parents, siblings, husbands, wives, or children, I never say, I know how you feel. I'm like, I have a similar experience and I can talk with you about that and listen to you, but I never presume that I know how anybody else feels.
8: Any other tips for what not to do?
9: It's funny you mention hugging. I mean, I love hugs, and I think sometimes it's important to respect someone's boundaries. And sometimes, I mean, I found myself at the beginning, everyone wanted to hug. I would be out at a public event and I would be like, why is someone rubbing my back? Or, you know, it would be, and I understand it is a way to show, hey, I care and I support you. But there are times that it can actually be overwhelming to have too many hugs from people who you don't know. And so I think even just asking, hey, can I give you a hug? is a nice show of respect and respecting boundaries as well. I think that's also important. And also I got in the habit of instead of saying to other people in my circumstance, instead of saying, how are you doing? I always ask, how are you doing today? because it can be such a up and down roller coaster ride of emotions and feelings. And it's kind of like a check-in for how are you right now versus, because our you know, our stat answer is always to say, I'm fine. And it can actually be like, actually today I'm not great. Yesterday was a good day. Today is not good. So can we talk about that, or can we not talk about that?
8: Mm. Okay. Yeah, well, I'm sure someone's told you what fine actually stands for, right?
9: Yeah.
8: Effed up, irrational, neurotic, and emotional, right? Yep, or my so favorite true. Word.
9: So true.
8: When people ask me, are you fine? I go, do you really want to know? Yeah. No. And they're like, nope, I take it back. So we need to take a station ID for news and weather. I'm so delighted. We'll be right back. Please don't go away. Nicole Hockley, founder of the Sandy Hook Promise, will be here when we come back in 2 and 2. Chuck Woolery used to say that, dating myself. But I say peace in and peace out. We'll be right back.

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1: And we're back. 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I'm so glad you're here this morning with us. I see the eyeballs rolling in. My very special guest this morning is Nicole Hockley. She is the mom of Dylan, who's on the other side now with my dad and all our loved ones. We all come from love. We go back to love. But his life has inspired so many, including his mom, who's doing the work that and play and finding things to be happy about, for sure, as we spoke of before the break. She's here to educate us in terms of dealing with tragedy, as well as how to end gun violence. And y'all know I don't talk about the morbid unless we have a solution. I don't talk about the problem unless we have a solution. And Nicole, the rest of the show, I want to focus on solution. What we can do as people right now, we're about to vote, what we can do to support this whole effort of Sandy Hook. Your experience with other gun violence shooting scenarios, because you've been at pretty much everyone since Sandy Hook, and any kind of stuff that you can talk about on that would be really awesome.
2: Sure, no problem. Happy to help. Where would you like me to start?
1: Here we go.
2: I think there's a lot of what I've learned on this issue and the solutions that work, they're really twofold. One is around behavioral change and education, and the other is on the advocacy side. And, you know, at the top of your show, you mentioned, David Hogg and, one of the founders of March for Our Lives and currently leading Leaders We Deserve, which is about electing gun sense candidates into office. Those are super important things in terms of voting in people that align with your views on issues. And we do part of that at Sandy Hook Promise as well, in terms of writing legislation and working always in a bipartisan way for every piece of legislation, whether it's in the issue of firearm violence or school safety or mental health and wellness. But a lot of our focus is also on programs. One of the best ways to prevent violence is to recognize when someone needs help and to get an intervention, because 4 out of 5 school shooters, 7 out of 10 people at harm of suicide, they give off signs. So we teach kids and the adults around them through programs like Start With Hello and Say Something and our Safe Promise Clubs, what do these signs look like and how do you get help for someone? And we know that this works, because we're super careful about our numbers and what sort of data that we use, but we know for a fact we've had several thousand mental health interventions and referrals to safety, over 700 youth saved from imminent suicide who were either about to go into the act of ending their lives or at that extreme end of self-harm, and stopped 16 credible school shooting tips where we've trained in the school. The tip came into us first. We worked with the school team and local law enforcement, and the person had means, access, and plans. So we're in all 50 states, about 24,000 schools at the moment. That makes a difference, teaching people how to recognize when someone needs help and then intervening to get them the help. That is it's a proven way to stop violence and gun violence. And then you support that with the correct laws and legislation to ensure access, appropriate access and responsibility. So, which is perfect for suicide prevention and domestic violence prevention in general.
1: Well, I'm like seeing this for the first time, because I like to react real time. Each day, 12 children die from gun violence in America. Another 32 are shot and injured.
2: Yes.
1: Every day?
2: Every day, on average. Gun violence is the number one cause of death for children between the ages of 1 and 19. Suicide is the number two cause of death, and it's predominantly suicide by firearm. So this is and that's been like that for at least 3 years now. So this is a major problem affecting young people. It's not just about school shootings. It's about accidental shootings. It's about violence on our streets or in our neighborhoods. It's about suicide by firearm. It is the number one killer. And the thing is, it is so completely preventable. So this is a public health epidemic. We know the solutions and the models that will work to end this. And it's not about stripping people of constitutional rights. It's not about taking all of the guns away. It's about helping people before they pick up a weapon to hurt themselves or someone else. And part of that is recognizing signs. And part of that's ensuring appropriate sales and marketing of firearms, and also appropriate storage of firearms. So that is really a lot of what our work is focused on. It's, you know, no different from seatbelts and drinking and driving. You teach people what to do, and you give them laws to support that behavior and enforce that behavior. You're still going to have some people die in car crashes. You're still going to have people drink and drive, but the vast majority of it, you're going to curb. And that's exactly what we can do with gun violence, especially against children.
1: Nearly half of all parents with a weapon in the home wrongly believe their children don't know where a gun is stored.
2: Yes, that's a scary fact. There's I meet a lot of parents that own guns and parents that own guns across the country. And I remember doing some research not 2 years ago. It was focus groups with families that own guns for, you know, self-protection or hunting or whatever they're choosing to do it for. And there was this one dad who said, oh yeah, I keep my guns safely stored. It's in my bedside cabinet, but my five-year-old doesn't know where that is. And the other parents on the research call kind of jumped down his throat and were like, no, if you think your kid doesn't know, but your kid knows. We've seen guns that have been stored on tops of refrigerators before, and kids can access it. So it's really responsible gun owners know to keep guns in safes or in secure storage mechanisms that are locked so their children can't access it. And they just need to keep focusing on that. But yeah, most kids know where to find things, you know.
1: They're
2: naive about that.
1: Right. And I saw another one, 93%, I think it was, know before the shooting's going to happen that they do have warning signs, yes, but they ignore them, or for whatever reason, like I guess, what is the downside of actually putting a warning system in place? Like, to me, that, you know, common sense is uncommon. I get that. But the pushback, help me understand the pushback. Is it all just because we don't want you telling us what to do with our guns?
2: I don't really know what the pushback is for not, because it's not about guns. Knowing the signs isn't about the gun or the weapon. It's about, is someone giving off at-risk behavior? Is someone threatening to hurt themselves? Is someone threatening to hurt someone else? What does that look like? And then how can we intervene to ensure that they don't carry through with the act? There shouldn't be any pushback for that, because if someone is saying, you'd be better off without me, I'm intending to end my life, there's no pushback to trying to save that person. If someone is saying, I'm going to shoot up a school or the mall or this temple, there should be no pushback on that. But unfortunately, because it often has a firearm involved, the way our country is so polarized and divisive right now, as soon as you hear the word gun or firearm, people immediately take sides and think it's about that rather than it's about keeping someone safe. I like to kind of take the gun out of the conversation. And it's like, whatever lethal means we're talking about, let's just talk about how do we save a young person's life? How do we help them get the help that they need? How do we stop something from happening? Mm. And sometimes that is about ensuring that someone can't access a firearm or a weapon, for sure. Mm-hmm. And I'm a very firm proponent of gun violence prevention and methods to stop that. But that doesn't mean that I'm about stopping Second Amendment rights or taking away guns. It's not about that. And we need, if we listen to each other more and realize this isn't
1: what?
2: A fight. Yeah. And people don't listen enough. And it's like, when you really start having a conversation with someone, no matter how extreme their views might be on either end, I've never met anyone who's pro gun violence. I never met anyone who's pro suicide. So it's like, let's explore what we do agree on rather right. than immediately talk about what we think the barriers are.
1: Right. Or that, you know, that jump to who's to blame
2: yeah.
1: before understanding what the issue is. Because we do all don't want our children to be shot,
2: no.
1: for goodness sakes.
2: No.
1: So if we can keep it at that level without, you know, I had a former KKK on and I interviewed him. And his point was, there's really no use talking to someone who's already 12 miles into the woods, right? Because you can't reach them at that point. So you have to go into the woods with them to be able to, you know, get on that same level
2: yeah.
1: before moving to a solution. So I guess my point earlier was, what is keeping the early warning system from happening?
2: You mean people reporting on what they're seeing
1: yes.
2: and hearing? It can be a combination of things, I think. And that's why we focus so much on education, because some mm-hmm. people don't understand what they're seeing. They think perhaps it's a joke, or like we hear this from youth sometimes, that they're like, oh, that person's not serious. They're just seeking attention. Or, well, I can't say anything because then I'm a snitch and I'll get in trouble. Or, someone else will take care of it. Those are kind of some of the common things we hear from young people. And it's part of the education is like, well, first of all, no, if someone's displaying these behaviors or putting threats out there, you have to take them seriously. Because even if someone is saying, I'm going to end my life right now, they're not actually about to do that. Something is going on in that person's life that means they need help. So you have to always take it seriously to get them help, because what you're seeing is only what they're putting out there on the surface. There could be a lot else going on that's going on with them and they need help.
1: Mm-hmm.
2: When it comes to like snitching or something, we educate that when you're snitching, you're trying to get someone in trouble. So it's like if you're a big sister with a little brother and like you're saying, oh, you know, he's doing this, you're getting him in trouble for your own good. When
1: mm-hmm.
2: you're saying something, it's about getting someone help. So we educate on that. We role play that a lot in terms of, it's not about getting a person into trouble. It's about getting them help. And they might be angry at you, but I'd rather have a friend be angry at me than a friend end their life. So it's important to say these things to get someone the help they need. And it's not about getting them in trouble. And the
1: yeah.
2: third thing in terms of, you know, oh, well, they're just someone else will take care of it. That's the bystander effect. And that's something that we really work on a lot with adults and young people, is like, don't assume someone else is going to take care of it. If you're seeing things or hearing things, take action, be an upstander, be someone who leans in to get someone help or to stop something from happening. Because we can't just assume someone else will always take care of that for us. So those are some of the barriers we see. And sometimes with parents as well, I also hear, well, you know, my child might have said that, but they don't mean it. And like your kid is crying out for help.
1: Yes,
2: your child needs help. If a school is raising concerning behaviors, parents have a responsibility to respond to that and get that child some help or put some safety nets in place. If a parent is seeing something, you need to, you know, we're all biased towards our own children being perfect.
1: Mm-hmm.
2: But we all need help sometimes. We all have bad days. We all go through anxiety or hopelessness or depression. So actually recognizing that and helping your child rather than saying it, they don't really mean it, that is, that's negating your responsibility and your love as far
1: mm-hmm.
2: as I'm
1: concerned. Mm-hmm. Absolutely. Is this education program mandatory? It should be, I'm going to say that, in every school. Like literally, I mean, it makes sense, but again, Common sense is uncommon. Have you tried to get this? I'm guessing you're trying to get this in every school. What can we do to make that happen?
2: We can absolutely support it. I mean, we're in about 24,000 schools at the moment. We serve, like this last year, we trained about 5.8 million youth and adults, but that's only about 10% of the K through 12 population. So we still have a long way to go. And Sandy Hook Promise's ambition within the next few years alone is to double that to about 11 million. So that's still only 20% of the K through 12 population. We have some amazing state partners that do mandate this training. We have passed legislation in several states that mandates this training and provides funding for it. It doesn't mandate our training, it mandates training in violence prevention and recognizing signs and provides funding for it. All of our programs are available at no cost to schools, but there are other providers who might charge as well. So in the end of the day, I don't care whether it's Sandy Hook Promise or someone else. I just want the training to reach the kids and to have this happen. So we definitely want it mandated. So people who want to support, there's different ways, like going to our website, sandyhookpromise.org, advocating for it in your school district, supporting it in other school districts, becoming a promise leader, which is kind of like our super ambassadors that either work on the programmatic side or the advocacy side, and just really learn and share this mission, this mission and this message, because you can even just have conversations in your own family. If you're a parent, you can have this conversation with your child. What do the signs look like? What are they seeing and hearing? What are they concerned about? What's getting served to them on social media? And how can we better ensure that whatever they're seeing and hearing is being acted on, that we're being trusted adults for them, but also that we are helping ensure that dangerous material or dangerous messages aren't getting to them, but they have an outlet to report it, to tell someone about it, or to get help.
1: So, just on your personal situation, what was found about the shooter in
2: at Sandy Hook? So there, he had given off warning signs, throughout his life, that were either missed or not intervened on. He had an obsession with firearms and previous shootings, such as Columbine. He did make some online threats in different social media channels at that time that were not understood or reported. He had open access to weapons. The weapons were kept unlocked. There was a safe in the house, but that was unlocked, and most of the weapons were stored in his bedroom closet. He had some serious mental health and wellness issues that he was not receiving treatment for. Some people are like, oh, it was his medication. He wasn't on medication. He had shut himself off, completely self-isolated from the world and his family. He was very obsessive around that. So there was a lot of, there were the things that he had drawn in school that were reported, violent imagery, and talking about harm to others that wasn't intervened on. So there was a lot. And I remember when we met with the FBI's behavioral analysis unit to kind of share out some things that they had discovered about the Sandy Hook shooter and what they thought could have been his reasons for doing it. And it was, you know, educated guesswork based on their tons of expertise. I remember them saying that this was because of all the warning signs that he'd given off throughout his life, and he'd planned the shooting for over a year, that this was a pretty typical school shooting. And that's kind of what angered me a lot. They didn't mean it in a bad way at all. They were amazing people. But I was like, there's nothing typical about a school shooting. And if we know that these signs and behaviors exist, we need to all be educated on what they are so that we know what to look for and how to intervene. And that's the more studies, the more research that we did on it and reading, you know, Department of Homeland Services reports. And again, recognizing the signs is one of the most effective ways. Recognizing the signs and telling someone or getting an intervention, one of the most effective ways to prevent violence and mass shootings. So that's why we were on a mission to educate every child in the country. You know, you get generational change that way as well, because then that just becomes the behavior that we do every day. And that's what we're going to continue to can continue to do and help kids in that way.
1: Yeah. Yeah. David mentioned something that shocked me as well, that the focus on finding out what the shooters have in common, or, you know, the focus that they're mentally ill or not on meds, should have been on meds and all of that. The one common thing that doesn't seem to make the news is the fact that almost all of them have in common racism and hatred of diversity of some kind. And that hate, why is not a helpful question in this case? You know, why don't we look at that? Or, you know, I just wanted to sort of ask about that as well.
2: Yeah. When it comes to mass shooters, there's definitely, there's no real profile for a mass shooter. They tend to be male, they tend to be white, they tend to have some sort, you know, issues with other races or cultures or religion or political ideology even, but it is very much like kind of a white male issue. Overall, I mean, 2/3 of shootings are suicide. So there is that as well. Mass shootings tend to be a smaller but incredibly larger event because they do get more news coverage, and it's something that we're all scared of. But there is that as well. I mean, we are supporting this generation of hate in some respects and providing them easy access to the means or weapons to carry out their act. One of the reports that Sandy Hook Promise put out a little over a year ago, and his campaign we're continuing to work on, called Untargeting, is around, because I was one of the plaintiffs in the trial against Remington Arms. And as part of the discovery there, we got all of their sales and marketing material and saw how the industry had changed from a hunting and safety culture into focusing just on money. And the way that they were going to do that was expand their marketing to young people, Black people, and women. And in that order, because they needed to create new audiences to buy more guns. And when you look at how the marketing has changed from, you know, kind of traditional American gun culture of the past, which is focused on hunting, safety, family, you know, and self-protection. But the ads have changed in the last decade to be much more focused on, you need to protect yourself from them. And you have images of people in hoodies on rooftops, and you're saying you need to, you know, clear the rooftops. That's murder, basically. Or having shadowy figures in the background, having a white woman looking scared. It's the imagery and the marketing tactics used are much more insidious and egregious than they ever were in the past. And that's helping fuel the hate to say, you need an AR-15 to be a man. You need an AR-15 to kill the people that are against you, whether that's an immigrant, whether that's a Black person. It's really, it's not that overt, but it is overt enough that it is horrifying, and those things need to stop. So that's why we're also very focused on what content is reaching our kids. It's not to say you can't do sales and marketing for firearms, but why is this not regulated in any way, shape, or form?
1: Unfortunately, it's the theme. I mean, look at the way that the campaigns are going. It's all based on, you know, fear. Right? It's just crazy that I don't know. We can't go there. But is there anything on the ballot right now that is going to help?
2: Well, yeah, and I don't get involved because we're so strictly nonpartisan. I don't get involved in that.
1: I hear you.
2: Yeah, but there are definitely in different states, there's different initiatives that we're working on that are helpful. But I think also, I mean, this is a major election cycle, obviously. And we have two very different views on gun violence. And I was personally

0: school thinking, when is my school going to be next? That's unacceptable behavior when there's solutions in front of us that can help. So
1: absolutely. Did you say it was Everytown? Was that the one that you were talking about? What is the organization that helps elect people who are going to make a difference in this?
0: So of the national groups, every group except Sandy Hook Promise has a PAC. So March for Our Lives has a PAC. David runs an organization called Leaders We Deserve, which is about young people taking office. Everytown has a PAC. Brady has a PAC. We're the only national gun violence. Sandy Hook Promise is the only national gun violence prevention organization that is nonpartisan and does not support or endorse candidates or give any contributions. We give zero political contributions.
1: Okay. Okay. So, so everyone else is either on one side or the other. Is when you say PAC, what does that mean?
0: Political Action Committee. So that's, they're raising funds for candidates.
1: Oh, okay.
0: We don't do that.
1: Okay. Yeah. Okay. Got it. Now,
0: with whoever's in office, you know,
1: I see what you're saying. So the education component and getting this into every school is probably the most effective thing. Is that about right?
0: Nonpartisan. Yep.
1: Because we're nonpartisan.
0: Republican states, Democrat states, it doesn't matter.
1: It doesn't matter. Yeah. Which is why you're here. So Sandy Hook Promise is that because I was going to direct to other places, but I think that if we're going to put effort in this and we only have so much effort, even though we're limitless, the education component. So I would say at my appeal, my Happy 88 plan of action or call to action for Nicole is if you are at all involved in our education system as a parent, as a teacher, as an administrator, I've got a couple of nieces who are in that. I'm going to, you know, send this to them. Getting this education in schools is number one. I mean, right. Right. Thank you. And then number two would be have this conversation with your kids.
0: Absolutely. Absolutely.
1: Yeah. Right.
0: You need to know what's going on in your kids' lives and help them. Yeah.
1: Probably equal one and two. Like it's probably the same time. Right. Yeah. Okay.
0: Yeah, I would agree with that.
1: Anything else? I know your schedule is packed. I'm so glad that I actually got you for this long.
0: I appreciate the time. And I think as well, I mean, you mentioned other groups and, you know, it's important to understand that there is a whole landscape of groups out there doing good work to keep kids safe and to prevent gun violence. So for all of your listeners and viewers, find the group that resonates with you, because if it is about elections, there's amazing, amazing groups that do that. If it's about legislation, Sandy Hook Promise is one of many groups focused on that. And if it's about education and awareness, Sandy Hook Promise and others are doing that too. So it's like, find the one that works for you, but don't do something. There's so many people that don't get involved in this because they think it's just a fight. And that's the worst thing to do, is not to get involved. Use your voice and advocate for what you need.
1: Yeah. And the conversation isn't about the amendment. I think that is the takeaway too, that I'm hoping that people get. It's the larger 88,000 foot look is, do we want our children to be safe as they're getting educated? Do we want our children? I'm almost don't want to ask this, but I'm gonna, because I like to put the moose on the table, which is my Canadian version of talking about the elephant in the room. Actually, I have a little moose here. I think I lost him. But is there any parent out there who thought that their kid didn't know that they had a gun and then the child harms himself? Is there that out there and they're speaking about it?
0: There have been some who speak about it. Yes. And I think, you know, for anyone who does have firearms, practicing secure storage is it's plain and simple. Mm-hmm. It is life-saving.
1: Mm-hmm. Mm-hmm. And then the other moose on the table would be, if you are one of those who are all about protecting your rights to,

0: have firearms in the amendment. The amendments were made a long time ago, number one. And number two, be cognizant of what the message is doing. Is it impacting your fear? Is that fear really real? I mean, you know, charging bears and things to protect yourself? I don't know. And do you want to be part of the racism and unfounded fear against others? And do you want to be part of shooting human beings, which is really unnatural? I just had a show with a veteran. You know, the trauma, we're not meant to kill other people.
1: No, we're like, not.
0: We're not made that way. No. So all of those, I'd like you to just mull over and please come to your balanced, centered self senses. And please do go support Sandy Hook Promise in whatever way you can. I just want to thank you so much. I didn't take a break for the sponsor because I'm going to do it after you leave. So you can go continue doing your things that you are so well-equipped to do. And my, please give my love to your other son.
1: Thank you.
0: And I would love to have him back with you at some point, maybe on the anniversary, you know, if that works, because I want to celebrate Dylan and what he's inspired in you. And I just so appreciate having you on here.
1: Thank you very much, Dr. Marissa. And I'm sure I will see you at another Institute of Violence, Abuse, and Trauma conference as well. And thank you for your time and this opportunity. I appreciate it.
0: Absolutely. If you wouldn't mind, I do this at the end of every show. It's all about balance. If you would stick your peace in, peace out, world peace through inner peace. Thank you, Nicole.
1: Thank you.
0: Coming on. You've been phenomenal. I muted myself so that you could get all of that phenomenal interview. Man, let me pull Sandy Hook Promise up here. I think I, you know, I am I'm so grateful. First and foremost, let's do our breakfast with me, because that's what we do at the top of every show. And I do it at the bottom of the show on throwback days, because I want to make sure you see the entire interview. And that one was certainly worth seeing, the entire interview. What I said at the end reminded me we'll have to get her back, because makes so much sense. And I want to hopefully learn from her that things have gotten better, because that was a few years ago, I want to say. And I took down some notes and make some shorts around education, around I thought it was super interesting and disturbing at the same time. You know, how we come to the places we are, the power of marketing, you know, the role of guns. I still stand by what I said about the amendments. It may not make me popular, but come on, let's put that moose on the table. They were made a long time ago, and I can't believe that some of the things that were put in place, the whole reason they were, they're not here anymore, but we just use whatever we can to insist on having our freedoms. And a lot of those times, those freedoms are debilitating. So anyways, okay, I'm going to end that with, thank you so much again, Nicole Hockley and Sandy Hook. And I apologize, I don't know why I added an E to the Sandy Hook. I guess it looked, I like the European spelling of stuff, but I hope I've corrected that in a number of places. But let's sign off with gratitude. Take a bite of a gratitude sandwich, top of the bun. What am I grateful for outside of myself, and bottom of the bun? What am I grateful for about myself that I'm going to remember tonight before I go to bed? So the top one is, I'm so grateful for this show. I'm so grateful that it's still here after 14 years that I've had so many great interviews. I'm so, so grateful that I've gotten to speak to so many important people who are doing important things. Yeah, yeah. Oh, chills. And then bottom of the bun, what do I like about myself? I am growing and expanding. I like that I don't stand still for very long because I know that time is, unlike money, it is a shelf life. It expires. Money you can make and lose and make, or I should say invest. But time, once it's gone, it's gone. And I appreciate my ability to make the most out of my time. And I know you are too. All right, that's it for Take My Advice. I'm Not Using It. Get Balanced with Dr. Marissa, the morning show on a Throwback Thursday with a brilliant interview with Nicole Hockley, founder of Sandy Hook Promise. Please go to their website and volunteer, learn more. I'm going to pull it up here. That's what I was going to do. So you can see that. There's a lot of really good information there. All right. It's all about balance. Peace in, peace out. World peace through inner peace. Now go and have the best day ever. We'll see you tomorrow with Straight Talk.
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7: Without my father, John Vukovic, there would be no Tahibo Tea Club. My father was diagnosed with colon cancer that had spread to the pancreas in 1998 at the age of 66. He started receiving treatment at the Houston Medical Center, but because the size of the tumor on my father's pancreas was the size of a half a brick, I was told there wasn't anything they could do with my father and that I needed to put my father's affairs in order since he had about 2 months to live. So I started planning a funeral. I called friends and family and told them that if they wanted to see Dad, they only had a couple of months and they might want to come and do so now. One of the families came and brought Tahibo Tea with them. They said Tahibo Tea helped heal their brother from cancer. I looked at them as if they were Martians. I mean, my dad was being treated at the Houston Medical Center, the biggest medical center in the world, bigger than Boston. Four hospitals right beside each other and 50 medical buildings besides those, and no one was saying anything other than plan a funeral, and these people were telling me that the tea was going to help my dad. Well, in any event, I was polite to them since they came to pay their respects, and after they left, I cooked up the tea, and to my dad's credit, he figured, what the heck? If he had 2 months to live, what's the difference? He's drinking water, he's drinking tea. He has to drink something anyway. So he started drinking a tea, and 2 months later, when they put him on a CAT scan machine, They thought the machine was broken because they couldn't find the tumor that used to be the size of a half a brick. The hospital said since he already drank the contrast dye, they'd phoned the hospital next door and he could walk over and they'd take a picture so he doesn't have to come back and do it again once their machine is fixed the next week. So my father walked next door to the hospital and they took a picture and they couldn't find any cancer either. My father passed recently at the age of 93. As I was calling friends and family to let them know, one of my friends said he had a really good run. I told that to another friend and he said he had a really good run. He had a bonus of a half a lifetime, 27 extra years by drinking Tahibo tea, living healthy and cancer-free, dying of natural causes, and he's the only man I know that's had two funerals planned for him. So the tea has certainly been a blessing in my family's life, and God willing, our tea will have the same benefits for you, your family and friends, as it has for mine and so many others. Not a week goes by that someone doesn't call in with a truly miraculous recovery. Bone cancer, brain cancer, breast cancer, prostate cancer, leukemia, diabetes, you name it. And not a day goes by that someone doesn't call in with some sort of a success, whether it's just beating toenail fungus. Well, toenail fungus may not be imminently life-threatening, but if you have it, you don't like it. I'd like to tell you about another case about a man from Chicago. In 2009, he was diagnosed with brain cancer, specifically lymphoma of the brain. They immediately started chemo and radiation therapy treatments, but his cancer kept getting progressively worse. The chemo and radiation were not working for him. Not only that, they were making him sicker by the day because they're not easy treatments. By January 2010, he was literally on his deathbed. A friend of his who had heard about the tea called us and said, go ahead and send the tea to Chicago, even though it's probably too late for him. But the tea doesn't cost very much, so it's certainly worth a try. So we sent the tea, and we didn't hear from anyone until about 5 months later. This lady from Texas calls to order the tea. We asked her how she heard about the tea, and she says, my husband and I are originally from Chicago. About 5 months ago, we were visiting. Our good friend Nick was dying from brain cancer. He was in such bad shape, my husband and I thought he'd pass away that week. So we might as well stay in Chicago for the funeral. Nick got the tea about that time, and he started drinking it, and he started getting a little bit stronger. My husband and I went back to Texas figuring, okay, we'll come back in a couple of months when he does pass for the funeral. And now, 5 months later, Nick is visiting us. He looks better than my husband and I, and whatever it is that he's drinking, we want to drink too. I'd like to tell you that Nick at that time was 63 years old, and once he beat the cancer, he was feeling so good, he got bored staying at home. So he went back to work full-time, and he's been cancer-free for over 15 or 16 years. He finally retired at the age of 70 about 7 or 8 years ago, and every time he calls to reorder the tea, he always says, I'm calling to reorder the tea that's keeping me alive. A couple of years ago, we stopped getting phone calls from him. After a while, I decided to call him. Phone's disconnected. So I called his friend who originally bought the tea for him in 2010. His friend says, oh, yeah. Nick went back to Europe for an extended vacation, and then the pandemic hit. So since travel got restricted and he wasn't able to come back to the United States, he's originally from Croatia, Nick got himself a cottage on the Adriatic Sea with a little boat, and he's fishing and living in that cottage. After that, we did hear from Nick, and we're now still shipping to him in Croatia, so he must be doing good. Next time we ship to him, I'll have to write him a note to get WhatsApp so we can talk to him.
8: All of the cases on our radio program are actual cases from individuals such as my father, such as customers. And one of the reasons that we encourage you to phone us with your cases is it's the only way that we can help more people. Because people with brain cancer want to hear about brain cancer. People with diabetes want to hear about diabetes. People with toenail fungus want to hear about toenail fungus. We have a customer here that is visiting us today. And she came in a couple of weeks ago and bought the tea for a coworker of hers who I believe had fourth stage prostate cancer. Can you tell us a little bit about your coworker's prostate cancer?
9: Yes, his doctor diagnosed him with the fourth stage of prostate cancer approximately 4 months ago, and they have him on chemotherapy. They're giving him two shots of chemotherapy twice a month, and his PSA test was off the charts, and he was looking for a remedy to help him to live because the doctors did not give him a good diagnosis about this prostate cancer disease. So I gave him a tea. I bought the tea for him approximately a month ago and had him to try it, and he, because he was doing the chemotherapy.
8: Can you also tell us what symptoms that he had and the effect of chemotherapy?
9: The symptoms he had was he was really internally, he was feeling very, very sick, and he had a lot of pain internally in his body, in his abdominal region. And he just felt very, very sick and nauseous, and so that's what prompted him to go to the doctor. And the chemotherapy that they started him on, which were the two shots a month, were making him very, very sick and nauseous. And so the tea, the Tahibo tea that I gave to him and he started boiling and drinking, he was up to 3 cups a day that he was able to drink. He just had an appointment with his doctor this week, and he told the doctor that before his pain level was approximately at least 200. That was his level of pain that he was bearing in his body, and it was very painful for him and excruciating. And with the appointment this week, he told his doctor that his pain level is now between 5 and 6. Wow. So it has dramatically, dramatically decreased. So with the pain decreasing, that means his body is becoming more and more well.
8: Well, that is fantastic. And that's exactly what the tea does. The very first thing that the people notice that are taking the tea for cancer is that the tea gets rid of pain virtually immediately. And when I say virtually immediately, we're talking about anywhere between 1 and 10 days on average and 5 days. And we're talking about even people with really severe pain who are taking 10 or 20 narcotic pills daily. So we're looking forward to the results of your coworkers' appointment from his doctor that I'm sure he'll receive this coming week, because if the pain has been reduced, then the next steps in terms of cancer eradication are also going to be reduced. Now, a lot of times on our cases, we get calls from people that are diagnosed with different types of cancers. And oftentimes they are only given maybe 3 or 4 months to live. And they call us up and say, I realize we're all going to pass away at some point, but, I just need some time to be able to put my kids through school because I have an 8-year-old and a 10-year-old. So if I can just get them through school 10 more years, then I'll be at peace. We're in Los Angeles, and you work here in Los Angeles, and you have you told us about an interesting reason that your coworker really wants to live to be able to help the community.
9: Yes, he desires to live because he has been instrumental in the city of Los Angeles in assisting with helping to clean our community and rid it of undesirable behavior and activity from gang members, and he has been very instrumental in assisting other young youth in that community and having them to be steered in the right direction and giving them a mentor as himself to be able to encourage them to go to school and to further their education and make something beautiful out of their lives.
8: Well, I tell you, our prayers are with us, and if you have a moment and you'd like to say a prayer, I'd like to join you in for a prayer to help your coworker and all of the people that are fighting serious diseases.
9: Heavenly Father, in the name of Jesus, Lord God, we ask you right now to look on all of those that are sick and afflicted and diseased in their bodies, and we ask you, Lord, to utilize this tea, get the word out to the people that are sick and feeling hopeless, that they don't have any hope to live. We ask God that you will allow this tea to be purchased by them and to be utilized by them on a consistent basis, and allow that tea to initiate healing and restoration in their bodies. And we speak and decree that wholeness and wellness will be manifest in everybody. And we pray, Lord Jesus, that they will have a testimony to your honor and glory of healing and restoration in their bodies. And we thank you, Lord, for a great move of your Holy Spirit in this earth, God, to proclaim the gospel to these precious souls and to bring them into the saving knowledge of you, Lord Jesus, and save their bodies from metastasizing and from toxification. And we thank you, Lord, for cleaning out the body through this Tehebo tea. In Jesus' name, amen.
8: Well, thank you very much. We hope to have you visit with us again. And, you know, God willing, the tea will do for your co-worker the same as it's done for so many other people.

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3: My name is Lynn, and I have some questions for you about the best way to prepare the tea.
4: Uh-huh. 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And a decoction is just a fancy word for what our forefathers used to do when they used to take a root and cook it in order to release its beneficial properties. So it's really easy to make. It's kind of like cooking spaghetti. You take a pot of water, you bring it to a boil. Once the water's boiling, you toss in 1 tablespoon of tea for every 2 cups of boiling water. Cook it on high boil for 5 minutes, reduce the heat and simmer an additional 15 minutes. So your total cooking time is 20 minutes. Now, since our tea comes from the only tree in the world that fungus does not grow on, you can make a whole big batch, say 10 or 20 cups at one time. You can leave the tea in the pot on the stove. It'll stay good for 8 days without refrigeration. You can put the tea in the fridge. It'll stay good for, It'll stay good for 4 days without refrigeration. And you can put it in the fridge. It'll stay good for 8 days with refrigeration. And you can drink the tea hot, room temperature, cold, or iced. So all you do is you just make up a whole big batch of it and drink away. It has no caffeine, so you can literally drink it all day, all night. In my family, everybody drinks the tea all day, every day instead of water. I just drink water 3-4 times a week when I get tired of drinking the tea.
3: Aha, that's good. And so if a person, I want some for my friend who has the same thing. I think I've read your website and I think he's doing with Pan Can, you know. The evil, and I want to get him some, and that's how I originally heard about it, because unfortunately I just lost my stepmom to that same evil disease. They
4: I'm
3: found
4: sorry.
3: It too late. Sad. But he's younger, and I really want him to drink this tea as much as possible to help him. And so I want to find out, like, the things that you said, the best way to prepare it, how long does it keep? You already anticipated my second question, and how often do you drink it? Just replace water and drink that stuff all day long.
4: Especially if you're trying to get rid of something. Now, if somebody's a stewardess and they're floating around in an aluminum can breathing other people's germs and they're relatively healthy, they just need to drink the tea regularly, 2-3 glasses or more a day. However, anytime somebody's trying to get rid of something, whether it's infection or diabetes or cancer, they need to get rid of the disease before it gets rid of them. At that point, they need to drink the tea to get rid of the disease quickly, which is basically replace the water with it. And like I said, since it has no caffeine, that's pretty easy to do. The other thing is our tea has no contraindications. So our tea can be taken on an empty stomach, on a full stomach, with medicine, without medicine, with supplements, without supplements. And because there's no caffeine, it can be drank all day, all night. So all somebody has to do is just prepare a big batch of it and start drinking away.
3: Have you ever heard of anybody that had any kind of allergy to it?
4: Not really. There were a couple of people that called in and they thought they had a reaction to it, but they really didn't. One lady called in from Northern California, and she says, you know, she says, I started drinking the tea, and I'm starting to get fever blisters. And I go, well, that's very strange because the tea actually eliminates and eradicates fever blisters. So I ask her, you know, is there anything else that she's doing different? Has she started taking any new vitamins, any new supplements, any new medications, this, that, whatever the case is? And she's going, no. Right. Okay, so then we're talking. And then she says to me, but I started chemotherapy treatments 3 days ago. I'm going, really? If your hair falls out, it's not the tea. So you need to really max out on the tea to eliminate and minimize the side effects of the chemotherapy. So usually when somebody calls us and they think they have a reaction to the tea, it's invariably something else that they're doing, whether they're doing chemo or whether they're doing some other supplements or whatever the case is. I can tell you, when my son was 8 years old and playing all those Little League baseball games, football and all that, I used to cook up the tea for all the 8-year-olds and nobody had a reaction to it. So you know, if 8-year-olds are not going to get a reaction to it, you know, a full-grown adult shouldn't be getting a reaction to it either.
3: Right. And sometimes I think that when you have a healing, in my experience, if you're using healing plants, you know, tea from a plant, and it's actually giving you the good effect, like, for instance, a parasitic die-off will manifest in a way that makes you think you're having a reaction, but it's not to the tea. It's to the thing that the tea is helping, right?
4: Oh, you hit the nail right on the head. That's the very first thing that our tea does is gets rid of parasites. And most people don't feel enough cleanse going on. Because they're not severely enough affected by parasites. But you won't believe this. Once a year, we'll get a phone call where somebody will call in and go, oh, my God, I'm passing worms that are 10 and 15 inches long when I go to the bathroom, and I can't believe that I was living with them inside me. And can you imagine the relief these people got after 2-3 days? I mean, just absolutely phenomenal.
3: Yes, but that kind of thing. And maybe sometimes if you go through any kind of a detoxification process, it will sometimes give you a bit of flu-like symptoms. But I don't think you can blame the tea for that. You have to realize that that's the tea doing its job, right?
4: Yeah, yeah. Well, with the flea tea, you're not going to get flu-like symptoms, but you will have to eliminate the parasites some shape or form or other, either going to the bathroom or through the skin or something like that.
3: Right. Okay, well, thank you. That's really helpful.
0: 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The Tehibo tree is an amazing tree. It never gets sick, never gets infected, and never gets infested. It's the only tree in the world that fungus does not grow on. As a result, it naturally has antifungal, anti-infection, antiviral, antibacterial, and anti-parasite properties. These benefits go a long way in helping our immune system contend with a lot of things it has to fight on a daily basis. Parasites would be something like stomach problems or Lyme's disease. Inflammation would be something like rheumatoid arthritis or lupus. Infection would be any infection, from a tooth infection to a bladder infection. Bacteria would be something like gum disease or stomach issues. Viral would be something like herpes, HIV, or the coronavirus. And fungus would be something like toenail fungus, yeast, or candida. But maybe more importantly, the tea builds red corpuscles in the blood, which carry oxygen to our organs and cells. And our organs and cells need oxygen to regenerate themselves. The immune system needs oxygen to develop, and cancer happens to die in oxygen. So the tea is great for healthy people because it helps regenerate new cells. Everything from the cells in our skin so we can look better, to the cells in our organs so they function properly. And it can truly be miraculous for someone fighting a potentially life-threatening disease due to an infection, diabetes, or cancer. A one-pound package of tea is $59.95. 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
4: Tehibo Tea Club's original Pure Pau D'Arco Super Tea is great for healthy people, and it can truly be miraculous for someone fighting a potentially life-threatening disease due to infection, diabetes, or cancer. Our tea has no contraindications with any food, supplement, or medications. It's naturally caffeine-free and can be drank in any quantity throughout the day by anyone over the age of 3. In my family, everyone drinks the tea all day, every day, instead of water. I just drink water 3 or 4 times a week when I get tired of drinking a tea. Tehibo tea naturally helps the body, the organs, and the immune system to heal themselves to be doing what they're supposed to be doing in the first place. Besides the beneficial properties that I already mentioned,
7: Since the tea works through the bloodstream, it helps fortify the blood for those who are anemic, while cleansing the blood of cholesterol, helping to control high blood pressure and blood sugar. Now, if you're currently taking medications for a condition, please continue taking them until your measurements are at a level where your doctors tell you to reduce the level of medication. For example, if you're a diabetic, you should be taking your blood sugar level daily in order to know your current dose of insulin, and you already know how to adjust it. Now, talking about diabetes, it's one of the easiest diseases that one can actually see your tea working on a daily, weekly basis because they're taking their blood sugar measurements on a daily basis. So let's say a diabetic is taking on average 40 units of insulin per day. They keep taking their insulin, and they'll be taking their blood sugar reading on a daily basis because some days they'll be taking 40 units, other days they'll be taking 30 units. Well, that's a big swing. Other days they'll be taking 50. That's like a 40% swing that they need to know about. So they keep taking their medication, they start drinking their tea, and in 2 to 3 weeks they'll notice they only need 30 units of insulin on average per day instead of the 40. In 4 to 6 weeks they'll notice they only need 20 units of insulin per day. And in 6 weeks or so, they'll notice they only need 10 units of insulin. And in 8 to 10 weeks, they'll notice they don't need to take insulin anymore. So even though the complete healing period is 2 to 3 months, a diabetic can see the healing right before their very eyes. Now, the reason it's important to continue taking insulin or any other medication that a person is on is because the tea is not a drug that is replacing the drug that a person is taking. The tea is literally healing the organs to do what they're supposed to do in the first place. And let's face it, none of us is getting any younger. In a case of type 2 diabetes, it's helping to heal the pancreas to produce and release its most important hormone, insulin. And that's what it's supposed to be doing. With a little bit of effort towards good nutrition, exercise, and our tea, you'll be able to get off of insulin and other diabetes drugs in 2 months. Not only that, many times diabetics are overweight, not because they're eating 5 times as much as everyone else, but because, of course, their organs are not processing blood sugar properly and metabolizing food properly. Now, during a 2-month healing period, a diabetic may only lose about 5 pounds. But after their organs are healed and processing blood sugar properly and metabolizing food properly, they'll start losing 10 to 15 pounds a month until they get close to their proper weight. One day, a man phoned me to tell me he was going to send me a picture of his wife. And I said, well, okay, but why? He says his wife was a diabetic, and she kept taking her medication and started drinking Tahibo tea. After 2 months, she was able to get off the medication, and during those 2 months, she'd lost about 5 pounds. But after that, she started losing 15 pounds a month, and in 4 months, lost 60 pounds, and she went from 208 pounds to 148 pounds, and she looks and she feels fantastic. Well, no kidding. If you took a knapsack with 60 pounds of rock off your back, you're certainly going to feel fantastic. Please do give us a call and let us know how the tea works for you.
8: Yeah, I got that COVID in the last couple weeks of October, and I was in the hospital. I was in the hospital for like 2 weeks. I didn't know whether I was going to get out of there or not, but when I was in there, I found out I had sugar diabetes, and my sugar levels was running from about 200 to 400.
4: Oh my God.
8: I'm wondering if I get to drinking this Tahibo, will I need to get my sugar level checked, or just be reassured that the Tahibo will take care of my sugar diabetes?
4: Well, the best way to do it is to check your own sugar levels, because you want to see that the tea is working, which the tea works invariably on virtually everybody with sugar in over 90% of the cases. And but the way you're going to, and with sugar, fortunately, you can test your own sugar, so it's really easy to do that. So are you taking any medications currently for your sugar?
8: No.
4: Okay. All right. So you're going to get a true report then. Let's say that on average your sugar is 200 when you take it in the morning. Okay. And so since you're not on other medications, you wouldn't need to take it every morning, but certainly you'd want to take it a couple of times a week. Now, you had mentioned that your diabetes, your blood sugar ranges from about 200 to 400, which of course is very high. Now, The complete healing period for diabetes is 2 to 3 months. But a diabetic, because they can measure their blood sugar level anytime that they want, can actually see the tea working before their very eyes on a daily, weekly, monthly basis. Now, since you're not on any other medications for diabetes, you don't necessarily have to take your blood sugar daily, but you'd want to take it once or twice a week. And here's what you should expect to see happen. And let's just use one of those figures, 200 blood sugar, for easy mathematics. So your blood sugar is 200, you start drinking a tea. In a couple of weeks, when you measure your blood sugar will be down to 175. 2 weeks later, it'll be down to 150. 6 weeks later, it'll be down to 125. And 2 months later, it'll be down to 100, which is where you want it to be. And for diabetes, it works on virtually everybody. And sometimes it's not a reduction every 2 weeks, it's a reduction every 3 weeks. But somewhere in the range of 2 to 4 months, you'll get the complete healing of the pancreas and the insulin secretion so that you won't have to go on blood sugar medications. And it works so well that there's this one lady, she stopped by our warehouse and she's picking up like 200 pounds, no, not 200, 20 pounds of Tahibo every month. And I'm on the phone mostly every time she comes, so I didn't have a chance to ask her, what is she doing with 220 pounds of Tahibo? And one day I wasn't, and I said, hey, listen, I don't mind whether you're reselling the tea or whatever it is that you're doing, but I'm just curious, you could be filling a swimming pool with 20 pounds a month, because a 1 pound package of our tea makes 300 8-ounce cups. So even if somebody's drinking eight glasses a day, 1 pound will still last 5 weeks. So she says to me, you're going to laugh at this, she says to me, I'm a life insurance salesman, and people that don't qualify for life insurance because their blood sugar is too high, I give them a pound of the tea, I tell them to drink it for 2 months, and I tell them to go in and get full blood work redrawn. And she says, and virtually everybody is in line. So not only did I make the people healthier, but I'm able to give them the life insurance that they want, and I'm able to make the commission that I want. So with regards to diabetes, our tea is very, very successful for that. Now, let me ask you another question. With regards to your COVID, are you having any long-haul symptoms or no?
8: Well, it's been over 2 months since I got out of the hospital, and I just don't have any energy at all.
4: Well, the tea is also going to help you with that, because the tea builds the red corpuscles in the blood, which bring oxygen to the organs and cells. And the organs and cells need oxygen to regenerate themselves. So even people that, you know, sluggish because they're on chemotherapy, they don't feel like getting up out of bed and all that type of stuff because of the side effects of chemo, in 3-4 days, they start getting up out of bed, they start going for walks, they start cleaning, they start cooking, all of that type of stuff. So it'll certainly help you with the energy level as well.
8: Okay.
4: Very good. Is there any other question that you have for me?
8: Well, actually there is. I don't want to take up the whole hour for you, but I've got a little bit of skin cancer issue. I know, see, I've been taking Tahibo for over 2 years. Uh-huh. And I was getting to where, instead of having to go to my dermatologist to get stuff froze off every 2 or 3 months, uh-huh, I was able to go about a year. And then when I was in the hospital and there for 2 weeks, I wasn't able to drink any Tahibo because they wouldn't,
4: right,
8: they wouldn't give me boiling water or boil it for me. So
4: right.
8: Then since I've got out, I've gotten, places on my hands, my head, my nose, and I'm thinking maybe I ought to go back to the dermatologist and get some frozen done. But
4: either that or the Tahibo works topically as well. So besides drinking the tea, I mean, just dip your hands in Tahibo and it'll dry off in about a minute, or you can dab it off with a paper towel. Because it also works topically, and that should help significantly to eradicate the skin cancer cells.
0: 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Just $59.95 with free shipping. 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
3: Milan, it's a pleasure to talk to you, sir.
4: Thank you.
3: Hey, my question is, I have a friend that's a coworker and having some kidney issues. He's going to the doctor, and they're giving him different medicines to try to regenerate the function of his kidneys. He had some stuff and was on chemo, but I think he's off all that now, and they're just working on getting his kidneys to try to working again, and he carries this big bottle of water around, like a gallon, and drinking water all the time, and I was talking to him about the tea, and I was just wondering if you think it would help regenerate the function of his kidneys.
4: It very well may, and if he carries a gallon of the tea around and drinks that instead of the water, he'll see if he's going to get the benefits that we've had customers get. Now, conventional medicine says that you cannot regenerate the kidney function. However, they find a lot of cases where that's exactly what happened, and they have no idea why. So the first time that we had somebody regenerate kidney function was about 7 years ago. This woman in New Jersey had the HIV virus, and as a result, her kidney function went down to 20%. And in 4 months of drinking the tea, not only did she get rid of the HIV virus, but her kidney function regenerated back up to 100%. And what was really, truly remarkable. Since then, we probably get one kidney regeneration case once every 2-3 months. Right now, we've got a lady that we're keeping track of, or that's helping us keep track of her. She's calling in to let us know how she's progressing. Her kidney function was down to 15%, and in 2 weeks of drinking the tea, went up to 25%, and we're waiting to see what happens next. You see, because what the tea does is by building the red corpuscles in the cell, it sends oxygen to the organs and cells, and the organs and cells need oxygen to regenerate themselves. And so we're talking about all of the organs, everything from the pancreas to the liver to the kidneys to even the sexual organs. I mean, sometimes I get very funny phone calls from retired people. This one retired professor, 75 years old, calls me up and he says, "My wife loves you." And I go, "Really? Why?" "Oh," he says, "our romance is so fantastic now." He goes, "Go ahead and send me 8 pounds this time." I go, "Okay, no problem whatsoever." You know, I mean, that's all good for you. So, you know, God willing, our tea will have the same benefits for your friend that it's had for my family and so many others.
9: Yeah, thank you. I'm not sure exactly what percentage his kidneys are functioning at, but I'll have to get him some of the tea and hopefully, yeah, God willing, it'll help him too.
4: Absolutely the case. Do you have any other questions for me?
9: No, sir. Thank you for your time.
4: Thank you for calling in.
10: Hey, I was just calling to give a testimonial for your product.
4: Great. Tell us about your experience.
10: Yeah, so I was dealing with like some scalp psoriasis. I think that's how you pronounce it. And, you know, looking into that, causes can be underlying viruses or diseases, all these things. So I ordered some of your tea, and then I had just come back from some overseas travel, and this was right when COVID hit, and I got a really bad flu or something from, might have been COVID, but I started drinking your tea, and within a week, my scalp cleared up, and all of my cold and flu symptoms disappeared within 48 hours. And so, ever since then, I've recommended your tea to my friends, my family, everybody I can think of.
4: Oh, God bless you. Well, we've got a lot of incredible results, both with psoriasis and skin conditions. And now, of course, with everybody, you know, catching COVID or whatever it is that's floating around, it's very typical. If somebody basically drinks a glass an hour, meaning eight glasses or more a day, but the easy way to do that is just try to drink a glass an hour. That way you know you're going to get in at least eight glasses. Drink eight glasses of tea a day. And the fever, the aches, the pains, the nausea, all of that tends to go away in 24 to 48 hours. It's really a godsend from that standpoint. Because, I mean, regardless, if it's the cold, the flu, or COVID, I mean, who likes being sick? Nobody.
10: Yeah.
4: Yeah. And with regards to psoriasis, that's fantastic, fantastic as well, because, I mean, psoriasis can manifest itself all over the body, you know. So we had this one lady up in Canada who had these splotches on her face covering 95% of her face. And in 2 months of drinking the tea, her face was completely cleared up, and she called up and she says, "You know, I just want to call and thank you for giving me my life back." Because she says, you know, "Can you imagine how difficult it is when you've got that covering your whole face?" She says, "It's just absolutely horrific." So I'm glad that the tea worked for you the way it's supposed to work. Do you have any other questions for me?
10: No, I just wanted to let listeners know that, you know, there's people out there that definitely love your product and believe in it.

0: disease eating gluten, which creates inflammation. And so
1: yes.
0: from both of those standpoints, the tea is a phenomenal anti-inflammatory. The tea is a phenomenal immune builder. And also in celiac disease, it'll help heal the intestines lining, which is what the celiac disease typically attacks. So from that standpoint, it's very, very, very effective for that.
1: Oh, okay. Well, I appreciate the information.
0: After my dad's miraculous case, I was buying the tea where I could find it, when I could find it. And, you know, the problem is that the quality they have at the Whole Foods, the health foods, the supermarkets and everything, and when you can't find it, is junk. And not only that, and now it's even worse with the, you know, all these internet resellers on eBay and on Amazon.com where, you know, they're selling everything from, you know, Tahibo tea to ingredients to make your own soap with. So you know that they don't know anything about anything, basically, right? And the worst thing is, besides the fact that the quality is pathetic, is that the directions they usually give on how to make it are wrong. They'll tell you to steep it like you would a bag of Lipton tea for 5 minutes. Well, whether you start out with good quality or bad quality Palo Alto Tahibo tea, it's made from wood. It's not made from the leaf of the tree. It's made from wood. In our case, we only use the inner bark of the tree where the arterial and vein system reside, which in a tree is called the xylem and phloem, because this tree never gets sick, never gets infected, and never gets infested. So the most potent part is the part that supplies the nutrients to the rest of the tree, which is the xylem and phloem, which resides inside the inner bark. So that's the only part that we harvest.
2: 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The Tahibo tree is an amazing tree. It never gets sick, never gets infected, and never gets infested. It's the only tree in the world that fungus does not grow on. As a result, it naturally has antifungal, anti-infection, antiviral, antibacterial, and anti-parasite properties. These benefits go a long way in helping our immune system contend with a lot of things it has to fight on a daily basis. Parasites would be something like stomach problems or Lyme's disease. Inflammation would be something like rheumatoid arthritis or lupus. Infection would be any infection from a tooth infection to a bladder infection. Bacteria would be something like gum disease or stomach issues. Viral would be something like herpes, HIV, or the coronavirus. And fungus would be something like toenail fungus, yeast, or candida. But maybe more importantly, the tea builds red corpuscles in the blood, which carry oxygen to our organs and cells. And our organs and cells need oxygen to regenerate themselves. The immune system needs oxygen to develop, and cancer happens to die in oxygen. So the tea is great for healthy people because it helps regenerate new cells. Everything from the cells in our skin so we can look better to the cells in our organs so they function properly. And it can truly be miraculous for someone fighting a potentially life-threatening disease due to an infection, diabetes, or cancer. A one-pound package of tea is $59.95. 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
3: NBC News Radio, I'm Scott Carr. Meta Platforms has agreed to a settlement in its federal trial over social media addiction. Several states had sued the tech giant, alleging it designed its social media platforms, including Facebook and WhatsApp, to engage children and were engineered to get them addicted. Mitch McCann has more.
4: Meta has agreed to pay up to $16.68 billion and make significant changes to its social media apps, including strengthening its age assurance systems, making it harder for children to access inappropriate content, and introducing daily usage limits and nighttime blocks for teenagers.
3: Though, as McCann reports, Meta continues to deny the allegations.
4: The states had claimed that Meta's business model was to hook users, hold them for as long as it can, harvest their data, and hide the truth from the public when making public statements.
3: A federal judge has lifted a nationwide block that had been on President Trump's executive order targeting mail-in voting. The Justice Department had asked the judge in Boston to drop her injunction after the Supreme Court this week lifted blocks imposed by lower courts. That federal judge today agreed with the DOJ, but more challenges are expected. Trump's order directs agencies now to compile a list of confirmed U.S. citizens eligible to vote in every state. And the Postal Service would then oversee mail-in voting by establishing uniform standards. Secretary of War Pete Hegseth has upgraded the Valor Awards given to the Marines who guarded the entrance to the airport in Kabul, Afghanistan in 2021. Hegseth spoke at a ceremony today to honor the Marines. The Pentagon had determined several awards had been inappropriately downgraded and now accurately reflect the extreme risk the Marines knowingly accepted. Apple says it'll host its next launch event next month. Analysts expect the company will announce their latest iPhones and Apple Watches. The launch is set to take place September 9th at Apple's headquarters in Cupertino, California. Scott Carr, NBC News Radio.
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6: 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The first positive mosquito pool was identified during routine surveillance in Nuevo. The second detection was confirmed through laboratory testing of a dead bird found near Spencer's Park in the unincorporated area of Murrieta. In response to the positive mosquito pool in Nuevo, the Riverside County Vector Control Program conducted an ultra-low volume ground application using truck-mounted sprayers to reduce the adult mosquito population in the infected area on August 25th. New rules will limit the types of replacement tires Californians can buy, a move state officials say will save drivers money. The tire manufacturers, however, disagree. Under the new standards, about 70% of the tires currently sold in California will no longer qualify for sale once the regulations are implemented. Supporters argue the rules will benefit the environment, improve vehicle fuel efficiency, and over time save drivers money at the pump. Critics counter that the regulations will lead to significantly higher tire prices, outweighing any fuel savings. The regulations will be implemented in two phases, the first in 2029 and the second in 2033, so we have a little bit of time. Free bus rides are being offered for anyone 18 or younger on RTA buses through the end of the year. All that is required is a valid RTA youth ID, a school ID, or other proof of age when boarding. For NBC News Radio, KCAA 1050 AM and Express 106.5 FM, I'm Lillian Vasquez, and you're up to date.
7: Psst. 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Yeah, you. Do you know where you are? 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So expect the unexpected.
8: 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Now here's your host, Randy Corgan.
9: We're back. This is the Worker Power Hour with Randy Corgan on the Teamsters 1932 Broadcast Network, airing live from San Bernardino. Don't forget that. This isn't just a podcast. This is a live radio show that everybody has responsibilities, including the guy sitting behind the glass to make sure this thing over here is done right.
10: Uh-oh.
9: Anyway, there's some shout outs from the YouTube channel, right?
11: Yeah, you want to read it? It's on, or I can pull it up.
9: Yeah, would you pull it up and read it? Because there's a bunch. I just didn't know which ones you were pointing to directly here. Who was the first caller? It was man, I gotta go back over to the other screen. It was Sergio Arias. And then there's other shout outs in here. So I gotta tell a funny story. At the top of the show, there was this little joke you guys were saying about me texting my wife, right?
10: Yes.
9: Because you all gave me an excuse. No one gave me any guff for playing with my phone because of my so if my wife calls me right now, my phone will ring. Even though it's on silent.
10: Good. Oh, good.
9: Yeah.
10: That's good. Yes, as it should.
9: Well, it's not always good, right? Because so the funny story is I got tired of my phone dinging and ringing and blinging, and and it's nonstop.
10: Too much.
9: And I read this really, really good research report and paper where they did a bunch of digging into the anxiety that these devices are creating for you, especially if you're already got a stressful situation.
10: Yeah.
9: And I realized that by shutting off the notifications and silencing my phone, that it was going to help me. The flip side of it was that if your wife calls you or your kid or somebody calls you, your phone's not ringing, right? It's, you know, so then I went, so I when I first did it, it was like, I'm doing that so I could be more present if I'm at dinner or, you know, at home or whatever. And, you know, obviously you get all the positive from that, but then how quickly that fades and, oh, you don't answer the phone when I call you, right? You don't respond right away.
10: It's never enough.
9: I don't get the ding, right? I don't get the ding. I don't get the bing. I don't get the ring, you know, whatever it is.
10: Yeah.
9: And so I'm on the plane flying, I think, to somewhere to the other side of the country. And this lady tells me, well, because I was actually telling the story, but I'm like, but, you know, when my wife calls, then I never answer because my phone doesn't ring. So I'm not paying attention unless I'm looking at it and I see her name pop up. Just, oh, you could fix that. Just do this right here. You
10: know, right.
9: So I obviously did that. And I'm like, oh, cool. So then I waited like a couple weeks to say something. And I was answering the phone every time Jackie called. And, you know, and she never said, hey, I noticed that you're answering the phone now all the time. So, of course, I was like, hey, just did you notice that? Well, yeah, now that you say something, I do notice it. Well, how do you think that's happening?
10: She's right.
9: Like, well, I don't know. So I told her the story.
10: Yeah.
9: And so now what happens is if she calls me in the middle of something, my phone rings. And you know me, I'm pretty bad about on people saying,
10: yeah,
9: we're in a meeting.
10: Yeah, keep it silent.
9: You know,
10: right.
9: Either keep it silent or don't be playing with your phone or messing around or whatever. And so every now and then I'm in the middle of something and very, very, really, really, really important. And she's calling me and my phone rings, you know, and I'm like, hey, I'm sorry. You know, it's my wife. And, you know, so it's not like I know how to turn that off.
10: Right.
9: And on,
10: right.
9: Cause you have to go in and actually read it. So every now and then I get that call or I get that situation. So I just thought it was a funny story to tell.
10: Yeah. You know what you could do is you could take her off of that. And then what I was told, if you call twice in a row, it will ring through.
12: That's only for do not disturb.
10: Yes, if it's on do not disturb. So if you put your phone on do not disturb so no one can get a hold of you, the trick will be if she really needs to get a hold of you, she can call twice in a row and it will ring through.
9: I don't think that's the point though.
10: Yeah, but that way she knows.
9: I think the point is when I call you, I just want my phone to answer.
10: True. True. But then she'll know if she really needs to get a hold of you. If it's urgent, she'll call you twice in a row.
9: Of course, she can't. She had to text me right
10: now. Oh,
9: right?
10: Yeah. She gets listed.
9: Well, it goes to show that I don't call very often and bother you.
10: Oh, right? She probably doesn't. She's awesome. We love you, Jackie.
12: Yes. Well, I have a do not disturb mode, a personal mode, and then a work mode.
10: Right.
12: Work mode, that's when I'm like grinding on a project. Only Randy can get through to call and text me. And then I have a sleep mode. So when I go to bed, because it actually on my Apple Watch tracks your sleep.
10: Me too.
12: So, you know, I have that mode. But everything
9: So you
12: else,
9: wear your watch while you're sleeping?
12: Mm-hmm.
10: Yeah.
12: So you can see when you're in deep sleep.
10: It tells you your breathing, your heart rate, all that kind of good stuff. Mm-hmm. How much sleep you got.
12: Yeah.
10: It shames you in the morning if you didn't get enough sleep.
12: So like this morning I got 5 hours. This is what it told me. I know, yeah. I go to bed really late. But then only 53 minutes of that was deep sleep.
10: Oh, yeah.
12: Yeah, so I'm like, oh, well, that's so interesting.
10: Yeah, isn't that interesting?
12: Mm-hmm.
9: So changing gears, I got a text yesterday from somebody who was watching the show from last week and said, I know I'm late, but regarding the crazy Vegas lady, I'm the one who said this isn't the right form. It's midnight on a casino floor. He has a live radio show. You can debate him there.
12: Wait, what? Oh, this is from...
9: Remember the last week's show?
12: The lady.
9: Yeah, we're talking about the lady crazy at the convention.
12: Oh, that's
9: came
12: funny.
9: Over. And so yesterday I got a text message from somebody. Do you guys remember who that was?
12: I don't.
9: That would have been one of our attorneys.
10: Oh, Dennis Hayes.
9: No, it was Raquel.
10: Oh, Raquel.
9: Yeah,
10: Raquel.
9: Yeah. So now she says, glad you didn't mention there's something else here. And I can't say that here. But
10: that's awesome.
12: That's funny.
9: I love how she put it, regarding the crazy Vegas lady.
10: I love it.
9: That was about, that's the best description. And oh, it was so funny to watch Raquel be like, yeah, just go on a show, right?
10: Yeah, just he'll have you on there.
9: Right? Oh, it was hilarious.
12: I haven't received any inquiries, so.
9: oh yeah. She actually, did she text me?
12: The lady?
9: Yeah, because I think I actually gave her my phone number, and mm-hmm. I said, I guess I'd have to go back and take a look. But
10: you gave anyway, her your phone number?
9: I think I did. Yeah. I was like, here's my phone number. You know, call me. But yeah, why don't you guys chat That's for a bananas. Minute? Let me look
10: yeah.
9: for it.
10: Yeah.
12: Well,
10: yeah.
12: Shout out to, there's a couple shout outs in here.
9: Yeah, do the shout outs.
12: Did we shout out James Herrera? If we didn't, shout out to you, obviously, James, great steward at Colton. Shout out to Sammy from Local 952. Sammy is the one. Yes. The
10: he spoke agent. At the water board.
12: Yeah, at the water board.
10: Thank you, Sam.
12: He represents public sector workers and all kinds of other workers, too, for 952. So he did a great public comment at yes. the water board meeting. His members are also affected by this,
10: oh,
12: right?
10: Yes, absolutely.
12: Orange, Riverside, and yep. San Bernardino.
10: Yep.
12: And let's see. Junior Ruble, I can't pronounce that. Alcaba from City of Colton.
10: Oh right.
12: I don't know how to pronounce it, but he's asking Randy, is it possible to purchase one of these Teamster lunch bags? That's a cool question. But yeah.
10: The lunch bag. Yeah. That's yeah. That's a good story.
12: But yeah, so shout out to them, and obviously. Bobby Roy as well. Two Bobbies here for 952, and then Bobby Roy of SEIU Local 1000.
10: Did you want me to talk about Laura's?
9: Yes.
10: So we got a text message about last week's strike that we joined SEIU. Laurel, who's on our bargaining team, so her friends from the ninth floor, Caltrans right away workers, said thank you guys so much for coming out and supporting us. They were really impressed with how we came off the bus in such numbers, and we kind of swarmed their picket line. Uh-huh. She said that that's all everyone could talk about all week long at that building was wow. how we showed up at their strike line.
12: Mm-hmm.
10: And shout out to my mom and dad who are watching because we were talking about that restaurant, and happy birthday, Mom.
12: Oh.
10: So, yeah. 11 a.m. mark is when they open.
9: Thank you.
10: You're welcome, sir. So, yeah.
9: And so let's talk about that story real quick.
10: Sure.
9: So just take a quick run at that. And first of all, yeah, shout out to your mom and dad.
10: Yes.
9: They created an amazing individual.
10: Oh, shoot. Thanks, Randy. Here's your $100.
9: You are the most. No.
12: Look, it went up. It was 50 at first.
10: It's gone up.
12: It's gone up.
10: It's the sign of the times, Robert.
9: I'd pay $200.
10: Yeah. Yeah. Okay.
9: Right.
10: You know what? 200, for this, right. I'll do two.
9: Okay.
10: You got it.
9: No, look, in all seriousness, your parents, whatever they did to raise you to this extremely compassionate, unselfish. Oh, now, I don't know if you
10: dump that. No, I was not a great teenager.
9: Dump button works. Yeah. We'll just take the fine.
10: Hey, I'll pay the fine. But no, they deserve all the kudos, man, because I was not very easy. You know.
9: So whatever you went through,
10: yes,
9: ultimately
10: yes.
9: you've gotten to this space, and your parents deserve the credit.
10: They do. They
9: for
10: do.
9: Creating such an amazing individual.
10: They deserve a lot.
9: And such a great partner.
10: Thank you.
9: As you have been, and the members just love you because of it.
10: I appreciate it. I love them.
9: You know,
10: best membership, best local, best principal officer. Like everything is just comes. It's all come together like it was meant to be. So thank you.
9: So they're eating lunch right now at the
10: up at that.
9: So let's tell a quick story about what that situation is. Apparently they shut it down.
10: Yeah.
9: Yeah, no, they're waiting to come on.
10: Yeah.
9: It'll be okay.
10: So Mark was telling us that this owner who owns Woody's Restaurants, which I've been to them, Robert and I were just there, mm-hmm. Bought the old Claim Jumpers on Hospitality. And apparently Claim Jumpers let go of all the employees just on a whim, correct?
9: All 50.
10: Just overnight.
13: That's the way it was reported to me.
10: Yes. And so this gentleman, that Mike, who just bought it and opened up as a Timberline Lodge, Timberline?
13: Woody's Timber Grill, or?
10: Let me see. I have it in my text. They hired all the staff back. My sister just said it again.
12: Oh, wow.
10: He's hired every Timber Ridge.
13: Timber Ridge.
10: Woody's Timber Ridge Steakhouse.
9: And it's got the similarly almost the same menu.
10: Yep.
9: Correct?
10: Yep. Identical menu. Hired them all back. What a guy.
9: Timber Ridge Steakhouse in San Bernardino. So we're going to get them on Teamster Advantage.
10: Yep. Yep.
9: Hook, line, and sinker, one way or another.
10: You better believe
9: if we got a picket at the building.
10: Mike, we're coming.
13: Right. He's itching to have a picket. Now he wants to.
9: And this is the guy that owns Woody's, too, right?
10: Yeah.
13: Ukaipa and Grand Terrace.
9: Yeah. Okay.
10: And
13: Colton.
10: Colton. Yep. Great restaurant. And there was one by the courthouse up the street. I don't know if it's the same Woody's in Orange County. But there was a Woody's right at
12: Redmond. Oh, you did say that.
10: Yeah. Yeah. Yeah. Mm-hmm. Great guy. So thank you, Mike. But what a good dude.
9: Well, again, thanks to your parents. And if I was there, I would be buying their their lunch right now.
10: My dad just left.
9: Hopefully he's eating well.
10: Oh, he is. He's taking good care of himself. He has no choice. Over on him.
9: Is he getting like big, fat ribeye?
10: Oh, he, you know what? Probably not. Oh, no, my mom's birthday.
9: That's your mom's birthday. Yeah.
12: Happy birthday to her.
10: Yes.
9: Happy birthday, Mom.
10: Yes. And she's in better shape than all of us kids, man. Makes me sick. She can run circles around
9: That's
10: me.
9: That's awesome.
12: Yep. Makes you sick.
9: All right.
10: I didn't get those jeans.
9: So, Robert, we got some guests coming on here that they do a show too, right? They do a podcast.
12: Yeah, so Chris Garlock and Harold Phillips are two podcasts. The other labor podcast hosts, they host their own podcast. And they also are the founders of founders of the Labor Radio Network. Right. Which is a whole conglomerate of labor podcasters, union radio hosts, live radio shows from Oregon, from AFLs, all over the country. So they've been able to organize this cool group of podcasters and other social media folks to compile content. And
10: that's awesome.
12: Obviously, we've just recently established a network with them where now we're having part of Randy's vision for the labor for our own Worker Power Hour radio network, putting podcasts on there for others to hear.
10: That's
12: so it's really
10: great.
12: Cool.
10: That is so great. I was listening to him a little bit today. I was telling Robert, I'm at work and my coworkers are bugging me. I'm like, hey, I'm trying to listen to this podcast while I'm working.
12: Yeah.
10: But it's wonderful stuff. Good
9: well,
10: stuff.
9: Harold and Chris, you're on, right?
14: I think we're on.
10: All
9: yep.
10: Right.
9: I can hear you. That means it looks like
15: Hi, guys.
10: Hi.
14: I mean, usually I'm off, but
10: I'm a little off, too.
9: Yeah,
15: Harold is so off, it's not even funny.
14: Trust me.
9: Yeah, so Chris, why don't you take a minute, introduce yourself, talk about how you kind of got here. Appreciate you, first of all, coming on the Worker Power Hour here. We appreciate the partnership and the relationship. And most importantly, we appreciate the fact that the labor voice and labor news and discussions around labor, there's more and more of us out there that are trying to amplify the message and the narrative because corporate America has got too much control over what everybody hears. Why don't we start with you?
15: Way too much, brother. And thanks for having us on. We really appreciate it. No better place to be than the Worker Power Radio Network. So appreciate that. Quick background. I'm a trained journalist by background. And I spent a bunch of time working in labor councils, winding up at the D.C. Labor Council in Washington, D.C. But I've always had kind of a thing for radio. So I've done radio in Rochester, New York, which is I'm visiting my folks right now, and then down in D.C. and on the Pacifica station. And then, you know, this whole thing with labor radio shows and labor podcasts started popping, you know, some years back and kind of got into that. And I sort of noticed that there was more and more of them and just started thinking, you know, it's a good thing if we can kind of connect up with each other, trade tips, and, you know, just get to know each other as a community. And I got to tell you, it has been a really great ride. And that's how I met Harold, and that's how I met you. And it's just solidarity is a beautiful thing, isn't it?
14: Well, hold on. Chris is kind of burying the lead here. So way back when he was hosting this labor show in Washington, D.C., and he started to find out that there were other labor shows around the country, he set up a conference call. I mean, this is
15: y'all know
14: that
15: is conference call. You know, conference calls.
10: Yep.
14: You had to like string the tin cans and the string across country and that kind of stuff.
15: It's okay. So, it was union string and union can, so it's okay.
9: that's hilarious.
10: That is good.
9: So, where would you guys like to start? You know, I mean, I think we could riff off each other for a while here. I think that you know let's start here. First of all, I think that this is a great platform to utilize. It'd be great to see labor using some more of it. And, you know, what are your guys' thoughts there, first and foremost, about using this platform to communicate on a larger scale?
15: Harold, why don't you go?
14: Well, I mean, radio is old technology, right? The first radio signal was sent in, like, what, the 1920s or something like that. But it's incredibly enduring, right? Because you have this service where you can listen to something and get information while you're doing something else, while you're working in the house, while you're working on the line, driving to work. And we have these new iterations of radio. We have podcasts. We have videos that are streaming on YouTube, hi YouTube audience. But essentially, it's the same idea. You can listen to this while you're doing other things.
10: Yep.
14: I think that labor has really started to wake up to the fact that a lot of working people still listen to radio in one form or another. And we have been ceding those airwaves to people who aren't necessarily friendly to labor, you know what I mean? So it's way past time that we started taking the field back. And that's one of the things the Labor Radio Podcast Network is all about, bringing all of these labor shows together. And it's one of the things the Worker Power Radio Network is about as well. Let's give working people something to listen to that actually talks about issues that are important to them, not just the dog whistles that the bosses want to blow, right?
10: Right.
9: Yeah, and I think you make a great point that we seeded this ground. We gave it out, gave it away, you know, a few decades ago to certain individuals that, you know, any crackpot got on, you know, the middle of the night and talked to people and ended up building this relationship. And, you know, sorry for calling them crackpots, but some of them, quite frankly, are, especially the ones that, you know, are just doing corporate America's message and bidding and convincing workers to do things that are against their own, you know, best interests. And, you know, we just kind of ignored it and turned our head to it. And then, you know, that's what created the O'Reillys and the Limbaughs and these individuals that, you know, had millions of people listening to them because they built that relationship. And it's interesting. I'm sure you guys share the same dynamic now that I've been doing it for a couple years, like I have these people that will say, man, it's like I feel like I'm talking to you all the time, even though I haven't seen you in 6 months, right? Because they're listening to the show, and you actually get to experience that, like you people feel like you're communicating. And even if they may send you a text or they send something on a show, especially with some of the live interaction that we're doing now, that's a lot of fun, and maybe they listen to a show a few days later and they make a comment about it, you comment back. You're having this conversation over a long period of time that builds a relationship that those crackpots got, mm-hmm. that captured, and we missed. And so we've got to figure out how to reoccupy this space and rebuild that message. And one of the things I explained where I feel like I'm having a good time with this is I'm hearing these cool, positive interactions in situations where, you know, most of them funny because somebody will, you know, bring something in about something that we said a couple of days ago or we're saying right now. And you get that interaction that you then comment maybe the next week or on the next show. And that's the relationship that we missed out on. And we've got to try to do a little bit better job of agitating the space a little more. Anyway, I know I'm saying stuff that you guys are well aware of. I just, man, I can really feel this. Rick Smith was the one who really turned me on to it. You know, a couple years ago when him and I were chatting about it, and I'm like, Rick, how come more people aren't doing this?
10: Right.
9: You know, what's up, dude? Like you know, every union should be anchoring down in this space, and you know, we should be trying to figure out how to amplify this. Anyway, I'll shut up and let you guys kind of run with that.
15: No, I think you're onto something, and I think I think a couple of things. One is, I think an important point about, you know, talk radio writ large, is that talk radio is about appealing to the negative, right? Talk radio mm-hmm. works because they fire people up. They appeal to, you know, the people's fear, right? That's what it's all about. They're fanning the flames of fear. And one of the things, you know, as you know, we do the Labor Radio Podcast weekly, which is this wonderful thing that we get to listen to all the different shows across the network and just pick out a half a dozen to bring to the audience and say, hey, check this out. And what I love about our network is that we do not do that. None of our shows do that. We are talking about the issues that people are really facing. And it's not all pie in the sky and, you know, we'll all get pie in the sky when we die. No, it's about dealing with real issues, but it's really about people, ordinary working people who every day, and you know this, you hear this all the time on your show, people who are fighting back. People who are standing up for themselves. And that's very different than just saying, you know, somebody out there is trying to steal your job or take your cookies or, you know, this negative kind of thing, which, you know, I think that it does work to a certain extent, right? But the question is then where do you go with that, which is basically where you go with that is buy whatever thing it is that they're hawking. Right. What our movement is doing is we're not selling stuff. What we're doing is talking about how do we do something with this movement, you know, whether it's winning a contract or getting, you know, more rights on the job overall. How do we improve things? And so, I think that's a really important. I would not do this work if it was just about selling stuff. Not interesting to me. Not interested in that. Go ahead, Harold.
14: Yeah. And not only that, I could say that maybe if we're selling anything, it's the idea of organizing. Mm-hmm. Because a lot of working people have been sold this bill of goods that they have to be afraid. Mm-hmm. They have to be afraid to talk to their coworkers. They have to be afraid to stand up to their boss.
15: Fear.
14: What you're hearing on the Labor Radio Podcast Network and the Worker Power Radio Network is you don't have to be afraid because you have people to back you up. You have people who are going to come together. They're going to watch your back. You can make things better. And one of the things I love about the network, Randy, you were talking about how every union should be on the airwaves. And I 100% agree. But the podcast world, the world that we live in right now, means that every working person can be on the airwaves. They can, absolutely, they can start a podcast. They can start a stream. They can do Twitch, whatever it is. You know, there's a show that we have in the network. It's been dormant for a while, but it was actually a Teamster, an Amazon Teamster, might have been down there in San Bernardino County, who would literally record his show on his phone in the cab of his truck during his lunch hour.
10: Wow.
14: Any working person can get their voice out, and all they have to do is organize. That's part of what we're doing with the network is helping the people who are putting their voices out there organize.
15: Yeah. Go ahead.
9: Kathleen, I didn't know if you wanted to comment on this.
10: No,
9: what it makes you feel as a rank and file member, president of this local, you know, hearing these individuals and, you know, how important this space has become. You have so many members that are now listening.
10: Yeah.
9: Communicating to you based on what they hear on the show.
10: Right.
9: And then it creates this. It really shifted the dynamics in a positive way when it came to how we were communicating with our members.
10: 100%. And like you guys were saying, you know, I'm not about selling things either. It's not my thing. But I feel like we're giving hope in a lot of ways.
15: Mm-hmm. Yes.
10: And that's so much more powerful than money can ever provide somebody. And that to me is the greatest pleasure of everything that we do is we're giving people hope. And this is the pathway in how we're going to fix things in this country by coming together first and foremost, and then moving together, you know, forward together. But just so powerful. And I appreciate what you guys do.
9: Money cannot buy hope.
10: Nope.
9: Money cannot buy hope.
10: We're going to coin that. We're going to make a shirt. We're going to get a shirt and a bumper sticker.
15: Put it on a shirt, man.
10: That's actually really good.
14: But, you know, I think part of generating that hope is letting people tell their stories.
10: That's right.
15: Thank you.
14: And that's another part of what we've been fighting against. We have corporate gatekeepers, right? It's the corporate news owners who decide what stories get told.
10: Yep.
14: And by extension, you know, the radio networks that are filling talk radio and that kind of thing. When you have a democratized airwave like we've got now, everybody can tell their stories.
10: Yep.
14: And that's how people realize they're not alone, that other people are facing the same struggles they are.
9: You know, letting people tell their story, I've been an organizer for over 3 decades, as you guys know. And the best part about organizing is hearing a worker tell their story and then watching them learn how to, go down the pathway and the journey and then ultimately connect to the to actually connect to the tangible part of what that hope was, that you brought out of them in the very beginning, and then them accomplishing, you know, getting over that hump. That is, we have the ability with this space to get other workers to connect to that so that they can believe. Because I think that part of what's gone on with the American worker is a layer of they're disenfranchised. It's so big. I just got to get along to go along. And no one can beat, you know, these superpowers or the super wealthy or whatever it is. And I just got to get my little piece of the action somehow. I got to chip it off over here. Versus them believing in something bigger and greater and having that hope. Watching workers as an organizer, I have seen tens of thousands of them go down these pathways and these journeys. And then now to see them actually being able to interact and share in this space is so much fun. Yeah. It's so much fun.
15: It's interesting because the hope, I totally believe in that. But I think the other part of that, maybe it's the other side of that coin. And I think what you're talking about is empowerment.
10: Yes.
15: Mm-hmm. And that's what the union does, right? Because we know that, you know, one person not going to do anything against the boss. Mm-hmm. Two people, you're getting there. You need the power of the union. And what we're doing with the network, right, that's about saying these voices, your voices. You know, you might not get on ABC tonight, right? That's okay.
10: Right.
15: You know, frankly, I'm all right with saying under the radar. We're down with the people. And when I say we, I'm talking about your show, our show, all of these shows. We need to be down where the people are and saying your voices and your stories matter. You know, I just interviewed Dave Zirin. Fabulous, fabulous sports writer. I'm going to make a pitch for you to have him on the show. He's got a great book out. He's written 11 books all on sports and the business of sports from our point of view, from the workers' point of view. But his new book is a biography of Howard Zinn, of course, the author of A People's History of the United States, which is a history of the United States from the workers' point of view, because Howard Zinn was always about history from the bottom up, not about the great men.
10: Right.
15: It's about, you know, the stuff that Trump and all his people are trying to push on us, right? And Zirin talks about in this book what we're talking about, which is how do we build this, you know, this movement from the bottom up? And it particularly, I think right now, your voices, the voices of the other shows in the network, this is the crunch time.
10: Yeah.
15: This is our crunch time, right? I mean, we have got to be able to be somewhere people can find and say, oh, there's more folks like me out there right now. Right. While things, you know, the Elon Musk of the world may, you know, think they're in control. They're not.
10: Mm-mm.
15: They're not.
9: That's correct. Temporarily, they may be in control in the end, because workers have relinquished the power for the day.
15: Exactly.
9: Workers have control, have shown it for hundreds, if not, you can argue, thousands of years with lots of different iterations and situations through history. You know, not just our history, but world history. The reality is workers have control of their workplace. They have control of their community. They have control of their county. They have control of their state. It's whether or not how much you want to exert that control or decide to just give it away to somebody. Like in this last election in 2024, they decided to give the reins to corporate America. And
15: not by much. Not by by. People keep saying that. I keep saying it was a few million votes, dude. It was so.
9: I agree, it shouldn't even be that number, though, right?
15: Yeah,
9: right.
15: Right.
9: Like, but you know, in the end, you know, we're not going to claim foul and, you know, baby for 4 years like someone else did because they didn't win, right? Like, we're just going to say
15: it was not a landslide.
9: Good point.
15: It wasn't a landslide.
14: It's like 6 years. It's 8 years at this point.
9: Correct. That's very good points, Mike. My reason for bringing it up is that message did carry and it did win, even if it was a small margin. It did win, and at least we're willing to accept the outcome of an election like others, right? Like, this is, we don't like the outcome, but I didn't take my American flag down. In front of my house, I didn't take my American flag down like other people in my neighborhood did, that they took theirs down because Biden won. Like, no, like.
15: We might be flying it upside down, though.
9: Well, sometimes you may have to, right? The point is that the workers of people said, okay, well, I'm going to have to trust corporate America right now. Yep. And it may not have been just like that, but in so many words, they did. And therefore, they got the reins. And so now you see how quickly corporate America's taken. Like, you can't give them an inch. No. They have to have guardrails. And they have to have rules, and they have shown over and over again that they will poison your water.
10: Yep.
9: They will exploit you. They will pay you less. They will essentially kill you, dig a hole, and push you into it, just like you know cows or animals, and even in a lot of ways.
15: I think you should say what you really think. Anyway.
9: But it's true,
14: it's
9: right?
14: It's a little sugarcoated, isn't it?
9: If you look back at our American history and you look back at 1776 and the formation of this country, and they owned labor, and then everybody that was propped up as great people, you know, they weren't so great. Like, they did some things that they're pretty inhuman, you know, they're not humane. And we have got to rationalize that, and we've got to recognize that, and we've got to just make a correction. In other words, we did it. You make a mistake, and guess what? We need to treat people better. We keep allowing, or like you said, these great individuals that, you know, a Carnegie. Like, I've can't stand anything has to do with the Carnegies because of the history, right? Mm-hmm. Like, yet they got streets named after them, and you know, people think they're great at this, that. The point is that corporate America, the industrialists, the super wealthy, however you want to call it, have exploited, have killed, and have manipulated every situation for their profit over and over again, including creating great divides, racial divides. Every racial divide in America has been for some sort of profit, to try to make more money on some situation to get us to fight with each other. Anyway, I'll get off my soapbox for a minute.
15: Can I say something that I always like to talk about that I think is cool about capitalism, though? Capitalism has made doing what we're doing possible. They've built all of these tools, right? Because doing radio, used to doing you know, something like, you know, YouTube, you know, if you remember back in the day, we're all old enough that we remember back in the day, if you wanted to get in front of a mass audience, you had to try and get it in the 6 o'clock news. And you know how hard that was to do. And usually you got 30 seconds that said, you know, the Teamsters, you know, broke a window today, or, you know, during a pickup. not the story that
10: not
15: we
10: the good
15: wanted.
10: Stuff. Yeah.
15: Right. So, but capitalism has put the tools of communication, as Harold was saying, in some Teamster's hands in a cab on his lunch break. And so to me, or to us in the network, what we're looking at saying is, hey, we're not quite sure if capitalism understands, if the bosses understand, you know, what they put in our hands. But we want to make sure that we know how to use that, that we get it out in as many people's hands as possible. Because, you know, you're just talking about history. History shows that these guys will ride, you know, high for a certain amount of time. But a fall is coming. People, and I never know what it's going to be. I'm like, really? $4 a gallon of gas? That hasn't sparked a revolution. Mm-hmm. You know? I mean, I'm not too far from the Canadian border. It was a few years ago where the truckers went crazy up there in Montreal. Yep. Mm-hmm. Shut Montreal down. How is it? Well, you guys are Teamsters. How is it that you guys have not sent a whole bunch of trucks to Washington, D.C. with this gas? I'm not saying you got personally should, but I'm serious. I mean, that's expensive. I saw the price of diesel the other day. It's like $5-6 a gallon or something. It's crazy.
9: Well, the way we see it is we make the employer pay for it. Just kidding.
10: Right. That's right.
15: Okay. Yep. All right. Right. Okay.
9: But I like your point, because I want to raise the issue. I'm not anti-capitalism. I believe in responsible capitalism.
10: Right.
9: There's responsibility to that power, right? Like you said, because there are aspects of it that can be utilized very powerfully, no different than the workers in a capitalist society in our republic have the ability to take control and capitalize on their workplace power.
15: Yeah, like, we do. Yeah, we do.
9: And I don't forget that in the sense of understanding how the system works. So I don't want to, you know, again, I'm not being defensive. I'm just pointing out, I agree with you 100% that there are these opportunities inside capitalism that we have got to capture while others are exploiting it.
10: Yeah. Yep.
14: Well, you used the right word a little while ago. Guardrails. Mm-hmm. Capitalism, left to its own devices, will eventually eat everything and then itself. It has to have guardrails. And I'm really, really happy that we've been talking about history, because there are so many people who are fired up about the labor movement right now. I mean, we are so inspired by the Starbucks workers and the REI workers and all of these young folks who are ready to go. But then once they've actually started their unions, they realize this has happened before. You know, I mean, somebody told somebody about this person named Mother Jones or Samuel Gompers or whatever. And there's not a lot of historical context. As everybody knows, you learn from history so you don't repeat it, right? So that's another thing that I really love about the Labor Radio Podcast Network is we have so many labor history shows. So these younger folks who are getting into the movement and are ready to roll, there's a lot of ways that they can find out about the Carnegies and about the people who stood up to them.
10: Yep.
14: Chris has a labor history show. We probably have, I don't know, 20, 30 labor history shows in the network. And it's important. I remember when I was younger, I'd be like, stop telling me that the unions founded the weekend. You know, I don't care about what happened in 1920. The reality is you need to know what happened in 1920 because we're kind of going through that again. And it was organized labor that made a difference. So this is how we harness our power.
9: I want to point something out on this. Like, I love history. Like, I love world history, American history, labor history. And I love all the kind of nuances and pieces and like you said, the unknown facts that have driven so much over, you know, hundreds or thousands of years. When it comes to that point, I get here at Teamsters Local 1932, and a lot of the things that we do as an organization, we get a ton of, I guess, you know, traction or credibility, you know, recognition for all of these things. And I keep telling everybody, these aren't new ideas, man. Like, this is the stuff everybody did back in the day that worked. Like it literally is it's a playbook that you can go back, and you obviously got to have a modern twist to it, right? Because there's different technologies. But the reality of having a training center, of having the Teamster Advantage program with the Small Business Network, of having a clinic, of having a radio show or you know, live radio show, and having three radio stations inside of the building here. Like this is not new in a sense. It may be new to us in this generation, but the way we built out our organizing models, the way we built out our relationships in the community, being at all of the chambers of commerce and participating in them and knocking on small businesses' doors and knocking on doors in neighborhoods and canvassing and building these relationships and coalitions inside the community. It sounds like a whole lot to do, but you know what? They did it back in the day. That's what built the American labor movement. And all I'm doing is actually just kind of resurrecting the things that were successful and worked, and we're watching it work again in a very powerful way. You drive down the 10 freeway, which is obviously, you guys know the 10 freeway is one of the biggest freeways in the country. Like, we have multiple billboards on the 10 freeway. The 210, we have billboards. We have multiple, we have 8 buses running around with our brand on it. We've got the radio show. We've got all this stuff where, you know, we're in 20 school districts with more than 40 high schools, and all these relationships that we've built out, again, is taking from somebody else's. It's a historical playbook, right? Mm-hmm. Like, and like you said, history will show us what worked and what didn't work.
15: I have a historical connection for you, but then I want to turn the tables on you and ask you a question. But back when radio first started, the labor movement was actually all over that. In fact, when radio started, and Harold knows this, the AFL wasn't the AFL-CIO, it was the AFL at that time, actually was in on the ground floor, could have owned a chain of theaters, and in their wisdom were like, nah, we're good. We're going to pass on that. So anyway, just a little piece of history for you there. But let me just sort of turn the tables on you a bit. I mean, you know, you, here you are. I know you're, you know, you're a local. It's probably bigger than some internationals. But why is it or how is it that a local like you has decided to put resources specifically into radio? Because I will tell you, there are a number of international unions that have not done that. And so I'm curious about, because, you know, I know it's not millions of dollars, but it's an investment. It's an investment of time. There's some money, not as much as people think. But, you know, you guys made a decision to do this, and you stuck with it for a couple of years. Because, honestly, the other thing that we've seen happen, people will go for it. They'll do it for a year, and they don't get the ROI, blah, blah, blah. So you guys put some money, put some time, put some effort, and you've been doing it. I'm assuming, you know, it looks like you're in it for the medium to long haul. But what was that process?
9: Well, I think it's a great question. The first thing that happened was we weren't afraid to use the, you know, radio or digital space to like advertise and get narrative and message out. That's where it kind of started. And as we were utilizing that space and got invited into that space, then I started to get invited on a bunch of different shows. And I'm starting to spit up my rap and talk about the things we're doing. And people are starting to say, yeah, you guys should probably, you know, kind of like do this regularly because, you know, you seem to have a lot of content, you know. And I'm like, yeah, I know. I've been an organizer for a long time, so I got a lot of stories to tell, right? Like,
15: I got stories. How much time you got?
9: Right. That's right. Exactly. That's what happens. And then, you know, Kathleen sitting here has always told me, Randy, we got to get you in front of people. Yeah, we got to record this and we got to get it out because people want to hear it. Yes. And what I found is that this is over my entire time is that people love hearing these stories about other workers being successful. And when, as an organizer, when you're telling that journey, you're talking about it, you're explaining how, you're instilling hope and inspiration in individuals, then obviously you bump into the radio space and then the door opens at how inexpensive it was.
15: It's ridiculous, right?
9: And I'm
15: it's
9: going, ridiculous. Why aren't we occupying? And that's where me and Rick Smith started to chat. And I'm like, Rick, and he's like, I don't understand, Randy. Like, I don't either. Like, this is a very powerful space, especially if you have the ability to broadcast it out and you can anchor down, you know, with certain groups. So obviously the way we look at it is our first audience is our membership.
15: Of course.
9: Is 1932. But we know that the audience goes well beyond that now.
10: Yeah.
9: Our first message is to try to make sure we're communicating in that space and it's not only self-serving or self-absorbed. It's like, let's talk about what's going on a broader scale and also not always be about some crisis. Because that's one of the toughest things about going to union meetings is that, you know, typically you're talking about the crisis of the moment and it's fight, fight, fight, fight. Yeah. Like, you can't keep everybody's attention like that all the time. So obviously we cultivated a show that had some fun stuff in it. It had some natural, you know, kind of organic community stuff, Teamster Advantage, those other programs with the schools, all that. And then, you know, you get into the news or you get into stories and then you talk about what workers are doing and always making it about the workers. And so why, to answer the question of how, is I feel like our board, our membership, and our, you know, our stewards just immediately connected to it and felt like this is a good way for us to kind of push a message out to help the broader community understand more and also for us to connect to them better and just to get our message out. So it was a two-way street. So how, you know, and then just slowly educating the leadership of the local at the executive board level, and they're all in. Like, they love this. Many of them are listening right now, if not almost all of them are listening right now.
14: And, hi, board.
9: Yeah, right, and commenting, going, you know, hey, this is great. And and then they use it as platforms to do what they need to do, let's say, in their workplace or with their coworkers or, you know, in the community. We have Nadal Rafidi is a Palestinian, you know, and he is absolutely, you know, in the middle of that. And he has spoken at many events as a vice president of a local union who is carrying a message that needs to stop, that slaughter needs to stop, right? And that's become a platform for him as an individual, you know what I mean? Where he can anchor off that and it not be in a combative sort of, oh, let's fight over the political differences or the
15: Sectarian.
9: Yes. Yep. Thank you for filling the words. Because
14: I don't think you can say that on the radio, Chris.
15: I just said it.
9: So whatever. The point is that fight. Let's ignore the fight and try to not ignore the fight. Let's talk about how to resolve things and ask for peace.
10: That's right.
9: So the point is whether it's

0: folks have, which is that folks, you know, tend to get excited, they get into it, and they can't sustain it. And so one of the reasons the network exists and why we're so glad that you guys are not only doing what you're doing, but that you're part of the network and you're an active part of it, is that you've really figured out the sustainability. Because it's no good having a great show that only lasts 6 months or a year or a year and a half, right? This struggle, I mean, if we could solve all the worker problems in a year and a half, that'd be fabulous. But somehow, it doesn't seem to be working out that way. So we can
1: if everybody would just listen to me.
0: We'll work on that. We'll work on that. But we have to build this thing for the long term. And so I'm really impressed that you guys have figured that part out. I see a question, by the way, about who's part of the radio network. LaborRadioNetwork.org, and you'll find our whole list of all the different shows, including this, that are in the network. We're working on getting an app where people will be able to put it on their phone and find all of the shows. Okay. But the other thing is that using more experienced shows like yourselves to kind of mentor other folks that are just coming along. And that's where you guys have really stepped up and are really kind of the poster child. Because, again, you know, it's not just enough to have a show and to sustain a show. But if you're the only show out there, again, it's not going to work for the long term. So being able to mentor and be, you know, you're attending the weekly meetings and bringing, you know, the experiences that you're having or, you know, helping other folks. And it, you know, it's just like a union. Right, it's just like a union. You got folks that are real active in the union. You got a lot of folks that are not active, but they're participating. They want to be a part of it. Right. And this is kind of, I think, a union of the shows is a good way to put it.
2: And what you just said is exactly why I love what we're doing, because our members do want to be a part of this. They do, and it's hard. Everyone's got stuff going on. They've got kids. They've got to run home after work, make dinner, do laundry, whatever. Right? Everyone's got stuff going on. Life is crazy. And this is a way that they can actually truly be a part of their union and be plugged in, know what we're doing, what's affecting them. Why do they need to care? But yeah, like what you just said, I mean, this is, it's just the best way to communicate all those things to everybody and wake them up from their slumber. Because let's be real, apathy is real, you know, runs deep.
3: Oh, yeah.
2: Right? But we've got to wake people up, and this is the best way to do that. And it's on their terms, and they're the privacy of their home, you know. But,
1: and meet them where they are. There's an old organizing trick is that you got to meet people where they are, but you also got to challenge them to move too.
2: That's right.
1: You can't
2: push.
1: Yeah, that's right. Yeah. If you don't push people or move them, and you only meet them where they are, then the service model of the situation overtakes, and you can't ultimately get things done. It dies out. That's where the fizzle happens.
2: That's a good point.
1: And so what we have done is, you know, we put together a long-term plan. A matter of fact, in my office, if you're ever here, you will see I've got up on a board everything that ultimately we'd like to get out somehow. You know, like this
0: vision board. He's got a vision board.
1: Right. Like these things, we want all these messages ultimately to be somewhere in a library or somewhere that somebody can get to that we could just share it. In other words, someone's talking about, oh, yeah, there was a show. It was show, you know, 12 or 75 or 150 or whatever. Yeah, there was a show that we talked about that. And you just send it to the person, and they become more engaged as a result of it. So I've only got a couple minutes left. This is blown by, obviously, because remember, we are live, and we have to actually close out, turn the radio station back over to the station on the other side of the building.
3: Oh, come on. They don't have anything else going on. They'd like to keep on for another hour.
1: And they do, actually. They really love our show, too. Yeah. So, but I really appreciate the two of you coming on. We need to get you back on again.
2: Absolutely.
1: Where we can continue more of this conversation. Obviously, we actually we stuck in this conversation longer than I thought, but I felt it was good because this is good content. Like, these are things we need to talk about. And we're building worker power in the Inland Empire. And the way we're building worker power in the Inland Empire is we got our billboards and our buses and our Think a Teamster program. Our Think a Teamster program is about making sure this community understands why workers are needed and how a community prospers as a result of unionization. These workers in this community need to organize. Workers in our community, if they get under a union contract, a collective bargaining agreement, they are going to be in a better place. And how do we build worker power? We talk to our neighbor. We talk to our friends. We talk to our families. And we encourage them to organize, and we encourage them to get a union contract, and we encourage them to help their community. Unions are helping this community every single day. They're helping every community across America. Unions in this country make it run. This is the Worker Power Hour with Randy Corgan on the Teamsters 1932 Broadcast Network.

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3: NBC News Radio, I'm Scott Carr. Meta Platforms has agreed to a settlement in its federal trial over social media addiction. Several states had sued the tech giant, alleging it designed its social media platforms, including Facebook and WhatsApp, to engage children and were engineered to get them addicted. Mitch McCann has more.
4: Meta has agreed to pay up to $16.68 billion and make significant changes to its social media apps, including strengthening its age assurance systems, making it harder for children to access inappropriate content, and introducing daily usage limits and nighttime blocks for teenagers.
3: Though, as McCann reports, Meta continues to deny the allegations.
4: The states had claimed that Meta's business model was to hook users, hold them for as long as it can, harvest their data, and hide the truth from the public when making public statements.
3: A federal judge has lifted a nationwide block that had been on President Trump's executive order targeting mail-in voting. The Justice Department had asked the judge in Boston to drop her injunction after the Supreme Court this week lifted blocks imposed by lower courts. That federal judge today agreed with the DOJ, but more challenges are expected. Trump's order directs agencies now to compile a list of confirmed U.S. citizens eligible to vote in every state. And the Postal Service would then oversee mail-in voting by establishing uniform standards. Secretary of War Pete Hegseth has upgraded the Valor Awards given to the Marines who guarded the entrance to the airport in Kabul, Afghanistan in 2021. Hegseth spoke at a ceremony today to honor the Marines. The Pentagon had determined several awards had been inappropriately downgraded and now accurately reflect the extreme risk the Marines knowingly accepted. Apple says it'll host its next launch event next month. Analysts expect the company will announce their latest iPhones and Apple Watches. The launch is set to take place September 9th at Apple's headquarters in Cupertino, California. Scott Carr, NBC News Radio.
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6: 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Riverside County Vector Control Program has confirmed its first two detections of West Nile virus in the unincorporated area of Riverside County. The first positive mosquito pool was identified during routine surveillance in Nuevo. The second detection was confirmed through laboratory testing of a dead bird found near Spencer's Park in the unincorporated area of Murrieta. In response to the positive mosquito pool in Nuevo, the Riverside County Vector Control Program conducted an ultra-low volume ground application using truck-mounted sprayers to reduce the adult mosquito population in the infected area on August 25th. New rules will limit the types of replacement tires Californians can buy, a move state officials say will save drivers money. The tire manufacturers, however, disagree. Under the new standards, about 70% of the tires currently sold in California will no longer qualify for sale once the regulations are implemented. Supporters argue the rules will benefit the environment, improve vehicle fuel efficiency, and over time save drivers money at the pump. Critics counter that the regulations will lead to significantly higher tire prices, outweighing any fuel savings. The regulations will be implemented in two phases, the first in 2029 and the second in 2033, so we have a little bit of time. Free bus rides are being offered for anyone 18 or younger on RTA buses through the end of the year. All that is required is a valid RTA youth ID, a school ID, or other proof of age when boarding. For NBC News Radio, KCAA 1050 AM and Express 106.5 FM, I'm Lillian Vasquez, and you're up to date.
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Hi, this is Tom Donahue for Truth Matters Radio Show and Tom Donahue Reports, the podcast. And you may ask yourself, why would I want to listen? Or why would I want to continue listening? Well, let me just give you a few facts and figures and info that might be of interest to you. And the keynote is that I'm an America First original that has not changed. I didn't need to evolve. Did I refine a few points here and there along the way, being open-minded? Yes. But the core values, the principles, the fundamental foundation has been rock solid, bedrock. When I started in radio broadcasting, my principles always encompassed the Constitution. So I was a constitutional crusader, an America Firster that named his first talk show America's Town Forum, which had the America First theme and almost was America First in its titling. But I wanted to reach a broader base in the 1990s. So I'm an independent investigative broadcaster whose mission is to seek truth, promote liberty, and defend freedom. I'm not beholden to the established political, corporate, or media order. I deliver this show, hard-hitting take on the most compelling topics always from an independent, America First, conservative vantage point. I shed light and insight on the prevailing controversies, cover-ups, and conspiracies. I approach my topics and subjects rationally and factually and report on the stories and give my take on events without rushing to judgment. I share what I know rather than simply what I think. So I cover the political, the cultural, monetary, media, and health sectors. This program reaches beyond the political pale. I rely on my keen wit, insight, and intellect to inform, inspire, and raise one's ire in the talk town square. So as a seasoned talker, an independent and innovative broadcast voice that's considered a pioneer and originator of many of the current programs that focus on conspiracy and cover-ups and alternative thinking, I'd like to think that I still have a lot more in the tank and a lot more to share with you, and that's what I plan on doing, and that's why I brought Truth Matters to the forefront and try to give you something that is weekly consistent information that you can use and that you can share, and that you are the discerner and the decider, and I respect that. So I don't have all the answers, but I certainly have a lot of questions. And together, we will try to hold the political powerful in account, whether it's the Republicans, Democrats, Independents, or otherwise. But I am certainly putting America First, New World Order, neocons, and Dem Social Communists last. So we'll continue opposing and exposing the sinister and satanic forces that we are waging war against. And it is a spiritual, cultural, political war that is being waged. And sadly, Trump has succumbed to the political swamp, and Trump has become one of them, a neocon, a globalist, a world order embracer. And so we have the Trump Epstein class, we have the neocon New World Order class that we must absolutely 100% oppose and expose. So that's some of the reasons and the rationale for tuning into Tom Donahue Truth Matters, TomDonahueReports.com. And we are on many stations, streaming sites, podcast directories, here, there, and almost everywhere, and help us spread the word. And we appreciate your listenership, and hopefully you can put to good use Tom Donahue, Truth Matters, and it really does here.

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2: Hey, top of the Thursday to you. Got a lot going on today. Big tech is coming for your water, your land, your lungs, and your electric bill. I'll get to that in just a moment. Also, how wind projects got replaced by a $900 million payday to a billionaire Trump donor, the 10th richest man, one of the 10 richest men in Australia. I'll tell you about that in a moment. And a fascist alert. How low can it get? ICE has raided a small town in Connecticut, and they're busting parents at bus stops as their children are just sobbing and freaked out and coming home to empty houses. And it's getting worse every day. They're more brutal every day. And now they're getting electric shock gloves so they can have great fun with you. Anyhow, we'll get into all that in the first hour. The second hour of our program, we'll have a live report from Ukraine with a veteran war correspondent, Phil Itner, who is there. And ask the question, is Russia, as the reports are suggesting, reports out of Russia suggesting that Putin is thinking about using tactical nuclear weapons in Ukraine, what result might that produce? Also, how badly will Trump punish America for his losing? And Paul Krugman weighs in, Nobel Prize winning economist. And do extremist billionaire media owners want to steal your Social Security so they don't have to pay slightly higher taxes? Sure looks like it. I'll give you the details on that again from an economist, this time guided by the name of Dean Baker. In the third hour, is the Meta settlement plan actually a good thing, or is it just a scam by Meta? This is just a remarkable bit of reporting by Andrew Ross Sorkin in the New York Times, or maybe it's the Financial Times, whatever it is. I'll share that with you in the third hour. Gilda Rand will be with us to talk about the Nerd Reich, his new book, Silicon Valley Fascism and the War on Global Democracy. And is the Republican Party going to enact a pre-election stimulus to help buy the midterms? Yes, they are. Republicans in Congress are talking about, let's mail a check to everybody. That'll make them happy, and they'll vote for Republicans. Yeah, how's that going to work out? I'm skeptical. Anyhow, we'll get into that in the third hour of the program today. But my daily take today over at HartmanReport.com is titled, Big Tech is Coming for Your Water, Your Land, Your Lungs, and Your Electric Bill. And it's true. I mean, there's this growing movement across America. I find this absolutely fascinating, you know, politically speaking, just looking at the politics of this. Because it's turning conventional politics on its head. Mostly Republican farmers in Nebraska are joining up with mostly Democratic environmentalists to fight a proposed 1,300-acre data center complex there. Conservative ranchers and rural residents in New Mexico are challenging billionaire Larry Ellison, you know, the guy who has corrupted CBS News, his company Oracle, which made him a billionaire, over a massive water-consuming data center that he wants to build there. Communities in Texas that voted overwhelmingly for Trump are demanding moratoriums on these giant computer rack warehouses that are increasingly pockmarketing rural America. This is the 2026 wave of a new kind of populism, and Democrats are jumping on it. And Republicans are sort of waking up. I mean, Ken Paxton was like, yeah, we need more data centers in Texas. You know, he wants to be the senator. And now he's going, maybe we don't need this. Yeah. Polling by Gallup finds that 71% of Americans don't want an AI data center in their community. And that number is pretty much the same among Democrats, Republicans, and independents. They get it that the so-called cloud is actually a whole bunch of giant warehouse-like structures that are blowing out all kinds of pollution. The Department of Energy, the Trump Department of Energy, says that in 2023, this is the last year that we have statistics for, so these numbers are 3 years old, but in 2023, data centers sucked up 4.4% of all the electricity generated in America. And they predict, again, this is our federal government, they predict that by the year after next, by 2028, in about 18 months, that number is going to be 12% of all the electricity generated in America. In other words, 1/8 of all the power that we make in America is going to go to these data centers. Amazon, Meta, Google, Microsoft, OpenAI, In all of them, they often negotiate special bulk electricity deals with local utilities. And most of these, if they can pull it off, and typically they can with the for-profit utilities, a little harder with the public utilities, but if they can pull it off, they do it behind closed doors. So the bottom line is that consumers, you and I, get stuck with the electric bill, right? When they have to build a new generating facility for electricity, you know, when a utility has to build increased generating capacity, they or when they have to build, you know, new high tension lines and things to get electricity to a data center, they don't charge an individual user for that. They spread that cost across all the ratepayers. And this is a large part of why all of us are seeing our electric rates go up. Here in Oregon, they just asked for, as I recall, a 17% increase. I think they're going to end up getting something much smaller than that. But bottom line, people are over it. Researchers at Harvard's Electricity Law Initiative documented how data center costs are rapidly being shifted from the companies onto the public. For example, a Meta Facebook AI center that they're planning in Louisiana would suck up about twice as much electricity as the entire city of New Orleans. It's going to require $3 billion to build out the gas-fired generator capacity it'll need. Who's going to pay for that? Louisiana ratepayers. And the contract that discloses how much Meta will pay for the electricity when it's finally built is considered confidential. It's a trade secret because the local Republican politicians have been paid off by, or presumably have been paid off by Meta or people around them. So the bottom line is that, you know, we're all being forced to subsidize one of the richest corporations and one of the richest billionaires in the world. Even more alarming is the pollution that these data centers are producing. You know, they require dozens sometimes of backup diesel generators, gas power generators, methane power generators. These things produce fine particles and other chemical pollutants that cause asthma, heart disease, cancer, premature death, carbon monoxide, nitrogen oxide, particulates, weather wilding, carbon dioxide. And just this week, we discovered that Trump's EPA, which is largely run by fossil fuel executives now, is trying to make it even harder for local communities to find out how much and what type of pollution is coming from the data centers in their communities. What they're saying is, like a 1,300-acre data center, you know, like Meta wants to build, they may have 20 or 30 individual diesel generators or gas-powered generators on site. And in aggregate, they're producing mind-boggling amounts of pollution, right? But each individual unit on that site is producing, what, say if there's 12 of them, 1/12 of it. So the scam, the con that the Trump administration is trying to pull off is to say, when we permit these things, we're going to permit the individual power generators on the site rather than the site as a whole. And so it doesn't fall under the rules for big polluters, which have to disclose how much pollution they're producing. Instead, it's under the rule for small polluters. You know, like if you're using a lawnmower, you don't have to disclose how much pollution you're producing. Or if you've got a diesel generator hooked up to a hospital, and it's a small polluter, it doesn't, you know, it's for emergency, it doesn't have to disclose its pollution. And that's not inconsequential. Harvard, the T.H. Chan School of Public Health, did a study on this, on just one particular planned data center for Northern Virginia, and they said that it will produce $53 to $99 million in health damages every year because of its pollution. Premature deaths, hospital admissions, asthma attacks, and lost worker productivity from sickness, cancer, crippling lung disease, heart disease, things like that. So, and then there's the water use, which is mind-boggling, which has got people freaked out in the West and the Southwest. This reminds me of in the late 19th century when the railroad barons were doing the same thing. They were building railroads all across the country, but they were getting, you know, tax-free land. They were cutting deals with local politicians that they were buying off. And, you know, today's AI oligarchs and the tech bros are doing the same thing. So the appropriate response to this is force big tech to pay its own damn bills. No more secret utility contracts. No more forcing residential taxpayers to bear ratepayers to bear the cost of expansion and construction to feed these data centers. No more corrupt tax breaks and no more polluting generators unless there's really no other option. You know, AI may turn out to be a good thing or a bad thing. It's still up in the air. But in either case, the richest men and the most powerful corporations on earth shouldn't have the power to appropriate your community's water, land, clean air, and electricity while sticking you with the bill and the pollution. So rural Republicans are figuring this out. And some of them, in some cases, they're looking to Democrats and saying, hey, let's work with the Democrats. The Democrats are opposed to these things. So game on, right? We'll see how this plays out. But this is a hot, hot issue. And it's going to be a big issue in the elections this fall. Stay tuned. We'll be right back, 16 minutes past the hour.
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2: Defending America from the weapons of mass deception. I'll be right back.

0: The morbidly rich who bought our government are counting on you to sit this thing out. 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The Harbin Report is free to join, and it's where our community goes to see what they're really doing. Every day, I connect the dots that they don't want connected, from the Powell memo to Citizens United to the checkpoints and surveillance machinery that's going up right now. But this isn't a lecture, it's a fight, and you're not in it alone. Thousands of us are already here, reading, arguing, organizing, and fighting like our children's future depends on it. Because it does. We refuse to be spectators while democracy gets sold off piece by piece. Free means free. 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No paywall, no catch. Come stand with us and let's take this country back together. That's Hartman Report. Hartman with two N's at the end. 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Check it out.
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The FBI has been warning about a type of real estate fraud on the rise called title theft, and your equity is the target. 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

0: There you go. 24 minutes past the hour. This is an amazing story. Donald Trump or his administration is completely enthralled to the fossil fuel billionaires and the fossil fuel oligarchs. And before the election in 2024, Trump met with a group of fossil fuel executives and said, "Give me $1 billion, and I'll give you whatever you want." And apparently, they did. We know for sure that they threw in hundreds of millions of dollars. And now Trump is giving them everything they want. He's killing these wind projects and solar projects that have been approved over the last, during the Biden administration, frankly, and huge programs and literally giving money to companies to not build windmills and solar projects. And one of the most conspicuous, this is the Washington Post busted him on this today, which is kind of weird. You know, Jeff Bezos owns it. But this company is going to get $1.2 billion from our tax dollars. And most of that payout, $900 million, is going to be used to instead invest in a natural gas generating project. But what hasn't been previously reported, I'm quoting from the Washington Post, is that the stake is being purchased from a private equity fund run by Australian billionaire Michael Durrell, who owns a mansion on a private island near Mar-a-Lago and has boasted of socializing with Trump. Durrell gave Trump about $1 million in 2024. And he's been bragging to people. This is an Australian billionaire. He's one of the 10 richest Australians. And he said, he has spoken previously about the perks of being a member of Trump's private club and buying an 11-bedroom mansion nearby. He says, "It must be a three-wood from Mar-a-Lago." He said, "You're sitting 15 meters from the president, and it's a cast of characters. The president is truly revered in the U.S., so to be able to sit in the proximity of him at Mar-a-Lago, and then you hear the Iran war was launched from Mar-a-Lago." So this guy is like all in on Trump. And so Trump has given him $900 million. He gave Trump $1 million. He's getting back $900 million to not build a windmill, a wind farm off the I think it's off the coast of New Jersey. I'd have to go back and look, but you can read the article in the Washington Post. Now they're all saying, "Oh, there's no quid pro quo here. It's just a coincidence." We're all buying that, right? Amazing. Meanwhile, ICE is up to no good in Connecticut. I'll tell you about that after the break, and I'll pick up your calls.
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4: 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And thank you so much for all of your support. Hey, Tom Hartman here. In my new book, Threshold, The Crisis of Western Culture, I'm looking at the deteriorating state of our planet, where the dynamics of environmental, economic, and population change are boiling over the limits within which society can function. I'll be busting the myths and ideologies of religious fundamentalism, capitalism run amok, male domination and hierarchy, and militarism that are draining our world of its natural and human resources and engendering the suffering of millions for the benefit of a few. Threshold examines cultures that have thrived from the mother city of Corral, Peru to modern Denmark, and targets 5 areas of policy, national, religious, economic, corporate, and environmental, for specific and immediate reform. Radical in scope and boldness, but simple in its common sense logic. My book, Threshold, illustrates the mistakes we have made as a culture, as a country, and as individuals, and provides the inspiration and motivation that you're looking for to build a better, more sustainable world for all. It's available in fine bookstores everywhere. Threshold.
5: The morbidly rich have spent 50 years buying up America's media. They didn't do it so you'd hear the truth about who's picking your pocket. That's why I do what I do. 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And there's also the Commonwealth Report that brings you the day's headlines the way they ought to be told. News for the public, not the powerful. 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

0: 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And welcome back, 35 minutes past the hour. This is just a wild story. The ice has descended on Danbury, Connecticut, and they are basically anybody with brown skin they're targeting, according to these reports. Chris Murphy, the senator from Connecticut, is just furious. He said, this morning in Danbury, ICE was arresting parents at school bus stops. He said that the agents were waiting until the kids boarded the bus, then arresting their parents, sometimes in front of them as the kids are screaming and sobbing, and the kids are going to come home to empty houses. And then the state takes these kids who are U.S. citizens and puts them into foster care, which, you know, produces what? A generation of, you know, troubled youth, shall we say, at the very least. Having worked in the foster care system myself, I'm very familiar with that. You know, a lot of these kids end up just having miserable lives. And in fact, if you've ever thought about, if you're a decent person and you've ever thought about being a foster parent, let me encourage you to do it. Because every state is desperate for foster parents who aren't just in it for the money, basically. And it's not a lot of money, frankly, but, you know, for some people it is. But, you know, in any case, he says, I'm heading to Danbury. And they're joining Ned Lamont, who's the governor, Congresswoman Johanna Taze, Lieutenant Governor Susan Besiewicz, and Danbury Mayor Roberto Alves. Murphy says, he spoke before this crowd yesterday afternoon, he says, ICE is not here to protect Danbury. This is a city, Danbury is a town of 86,000 people. 35% of them are first-generation immigrants. And he says, ICE is here to put Danbury into a state of terror. So you've got a city here that is about probably half brown and black. And that's what's going on. And we just need to be clear about this and just understand that this is Stephen Miller's agenda, is to make America white again, period. There's all these brown-skinned people in this country, illegally, in quotes, and his remedy is, oh my God, get them out of the country before they can have children who are citizens. This is, of course, is why they were fighting birthright citizenship, because they don't want more brown-skinned people in this country. They literally want, you know, these are white supremacists, white nationalists, and they're not particularly shy about it either. And ICE has increased enforcement, and quack, quack, quack. You know, I have an idea. People come to America, by and large, for work. Yes, there are some people, some small, very, very tiny percentage of people who come to America to be criminals. We always dealt with them, and we need to continue dealing with them through the criminal justice system. You know, local police arrest them, and if you find out that they're not here legally, deport them. That's how we used to do it, right? This is a new thing, basically, going after these people. But if you don't want people coming into this country looking for economic opportunity, looking for jobs, why don't we start putting the employers in jail? I realize that's what we used to do. Dwight Eisenhower used to bust employers. John Kennedy used to bust employers. Richard Nixon used to bust employers. Lyndon Johnson used to bust employers. They'd get hit with huge fines, or they could even go to jail if they hired people who weren't citizens. And then Reagan came along and said, we're going to stop going after the rich white guys. We're going to go after the poor brown people. And ever since the Reagan administration, it was kind of one of those, I'm going to slap you with this hand and pat you with this hand sort of thing, because he changed the rules, essentially, or the enforcement, so that we no longer went after the wealthy white employers or the big chains, you know, the 7-Elevens or whatever. But instead, he said, we're going to go after the, you know, the individual brown people, but we're also going to let 5 million of them become citizens. So you had this huge amnesty that Reagan did in, I think it was in 86, and we started explicitly going after the individuals who were simply looking for a better life. I can pretty much guarantee you that if we threw a few employers in jail, and the that they would stop hiring people who are not citizens. They would start checking citizenship. And that once that happens, word would travel that, hey, if you go to the United States and you're looking for a job, you won't be able to get one because nobody will hire you. That's how they do it in other countries. I have lived and worked. I lived and worked in Germany, and I worked in Australia. And in both cases, I had to get work permits. I was an alien, right? I had to get a visa and a work permit from the country. And the reason why was because my employer, in both cases, did not want to get fined. It wasn't the government that said this of Germany or of Australia that said to me, you've got to get a permit. I mean, that was the law, of course, but it was the people who were hiring me who said to me, we've got to do this paperwork, because they didn't want to go to jail. They didn't want to pay a fine. Why aren't we doing that here? Because Republicans, ever since Reagan, have said, screw it. We're going to let the rich white people who employ low-wage labor, immigrant labor, particularly in like the meat packing industry and the slaughterhouses and things, we're going to let those rich white employers continue to make all the money that they want. And if we don't want the brown people here, we'll just go after the brown people. It's time to start putting the employers in jail. So what's on your mind today? CC in Northbrook, Illinois. Hey, CC, what's up?
1: Greeting, Tom, and your woke listeners and your crew.
0: There you go.
1: And I got that from your previous caller. Yeah. Anyway, yeah. Well, the military troops are doing the right thing. I called you a couple of months ago, and I was worried about the troops being set up by Putin, putting them in the right place and blowing up a ship. That's what was in my mind. Mm-hmm. And lo and behold, you see somebody, you know, jump off his ship. It was an SOS to me.
0: Yeah.
1: And they're fighting for their lives because they're working for a treasonous traitor. The GOP is right along with them. Just the fact that Trump is proposing a steam-driven launch on an aircraft carrier going back to the, I don't know, 40s?
0: Yeah.
1: Fifth, I don't know.
0: Yeah, the 40s.
1: That alone.
0: Yeah.
1: That alone tells you he's a treasonous traitor. And how do you work for somebody like that that has the inkling to kill you? I mean, that is that serious to me. And then the Democrats, the people are in charge now. The Democrats are not leading, the people are leading. And I think we need some drama, Tom. I don't know Hakeem Jeffries or what he's doing. That's not drama. That's you cutting a deal on the side, looks like. And so the GOP and the media are dictating the narrative. I get that. But the people, we can change that. And I understand that we're not doing the mass protest anymore because I feel like it's very dangerous. Trump will do anything at this point. He's a rat in the corner. He's desperate.
0: Yeah.
1: And he's going to, you know what I mean? So we don't know what's going to come. But we do need to we need some drama. We need some headlines to tell, to support the troops.
0: Some political
1: theater.
0: To
1: let them know that the people are supporting them.
0: Yeah,
1: you know,
0: I'm
1: that's
0: with
1: what
0: you,
1: they
0: CC.
1: Need.
0: And for people who don't know what you're talking about, let me just refresh people's memory or inform them. We are building right now aircraft carriers, you know, in our shipyards. We're building, in fact, a whole new generation of aircraft carriers. And Trump, he must have been watching World War II movies or something. Because we use electromagnetic propulsion to throw the jets off the ships, so you know, into the air, so that they can take off. And it's highly sophisticated. I mean, if you've ever driven an electric car, you know the power of electromagnetism. These things, you know, you can get from 0 to 60 and just pin you to the seat, you know. And so we're using the most advanced and sophisticated technology. And Trump ordered And the other thing is that the on these ships, generally the conning tower, the control tower, the main vertical part of the ship, is either in the back or the middle. I forget which. And so anyhow, which is different from the way they were in World War II. And Trump has decided that he likes the old aircraft carriers from World War II. So he's ordering them to go back to steam catapults to throw the jets off the ships and to move those command and control centers so they look more like World War II ships. We're doing it the way we're doing it because it's better, it's more efficient, it's faster, it works better, but Trump, you know, he's playing Mad King Ludwig, you know, the king of Bavaria back in the day, you know, who built New Schwanstein, the castle that Disney bases their castle on. He's just, you know, it's all about appearance. And the military is freaking out because this is going to set these things back years.
1: I don't think it's that instant, though. I think he's purposely trying to sabotage the military.
0: It may well be, because that's what he's doing. Whether he's doing it intentionally or whether he's doing it, you know, because he's stupid. Is it because he's stupid, or is it because Putin whispered in his ear on one of his every other week phone calls, hey, you know, you should go back to steam on those aircraft carriers. CeCe, thanks for the call. 45 minutes past the hour.
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0: Speaking of the truth, J.D. Vance and Donald Trump really would rather you didn't know all about it. I'll be right back.

0: You were promised something. Work hard, play by the rules, and you'd own a home, raise a family, retire with dignity. I mean, that was the deal, right? It was called the American dream. So what happened to it? Well, here's the truth nobody told you. It didn't die, it was killed. And we know who did it, when they did it, and how they got away with it for almost 150 years. It starts with a lie buried in a court case way back in 1886, and it runs straight through Ronald Reagan and his administration. And it's still robbing you blind right now. This wasn't bad luck. It was a crime. Who Killed the American Dream? The Greatest Political Crime Ever Told is the new book by me, Tom Hartman. It's available at fine bookstores everywhere. It's time that you knew who did it. Who Killed the American Dream? The Greatest Political Crime Ever Told by Tom Hartman.
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0: 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Why is it that attention deficit disorder is not an affliction? Or what cloudy Germany can teach us about solar energy? 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Not only will you gain vital substance on a wide range of topics in the book, but the Tom Hartman Reader will inspire you to action. 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

0: 51 minutes past the hour. Barry in Long Island, New York. Hey, Barry, thanks for watching us on C-SPAN. What's up?
1: Hi. Can you hear me?
0: I hear you just fine.
1: Okay, great. Thanks for taking my call. I'm 81, and I'm noticing that I have a suggestion for you and your watchers and listeners how to respond not just to the news. I mean, the news are talking about it's just depressing. It just makes everybody feel isolated and just anxious. And even if we feel like something, people are working for it, we still feel anxious. We're still worn down. And every day, everything we talk about is just more that gets piled on top. So I want to share two thoughts with you. One is we notice that the rich, power-hungry guys are just trying to find little reasons to make us hate each other.
0: Yeah, that's their strategy.
1: What?
0: That's their strategy. You know, look out, that guy wants your cookie.
1: Right, and the thing is that some of them may be very smart. You know, they may be high IQs, but their EQs are in single digits.
0: Yep.
1: So if we focus not on what makes us a minority, first we focus on how we're a majority. The majority is decency. I mean,
0: yes,
1: whether I'm Republican or a Democrat, if I'm decent.
0: Yeah, the Dolly Parton majority.
1: Right. Yes. We and us is if you think empathy is a strength rather than a weakness, if you feel like you're going to stop at a red light and a stop sign at 2 in the morning when there's nobody around, you're doing it anyway because it's right.
0: That's correct.
1: So there, hey, that's the majority. That's us.
0: Yeah, I agree.
1: Here's my...

0: suggestion. Everybody is familiar with the Emperor's New Clothes, right?
1: Yep.
0: About this with red lighting and all of this stuff. Yeah. Well, that's a little too humorous for what we're facing today. Hans Christian Andersen wrote another fable which nobody seems to know about, and this is it. Focus on this. It's called The Most Incredible Thing. And every day, this fable is a metaphor for what we're facing. The Most Incredible Thing. And if we can use this as a tool to unite people together to say, yeah, I'm going to vote. Yeah, I'm going to feel strong. Yeah, I'm going to act. I'm going to activate. I'm not going to feel like I'm alone and powerless. And even if I feel like maybe we're going to win, I still feel alone and powerless half the time. Because
1: no, I get it. Barry, I'm going to have to look that. I've got to move along, but thank you for that. I just wrote it down. That's one of the Hans Christian Andersens that I've never read, so I'll check it out. Barry, thank you. Susan in Caldwell, Idaho. Hey, Susan, what's on your mind today?
2: I'd like to expand on your point about the AI data center development and the resistance.
1: Mm-hmm.
2: And then go on to another issue that I'm sure the people who are opposing this are interested in. There's a concept out there now that I read called the shadow grid, which is how these AI barons are going to power those things with their own on-site generation, which is never renewable. You know what it is. It's going to be gas or oil.
1: Yeah.
2: Now, just some numbers. My little state of Idaho, we generate 5.5 gigawatts a year for 2 million people, overwhelmingly renewable with hydro. My neighbor, Utah, which has more of industry than we do at a population of 3.5 million, generates 10.5 gigawatts. That O'Leary data center that's causing so much ruckus because it's in the watershed that feeds the dying Salt Lake will generate 9 gigawatts on site.
1: Wow.
2: And Utah is known for not having renewables because they don't have the water we do in Idaho.
1: Yeah.
2: Let's move to Texas, the center of your comments. Texas at 32 million people is generating 168 gigawatts a year, and it leads the nation in renewables. Oh, great. But they have so many of these overwhelmingly large, they make Mr. O'Leary's site in Utah look tiny, of gigawatt usage, what they call the shadow grid within their own confines. They have like 30 million gigawatts in the pipeline to be generated in these super centers. There's one
1: using
2: near San Angelo. Absolutely. They don't have time to build, you know, windmills.
1: Yeah.
2: And I'm just thinking, the pollution, I found these data points. Air pollution permits for these new centers, you know, 33 million tons of greenhouse gas. The whole state currently emanates like 850 million tons. It's like one of the top 10 polluters in the planet if you made it a country. So we're almost 14% of the U.S.
1: Yeah.
2: I'm just saying, if anybody wants to follow this, start looking at the Texas Tribune. No paywall. You can see what's happening down there.
1: Interesting. I will do that. Susan, thank you. Thanks for the information. That was remarkable. I keep saying we've got the smartest listeners on earth. It's such an honor to hang out with you guys. We'll be right back on the other side of the break with Phil Itner live from Ukraine. Stay tuned.
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1: If you're a homeowner in America, you need to listen to this. 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
6: NBC News Radio, I'm Scott Carr. Meta Platforms has agreed to a settlement in its federal trial over social media addiction. Several states had sued the tech giant, alleging it designed its social media platforms, including Facebook and WhatsApp, to engage children and were engineered to get them addicted. Mitch McCann has more.
7: Meta has agreed to pay up to $16.68 billion and make significant changes to its social media apps, including strengthening its age assurance systems, making it harder for children to access inappropriate content, and introducing daily usage limits and nighttime blocks for teenagers.
6: Though, as McCann reports, Meta continues to deny the allegations.
7: The states had claimed that Meta's business model was to hook users, hold them for as long as it can, harvest their data, and hide the truth from the public when making public statements.
6: A federal judge has lifted a nationwide block that had been on President Trump's executive order targeting mail-in voting. The Justice Department had asked the judge in Boston to drop her injunction after the Supreme Court this week lifted blocks imposed by lower courts. That federal judge today agreed with the DOJ, but more challenges are expected. Trump's order directs agencies now to compile a list of confirmed U.S. citizens eligible to vote in every state. And the Postal Service would then oversee mail-in voting by establishing uniform standards. Secretary of War Pete Hegseth has upgraded the Valor Awards given to the Marines who guarded the entrance to the airport in Kabul, Afghanistan in 2021. Hegseth spoke at a ceremony today to honor the Marines. The Pentagon had determined several awards had been inappropriately downgraded and now accurately reflect the extreme risk the Marines knowingly accepted. Apple says it'll host its next launch event next month. Analysts expect the company will announce their latest iPhones and Apple Watches. The launch is set to take place September 9th at Apple's headquarters in Cupertino, California. Scott Carr, NBC News Radio.
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10: 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Riverside County Vector Control Program has confirmed its first two detections of West Nile virus in the unincorporated area of Riverside County. The first positive mosquito pool was identified during routine surveillance in Nuevo. The second detection was confirmed through laboratory testing of a dead bird found near Spencer's Park in the unincorporated area of Murrieta. In response to the positive mosquito pool in Nuevo, the Riverside County Vector Control Program conducted an ultra-low volume ground application using truck-mounted sprayers to reduce the adult mosquito population in the infected area on August 25th. New rules will limit the types of replacement tires Californians can buy, a move state officials say will save drivers money. The tire manufacturers, however, disagree. Under the new standards, about 70% of the tires currently sold in California will no longer qualify for sale once the regulations are implemented. Supporters argue the rules will benefit the environment, improve vehicle fuel efficiency, and over time save drivers money at the pump. Critics counter that the regulations will lead to significantly higher tire prices, outweighing any fuel savings. The regulations will be implemented in two phases, the first in 2029 and the second in 2033, so we have a little bit of time. Free bus rides are being offered for anyone 18 or younger on RTA buses through the end of the year. All that is required is a valid RTA youth ID, a school ID, or other proof of age when boarding. For NBC News Radio, KCAA 1050 AM and Express 106.5 FM, I'm Lillian Vasquez, and you're up to date.
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12: 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Hey, you. Yeah, you. Do you know where you are? 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So, expect the unexpected.

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1: Hey, welcome to the second hour of our program. On the line with us, our buddy Phil Itner, the veteran war correspondent, host of the brilliant On the Edge podcast. He's based in Kyiv, Ukraine. Philip Itner, P-H-I-L-I-P-I-T-T-N-E-R on YouTube. Itner Philip on social media, on Blue Sky, Instagram, Twitter. And Phil, welcome back to the program. I see that, well, first of all, thank you so much for being with us every Thursday. I really appreciate this. I just wanted to say
2: No, it's my pleasure. Thank you, Tom.
1: Yeah. And your wealth of knowledge and actual experience, I mean, you're right there in Ukraine right now, and you've been with us live for, it seems like, over a year now. It's been reported that John Ratcliffe, the CIA director, went over to Russia this week in order to warn Putin not to attack NATO. What do you know about this, and what are your thoughts on it?
2: Well, first and foremost, I mean, it was a very uncommon thing to happen. The last time a CIA director flew into Moscow in this manner was before the full-scale invasion, and he went in to tell the Russians, don't go into Ukraine, and of course they ignored him. We don't know exactly the topics that were discussed. The Russians say he met with his counterpart, which would be the head of the SVR or the FSB, the Russian intelligence agencies. The Russians say he did not meet with Putin. That is the prevailing thought, is that he went over to say, don't think about getting involved in a NATO member state, which would be either the Baltics or perhaps even Poland. And that's because there's been, for quite some time, about, I would say, at least 6 weeks, there have been rumors and some leaking of intel on the European side of things in particular, that there's deep concern that the Russians might try to expand this war. And more importantly, to try and put under the test Article 5 of the NATO Convention, which is, you know, an attack on one is an attack on all. Right. So really what Putin is thinking of testing is Donald Trump, the strongest member, you know, the U.S. being the strongest member of NATO alliance, going to go to war for Estonia? And the thinking is that Trump won't. Right. And that will break NATO, the strong, you know, the most effective defensive alliance in world history. It's also thought he may have gone over to talk about Iran as well, and Russia's continued support for targeting American bases in the Gulf, which you know, Iran, you know, apparently Russia is providing, well, not apparently, we know that Russia is providing Iran with targeting information for our bases. So that could have been another topic of conversation. There's a couple of others that kind of float out there. The talk of like POW returns and things like that. I don't think that he would go all the way over just to talk about, you know, POW exchanges.
1: Yeah.
2: I think it's bigger picture. I think it's bigger picture than that. Yeah. I do. I think a big part of it was that the Russians, that the CIA had information that Russia was about to test NATO. There's also another thought or theory that he went over to discuss what is an increasing sabotage campaign that Russia is conducting in Europe. There was an incident in Germany at Leipzig Airport, where apparently there are some Ukrainian fighter jets stationed, and that's where they're training. There's been explosions at warehouses. There have been things like setting a car ablaze outside of Prime Minister Keir Starmer that was traced back to Moscow. And these things are increasing in Europe. And that's another topic of conversation that's been floated, is that he went over to say, hey, we know that you are conducting sabotage attacks, assassination attempts, potential terrorism attacks.
1: Yeah.
2: You need to stop that as well. So, you know, all of these things, I think, are possible, that the reasoning for why he did it, but it was absolutely unprecedented. And eventually, I think we'll find out what this meeting was really all about. But it may come out in drips and drabs.
1: Yeah, and it may come out after Putin has attacked Tallinn or something like that, you know, the capital
2: right.
1: of Estonia.
2: That's right. Well, what they'll do is what they always do. They will cause some sort of disruption that then they say will force them to respond with armed, you know,
1: right.
2: armed
1: and
2: action.
1: And they'll do it with the largely Russian-speaking
2: yeah.
1: populations on the eastern
2: right.
1: side of the Baltic states.
2: You know, exactly.
1: Where they have borders with Russia. Yeah, I get it. Phil, I usually start by asking, how are you and how is Ukraine right now? What's the last week been like? We haven't talked in a week.
2: I have been very severely sleep deprived. We are getting increasing amounts of attacks, and they're happening all day, every day. We're more in air raid siren alert than we're out of it these days.
1: Wow.
2: And that's in no small measure to the fact that, I mean, that slight hyperbole, but that's due in no small measure to the fact that we have stopped giving them Patriot missile systems.
1: Right.
2: Missiles.
1: Trump has cut off
2: really,
1: Ukraine
2: really.
1: From weaponry.
2: Trump has cut off Ukraine from receiving Patriots. He even also, you know, offered and then yanked back the idea of giving them the lease to create their own Patriot mm-hmm. missiles. Yeah. Or the Europeans being a third party that there would be the middleman to get Patriot missiles to Ukraine. All of this has been shut off in no small part because of what's happening in the Gulf. I mean, we're just burning through our stockpile. And what that means for Ukraine is they have little to no defense against, in particular, ballistic missiles. These things come in fast, they carry a heavy payload, a warhead, and they're darn near unstoppable, and the only thing that's been effective has been the Patriot. With that defense removed, we are just getting pounded by ballistic missiles, and especially here in the capital. I mean, that's their point,
1: mm-hmm.
2: is to terrorize the capital, to put pressure on the government and all the rest of it. And it's terrifying. It's really, and you take those air raid sirens far more seriously now. And I'll be frank. I'll be as frank as I possibly can, without swearing. We are letting down the Ukrainians. We are betraying our promise. We gave our word. We put pen to paper to assure the Ukrainian people and the country that we would defend their borders if they gave up their nuclear weapons. In the
1: Budapest
2: Memorandum
1: of 1993.
2: That's right.
1: Yeah.
2: 1993-1994.
1: Yeah.
2: That is an obligation that we have. What good is our word if we don't follow through? And not giving the Ukrainians everything they need to defend their land, including and in particular these Patriots, because there's just no stopping these Russian missiles, these ballistic missiles, and some of them are hypersonic. And, you know, it's going to be a very, very difficult winter. Last winter was incredibly difficult because of the harshness of the temperatures, but also because Russia was illegally, in a war crime, targeting civilian energy infrastructure. So it deprived people of heating, right. electricity, and water. We're going to go through that again this winter, and there's a lot of concern in this city, in particular this city, that it's going to be worse because we don't have any defenses, and we don't have defenses because of Donald Trump.
1: Yeah, I get it. And I think most people are...
2: Makes me angry.
1: Yeah, me too. I'm seriously pissed off about this, and every American should be. I think most Americans don't even realize that in 94, Bill Clinton signed this... Well, let me back up a little bit, and I've only got 2 minutes here, but real quickly, to educate our viewers and listeners, when the Soviet Union fell, The largest stock of their nuclear weapons that were outside Russia were in Ukraine. Ukraine was had the I believe the third largest stash of nuclear weapons in the world at that time. And so the United States, Russia, and Great Britain got together in Budapest, and we signed this agreement saying that if Ukraine would give all those nuclear weapons to Russia, we would pay them $5 billion for the hassle and the effort, and Russia and Great Britain and America would all promise to protect and defend the borders of Ukraine, which is now defenseless and no longer has nuclear weapons. We would protect them. We signed this. Bill Clinton signed this. And we're and Trump is just spitting on it. He's just spitting on it. I mean, it's insane.
2: Well, and also, Tom, it also has, I know you're coming in close here, but it's also important to recognize that the Ukrainians demanded this accord be ratified and signed because they knew, the Ukrainians know their enemy, they know their imperial master better than anybody in the world, and the Ukrainians knew that once they got back up off their knees after the collapse of the Soviet Union, that eventually Moscow would come to regain one of its colonies, its primary colony, the cornerstone of its sense of identity of self as empire. They knew, otherwise why even have the Budapest meetings? You know, it was it wasn't only just to get the nukes out, it was also to reassure the Ukrainians, we know that you have this history with Moscow, we will protect you if you do this for us and the international community to avoid nuclear proliferation. And we're not doing it, and it is shameful. It is a disgrace. It makes me very, very angry. And I hope to good, you know, I hope to God that after the midterms, that we have
1: a real change,
2: Congress, a real change in policy, and we start helping these people for real because they need it, and they're at the sharp point of the stick when it comes to defending democracy.
1: And everybody should be calling their members of Congress right now at 202-224-3121 and raising hell about this. The great Phil Itner. Phil, thanks again for coming on.
2: Always a pleasure, Tom.
1: Good talking to you. 18 minutes past the hour.
0: This is the Tom Hartman Program.
1: I'll be right back with more of the news of the day and your calls in just a moment. We'll start with Paul Krugman's Der Untergang. Stick around.

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1: What's one of your favorite memories?
2: Let's see. Well, there was this one time I went snorkeling in the Caribbean when I was a kid. It really just blew my mind. I mean, when you're sitting on the beach, it's so peaceful and you sort of forget there's a whole other world under there, just full of all kinds of life. We saw the most beautiful corals. I remember thinking they were waving at us as they moved with the ocean. And then there were all these amazing fish. They kind of reminded me of tropical birds. They were so bright and colorful, just darting all over the place like birds in the sky. I'll never forget it. It completely changed the way I look at the ocean.
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4: The American middle class is on its deathbed. 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

0: Tired of news that protects the powerful? 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Welcome back. 24 minutes past the hour. Paul Krugman, the Nobel Prize-winning economist, wrote a piece for his Substack newsletter, paulkrugman.substack.com, called Der Untergang. Now, Der Untergang is the, or gang is how you say it in English, is the actual German name of a movie called Downfall, which is just this brilliant documentary drama movie about the last days of Adolf Hitler in his bunker underneath his ballroom. Hitler, of course, obsessively built this huge ballroom. It's called the New Reich Chancellery. And then underneath it, he built this whole complex of a giant bunker. The same thing Trump is doing in Washington, D.C. In fact, Trump is probably doing it because Hitler did it. And so anyhow, he writes, he says, I don't think people are fully just how bad it can get here in America. And his concern, Trump issued this, when Hitler learned that the war was lost, he issued what was called the Nero Decree. Now, his military refused to execute it, but he ordered the Luftwaffe, the German Air Force, to bomb all the bridges in Germany. The explicit rationale that he gave was that we're losing the war, the Allies are going to take Germany, we don't want them to have anything worth taking. We don't want them to have the benefit of our bridges. But the real reason was that Hitler felt that Germany had let him down by having German soldiers losing the war. And he wanted to punish Germany. And this was, and Paul Krugman writes, Hitler was obsessed with building a giant gaudy ballroom, so there's parallels there. But he says that Hitler never accepted that he had failed Germany. He felt that Germany had failed him. And so he had this plan. And then he raises the question, Trump knows that he's losing too. So is he behaving like somebody who knows that his days of supreme power are about to end? It looks like it. And what does he do in a position of losing, asks Paul Krugman. He says, the one thing you do is try to stick your name everywhere and leave your imprint everywhere. But then he says, because, you know, you always want to bear in mind, how much damage will he do when he takes revenge on America? And he will. He said, you always have to bear in mind that Trump hates America. He hates the values on which we were built, pluralism. He hates democracy. He hates the rule of law. He hates all the things that are what we're supposed to be about as a nation. But increasingly, it looks like he just plain hates this country because it doesn't love him. So how much damage will he do to our country? It's a good question. I don't know the answer, but I'm holding my breath. I'm telling you, this is the most critical time. We're at kind of Cuban Missile Crisis critical time here right now. We'll be right back.
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0: Helping you win the water cooler wars. 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Stay with us.

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5: 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And thank you so much for all of your support. You were promised something. Work hard, play by the rules, and you'd own a home, raise a family, and retire with dignity. That was the deal. It was called the American Dream. So what happened? Well, it didn't die. It was killed. And we know who did it, when they did it, and how they got away with it. Who killed the American Dream? The greatest political crime ever told. A new book by me, Tom Hartman. That's Who Killed the American Dream? The greatest political crime ever told. Welcome back. 34 minutes past the hour. So this is a fascinating piece. Dean Baker is an economist with the Center for Economic Policy Research. And he writes this piece. It was published over in Common Dreams titled Extremist Billionaire Owners Want to Steal Your Social Security So They Don't Have to Pay Slightly Higher Taxes. See, Social Security is going to, the Social Security Trust Fund is going to be depleted in a couple of years. And we'll go back to pay as you go, which is how it was prior to Reagan, ending your. Used to be that you could actually live on Social Security, when you retired, and it used to be that your Social Security income was not subject to income taxes. Reagan did away with both those things. He changed the way that the COLA was calculated, the cost of living adjustment, so that over time Social Security would get less and less. Big or good or, you know, your Social Security check becomes worth less every year. And he also raised the retirement age to 67, which is where it is now. Now, he raised it and said this won't go into effect for 30 years or something like that, but he did it. And so here we are. Now we've got this problem with Social Security. And the issue is on the tax side. It's not on the deficit side. It's, the answer is real easy. Right now, you only pay Social Security taxes on the first $184,500 of income. There's a lot of people, millions, who make more than $184,000 a year. And they don't pay a penny into Social Security after that point. And if we simply lifted the cap, if we simply said, no, rich people have to pay into Social Security just like everybody else, then Social Security would not only be solvent for the next 75 years, but everybody in America who's on Social Security, including people on disability, could get a $2,000 a year raise, which would, make it closer to where it used to be when Reagan, started messing with it. Well, the Washington Post, owned by billionaire Jeff Bezos, published this fake moderation position in its editorial. To get the national debt under control, start with the retirement state. See, Jeff Bezos doesn't want to pay Social Security taxes. And I guarantee you, he makes more than $184,000 a year. And then they make this argument that we should cut down on Social Security payments to rich people. Well, there's so few really rich people in America that if you ended all Social Security payments to everybody making over, say, $1 million a year, with more than $50 million in assets, it would be a meaningless change. But the reason that they want to do this is they want to convert Social Security from a program where everybody is in, where everybody has access to it, where it can't be touched, it can't be messed with. They want to convert it from, in other words, an entitlement. They want to convert it from that into a welfare program, where you only get it if your income or your wealth is below a certain level. And you know what they do with welfare programs. You know, they put them into place, and then over time they just cut them and cut them and cut them and cut them and come up with fancy excuses like, well, there's fraud or there's waste or there's people who shouldn't get that money and, you know, et cetera, et cetera. So it looks like Jeff Bezos and the Washington Post have begun this process. You're going to hear more and more from right-wing think tanks saying, well, why are we giving Social Security to billionaires? You know, Charles Koch gets a Social Security check. And it's just the beginning of their sales pitch, this Republican sales pitch. And the Republicans have been pushing this, by the way, since 1935 when Social Security was instituted, and they called it socialism. And they've never stopped. They've always hated Social Security. And so get ready, because it's going to get real critical in the next couple of years. And something's going to have to be done. All right, what's on your mind today? Ty in Santa Fe, New Mexico. Hey, Ty, what's up?
6: Tom, I was thinking today, you know, there are so many different crazy things going on, and I suddenly had a way of kind of encapsulating the whole thing, the thing that's being done by Trump and anybody that supports him.
5: Mm-hmm.
6: You know what it is?
5: Mm-mm.
6: Waste, fraud, and abuse.
5: Is the magic Republican words for cutting social programs?
6: The magic Republican words, exactly. I mean, look at all the waste. 18 service people's lives. All the money that was wasted in this stupid war in Iran. Look at all the waste that's come out of your pocket and mine and the collective pot of the United States government.
5: Yep.
6: The fraud, the Trump family is fraud. And look at all the fraudsters he let off the hook.
5: Yep.
6: You know, he loves fraud. Abuse of the Constitution, abuse of the rule of law, abuse of human rights,
5: mm-hmm.
6: the immigrants, the people who've supported them. It's waste, fraud, and abuse.
5: And Trump has even been convicted of fraud in court.
6: Indeed. So it just strikes me that if I were someone running for office as a Democrat right now, I might make a real point of this in a standard speech. I want to talk to you guys today about waste, fraud, and abuse. This guy came in saying he was going to solve it. What he has come in and everything he has done is only furthering it.
5: Mm-hmm.
6: And if you, Mr. Candidate on the Republican side, are continuing to support him, that's it. You are the candidate of waste, fraud, and abuse.
5: I love it, Ty. I love it. Well said. A great public service sharing that with everybody. Thank you so much for the call. John in Vashon Island, Washington. Hey, John, what's on your mind today?
7: Wow. It seems so minuscule after hearing the ills of the world this morning.
5: Yeah.
7: But it's about about electricity and my own little gripe with my electric company and the fact that they have a gripe with Bonneville Power. I didn't realize until recently, I mean, last year they claimed that they had a 59% increase in their expenses in 1 year, which, to me, that's off the chart.
5: Is that because they were building out new capacity for a data center?
7: I don't think so. I think the thing is that they have been getting a lot of their power from Bonneville Power, you know, which is pretty common in the Northwest.
5: Yeah, this is the big dam on the Columbia River, yeah.
7: Several of them, yeah.
5: Yeah.
7: And the guys that used to provide the cheap electricity to make refined aluminum along the river, there used to be a lot of aluminum plants.
5: Yeah.
7: Anyway, there aren't any anymore. But now it seems that the data centers are looking for that cheap power, and apparently there's a process that I didn't realize, but that like Google has a data center that they built up the river from Portland and near the Dalles, I think.
5: Yeah, I've been there. Louise and I drove right by it just a couple weeks ago.
7: Okay, and they...
5: It's huge.
7: Yeah,
5: I think it's Amazon's.
7: They bid for the electricity, and apparently they're bidding. They're outbidding my electric company that supplies me, and driving the price up
5: go.
7: In that way.
5: There you go.
7: And I was looking at my bill, and my bill said that in the last year that I had used one kilowatt hour less per day than I had been using the previous year, which mm-hmm. I patted myself on the back. Mm-hmm. And then I looked at, and it says, oh, and your bill amount increased about $1.25, $1.24 a day. So I'm thinking, okay, I'm using less juice, and I'm paying them an extra roughly $35-40 a month.
5: And in the midst of this, Trump is trying to destroy sources of renewable energy that once built are essentially free. It's just insanity, John. John, thanks for sharing that story with us. I appreciate it. Ziggy in Oneonta, New York. Hey, Ziggy, what's on your mind today?
8: Hey, Tom. One thing that the data centers are trying to do is provide their own electricity by installing modular nuclear microreactors.
5: Yeah, I've heard a lot of talk about that, but I don't know of any that have gone online. Do you?
8: Well, here's what I want to tell you about. This morning in my local newspaper, here's a headline, Army selects Fort Drum for next-gen nuclear project. And through a project called the Janus Program, what's happening is in military bases throughout the country, they are now starting to build and install modular nuclear microreactors.
5: Hmm. Was that Janus as in Janus, the two-faced Greek god?
8: Yeah, Janus, yes.
5: Two-faced.
8: And that's what it's called. And they're starting to develop these in several bases around the country to help with the power problems, specifically. And these companies want to do it themselves. And you want to know the interesting thing that I found out about this? Mm. Is though they're starting to build these already, there is no U.S.-based company that has a reliable, tested, and proven microreactor design available.
5: That's what I thought. So what are they doing? Is this all like under experimental licenses, or are they buying them from overseas?
8: I don't know that much because I only found out about it this morning. I do know that they plan on making this operational by 2028.
5: That's incredible. That's incredible. Well, keep us up to date if you learn
8: anything
5: more.
8: You might want to do some research on it.
5: Yeah, yeah. And if you discover anything, give us a shout.
8: Okay.
5: Thanks a lot, Ziggy. Good talking to you.
8: Take care.
5: Yeah, sure enough. 45 minutes past the hour. I'll be back with more of your calls in just a minute. It's the Tom Hartman Program, your media support group for We the People. We'll be right back.
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5: You know what Putin calls nuclear reactors in the United States? Targets.

0: One of the most important and often misunderstood aspects of the American experiment is this. 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
1: 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Welcome back. 51 minutes past the hour, 9 minutes before, picking up your calls here. Tyler in Seattle. Hey, Tyler, what's up?
2: I can hear me?
1: I can.
2: Okay. So I teach computer science, including AI. The term AI was invented 70 years ago, and it's always been oversold. Mm-hmm. And today, AI is equated with large language models, which is why we're using data centers. You need data centers when you're on the cloud. If you stream or something, that goes to a data center.
1: Sure.
2: But the explosion in data centers is due to using them to train large language models. The illusion is that if you can get these trillions of tokens from the web through these large language models with enough compute power, sucking up enough electricity and water, you can get to omniscience. And it does not work.
1: You're talking about to generalize intelligence or AGIs?
2: Gen AI. And the ironic thing is that large language models are not the best technique. There are dozens of other AI techniques, and small language models actually work better, and you don't need data centers for small language models.
1: Right. This is
2: models.
1: What China has made available, right? They produced
2: small... China has made cheap large language models, which undercuts the profit for the companies who are trying to make the large language models.
1: Right.
2: Nobody, including the Chinese, has figured out how to make money from large language models.
1: Yep.
2: So the investors are pouring billions of dollars into AI and these data centers on the promise that they're going to get returns of trillions of dollars.
1: Yeah.
2: And the trillions of dollars that they expect is the volume of the salaries of the jobs that will be eliminated when AI does your job. But it does not work. AI is not good enough to be able to sell it to big companies to do work, so simply cannot do it.
1: So,
2: companies who have gotten rid of all their call staff and replaced them with AI, like a month later, say, oops, that didn't work, and they hire back their workers.
1: Yeah, no, I get it. Tyler, can you fact check something for me?

0: I read an op-ed maybe 2 weeks ago. It was one of the Substack newsletters, arguing that right now the average person who has a $200 a month open AI account, right, which is what they charge for your basic account to have large access to the system, is actually burning through $5,000, $6,000, $7,000 a month worth of tokens, worth of computing capability. But the company's only charging you $200. And the strategy is basically, the old Amazon strategy or other, we see this, the old Walmart strategy, lose money for a short period of time to get market share, push everybody else out of the market. And then ultimately, once you've got everybody in the hands of just three companies, you start jacking the prices up, just exponentially. And at that point, the bubble bursts. Does that make sense?
1: Yeah, it does. But the Chinese indicated that the companies who are first on the market are not going to stay first, and that they can do it. And also, the tokens are inflated. Basically, Microsoft will claim that it's investing, say, $1 billion in tokens with, say, OpenAI, and then OpenAI will count that as revenue, and Microsoft counts it as investment, and there's actually no money changing hands. So
0: the statistics on AI are
1: greatly overinflated.
0: Just for the benefit of listeners who may be completely confused, Tyler, you want to explain what a token is? And by the way, we've got about 25 seconds here.
1: Okay, so let me skip that and just point out that AI enables terrorism. You were talking about Saudi Arabia enriching uranium. AI will tell you how to make a nuclear weapon and how to do terrorism. The guardrails can be easily broken if you...
0: So the tokens you're talking about are basically units of computing power, right?
1: Yeah, so there's basically... They're like words. So you get like a trillion pieces from the web and run them through an AI center. And there's also another term that you can use. Tokens can measure how much interaction you have with AI.
0: Right. Okay. Tyler, thank you.
1: The pushback against data centers is going to help swing the elections, particularly down ballot.
0: Yeah. No. Okay. Thank you very much. Kathy in Asheville, North Carolina. Hey, Kathy. I just have a half a minute. You have a quick one, or shall I?
2: I have a quick one.
0: Okay.
2: If the women have to bring a birth certificate to vote, they need to make the men do the same thing.
0: Well, they will. It's just that men don't change their names when they get married.
2: I know, but what if it's, oh gosh, they'd have a fit if a gay couple would change their name.
0: Yeah, well, that too, yeah. But this is the proposal of the SAVE Act, is that women who have not gone before a judge to legally change their names will not be able to vote.
2: And they're still, it's still, it is in effect.
0: No, it's not in effect. It passed the House. It is stuck in the Senate. John Thune is refusing to break the filibuster to pass it. Trump is really pissed at him because he wants to knock 80 million American women off the voting rolls. Kathy, I got to run, but thank you. That was a great question. I appreciate it. And thanks for keeping it short. That worked out very well. We're hitting the top of the hour on the other side of the break. Is Meta's plan a real thing? Stick around.
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5: 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Riverside County Vector Control Program has confirmed its first two detections of West Nile virus in the unincorporated area of Riverside County. The first positive mosquito pool was identified during routine surveillance in Nuevo. The second detection was confirmed through laboratory testing of a dead bird found near Spencer's Park in the unincorporated area of Murrieta. In response to the positive mosquito pool in Nuevo, the Riverside County Vector Control Program conducted an ultra-low volume ground application using truck-mounted sprayers to reduce the adult mosquito population in the infected area on August 25th. New rules will limit the types of replacement tires Californians can buy, a move state officials say will save drivers money. The tire manufacturers, however, disagree. Under the new standards, about 70% of the tires currently sold in California will no longer qualify for sale once the regulations are implemented. Supporters argue the rules will benefit the environment, improve vehicle fuel efficiency, and over time save drivers money at the pump. Critics counter that the regulations will lead to significantly higher tire prices, outweighing any fuel savings. The regulations will be implemented in two phases, the first in 2029 and the second in 2033, so we have a little bit of time. Free bus rides are being offered for anyone 18 or younger on RTA buses through the end of the year. All that is required is a valid RTA youth ID, a school ID, or other proof of age when boarding. For NBC News Radio, KCAA 1050 AM and Express 106.5 FM, I'm Lillian Vasquez, and you're up to date.
6: 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Southern California's Inland Talk Express is KCAA.
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16: Now, this next segment is a segment with live listener call-ins from previous shows, and you'll be hearing their questions, their successes, and their experiences with Tahibo tea. So please do give us a call and let us know how the tea works for you. Thank you.
17: Hey, let me tell you, this tea, oh my word, it is a blessing from above. This tea, well, first let me just say, the way I roll, the Bible frequently mentions various herbs and various plants, like hyssop, for example, or balm of Gilead, all for healing, you know, for medicine and purification and whatnot. Even the baby Jesus was presented with the gifts from the Magi, frankincense, and myrrh, which are plant resins, which heal diseases. So to my way of thinking, God provides us healing through nature, you know, his creation, right? So for me, a healing tea makes perfect sense. So I'm going to try it. And I have to drink something anyway, I figured, so I'm just going to drink this tea. So I heard about this tea, and I love this tea. It has helped my fibromyalgia more than anything. If anybody out there does not know what fibromyalgia is, oh, my Lord, it's a very painful condition of the nerves. Every nerve fiber in your body just feels like it's on fire. Terrible pain. And this has helped me with my fibromyalgia more than any other natural solutions I have tried. And believe me, I've tried so many remedies over the years. And nothing helps as much with the pain and inflammation like this tea does. It's amazing. I drink a few glasses, you know, through the day. And since doing this, and it's been several years now, I have no fibromyalgia flare-ups anymore. Well, actually, if I get lazy or forgetful and I don't make my batch of tea, which I do 5 quarts at a time, if I do that for several days on end, then the pain comes back. So I drink a big batch of tea again, and lo and behold, the pain goes away again. So there's a definite correlation between drinking the tea and the absence of the pain. It's really quite remarkable. It has fibro pain. You've got to try this tea. You've got nothing to lose by trying it. Oh, and let me say, I also give it to my dogs. I have the dogs. We rescue dogs, and They always have issues. Well, 6 years ago, our little dog was diagnosed with terminal cancer. And at that point, it had already gotten into his bones. It was in his jawbone specifically, because this was it was an oral carcinoma that had grown a tumor on his jawbone. And the vet removed what she could, but it was into the jawbone. So, you know, when it's in your bones, they say you're gone. You're a goner. Plan your funeral. So he was given 6 to 12 months to live. And since radiation and chemotherapy, which were recommended, but good gracious, it's just completely unaffordable. I mean, we were talking into the thousands of dollars and no guarantee it was going to save our little guy's life. So I came at him with everything natural that I could find, pretty much. And he got some tea, and he also got other things, you know, turkey tail mushrooms and powdery charcoal tincture, frankincense oil, a whole variety of things. Well, within a few weeks, his blood work numbers started to change for the good. And the vet said, whatever you're doing, just keep on doing it. So 3 months later, I take him back again, and his numbers at 3 months were perfect, back to where they should have been. The area of his jawbone where she had removed the tumor was completely healed. There was no sign of disease anymore. Here we are 6 years later. He just turned 15 years old on Valentine's Day, and he's cancer-free. And he still gets the turkey tail mushroom, and he still gets the tea, and he's cancer-free. And he still gets the turkey tail mushroom, and he still gets the Tahibo tea. It's just, and here's a little thing. This is a little bit on the humorous side. But another thing I do with the tea, because I'm very, very frugal, I don't want to throw anything away. I use the leftover tea leaves. Well, in this case, it's tree bark, actually. After I sift it out from making the batch of tea, I put the solid materials into all of my house plants and the flower pots. Well, it not only keeps the soil moist, you know, because it's like using bark outside in your garden or in your lawn. It helps retain the moisture between watering, and it's more aesthetic. It looks a little nicer. But what I noticed is that my plants are not only healthier, but I no longer get those little teeny tiny flying gnats. You know, they're called fungus gnats. They live in your they live and breed in your potting soil of your house plants, and they're little teeny tiny annoying bugs that fly in your face and up your nose. Oh, they're just terribly annoying little pests. Well, from adding this leftover tea matter into the flower pots, I don't get those little fungus gnats anymore. Which makes complete sense, because once you learn about this tea, you know that it knocks out fungus like a charm. It's just a great product. We drink it all the time. We feel great. We're healthy. My husband and I were in our mid-60s. We don't take any pharmaceutical drugs. We have no conditions. We're doing really great. Love the tea. Everyone needs it. It's delicious tea.
18: Tammy, let me ask you, once you started drinking the tea, how many days, weeks, or months did it take for you to notice a difference with your fibromyalgia?
17: Oh, it was days, not even a week, maybe 3 or 4 days. And then what? And at first I thought it was a fluke. I thought, oh, this is just a coincidence, or it was all in my head. But honestly, when I started drinking the tea, I really kind of thought I wasn't going to get any good results. I really thought I wasn't going to get any good results. So I was kind of doubtful. So, and plus the fact I mentioned earlier, there's this correlation. Anytime I quit drinking the tea, I either forget to make it or I just get lazy, the pain comes back. And then I drink the tea, the pain goes away. This has happened numerous times over the many years I've been a customer for this product. It happens every single time. There's a definite correlation. It's just an excellent product. Very, very good. And Milan, it's a great product, and I have to say to anyone listening, don't try to cut corners and order a cheap brand off of Amazon. It is not the same. I tried that because I mentioned earlier I'm very frugal. I always try to save a buck or two here and there. I thought, oh, this is a great tea. I'm going to order it off of Amazon and spend less money. Well, as soon as I got it, I knew something was not right. The texture was different. The color was different. The smell was different. There's a nice, sweet fragrance that the Tahibo Tea Clubs keep gives you. You can tell a difference. I cooked up a batch of the inexpensive stuff I got off Amazon, and it did nothing. Absolutely nothing. It was not. It was like it was fake. It's just terrible.
18: That's exactly why, as many of our listeners know, I started the Tahibo Tea Club because I got frustrated with the poor quality that's available at the Whole Foods, the health foods, the supermarkets. Yeah. and let alone the knockoffs that are being sold on Amazon. And I tell people, you know, the difference between our tea and the stuff you can buy on Amazon.com is our tea actually comes from the Amazon rainforest, not from Amazon.com. You know, so that's that's a big difference.
17: Yeah, and your tea has the most pleasing aroma. It just smells like sweet nature. It's just a beautiful, beautiful tea. We love it. We love it.
18: Thank you so much for calling in. God bless
17: thank you. God bless.
19: You keep in touch with us. Thank you so much. Great, great testimony. My goodness. I mean, she packed the whole program by herself. She was excited about it. That's fantastic.
18: Yeah.
19: Well, Milan, we go through this all the time. You've been offering this tea how long now?
18: For over 25 years. You know, my dad had his bout with cancer in 1998, and it was shortly after that I said, you know, this is ridiculous. I mean, here we are in the United States of America, and you can't even buy real olive oil here. You know what I mean? It's insane,
19: You can't. That's true.
18: No. And so that's how I started it. In our case, there are no middlemen involved. We have it harvested in the rainforest of Brazil. We have it picked up. We take it to put it on containers, put the containers on ocean-bound ships, and bring it here to the United States. And then from our warehouse, we ship directly to customers. So the quality is always consistent. We know exactly what it is because technically we are the manufacturer, because all that happens is it gets harvested and sun-dried. And that's the only processing that there is. So you're getting the tea without any fillers, without any additives, without anything, just the pure Pau D'Arco Tejibo tea. And, you know, the fact is this, is that you want to get results. If you're going to do something, you might as well get the results. And as Tammy was saying, not only does a tea taste great, it actually does produce results. So we're very humbled and grateful when, you know, customers call us and tell us about the successes that they've had with our tea.

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4: Hi.
5: Hi.
4: So, I'm just a newbie as far as drinking this tea. It's only been about a couple months. And I'm just head over heels that I did not find this tea 10 years ago. Because my brother-in-law came down with prostate cancer, and I'm like, this just cannot be. So I was telling a girlfriend of mine, and she sends me Mylan's pamphlet on prostate cancer, and I couldn't believe what I actually read. So I got my brother-in-law on board, and his PSA levels went down. So he's all good. So then I told my husband that we need to drink this tea just to keep us on the road to health. Well, I have a little testimonial with my husband, and he's in his early 60s, and we have these jet skis, and in the summertime, he thought he was 20 years old doing tricks on this jet ski. Well, he came crashing down, and his left shoulder went into the machine. So I'm talking, yeah. So this has been summertime. What are we in, March? So for 6 months, I have been listening to this shoulder, chronic pain shoulder that he couldn't even lift his arm up, couldn't get his jacket on. And trust me, we've tried everything. We've tried the TENS unit, the chiropractors, the infrared saunas, you know, hot and cold exercises, everything. It just wouldn't get better. So then he started drinking the tea. And I was at work, and he called me 4 days in. And he said, the sharp pain is gone. I'm like, wait, what? Wait a minute. I thought, this is just a fluke. Like, it's going to hurt tomorrow again, because I've been listening to this for 6 months. So anyways, long story short, I asked him, I said, well, how many cups of tea do you have in you? And we just started drinking it. This was a couple months ago now. And he said, I don't know, about 7 or 8 cups. And then I get home from work, which I work out of state. So I got home a week later. He starts drinking more of the tea. And in about another week and a half, he said the pain is completely gone. And I was just, you got to be kidding me. So the tea, that's the only thing he did of any type of change. So I said, keep drinking that tea, because I just remembered, like, oh, yeah, it goes after inflammation. So I really believe that the inflammation went down and his shoulder was able to heal, and it is 100%. He has zero pain, and now all I hear is, I cannot believe how good my shoulder feels. Like, it's a miracle. It is a miracle, because if anybody that knows my husband, you know, there's always something. And now it's like, oh, my gosh. And then the best part of all, when I was doing research on my brother-in-law that had prostate cancer, when I did that research, I ran across where if you wake up like 2-3 times in the night and go to the bathroom, you know, that's a sign of enlarged prostate. Well, he also told me, when I was out of town, he goes, I slept through the night. I said, no way. Like, this man wakes up 2-3 times a night.
5: Yeah.
4: And he is sleeping, and he's not waking up to go to the bathroom. He has woken up, like, once in the last week or so, you know. But it's like, wow. So, yeah. And my brother-in-law, he's only 54 years old, you know. So, you're not supposed to get, like, prostate cancer unless you're in your 70s, 80s. So, yeah, it's a miracle. And I thank Mylan for having this company. I am so grateful. And what I thought was, like, the most amazing is my friend who sent me Mylan's information. Her own mother, this is just unbelievable. She kept getting UTIs and in and out of the hospital, and she started her on the tea. And then when she went to the doctor, she had a female doctor who was 55 years old. And she said that her mother has better kidneys than what she does. And her mother is 92. I'm like, and she hasn't had a yeast or, you know, the yeast infection, UTI. She has not had it in a year. And she used to get them, like, every 2 months. Yeah.
5: Yeah.
4: Well, so this goes after yeast. You know?
5: Yeah, the tea is really a godsend when it comes to chronic infections, because what happens is some people get chronic UTIs or bladder infections or something like that, and what happens is they go to the doctor, they get antibiotics, they take antibiotic treatment for 2 weeks, the infection goes away, and then, as you mentioned, a month or two later, it comes back, and then they go on antibiotics for 2 weeks, they get rid of the infection, and they keep cycling on and off the antibiotics every couple of months, which, of course, is terrible. And with our tea, what happens is, first of all, they'll get rid of the infection just as fast as they would with the antibiotics within 2 weeks. And they just keep drinking the tea, and they're not going to get an infection anymore. And so it's a godsend, you know, as you mentioned, for people that have, you know, chronic infections coming back. So I'm actually not surprised that your friend's mother had the result that she did. So it's I'm glad you told us about that, because I would have forgot to mention that.
4: Yeah, that is just unbelievable. And my husband, with the inflammation in his shoulder, I mean, yeah. He was going to go to the doctor and get a cortisone. I'm like, don't do that, because everybody mm-hmm. knows that eats at your cartilage. And yeah. So it was so fast. Like, I've never yep. seen anything work so fast. So mm-hmm. it's just unreal. It's a miracle.
5: In that case that you mentioned with your husband, it reminds me of a customer that we have in Maryland. And in our computers, when somebody orders, we don't keep their debit cards or credit cards. Those get erased immediately for security purposes. That way, if somebody steals our computers, they can't steal their credit card because we don't have it. The only thing we keep is a person's name and address so that we can go ahead and track a package if it gets lost or whatever the case is. So when customers call us up to reorder, we ask them if they've ordered before, and then we look them up. It cuts down on our typing mistakes. So one day a man calls up, and I happen to answer the phone, and I notice that he's been a customer for 4 or 5 years. And I says to him, can you tell me the primary reason that you're drinking the tea? Well, he says, I bought it, he says, because I just wanted to be healthier, he says. But what happened is it's truly miraculous, he says. I couldn't lift one of my arms more than 90 degrees parallel to the ground. I couldn't lift it up above my head.
4: Mm-hmm.
5: And he says, for a couple of years, I went to doctors. Nobody could ever figure out what it was. And he says, and I didn't buy your tea for that, he says. And I wasn't even thinking about it, he says. And once I started drinking your tea, after a while, I noticed, gosh darn, I can lift my hand up over my head like I'm going to dunk a basketball, he goes. And I says, man, you sound like George Burns when he went to the doctor and he said, you know, doctor, my left knee's bothering me. And the doctor says, well, your left knee's 90 years old. And George Burns says, well, so what? So's my right knee, but my right knee's not bothering me. So, yeah.
0: 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The Tahibo tree is an amazing tree. It never gets sick, never gets infected, and never gets infested. It's the only tree in the world that fungus does not grow on. As a result, it naturally has antifungal, anti-infection, antiviral, antibacterial, and anti-parasite properties. These benefits go a long way in helping our immune system contend with a lot of things it has to fight on a daily basis. Parasites would be something like stomach problems or Lyme's disease. Inflammation would be something like rheumatoid arthritis or lupus. Infection would be any infection, from a tooth infection to a bladder infection. Bacterial would be something like gum disease or stomach issues. Viral would be something like herpes, HIV, or the coronavirus. And fungus would be something like toenail fungus, yeast, or candida. But maybe more importantly, the tea builds red corpuscles in the blood, which carry oxygen to our organs and cells. And our organs and cells need oxygen to regenerate themselves. The immune system needs oxygen to develop, and cancer happens to die in oxygen. So the tea is great for healthy people because it helps regenerate new cells. Everything from the cells in our skin so we can look better to the cells in our organs so they function properly. And it can truly be miraculous for someone fighting a potentially life-threatening disease due to an infection, diabetes, or cancer.
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5: 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And when you call, you can ask for me personally. My name is Milan, and my staff will put you through right away to me. And if you forget my name, don't worry about it. Just ask for the supervisor, and they'll put you through, because I don't screen our calls, because I appreciate talking to our customers, because everything other than my father's case, I learned from our customers. Just as we're learning from the callers that are calling in tonight, the successes they've had with the tea, everything that I tell people about the tea, I've learned from our customers. So I enjoy it when you call me and ask me questions, and I enjoy it when you call me and tell me about the results that you've had. And so don't hesitate to call me. The telephone number at the office is 818-610-8088. That's 818-610-8088.
3: And folks, I'll tell you right now, this is the least expensive natural product that you'll find that will help you. The least out there, bar none. Now, I'm telling you that. I'm serious. I know what I'm talking about. This will do the job and do what you want to. And the product is so inexpensive to use. It's unbelievable. Let's talk to Tom in Georgia. Tom, come on in. Welcome.
9: Hey, thank y'all. Mylan, last time you were on, you told about your father passing away, and I wanted to just personally say that I'm sorry about that. I'm glad, though, that he got to live a full life. And if you don't mind, can I tell you a quick story about my father?
5: Absolutely. I'd appreciate it.
9: It doesn't involve the tea, but are you from? Do you know anything about the Georgia Bulldogs?
5: A little bit. I love football.
9: Okay, I'm one of them. Oh. And prior to the football seasons, the coaches generally come around from town to town and give a pep rally. You know, getting the crowd ready. And
5: right.
9: In 2003, on May the 13th, we had one in Albany, and my father and I went to it. And Dad wore a lapel pin that had the 1980 national championship on it. And we had a new coach at the time named Mark Rick. And Dad went up to him and said, look here, before I die, I want another one of these. And Rick kind of pulled back and looked at him, and he said, well, how much longer do you think you're going to live? And Dad said, I'll be here another 10 years. He was 75. Six days later, he went out to the farm to do a little bit of work by the road, and something broke off in his system and lodged in his heart, and he was dead before he hit the ground.
5: Oh, man.
9: And I tell you the truth, that's how I want to go. I don't want to suffer or lose my mind, which my mother did. But I'm very sorry about your father, and I'm like I say, I'm glad he was able to get that full life.
5: Well, I'll tell you, you know, with regards to my father, you know, he had his bout with cancer in 1998. At that time, he was 66 years old, and once somebody gave us the tea, it took exactly 2 months for him to get rid of a tumor that was the size of a half a brick on his pancreas. And since then, he was cancer-free for 27 years and so healthy that at the age of 90, he was still mowing my lawn, which I'd have been embarrassed about it and felt like elderly abuse if he didn't enjoy doing it, and I knew it was good for him. And as a matter of fact, on our website, TahiboTeaClub.com, not even 2 years ago, we were at a friend's house, and even though every second house in my neighborhood has a swimming pool, I happen to have one that doesn't. And so we're at a friend's house that has a swimming pool, and my friend said to, you know, bring Dad over, we'll barbecue. And so I did, and he says, does your dad like swimming? And I said, we used to love swimming, but since my son, who's now 27, moved away, went to college and all that 9-10 years ago, you know, we haven't been swimming. I says, but tell you what, we'll bring our trunks and we'll see what happens, right? So we went to my friend's house and went swimming. My dad loved it, right? And we got out of the pool, and then, you know, a little while later, we're getting ready to go back into the pool. Now, my friend has an unbelievable swimming pool, right? But it doesn't have any handrail to guide yourself into the pool. So it's a little, and the steps to get into the pool are steeper than a regular house step. If a regular house step is 8 inches, this is like 12 or 14 inches. So it's a little bit precarious, you know, walking in and out of the pool, right? So my friend says, my dad says to me, you know, these steps are a little bit tricky to walk in and out of. He says, where's the deep end? I'll just dive in. And so we filmed that. And so at the age of 91, you can see my dad diving into the deep end of my friend's swimming pool. So he was in great health until just before he passed. He started getting really weak. And, you know, didn't want to eat. And you could see that just in general, his body was shutting down. So he didn't, you know, pass from any specific cause other than old age. And so he didn't take any pills or anything. He didn't take any painkillers or any of that type of stuff, nor did he need it. And you know, I'm happy that I was able to live a full, healthy life. On the other hand, to say that it's not a loss, I mean, that would be ridiculous. I mean, it's seriously a loss. And, you know, I miss him dearly, but I'm grateful, you know, by the grace of God that, you know, he was able to live the way he was for the rest of his life. So thank you very much for the condolences.
9: Well, Marlon, I tell you the truth, Marlon, I have given away about 15 of the books, and I don't think I've had a single bite yet. And I'm preaching the word, but I wasn't healed of anything when I started drinking it. My cat was, but I wasn't.
3: Well, you're doing a lot, my friend. Thanks a lot for being there. Appreciate it so much. Thank you.
9: Thanks both of you, and I'll get off the line.
3: Okay.
5: Thanks.
3: I tell you, you know, I'm very, very blessed. I have some of the best listeners, and I call them family. I think of any talk show out there. I believe that. I really do. They're absolutely some of the sweetest people that God ever put on earth. And that's truth. You go ahead.
5: Yeah, there's no question whatsoever. You know, I enjoy the calls that we get at the office from your listeners, and you're absolutely so right. I mean, they're so genuine about, you know, helping themselves, helping others, and, you know, the world would be a lot better place if there was a lot more people like that. Now, you know, one of the other things to keep in mind with RT is that it has no contraindications with any food, supplement, or medications. It's naturally caffeine-free. It can be drank in any quantity throughout the day by anyone over the age of three. My family, everyone drinks it instead of water all day long. I just drink water three or four times a week when I get tired of drinking a tea. And the Tahibo tea naturally helps the body, the organs, and the immune system to heal themselves to be doing what they were supposed to be doing in the first place. And besides the beneficial properties that I've already mentioned, since the tea works through the bloodstream, it helps fortify the blood for those who are anemic, while cleansing the blood of cholesterol, helping to control high blood pressure and blood sugar. Now, if you're currently taking medications for a condition, please continue taking them until your measurements are at a level where your doctors tell you to reduce the level of medication. For example, if you're diabetic, you should be taking your blood sugar level daily in order to know your current dose of insulin and the correct dose, and you already know how to adjust it. So once you start drinking the tea, you can see when your numbers start going down. If you're taking 40 units of insulin per day, you can cut it down to 30. And then as your numbers keep going down, when they get down to 100, you can cut it to 20. And for folks that are taking insulin, they already know how to adjust the doses, because even though they're taking on average 40 units of insulin per day, some days they take 50, some days they take 30. Well, that's a whole big you know, swing. It's like a 40% swing, so it's important to do that. And then, as we mentioned a little earlier, please don't hesitate to call me at my office at the Tahibo Tea Club. We're open 9 a.m. to 5 p.m. California time, Monday through Saturday. Our office telephone number is 818-610-8088. One more time, that's 818-610-8088. You can ask for me personally. My name is Milan. You don't even have to remember my name. You can just ask for the supervisor, and my staff will put you through to me.
3: All right. Now, folks, got time. Call on phone calls, 717-300-1698. Any questions you might have? You've heard great testimonies. Any questions you might have, call and ask. We really want to be able somehow to bless you with this. I've had this sponsor now for a long time. And if I did not believe in the product, I would not have him here. The product has helped thousands upon thousands of people. Will it help you? I don't know. Milan doesn't know. You don't either until you try it. You have nothing to lose by trying it. Not at all. It's cheaper than paying a doctor's visit, that's for sure. So please feel free to call and ask questions if you like. 717-300-1698. Milan, go ahead.
5: Yeah, I think the important thing to understand is that we need to give ourselves an opportunity to succeed. And that's exactly what the tea does. It gives us the best opportunity to succeed so that we can defeat the ailments, diseases, and, you know, that sort of thing. Now, you know, to say that, you know, we're going to live forever would be asking a little bit too much. But the fact is that, you know, if we can lead a happy and healthy life until we pass, I mean, that's a huge blessing. And, you know, that's what the tea does. It allows us to have an opportunity to defeat cancers, infections, you know. And also, as we get older, our organs start functioning at a less efficient rate. And as one of the callers earlier said, where the 92-year-old lady had better kidneys than her 55-year-old female doctor, the tea helps regenerate new cells, everything from the cells in our skin so we look better to the cells in our organs so they function properly. So it helps regenerate all all the cells of the organs, from the liver to the kidney to the pancreas, even the sexual organs. Sometimes we get funny phone calls, you know, from people that are in their 70s or 80s, and one man says to me, my wife loves you. And I go, great. I says, why? Oh, our romance is so good now, he says. You know, instead of 1 pound, send me 8 pounds this time. I says, not a problem whatsoever. I says, but I did tell you that the tea helps regenerate the organs, and I didn't specify just one organ. I said all the organs. You know, so it's extremely beneficial for our health in general. And I like to tell people that what the tea does is it helps the body, you know, to heal itself.
3: Okay. And it does. It does. And again, folks, I emphasize many times, it does not taste bad. I like taste. You can add cinnamon to it, different things that flavor it up. I don't mind the taste. It tastes like mild sassafras. It's kind of refreshing. I like Mammoth Ice on it. It's refreshing. It does quench your thirst, actually. And knowing that's something that's really good for you to drink, and it's just something that you have nothing to lose on. And that's just how good the tea is.

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3: My knee hurts. It's got a little arthritis, rheumatoid. I was thinking of using the leftover tea.
4: Yeah.
3: Put it in like a pouch, maybe putting it in the hot water for a while and putting it on my knee. Let it sit there for four, five, 6 minutes as many times a day as I can. What do you think?
4: Yeah, you're absolutely right. The tea has topical benefits. So, okay. Besides drinking the tea regularly, making like a poultice or something from it, and putting it around your knee for 5 minutes, like twice a day, should be tremendously beneficial.
3: Yeah, I'll give it a shot. Well, I do a quart a day. Hey, listen, thanks for your help, and I'll give it a shot. And then next time you're on, I'll give you a call, see how it works. All right?
5: I just want to call in quickly and let you know, I had surgery on January the 8th. I had a double inguinal hernias. And I had the surgery, came home, started running a fever. Contacted the doctor, and he thought it was from the tubing that they put in for breathing, the breathing tube. And I've had the tea. I've ordered it bulk, and I've given it out to friends. Well, anyway, I started running this fever the very night I came home from surgery.
4: Yeah.
5: And the doctor said it's from the breathing tube, but I didn't think it was, and I was so concerned because I've had friends who get the sepsis, and you hear about that terrible problem, and people die. And I was black and blue from my navel to my knees.
6: Ooh,
5: so
6: wow.
5: I started with the tea, and the doctor didn't order any antibiotic for me, which I thought was kind of odd. But the tea, within 5 days, I was I'm no longer running the fever. And I've been doing the tea.
4: Nice.
5: And the swelling is pretty well gone. I'm very happy with it. So I just thought I'd call in and let you know that.
4: It stopped the
5: fever.
4: We tell people all the time that the tea will get rid of infections and fevers just as fast, oftentimes faster than they will with antibiotics. So with a toothache, the tea will get rid of the infection within 7 to 10 days. It takes penicillin 10 days to get rid of it. Urinary tract infection, takes antibiotics 2 weeks to get rid of. With a tea, you can get rid of it in 2 weeks. And if somebody's got chronic urinary tract infection, they can just keep drinking a tea, and they won't get another infection. And I'm so glad you called to tell us about that because, people need to know that they can help themselves. And not only that, help themselves naturally without any side effects and feel better faster.
5: Well, it was really fast. It was.
4: Yeah.
5: I wasn't strong enough the first night. Really, I didn't. It's a little bit of a process to make it. It's not really bad, but, when you come home from surgery

0: really, they get you out of the hospital so fast these days, and you probably should have spent 2 days there at least, you know, to recover. But
1: yeah,
0: they sent me home the same day of surgery. So I'm doing great, and I think the taking the tea has really prevented any infections, you know. And I think there was an infection brewing, whether it was in my lungs or from the surgery itself. You know, my body really was affected by the tea.
2: 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The Tahibo tree is an amazing tree. It never gets sick, never gets infected, and never gets infested. It's the only tree in the world that fungus does not grow on. As a result, it naturally has antifungal, anti-infection, antiviral, antibacterial, and anti-parasite properties. These benefits go a long way in helping our immune system contend with a lot of things it has to fight on a daily basis. Parasites would be something like stomach problems or Lyme's disease. Inflammation would be something like rheumatoid arthritis or lupus. Infection would be any infection from a tooth infection to a bladder infection. Bacteria would be something like gum disease or stomach issues. Viral would be something like herpes, HIV, or the coronavirus. And fungus would be something like toenail fungus, yeast, or candida. But maybe more importantly, the tea builds red corpuscles in the blood, which carry oxygen to our organs and cells. And our organs and cells need oxygen to regenerate themselves. The immune system needs oxygen to develop, and cancer happens to die in oxygen. So the tea is great for healthy people because it helps regenerate new cells. Everything from the cells in our skin so we can look better to the cells in our organs so they function properly. And it can truly be miraculous for someone fighting a potentially life-threatening disease due to an infection, diabetes, or cancer. A one-pound package of tea is $59.95. 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
4: NBC News Radio, I'm Chris Caraggio. Jury deliberations will continue tomorrow in the Lindsey Clancy triple murder trial in Massachusetts. The jury has been excused for the day, and they will return to court at 9 a.m. Eastern. Closing arguments from both sides, as well as legal instructions from the judge, were heard this morning. Clancy admits to strangling her three young children in 2023, but pleaded not guilty to three counts of first-degree murder. Prosecutors allege the killings were premeditated, while the defense says Clancy suffered a postpartum psychotic break. President Trump is departing for Houston, where he'll headline a fundraiser tonight for Texas State Attorney General Ken Paxton. The Republican is locked in a tight race for the Senate seat with Democratic State Representative James Tallarico. Both parties see the race as being key to deciding who controls the Senate. Severe weather is firing up for nearly 40 million people across the Northeast today.
5: Storms capable of producing damaging winds, large hail, and tornadoes are expected to take shape in the afternoon and carry into the evening. Flash flooding is also a concern, with localized totals of up to 2 inches possible through early Friday morning. Major cities like Washington, D.C., Philadelphia, and Baltimore are under a level 2 out of 5 severe weather threat.
4: Ground stops were issued earlier for several airports, including New York's LaGuardia and JFK, Philadelphia, and New Jersey's Teterboro Airport. Rescuers are continuing to race against time as they search for survivors following deadly flash flooding in Nepal. Rebecca Bunden reports from Kathmandu that at least 65 Americans are among the roughly 1,000 people who are missing, and search efforts are continuing.
6: There are hundreds of people who are still unaccounted for, including tourists, workers, and residents too. The Red Cross estimates that some 10,000 families may have been left without homes.
4: The flood happened yesterday when the collapse of a glacier sent a deadly wall of water through a mountain valley in the Nepal-Tibet border region. I'm Chris Caraggio, NBC News Radio.
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0: John, KCAA 1050 AM, 106.5 FM, along with Donald Williamson. How you doing?
1: Let me turn the microphone on for you. There,
2: oh,
1: now try
2: it. It does have the microphone on. Thank you.
0: Yeah, now try it.
2: Now say hi to all you listeners out there at Radio Land. Today I'm going to talk about several programs to hopefully save you money on your property taxes. Or at least somebody will. You know, there's lots of heat out there, in case you're always inside.
0: But the microphone and the headphones again, because once I adjust them, they got adjusted back down again. So I missed that part of the introduction to the show. So you want to do the taxes first, and we'll go ahead and do taxes, and then we'll talk about what you're talking about. Go ahead.
2: Oh, okay. You want me to talk about the taxes? All right. Anyway, I'm going to talk about the first one. There's two of them, the Disaster, Calamity, and Misfortune program. And remember, these are statewide programs, so it does, even though this radio station goes into about four different counties, it doesn't matter which county you're in.
0: Mm-hmm.
2: The assessor of your county will have these forms on their website, or you can go in and get them. And the first one, because it's hot out there, and if there's smoke, there's fires, and wind. And you put all that together, and it can be brutal. But and I hope you're indoors, staying.
0: You got to stay indoors. I had a friend who was out in 29 Palms yesterday. I said, "You got to come in out of the rain and then get out of the heat." It was like 114 out there.
2: Wow, that's pretty hot out there.
0: Okay, all right. Well, very good.
2: So if your home is totally destroyed or partially destroyed. This also would include a mobile home if it's on the property tax system.
0: Mm-hmm.
2: If it's built before 1980, it'd that'd be on the DMV, so you don't have to worry about it. But anyway, you contact the assessor. We get this form. And remember that...
0: Remember not to forget. Remember, okay.
2: Yeah, remember not to forget.
0: It's a deep subject.
2: I know that whether this is a regional declared emergency or whether it's just a personal one, you may be the only person, particularly if it's around the 4th of July, you may be the only person that had your property destroyed.
0: Mm-hmm.
2: Whereas we've had some serious, like LA County, some very serious disasters, including here in San Bruno County. I was the assessor. Actually, we had more properties destroyed when I was the assessor than they did, but they had the greater value, the commercial and churches and all kinds of things up there that we didn't have. Ours was mostly homes.
0: Mm-hmm.
2: And anyway, so if your property has more than $10,000 damage, then you are able to get this form and fill it out and request a reassessment.
0: Awesome.
2: And the assessor, if your home burnt completely down, they'll take the structure value completely off the roll. And, I would argue if they don't lower the land value because they have an assessment for land and structure. And I would argue that. My son and I argue about it. He's with the Riverside County Assessor's Office.
0: All right. Well, thank you for those great tax tips, Don. Getting into the argument with your son, yeah, you're right. There's an arguable part of that. Definitely there's an arguable part of that. Hey, we got our guests in studio today, Don. We got some stuff to talk about here. So moving on from there, I thank you for your tax tips. We are going to have in the first part of our second part of our show, the Salvation Army with Major Adam Morales. And in studio, we also have a great friend here. And Carl Dameron, and another lovely lady. I can't see, but if the chair rolls, you can scoot that way. Hello. Hi. And welcome. We'll have you in just a few minutes after the commercial break. But you know what today is, Don?
2: It's National Broadcasters.
0: You cheated. I looked at my notes. But first of all, it's our general sales manager's 80th birthday.
3: Oh, Happy birthday.
0: We took him out for lunch today, but it also, yes, you're right, it does happen to be National Broadcaster Day. I remember the first radio station I really became conscious of, about 7 years old, And I was in Olean, Iowa, and there's a radio station called K-O-E-L. K-O-E-L. And they played a whole big variety. But my dad worked for an appliance store the first few months we lived in Iowa. It's called M&W Appliance. And he brought me home an AM transistor radio. And everybody had these little AM transistor radios, had a little big loop on it, and I hung it on my bike handlebars. And that was my car stereo on my bike as I rode around the streets of Olean, Iowa. And that's where I got the radio bite. And these many years later, here I am.
2: How many transistors?
0: I don't know how many transistors or capacitors or whatever it had.
1: Nine.
0: Oh, good. Carl Dameron knows how many transistors are in a transistor radio. That's more knowledge than I have. And you know what? I still have that, though. I still have that transistor radio.
2: I still got one.
0: The very first radio I ever had myself. I was so proud of that, and it was so neat. Back in 1971, back in the day. But it is the National Radio Day. And, you know, there's been a lot of talk lately. There was another radio station in town, KCAL, that kind of scrubbed its on-air staff, and there's been some cutbacks here and radio stations being sold, a couple being turned off around the country. This is no more than what is usual. 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They say, if you haven't been fired, you haven't worked in radio. And this is true, you know. And let me tell you, I don't think that's indicative of radio in general, because radio is prospering. It still is prospering, even among these latest rounds of predictions about its demise. Because we have people on Facebook, oh, radio's done, I don't listen to radio, blah, blah, blah, blah, yeah. Then you start talking to them, and, oh, well, yeah, I do listen in my car. Well, what do you listen to? Well, I normally listen to this station or that station. I said, so you're listening to radio? Oh, yeah. But people also use their smartphones as their new AM or FM transistor radio. It's about the same size as my little AM transistor radio. 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But there's so many very interesting things that I read from something from Radio Advertising Bureau. And that an in-car listening, despite newer technologies evolving and options for car entertainment on the go, still prefer radio as their top in-car selection. 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
2: And I get it in my car.
0: You know, and one of the things I want to point out before I go any further is the love affair with radio. I talked warmly about my radio experience. Carl Dameron popped up over there, and he knew it, and you knew it, and a lot of people listen to radio because it is the great American love affair. Baseball, apple pie, and yes, radio. Radio has been there when people get delivered in the delivery room. It's sometimes there as they take their walk across the bridge into the other realm, heaven, whatever you believe in. You know, I happen to believe in heaven. And so, you know, radio's playing there. Or if you have an operation, I got wheeled into the operation room in January. I heard the radio as I got wheeled in there. I didn't hear much more after that. They put a little thing over my face and I was out. But you know, 74% say that they've driven or ridden in a car in the past month and have tuned into AM, FM radio. Now, these are by people like Nielsen, of course, is a very, very advanced polling company. Millions of dollars change hands based on what Nielsen says and who's listening.
2: The ratings.
0: Yes, absolutely. TV ratings and radio ratings. Also, you have Pew, you have Infinity, you have a whole bunch of polling companies that really, really, really are well admired, and they don't have anything in the game other than to give you information. Edison, Pew, Infinite, Xperi, all of them say that radio is increasing, more listenership, you know, and as well as people listen to other media, they are still coupling it with radio and they're still listening. You know, 24% of people age 18 and above have driven, ridden a car in the past month, and they're listening to radio or CDs or their car stereo system, but they're always using CarPlay and also Android Auto, which means they're hooking up to radio. 55% of people 12 plus listen to online audio in their car through a cell phone. But the big majority of people, 74%, 18 and over, still listen to radio. So it's going well for radio. I hear some people, especially in the local area, because they're mourning the demise of KCAL, saying, oh, this is it. It's the end of radio. Radio's going away. No, it's not. No, it's not at all. So happy National Broadcasters Day. There ought to be a song. Eric, while we're doing this, can you make a song up for us?
4: Well, yeah, we'll work on something. Like a duet.
0: Well, got it. And a big salute to my hometown radio station in Old Wine, Iowa, KOEL. And if you happen to hear this on our podcast or something, that would be great. And, of course, I can say those call letters because they're way far away from us anyway. You know, I want to also congratulate our friend that was in the studio, Jamie Rios from San Bernardino High School. Do you remember him, Don?
2: No, I don't.
0: He was here last week, Jamie Rios, with Mr. and Mrs. Cardinal.
2: I just met.
0: Yeah. And Jamie just received an award from the San Bernardino Unified School District for being an outstanding educator. Ooh. And it was a big award. It was presented in front of the Board of Education. And we want to congratulate Jamie. So congratulations, Jamie.
2: Congratulations.
0: Yeah. And then I want to make you aware, I always want to prop up things San Bernardino. And I will tell you right now, I have not gotten anything free, not even a free slice of pepperoni, nothing free for this. But I'm going to say it. There is a great pizza place at San Bernardino near Highland. It used to be an old Shakey's. Now it's called San Bernardino Pizza House. And they have free delivery, and they have really, really good prices. Have you eaten there with me, Don?
2: Did we?
0: Yeah, I think you did.
2: I think we did
0: right after the San Bernardino City Council meeting one night. Yeah. We all went over there and we had some pizza. Really good pizza, really flavorful, not too spicy. But they have appetizers, salad, pizza. And they're open every day of the week except Tuesday. And they open up at 11 a.m. And some days they close at 9 p.m. Some places they close at 10 p.m. And you can call them up. And they're at 2433 North Sierra Way. And their phone number is 909-886-8989. That's 909-886-8989. Tell them that this radio station, KCAA, sent you. They have free delivery, and you're not going to pay a fortune for these pizza. Hey, that's the pizza we ate the other day, by the way, Eric.
4: It was delicioso.
0: So congratulations. They also have an arcade, and they call it the Fun Top Arcade. Hence the email that we were like wondering about, Fun Top USA. That is they call their arcade the Fun Top. So,
4: did you get a high score on any of the games over there?
0: I didn't play any of the games.
4: Oh, man.
0: I was busy consuming pizza, but that's a good thing. We have a little bit of time left, Don, before we go into the break. And I kind of covered things. We're coming to the end of the summer. People are kind of winding down. I think we've had our last Redlands Bowl concert. It was a Philharmonic concert last week with fireworks. It was really good. Congratulations to the Redlands Bowl for another great season. We had also the Redlands Theater Festival people wrapping up the end of July here, and I think they had one in the first part of August. Great season there, and lots of great summer theater and concert programs. We're going to get into fall now. It's coming. Gosh, do you realize that Christmas is just a little over 100 days away?
2: It'll be here before you know it.
0: Yes.
5: Don't say that.
2: And the bell ringers.
0: Yeah. And the bell ringers.
5: Well, I guess we are here to talk about
0: that. Which is, anyway, I kind of was kind of bridging into that. After the break, we are going to have the Salvation Army and Major Adam Morales. Are you from Redlands?
6: Yes.
0: Redlands. Okay, I know exactly where you are. And we're going to have them at 3:30 after the break. And I'm going to also, maybe we'll bring Carl Dameron in here, an old hand at media and promotions. I mean that in a nice way. I mean experienced.
5: Sure
0: old.
5: You do.
0: I mean
5: sure
0: experienced old. Experienced old.
5: You've only known me for 30 years.
0: And I believe your name is Christine Morales?
6: Yeah.
0: Okay, Christine Morales will be here too, along with Major Adams. I've only known you for more years than I want to acknowledge there, huh? I keep telling people I'm 30. Now you just told me.
5: Well, we met when you were in utero.
0: Oh, is that what it was? You probably interviewed me. There you go. No, I just celebrated my 63rd birthday. I own it. I live with it. And, you know, I'm still doing well. So I'm happy about that. The Salvation Army of San Bernardino County has a reputation for doing great work in the community. And so we feel very privileged to have them. And they're going to be talking about the new leadership change and taking it over. Major Adam Morales and Christine Morales, the Salvation Army of San Bernardino County, and they are, I believe, located in Redlands. So with no further ado, we're going to go into the break a little early today. So we have more time to speak with them. So with no further ado, Don Williamson.
2: Thanks for listening.
0: And I'm Mark Westwood. And we'll be right back with the Salvation Army people after this message.
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0: 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And we're here. We're back with Donald Williamson in the Tax Saver and More radio show. I'm Mark Westwood, your co-host, and Donald Williamson. Hello, Donald.
2: Hi, Mark.
0: And we're back. The second half, I'm excited to talk about this. We're going to be talking about the Salvation Army and some things coming up and some projects coming up. And they're kind of new leadership here, about a year now. And they do so much in the community. There's so much more. You know the Salvation Army. Those are the people that you see sometimes ringing the bells out in front of retail establishments during Christmas and the holidays, trying to gather money up for the needy and for homeless and for feeding people. And that's really the core thing of the Salvation Army, based upon compassion, based upon God, and based upon a lot of things. Today in our studio, we have Majors Adam Morales and Christine Morales, husband and wife, and they became leaders about a year ago. They bring a lot of experience with them. They've been serving others. They have a strong commitment, and their previous assignment was serving as administrators at the Pasadena Adult Rehabilitation Center. So they've got a lot going on here, and we have a lot to talk about. But first of all, welcome. Hello, Major Adam.
24: Hello. How are you doing, Mark?
0: Pretty good. You're on.
24: Okay, thank you. I'm so glad to be here.
0: And hello, Major Christine.
25: Hello. Great to be here today. Thank you.
0: And you're both co-majors, or majors, you're both co-directors of the San Bernardino area Salvation Army.
24: Yes, that includes our church, our shelter for families, our sober living for 32 men, our homeless outreach, showers for the homeless that come to us, our food pantry, our utility assistance, our sending kids to our Salvation Army camp in Big Bear and in Malibu. So it's a lot of different things.
0: Right, right. And, you know, first of all, Salvation Army is God-based. It's based in Judeo-Christian values.
25: Yes.
0: And you're an evangelical part of the Universal Christian Church.
25: Yep.
24: Yes, we're first and foremost, the Salvation Army is a church, and all the officers of the Salvation Army are ordained ministers through the Salvation Army. The Salvation Army is its own denomination, and it comes out of the Methodist
0: group of
24: area.
0: Yeah.
24: And our closest neighbors would be the Nazarenes. We say if they would put on uniforms and have brass bands, they'd be Salvation Army too.
0: Well, I'm a musician, so I always like to have brass bands. But I play the saxophone, so I don't know if that qualifies as being in a brass band. They don't consider us woodwind players, maybe. I don't think so. But you're one of the largest charitable services and organizations in the world.
24: Yes, and we've been around for 161 years.
0: 161 years as a whole, right? As the whole Salvation Army, which is a nationwide...
24: Worldwide, 136 countries.
0: I heard before the break, you actually started in Britain?
24: The Salvation Army started in London, England, yes.
0: London, England, wow. Right. Now here you are serving San Bernardino, Redlands, Highland, Rialto, Loma Linda, Colton, Yucaipa, Calamasa, Bloomington, Mentone, Grand Terrace, Muskoy, and the mountain communities. Not a small area.
24: Right.
0: No, you didn't bite off more than you could chew there, right?
24: No. And we've been here since 1887.
0: 1887. Which, you know, if I remember my history right, is about the time the city of San Bernardino was incorporated, and then it was unincorporated, and then it got reincorporated again. That's about the time the city reincorporated again.
24: Yes.
0: So you've been around as long as the city of San Bernardino, its current city, is here. And so congratulations on that. And you serve a whole lot of people, right?
24: We do. We are busy all the time.
0: So I see some numbers here. You know, Salvation Army has served over 30,000 people, 28,000, almost, 28,000, over a little bit over, households, meals served, 116,450 groceries for 11,478 households, utility assistance for 523 households. In other words, people get in trouble with their power bills, electric bills, their gas bills, their water bills. You help that, you assist with that. And over 2,000 individuals have access to daily showers?
24: Yes, wow. I love our shower program. Homeless can come in and have a shower. We have all the toiletries from them. We have fresh changes of clothes for them and a hot breakfast waiting for them and easily eat foods and snacks to take with them when they leave.
0: And over 3,700 children have participated in educational and recreational programs through the Salvation Army.
24: Yes, we have family shelter, and so families can live there for up to 2 years, and with all their kids. And we were just there yesterday, and the liaison from the school district, I believe, was there to register several new children into their schools.
0: Wow, incredible what you're doing, and great work. 247 individuals were rapidly rehoused through various deposit and rental assistance programs. So you found them housing.
24: Yes, we try to get people in time before they become homeless and able to help them find a new place, or we can get people directly off the street into, it's really not their own apartment because they're not ready for that if they're coming off the street, but into room and board situations in most cases.
0: And, you know, you have... a food warehouse, you have an emergency shelter and transitional living for women and children?
24: Yes, and also a transitional living for men who have recently graduated the drug and alcohol program.
0: Yeah, I see it here, the Men's Transitional Living Center Annex, which is over off of Waterman Avenue, I think.
24: Yeah, it's on Doolittle.
0: Yeah, and I'm aware of that a little bit. It's so much you do. Those numbers are just incredible numbers, and yet so much more is needed. Isn't that right, Christine?
25: Yeah, it is. It is. There's always people, you know, every day we see people that are in need and are just coming in, and they just need a little hope. And, that's the first step, walking in the door, and then we have people that can help them.
0: That's a big word, hope.
25: Yeah.
0: Just being there provides hope.
25: Yes, it does.
0: You know, I don't know how many times... when I was a kid, I used to work at my church at 5th and F Street in San Bernardino, St. Bernardine Church, And one of the things I did was I'd mow lawns and trim trees. And I was trimming trees out in front of the old St. Bernardine High School years ago. It was not too long it was going to be torn down. But I was they were still keeping up the grounds and everything. And so, you know, I was working out there. And there were so many people. So many people that were coming by. And I was just, a kid. I was 15 years old. Yeah, do you have help? Do I need help? They wanted me to get in touch with the Monsignor and stuff like that. Monsignor would do that. But the Monsignor Bradley was his name. He would say, there's a Salvation Army just down the street. And there was. Yeah. And he'd say, they're more equipped than I am to help you. And that's the thing. The Salvation mm-hmm. Army is almost professional. They're the old hands at helping people.
25: Yeah, it's what we do. I think it's our act of worship to serve the community.
0: Right. And serve it well, you do. You do gather money at Christmas, but it's a year-round effort. But it's also a year-round effort because you have a major project that's coming up.
25: We do, we do. I'll let my husband talk about that. He has all the information about that.
24: Yes, we have found ourselves kind of spread across San Bernardino and Redlands, and we need to put ourselves all on one campus. That would help us to manage better and to use our resources, funds better, if we're all in one place. And so we are currently in escrow for a new property where we will build a new campus. So we are raising money for that. We want to also increase the size of our family shelter so we can...
0: Well, you still leave the other campuses open still? Or
24: Probably not.
0: Probably not.
24: We will probably need to sell them to help get us over that finish line of funding.
0: And so this new... describe this new campus. What's going to occur there? What are you going to do? What do you hope to do?
24: All right. Well, of course, it'll have a church. It'll have a warehouse. We also do emergency disaster services. So when there are wildfires around, we will often go and provide food for those who are displaced and also for the firefighters and those emergency workers. It'll probably have a gym that can be used for all sorts of things. With the heat today, you want a cooling station where people can just come and relax and be in a cool environment.
0: Get some water.
24: We're right across from can't say that. We want to have activities for school children or any children, yeah. They should be in school. And it'll have a new shelter, a new... Men's Transitional Living Center.
0: Just a few years ago, I interviewed a lady that helps with homeless kids. And there's quite a few homeless kids in the Redlands Unified School District that I'm aware of. Over almost 3,000 now.
25: Wow.
0: And, you know, they may not look like homeless people. They don't have tents on the street. They don't have a shopping cart full of stuff. They're couch surfing. They don't have their own rooms.
25: Right.
0: They're going from house to house, and they're placed oftentimes in very delicate positions and maybe sometimes not good positions. And, you know, we want to help them out, and the Salvation Army would be a good solution for that. Also, the showers thing is so important.
25: Right.
24: Oh, I love the shower program. That just gives homeless people some dignity. They don't have to walk around looking
0: the word I was thinking.
24: Like they're homeless.
0: You said hope, and I like that word. You said hope, but then you also said dignity. And dignity is what so many people need. So many people need dignity, and that's what the Salvation Army is doing. Is giving them the dignity to hold their heads up high, giving them the hope, and you know, a clean shower, a warm meal, and some clean clothing and some clean socks helps in the interim. But then there's got to be mid-range solutions and long-range solutions. And you guys are in it for the long range.
25: Yeah.
24: We're in the long run here. Yeah, we've been here over 100 years. We continue to keep on going.
0: Proven. Mm-hmm. Proven success. Mm-hmm. So we're going to talk about in a minute how you can help and maybe if you are feeling, you're driving down the road right now, we're talking with the Salvation Army, Majors Adam and Christine Morales, the new leaders of the regional Salvation Army effort here in the San Bernardino, the greater San Bernardino area, along with Donald Williamson. And I know he'll have a few questions, too.
2: And, lots of them.
0: Well, I'm not holding you back, Donald.
2: Well, you know, I was thinking if a person found themselves in need, is there a phone number they can call?
24: Yes, they can call our office right at 909-792-6868.
0: Right, and they have meals that are served on 11th Street in San Bernardino, and there's another number here.
24: There's another number also,
1: 909-888-4880. Probably easy to remember. We provide a free meal at 4:30 every evening except for Saturday. Mm-hmm. And at our family shelter building on 925 West 10th Street.
2: West where?
1: 10th Street.
0: 10th Street.
2: 10th Street. Mm-hmm. Mm-hmm.
0: So all those things you can find probably at a website. And a lot of people who are without homes or are challenged, most of them nowadays have a free phone from the government, sometimes referred to as an Obama phone. This isn't one, but it's not free either. But I'm just holding it up because it's a phone. But is there something, a website or something they go to or have access?
1: Yes, it is salvationarmy.sanbernardino.org.
0: salvationarmy.sanbernardino.org. Very easy. You can Google it, too.
1: Yes.
0: Googling is the best thing. It just provides you with a little hyperlink text, usually, and you can click on that. You can find phone numbers. You can find out information. You can find out schedules. You can also find out about services you can go to, because we nourish not only food and the stomach, but we also nourish the heart and the brain and the soul. Right?
1: Absolutely.
0: Am I speaking your language here?
25: Yes, you are.
1: Yeah.
25: Yes, you are.
0: Okay. Well, very, very good. And Christine, do you have something you want to share with us?
25: Yeah, I was actually thinking we just a story, without naming any names or anything. We had a family come in about a week ago for showers because they'd been displaced. You know, children in elementary school, and they'd been displaced. And she was just maybe with that without hope. You know, part, you know, we sometimes you just don't know what to do.
0: Beleaguered.
1: Three children.
0: The word is downtrodden.
25: Yeah.
0: And maybe depressed, too.
25: Yeah. And so we were able, to help them out that day and even gave all the kids new shoes. We had some new shoes that we could give to them. And but more importantly, we got them connected with our homeless outreach team. And eventually, you know, they ended up being a part of our shelter. They were able to get into our shelter and just to give people hope. And, you know, that's a story that I want to say happens every week.
0: Right.
25: You know, where people are at, you know, a loss. Very often we'll have gentlemen coming into our showers, and we can give them the opportunity to go into the adult rehabilitation center and get themselves clean. Mm-hmm. And it's a six-month program and where they get help, and it's the Salvation Army program.
0: Not like their body's clean, but maybe clean from drugs.
25: Clean from drugs and alcohol. Abuse. Yeah, clean from, and that's a fresh start on life, right, mm-hmm. when that happens. And so that happens all the time through our shower program quite often. And so we have a lot of employees that care a lot, and our volunteers, you know, they care a lot and try to get people the best help they can.
0: You know, as a statistic here that I share with, I talk about the subject as often as I can because there's such a big need, particularly in San Bernardino, also in Redlands. Redlands has a lot of homeless people. And that is just the simple fact that when people become homeless, whether it's a child or a senior citizen or a woman or a man, there's often what sets in here is a depression. Mm-hmm. It is some anxiety, and they're looking for some relief for that. And then they turn to alcohol, mm-hmm. or they turn to another substance. And then that often becomes a quick relief. It feels good for a moment, so they keep doing it, and they're going back. Then all of a sudden, before you know it, they're addicted. And the average person, if they are on the street, doesn't last more than 5 years. Mm-hmm. It is a slow death sentence for people because of all this, because of the paranoia that sets in, because of all the needs that they have. So I am so glad the Salvation Army is here. And you can tell that story. And, you know, Major Adam, you can tell that story too. And there's so much that you need to do. And, you know, we have about 10 minutes. So let's talk about how people can help you. You help a lot of people. Let's talk about people how you. I've got this literature. You've got QR codes, 800 numbers, websites. Any way you could possibly do it, you know, you do it. And
1: All right. Well, someone, I think was it Eric out there or someone mentioned that we're 100 days from Christmas, maybe 126 to be exact.
0: Yeah.
1: And if you, so many children, we don't want them to have a sad Christmas. And so we have trees, Christmas trees set up at the Walmarts. And they have names of actual children and what the actual children would like for Christmas. And so you can go into Walmart or anyplace else and buy toys for that child.
0: So you could just walk up to that tree in Walmart.
25: Grab a tag.
0: Grab a tag.
25: Go
0: and
25: shopping.
0: That's what you're shopping.
1: Some people like to pick out a Juan or a Mike, or some people want a 10-year-old boy or a 9-year-old girl,
0: and then
1: and go
0: they,
1: shop for them.
0: Yeah. Then you go shop for them, or maybe even buy a gift card. Mm-hmm. I don't know.
25: Yeah. They can both.
0: And then where do they take these gift cards or presents?
25: Well, they can drop them off right at Walmart.
1: There's boxes right there to drop them off at Walmart, and we'll collect them, and we make sure that that child gets those toys that you purchased for that child.
25: Right.
0: And it should be unwrapped at the time, probably.
25: Yes.
1: Completely unwrapped, because we have to make sure that it's all appropriate. You've got the right age and the right gender.
25: Right. Mm-hmm.
0: So somebody has to do some gift wrapping somewhere.
1: The parents do.
25: Parents do.
1: Parents do. Yeah. They have to have an active part in it also.
0: There you go.
25: But one of the beauties of this program is we're giving that gift, because it comes unwrapped. We're giving that gift to the parents to give to the child.
0: That's wonderful. That's a beautiful story.
25: So that's all about dignity, too. You know, where the parents don't have to be embarrassed that they don't have enough.
2: Qantas also used to help Santa Claus Incorporated.
25: Right.
2: And
25: great. Great. Yep.
0: And there's lots of organizations. We just had Santa Claus Incorporated on last week. Okay. So there's a post office box, really easy. P.O. Box.
1: Yep.
0: 26. From Redlands, California. And 92373. If you can't remember that zip code, don't worry about it. They'll still get it to you. P.O. Box 26. That's the day after Christmas is the 26th, but we want it. We'll do it before Christmas. That's in Redlands, California. And you can send a check to them?
1: Yes. Of course, money is also good. That helps us keep the lights on and do all sorts of, pay our own utilities. Mm-hmm. So we need that, too. We need those general operating costs to be covered.
0: And there's a phone number you can call. 1-800-SAL-ARMY. Right?
1: Yes.
0: Okay, I'm getting this all right here.
25: Mm-hmm.
0: Okay, I'm trying my best here as I read through here. 1-800-SAL-ARMY, and that you can donate to that way. You can go to P.O. Box 26 and donate. You have clothes and appliances?
1: We don't have appliances anymore. They don't make appliances like they used to. You know, you can't refurbish appliances anymore, so we don't have appliances. Plenty of clothes.
0: Okay, so, but if they donate clothes and stuff like that, it should be lightly used clothes, not something that's ready for the scrap bag.
1: Right. People may not know, but you know we have thrift stores, Salvation Army thrift stores, and the only reason that we have thrift stores is because the profits from the thrift stores, they fund our adult rehabilitation center, so that men and women can go for help and stay at our center for 6 months at no cost at all.
0: So you want...

0: here and the people are willing to give it.
1: Well, good, good. And over a number of years, you'll gather it together.
0: Absolutely.
1: And you can start in. You don't have to have it all together right at the beginning.
0: You don't.
1: Start in.
0: Even one of the great things, we have a program where if someone is going to, maybe you don't have any children and you have a house, don't know what to do with it, leave it to the Salvation Army. Leave it to the San Bernardino Salvation Army for our new project. Mm-hmm. And we will get credit for that right away, even though you're still living with us for many, many years.
1: Mm-hmm.
0: Okay?
1: Yeah, and I know I kind of have the inside scoop, but I'm not going to say it on the air because you need to have some time to get it arranged. But that's going to be such a boom to that neighborhood.
2: Oh, yes.
1: I know exactly what you're talking about now when I think about it. And congratulations. I hope you can get that money together. You're not just rebuilding something new. You're going to take something, recycle it, and make it grid again.
0: Yes, we've already got the money to purchase the property. So mm-hmm. the first step is going. Mm-hmm. We just now need to collect the money to build.
1: Yeah, well, very good.
0: And you all out there who I can't see, I know you can help us.
1: Yeah, and trust me on this. It's very, very much worth it. It will be a very good site for that. And, you might even be able to make some income
0: oh, yeah.
1: off of it, as well
0: yep.
1: as the site for your purposes,
0: mm-hmm.
1: which is really, really smart. That's what the Native Sons do. The Native Sons of the Golden West, which I'm a member of, we have investments in properties that we collect rent from.
0: Yes.
1: And, that helps propagate what we're doing.
0: Yes. So if you're interested in any way of helping with that project, you have an extra $1 million laying around, maybe 10, some of you do, then give me a call and I will connect you with the right people who can set things up.
1: Take $100 and buy some scratchers or something. Probably. Don's thinking, yeah. Don loves scratchers. Don loves scratchers. So we've been talking with Major Adams and Major Christine Morales, the new leaders with big plans and big goals for the Salvation Army, a worldwide organization
3: yes.
1: that helps people in need.
3: I do got a couple questions.
1: You do have a couple of questions. Okay.
3: Well, because I was thinking of the family that you helped, mm-hmm. that you mentioned with three children, and I'm thinking, okay, do you help them get an education?
0: They will be enrolled in school. They yes. were probably enrolled
2: yes.
0: in school
2: yes.
0: yesterday.
2: Mm-hmm. Yes.
3: And do you try to help them if the parents are able to maybe get a job?
0: Yes. They're yes. required to get a job. If they're going to stay long term with us, they have to get a job.
3: And mm-hmm. and then there may be some county programs that might be helpful to them.
2: Right.
3: Do you try to help them with that?
2: Yes. So every family that comes into our family shelter, they'll have a case manager mm-hmm. assigned
3: you
2: to
3: them. You can't necessarily
2: and
3: shelter
2: they help
3: everything
2: them.
3: For them.
2: Yeah. No. But we can direct lead people to the right direction.
3: Yeah, that's
2: and,
3: good.
2: I'll say, I meet with the women there weekly, and it just gives them a safe place to land.
3: Yeah.
2: Until they can get their feet back on the ground. Because most of them can get their feet back on the ground.
3: I have some people that contact the Salvation Army.
2: Yeah.
1: A lot of people do that, but that's more the reason why you should help the Salvation Army. At Christmas time, put some money away. Make that trip to that bucket, and even if it's a check, you don't have to put coins in there, put a check in there, make it out to Salvation Army.
2: Mm-hmm.
1: P.O. Box 26, make the check out to Salvation Army. Do a good tithe to this very well worthwhile organization, 1-800-SAL-ARMY, 1-800-SAL-ARMY. There's a number of places. They have their location right now is on Alta Street in Redlands over by Stater
0: yes.
1: Brothers.
0: Mm-hmm. Yep.
1: And Ding Tea, I think it is, something like that.
2: Yeah.
1: And Domino's, if that helps you out,
2: yes,
1: that's you know where it is. Mm-hmm. Over by the University of Redlands, actually.
0: Yes.
1: You have a food warehouse on Norton Air Force Base, where you gather food for distribution. And I don't know if people can visit that per se.
0: No, just bring it to us at our Alta Street.
1: Alta Street location. Yeah. And then you also have your hospitality house emergency shelter and transitional living, and that's on 10th Street in San Bernardino.
0: Mm-hmm.
1: And you have your men's transitional living center annex, which is on Spruce Street in San Bernardino. So you're all over the place.
0: Yes.
1: And that's why you want to have this main mm-hmm. one main campus.
0: Right.
1: And, we'll have you back on. And I'm sure we'll make time for you and help you out.

0: with some public service announcements.
1: Not coming back around Thanksgiving.
0: And we'll start Thanksgiving again. There you go.
2: One last thing I'd like to say is that if you want to help with our bell ringing, if you have a group of people or a couple of friends, you can volunteer at SalvationArmyVolunteer.org. Okay.
0: SalvationArmyVolunteer.org, and that's for bell ringing and that sort of.
2: Yes, in San Bernardino.
0: Because you need those people too.
2: We do
0: as well. Mm-hmm. And that, you know, you stand there, you're doing good. It puts you in the Christmas spirit. If you know the tune, Jingle Bells.
2: Any tune will do. But call all your friends to put money in your bucket.
0: Look at there. He's putting money in somebody's pocket right now. Don's always very generous.
1: Anybody can send in donations.
0: Don just handed a $100 bill over. I think
3: that's
0: there.
3: Right. That's right. Thank
0: that's
3: you.
0: There you.
2: Thank
0: go.
2: You,
0: and
2: Don.
0: That's the start. And Don's always very generous. Don is a former tax assessor for San Bernardino County. So, he's got a lot of experience. Thank you, Major Adams.
2: Thank you, Mark.
1: Thank you,
2: Don. Thank you,
1: Major
0: thank
1: Adams.
0: Thank you to Carl Dameron
1: to
0: over there.
1: Adams from the wagon train.
0: It's 8 a.m. 106.5 FM. I'm Mark Westman, along with Donald Williamson. And thank you to Eric Osorio in the booth. We'll be back again next Thursday right here on the stations that leave no listener behind, KCAA.

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2: 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Riverside County Vector Control Program has confirmed its first two detections of West Nile virus in the unincorporated area of Riverside County. The first positive mosquito pool was identified during routine surveillance in Nuevo. The second detection was confirmed through laboratory testing of a dead bird found near Spencer's Park in the unincorporated area of Murrieta. In response to the positive mosquito pool in Nuevo, the Riverside County Vector Control Program conducted an ultra-low volume ground application using truck-mounted sprayers to reduce the adult mosquito population in the infected area on August 25th. New rules will limit the types of replacement tires Californians can buy, a move state officials say will save drivers money. The tire manufacturers, however, disagree. Under the new standards, about 70% of the tires currently sold in California will no longer qualify for sale once the regulations are implemented. Supporters argue the rules will benefit the environment, improve vehicle fuel efficiency, and over time save drivers money at the pump. Critics counter that the regulations will lead to significantly higher tire prices, outweighing any fuel savings. The regulations will be implemented in two phases, the first in 2029 and the second in 2033, so we have a little bit of time. Free bus rides are being offered for anyone 18 or younger on RTA buses through the end of the year. All that is required is a valid RTA youth ID, a school ID, or other proof of age when boarding. For NBC News Radio, KCAA 1050 AM and Express 106.5 FM, I'm Lillian Vasquez, and you're up to date.
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4: The world celebrating the life of late country music star and American icon Dolly Parton, who died at the age of 80 after a brief battle with cancer. Love
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8: She's a legend. She's been around forever.
5: I'm Natalie Migliori.
4: Parton had opened up about her health struggles just days before her death. In an interview with People published on Friday, August 21st, Parton said, "I'm dealing with some health issues that I just didn't pay attention to when I was watching over Carl." The late husband of Parton, who passed away at the age of 82 in March of last year. In May, Parton put her Las Vegas residency on hold over undisclosed health concerns. Actor Tim Curry dead at the age of 80. Curry, best known for his role as Dr. Frankenfurter in the Rocky Horror Picture Show. TMZ reporting Curry had been dealing with health issues for years and passed away Tuesday night. He's also known for his role as Pennywise in 1990's It, the hotel clerk in Home Alone 2, and the con artist brother of Carol Burnett's Miss Hannigan character in the 1982 film adaptation of Annie. The first trailer out for the Sacha Baron Cohen mockumentary.
9: This is a film with real people, not actors.
10: According to the official synopsis, the film follows Ali G after he spent 20 years chilling and is now shocked that his longtime girlfriend is pregnant. Ali G, Who Is I, hits theaters October the 23rd. I'm Mark Mayfield.
4: That's entertainment. I'm Jennifer Polsoni.
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1: Hi, everyone. Thank you so much for joining us tonight. I'm really excited to have you. I actually got to do the intros today, so I'm here with my name is Tara Mullally, and I'm here with Rob Starr and Chris Austin, and we're so excited to welcome you to the Water Zone.
2: Rob? Great job. What a great job. Maybe I'll be replaced by her. That's good. I don't mind. Very good. Welcome, everybody. Thanks for tuning in to the Water Zone. We appreciate you doing that. We have a great show today, and I want to thank Ms. Tara Mullally, and see, I said it correctly today, and Ms. Chris Austin. It was just me. You just make me funny when I watch you on the video clip, and I just start laughing, and then I lose my mind. I don't know what I'm saying after that. So anyway, maybe it's a senior moment. I don't know, but, you know, I try not to think about that. Who knows? And Ms. Chris Austin, how are you doing?
3: Hey, I'm doing okay. Can't complain.
2: How's the weather, everybody? Enjoying decent weather where you guys are?
3: Oh, well, if you're in Southern California, Tara, of course, excluded, you're probably suffering under another heat wave.
1: It touched us this time. We got into the 80s.
3: Ooh.
1: It was crazy. But it actually was so muggy and hot and gross because we're not, I'd never been in a hot area before in my life. It was because I've gotten so used to it. So apparently that readiness of it's 120 and muggy, don't worry about it, immediately goes away the moment you move to someplace where it's not like that.
3: No. Oh yeah.
2: But you can just go out your door and jump in the big pool called the ocean behind you.
1: So. Yeah. But we did purchase a tiny AC unit.
3: Well, we up here in Chico, now don't tell anybody this, but we feel like we're in this little pocket of the United States where nothing bad's going on. Our temperatures have been in the mid-90s. We're not getting fried. There's no wildfires around. You know, the days are peaceful and, you know, so somehow we've lucked out because it's been quite a mild. But, boy, I feel for you if you are in other parts of the country. Can't say the same.
2: It's been 112 here, and all last week, every night, it just rained. We had 80-mile-an-hour winds.
1: Oh, my gosh.
2: Part of the monsoon weather that they have here. But every night it got real dark. And, I mean, before dark was supposed to be here, like about 4 o'clock in the afternoon, and pouring rain and thunder and lightning and winds. It was pretty bad. Some neighborhoods were really devastated, actually. A lot of houses, their roofs came off and their trees fell down on their cars. And pretty bad. Anyway.
3: But did you get a lot of rain and stuff?
2: It rained for about an hour, but pouring hard.
3: Yeah, it's monsoon time.
2: Yeah,
3: and this is the time when your environment really wants, you know, expects to get these monsoons, you know.
2: Yeah.
3: So hopefully it's coming down and giving you guys a little bit of relief because, of course, the big news was last Friday the Bureau of Reclamation issued their decision on the Colorado River, and, you know, all hell broke loose pretty much. You know, nothing a huge surprise. I think people knew it was going to be bad. But, some pretty hard times ahead.
1: Nevada sued, right away, right?
3: Oh, yeah, yeah. They I was surprised because I really thought that was going to be Arizona. I mean, Arizona is the one saying, we're hiring lawyers, we're putting money aside, you know, being very open about it, that they were willing to fight. So I was surprised about Nevada being the one to be first, but not surprised about the litigation. Unfortunately, litigation does not put more water back in the river. So, you know, we'll see what happens as we as we go forward. But, it's not going to be a good year going forward. These new guidelines come into place right at a time when the system is in its lowest shortage tiers. Excuse me. So we're starting off in this framework in the deficit condition, we'll see how it improves. This new framework only goes for 2 years. This is kind of different from the way it was before, when they tended to negotiate these things in 10, 20-year blocks of time. And when they had more water in the system, I think it was easier to do that. But now that it is, reservoirs are starting to circle the drain, that's going to be on this 2-year management schedule. The interesting thing is that the Secretary of the Interior is going to set some guidelines or operating rules at the beginning of the year. Generally, they're going to be working to preserve the elevation at Lake Powell so that it can still generate hydropower, but yeah. It really comes at the expense of the lower basin, because less releases from Lake Powell to flow into Lake Mead means Lake Mead is going to decline even further. And, to be clear, most of the water in the river comes from those upper basin states. That's where the precipitation falls. Yes, the lower basin does contribute some, but not as much as the upper basin. So that's why there's always this release from Lake Powell from the upper basin down to the lower basin. But those releases are going to be much smaller, and the lower basin is going to have to adapt. They've already suggested some conservation, and another 700,000 acre feet they're going to throw in. But if that doesn't do much, then they're going to have to take cuts, and they're going to issue the cuts they say, according to the law, which means that Arizona is going to get hit hard on that.
2: I think it'll exceed 38%.
3: Yeah, it's going to be bad. Unfortunately, as some people point out, Arizona, when they built that project, they agreed that they would be the junior right holder on the river, and so that's the chickens come back to roost, so to speak. Yep. They're the juniorist folks on the river. The hard part in this is that, in the meantime, since 1960 up until now, a lot of people have moved to Arizona, and we've done some things with the Indian tribal water rights, and, finally giving them water that's been due to them for, a century or more. So things have changed, but yes. Unfortunately, the law hasn't. And how, now that we're down to divvying up what little is left, how do you divvy it up fairly? I mean, that's really hard. I think, Nevada's Las Vegas really counts on that allocation and this idea that they could get cut so far back, and they have such a small amount, so cutting them back severely does not really benefit anybody else. So I think it's do you make a concession because it's a smaller amount, it's harder hit? I mean, this is the big question when it comes to divvying up the pie. I mean, this is what Metropolitan goes through when their supplies get smaller. They have to figure out how to divvy it up among the member agencies, and they do have to take into account which member agencies have their own water supplies and which don't. And so they do make adjustments to that. So I think that's what the agreements, probably what they're trying to achieve in these agreements that they haven't been able, you know, that the states haven't been able to come to an agreement on. So now the way it's set up with the framework is that each year the states will have a chance to come to an agreement on how to run the river and submit that to the Secretary of the Interior, and he will give that preference, and if it works and it's within the terms of the law, then they want to go with the consensus agreement. But if there's lack of consensus, then the Secretary of Interior will have to make the decision. So that's the Colorado River in a nutshell.
2: even with the predictions of a wet winter, are they believing that, or
3: if they have a wet winter, that's great. There'll be a little bit more water for everybody in that instance. But this, I mean, we're talking tremendously large reservoirs. Like I think Mead is 33 million acre feet. I think that's like Shasta's about 3.8, or no, Lake Oroville's about 3.8. So what's that, about 10 Lake Oroville's? I mean, that's a lot of water. And Lake Powell, I think, is even larger than that. And I mean, if it's going to take many good years in a row to get those reservoirs back up. And the other problem that we're going to have, and we know this in California, is when you have a drought and all the soil gets very, very dried out, then when the precipitation hits the soil, most moisture deficit, you know, soil gets its shot, you know, so the runoff declines even more. So there are some stories about how the headwaters of the Colorado River were in some cases dry. So, I mean, this is going to be a key year. Hopefully the Super El Nino brings some good precipitation to the Colorado River Basin, because they sure need it.
2: Absolutely. Well, you know, they're talking, you had in your reports this morning about the planet warming gases, you know, bubbling up from reservoirs.
3: The Air Resources Board is, you know, the environmentalists have been pushing around these studies for a number of years, you know, that kind of pointing out that, you know, hydropower is not as a clean energy as, you know, we all like to think it is, because the reservoirs are emitting these gases. So they want to start accounting for them. I mean, I don't know what you do about it. I mean, we need to have reservoirs, you know. It's kind of necessary, and you can't cover a reservoir. So it's like, I'm not sure what we're going to do with this information, but here we go. We're going to track it. So,
2: yep. Well, you know, they're also looking at this PFAS pesticide stuff and more blue green algae from the, you know, from mats that were on the floor, and they, that's bubbling up to the top now.
3: That toxic algae, this is another thing. I mean, this is the problem of this decade. And, you know, it started out being very bad in Florida. And I think they're getting hit with it, with this sargassum, I think is the name of this smelly algae that just, they're trying to move it in and out. Yeah, this is, unfortunately, this is a defining issue for us, because basically there's just extra nutrients and extra things that flow in our streams now from agricultural discharges. You know, the nutrients, it isn't that you put you dump something into the river and the river just whisks it away and then it's just gone forever. I mean, when you dump this stuff into the river, some of that stuff lingers, and some of the stuff goes down into the sediment, and it kind of goes around, and all these substances, some of them hang out. Some of them flush out, some of them don't. So now we have extra nutrients now in pretty much all of our waterways. So when things get hot and warm and flows get low, then you get algae blooms. Now here in California, so, here all over the place.
2: Yep.
1: So are we going to talk data centers? Because I thought that article was pretty interesting. Because honestly, it's like almost misleading, but not quite, because some data centers do use a ton of water and some don't. And that's part of the issue is with the misinformation about data centers is the idea that they're sort of all the same and they're all super unique.
2: Yep.
3: Well,
2: some of them recycle their water too. And then, you know, just one thought on the previous conversation we were just having. Now, if somebody can find out what they can do to kill both the blue-green algae and the golden mussels, is find something that the mussels will eat in the blue-green algae and then wipe them away. But I don't think that'll happen. I hope they do. So anyway, but going back to the issue at hand, a lot of these places use the water to recycle the water to use, but there's got to be some other forms of ways they can do this. So maybe some type of gas or liquid gas to help chill the computers.
3: Yeah, the article that was at the head today, what's sort of interesting is that I don't think it was as much about how data centers use water as who uses water in, you know, who uses the rest of the water supply. So, perhaps a touch misleading. It didn't really go where I thought it was going to go. But, the data center hysteria seems to just continue. There was a report that came out a few days ago that said that data centers were using a tremendous amount of water through the electricity that was used to generate, you know, the generation of the electricity to run the power centers. The problem with the report is that it used, water with withdrawals as opposed to water consumption. And the difference is that, like, a hydropower plant runs a lot of water through it, but it doesn't use it. It puts it back in the river. So it's right. Not a consumption. It's just passing through. So if you're going to look at data center water use and count, you know, all these hydropower plants or, you know, sources with, you know, water withdrawals, not consumption, then you come up with a way crazy number. But it's not real. So, you know, that this is, you know, continued fear mongering about data centers. You know, yeah, you need to be careful, but, you know, and communities should, you know, this is America. You should be interested about what goes on in your backyard, but you also have to be kind of reasonable. There have been articles that have come out about places where people put in, you know, cities put in data centers, and it's been a boon to the, you know, to the city. They have, you know, they do create jobs, and if they're put in the right place, they're not a bad thing. And in some of these cities took the fees from the data centers and used them to lower the property tax rate. So, you know, very real benefits coming. Then these things can be negotiated.
1: And I think it's a lot about city planners sort of being unprepared for what these data centers could and will mean to their communities. Because as a city planner, you have to really take into consideration, like, where revenue is coming from, where things make sense, what makes sense for your community versus what doesn't. And this is such a new thing that it could feel like, oh, gold mine really quick, let's get one in. and then it could turn into an albatross around your community's neck, versus if you thoughtfully plan for it, it could make perfect sense for your community. So it's a little bit tricky, and I think it caught a lot of people sort of flat-footed with how quickly and fast they want to be built.
3: Yeah, and I think there are people that have fears of AI and stuff that kind of feed a little bit into it as well. But, you know, data centers are here. They're here to stay. I mean, we're all not going to stop using our computers now, are we? Even these people that are against them, I'm pretty sure most of them probably use computers. So, you know, it's this idea that all data centers should not be built is kind of, it's, you know, I don't see that happening. That's not reasonable. We need data centers. But like anything, like, you know, like Tara said, it needs to be planned for properly. You know, so.
2: Absolutely. So one of your other articles made me kind of laugh, but it's kind of a crappy topic.
3: Oh,
2: the California farmers are working together to promote advanced manure.
3: The management. Dairy farmers. Yeah. not a pleasant subject, but a necessary one. And we need dairies, right? You know, we need milk. We need those things. So, you know, I think the dairy farmers, I mean, they have a problem because they have to manage all this manure, and all this manure is filled with nitrogen and nitrates as part of what the problem in the valley, in the groundwater aquifers. So they're, you know, they've had to figure out how they can manage their manure so it doesn't leach, you know, nitrogen into the groundwater aquifer. And they're actually been really trying to do this and trying to comply with the regulations. So, you know, and so, yeah, there's a whole, I think you'd have to come and read this article, but yeah, it goes on for quite a while. I will admit I did not read it all.
2: It was an interesting article. The one time I took my granddaughter was four, I took her to a Home Depot, and we were in the garden section. And they had this bunch of bags lined up, and it was chicken manure. And she was walking around this thing and going, "What's in here? It smells really bad." Stuff. And her younger brother, or she was five, I guess, and he was three, and he said it was chicken, begins with an S, ends with a T. And it blew me away that he even said that. And I started laughing, and she was looking at me like I'm crazy, but... people use it. I mean, it's a big, big sell for the farmers.
3: Oh yeah. Well, we used to put it in our garden.
2: Yeah.
3: Yeah. Oh, and sometimes they would come, and they would put it on our grass. I remember I went away with the kids, and I came back from the trip, and my husband had hired someone to fertilize the grass, and they had gone and put a coat of manure all over the front lawn. And it smelled so bad, and it was hot, and I was like, you know, wait, you paid them how much to pour $1.25 bags of manure all over our front lawn and make our neighbors pissed off? I couldn't open my doors for a week.
2: Well, you should do that around you should do that around Halloween.
1: You don't have to put candy out.
2: Yeah.
3: Oh, you have to see the kiddies come by for the candy. I can't do that to the kiddies.
2: No, we gotta be nice to them. So, any other hot news you got for us?
3: No, not really. I was flipping through the Daily Digest because I knew you were going to ask me that, but you know,
2: what happened to the latest posts? Doesn't say that anymore.
3: Huh? Oh, well, if you go on news, it's all on a big mega menu now.
2: Oh.
3: So you get everything on the news.
2: Right, right. So, okay. I was just, like, the last couple of weeks, I'm going, where's this? It's just this news, but where's the latest news? It wasn't there.
3: I should probably make that more prominent on this new menu.
2: But it is chronological with the dates, and you can go back in time and see the other things. So that was organized. It was easy to use.
3: Yes.
2: So for our listeners, please go to mavensnotebook.com and become a subscriber. It's free, and you get all this latest news, and it's awesome. It comes to your computer or laptop or cell phone, however you want it, and it's a great thing. I see it every morning, and it's really good to read. And if you'd like to be a sponsor of that, please feel free to go to the same website, www.mavensnotebook, and you can apply to be you'll be accepted. It's not an applying situation, I think.
3: I'll take your money.
2: That's right. She'll take your money. But she works, God knows, 120 hours a week. I don't know how she does it. And she looks marvelous, by the way. And so, the no sleep doesn't affect her at all. She just shrugs it right off.
3: The Maybelline mode really helps.
2: Hey, the Maybelline maiden. I like that.
1: Oh, my gosh, you guys.
2: Maybelline maiden.
1: Pepper girl.
2: Yeah, we can do that. Well, anyway, it's time for our commercial break. We got to go. I'm waiting for our guest to call in, which he hasn't done. I'm getting nervous. I'm going to try in between the commercials to try to reach him and get that all lined up. Well, Chris, thank you for joining us, and we'll talk to you next week. And you have a good, nice one and nice weather, and enjoy yourself.
3: You too. Good evening, everyone.
2: All right. Good night, everybody. Not good night to her. So we'll be back in a minute. Thanks.

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3: All right, welcome back to the second half of the Water Zone. Thanks for sticking around, and we have a great guest coming on, and his name is Jacob Moreno. He is the national sales manager for a company called Aerometer. And he's here to discuss what Aerometer is all about. And welcome to the show, Jacob.
4: Hey, thank you so much for having me.
3: Oh, we really appreciate it. Like I said, I worked with your previous CEO and was on the committee for soil moisture sensors. And enjoyed that a lot. He was a great guy. And I think I met the new guy. Is it Patrick? Is that his name? Or can I remember?
4: Jeremy yeah. Sullivan.
3: Yeah. I think I met him once before, but I can't put the face in my mind. I don't remember what that was. So anyway, nice person. So simple question before we start is, what drew you to the irrigation industry? How did you get into this thing?
4: Well, I actually have an interesting story. Well, maybe just interesting to me, but I went to school to actually be an agriculture teacher in high school. And I did that and completed the program. And I at the same time, the school that I went to, Fresno State, I decided that I really, really, really liked working in irrigation and some of the projects they would do through the CIT, Center for Irrigation Technology. And while working there, I just got to know a lot of guys there, a lot of guys and gals, and they helped me out quite a bit. And I really just fell in love with irrigation and, like I said, different projects. And from there, I kind of made the decision, you know what, I kind of want to go into industry. It was kind of hard at the time to come by a job also. The economy was kind of, you know, in trouble. And I decided to get into the industry. And I worked for a small startup for a while on the chemical side. Really, really enjoyed the work there. Got to know growers, got to, you know, understand the life, some of the struggles they face, successes they have. And from there, I came on to Aerometer in 2015, and I've been here ever since, and I've loved every minute.
3: Oh, great. And just as we start off here, and then I'm going to turn it over to Taro, for our listeners who might not be familiar with about a soil moisture sensor, maybe you could just describe that to them and what it does.
4: Yeah. So, I mean, obviously there's several different types of sensors, volumetric, tensiometers, neutron probes. There's all kinds of stuff out there. But really what they all come down to is trying to help the grower identify how much water and where they have it in terms of the depth in the soil, and to try to make the best irrigation decision possible.
3: Okay. Sarah?
5: So what do you feel like is the best irrigation system? Like, you know what I mean? Like, when you say we want farmers to have the best irrigation system possible, what does that really mean to you?
4: I think it all comes down to efficiency, right? Because I see quite often, you know, a lot of growers over-irrigate, but probably about the same amount I see growers under-irrigating. And they both have consequences, right? If you over-irrigate, you get different pests. If you under-irrigate, obviously you're stressing your crop, and you can still get pests with that too. So really determining, you know, and helping a grower determine when to water and how much and kind of, you know, plan that out, that's absolutely critical in any soil moisture monitoring company.
3: Yeah.
5: I love that because it makes me think of how we use water every day in terms of its efficiency and effectiveness and not doing too much. But also, I know a lot of farmers who are trying to do less and less because water gets expensive. And mm-hmm. so that just right, that like Goldilocks amount of water in their soil in order to protect soil health, but also then protect their plants. The accuracy of your soil moisture monitor is so critical to do that.
4: Absolutely. And, you know, fortunately, and it's not to denigrate anyone else, but aerometer's been around for 75 years. So we've really honed in our sensors and what we do. We don't do all kinds of things. You know, there's a lot of companies out there that do control and they do automation. We do soil moisture monitoring and certain aspects of weather, but I think we do it better than anyone else. We do a few things, but we do it incredibly well.
3: You have a great product. And for people, you know, the way I see soil moisture sensors and worked in that, and as you know where I came from and doing stuff with wireless stuff, I look at it that it can be a standalone product, but I see it that it can be an accompaniment to another system. For example, having smart controllers, because I look at it that ET tells you when you have to water, and the soil moisture sensor tells you how much you have to water. And I think using that as a complete feedback loop is very successful for that. And I've seen lots of results in the ag world doing that. There are different types of soil moisture sensors, and how do you see them differentiating in accuracy and the application? And do you use capacitive or resistance type?
4: So we use resistance and tension.
3: Okay.
4: So our bread and butter, our original instrument is called the tensiometer. The aerometer is actually specifically called the aerometer tensiometer, and that is a small plastic device. Goes in the ground, has a ceramic tip. We fill the instrument with liquid, and we put it in the ground at whatever depth we'd like, whatever depth the grower would like. And over time, as the water, or as the soil dries out, I should say, it pulls the water from inside that instrument through the ceramic tip, and it moves a needle that's on a gauge on the instrument as well. So that kind of gives us an idea, is it wet or is it dry, based on how hard the plant's working to pull the water from the soil. If the plant can get water readily, then it's estimated that there's a lot of water in the soil, so we have a low number or a low tension. And if the soil is dried out, then that number would be a higher number, indicating there's more stress on the crop, which is, we really like stress because we feel it's a better indication of what the plant's actually experiencing. So if you just pretend that our sensor is an artificial root, that's what I always tell growers. Just it's telling you exactly what your crop's experiencing.
3: It's clever. Very clever. Tara?
5: So what new sensor technology are you super excited about?
4: With ours or somebody else?
5: I'm only talking about aerometer today. I don't know who there's nothing else that exists for me.
4: Oh, that's what I'm talking about. You know, I'm going to have to call in more often. We are working on, I can't talk a lot about it because, you know, for obvious reasons, but we are working on new soil moisture sensors. At the core, our company is a sensor company, soil moisture sensor company. And yes, we have some of the bells and whistles. You know, we have devices that read them, you know, telemetry units, flow meter readers. We have a lot of those things, but we are working on a sensor. I can say that. And I'm very, very excited for the new markets we'll be able to go into with it.
5: You heard it here first, guys. Just saying. You heard it here first.
3: I came from a world, we made both. You know, I came from the Toro company, which is close to your business. We did both wireless and non-wireless. Do you have any aversion to either one? I know when we were in the committee together and wrote up the standards and testing standards, I had to write up a different one because we were the only ones that had a wireless one at the time, and we couldn't test, or EPA couldn't, or the lab that they would use wouldn't be able to correlate the data, because they put three soil moisture sensors in a little box, but we couldn't do that having our product run on RF. They would interfere with each system. So I had to write up a special test procedure for that, but then Toro decided not to push that product. They didn't want to go that route, and never did. So I thought that was a good thing to do, but it was interesting on the committee help writing the procedures and stuff. And we may, you know, you and I may have even met together on one of those things, but I've seen so many people during that time period that I don't remember half of them. So.
4: Well, I'm accused of being very handsome, so you would have remembered for sure.
3: Oh, okay.
5: same. I just wish people could forget about me. It would be so lovely, but no.
4: it's our cross to bear, huh?
5: Exactly.
3: Maybe explain how your sensors are useful beyond agriculture, say landscaping, environmental monitoring. You see a lot of business in that end of it.
4: Yeah. Well, so I mentioned a little earlier that, you know, we are at the core a sensor company, and even further, we are an agricultural company. But that hasn't stopped us from, you know, venturing in successfully to the landscape market. You know, we do a lot of business with a lot of the big, you know, landscape companies, Hunter, we do stuff with Rainbird. We would love to do more with Toro. Maybe you can help me out. But
3: I'll give you the names, I promise.
4: All right, sounds good. I think what we've done in landscape has been successful. It's much smaller, on a much smaller scale. We have our water switch, which allows our sensor to be put in the soil, and based on the wetness or dryness of the sensor, it will block or allow an irrigation event to take place. So not necessarily true control in the sense of how it is nowadays, where you can control something from your phone. But we do have those products that are very inexpensive and have been, you know, very effective in that region or in that part of the industry. But like I said, primarily we are agriculturally focused.
3: Okay. Well, I'll give it back to Tara because she likes talking to me. That's a bit.
5: So does anything sort of hinder the sensor technology in the environment? Because we've talked about how great it is. Is there something that people should be concerned about, or no, it's fantastic, it always works?
4: Well, I mean, there's all, just like anything else, it's electronics in a field, right? And depending on the climate, you know, some people have freezing temperatures, some people have scorching, you know, desert temperatures. Generally, that's not impacted. What we find, and this happens with all manufacturers, not all area is created equal in terms of cellular coverage. And one of our main products, the IC10, is a cellular unit that connects to these sensors that we're discussing. And the vast majority, I would say 99.5% of these units work. But of course, I always seem to find the dead spot in Central California. So
5: everyone does.
4: Yes. So that can be a factor, of course. But our products hold up very, very well to the weather. You know, pests can be a problem, or sometimes if business gets slow, I go out and chew on wires for the sale. But other than that, it's pretty. They're pretty foolproof, pretty solid.
5: And is there an idea between? Sorry, I have a follow up question. Is there like a match, a perfect match between sort of the environment and the product? Because I can only imagine if you can't use a cellular piece, then maybe an alternative might work for that farm.
4: Yeah, yeah. Well, and it also, I will say there are some limitations to our watermark sensor, which is our resistance sensor. It will not work in pure sand or a potted soil mix and media. For that, you would need to use a tensiometer, and there are reasons for that, and we can go into that if you'd like. But the tensiometer I use in pretty much every soil, but the watermark, like I said, exclusions in sand and potted soil mix. But other than that, really solid and can go anywhere. We can put it in landscape. We can put it in any crop you can think of. If you want to manage your water and you want to know what's going on, we're the company for you.
3: Well, since the time I was on the committee to help write the procedures, do you believe having these type sensors certified by EPA is a good thing? And do you also believe that they should go deeper into the product's overall capability? Because I always had a question at that when it came to smart irrigation controllers. They just tell the customer, if you look them up, whether it passed or whether it failed.
4: And
3: the ones that passed, there could be a vast difference in specifications between those different brands, but they never showed that to anybody. What do you think?
4: Yeah, and that's a great question. I really never thought about that. And I do know that some of our products are EPA certified, and that's mostly on the landscape side. Would it be a problem certifying everything? No, because we already have the certifications, so it'd probably be easy to do, or somewhat easy to do. I guess the question is, what's the benefit? Is having an EPA certification, or any certification for that matter, is that going to help the grower feel more confident? If it is, then maybe it's something we should do. But like I said, we've been around for 75 years, and frankly, the proof's in the pudding.
5: I don't know a single farmer who's like, oh, the EPA makes my life easier.
4: Yeah, we tend to like to stay away from as much regulation as possible, but, it is what it is.
3: It's that trusted saying, I'm here, I'm from the government, I'm here to help you. That's what they always say. And right now EPA isn't doing real well with the current administration. They want to change a lot of rules and regulations. And there's some good ones and there's some bad ones. And you never can satisfy 100% of the people anyway. So it's a challenge. But then you get these other organizations in to help write and put out the procedures and things of that sort. So I guess it creates jobs for that. Where do you see, from your perspective, where do you see the soil moisture sensing technology heading in the next 5 to 10 years?
4: Oh, man. Some of it's already happening now. But with the introduction, I heard your previous guest talking about data centers and AI. And with the introduction of AI, I would assume the natural progression would be to take these

0: the best friend of a sensor is actually a soil probe. You going out there and pushing into the soil yourself.
1: Yeah. Do you think AI or satellite data eventually will replace ground-based sensors, or will they work together, do you see?
0: I think it's probably more of a work together because, again, the sensors are actually in the soil, so they're actually telling you what's happening. And I know we'll probably have, at some point, if you haven't already, you'll have a satellite-based company or image company that will tell you, oh, well, you know, ours is so accurate that, you know, we can tell you no matter what. And maybe that is the case. But like I said, I like to have boots on the ground, sensors in the ground, knowing exactly what my crop is experiencing. And I think it's more so a symbiotic relationship. I think they can both work on each other very effectively.
1: I agree.
2: So now that we've talked about your boots on the ground, what makes Aerometer so different from its competitors?
0: Oh, well, you know, I work for them.
1: he said he was handsome, too, so maybe that helps.
2: Yeah, I mean,
0: sorry.
2: Proof in the pudding, but yeah, now I'm in it. What's up?
0: Yeah, if my wife is listening, she's rolling her eyes right now.
1: Do you need a place to stay tonight?
0: I may, yeah.
2: I've got a really comfortable sofa here.
0: Well, in all seriousness, it's not to denigrate anyone else, of course, because there's a lot of really great companies out there that are my competitors. But Aerometer's been around for 75 years, and we started Riverside. We grew from the tensiometers to the watermark sensors to data loggers, telemetry units. In my opinion, we've done it the right way, and we're privately held. You know, we're owned by basically a family, a few families, and I think. Not that the other companies don't make quality, but we make quality that's affordable and it's reliable. And it's not just a catchphrase. I know it sounds like one, but I'm the fourth sales rep in 75 years of this company.
2: Wow.
0: So people come to this company and they stay. And I've got to give all the credit to Tom Pinning, Rob, who you said you've met in the past. You know, he put together one heck of a team. And the gentleman that's running the ship now, Jeremy Sullivan, there's nobody else I'd rather work for. I have complete trust in him and his vision for the company and going forward. And like I said, quality and reliability. That's what we're aiming for. And of course, affordability too.
1: Well, I know Tom for a little over 20 years, and he's very honest, down to earth, great to work with. I mean, working on committees with him, he was just awesome. Good friend. I'm admitting it, but it's the truth. I've seen your product. I've seen your product at work. It works awesome. It's a really good product. And yes, there are other companies around the world or around the United States, but you make a superb product. And what you said earlier is true. Your reliability and quality is really important, and it's really, really strong. Can you share any recent stories that maybe have an impact on your customers or the market? Because I know you're out talking to them and following up, and you got great distribution all over the place, both U.S. and international. So I know, like you said, for 75 years, you guys made a good mark. So I know you got lots. Well, if you want to share one, a success story that you may have had with a customer.
0: Yeah. So I've had many, many, many positive experiences working for this company for 11 years. And my favorite thing to do is when a grower will call me, and it's at no fault of their own, because, you know, maybe they just started using our product or they just started using soil moisture sensors, and they'll call me out and they'll say, hey, these sensors aren't working. And I say, well, what's the problem? What seems to be the issue? Well, it says my soil is dry, and I just watered for 24 hours. Okay, all right, well, let me come out and take a look. So we go out there and we take a look. And I kind of generalize this because this particular story happens quite often. But I'm glad it does, because what it shows me is that people care. You know, they're actually looking at the sensors and really trying to utilize the information. So we go out there and, I take the probe. And generally, we put sensors, you know, on permanent crops, almonds, pistachios. Generally, we put them at 1 foot, 2 foot, and 3 foot. And if somebody wants them, you know, anywhere in between, that could be done. They're completely customizable. But in any case, the grower says, yeah, I've watered for 24 hours. It's dry. These sensors aren't working. We dig down.

0: And sometimes, you know, I'll dig down to about 10 inches and it'll be sopping wet. And I start to sweat a little bit because I'm thinking, uh-oh. you know, they're telling me it's dry. My sensor's saying it's wet, you know. my sensor's saying it's dry and they're saying it should be wet, you know. And we get down to 10 inches and we're wet. And we get down to the sensor at 12 inches and it's bone dry. And they say, how is this possible? I've watered for 24 hours. I've had my fan jets on or my drip on. And I say, you know, this is the thing. A lot of times growers think they're hitting that mark, and they're not. And the only way to know is to measure. A lot of times I'll take my hands and kind of, you know, separate them about 10 inches from each other, and I'll say, how many inches is this? And a grower will say, 8 inches, whatever. And I'll say, well, if I gave you a tape measure, you could tell me exactly, right? And I say, the sensor's a tape measure. That's all it is. It's just telling you what's actually happening, not what you think's happening. And sometimes I know it's frustrating because you think something should be happening, but in actuality, it's simply not. So, you know, seeing growers come to that realization and seeing that light bulb sometimes go off, there's nothing more rewarding than that. And then they can adjust, and a lot of growers have adjusted, and they've seen big increases because they just were, you know, slightly off.
1: You guys work with the Western Growers Association in Irvine?
0: You know, I'm not sure. Maybe the company does. I'm up here specifically, basically north of the Grapevine, and the rest of California. So I don't go down south a whole bit, but we may do something with them.
1: Well, like I said, I've seen your product in use. You make a great product. Like I said, you got a good company. You have a very good company. And I'll get you some names. Stick on after the show. I'll get you some names.
0: Thank you. I appreciate that.
1: Yeah, not a problem at all. How do people find out about you guys? Where can they contact you? Websites?
0: Yeah, absolutely. Yeah, they can go to arometer.com. I kind of ventured into this. You guys do a fantastic job, by the way. I'm learning a whole lot from you. I do a small passion project podcast that I really enjoy. It's slowly been growing. It's called the Field Focus Podcast. And I have irrigation professionals, I have growers, sometimes people just completely out of the box, you know, old sports legends, people in Fresno, people that I really enjoy talking to. And I've had some really great conversations, so they can check me out on Field Focus. It's not an aerometer podcast, but we do talk a lot about irrigation. And then also I am on LinkedIn.
2: Do you have your local water district on there? I'm just saying.
0: Oh, yeah.
2: Local water district can definitely be on there.
1: Tara works for the water agency.
0: Oh, gotcha. Well, they are on my list. I'm very fortunate. I've been doing the podcast for about a year, I just dropped the 27th episode yesterday. So, I just try to keep it consistent. Once. Yeah, thank you. Thank you.
1: Send me a link to this guy.
0: Yeah, I'd be happy to.
1: I'd love that. Well, we appreciate you coming on. We got about 45 seconds left, and I just want to tell you, appreciate you taking my call the other day and talking, and this was great. Just like I said, just like talking with friends, and again, I respect your company, and you make great product, and hope listeners get a little bit more understanding of what you guys do, and they can go to your website and look at that.
3: 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Riverside County Vector Control Program has confirmed its first two detections of West Nile virus in the unincorporated area of Riverside County. The first positive mosquito pool was identified during routine surveillance in Nuevo. The second detection was confirmed through laboratory testing of a dead bird found near Spencer's Park in the unincorporated area of Murrieta. In response to the positive mosquito pool in Nuevo, the Riverside County Vector Control Program conducted an ultra-low volume ground application using truck-mounted sprayers to reduce the adult mosquito population in the infected area on August 25th. New rules will limit the types of replacement tires Californians can buy, a move state officials say will save drivers money. The tire manufacturers, however, disagree. Under the new standards, about 70% of the tires currently sold in California will no longer qualify for sale once the regulations are implemented. Supporters argue the rules will benefit the environment, improve vehicle fuel efficiency, and over time save drivers money at the pump. Critics